0: You are all right?
1: Of course. But tell these men they wouldn't have caught me if I hadn't let them. I am a butterfly and very hard to overtake.
2: What do you have there?
1: Lillian. And the kid.
3: Margie, baby.
2: Well, the kid is in there, too.
1: Sure, Lillian went right to her.
2: But her father?
1: Dead.
4: Mommy.
3: Oh, my baby. I won't forget this. I won't forget this.
1: Think nothing of it.
3: Oh, come on, dear. You come on.
2: Well, but this is a great Mommy, thing you do. You are a hero.
1: Hero? Well, all I did was look for a blanket to wrap Lillian in. I picked up a blanket, and there was the kid.
2: Nevertheless, you are a hero. And so is Lillian for leading you to the kid.
1: Is that so? Well, well, think of it. Now maybe they will knight her, too.
2: So that is the way it turns out. Wilbur is a hero, but Lillian is even more so because nobody ever hears of a cat that rushes back into a burning building to save anybody. Lillian's picture and Wilbur's are all in the papers. And Margie's mother turns out to be quite full of the old taw and gives Wilbur a hunk of it. However, that is not the payoff. And what is, I will tell you in a minute.

0: Well, after Wilbur and Lillian get to be heroes, they drop out of sight. In fact, I do not see Wilbur until maybe 4 or 5 months later. Then I hear a knock on my door one night, and when I open it, who is it but...
1: Hello, Broadway.
0: Wilbur. My, how are you?
1: Oh, great.
0: Hey, you are looking wonderful. Sit down.
1: Thanks.
0: Where do you go?
1: Well, I set myself up in business, Broadway, with the money I got.
0: Cannot get over how wonderful you look.
1: Yes. I'm on the wagon for good. The night of the fire when I saw Margie's father there trapped because he couldn't move, I... Well...
0: I see. So you are doing real well, huh?
1: Fine.
0: And what about Lillian?
1: Which one?
0: Lillian the cat.
1: Oh, I'll tell you about her. But first, I found the other Lillian.
0: You do?
1: Yes. She never did get married. Until she married me. So now everything's okay.
0: Well, congratulations. And now what about Lillian the cat? You know, everybody still talks about what a hero she is, rushing back into that burning building to get to Margie.
1: I don't have Lillian anymore, Broadway.
0: No? What becomes of her?
1: Well, remember all that talk about Lillian being a hero?
0: Yeah.
1: Well, it's a lot of malarkey. Remember how she used to have funny spells like I did?
0: Sure. One day okay, the next off her rocker.
1: Well, I used to put a little of my breakfast in her milk. She got to like it.
0: You mean Lillian is a drinker?
1: A heavy one. I discovered it by accident. Well, the night of the fire, I picked her up the first time outside Margie's door. The second time, I picked her up in the room because the door was ajar. She went back to lap up what Margie's father spilled out of a bottle.
0: Hmm. Well. And everybody thinks she is a hero.
1: And all she did was go back for the drink.
0: So where is she now?
1: I gave her to Harry the horse. Harry keeps her pretty well mulled up because when she's in that condition, she leads Harry's dolls, Pekingese. A dog's life.
2: 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The Damon Runyon Theater.

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7: You men are mistaken. I'm not an executioner. But you're still going to pay me that money, because I came a long way to face this ridiculous situation.

0: have gun, will travel. Starring Mr. John Daner as Paladin. San Francisco, 1875. The Carlton Hotel, headquarters of a man called Paladin.
1: Miss Wong, what are you giggling about?
2: Oh, Mr. Paladin, you look so funny playing that game. Silver Dollar, throw him in air, let him fall, pick him up, throw him in air, let him fall. What is this game?
1: This is not a game, Miss Wong. It's serious business.
2: Oh, how so?
1: Well, you see, I've had an urgent wire from a man named Jules Cleaver. He wants me to come to a place named Stone's Crossing. Never heard of it.
2: No.
1: Immediately.
2: Oh, Lisa Farladon, why are you afraid to throw away your time playing games when you have urgent business?
1: Miss Wong, it wasn't a game. The opera ball is day after tomorrow, and I'd planned on that.
2: Lisa.
1: So I said to myself, I'll toss a coin. Heads, I'll take the job. Tails, I'll go to the ball.
2: So?
1: It came up heads. I take the job. And then I said, no. 3 out of 5. Heads.
2: Heads.
1: 4 out of 7. Heads.
2: Heads.
1: 5 out of 9. Heads.
2: Heads.
1: So it looks like I better take the job. Miss Wong.
2: Oh, Mr. Pollard. Play that game some more. It's much fun to watch.
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0: 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Smoke Winston.
1: I rode into a section of Nevada territory I'd never traveled before. A stark, desolate plain, with its line to the horizon broken only by sparse, dry sagebrush. The ground was lava-formed, hot and hard, and the ash-like dust that rose off it burned my eyes, closed my throat. I'd gone about 5 miles when my horse stumbled and fell and broke his leg. I was reminded then that when things seem bad, they can always get worse. There was nothing to do but shoulder my gear, walk back to the last water hole I had seen, and hope that help would show up. 3 days passed before I heard the sound I was waiting for. You better go a little easy on that water there. I'll hold it, friend. There's no need to reach for that gun. Doesn't look to me as if you could lift it, let alone aim it straight.
2: You shouldn't sneak up on a man like that.
1: You better let me take a look at that wound.
2: It's no use, mister.
1: All right, let me just take a look at it. Huh, rifle, huh?
2: Lucky shot.
1: This should have had attention.
2: I was a mite short of time. Posse been trailing me for 5 days.
1: Posse?
2: Out of Marvin. He didn't take kindly to my shooting one of their citizens.
1: What was the trouble?
2: No trouble. Somebody paid me $500 for killing him.
1: Hired gun.
2: You ever hear Myron Curtis?
1: Yes.
2: That's me. Hey, what are you doing sitting out here by this water hole? Besides poking into people's business.
1: My horse broke his leg out there in the desert.
2: Had to shoot him?
1: That's right.
2: Well, now, this will work out just dandy. I'm going to make you a present of my little mare there. I won't be needing her.
1: Well, now, look, you...
2: You watch her left front hoof. She's missing a shoe. Where are you headed?
1: Stone's Crossing.
2: Stone's Crossing. That was going to be my next stop. Fella sent for me. Let's see, Hanson. Yeah, that's it. Mike Hanson. I wonder what he's got up his sleeve. I guess I'll never know now.
1: Curtis. I buried Myron Curtis, then mounted his mare and started once more for Stone's Crossing and my appointment with Jules Cleaver. The going was slow. It was almost nightfall when I decided to make camp and go on to the town the next morning. I was gathering firewood when I heard the two horses. They came from the direction of the setting sun, and I wasn't able to see until they were right on me that both riders held rifles, pointed in my direction.
3: Don't make one move, mister.
1: Hey, what's the idea?
3: Crowley?
4: Yeah?
3: Keep your rifle on him now while I get his gun.
1: Now, wait a minute.
3: We don't want no talk from you, Curtis.
1: Curtis?
3: Just give me that gun. You know, I'm like this. I just don't give up. The others, they turn back, but not me. I knew I'd find you.
1: Would it do any good for me to tell you that I am not Curtis?
3: Not a lick.
1: Did you ever see Curtis?
3: Nope. We joined up when the posse organized back there in Marvin. All I had to know is that we was after a killer.
1: What makes you think that I'm that killer?
3: Let me tell you something. Ed Wills don't bow to nobody, Indian or white, when it comes to tracking a man. Tell him, Crowley.
4: That's right. Ain't nobody better than Ed.
3: I followed your trail for too many miles out of Marvin not to recognize them tracks when we crossed them again back there. Your barefoot horse put the noose around your neck, Curtis. All right, Crowley, get down here and get his hands tied behind his back.
4: We're going to take him back to Marvin, Ed?
3: Yeah. But he'll be slung over that mare on his belly when he goes. We're going to hang him first.
1: This is the cold season. What do medical authorities say about the common cold? Doctors tell us there's no known drug which will cure a cold. There are effective medications for treating complications accompanying or following a cold. If you've been taking sensible precautions and still have one cold after another, it's best to see your doctor. And here's another important health tip. 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I sat through the night, my hands and feet bound and the two rifles trained on me. Then just before sunup, we rode out in search of a tree to serve as gallows. Unfortunately, after a time, we were successful. I sat on the little mare under a spreading limb with the noose tied around my neck while the men made their preparations, and I hadn't the slightest idea how to save myself. I only knew I must stall as long as possible.
4: Hey, Ed, this is awful close to Stone's Crossing. There's some people don't take to this, you know.
3: Yeah, this is the first stand of trees we come to.
4: I know, but there's some people's awful finicky about hangings.
3: Yeah, it won't take long now. As soon as I get this rope over. Yeah. Here now.
5: Hey, I'd like to ask you something.
3: Fire away. Your time's getting short.
5: Would it bother you to learn later that you had hanged the wrong man?
3: Yes, it would. And that's the truth. As far as I can see, you ain't the wrong man. Tie off the end of the rope there, Crowley.
5: Suppose I told you that Curtis is dead, that he gave me this horse.
3: Well, now, just supposing you did. You hear that, Crowley? Looky, Curtis, the way I heard it, you're a pretty slick one. You ought to be able to do better than that.
5: Yes, I guess I'll have to.
4: Hey, Ed, I can hear a horse headed this way.
3: Yeah. Well, looks like we're ready. Stand back, Crowley, while I give this mare a whack. Get her going.
5: Wait.
3: Yeah?
5: I trust you are a God-fearing man.
3: I am that.
5: Then surely you will allow me a moment to silently make my peace with my maker.
4: Ed, can't you see he's stalling? That horse is moving in here fast.
3: Sure is. Sorry, Curtis. Guess you'll have to die unrepentant. Hey, give the horse a whack, Crowley.
6: Wait a minute. Now, what is this? What's going on here?
3: You see, he was with a posse. We trailed this man from Marvin.
4: Now, this here's Myron Curtis. He's wanted for a killing.
3: Who? Myron Curtis, hired gun.
5: Now, these men are mistaken, mister. My name is Paladin.
6: Wait a minute. Let's have a look at you. Well, of course. I didn't recognize you right off with that growth of beard. It's been a long time.
3: You know this man?
6: Yes. And his name is Paladin.
3: It can't be. We followed his trail from Marvin, I tell you.
6: Look, all I've got to say to you two is get out of here fast before I take you into the sheriff.
5: Well, I'm a little confused. Because, of course, you've never seen me before in your life. But I'm mighty grateful.
6: Just glad I happened along when I did, Curtis.
5: Paladin.
6: Oh, you can drop that now. It's all right. I know you're Curtis.
5: Oh, you do?
6: Sure. You have to be. I was wondering when you were going to show up.
5: Yes?
6: I'm Mike Hansen. I began to think maybe you hadn't received my message. But I can see that you ran into a little trouble getting here.
5: I certainly did.
6: Well, I have to turn off at the fork up here. I guess you want to get on into town. But maybe this is as good a time as any to bring up my proposition.
5: Yeah, I suppose it is.
6: When I heard about you, Curtis, I knew you were the man to do this job for me. That's why I sent for you.
5: And the job?
6: Well, the man like you, no need to beat about the bush. Curtis, Stone's Crossing is a pretty big town, and it's going to get bigger. But it's never going to be big enough to hold me and a man named Jules Cleaver.
5: Jules Cleaver?
6: I intend that Stone's Crossing is going to be my town. Cleaver's in my way. I'm going to lay it right on the line. I want you to get rid of him for me.
5: I see.
6: Will $3,000 handle it?
5: $3,000? Hanson, could we do it this way? Could we let the matter rest right here for now? You'll hear from me.
6: Sure, Curtis. I'll figure to hear from you later.
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5: I was grateful to Mike Hansen for saving my life, but I figured the explanations I owed him would have to wait. After all, Jules Cleaver was my client. I had traveled a long way to keep this assignment. I checked into the hotel at Stone's Crossing and called at Cleaver's home that afternoon. Mr. Cleaver?
8: Yes?
5: Your servant told me I'd find you here in your study. I'm Paladin, Mr. Cleaver.
8: Paladin? Oh, where have you been? I've been expecting you for days.
5: Well, I ran into a few delays. I got into town this morning, but there are a few things I'd take care of, like a bath, a shave, a decent meal. So, what's on your mind, Mr. Cleaver?
8: Ah, that's what I like. You're a businessman. I'm a businessman. Let's not waste time. Let's get right to the point. Sit down, Paladin.
5: All right.
8: Well, Paladin, a businessman, or anyone for that matter, striving for success or certain attainments, finds, as a matter of course, obstacles along the way. If he intends to forge ahead, the obstacles must be removed, right?
5: Yes, I suppose so.
8: Now, I'm a determined man.
5: Oh?
8: At the moment, there's an obstacle in my path. A man named Mike Hansen.
5: Yes?
8: Well, now I'm going to lay it right on the line. I want you to get rid of him for me. How about, $3,000 for the job?
5: $3,000. Well, I've come a long way for this meeting, Mr. Cleaver.
8: Yeah?
5: It's been uncomfortable and miserable. I was nearly hanged in the bargain, but I'm afraid I've arrived here to find that there's been a misunderstanding.
8: What do you mean?
5: I am not an executioner, Mr. Cleaver.
8: Huh? Your gun is for hire, isn't it?
5: Well, my... Look, suppose we let the deal remain right here. For the moment. I'll get in touch with you.
8: Oh. All right.
5: I had been surprised to find Stone's Crossing the prosperous town that it was. Then, as I rode back to my hotel, I took note of the fact that all the places of business seemed to be owned and controlled by either M. Hansen or J.J. Cleaver. It appeared that I was involved with the two leading citizens. That afternoon, I gave the matter careful consideration. Then I sent messages to the two gentlemen. Oh, hello, Hansen. Come in.
6: I got your message.
5: Hey, you're right on time. You want a drink?
6: Oh, no, thanks. I don't have much time. Well, did you decide to accept my offer, Curtis?
5: Hanson, I am not Myron Curtis. He is dead.
6: Dead?
5: Yes. And my name is Paladin.
6: Well,
5: excuse me. Hello, Cleaver.
6: Cleaver. Come
8: in. Hanson. Paladin,
6: now,
8: what's the meaning of this?
6: What's going on here?
5: Now, you'll find out, both of you. Sit down.
8: I still want to know.
5: And be quiet. Gentlemen, I asked you to meet with me here in my hotel because I feel that we're involved in a situation that requires further discussion. Now, this morning, Mr. Hanson, you made me an offer of $3,000 to kill Mr. Cleaver.
8: What?
5: And you, Mr. Cleaver, early this afternoon made me an offer of $3,000 to kill Mr. Hanson.
8: Well, now,
6: why,
8: look,
6: Cleaver,
5: quiet.
6: You...
5: Now, you both can see what this means, can't you? This means that I would have $6,000 and you would both be dead.
6: I'm getting out of here.
5: Now you sit down. I'm going to give you a chance to reconsider. This is my offer. I'm going to lay it on the line, a phrase you gentlemen are so fond of. You will each pay me $3,000, and I will see that you both stay alive.
8: No, what
6: you're
8: kind
6: nothing
8: of
6: but a cheap gunslinger, Paladin.
5: And you're going to pay me that money, too, because I came a long ways to face this ridiculous situation, and I brought you together here today so you could learn just how stupid you are. Now, I am not a killer, but you, Cleaver, didn't know that when you hired me for this job. You thought you'd bought yourself an executioner.
8: Well, how
5: and
8: come
5: the
8: you...
5: man you hired, Hanson, never managed to make it this far. He died before you could make a deal with him. So, through circumstance, you gentlemen have another chance.
6: Paladin.
5: There's room in Stone's Crossing for both of you. May I suggest that you try to share the town in peace? Each of you, in attempting to destroy the other, just might find yourself destroyed. Now, gentlemen, shall we have a drink?
9: Mr. Paladin, so nice to have you home again.
5: Thank you, hey boy.
9: Miss Wong have surprise for you.
5: Oh? What's she been up to now?
9: You wait, you'll see. You go in, Mr. Paladin.
5: Well, now... Well, what's all this?
9: Very fancy, huh? Oh, Missy Wong, so sorry you can't go to opera ball. When she clean rooms in hotel, she save all party favors. Decorate for you.
5: Well, I'm overwhelmed. Look at that. Paper hats, balloons, streamers. Oh, this is festive. I tell you what, hey boy. Tonight, we'll order up some champagne. And you and Miss Wong and I will have our own ball.
9: Oh, Issa, very nice. Hey, Mr. Paladin, you have a very angry red scar on neck. What is that?
5: It's a rope burn, hey boy.
9: Rope burn?
5: Yes. It's to remind me the next time I travel in Nevada territory to be sure to bypass a place called Stone's Crossing.

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Have Gun, Will Travel. 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Tonight's story was specially written for Have Gun, Will Travel by Ann Dowd. Featured in the cast were Harry Bartell, Jack Moyles, Joseph Cranston, Bartlett Robinson, and Vic Perrin. 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
8: From Henderson.
9: Olsen.
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8: From Henderson.
9: Olsen.
10: And me. We're the NBC Bandstand.
6: And here he is, the one, the only...
12: 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And if any of them say the secret word, they'll win an extra $100. George, who's first?
6: Groucho, I'd like you to meet Angeline Papadakis and Joseph Interligi. 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
12: Welcome to You Bet Your Life. 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
13: 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I-N-T-E-R-L-I-G-G-I.
12: He can spell it, too. Can you spell it?
14: No, I'm sorry, I can't.
12: Angela, why are you sorry that you can't spell it? You ought to be very happy about it. Angelina, you're taller than Joe, so I'll start with you. I assume Papadakis is a Greek name, is that
14: right? That's
12: right. So I'll dispense with that question. Now, what part of Guatemala are you from?
14: I'm from Enid, Oklahoma.
12: Are you married?
14: Yes, I'm married.
12: Oh, how did you meet Mr. Papadakis?
14: Well, I met him at a Greek baptism. And my future husband was the godfather. So he was spending all his time with me from then on. Uh-huh. And my father-in-law wanted him back in San Pedro to tend to business and not in Los Angeles. So he says, hurry up and marry her and get her over with.
12: Well, what business is your father-in-law in?
14: Well, he has 5 liquor stores.
12: And who runs these stores?
14: Oh, my husband.
12: Well, would you have married him if he'd had 5 grocery stores?
14: Well, I would have married him if he had 5 banks.
12: Well, that I can understand. Angeline, what keeps you busy? Do you work around the 5 liquor stores, or do you confine your activities to housework?
14: Well, I have a husband and 3 boys to take care of in my house. But in the evening, I go to university to, and I take extension courses.
12: You take care of three kids all day and you still have strength enough to go to night school? What's the reason for the evening courses? Are you getting ready with a good sideline in case Prohibition comes back?
14: No, I'm going to work for a BA and then a master's and eventually a PhD.
12: Mm-hmm. That's very impressive. What do you want to be, finally, ultimately?
14: Ultimately?
12: Eventually.
14: A writer.
12: A writer, huh? All the writers I know would rather be in the liquor business. Now then, Mr. Interlegi.
13: My name, no, Mr. Interlegi, Mr. Gratzmann. My name is Joseph Interlegi. I-N-T-E-R-L-I-G-G-I.
12: You know, I'm getting so that I can spell it now, too. Well, let's find out some facts about you. Are you of Italian descent?
13: My father and mother are.
12: Well, where were you born?
13: Ammon, Indiana.
12: Where?
13: Ammon, Indiana.
12: What is it like in Ammon, Indiana?
13: I don't know, but because I was young.
12: Well, is it anything like it is in Muncie, Indiana?
13: Well, I don't care to remember because I go away from Ammon, Indiana to Cleveland, Ohio when I was 4 years old.
12: You went to Cleveland when you were 4 years
13: old? That's right.
12: Where'd you go, for the World Series?
13: No, from Cleveland, Ohio, Daddy and Mama taking me to Sicily.
12: Oh. How long were you in Italy?
13: 16 years.
12: Oh.
13: I'm from Sicily.
12: Sicily.
13: C-I...
12: You spell Sicily.
13: Well, C-I.
12: So far, you're spelling Chicago. Cincinnati.
13: Energy, please.
12: S-I-C.
13: S-I-C.
12: I-N-T-E-R-L-E-G-G-I. Sissy Interlegi, yeah? Now, what did you do in Sicily, Joe? Did you have a job there?
13: Yes, I have.
12: What did you do?
13: Well, when I was the age 8 years old, when, like I say, when Daddy took me to Sicily, I used to take my shoes off and socks and mix the clay on my feet. And started to mix the clay. And the age 11 years old already, I was professional to make 1,000 brick every day.
12: You made 1,000 brick every day?
13: That's right. And when I was at the age of 14 years old, I have a 7 man under me.
12: Were you working in a cemetery then?
13: I used to work in my farm.
12: That's an old joke, Joe, but that's a very grave situation, having a 7. This is on a very intellectual plane, this conversation, and I hate to change it for one as sordid as money, but I know you want to get a crack at the big money, so we're going to play You Bet Your Life. And remember, Joe, your partner's.
13: Yes,
12: she's a college girl, so before you answer, you discuss it with the lady over there.
13: All right.
12: All right, you selected facts about presidents. I'll ask you some questions. If you miss two in a row, you're out. If you get four in a row right, you win $1,000. What musical composition is traditionally played upon the entrance of the president? Talk it over. Talk it over.
14: Hail the Chief.
12: Hail to the Chief is right.
15: That's one right.
12: Now then, what president was originally a very successful mining engineer?
14: Herbert Hoover.
12: Herbert Hoover is right.
15: That's two right.
12: What president was nicknamed Old Hickory?
14: Andrew Jackson.
12: Andrew Jackson is right.
15: Get the next one right, and you have $1,000.
14: Oh, boy!
12: That's not a very dignified attitude for a mother. In what city was George Washington inaugurated?
14: New York.
12: New York City. There's no use fooling around with her. She knows all the answers.
15: And you got four in a row, so you won $1,000.
12: Well, you've won $1,000. You can keep it and quit, or else you can come back later and at the end of the show and try to double your money. You may even get a crack at $10,000. And no matter what you decide to do, thanks for being on the show.
13: Thank you.
14: Thank you.
12: Out of it, at
6: you. In just a moment, our second couple will join Groucho to play You Bet Your Life.
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15: Mitzi Lynn and Ralph Barry are waiting to talk to you now. So, Fortune, please, and meet Groucho Marx.
12: Welcome to You Bet Your Life. Say the secret word and divide an extra $100. It's a common word, something you always have with you. Mitzi Lynn and Ralph Barry, is that right? Where are you from, Mitzi?
18: Well, I was born in Trenton, New Jersey. And I lived part of my life in Long Branch, New Jersey, which is a summer resort.
12: Mm-hmm.
18: Then came to California with my parents, and now I'm living in Phoenix, Arizona.
12: Oh, are you married?
18: Yes, I am.
12: How long have you been married?
18: 11 years.
12: 11 years? You don't look as though you've been married a day more than 2 years. Do you realize that?
18: You don't mean that.
12: No, I don't. Occasionally, I tell little white lies up here. Well, you're a very young-looking woman, anyhow. What is your...

0: You don't mean that.
1: No, I don't. Occasionally, I tell little white lies up here. Well, you're a very young-looking woman, anyhow. What does your husband do?
0: Well, during the week, he's a barber. But on the weekends, he plays drums.
1: In the barbershop?
0: No.
1: He plays drums on weekends, huh?
0: Yes.
1: I guess on weekends, it's a relief to look at some skin that doesn't have hair on it. Take your time. We have no place to go. Mr. Berry, there's something familiar about you. You're somebody I should know. Let's see. Berry. Let's see. Is it Straw?
2: No.
1: Huckle?
2: No.
1: Goose?
3: No.
1: Raz?
4: I'm Wild Red Berry, the professional wrestler.
1: Wild Red Berry? I never heard of him. I know who you are, Red. I knew it all the time. I've never seen you wrestle, but I'd like to go to one of your rehearsals sometime. Red, I'm going to ask you a straightforward question, and I expect a crooked answer. Now tell me, is wrestling really fixed?
4: No.
1: I knew I'd get the truth out of you. Now, Red, if you can throw these other wrestlers around like you throw the bull, you should be the greatest wrestler in the world. Have you ever thought of that?
4: I am the greatest wrestler in all the world.
1: You are? On what basis do you make this modest claim? Have you ever won anything of importance? I mean, in the ring.
4: Groucho, for your information and edification, I was World's Light Heavyweight Wrestling Champion 3 times. I was Light Junior Heavyweight Champion of the World 1 time. I was champion of all Texas. I was Central States Heavyweight Wrestling Champion and Heart of America Heavyweight Wrestling Champion. Is that sufficient evidence?
1: How do you account for your success, Red? You don't seem to be particularly large and muscular. How can you beat all these gorillas? Are you better at memorizing the script?
4: Because of my brilliant intellect. Because I cause my opponents to proceed into a state of bewilderment, genuine uncertainty, and disturbing sense of inferiority, and on the horns of dilemma, and I paralyze, pulverize, terrorize, demoralize, eradicate, destroy, demolish, ostracize, and drive them to the sodden depths of despair and right through the mat.
1: You're just talking to death, is that it? Have you had any mishaps in the ring? I mean, have you ever had any bad bruises?
4: I have had my ribs broke, my collarbone, my shoulders, my hands are broke up, my teeth knocked off. Had enough...
1: Wait a minute. You said something worse. Okay, Ducky, up in the bird nest. You said the secret word, so you win $50. With the conversation you were making there, you were bound to say the secret word. You said every other word. Now tell us what happened to you. What have you broken in the ring?
4: I've had my ribs broke, my collarbone, my shoulders, my hands are broken up, my teeth knocked off. I've had enough stitches in this eye here to make Grandma a quilt. And I had my neck broke and my back broken.
1: Well, right now I remember where I've seen you. You were hanging up in a meat market. Now, how can you have broken bones and still say that you're in good physical shape?
4: Why? Because medical authorities tell me at Mayo Clinic and Research Kansas City, where I go through every year, that I'm a specimen of physical perfection. And I'm just like a 16-year-old boy. I have the proclivity and the endurance, the stamina, an orderly mind, tiger-sharp brain, and split-second accuracy, and all the attributes that it takes to be in physical condition.
1: This is what the doctor told you at Mayo?
4: He told me that. He says, you have it, boy.
1: And how soon after that did they take the doctor away? Red, you know, I'm astonished that a man of action can be so articulate. How do you account for this streak of Demosthenes here?
4: Due to the fact, Groucho, that causes so much misunderstanding in this old world is the fact that people are not able to express themselves adequately, accurately, and convincingly, and expressively. So I've made it a habit and took plenty of time out so that people can understand just exactly what I have to say, so that even the most stupid dolt among them may understand what I have to say.
1: Well, why are you looking at me that way? Red, I would never suspect that you had such a sensitive nature. Do you have any examples of your tender side that
4: yes.
1: you care to give us?
4: Gotcha. I'm glad you said that, because no one will ever know when that little black drop will fall from an angel's trembling pen and stain that final unfinished paragraph in the book of life. So if with pleasure you are viewing any work a man is doing, if you like him or you love him, let him know it. Do not withhold your approbation until that pastor makes oration and he lies with snow-white lily.

0: or his brow. For it makes no difference how loud you shout it. He'll never care about it, for he'll never know how many teardrops that you shed. So if you feel there's some praise due him, now's the time to shoot it to him, because he cannot read his tombstone when he's dead.
1: If you don't get the Pulitzer Award for poetry this year, there's something screwy going on at Columbia University. Brad, that was simply beautiful. There isn't a dry eye in the house. In fact, I'm afraid to look. I wouldn't be surprised if nobody's left in the house. Hello out there! Well, this has been a most enlightening evening. It's one of the most enlightening evenings I've spent in years. I'm still in the dark, but it sure has been enlightening. Now, let's play You Bet Your Life. Will you throw Mr. Fenneman over your shoulder? No, he wouldn't do that.
2: I'm glad.
1: All right, now, you selected folk tunes and old-time favorites. The orchestra will play the tune. You tell me the name of it. If you miss two in a row, you're out. If you get four in a row right, you win $1,000. Tell me this name of this old favorite. Play, Jack.

0: dance with me, Henry?
1: I'd be glad of, but my name is Groucho. No, it's wait for the wagon.
2: Oh. You have one wrong now. Don't get the next one wrong or the game is over.
1: No, I know you've heard this. What is it, Jack?

0: on the old...
1: Well, that's close enough. Tending on the old campground. Attending tonight on the old campground.
2: You now have one right again.
1: You know what can happen if he goes out of here broke? He's liable to throw you over her shoulder.
2: You?
1: Not me, no. I'm sitting down. Huh? All right, what is the name of this old song? Play it, Jack. I don't know, but that's the right answer.
2: You have two right now.
1: Now, what is this one? Hit it, Jack.
0: Good morning.
3: Oh, the bear jumped over the mountain.
1: Bear went over the mountain. That's a dirty trick, giving him a song with two names. I've never heard it called Bear Went Over the Mountain. I've always heard we won't go home until morning.
4: It's always one of
1: the names. Bear Went Over the Mountain, indeed. Tell me the name of this old favorite, Professor. What is it?
0: My old Kentucky home.
1: No, I'm sorry. That's where the bear went over the mountain.
2: I think you got four in a row, so you win $1,000
1: anyway.
2: $1,000,
1: give her a big kiss, right? Wait a minute. Now, just a moment. You won $1,000. You can keep it and quit. A bear went over the mountain. Or you can come back at the end of the show and try to double your money. You may even get a crack at $10,000. So go over there and sit down on his lap and think about it. And no matter what you decide to do, thanks for being on the show.
3: Thank you.
5: We'll find out if any of our contestants will try for $10,000 in just a moment.
6: In Robin Hood's day, that was the sound that used to get the news around. Yes, the men of Sherwood Forest used to shoot message-bearing arrows from relay point to relay point until everybody got the news. Well, a message can travel fairly rapidly for a short distance via bow and arrow, but the system wouldn't work very well for news that had to travel many miles to its destination. Keeping up with events is even more important for us today than it was for Robin Hood's men, harassed as they were by the sheriff. And fortunately, we have the fastest means of communication ever devised. We have radio. NBC Radio, with news on the hour, keeps us posted on worldwide events, wherever they happen, as soon as they happen. In our day and age, this is the sound that really gets the news around. This is Leon Pearson inviting you to keep up with the news on the hour, all day, every day, over most of these NBC stations.
2: Groucho, Mitzi Lynn and Wild Red Barry have decided to keep their winnings, but our first couple wants to tell us their decision, so here they are, Mrs. Papadakis and Joseph Interligi. Would you come in, please?
1: Interligi.
2: You're right. No, Interligi.
7: Interligi.
2: I-N-T-E-R-L-I-G-G-I.
1: You're right. Now you've won $1,000. If you decide to try for the 10 and you fail, you wind up with a total of 500. What are you going to do? You can quit.
8: Well,
1: you can go ahead.
8: I'd like to continue.
1: You want to continue? What about you, Joe?
7: We'll continue.
1: All right. Now, get together and you pick a number from 1 to 10 and then spin the wheel. If any number besides the one you pick comes up, this question is worth $2,000. Mm-hmm. However, if your number comes up, this question is worth $10,000. What number do you want?
7: 5.
1: Is that all right with you, 5?
8: Well, I like 8.
1: Well, I'll take 13.
7: We'll give you 8.
1: You want 8?
7: 8.
1: 8, all right?
8: All right.
1: Give it
8: fine.
1: A time. Number was 8 and it came up 4, so this question is worth $2,000. You ready? During World War II, a family of 5 brothers, all serving on the same destroyer, were lost when their ship went down in a battle in the Pacific. For $2,000, what was the family name of these 5 celebrated Navy heroes?

0: Mr. Injalagi, what is the answer?
1: Geez, I don't know, Mr. Gratton.
0: What's the answer?
2: I saw the movie, too.
0: Well?
2: I don't know.
0: It's the Sullivans.
2: Sullivan boys.
0: That's right. I'm sorry, Hi. Mister, but you wind up with a total of 500. That isn't too bad. Congratulations, and thanks for being with us.
3: 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Directed by Robert Dwan and Bernie Smith. Music by Jack Meekin. 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

0: 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What would you rather have for breakfast?
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0: The Adventures of the Saint, starring Vincent Price. 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
1: Come in.
2: Hi, Mr. Templeton.
1: Oh, hello, Louie.
2: Where are you?
1: I'm in my room. I'll be ready in a minute.
2: Hey, wait till you see my cap. I gave it a bath for Christmas.
1: Well, congratulations.
2: Yeah. Look, I don't want to rush you, but if you don't hurry, Christmas Eve is going to be already Christmas morning. And what'll all them tots think?
1: Oh, them tots will be singularly fortunate. However, all I have to do now is get my whiskers on. There. How do I look?
2: Mr. Templar, if I didn't know you was Mr. Templar,
1: yes,
2: I wouldn't know who you were.
1: Louis, don't I look like Santa Claus?
2: This may come as a surprise to you, Mr. Templar. Santa Claus is fat.
1: Oh.
2: You're not fat.
1: Oh. Well, hand me that cushion from the couch, huh?
2: Okay. Here.
1: Ah, thank you. Now then. How's that?
2: Now say ho, ho, ho.
1: What for?
2: Santa Claus is always say ho, ho, ho.
1: Oh, I see. Ho, ho, ho.
2: Well, anyway, you look like Santa Claus. Hey, Mr. Templar, whose idea was this?
1: Mrs. Winterbottom's.
2: Oh, the dame who annoys tots on Christmas Eve.
1: Mrs. Winterbottom is a very well-known philanthropist, and every Christmas Eve she collects hundreds of small children and feeds them.
2: Yeah. Who feeds them the rest of the year?
1: Don't be bitter, Louie.
2: Sorry.
1: At least I ought to give the little tots a laugh.
2: Yeah. And I suppose there is something to be said for Mrs. Winterbottom.
1: Don't say it now.
2: Don't worry.
1: There's something to be said for Santa Claus, too. He does go around filling stockings.
2: Yeah, I know a blonde. Shouldn't say that either, huh?
1: No. Someone at the door. Louis, would you mind?
2: No. It's probably one of them tots. Correction. It's a tot 20 years later.
3: Get in.
2: I'm already in.
3: Back up.
2: I'm backing up.
3: Thanks. Now reach, gents.
1: Hey, you know, that gun in her hand looks loaded.
2: Now that you mention...
3: Reach.
1: For what?
3: The chandelier.
1: I can't.
3: Why not?
1: No chandelier.
3: Oh, a wise guy, huh?
1: If you're going to shoot me, I insist on knowing your name.
3: Just call me Sally.
1: Sally. And your last name?
3: Never mind that. How would you like to get plugged in the...
1: Breadbasket?
3: Where?
1: Oh, let's pass lightly over that. I wouldn't like to get plugged anywhere.
3: And shut up.
1: All right.
3: Where is it?
1: Right down the hall.
3: Are you trying to be smart?
1: Not especially.
3: So it's going to be like that, huh?
1: Like what?
3: Now you listen to me, Fats Boylan.
2: Huh?
3: You shut up, too.
2: I didn't say anything.
3: Well, shut up anyway.
2: I'm shutting up.
3: What was I saying?
1: You just finished calling me Fats Boylan.
3: That's right.
1: That's wrong. I'm not Fats Boylan.
3: Ha.
1: Well, it helps keep the conversation
3: Look,
1: going.
3: Look, Fats, are you going to stop stalling and hand over the stuff, or will I have to shoot?
1: Since I am not Fats Boylan, and since I have no stuff to hand over, I'm afraid you'll have to shoot.
2: Mr. Templar, that could be fatal.
3: You keep quiet, punk.
2: Who's a punk?
3: You're a punk.
2: Mr. Templar, am I a punk?
1: Well, Sally is just a little confused this evening,
2: confused
1: Louie.
2: Confused or not, she shouldn't call me a...
3: shut up.
2: You know, you don't have to start bawling.
3: I am not bawling. I am...
1: You were just about to shoot me.
3: Well, no, but then you'd bleed.
1: Oh, I'm sorry.
3: I can't stand the sight of blood.
2: Why don't you strangle him?
1: Louie, don't be unkind. It seems to be the doorbell again.
3: No, wait.
1: Oh, it's very impolite to keep people waiting.
3: But I must have been followed here.
1: Sally, look, stop illustrating a point with that gun. It might go off.
3: I don't care.
1: But then I'd bleed.
3: But where can I go? I've got to hide.
1: Well, try the kitchen.
3: All right.
1: Oh, come on in. It's open house tonight.
4: Well, well, my old pal, Fats.
1: I am not.
4: Boylan.
1: Although I'm beginning to waver. Perhaps I am. Simon, the split personality. Who are you?
4: Joe Hudson. You remember your old pal, Hudson.
1: Hudson, Well, I must admit you look like a hornet, but your lines aren't as nice. Look, if I'm your old pal, why don't I know you?
4: Oh, that's easy. We never met personally.
1: Well, how else can you meet? Ignore that. But if we haven't met personally or otherwise, how can I be your pal?
4: Oh, I was just being friendly. Besides... Hey, you got something for me.
1: I have?
5: great little kidder, ain't you, Fats? Ain't he, pal?
2: Now I feel better. I'm a pal, too.
1: Look, I wish I deserved your delighted choice.
5: Look,
1: but
5: just leave me have the stuff, and then I'll get
1: stuff again. What stuff?
5: Am I going to have trouble with you?
1: The door behind you is open. Why don't you use it, huh? In that way, nobody will have any trouble.
5: I'll use it. I'll use it after.
1: After what?
5: Such like that, huh? Ever see one of these before?
1: I'm afraid I'm going to disappoint you, but the answer is yes, I have.
5: Good, good. Then you know how it works. It shoots bullets at guys. Guys who get bullet shot at them have a habit of dying.
1: Really? Well, then perhaps you'd better not shoot that gun at me.
5: I won't. So gimme.
1: So I ain't got. Well, that is, I...
2: That is, you ain't got.
1: Thanks, Louis.
5: Basic, I ain't a patient man. Hand the stuff over, or
1: I don't have any stuff.
5: Or you get shot.
1: I'd bleed.
5: Who cares?
1: I do. I hoped you might. However,
5: this could be a stall. This could be trouble, so you...
2: You can't shoot him.
5: Why not?
2: It's against the law. I read it in the papers. It's against the law?
5: Yeah, yeah, I believe you.
2: Oh, well, so that's okay.
5: Yeah, but I like doing things against the law.
2: Oh, well, you could go to jail.
5: I already been there.
2: Well, for shooting somebody, they'll hang you or something.
5: If somebody told them.
2: Well, I would.
5: You would, huh?
2: I would.
5: So maybe I'd better shoot you first.
2: Well, I wouldn't want to deprive Mr. Templar of the privilege.
5: Well, Fats, it's your last chance.
1: Oh, not that phrase. Also, I still don't know...
5: So it looks like I'm going to break a law.
6: Hey, who did that?
2: You did, you dope.
6: I did not. This here's a plan. But you won't get away with it.
1: Goodbye, Mr. Hudson.
2: Mr. Templar, who made with the artillery?
1: It must have been Sally. She's in the kitchen.
2: She can stay there.
1: She saved our lives, Louis.
2: Yeah, but maybe by now she's found out she likes to shoot guns.
1: Let's hope not.
3: Hello.
1: It was nice of you to frighten Mr. Hudson off.
3: I did?
1: You did.
3: I didn't hit anybody?
1: No.
3: Oh, I'm so glad.
2: Hey, I've got her. She's out cold.
1: Come on, I'll put her on the couch. Yeah. Come on.
2: It's a little late, but somebody ought to mention she is not a bad-looking dish.
1: You've mentioned it.
2: Looking for smelling salts in our bag?
1: No, identification. Here's a driver's license. Her name is Sally Walters. Address, 49 Arden Drive. Social security card. She's the secretary.
2: That's what I need. Take it back.
1: She's coming, too. Better put the bag back.
2: Yeah, but keep the gun, though. There's still some bullets in it.
1: No. We don't want her to know we went through her bag.
2: We're ashamed of ourselves?
1: We're going to pay her a visit.
2: She ain't home.
1: But she will be after she leaves here, and then perhaps we can find out what keeps the home fires burning.

0: Sally was in kind of a hurry leaving us.
1: So she was.
0: Mr. Templer, don't look right, Santa Claus chasing a blonde.
1: I'm not chasing her.
0: Technicalities will get you no place. Hey, this must be it. 49.
2: What is she a secretary of? The Treasury?
1: I suspect this is where she works, Louis.
2: She works overtime, huh?
1: Yeah, and probably sleeps in. Come on.
0: Yeah. I hope that nobody is peeking because they'll think Santa Claus is off schedule.
1: I think perhaps I can manage without the whiskers.
0: Yeah.
1: Ouch!
0: Now you look like an imposter.
1: Yeah. Will you ring, Louis?
0: Okay. You know, this is the type house I got a feeling Santa Claus would have to use the servants' entrance.
3: Yes.
1: I'm Simon Templer.
3: You are?
1: I am.
3: There's nothing I can do about it.
0: Mr. Templer, all butlers are like him?
1: I doubt it. I think he's been practicing.
3: Haw.
1: Haw.
3: Well, good night, then.
1: I think not.
3: Would you mind removing your shoe from the door?
1: I would.
3: You might at least have shined it.
4: Humphrey, whoever is it at this time of night?
3: No one, madam.
5: Oh, but such an interesting looking no one. Santa Claus, you've lost your whiskers.
1: I haven't. They're right here in my pocket.
5: How nice.
1: Actually, my name is Simon Templer.
5: I'm Carla Worth.
1: This is Louis.
0: Hi. Oh, I mean...
5: Hi.
0: Be kind to the peasants type.
5: Did you want to see me?
1: Now that I've seen you, yes.
5: Well, come in then.
1: Thank you.
3: But, madam...
5: Humphrey, go away.
3: Yes, madam.
5: Humphrey's such a problem sometimes. Shall we? Nice?
1: Yeah. Fire in the fireplace, books on the bookshelves, port in that decanter.
5: Yes, would you like some?
1: No, thank you. I just wanted to be sure the accessories were all correct. Someday, maybe I'll find some other wine besides port in the decanter. I dream.
5: Simon, are you the one who found them?
0: It's beginning again.
1: Found what?
5: My jewels, of course.
1: Have they been lost?
5: Simon, they were stolen. You know that, don't you?
1: Should I?
5: I've heard of the saint, Simon. I didn't know he was also a Santa Claus.
1: Oh, it's a fleeting impulse. When were your jewels stolen?
5: This afternoon. You see, Claude, my husband, that is, bought me them for Christmas.
0: Santa Claude.
1: Louis.
0: Sorry.
5: We decided to have the party this afternoon. We thought it'd be nice to have a quiet eve, so we did. The jewels were in quite a large box. There were quite a lot of them.
1: And?
5: Claude had hired a Santa Claus, but before the party was over, Santa Claus had disappeared. So at the jewels.
1: Well, there must have been some precautions.
5: Oh, there were several detectives. But the Santa Claus said he was going out to get some air while the party was on. He never came back. But he didn't have the jewels on him. The box was locked, and it was too large for the detectives not to have noticed.
1: I see. The name of the man hired to play Santa Claus was, of course,
6: Fats Borland. And who may you be?
5: Claude, this is Simon Templer. Louis.
6: I know neither of them. Snoops, obviously. Get rid of them.
5: Claude likes to behave as though he were an emperor on occasion.
1: The box wasn't found anywhere in the house?
5: The jewel box, no.
1: The jewels were insured?
6: Naturally. It's none of your affair. I shall speak severely to Humphrey. He should never have let you in.
5: I let them in, darling.
0: So now he's going to speak severely to her?
1: We'll go quietly, except... Mr. Worth, what is Fats Boylan's address?
6: I have no idea. Good night.
5: Good night, Simon, and I'm sorry.
1: So am I.
3: I'll show you out.
1: Thank you.
0: Wow, wow, wow, wow, wow.
1: Pronounced Carla Worth.
0: Yeah. What do we do now, Santa Claus?
1: We get into your nice, clean cab and... Hey, wait a minute, Louis. Now we're going to find out what became of Sally.
7: Simon...
1: Well, good evening, Sally.
7: I overheard. Fats' address is 17 Beale Street.
1: 17 Beale.
7: Yes, I've got to get right back to the house before anybody notices. Goodbye.
0: An awful short visit.
1: A bit long enough.
0: Now we're going to visit Mr. Boylan?
1: I think so.
0: I hope he ain't so handy with a gun as the rest of these characters.
1: He may be. He may not be.
0: Now I'm all cheered up.
1: But there's one thing I'm sure he isn't.
0: What's that?
1: Fat.

0: Quite a change from the Waits dump. Now this is a dump.
1: Yeah, and Mr. Boylan would seem to be shy.
0: Mr. Templer, you said something about the one thing he wouldn't be was fat. Why, because he was called Fats?
1: Not exactly. Louis, I'm worried.
0: Mm-hmm. Hey, the door was open.
1: Yes.
0: Maybe that means our bird has flown?
1: Maybe. Come on, let's go in.
0: Okay. I ain't usually so poetical, but the light's on.
1: Yes.
0: And the room looks funny. Looks like a hurricane came to stay for dinner.
1: And remained for 6 months.
0: Somebody was looking for a jewel box?
1: And someone obviously didn't find it. The extent of the search indicates that. Nothing was left untouched.
0: It's a funny smell in this room, you know. A couple of funny smells.
1: Yeah. One's perfume and the other...
0: Gunpowder.
1: Huh? Gunpowder.
0: That's why I ain't been looking behind any pieces of furniture.
1: Well, it really wasn't very far to look, Louis.
0: Huh?
1: He's behind the day bed.
0: Fats?
1: Fats, Louis.
0: He ain't doing so good?
1: He's dead.
0: Oh.
1: And Louis...
0: Yeah?
1: He wasn't fat.

0: Mr. Templer?
1: Yes, Louis?
0: We're being followed.
1: Since
0: we got out of Boylan's place.
1: Oh, that's interesting. Louis, stop the cab.
0: That'll make it easier for whoever's following us.
1: Exactly what I want.
0: Even on Christmas Eve, this shouldn't happen. Now what?
1: We get out. Don't look behind you. Start walking.
0: Yeah. Here is a nice, lonely street.
1: Mm-hmm.
0: Everybody else is home hanging up stockings. I wouldn't mind hanging up stockings myself. I who do you think it is?
1: I think it's our friend Hudson.
0: Oh, I just lost 5 pounds. You mean the guy that was chasing Sally, who was all ready to shoot us until she made the explosion?
1: Neat reminder.
0: Oh, you think he wants our money or our life?
1: Possibly.
0: What kind of an answer is that?
1: In here, quickly.
0: Yeah. Mr. Temple, this here alley is full of garbage cans.
1: It's also dark.
0: You don't have to see garbage cans to know they're around. Hudson?
1: Yes. Good evening, Hudson.
2: Huh?
1: Don't turn around. I've got a gun on you.
2: Hey, I don't like it.
1: Louis, take Mr. Hudson's gun away from him.
0: Okay. Got it, Mr. Templer.
1: Good. Aim it at him.
2: Hey, now, wait a minute. You can't shoot me with my own gun.
1: Why not?
2: That ain't tactful.
1: What other gun could I shoot you with?
2: Your own. Hey, you mean you ain't got a... Oh, mister, you are a liar.
1: And on Christmas Eve, too. Hudson, who hired you to follow Sally and me?
2: It was my own idea.
1: Louis, Mr. Hudson isn't being friendly.
0: He ain't, huh?
1: He ain't. Therefore...
2: Hey, now, don't lose your heads, fellas.
1: We've lost patience with him, Louis.
0: We have?
1: Shoot him, Louis. He's beginning to bore me.
0: He's beginning to... I should shoot him?
1: Yes.
0: Fatal?
1: Fatal.
0: Okay. Except I don't know what my wife and 6 kids are going to say.
1: You haven't got a wife and 6 kids.
2: No, wait a minute, please.
1: Louis, we're being cruel, prolonging Mr. Hudson's agony. Put him out of it.
2: Now, wait a minute. I'll...
1: Who hired you?
2: Mrs. Worth. Mrs. Carla Worth.
1: You quite sure?
2: Strike me dead. That is, don't strike me dead. Look, if she didn't, why would I say she did?
1: You have a point there. But why should she have wanted you to follow Sally?
2: Well, she had an idea. Her husband and Sally were kind of,
1: decorating their own little tree together. Huh?
2: I couldn't put it more tactfully.
1: I see. So if you got enough divorce evidence, Mrs. Worth could hold up her husband for plenty of alimony.
2: No.
1: No?
2: No, Mrs. Worth is the babe with the dough. Mr. Worth is a very well-educated bum.
1: Indeed. It's interesting. Louis, let me have the gun.
0: Yeah, here.
2: I just told you the truth.
1: I'm sure you did.
0: No. Mr. Templer, that's gratitude?
1: It's necessity.
0: Oh.
1: We need him out of the way for a little while. He's out of the way. Now,
0: Yeah?
1: Now we're going to find out who else knew that Fats Boylan was thin.

0: You know, if we visited often enough, I might even get accustomed to this joint.
1: You might also start confusing yourself with Grant. good evening, Humphrey.
2: I'm sorry the family retired for the night.
1: Well, it is late, I know.
2: I wish to retire myself.
1: Why, Humphrey, you don't look 65.
2: Good night, sir.
1: Aren't you going to ask us in?
2: No.
1: Why, Humphrey, I thought you and I were going to sing Christmas carols together.
3: Let go of me.
1: Shut the door, Louis.
0: Okay.
3: I shall complain.
1: All right, but not now.
0: Mr. Templer, I'm going to wear that gun out, hitting people over the head with it.
1: And I couldn't have him warn anyone we're here.
0: Why, we're going to burgle the joint?
1: In a way.
0: Huh?
1: And a kinder description would be search the place, Louis.
0: Oh, for what?
1: Oddly enough, something that can't be seen or touched.
0: Sounds like a ghost.
1: Yes, and in a way it is. The ghost of a murderer.
0: It's the night before Christmas, all right, but a creature is stirring. A couple of creatures. Us.
1: Yeah, we've covered all the rooms on the other landing. Therefore, the bedroom should be here. And therefore, this should be someone's bedroom. Let's go in.
0: We're sleeping?
1: Now, if I can open the door softly enough and look in. Mm-hmm. Moonlight through the window. Yes. The dressing room. Door beyond would be the bedroom proper.
0: Proper is not a word we're in any position to throw around.
1: We'll have to go in to the dressing room. Come on, Louis.
0: Okay.
1: Wait a minute, Louis.
0: Hmm? Mr. Temple, I don't usually take breathing exercises in the middle of the night.
1: Louis.
0: All right. I'm inhaling.
1: Well?
0: Perfume.
1: Mm-hmm. Familiar?
0: I could learn to love it, but no.
1: Mm. Well, then out we go.
0: You didn't care for that perfume?
1: It didn't tell me anything.
0: What do you want perfume should tell you?
1: Who killed Fats Boylan?

0: Another bedroom. We go in?
1: Naturally.
0: For a bachelor, that ain't the word you should have used. I'm beginning to get worried about this. Supposing somebody screams.
2: Pull yourself together, Louis.
0: Okay. After all, like the poet says, strong heart never won fair maiden.
2: You mean faint heart.
0: All right, so for dinner I'll eat dog food.
2: Now. Another dressing room. Well?
0: Hey, Mr. Templar.
2: Yes. The same perfume we noticed.
3: Uh-oh, don't be frightened.
4: Why, Simon, what are you doing in here?
2: Louis and I have been testing perfumes.
4: It's the middle of the night. You're waking me.
2: I'm sorry. I'm even sorrier about something else.
4: What's that?
2: The perfume you use is very distinctive, Sally.
4: Am I supposed to say thanks?
2: No. Because the last place Louis and I noticed it was in Fats Boylan's room. Minutes after he'd been killed.
4: Oh.
2: Not good, Sally.
4: You're making all this up. No.
2: This bottle of perfume will be evidence.
4: But I didn't kill Boylan. You must be joking about that.
2: I don't think a jury would find it funny. You knew about Boylan stealing the jewels. You must have helped him.
4: I didn't.
2: But then you found yourself being trailed by Hudson, who'd been hired by Mrs. Worth. You were afraid he'd discover the connection between you and Boylan. That's why you came to my apartment.
4: No.
2: Yes, you hoped I'd throw Hudson off, perhaps frighten him. In the meanwhile, you could get to Boylan, get the jewels from him.
4: That isn't true.
2: But when you got to Boylan's place, you found him already dead, and the jewels gone.
4: I didn't.
2: It would be much better for you that way.
4: What do you mean?
2: You wouldn't be liable to a first-degree murder charge.
4: But there were detectives here while the party was going on. Boylan couldn't have stolen the jewels. They saw him leave. He didn't have them.
2: He did have them. He was playing Santa Claus, and he was a thin man. Santa Claus is, as Louis pointed out to me earlier tonight, are fat. Therefore, Boylan entered this house wearing padding underneath his costume. He left it with a large jewel box in place of the padding. That's how he did it, Sally.
4: You're smart.
2: You found Boylan. You knew his address. Therefore, you'd hired him in the first place. And therefore, also, a jury would believe you'd killed him unless you tell us who did.
4: Well, all right. I'll tell you.
5: Really no need, my dear.
4: Oh, Claude.
1: Hey, Mr. Templar, tell him to point the gun someplace else.
2: Mr. Worth, point that gun someplace else.
5: I prefer this direction. You were saying, Mr. Templar, about the jewels.
2: The jewels were insured. Therefore, you, Mr. Worth, arranged to have them stolen.
5: Indeed.
2: Indeed. In that way, you could retain the jewels, the insurance money as well, and not worry very much whether or not your wife divorced you. Clever.
5: Boylan is dead.
2: How true. You had to see to that, didn't you? Otherwise, he might have blackmailed you for the rest of your life, or for whatever money you got out of the entire crooked deal.
5: I can see two other deaths. Yours, your friend.
2: And Sally? You going to kill her, too?
5: That depends, I should think, on Sally.
4: Claude, I never knew you intended to kill anyone.
5: There's no need to play the ingenue quite so strenuously, my dear. You were in on most of it.
4: But not murder.
5: I'm afraid Mr. Templar's pessimism is justified. I shall have to include you. But however did you get on to her, Templar?
2: Her perfume. To be precise, this perfume.
1: Well, you got him in the eye.
2: Yeah, I hope this gets him someplace more effective.
1: Mr. Templar, the trail of unconscious bodies you're leaving behind you tonight, if laid end to end...
2: Yes, Louis.
1: ...would look terrible.
4: Simon.
2: Yes, Carla?
6: You've been very sweet. Even without your whiskers, you've been sort of a Santa Claus to me. May I?
2: Oh, with pleasure.
6: Well... I never knew Santa Claus could kiss like that.
2: Santa Claus is no saint.
6: Yes?
2: Oh. Hello, Louis.
0: Mr. Templar, you better put on your whiskers. You've forgotten all about Mrs. Winterbottom?
2: Mrs. Well, the hour is past midnight. The tots have undoubtedly tottered off to bed by now. Louis, you may tell Mrs. Winterbottom...
0: I know. That the saint ain't no Santa Claus.

0: You have been listening to another transcribed adventure of The Saint, the Robin Hood of modern crime. Now, here is our star, Vincent Price.
1: Ladies and gentlemen, all of us who live in the United States are aware of the spiritual values of American life, our factories and machines and luxuries. But there is another side to American life, a side made up of spiritual values. Our country was founded upon faith in God. In the Declaration of Independence, it states that men were endowed by their Creator with certain inalienable rights. Thus, religious faith is part of the very foundation of American democracy, and one of our most precious national heritages is freedom of worship. By exercising this freedom, you and your families can enjoy the spiritual pleasures that come with church or synagogue attendance. Moreover, your religious leaders stand ready to give you their help, whether you need personal or family guidance. And if you suffer the loneliness natural to a newcomer to this country, the churches of your faith will welcome you. We all know that without spiritual values, the other advantages of American life have little meaning. Without faith, the family and the community become unstable. Without faith, the individual denies himself the peace and guidance of religion. The doors of your churches and synagogues are open to you. The freedom to worship as you please is yours. And so America's religious organizations invite you to find yourself through faith and to come to church this week. And may I wish you all a wonderful Christmas and for the world, peace in all the years to come. This is Vincent Price inviting you to join us again next week at this same time for another exciting adventure of The Saint. Good night.

This Adventure of the Saint was written by Louis Vittes. Our cast included Mary Shipp as Sally and Betty Lou Gerson as Carla. High Everback was Hudson, Ted Osborne, Claude. The butler, Stanley Farrar. 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Vincent Price is soon to be seen co-starring in RKO's production of His Kind of Woman. All you Saint fans will be glad to know that the Saint comic books are on sale at all newsstands. Your announcer, Don Stanley. Three chimes mean good times on NBC. 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
1: All aboard for the transcribed premiere production, The Cruise of the Paul Parrot, that thrilling story of whaling days. When we last heard from our friends on the strange island off the coast of Brazil, where the good ship Paul Parrot has been wrecked in a hurricane, Indians had just attacked the camp of the Paul Parrot's crew and carried off Annabel Wilson, the young lady who was betrothed to Bruno Karsh, the privateer. Meanwhile, it was Misto, in company with Briney, Karsh's hook-handed first mate, who led the Indians in the attack on the camp. What Misto and Briney do not know, however, is that Karsh and Captain Dalton, whom they've tied up in a hut at the Indians' camp, have both escaped. Karsh freeing himself, apparently meeting a horrible fate at the claws of the Black Leopard, and Dalton having been liberated by our young friends, Johnny Robbins and Sue Grange, along with old Peg Leg Dickon. As we join them now, it's almost dark, and Johnny and Sue, with Captain Dalton and Dickon and the ever-present Paul Parrot himself, are heading back to the Paul Parrot camp through the jungle.
2: Cover me, hearties!
3: We better hurry. I don't think I'd like to be in the jungle after it gets pitch dark.
4: Don't worry, Sue. We'll be back at the beach in just a minute.
5: Aye, the Paul Parrot camp lies just ahead. Again, Sue and Johnny, I want to tell you that you've saved my life so many times, I know I'll always be in your debt.
4: Aw, gee, Captain Dalton. You know if it hadn't been for you, none of us would still be alive. Besides, we were really lucky today. There didn't seem to be anyone around the Indians' village, so when the Black Leopard went after Karsh, it was easy to rescue you.
6: Bless me to a yard on, Captain. I've been worrying about that, I have. What made that village so deserted? Them blooming savages must have been up to mischief somewhere.
5: I don't think that concerns us, Dickon. All we have to do now that we know just what we're up against is build an armed camp on the beach to ward off the savages and that mad white man, Misto, whoever he is, if they ever attack us.
6: Rakers ahead it is, Paul, you old pelican. It's the shore, and we're back to our camp.
4: Captain, it seems awfully quiet. And look, there's smoke coming up from some of our cabins.
3: Oh, Johnny, we'd better find my brother Ezra. I'm so afraid something has happened.
5: I don't like the looks of this. Let's hurry.
6: Here's Mr. Granger's cabin here, Captain.
5: Aye.
6: The blooming door's open. And listen.
7: It's Mr. Grange. And he's in trouble.
3: Ezra, are you all right?
8: Oh, Sue, thank heaven you're safe. I'm all right, I guess. Got knocked about a good deal by those savages.
4: He's all tied up with vine ropes the Indians use. Let me help.
5: Quick, Mr. Grange. What happened?
8: Thank goodness you turned up, Captain Dalton. We really need you now. The Indians, led by some renegade white man, overpowered the camp and then took Miss Wilson with him.
5: That was Misto. He's raided the camp.
6: I'm a bloomin' barnacle. That's why the Indian village was so deserted.
3: But Annabel, you say he took her?
5: Blow me down, that's foul play for fair.
2: Foul play!
4: Captain Dalton, I just happened to think, if Misto was here, Briney must have been with him.
5: Aye, lad, but what of that?
4: Briney knew he had diamonds aboard the ship. He may have found them.
5: Blow me down, that's right.
4: I'll run and look in your cabin on the ship, Captain. I know where you hid the diamonds.
6: Blow me down. I'll hoist anchor myself and see how Nicholson or what's left of the crew made out in the fight, I will.
2: All hands on deck!
3: Oh, Ezra, are you really all right?
8: Don't worry now, Sue. Just a few bruises.
5: Do you expect the men of the crew back soon, Mr. Grange?
8: Any moment, Captain. It was just bad luck that they hadn't returned when the raid came. As it is, you just missed walking into the fight yourselves.
5: There's only one thing to do, as I can see. As soon as all our men return from their searching parties, they go in a body and attack the Indian camp. Blow me down, we'll settle this for good and all.
8: I've never been one for open battle, Captain, but I agree. I can see no other way.
5: I'll leave everything up to you, Mr. Grange. Meanwhile, I'm going ahead to the savage camp. Miss Wilson may be in grave danger.
3: Captain Dalton, you can't go through those jungles when it's almost dark alone.
8: We need you to lead them in.
5: Dickon knows the way. He can lead you. We can't tell how long it may be until our crew is ready to attack. And meanwhile, we can't let anything happen to Miss Wilson at the hands of that madman and his savages.
4: Captain Dalton, the diamonds, they're gone.
3: Oh, that means that awful Briney found them on the ship.
5: That settles it. Blow me down, now we know we must attack. And I am leaving now.
4: Oh, Captain Dalton, let me go with you. I know the shortest way to the Indian village.
5: No, it's too dangerous, lad. I'm going alone.
3: Oh, please take us. We know the way better than anybody.
5: It's true, you do. Aye, then I'll take you. But keep this in mind. One sign of trouble and you're to leave.
4: Aye, aye, Captain. We're under your command.
5: Spoken like a true seaman, Johnny. Avast, Mr. Grange. We're on our way. Gather the men and follow as soon as you can.
8: I still hate to see you and the children leaving alone. But you know best. But may heaven be with you. And be careful. I wish the men were ready to go with you.
4: Captain, look. Right ahead. You can see the lights of the Indian campfire through the trees.
5: Aye, Johnny. So you can. Keep behind me, Sue.
3: Don't worry, Captain. I'll be careful. I'll be as quiet as a mouse.
2: Ah! Quiet as a mouse!
5: Blow me down. That's Paul Parrott's voice. Where did he come from?
6: Still that noisy, empty-headed canary. You want us to lose our blooming scalps?
3: Why, it's Dickon. He's coming up behind us.
4: But Dickon, where are the rest of the men?
6: They'll be along directly. Wainwright and some of the men also found the Indian village this afternoon. And they know the way, they do.
5: Blow me down, Dickon. You've disobeyed orders. I said you were to direct the men here while I went ahead to see what happened to Miss Wilson.
6: Well, sir, I know it weren't being a dutiful seaman, but, well, blast it, Captain. Every time you get out of old Dickon's sight, something happens to you. And when I heard you'd gone back into the woods with just the two young'uns, I swore I wouldn't let you go without me.
5: Dickon, you're an irresponsible old salt what thinks he knows more than his skipper. But I can't help liking you for thinking so much of me.
6: Blow me down, skipper. We're together again.
5: Aye.
6: All four of us. And they ain't a blooming tribe of savages on earth what can nick this crew of four.
4: That's right, Dickon. We're always strong when we're together.
3: And we'll always be lucky together.
4: Oh, look, Captain Dalton. Hmm? There's the savages' camp, and that man Misto. He's bringing out two big cages before the campfires.
3: And that briny with the awful hook hand is with him.
5: And the Indians are all gathering around. What's he up to? He's getting ready to show some of his magic tricks to them. You may lay to that.
6: Aye, Captain. You're right. Now watch him. Watch him.
7: I'll look up. Oh, bubble up.
6: Oh, bubble up. Oh, bubble up.
9: Now, my good friend Briny, I'm about to put on a little show to impress the natives. You know I got control of them through my sleight of hand. And to keep them thinking I'm superhuman, I have to keep up the show.
10: Blimey, where did you get the two blinking cages?
9: Made them here on the island in my spare time. It's always been my best trick, you know. Changing the man into the leopard's cage and the leopard into the man's.
10: S'help me. It's the same blooming trick you got to run out of Singapore for bungling. The time you changed the leopard, but not the man.
9: The very one. Although I still say the word bungle is inappropriate since I knew what I was doing. Oh, by the way, Briny, wouldn't you like to help me out in this trick? I'd like you to be the man who changes places with the leopard.
10: Me? And let you get the trick mixed up again now that I got the Paul Parrott's diamonds? Never you mind now, mister. None of that. None of that.
9: Why, Briny, one would think you didn't trust me. Very well, I'll have to get another subject. Ah, I have it. The young lady we took from the Paul Parrott's camp. She's standing behind the tree over there.
10: The one you took, you mean? I told you she'd bring bad luck. Now what have you got in your devilish mind?
9: I'll use her for the trick, my superstitious friend. Ah, there, young lady. Come out from behind the tree and I'll free your arms. Now, don't shrink away, my dear. You shall not be hurt.
11: What are you going to do?
9: You're about to help me impress the savages with a bit of my magic. You will get into that cage. When I throw my robe over the cage, a trap door will open in the floor. You run through the passageway, open the trap door at the end of the passage, and you'll find yourself in another cage. Simple, isn't it?
11: And if I refuse?
9: Then you will shortly find a large and unfriendly black leopard in the same cage with you. This one, in fact. Speak to the lady, Blackie.
11: I'd feel safer with a leopard than with you.
9: One moment. Here comes one of my Indian guards running this way. He looks as if he has news. Yes? Uga. What? Why, that's impossible. Uga.
10: What's all this gibberish about?
9: He says he's just been to the hut where Karsh and Dalton were kept prisoners, and they're both gone.
10: Blimey. This means trouble. I told you the bloomin' woman would bring bad luck.
9: Shut up with that nonsense. Those men have got to be found, especially Dalton.
12: Uda. Una so.
9: He's pointing to the bushes at the end of the clearing. Oh, I see. There's someone lurking there.
2: After the blinking savages!
10: Hark! Hark! It's that bloomin' parrot. That means it's someone from the whaler's crew.
9: That settles it. We'll take care of them. Olugo! Bo!
13: Olugo! Olugo! Olugo! Olugo! Olugo! Olugo! Olugo! Olugo! Olugo! Olugo! Olugo! Olugo! Olugo! Olugo! Olugo! Olugo! Olugo! Olugo! Olugo! Olugo! Olugo! Olugo! Olugo! Olugo! Olugo! Olugo! Olugo! Olugo! Olugo! Olugo! Olugo! Olugo! Olugo! Olugo! Olugo! Olugo! Olugo! Olugo! Olugo! Olugo! Olugo! Olugo! Olugo! Olugo! Olugo! Olugo! Olugo! Olugo! Olugo! Olugo! Olugo! Olugo! Olugo! Olugo! Olugo! Olugo! Olugo! Olugo! Olugo! Olugo! Olugo! Olugo! Olugo! Olugo! Olugo! Olugo! Olugo! Olugo! Olugo! Olugo! Olugo! Ol
6: Avast, your Paul Parrot, you've given us away with your bloomin' squawking. Avast, we've got to run for it.
5: Run ahead, Johnny and Sue. Try and find a place to hide, and don't let them catch you. Dickon and I are armed, and if worst comes to worst, we can fight it out.
3: Captain, we couldn't leave you now.
6: Blast it, you youngins. You'll do as the captain says, or... Oh!
11: Dickon! Dickon, what's the matter?
3: Dickon? Oh, Johnny, look! There's an arrow in his shoulder.
6: I'll be all right. They can't hurt a tough piece of old shark skin like me. Now, you put on full sail and go. I'll make out.
5: Dickon, Dickon, are you hurt bad?
4: Captain Dalton, remember Bruno Carr said they looked like Brazilian Indians. Isn't it the Brazilian Indians who use poison arrows?
5: Oh, so it is, lad. Dickon, I told you shouldn't have followed. But now that you came to help me, I'll protect you with my last breath. Steady, old shipmate, steady. Johnny, Sue, behind that pile of rocks over there. Drag Dickon with you.
6: I can fight. And I'm armed, Captain.
5: They're coming closer. Closer. Avast, we're in for the most one-sided fight any seaman was ever called on to face.
1: Now what's going to happen to our friends? Is the arrow in Dickon's shoulder really poisoned? And if it is, what's going to happen to Dickon? Will Captain Dalton be able to hold off the savages? Will Johnny and Sue get away? What of Annabelle Wilson and the Black Leopard? Will the crew of the Paul Parrot find the Indian village in time to be of any help? Be sure to listen for the next transcribed adventure in The Cruise of the Paul Parrot to find out. Until then, this is your Paul Parrot announcer, Dave Ward, saying goodbye.
13: I'm crunching my polo, dear Liza, I'm crunching my polo, dear Liza, crunching.
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13: 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Will you have a polo, dear Liza, polo?
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0: Cheese Company will also bring you Bing Crosby every Thursday night. Present each week at this time, Harold Perry as the Great Gildersleeve, written by John Whedon and Sam Moore. 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Now let's see what's happening to the Great Gildersleeve. It's 5 o'clock in the afternoon, and the great man is just arriving home. He's a little early this afternoon, since big things are afoot. And as he enters the house, he finds Marjorie and Leroy in the parlor.
1: Well, well, well, happy little family. You're looking very pretty, my dear.
2: Thank you, Uncle Mort.
1: So are you, Leroy.
3: Yeah. Mr. Gildersleeve, Miss Ransom just phoned. She wants you to come right over.
1: Oh, well, I'm going right over, Bertie. Thank you.
3: Yes, sir.
4: What's going on over there, Unc? Everybody's invited but me.
1: Well, it's not exactly a party, Leroy. It's a committee meeting. We're going to raise some money to buy the town a new fire engine.
4: A new fire engine?
1: Yeah, the old one's got no pumping power, and besides, it never gets to the fire till a half an hour too late.
4: Oh, that's not on account of the engine, Uncle Mort. It's on account of the driver.
1: Yeah, what are you talking about?
4: Well, Charlie Prentice drives the fire engine, and Charlie is nuts about a girl that lives way out on Lincoln Avenue.
1: Well, what of it?
4: Well, every time they go to a fire, Charlie drives past her house no matter where the fire is.
1: I don't believe that, Leroy.
4: Well, you can ask anybody. When they go past the house, he waves at her and she waves back at him. Unless her old man's home.
1: Yep. Leroy, I'm sure that story is nonsense, but I'll look into it. We'll have no three-alarm courtships in this town if I can help it. Are you all ready to go, Marjorie?
2: Yes, I'm ready.
3: Excuse me, Mr. Gildersleeve, but are you going to be out for supper?
1: No, Bertie. I'll be back for supper.
4: He's just going over there to buy a fire engine.
3: Oh, you go along, Leroy.
1: He isn't joking, Bertie. I am going to buy a fire engine.
3: Mr. Gildersleeve, you can't keep a fire engine in your garage.
1: I'm not going to buy it for myself, Bertie. The town of Summerfield's going to buy it. I'm just a member of a committee to raise the money.
3: Oh. What do a fire engine cost, Mr. Gildersleeve?
1: Well, another committee is looking into that. I'd guess around $1,000.
3: My, my. Do that include the tires?
1: Yes, that's with everything.
4: How are you going to raise $1,000, Unc?
1: We're going to put on some kind of entertainment.
4: Oh, amateur night.
1: Well, I don't know what kind of a thing it'll be exactly, but I suppose they'll be after me to play a prominent part.
4: Is Judge Hooker going to be in it, too?
1: Hooker? What can he do? Send petty crooks up for 30 days? That's not entertainment, my boy.
2: No. Have you ever heard him recite the children's hour?
1: No.
4: He does.
1: Yeah. Well, he won't do it in this show. Oh, my goodness, I gotta go. Maybe I can help Leela get a few things ready.
2: Shall I come now, too, Uncle Mort?
1: Suppose you just wait till you see someone else coming, then you come over, huh? You see, I haven't seen Leela at all today.
4: I get it.
1: Leroy.
2: Everybody gets it, Uncle Mort. You go on, and I'll be over in a few minutes.
1: Oh, well. Who said a man is only young once?

0: afraid it was some of the others.
1: Am I early? I hope.
0: Well, there's nobody else here yet, if that's what you mean.
1: Oh, good.
0: You know, I'm so excited. I love giving tea parties, don't you? Now, let's see, there'll be Marjorie and Judge Hooker and Dr. Pettibone and Mrs. Pettibone.
1: Yeah, why did Hooker have to ring her in for? She always wants to run everything. But this is one show Mrs. Pettibone's not going to run.
0: Well, I hope we'll get to play opposite each other, Throckmorton. Wouldn't that be romantic?
1: We will. Either they make you my leading lady or I don't accept the part.
0: And I hope it will be a costume play.
1: Well, I think something with a little singing in it would go well.
0: You know, I have this perfectly gorgeous costume. It was my great-grandmother Winfield's wedding gown with a hoop skirt and no shoulders and all.
1: Oh, I'd like to see that.
0: I wore it in the performance we gave down in Savannah, and it was a tremendous success. The gown, I mean. The entertainment lost money, but the boll weevil was bad that year.
1: Well, the gown is in, definitely.
0: Gracious, here I am rambling on, and I've got biscuits in the oven. I'll have to ask you to excuse me for a moment, Throckmorton.
1: Don't get nervous. Let me come and help you.
0: Oh, goodness, no. You sit down, and I'll be right back.
1: Oh, no, let me help.
0: Oh, the kitchen is a mess. And I must apologize for the way I look. I'm a perfect fright in this old apron and all.
1: That's the cutest apron I ever saw in my life. It ruffles.
0: Oh, gracious, it's just an old thing I had around the house. And I'm afraid I'll probably have flour on my nose.
1: You're adorable with flour on your nose.
0: Have I? Where?
1: Want me to show you?
0: Please.
1: Right there.
0: Throckmorton, let me go. It's probably burning.
1: Oh, let it burn.
0: Well, if you want to help me here, you'll have to help. Otherwise, I shall have to banish you to the park.
1: Well, just tell me what to do.
0: Well, first, stop interfering with the cook.
1: I make no promises.
0: Well, for wonder, the biscuits are not ruined. I'll give them a few minutes more.
1: Leela, this is kind of fun, isn't it?
0: Watching the biscuits?
1: No, being here in the kitchen together. You know what I'm pretending?
0: What, Throckmorton?
1: I'm pretending it's our kitchen.
0: Oh, let's do that. Let's play house.
1: Yes, let's.
0: Now, first you must put on an apron, darling, so you won't spoil your nice new suit. Here, I'll get you one of mine.
1: Well, your apron would never fit me.
0: We'll try it. Now, stand still. Why, the strings won't even meet in back.
1: I told you.
0: Are you so big or am I so small?
1: It's you, honey. You're no bigger than a minute.
0: Oh, why, that just isn't so, Throckmorton. Though, of course, my great-grandmother Winfield was famous for her tiny waist, and I can get her wedding gown on without any trouble, hardly.
1: Yeah. I'll bet I can get my hands around your waist.
0: Now. Gonna have to send you to the parlor. Throckmorton, do me a great favor, will you?
1: Anything for you.
0: Get me a can of anchovies. That's a lime. You'll find them in the pantry closet.
1: Where in the closet?
0: On about the third shelf, I think, toward the back.
2: Oh! What is this, Fibber McGee's closet?
1: Oh, no, I just got hit on the head with a load of canned goods, that's all. Leela, what is all this? You've got enough canned stuff in there to start a grocery. What's the idea?
0: Well, maybe you'll think it's silly of me, Throckmorton, but I call that my hope chest.
1: But Leela...
0: Well, you see, I have this little man down at the Supreme Market, and he's just as nice. Every now and then he slips me an extra can of something, and I just put it away here for when we're married.
1: But Leela, that's hoarding.
0: I'm not hoarding, Throckmorton. I'm just saving up.
1: If you can tell me the difference between that and hoarding, it's unpatriotic, Leela.
0: Are you implying that I'm unpatriotic, Mr. Gildersleeve?
1: Well, you don't mean to be.
0: You might be interested to know that I had a grandfather who was a general.
1: Well, he's probably turning over in his grave right now, then. The army needs the food, Leela. That's why it's a crime to buy any more than you need.
0: Oh, so I'm a criminal now.
1: Well, I didn't say that.
0: Yes, you did. I scrimp and save to make everything nice for you, and this is the kind of thanks I get. This is the way you play house.
1: Oh, brother, what a start for a tea party.
3: Mrs. Pettibone?
4: Oh, thank you, Marjorie.
1: Well, if you ask me, I think what we ought to do is give a concert. After all, we have some very fine talent here in Summerfield. Mrs. Ransom plays the piano beautifully.
0: Oh, Throckmorton.
1: You do. And I'm told that our friend Peavy here is a real artist on the flute.
5: Well, no, I wouldn't say that. I haven't played since the town band broke up, and then it was a piccolo.
1: Oh, well, that's all right. You can practice up, Peavy. Then there's Dr. Pettibone here. I'm sure he has his musical side. How about it, Doctor?
6: Oh, I'm a wizard with the saw.
1: You see, folks, we have a wealth of musical talent present. And, of course, I can always sing if necessary.
7: I don't think it'll be necessary.
1: What do you mean, Hooker?
7: Well, you're charging admission for this. You've got to give them something for their money.
0: I know, a costume drum.
7: Yes. Now, I recall a performance we gave some years ago of A Tale of Two Cities, in which I happened to play the part of Sidney Carton. It is a far, far better thing that I do than I have ever done. It is a far, far better rest that I go to than I have ever known.
1: That is a far, far worse performance than I've ever heard.
7: Well, it's better than your singing.
6: Why don't we have a minstrel show? I'll be down to get you in the taxi, honey.
4: Edward?
6: Yes, love.
4: Let's agree on one thing, shall we, everyone? There will be no singing.
7: Yes. I'm for that.
4: If there's anything worse than an amateur baritone, I don't know what it is.
1: Well, now, just a minute, Mrs. Pettibone.
4: Excuse me, Mr. Gildersleeve, but while I have the floor, I should also like to say that I don't think we're going to accomplish anything at this meeting unless we organize.
1: Organize?
4: Yes. I think we should have a chairman.
7: I nominate Mrs. Pettibone.
4: Oh, that's very kind of you, Judge Hooker. But I'm afraid with my many other duties, the women's club and so on, all in favor, aye. Opposed? Nobody? Well, I guess I have nothing to say about it then.
1: Hooker,
4: I suppose my first act should be to appoint a secretary. And for that, I think we should choose one of our non-performing members. Mr. Peavy.
1: He plays the piccolo.
4: Nevertheless, I shall appoint Mr. Peavy.
5: But I've never been a secretary before, Mrs. Pettibone.
4: All you have to do is write down the minutes. Give him a pencil and paper, somebody. Now, there arises the question of what type of entertainment we're going to give.
5: Chairman asked what type of entertainment.
7: I think we ought to give them a good drama, like A Tale of Two Cities.
3: Why don't we give them something more popular, something that's been on Broadway?
0: Oh, I think a costume play would be fine.
1: I still think we ought to do something musical.
5: Just a moment. Would you repeat those suggestions, please, for the minute?
1: Yes.
4: Never mind, Mr. Peavy. As chairman, I think I can settle this very quickly. It happens that I have a play which I wrote myself that I think would be perfect.
5: Chairman suggested own play.
1: Is there any singing in it, Mrs. Pettibone?
4: No.
1: Oh.
5: Gildersleeve wants to sing.
4: But I'm sure you'll like the story, Mr. Gildersleeve. It's about this terribly attractive man. He comes home from Paris and runs into this sweet young thing.
1: Oh, Leela.
4: And they fall madly in love.
1: Oh, sounds very interesting. Go on.
5: Would you repeat that, please, for the minute?
4: Later, Mr. Peavy. I won't tell you the whole plot now, but it's a wonderful part for the right man.
1: Oh, great.
4: And I think it would be perfect for Judge Hooker.
1: Yeah, Hooker? I thought this was supposed to be a romantic part.
4: Well, whom would you suggest, Mr. Gildersleeve?
1: Well, I wouldn't want to suggest anybody, but there must be two or three people here who could do better than the part than Hooker. Two, anyway. Or one, at least.
5: Would you repeat that, please, for the minute?
1: Oh, never mind.
7: Don't tell me you think you could play the part, Gildy.
1: Well, what's wrong with that?
7: Can you imagine Gildersleeve as a lover?
6: Why, Gildersleeve, you're 60 pounds overweight. I told you 6 months ago, keep eating those starches, you'll bust those arches. Nobody loves a fat man, you know that.
1: Leela, do you agree with that?
0: Well, no, Throckmorton, of course not. But I do think they've got a point.
1: Oh, you too, eh? Oh.
0: Now, don't take it so personally, Throckmorton. After all, your waistline is something you just can't get around.
6: Very good. Gildersleeve's waistline is something you can't get around.
3: Wait a minute. I don't see that that's so very funny.
1: No, Marjorie.
3: My uncle may be a little big, but I'd rather be big like him than small and mean like all of you.
1: Never mind, my dear. Let you and I go home.
3: And he can sing, too.
7: Gildersleeve, you're acting like a spoiled baby.
4: Really, Mr. Gildersleeve, I must say.
0: Throckmorton, in my own house, I think you might show a little more consideration.
1: I'll show you some consideration. I'm going home. But before I go, I want to say that for a bunch of ignorant, incompetent, stupid people, this committee takes the cake.
5: Would someone repeat that, please, for the minute?
8: The Great Gildersleeve will be with us again in a few seconds. You know, that nursery rhyme about Old Mother Hubbard and her bare cupboard has a pretty up-to-the-minute ring to it these days. Because many of you are finding, I suppose, that favorite food products are sometimes missing from your grocer's shelves. Take the case of parquet margarine, for example, Kraft's delicious spread for bread. Even though Kraft is doing everything possible to keep dealers supplied, some dealers just can't keep up with the ever-increasing demand. That's because more people are asking for parquet margarine than ever before. They've discovered how deliciously good parquet is, how nutritious it is, too. Of course, maybe you've been lucky. Maybe your dealer has always had enough parquet to go around. But with a war on, it's wise to watch your dealer's stocks and buy parquet whenever you can. Remember, besides being an excellent energy food, parquet margarine is a reliable year-round source of important vitamin A. So always watch for, always ask for parquet, P-A-R-K-A-Y. Parquet margarine, made by Kraft. Now let's get back to the Great Gildersleeve and his campaign to provide Summerfield with a new fire engine. Several days have passed. He's still on the outs with Mrs. Pettibone and her committee, but in the bosom of his family, we find him his old genial self.
9: Bertie, you're a queen. I'll bet there's not another cook in the country who can make coffee cake like this.
10: Oh, I didn't make that, Mr. Gildersleeve. Miss Ransom sent it over.
9: Oh, well, now, isn't that nice of her?
10: Like another piece, Mr. Gildersleeve?
9: No. And if you see me reaching for one, take it away from me. I'm reducing.
11: Reducing? What's come over you, Unc?
9: Well, nothing. What's so strange about my reducing?
11: Can the leopard change his spots?
9: Huh?
11: Can the hippo change his potamus?
12: D-Roy, that's not very nice.
9: Well, let the boy speak his mind, my dear. I seem to be fair game for everybody else. I don't know why my own nephew shouldn't pass a few remarks.
11: There.
12: I thought those people were very rude making fun of you the other night. Leroy should have better manners.
9: Well, I may have flown off the handle a little myself, Marjorie. If the truth be known, I am a trifle overweight just at present.
11: Yeah, you're really filling out there, Unc.
9: All right, that's enough.
11: You're developing quite a rotunda.
9: Yep. Leroy, that'll be quite sufficient.
10: I've been noticing it too, Mr. Gilson.
9: You too, Bertie?
10: Yes, sir. The last few weeks you've been busting all the buttons off your pajamas.
9: Yes. Well, I think I'll drop a pound or two and get back into fighting trim.
11: A pound or two, he says. Say, here comes Judge Hooker.
9: Oh, Judge Hooker, eh? Coming around now, huh? They'll all be coming around now, I suppose.
12: Now, Uncle Mort, be nice to him. I know he must feel terrible about the other evening.
9: Well, he'll have to be a little nice to me first.
11: I'll go. Hi, Judge.
13: Morning, Leroy. I haven't seen you for some time.
11: Well, anytime you want to see me, I'm right here.
13: Marjorie, you're looking very charming this morning.
12: Thank you.
13: Bertie, how are you?
10: Just fine, Judge. Just fine.
13: Got all over that, whatever it was?
10: Oh, yeah. I had a little misery last night, but it's gone now.
13: That's good. Well, Gildy.
9: Well, Judge, I suppose you come here to apologize.
13: Well, we talked it over.
9: You can forget about what happened the other night. I've already dismissed it from my mind, and you with it.
13: Now, Gildersleeve, don't be a sore head.
9: Listen, is that any way to apologize?
13: Gildersleeve, you don't deserve an apology. But the unfortunate fact is, we can't get along without you.
9: If
13: we're going to get anywhere with this project, we've got to have you in on it.
12: Uncle Mort, I think you ought to.
9: Well, I'm willing to go halfway with you, Judge.
13: Well, we'll go the other half.
9: All right. Who gets a lead in the play?
13: Well, now, Gildy, we went into all that the other night.
9: So I remember.
13: Let's face it, old man. If you don't fit the part...
9: Who says I don't fit the part?
13: Well, Mrs. Pettibone wrote the play. She ought to know.
9: Pettibone?
13: We're having another meeting at her house. And if you just come around, I'm sure...
9: Hooker, I wouldn't go near Mrs. Pettibone's house if it were the last house on earth. And you can tell her so.
13: Gildersleeve, you're just being bullheaded.
9: Out of my way. I'm due down at the office. I'm a busy man, Hooker. I haven't got any time for charades. Mrs. Pettibone.
14: Oh, Mr. Gildersleeve.
9: She's been laying for me. Oh, hello, Mrs. Pettibone.
14: Oh, you've been avoiding me, Mr. Gildersleeve.
9: Oh, no, I haven't. I've been busy.
14: Oh, yes, you have. But you know, I don't blame you. A man in your position must have so many things on his mind.
9: Well, as a matter of fact, I have. Now, today I have to see a man at 11, and then I have to see another man at 11:30.
14: Oh, think of that? Well, I hate to impose on you when you're so frightfully busy, but we're having another meeting tonight at my house, and I really feel that the water department should be represented. It's such a worthy cause.
9: Well, as you know, Mrs. Pettibone, the fire engine is very close to my heart.
14: Frankly, Mr. Gildersleeve, I don't see how we could accomplish anything without you.
9: There's always Judge Hooker.
14: Oh, you know, Judge Hooker is a dear old thing. But then he is old, and he tends to forget things. And he dawdles. Yeah. Now, one thing I'll say for you, Mr. Gildersleeve. You're not a dawdler. You're a doer. Yeah.
9: Well, I've always prided myself on getting things done.
14: Exactly the kind of man we need, the executive type. Oh, the world is so full of dreamers, isn't it? And there are so few of us who really get things done. Oh, dear, the world. What are we going to do about it? See you at 8 o'clock tonight.
9: But wait a minute.
14: I'm simply thrilled that you can come. And be sure to bring Mrs. Ransom. I think she's so sweet. I told her you'd call for her.
9: But...
14: I'm so glad I ran into you. Goodbye.
9: Goodbye. Oh, this is going to be one of my bad nights.
14: Any moment now, Mr. Gildersleeve will be arriving. We are very happy to have him back with us, and let's show him we are, shall we?
15: Well, I don't know why not.
5: How shall we do that, Mrs. Pettibone?
14: Well, that's a very good question, Mr. Peavy. Well, in the first place, none of us think Mr. Gildersleeve is fat anymore, do we?
5: Well, no, I wouldn't say that.
7: Oh, don't be so literal, Peavy. She means nobody should make any remarks about his figure.
14: And one more thing. Remember that Mr. Gildersleeve is not completely won over yet. The question of the play remains a delicate point, and I suggest you let me handle that.
7: Shall I go, love?
14: Will you, love?
7: Yes, love.
14: Now, we're all clear on everything?
5: Oh, yes. So.
6: Well, of all people, Gildersleeve and Mrs. Ransom. Gildersleeve, I never saw you looking better. Mrs. Ransom, you look like $1 million.
0: Oh, now, darling.
14: Oh, I should have gone myself. Oh, Mr. Gildersleeve, I'm so glad to see you and Mrs. Ransom.
0: Good evening, Mrs. Pettibone.
9: Mrs. Pettibone, I want to make one thing clear to your committee. I'm only here because I believe in fire engines.
14: Oh, so public-spirited. I quite understand, Mr. Gildersleeve, and believe me, all of us appreciate your generosity.
7: Good evening, Throckmorton. Leela, glad to see you.
0: Good evening, Judge.
5: Hello, Mr. Gildersleeve. You've lost a little flesh, haven't you?
9: I don't really know, Peavy. I fluctuate, of course.
14: Mr. Gildersleeve, Mrs. Ransom, won't you sit down, please?
9: Thank you.
14: Now, as you all know, we've made quite a little progress in planning our entertainment. And I would like to call on the chairman of the different committees to make their reports. Let me see now, Judge Hooker. I believe you were the auditorium committee.
7: Yes, ma'am. I'm very happy to report that we've been offered the Elks Hall for the night of the show.
9: Will it cost us anything?
7: No, but we'll have to let the Elks in at half price. Yes.
14: Oh, thank you, Judge. Isn't that splendid, Mr. Gildersleeve?
9: Just fine, Mrs. Pettibone. Congratulations, Judge.
5: Mrs. Pettibone, can I make my report now?
14: Mr. Peavy, if you don't mind, I'll call on my husband first. I know he has some very good news for us on the ticket situation. Speak up, love.
15: Well, Fred Rosenoff is going to print the tickets for us. And if they're all sold, that'll bring in almost $1,500.
0: Oh, I think that's marvelous, Dr. Pettibone. That's an awful lot of money.
15: Of course, so far we haven't sold any.
9: Is Rosenoff charging us to print the tickets?
15: Oh, no. He has a bad gallbladder I'm looking at.
5: Could I make my report now, please?
9: Just a minute, Peavy. Mrs. Pettibone, I'd like to say a few words.
14: Oh, Mr. Gildersleeve will be so pleased, won't we?
7: Of course, Gildersleeve.
9: Thank you. Would just like to say that I think the committee has done a wonderful job, and I'm proud to be associated with the committee. That's all.
0: Mrs. Pettibone, I'd like to have some idea about the show.
14: Oh, of course, my dear. One thing I meant to tell you. We have a wonderful part for you in which you simply must wear that lovely dress you were telling me about.
0: Oh, now, isn't that thrilling, Throckmorton? You hear?
9: That's fine,
14: Lily. Oh, may I say at this time how pleased I am that we've all forgotten our little differences.
9: Yeah.
14: And I'm sure we're all going to put our shoulders to the wheel and all pull together. Mr. Gildersleeve, there's just one thing now that would make the evening perfect.
9: What's that, Mrs. Pettibone?
14: I've never heard you sing. Won't you favor us with a selection?
7: My galley, she stops at nothing.
9: Now, Mrs. Pettibone, I told you I'm much too busy to take part in the entertainment.
14: But just for our pleasure this evening, Mr. Gildersleeve, please, I'm told you really have a golden voice.
9: Well, I used to do quite a bit of singing in my younger days.
0: Oh, he sings beautifully. Do sing, Throckmorton.
9: Will you play for me, Leela?
0: I'd love to.
9: Well, what shall it be? Something short?
16: Bart.
0: How about drink to me only with thine eyes?
5: Nothing for me, thank you.

0: magnificent.
1: Oh, you think so?
0: Oh, simply thrilling, and it's given me a perfectly marvelous idea for my play.
1: Oh, it has?
0: Yes, a twist to the story, where a famous opera star comes to this little town where the heroine lives. That's Mrs. Branson.
1: Oh.
0: And, of course, when she hears him sing, she falls head over heels in love with him.
2: Naturally.
0: Oh, Mr. Gildersleeve, you've got to play the part.
1: Oh, no.
0: Now, please, please, remember our cause, Mr. Gildersleeve.
1: Well, for the sake of the fire engine, all right.
0: Oh, splendid.
3: That's fine.
0: Oh, isn't that wonderful? I'm so happy. I just know the play is going to be a tremendous success.
1: Yeah, who knows? Maybe we'll take in enough money to buy 2 fire engines.
4: Mrs. Pettibone, could I make my committee report now, please?
0: Oh, of course, Mr. Peavy. I'm terribly sorry. Just what was your committee?
4: The fire engine committee.
0: Oh, yes. And the report?
4: There won't be any fire engines for sale until after the war.
5: Oh!

Well, there's been a lot of kidding around here about Gildersleeve's stomach. But I guess we're all a little concerned about our stomachs these days and what we're going to put in them. They tell me the Army's going to need half of our processed foods this year, which leaves just half as much for you and me as we've been accustomed to. That's why they're going to put in this point rationing system. There'll be a lot of jokes about rationing. I hope I get my share of them. But when you come right down to it, rationing is the only fair way of distributing the food that's available. It gives women with war jobs the same chance as those who can spend the whole day shopping around from market to market. And the poor man will get just as much as the rich man. It's the only fair and democratic way of handling it. Another thing. You hear a lot of vague talk about how much of our food has been going to our allies on lend-lease. We looked into that. And do you know how much of our food all our allies got last year? Only 7.5%. And if that contributed even a little to what the Russians are doing to the Nazis right now, brother, it was cheap. Good night, everybody.

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3: I'm the Comic Weekly Man, the jolly Comic Weekly Man, and I'm here to read the funnies to you happy boys and honeys. Yes, boys and girls, it's Comic Weekly time, and here I come right into your house to bring a little fun and happiness. Right out of the pages of Puck the Comic Weekly, straight into your living room,

0: Well, little Miss Honey, how are you today?
1: I'm just wonderful.
0: Are you still keeping your New Year's resolutions?
1: Yes, I think so. I'm still doing all the things I said I would do better, but I almost slipped once.
0: Oh, how's that?
1: Well, I found out where my mother kept the candy that she got for Christmas, so I was going to take a piece, but I remembered just in time and I didn't.
0: Was it hard to put the box back without eating a piece?
1: Yes, it was. But I promised myself I wasn't going to take anything unless I asked. So I didn't. So I asked instead.
0: And did your mother give you the candy?
1: Yes. She gave me two pieces. Only one to eat then, not to spoil my appetite, and one to eat later after I'd eaten, you know, whenever I wanted to.
0: Well, that just shows, doesn't it, that honesty is sometimes rewarded.
1: Yes, it does.
0: And now I'm going to reward you by reading the funny.
1: Thank you.
0: You're welcome. So here we go with Puck the Comic Weekly. But before I do, let's listen to this nice man. Now here we go with Puck the Comic Weekly. And on the first page, Hopalong Cassidy. Magic words for the music, here we go. Six guns blazing as he thunders along. Give us music for Hopalong. Hoppy and his pals, California and Lucky, have discovered a herd of cattle in a canyon. And then they come upon one of the herd that had wandered out of the canyon. They notice that the brand on the stray has been freshly changed from a quarter circle Y to a circle M. California exclaims,
2: Hey, it looks like a clear case of rustling. Well, what are we going to do about it, Hoppy?
0: Last picture, second row, Hoppy mounts Topper and says, Let's move in on that herd. First picture, bottom row, they ride right into the canyon, on the lookout for the Lustlers. Hoppy says, Hey, appears like the cattle were driven into that box canyon. California replies,
2: Hey, then we got them rustlers cornered.
0: But as they ride through the herd, not a sign can be seen of the rustlers. Lucky says, I guess they skipped. California exclaims,
2: Well, then we got this stolen beef all to ourselves.
0: But last picture, behind the cattle, at the end of the canyon, waiting for Hoppy and his pals to come closer, are three rustlers, guns in hand.
1: Oh, gracious. Hoppy and his pals are riding right into a trap. Look at those rustlers. They're kneeling to aim.
0: Yes, it looks that way.
1: Oh, I wish Hoppy would turn around and go back. I'm afraid they'll shoot him dead.
0: Oh, I hope not. But we'll find that out next week. Now?
1: Well, now let's turn over to page 3 because I'm sure this is where we'll find Prince Valiant.
0: Very well. Over the page we go.
1: Yes, there he is.
0: Yes, there he is on his boat at sea with his father, King Agwar. And the battle with the Danes is over.
1: Yes, because Boltar, who's a wonderful fighter, came at the time when things looked bad for them.
0: Yes, and he came even though he had defied the king's orders before and knew that the king might punish him.
1: Yes, but another reason he came was because King Agwar had made Little Arn the captain in Boltar's place. And Tilikum, Arn's nurse, had come along too, and Boltar loves Tilikum.
0: Yes, that was Alita's idea. She hoped that Boltar would come to rescue Tilikum, and the idea worked.
1: Yes, now let's see whether King Agwar punishes Boltar or is nice to him.
0: Very well, here we go with Prince Valiant in the days of King Arthur. Hecate, Breckate, Grey Malkin, and Quince. Music romantic for a fair, fair prince. Second picture, Boltar stands defiantly before his king. There's anger in his eyes and a great love in his heart. A love for his king, just in peace, mighty in battle. The only man he'd ever acknowledge as his captain. Last picture, top row, King Agwar says,
3: Well, old grumbler, why did you return when you knew punishment awaited you?
0: First picture, next row, Boltar replies,
3: Because you did not know how strong the Danes had become. And how they have planned revenge for years. You invited defeat when you put a child in my place.
0: And then he steals a glance at Tilikum and says,
3: And you placed a woman in danger.
0: Last picture, second row. King Agwar says thoughtfully,
4: Well, after the hardy way you fought, they can hardly have you hung, as I intended. Instead, you will be imprisoned for life. Unless there is someone who will stand responsible for your future conduct.
0: First picture, bottom row, Tillicum stands to Boltai's side and says, "My life and body will be his bond." For a moment, Boltai stares at the woman he thought he had lost. And then, with a roar, his pent-up emotions explode.
3: No, Tillicum!
0: He clasps her in his arms with a roar of happiness. Tillicum struggles free, and she places a firm brown hand in her future husband's great paw, stating to King Agwar that Boltar never again will defy the king's laws. And as the king looks into her fierce dark eyes, the king is sure he won't.
1: Oh, Alita's plan worked.
2: Yes.
1: Boltar came back and helped them beat the Danes because he was so worried about Tillicum.
2: Yes, and he's been rewarded in a very nice way.
1: Yes, at last Tillicum's going to marry him. Isn't that wonderful?
2: Yes, isn't that wonderful? And next week we'll see the beginning of Boltar and Tillicum's new life. But now, let's turn over the page.
1: Oh, look, there's Flash Gordon on page 5, and I'm anxious to read this because Flash is on the planet Mars.
2: Yes, and he had saved the city where Queen Manta lives from being destroyed by a hurricane.
1: And the city was being flooded, and Flash dived out of the airship he was in under the water to put a bomb there.
2: That's right, and the bomb was to explode at a certain spot and blast open a channel for the waters to escape so that the city wouldn't be flooded.
1: And when flood came up, again, Queen Manta wouldn't wait for him to get in the ship, but began to sail away so she'll be safe. And I'm so afraid that Flash will be killed when the explosion goes off.
2: Well, let's read now and see if Flash can find a way to save himself. Here we go with Flash Gordon. Arrega, rega, doon, doon, saskamatash. Let's have music for heroic Flash.
0: Emerging from the floodwaters after planting the time bomb that'll blast out a new channel and save the Martian city, Flash is dismayed to find that Queen Manta has cold-bloodedly ordered her scout ship to abandon him to his fate. Inside the scout ship, Dale and Link plead with Queen Manta to turn back. Link begs,
2: "The time bomb will go off any moment. You gotta save Flash."
0: Cruel Manta calmly aims a rocket pistol at Link, pulls the trigger, paralyzing him with a neutral beam, while the pilot holds Dale. Last picture, top row. Incredulous, Flash watches as his hope of rescue fades away. The scout ship speeds off into the sky. But perilous as his own flight is, Flash is even more fearful for Dale, and he mutters, "She's completely in the power of that ruthless woman." And first picture, bottom row. Making an almost hopeless attempt to save himself, Flash dives into the icy canal and gropes blindly in the murky waters, seeking the time bomb. His only chance is to shut off the fuse, and there are but seconds left. But Flash's panicky underwater search is in vain. Last picture, with a tremendous roar, the hydrocarbon bomb blows out the levee, spewing dirt and water high in the Martian skies, and even the fleeing scout ship is rocked by the mighty air blast.
1: Oh, he didn't make it in time, and look at all those things flying in the air because of the explosion.
2: Yes.
1: My, that explosion can even make Mahamenta's rocket ship bounce around way up in the air. Well, how can Flash escape when he's right down in the water?
2: Well, Flash has been in some mighty dangerous spots, but none of them as bad as this.
1: Do you think he will escape?
2: Well, we'll find that out next week. But now let's turn over the page and see what we'll see.
1: Right.
2: Well, here's Jungle Jim and the Lone Ranger.
1: Oh, and here's Donald Duck. You know what to do.
2: And I'll do it right away. Here we go with Donald Duck. And say the magic words with me. Squeejum, squeejum, squiddly chicka-jack. Let's add music to fit a quack, quack.
1: Thank you.
0: Donald and his girlfriend Daisy are going out duck hunting. So they've gotten up early in the morning before the sun has risen and are out on the lake. And they're climbing into a boat. Donald says to Daisy,
5: Hurry up, get in, it's almost dawn.
0: Daisy climbs in the boat and Donald says,
5: We don't want to be messing around the lake when the ducks start flying.
0: They row out on the lake a little distance. Donald drops the anchor. And he says to Daisy,
5: Well, now, in a few minutes, they'll start flying.
0: Daisy shudders and says,
6: I think I'm having a chill.
0: Half an hour later, and a half an hour colder, Daisy says,
6: Doesn't it seem to be getting cold, Eagle?
0: Donald replies,
5: Quiet. We'll have action in a minute.
0: Last picture, top row. Half an hour later, and a half an hour colder, Daisy says,
6: Look, we've been here an hour, and we haven't seen a duck, and it is getting cold.
0: Donald says,
5: Oh, it's your imagination. It's warm as toast.
0: First picture, bottom row. An hour later, and an hour colder, Donald's still waiting for the ducks to fly, and Daisy shivers so that her bill rattles.
6: We've been here 2 hours, and it's gotten colder every minute. So let's go.
0: Donald replies,
5: Oh, it's not cold.
0: Daisy snaps at him.
6: If you weren't so interested in hunting, you'd know it's gotten cold. Now take me home.
0: Donald snaps back.
5: If you think I'm going to give up and row you home because you've got an imaginary chill, think again.
0: Whereupon Daisy says,
6: Okay, you don't have to row me home. I'll walk.
0: And she gets out of the boat and walks to shore. Donald's hat pops off. And he looks down and sees that the lake has frozen solid.
1: Wasn't that funny? Donald says this isn't cold at all. And all the time the lake was just freezing over.
0: And he didn't see it because he was looking up in the air for the ducks that never flew by.
1: Oh, that Donald, he's so funny.
0: Yes. Well, now let's turn over the page and see what's there.
1: Oh, it's Dick's Adventures.
0: On the last page of the first section. And I'll read that in just a minute. But first, here's that nice man with something interesting to say. Now, here we go again with Puck the Comic Weekly. And on the last page of the first section, Dick's Adventures.
1: And Dick is with his friends, Lewis and Clark, on an expedition into the Wild West.
0: That's right. And they met some friendly Indians and set up a camp where they expected to spend the winter. Because there was so much snow and so much cold that it was impossible to travel.
1: But then the Indians became unfriendly. And that was very strange because the Indians were so nice at first.
0: Yes, and to find out the reason for their unfriendliness, Lewis and Clark have asked the Indian chief, led by LeBourne, the one-eyed one, to come to a council.
1: And they have come to the council, and I wonder what we'll find out.
0: Well, we'll find out right now. Here we go with Dick's Adventures. Say the magic words with me. Riggity-pack-a-zack-a-zick. Let's have music for adventurous...

0: The one-eyed Indian chief, LeBourne, faces Lewis and Clark and says angrily,
1: You have come up the Missouri to open the way for white men's bullets.
2: Dick protests, No, no. Our captains have come to bring the Indians trade and to bring you tools.
0: LeBourne glares at Dick, then raises his hand and beckons. And last picture, top row, three French-Canadian trappers approach. They stop beside the Indians. In their faces, Dick sees fierce jealousy. First picture, second row, one of them says to Captain Lewis,
1: You come first. Then your armies will come next.
0: Dick realizes the trappers will say anything to destroy the chances of the Americans to deal with the Indians. And the trapper is successful, for suddenly LeBourne utters a war cry.
3: Hello!
0: And the rock house swarms with armed warriors. At this instant, a young Indian woman rushes in. First picture, bottom row. Dick can hardly believe his eyes. Neither Lewis nor Clark nor Dick nor anyone else has ever seen this young squaw before. And yet she cries, Behold, LeBourne, these are my brothers. Hearken, LeBourne, these men are my friends. And Dick hears a mysterious click on his wrist. And then the woman quickly bares his arm and says, See the sacred tokens they wear, given to them by my tribe. In silence, LeBourne looks at the bracelets the Indian maid had secretly slipped on Dick and Lewis and Clark's wrists. Dick wonders, will the trick work? And then LeBourne nods his head. He beckons to his tribe, and they go away in peace. Last picture, alone at last, Lewis and Clark and Dick stare in bewilderment. Who is this woman?
4: Oh, my. I wonder who she is, too.
0: Well, it was wonderful that she came at the last minute.
4: Yes, it was wonderful because she saved them. Those trappers were mean men telling lies like that to make the Indians hate the Americans.
0: Yes, they were. And I'll bet you'd like to know why.
4: Why?
0: Well, the trappers don't want the Americans to be friends with the Indians because, you see, the trappers would buy skins from the Indians, besides trapping furs themselves, you see, and they would buy these skins, which are expensive furs, from the Indians for just a few beads, and these beads would only cost a few cents. And then they would sell these skins for a lot of money to people in the cities back east.
4: Well, that was very selfish of them.
0: I bet it was. And you see, that's why they don't want honest men like Dick and Lewis and Clark around, you see?
4: Oh,
0: because they might tell the Indians the furs are worth more money.
4: Oh,
0: well, maybe next week we'll find out who the Indian maid is. Now, let's look underneath. Here's Rusty Riley.
4: Oh, yes. And do you remember that the Milestone Farm, Rusty and Pete, saw that Englishman named Nobbs coming out of the window?
0: Yes, and this is the man who's pretending to be friendly to Mr. Miles. And he's stolen the trophies from Mr. Miles' safe. And he's done this while Sir Percival is at the country club having dinner with Mr. Miles.
4: Oh, I hope Nobbs doesn't see the boys, though, or he might hurt them.
0: Yes. Well, let's read right now and see what happens. Here we go with Rusty Riley. Gallop and run till the road is dusty. Give us music for his horse and Rusty.

0: Mr. Miles has told Pete that he mustn't drive his car because he's too young to have a license. But Rusty and Pete decide it's better to go against Mr. Miles' wishes than to let Nobbs get away. So last picture, top row, they get the car out of the garage and roll it slowly, quietly down the driveway. They see Nobbs getting into a taxi a short distance down the road. Pete exclaims,
1: "Hey, golly, Rusty, that's funny. He hasn't got Sir Percival's car. He's taking a taxi."
0: First picture, bottom row. They follow the taxi that Nobbs has taken. Pete says,
1: Hey, look. The taxi's turning in at the country club. Hey, didn't Mr. Miles take Sir Percival there for dinner?"
0: They decide to pull in to the side of the road and to wait in the shade of some trees. They were right, for a short while later, they see a car come out of the country club drive. The car comes toward them and then passes. From behind the tree, Rusty exclaims,
1: "Hey, there's Sir Percival's car, Pete."
0: And Pete replies,
1: "Yeah, and only Sir Percival and his man Nobbs are in it, not Mr. Miles."
0: And in the car, Sir Percival says to Nobbs,
2: "Well, head for a safe place to stash the loot, Nobbs. Not too far now. We must return this hired car. We don't want the cops picking us up for driving a hot car."
0: Later, in Mr. Miles' study, when he returns from the country club, he sees his wall safe broken open. He exclaims, last picture,
3: "Good gracious, what on earth has happened here? Why, there's been a burglary."
0: It certainly looks that way.
4: Unless Rusty and Pete trailed them and see where they hide the trophies that they stole.
0: Well, I hope they do.
4: And then they could bring them back to Mr. Miles and they would be heroes.
0: Yes, let's hope it works out that way so they could be heroes. And now it's time for Dagwood and Blondie.
4: And here they are on the first page, second section.
0: And here we go on the first page, second section with Dagwood and Blondie. Ramafoo, ramafum, zim, zam, zombie. Conjure me music for Dagwood and Blondie. Blondie is telling Dagwood,
4: "I'm taking the children to a piano recital. You may have the evening off, dear."
3: "Really?"
4: "Sure. Have a nice supper in a restaurant and then have some fun with the boys."
3: "Honestly?"
4: "Yes. Goodbye, dear."
3: "Goodbye."
0: Blondie and the children go out the door. And in a second, last picture, top row, Dagwood's upstairs in the bathroom shaving. And he says,
3: "Oh, boy, how wonderful. A night out. I feel as free as the breeze. Now, let me see. What can I do that'll be real exciting?"
0: First picture, next row, he's at Herb Woodley's house, all dressed up for a night out. And he says,
3: "Hey, I'm on my own tonight, Herb. Come on, we'll do the town, huh?"
0: And Herb replies, "Hey, gee, that sounds good. Wait till I ask my wife." When Herb's wife whooshes in, she grabs Herb by the ear and says,
3: "Dagwood Bumstead, you get out of here and stop putting ideas into my Herbert's head."
0: Last picture, second row, Dagwood is at another friend's house.
3: "Hey, hi there, Gus. How about getting the boys together for a little game tonight, huh?"
5: "Yeah, good. Come on in. We'll phone them."
0: First picture, third row, Gus's wife appears in the door.
3: "No, you don't. You go about your business and let my husband alone. Hey!"
0: Dagwood goes down the street saying,
3: "Oh, well, there's always a nice bunch of single fellows in the bowling alley. That'll make a nice evening."
0: Last picture, third row, as Dagwood comes into the bowling alley, the attendant says,
6: "No bowling tonight, Dagwood. The alleys have been rented by a private club. None of your friends are around."
3: "Oh, well, all right, I'll go over to the pool parlor. They're probably over there."
0: First picture, bottom row, at the pool room, Dagwood's told,
7: "The pool room's closed tonight for repairs. Open tomorrow."
3: "Oh. Well, I'll go to a nice restaurant and I'll have a good supper and maybe something will turn up."
0: As Dagwood comes into the restaurant, he sees Mr. Dithers and he exclaims,
3: "Oh, Oh, the boss.
0: And he's about to sneak out when Mr. Dithers shouts,
8: Dagwood, dear boy, how good to see you. I'm working at the office tonight, and you can help me.
0: And last picture, Dagwood's at the office, slaving over a hot desk. Mr. Dithers comes in with another stack of papers and plops them on the desk and says,
8: And here are some more, Dagwood, when you finish those.
0: And Dagwood groans,
3: Oh, my first night out in a year.
4: Dagwood. Poor Dagwood. He has to work instead of having fun.
0: Yes, what a disappointment.
4: Yes, that wasn't fair.
0: No, it wasn't.
4: It's a shame the other wives were not as nice as Blondie was.
0: Yes, but you see, some women won't let their husbands go out alone. Maybe it's because they're afraid that they'll get lost and not come home dragging their tails behind them like little Bo Peep sheep. Well, now look at the bottom of the page. There's Roy Rogers.
4: Oh, yes, and you remember last week that Roy and Dolphel Hawkins had gone to the ranch where the cattle rustlers were, and they pretended to be two of the rustlers.
0: And they were pretending to be Dew Dawson and Rocky Hill. And while they were there, the real rustlers, Dew Dawson and Rocky Hill, came to the ranch.
4: Oh, and I know that Roy's going to be in trouble now because they're surrounded by bad men. I wonder what'll happen to him.
0: Well, let's read now and find out. Here we go with Roy Rogers, King of the Cowboys. Ayip-ay-o. Now here we go with Roy and Trigger. Ayip-ay-o. Roy hears Rocky Hill say to Mr. Meeker,
9: Yeah, those hombres are Dolphel Hawkins, the train guard, and his pal, Roy Rogers.
0: Quickly, Roy and Dolphel run toward a couple of the rustlers. Last picture, top row, they grab up the rustlers' rifles and say, Hey, those two lawmen with the boss, they're after us. The bewildered rustlers watch, and Roy and Dolphel run for a shack and lock themselves in. And they are safe for a moment, but only for a moment. For first picture, bottom row, Meeker, leader of the rustlers, says,
10: Dude, keep them in that shack. You others, open the corrals and stampede the steers toward the shack. I'll fix them for trying to hoodwink Judson Mika.
0: As the shots rip through the shack, Dolphel says,
3: We can't get out of this blasted shack, Roy. We're trapped.
0: Roy exclaims, Hey, great guns. They're stampeding the herd this way. Last picture, the cattle head straight for the shack. Into it they run, and over it, rushing it to the ground.
4: Oh, look! The cattle ran right over the shack and they crushed it to pieces. How will Roy come out alive?
0: Well, that's something I don't know. Maybe we'll find that out, though, next week. Now, that's all the time I have, but before I go, here's that nice fellow with some more interesting information. Well, honey, and all you boys and girls, I gotta go now.
4: All right, Mr. Tommy Greegly Man, but I'll be waiting for you next week.
0: Okay, that's a date, and a date with all you boys and girls. Be sure to meet me with our little friend Miss Honey next week when I read Puck the Comic Weekly. For I'm the Comic Weekly Man, the jolly Comic Weekly Man. I'll be back to read the funnies to you happy boys and honeys. Don't forget, boys and girls, see you all next week. Your friend, the

0: Would you credit it? 50-odd years of baking it same old Ovies. Now top brass at Ovies tell me they want an alternative. Still with same wheat germ goodness, but a bit softer like and less crusty. I told them I'm too old to change my ways now. I'll put one at Lads onto it. Very nice, young Harold. If you like that sort of thing.
1: 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A new softer Ovies.
2: 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Orange juice.
3: No, sir. New Kellogg's Rise and Shine.
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2: 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Thank you.
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1: This is your FBI. 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Presented, transcribed as a public service by the Equitable Life Assurance Society of the United States and the Equitable Society's representative in your community. Are you a regular listener to this program? Then you've undoubtedly noticed that the commercial messages from our sponsor, the Equitable Life Assurance Society, always treat you like an intelligent human being. Tonight, for example, the Equitable Society is going to talk about educating your children to lead more successful lives.

being. Tonight, for example, the Equitable Society is going to talk about educating your children to lead more successful lives. We'll then outline a simple, workable, low-cost plan to help you do exactly that. A plan that will appeal to every thoughtful father or mother. If you have ambition for your children, you'll welcome this informing message from the Equitable Society coming in about 14 minutes. Tonight's FBI file, The Aged Apprentice.

0: Many people labor under the mistaken impression that a single crime not involving loss of life is relatively unimportant. It is true that no single person could possibly find time to concern himself with each of the 1,700,000 major crimes committed in this country in the past year. That, however, does not negate the fact that each of those many crimes was important. Important not only to every law enforcement agency, but also to every person living anywhere in the nation. Perhaps the best way of proving that statement is by analogy. The number of waves washing onto a beach in a day is almost beyond count. They wash ashore and run out to sea again. And even by watching closely, it is impossible for the naked eye to see any difference in the shoreline. Yet, each wave wears away an infinitesimal part of what it touches. No beach is washed away in a moment or by a single wave. But because it does ultimately disappear, every wave was important, or each helped in the job of destruction. Similarly, it is improbable that any single crime will ever destroy our fundamental respect for law and order. But such a day might conceivably come if the waves of crime continue to wash over the land. This is not to say there is no hope of defeating our army of criminals. The point is that by hard work, we can make that defeat more than a mere hope. But it will take action to bring victory. Action on the part of every decent American. Tonight's file opens late one afternoon in a Midwestern city. An elderly woman stands behind the counter in a printing shop and watches a well-dressed couple enter the store.
1: Good afternoon.
2: Hiya.
1: Can I help you?
2: This Ernie Guthrie's place?
1: That's right.
2: Well, we like to see him.
1: Oh, he's out right now.
3: When do you expect him back?
1: Well, not for a couple of hours.
2: Oh, my name's Caldwell. Chuck Watkins wrote to him about me.
1: Of course we got the letter yesterday. I'm Mrs. Guthrie.
2: Mm-hmm. Well, I'm glad to know you. This is Mrs. Caldwell.
1: How do you do?
3: Hello.
1: If you'll excuse me, I think it might be wiser if I lock the front door.
2: Sure, that's it. Go ahead, go ahead.
1: I'm so sorry that Ernest is out. He was very anxious to meet you. I must say, you look just like your picture.
2: Well, you've seen my picture?
1: Oh, yes, many times in the post office.
2: Oh.
1: Now, what can I do for you, Mr. Caldwell?
2: Well, we understand that you handle specialized printing orders.
1: That's right. I'll show you a few samples, if you'd like.
2: Samples? All right.
1: Now, where's that scrapbook? Oh, here we are. The good thing Ernest is out. He doesn't like me to do this. He says it's showing off. But he does do such fine work.
2: Yeah.
1: Here are some football tickets he did last year.
3: Wow.
1: Yes, the man who had them printed wrote us a wonderful testimonial. He said these tickets were so good that over 200 of the legitimate ticket holders were thrown right out of the stadium.
2: Yeah, that's right. Yeah, well, they look pretty good. But we're not in the market for tickets.
1: Yes. Well, here are some diplomas that Ernest did.
3: Look, Mrs. Guthrie, what we're interested in is stocks.
1: Oh? Well, I have some samples of those. Yes, right here. Oil stocks, municipal bonds. What type of security were you interested in?
2: A gold mine.
3: It's got to look good. We're building up a real smart chump.
1: Oh, I understand. Well, you'll want the deluxe job.
2: What's that?
1: Gold seal, red ribbons, and the governor's signature.
2: Oh, that sounds good.
1: Any particular governor?
2: No, you tell your husband to just pick one out. You print me 5,000 shares and deliver them tomorrow to the Hotel Broadway.

0: Meanwhile, at an FBI field office a few hundred miles away, Special Agent Jim Taylor approaches the desk of Agent Andy Parker.
1: Hello, Andy.
2: Oh, hi, Jim. You been looking for me?
1: Yeah, we just drew another one to work on.
2: Oh?
1: Swindle this time.
2: What's the deal?
1: Man who called himself Bentley went to a local broker's office. After he established a legitimate position, he asked the broker to handle a negotiation for him.
2: A stock negotiation?
1: Yeah. He asked him to contact another man here in town. So this man had some oil stock that he was interested in.
2: I see.
1: He gave the broker $20,000 and asked him to buy the stock for him. He also said the stock might cost a little more and asked the broker to lay out the difference.
2: I think I know what's coming. The owner of the stock was a Confederate.
1: That's right, Andy. The victim made the contact. The Confederate held out for $30,000, and the victim laid out an additional $10,000.
2: His own money.
1: Yeah.
2: And the two swindlers disappeared.
1: That's right.
2: Any leads?
1: Well, the police arrested Bentley's Confederate this morning.
2: Has he talked?
1: No, not yet. Found a card in his pocket with a phone number of the Hotel Central on it. I contacted the hotel, learned that Bentley and his wife had been registered, but just checked out.
2: Oh, fine.
1: Andy, did you ever hear of a con man called the Fox?
2: Vaguely.
1: Well, his real name's Fred Caldwell. Now, from the descriptions we've gotten, I have a feeling that he's Bentley. I'm waiting for confirmation now.
2: From who?
1: From Washington. Uh-huh. We got some of Bentley's fingerprints from a drinking glass that was in the victim's office. Oh, Andy, you working on a report?
2: Yeah. Yeah, just cleaning up the case.
1: Well, then you can wait here for a word on the prints. Huh?
2: Where are you going?
1: Back to the Hotel Central. See if I can get a lead on where the swindlers have gone.

0: Oh, Ruth?
1: Yeah?
0: Where are you?
1: In here.
0: Well, baby, we're all set to make the money move. I just left the chump, and he's ripe and ready. Has the stock been delivered yet?
1: Nope.
0: Well, what goes? I told the old dame to have it here.
1: You may not be needing it.
0: Why not?
1: Can't work the swindle without a front man, can you?
0: We got a front man.
1: You had a front man.
0: Hmm? What do you mean?
1: His wife just called. He's gone on a bender.
0: Oh, no, no, no. Wait, are you kidding?
1: No, I am not. I'm not surprised either. I knew when you took that guy on that he looked like a lush.
0: Ruth, you don't have to knock whiskey.
1: Fred, isn't this thing serious to you?
0: Of course it is.
1: Then what are we going to do?
0: Well, let me think.
1: You can't just dig another front man from left field. We got to get a guy who looks legitimate, acts legitimate.
0: I know, I know. Answer that, will you?
1: Just a minute.
2: Mrs. Caldwell?
1: That's right.
2: I'm Mr. Guthrie.
1: Who?
2: Ernest Guthrie. I have those stock certificates you ordered.
1: Oh, yeah. Come on in.
2: Thank you.
0: Really? Who's that?
1: Mr. Guthrie. He's delivering the stock.
0: Oh, well. Hello there, Mr. Guthrie.
2: How do you do, sir? Here are the certificates.
0: Yeah. Thanks.
2: I worked all night on them. Put a few extra little touches in you might like. Just take a look at the scroll work under the seal there.
0: Hey, Ruth.
1: What?
0: Wait a minute. What about him?
1: Huh?
0: Look at him. Gray hair, dignified puss, nice front.
1: Could be.
0: Sure he could.
2: Now, are you talking about me?
0: Yeah. Say, Mr. Guthrie, did you ever do any freelance work?
2: What do you mean?
0: Ever fronted a touch, worked a stock shake?
2: No.
0: Then you're going to right now.
2: Oh, but Mr. Caldwell, I never did anything like that.
0: Sit down, my dear Mr. Guthrie, and have a drink.
1: Oh, no.
0: Then have a cigar. We're about to become partners.

0: Yes, dear.
1: Goodness, where have you been all morning? There have been 3 customers here waiting for you, and I kept saying you'd be right back.
0: And I was delayed.
1: Where, Mr. Caldwell?
0: Yes.
1: Is anything wrong?
0: No.
1: But then what in the world?
0: Dear, please, let me sit down. My head is still spinning.
1: You've been smoking again.
0: Well, that isn't the reason why I have to sit down. I just have to assemble myself.
1: What are you talking about?
0: Well, first of all, I'm now Mr. Caldwell's partner.
1: Partner? Oh, goodness, you must have smoked a lot.
0: No. It's true, Lydia. He wants me to work with him.
1: Doing what?
0: Well, he has something all planned. He explained it to me. I don't remember it too well. All I know is I wear my blue suit, I sit in an office, and hold out for $30,000.

0: Anything back from Ident, Eddie?
1: Yeah, Bentley turned out to be Caldwell, all right.
0: I was pretty sure of that.
1: I just finished sending out an alarm. Did you go to the Hotel Central?
0: Yeah, I interviewed the doorman. He remembered the Caldwells. They had their own car.
1: Could he describe it?
0: Oh, not well. He just remembered that it was a black sedan.
1: Had no idea where they went?
0: No, not at all.
1: Well, did you check the hotel garage?
0: Yeah, but they didn't keep their car there. The police are contacting all the other garages in the neighborhood for us.
1: Uh-huh. Well, we have Caldwell's complete record here. I didn't wire it.
0: Hmm? Is that it, then?
1: Yeah. Runs three full pages. I just finished reading it.
0: Mm-hmm.
1: He's going to be rough to catch, Jim. He seldom uses the same swindle more than twice, which means that you...
0: No, pardon me, Yonker. Sure. Special Agent Taylor speaking.
2: Hello, Taylor. This is Lieutenant Bard, headquarters.
0: Oh, yes, Lieutenant.
2: We located the garage that Caldwell used. It's at 111 Oak Street.
0: Will you, will I write that down?
2: Surely.
0: 111 Oak Street. Is that right?
2: Right.
0: Thanks a lot, Lieutenant.
2: You're welcome.
0: Andy, the police have located the garage that Caldwell used. I'm going to get right over there.

0: Ruthie?
1: Yeah?
0: Say, old man Guthrie called yet?
1: No.
0: That's funny. Anders went to see him an hour ago. I hope the old guy got to the office.
1: He did.
0: How do you know?
1: His wife just called. It was kind of cute.
0: Cute? What do you mean?
1: Big thank you for launching the guy on a new career. Seems he's always had an ambition to...
0: I'll get it. Hello?
2: Mr. Caldwell?
0: Yes?
2: This is Ernest Guthrie.
0: Oh, well, hi, Pop. Anything happen?
2: Mr. Andrews was just here.
0: Well?
2: We discussed money matters for quite some time. Almost an hour, in fact.
0: Well, what'd you get him up to?
2: $30,000.
0: Well, good boy. Did he lay it on the line?
2: No.
0: Then what's the deal?
2: He's delivering it here tonight.
0: That's fine, Pop, fine.
2: Mr. Caldwell?
0: Yeah?
2: I want you to know I very much enjoyed doing this job.
0: Yeah, swell, swell.
2: Yes, I like it much better than the printing business.
0: You do, huh? Mm-hmm.
2: What I'm trying to say, Mr. Caldwell, if you think that I've handled myself properly...
0: Oh, marvelous, wonderful, wonderful.
2: Would you consider continuing this relationship?
0: Sure, why not?
2: Do you mean that?
0: Why, yeah.
2: Oh, that's wonderful. Excuse me, I better call and tell Lydia.
0: Go ahead. Yeah, you call her. See you tonight. Well, Ruthie, everything's in line.
1: Did the chump pay off?
0: Tonight. Start packing, honey, and as soon as we collect, we'll call the cops, tell them where to pick up old Guthrie, and we'll be on our way.

0: Now a special message from the Equitable Life Assurance Society to fathers and mothers of young children. About 10 or 15 years from now, that youngster of yours is going to be saying to you...
1: Hey, Dad, the letter came today, accepting my application for college.
0: Your boy or girl will have three good reasons for feeling elated. First, college men and women earn more money.
1: Look, Dad, here's a magazine article which proves that college men earn $72,000 more during their working years than the fellow who doesn't go beyond high school.
0: Second, college men land the bigger jobs.
1: See, Dad, it says that out of every 16 men earning $10,000 a year or more, 15 are guys who've been to college. 15 out of 16.
0: Third, college men get more out of life. Learn to appreciate art and good books and music. Gain culture they wouldn't trade for any amount of money. So don't leave your children's education to chance. Be sure. Be certain. Start an Equitable Education Fund now.
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2: That's spreading the cost of education over 10 or 15 years instead of taking a beating in four.
0: Right. Now, suppose the father dies or becomes totally disabled. Then no more payments are necessary. 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When the youngster is ready for college, he gets the same education as if his dad had lived. So, don't delay a day longer. 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
0: The Equitable Life Assurance Society of the United States. And now back to the FBI file, The Aged Apprentice.

0: One of the subjects constantly occupying the sociologists of our nation is crime. Why does a family, for instance, breed one decent law-abiding citizen and one homicidal criminal? What is the single factor in the background of each that made one conform to the rules of society and one decide to break them? Obviously, it is not a matter of inheritance, since both have a common heritage. Nor could it be entirely a matter of environment, for college professors have been raised in squalid slums that also gave the world a John Dillinger. It is impossible to write any general set of rules by which the background of a person might be measured. Any such set of rules would be as false as the bromide handed from generation to generation about there being such a thing as honor among thieves. You need no more proof of the fallacy of that statement than tonight's case. Nor is this one any exception. Instead, it follows the criminal pattern. In one case, for instance, an apprehended fugitive turned state's evidence. His testimony brought a long term of imprisonment to his accomplice, who happened also to be his brother. Lest it sound like such a lack of brotherly devotion set a new record, the files of any law enforcement agency can produce many similar accounts. Because there is no such thing as the average criminal, it is impossible to tell you every characteristic of every lawbreaker. However, devotion and honor are qualities seldom found among them. Greed is the common denominator of the criminal, who regards with compassion and complete sympathy only one person in the world, himself. Tonight's file continues at the FBI field office.
1: Hi, Jim.
2: Oh, hi, Andy.
1: Well, what's with the map?
2: I'm just checking off some gas stations.
1: Have you got a lead?
2: No, not exactly. I talked to an attendant at the garage where Caldwell kept his car. When he pulled out, he asked for a map. The attendant didn't have one, and Caldwell said, well, he'd pick one up on the road.
1: Did he say where he was going?
2: No, but they said his gas tank was almost empty, so he must have stopped for a map at a service station reasonably close to town.
1: Uh-huh. Have you tried to contact any of them?
2: Well, the state police are working on that angle for us.
1: I interviewed Caldwell's confederate, but unfortunately it didn't lead anyplace.
2: He didn't know where Caldwell had gone, huh?
1: No.
3: Message from teletype, Mr. Taylor.
2: Oh, thanks, George. From the state police, Andy.
1: Mm-hmm.
2: Yeah, here we are. One night last week, Caldwell stopped at a gas station on Route 30.
1: Did he pick up a map?
2: Yep, and he also asked for directions.
1: To where?
2: Grove City. Come on, Andy, let's get over there.

0: Yes, who is it?
1: It's Lydia.
0: Oh, come in, come in. Well, this is a surprise.
1: Ernest.
0: Did you come to see the officer?
1: Ernest, has he been here yet?
0: Huh? Who?
1: Mr. Caldwell.
0: Oh, no, no.
1: And I've arrived in time.
0: Oh, Lydia, what are you talking about?
1: I've just heard some very distressing news, Ernest, about Mr. Caldwell.
0: Oh, well, what is it?
1: One of the Miller boys came into the shop. I told him about you, who you were working with,
0: mm-hmm.
1: and he just threw up his hands in horror.
0: Why?
1: He's known Mr. Caldwell for years. He told me that whenever he does a job, he engages a Confederate. When the job is over, he calls the police and has the Confederate arrested.
0: No.
1: That's undoubtedly what he plans to do with you.
0: Why, Lydia, I can't believe it. Mr. Caldwell wouldn't do that.
1: This man,
0: huh?
1: The one who's to pay you the money.
0: I expect him here any minute.
1: And how much is he bringing?
0: $30,000.
1: Ernest, I think we should teach Mr. Caldwell a lesson.
0: You mean...
1: Yes.
0: The whole $30,000?
1: Yes.
0: Oh, that'd be very risky. He'd find us and... I think he'd find the means to get the money back.
1: If he intends to double-cross you.
0: Well, I can avoid that by leaving here right now.
1: And leave $30,000.
0: Lydia, if I were a young man, I'd be willing, even eager, to teach Mr. Caldwell a lesson.
1: Ernest, you just wait here.
0: Where are you going, Lydia?
1: I've thought of a way to get that money.
0: No, Lydia.
1: Ernest, there's a moral point involved. We have a chance to prove to Mr. Caldwell once and for all that being dishonest just does not pay.

0: Sign coming up on the right, Jim.
1: Catch you, will you, Andy?
0: Uh-huh.
1: Should be the outskirts of Grove City.
0: Yeah. Yeah, it is.
1: Now we make good time. Andy, you ever been here?
0: No.
1: Your police headquarters is just a few miles down on the right-hand side.
0: Uh-huh. How do you want to work?
1: Well, I know the town, Andy, so you better stay at headquarters and take the phone detail, huh?
0: Uh-huh.
1: Call every garage in town, will you? See if you can locate Caldwell's car.
0: Okay.
1: I'll distribute the pictures and cover all the leading cells.
0: How many are there?
1: Oh, half a dozen or so. If I come up with anything, I'll call you.
2: Hello?
3: Andy, Jim Taylor.
2: Oh, yeah, Jim.
3: I'm at the Brown Hotel. I just missed the Caldwell.
2: What happened?
3: I checked out of here a half an hour ago. Have you located a car?
2: No.
3: Well, I think you better come right over here.
1: Andy.
2: Oh. Get anything, Jim?
1: No, not yet.
2: What have you covered?
1: Well, I've interviewed the manager, bellboys, room clerks. They don't know where the Caldwells went.
2: They might have wired ahead someplace for reservations.
1: Yeah, there's a telegraph office in the corner.
2: All right, I'll go on down there.
1: Okay, I'll go interview the switchboard girls and check the telephone slips. See you back here in the lobby. Any luck, Andy?
2: No, how about you?
1: No, I drew a blank, too.
2: They didn't make any calls?
1: Not from the room. The elevator man said Caldwell used a payphone here in the lobby.
2: I guess we'd better go back to police headquarters.
1: Yeah, we might as well. Hey, wait a minute.
2: What?
1: I'm going to go back and talk to the switchboard girls again.
4: Oh, goodness. I'm all out of breath.
5: Where have you been?
4: Over to see old Tom Morgan.
5: Tom? What for?
4: To get a check for $30,000. You can give it to Mr. Caldwell.
5: But, Liddy, he told me not to take a check.
4: This one is certified. It's one you printed for old Tom.
5: Oh.
4: Did the man come here with the money?
5: Yes, he just left.
4: Let me have it.
5: Liddy, I think...
4: Give it to me, Ernest.
5: Very well.
4: Just put it in here in my knitting. Here, you take the check.
5: All right.
6: Hi, Flappy. Well, I didn't expect to see you here, Mrs. Guthrie.
4: I was just curious to see how Ernest looked seated behind the desk.
6: Did Andrews come here?
5: Yes.
6: To give you the dough?
5: Yes, I have the check right here.
6: Check? I told you to take cash.
5: Well, the check is certified, Mr. Caldwell.
6: Oh, well, that's different.
7: Fred?
6: Is that you, Ruth?
7: Yes.
8: Well, they're still here.
6: Huh?
8: Good. Did he give you the dough he collected?
6: Yeah.
8: How?
6: Certified check.
8: It's a phony.
6: Yeah, what?
8: I just got a call from Tom Morgan. The old dame here got that check from him and filled in your name. He had a beef against her, so when she left, he called me.
4: That's thoroughly dishonorable.
8: Fred, they're trying to hand you one. Now make them come up with the cash.
5: Caldwell, I don't know what she's talking about.
6: I do. Andrews paid you in cash, and you tried to pull a switch.
8: Where's the dough?
4: Ernest, I've heard enough of this. I'm getting out of here.
8: Oh, no, you're not. Fred, let's frisk him.
4: No. Just a minute.
6: Come here, Pop.
5: No.
4: You keep away from me.
1: Stand where you are, all of you.
4: Thank you.
1: I'll take the money you've been discussing, and you can have these.
6: What is this?
1: They're warrants for your arrest.
6: Oh,

Fred Caldwell and his wife were convicted in federal court of violating the National Stolen Property Act and sentenced to serve 10-year terms. Ernest and Lydia Guthrie were also convicted on the same charge and sentenced for the same number of years. Special Agent Taylor, knowing it was impossible to trace a call from a pay station telephone, was about to give up on that angle when he realized there might be some records which would aid in locating Fred Caldwell. Those were the carbon copies of messages Caldwell received at the hotel. Three messages had been left for him by a Mr. Andrews. By thorough but rapid investigation, the right one was located. The Andrews who had been victimized after answering Caldwell's elaborate prospectus. He gave the two special agents the address of an office in another state where the swindle had taken place. The office at which the arrests were made. And so another case from the files of the Federal Bureau of Investigation was closed. But in a sense, it has not been closed. For there are still men like Fred Caldwell at large in many parts of this nation. Neither your FBI nor any law enforcement agency can put a halt to their depredations. For they do not hear about it until after the crime has been committed. However, these men need not continue to be successful. For you can stop them. You, the American people, by refusing to accept anything for nothing. And thus by refusing to be victimized.

0: Now, one last word to fathers and mothers. Of all the things you can do for your children, there's no greater proof of your love for them than an Equitable Education Fund. They'll be grateful for it as long as they live. Your boy or girl may only say a few words like,
1: "Thanks, Mom. Thank you, Dad."
0: But you know from the look in his eye and the ring in his voice that he'll never forget your foresight in starting an Equitable Education Fund. Right now, make that wise resolution to see your Equitable representative soon.
2: Next week, we will dramatize another case from the files of the Federal Bureau of Investigation. A factual account of the operations of a big city racketeer. Its subject, kidnapping. Its title, The Vanishing Witness.
0: The incidents used in tonight's Equitable Life Assurance Society's broadcast are adapted from the files of the Federal Bureau of Investigation. However, all names used are fictitious, and any similarity thereof to the names of persons living or dead is accidental. Tonight, the music was composed and conducted by Frederick Steiner. The author was Jerry D. Lewis. Your narrator was William Woodson, and Special Agent Taylor was played by Stacey Harris. Others in the cast were Tom Brown, Walter Catlett, Tony Hughes, Bill Johnstone, Florence Blake, and Peggy Weber. This Is Your FBI is a Jerry Devine production. This is Larry Keating speaking for the Equitable Life Assurance Society of the United States and the Equitable Society's representative in your community, and inviting you to tune in again next week at the same time when the Equitable Life Assurance Society will bring you another thrilling transcribed story from the files of the Federal Bureau of Investigation. The Vanishing Witness on This Is Your FBI. Stay tuned for the adventures of the Thin Man. Fun and excitement for the whole family when the Thin Man comes your way.
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4: Say, do you remember Terry Tales? Well, let's brush up on them, eh? Remember how Terry met the dragon lady and how she was shot and how he helped her to her rooms and bandaged her shoulder? This notorious woman bandit leader then told Terry that she was working secretly for the Chinese government, doing her share to fight against the invader. She made Terry promise not to tell anyone about her presence in the town, including Pat Ryan. But Pat was suspicious and sent Slugger Dunn to trail Terry. In today's transcribed adventure, we'll find out more about these doings in the town of Yankuk. Terry and the Pirates is brought to you by the makers of Libby's Tomato Juice, one of Libby's 100 famous foods. 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And boy, is it a treat. 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That's Libby's tomato juice. You know, every food that Libby cans is famous for its goodness. Fruits and vegetables, meats and juices. You can count on anything labeled Libby's to taste just grand. You can count on nutritional values, too, because Libby takes extra care to guard the vitamins and minerals and other food values that we need. Right after the show, boys and girls, ask your mother if she won't please get some Libby's tomato juice. Ask her to look for the name Libby on other canned foods, too. Libby is spelled L-I-B-B-Y-S. And now, Terry and the Pirates. When Terry returned to the Dragon Lady in her hiding place not far from the Yankuk Hotel, he was followed by his friend Slugger Dunn, an ex-hoodlum. Dunn entered the room, surprised Terry and the Dragon Lady, and in turn was amazed to find out who she was. Knowing that it was no longer possible to keep hidden, the Dragon Lady said she would secretly visit Pat Ryan and Terry in their hotel quarters that evening. So now, let's join Pat Ryan, who knows nothing about all this. Our handsome adventurer sits near an open window, his arm in a sling, smoking his pipe and watching the distant sunset. Suddenly, there are knocks at the door.
5: All right, take it easy. I'll be there.
6: Oh, Mr. Ryan, can I come in? I'm all excited about something.
5: Well, you don't look it, but then I can never tell. Yeah, come on in. Now then, what's on that thing you call your mind?
6: How would you like me to sing Carry Me Back to Old Virginia?
5: How would you like me to hang by my thumbs?
6: Or maybe I could sing Polly Wally Doodle All the Day.
5: Oh, now we're getting somewhere. How would you like to have me sing The Old Gray Mare and Pop Goes the Weasel?
6: Whatever are you talking about, Mr. Ryan?
5: Now, let's get back to your original question.
6: Oh, it isn't so original. All I said was, how would you like to hear me sing Carry Me Back to Old Virginia?
5: Yes, I know. All right, so I'd like to hear you sing it. You know, April, I just got a shot in the arm and I don't want to have a relapse. So what's this all about?
6: Well, sit down, Mr. Ryan, and comprise yourself. I've got big news.
5: Okay. Here we go.
6: Well, I'm going to be in a show. Yes, a real entertainment for all the soldiers and sailors in this town.
5: What are you going to do? Sing?
6: Well, I don't see why not. It's a benefit performance, and I'm not getting paid for it.
5: Well, you sure do get around, anyway. Where's this show going to be?
6: Right here in this hotel, in the Grand Ballroom, if there is any.
5: Well, How did you find out about it? Can't you be explicit?
6: Oh, I can do better than that. I can tell you exactly what I mean.
5: Uh-huh.
6: But I want you and Terry and Connie, yes, and Big Spook to take part in the show.
5: Little Miss Fix-It, huh? Well, just count me out for the moment and stick to your story.
6: Well, I was downstairs in the lobby with Big Stoop. I was talking to Mr. Smythe Heatherstone. You know, the man who owns this hotel and everything?
5: Yeah.
6: Well, he was talking to the cutest little Chinese girl about this benefit entertainment for the soldiers. And, well, I said I'd be glad to help out.
5: As simple as all that, eh?
6: Yes. I said I'd sing a song. You know, something nice and sentimental that I could swing out on.
5: And this girl who's helping to put on the show, who's she?
6: Yes, that's right.
5: What's right?
6: Who's she?
5: Now, wait a minute. This girl who's putting on this benefit performance.
6: Yes, who's she?
5: That's what I'm asking you. What's her name?
6: I just told you. Who's she?
5: Now, look, April, I know we're in China, I know we're in the town of Yankuk, and I know we're in this hotel, but I don't know the name of that girl.
6: Oh, gracious, Mr. Ryan, don't get yourself all excited. Her name is Who's She, and she spells it H-U-S-H-E-E.
5: Oh, it dawns on me like the sunset. The Chinese girl's name is Who's She.
6: Yes, and Who's She is the assistant for the great Chinese magician, Fulin.
5: Now, wait a minute. You're not going to get me started on that line again. Just tell me the magician's name slowly, please.
6: Well, I haven't met him, but he lives in a house at the other side of town. That's what the girl said. Mr. Heatherstone knew who he was, too. He said he was the greatest magician in the world. His name is Fulin.
5: Well, I don't know. I think I'm against it. We got to be careful about getting mixed up with people and things.
6: Well, I kind of wondered how you'd feel about it, Mr. Ryan. I'm going to go and see Mr. Lin, and find out all about the big entertainment he's planning.
5: And you can go, but I don't want you to go alone. Slugger Dunn hasn't come back, so you better get Big Stoop to be your bodyguard.
6: Well, Big Stoop is downstairs waiting for me. We'll get started right away.
5: Well, when you get back to the hotel, let me know. I'll be here from now on.
7: You in there, Pat? Why don't you put some light on? That was a fine thing you did, sending Slugger Dunn to trail me.
5: Now, wait a minute, Terry. What's the trouble?
7: You know very well what the trouble is. Golly, just because I mind my own business, you have to send Slugger to find out what it was.
5: Oh, that. You can't be too careful these days.
7: Well, I wouldn't let Slugger come back and report to you. As long as you're so curious about what I've been doing, I thought I'd better tell you firsthand.
5: Now, look, Terry, I've had enough excitement for one evening. April Kane was just in here with a crazy idea about some Chinese magician. There's no need for you to come in all burned up.
7: Well, maybe not, but I should think you could trust me.
5: Now, look, kid. Sit down, pull up your socks, and relax. Maybe you don't know it, but we're in a very ticklish spot. Now, you don't have to tell me what's happened if you don't...
7: If I don't, Slugger Dunn will, so here goes. I've just been to see the Dragon Lady.
5: Your what?
7: That's right. It's quite a story. It started last night. You remember when I left the hotel and started down to the docks?
5: Yeah.
7: Well, I ran into the Dragon Lady. She'd been shot by one of two men hired by Baron de Plexus, she said.
5: The Dragon Lady? Well, why didn't you tell me this before?
7: Because she asked me not to. Look, Pat, she told me that she's doing secret work now for the Chinese government. She's coming here to see you tonight.
5: Are you sure you know what you're saying, Terry?
7: Well, if you don't believe me, ask Slugger Dunn. He met the Dragon Lady. He heard her say that she'd be here tonight. Now, look, Pat, we can't bring the police in on this. I want you to hear the whole story, and then you can decide what to do.
4: As Terry tells of his amazing meeting with the Dragon Lady and how she plans to visit Pat Ryan for a secret talk, let's turn our attention to April Kane. In company with Big Stoop, the speechless Chinese giant, April has hurried across town to the home of the famous magician. They've been ushered into the small living room where they wait for Dr. Fu Ling.
6: Mr. Smythe Heatherstone said he was a wonderful man, Stu. He can do all kinds of magic tricks, like sawing a woman in half and catching goldfish out of the air and pulling rabbits out of plug hats. You know, Stu, I bet he could even fix it so you could talk. Of course, that would have to be mighty powerful magic, wouldn't it?
8: Yes, my child.
6: Oh!
8: That would be most powerful magic. Far beyond the power of Fu Ling.
6: Oh, are you? Are you Mr. Fu? I mean, Mr. Ling?
8: I am Dr. Fu Ling at your service, Miss Kane. You came to see me about the benefit performance to be given at the Yankuk Hotel?
6: Well, how'd you know that?
8: Oh, you forget I have a very able assistant in the person of the girl, Who's She. She told me all about you. And this man, I believe, is the person whom you call Big Stoop.
6: And do you know him, too?
8: I know something about this man. He was formerly servant of the Dragon Lady. Is that not so?
6: Gracious! If you know everything, why'd I come here?
8: I happen to know it was the Dragon Lady who made it impossible for Big Stoop to ever talk again. But I have a plan which I believe will help.
6: You hear that, Stoop? I knew there was some kind of magic that would help you. It is magic, isn't it, Mr. Fool? I mean, Mr. Lane?
8: If you can believe your own eyes, perhaps you will call it magic. However, you did not come here to discuss magic with me. That interesting subject can wait until we have new...
6: Oh, dear me, no. If you can help Big Stoop so we can understand him better, I'd rather hear all about that first.
8: You are indeed a very fine person, Miss Kane. You are kind and thoughtful, and that in itself is the most valuable magic of all.
6: What about Stoop? If you can't make him talk, what then?
8: If I cannot make it possible for this man to talk, at least he can learn the magic way of writing.
6: Well, whatever you said, he understands. He nods his head.
8: I merely asked him if he would like to write, so he could let other people know how he felt.
6: You mean if he was mad, or glad, or blue, or any way, he could write just like himself?
8: That is almost what I mean, Miss Kane.
6: Well, I know what I mean, but I don't know what you mean. When you say you know what I mean, see what I mean?
8: I shall explain, Miss Kane. For a number of years, ever since the invader set foot on Chinese soil, I have remained here in town of Yangkok. Before that, it was my good fortune to travel all over the world. I was then the acknowledged master of magic and illusion. Magicians from the capitals of every country came to me for advice, for help, and for new, unusual tricks. However, there is one trick, one bit of magic that I have never given away. It is my own rainbow trick.
6: Well, forevermore. What has the rainbow got to do with Big Stoop?
8: As you can plainly see, I'm an old man. I have not many more years to live. Before I go, I should like to give this rainbow trick to someone who can make good use of it, to someone that will help. In just a moment, I will show you this rainbow color maker. I'm sure it will help our giant friend here. If you excuse me, please. That will summon my assistant, Hushi, the young lady you met at the hotel.
6: Well, I can't for the life of me see how a rainbow stick, even if it is magic, can help Stoop.
8: But you shall see. But also, I have other things to explain that will interest your friend, Mr. Ryan. And so after I have demonstrated the rainbow stick, we shall go back to your hotel. I wish to talk to Mr. Ryan.
9: Rainbow stick. I wonder what Dr. Steele Lane meant by that. And how is he going to help Big Stoop? I'll tell you what I think in just a moment. You know, boys and girls, if you're going to enjoy super swell Libby's tomato juice tomorrow, you'd better remind Mother today to be sure and get some. Tell her Libby's is famous for flavor and rich in vitamins. She knows how important that is. When she learns Libby's has vitamins A, B1, C, and G, it's a cinch you'll be enjoying Libby's tomato juice often. Remember, everybody, patriotic Americans, buy United States defense bonds and stamps. I hope each one of you boys and girls pasted another defense stamp in your book today. Now be sure and join us for tomorrow's transcribed adventure. Be on hand if and when the Dragon Lady visits Pat Ryan. But right now, I wonder who the magician, Dr. Fu Ling, really is. Yes, and how will the magic colors of the rainbow make it possible for Big Stoop to tell people exactly what he has in mind? We'll find out tomorrow. So have your radio tuned in for one of the most amazing episodes in this most amazing of all adventure stories.

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1: 300 miles from the magic island of Euclidea. 300 miles between the Gregory Party and the weird colony of scientists who have held them captive for so long. With Joan Gregory at the controls of the stolen Euclidean submarine, putting another 40 miles behind them every hour, it looks as if Jerry and Joan, Mrs. Gregory, and Tex Bradford have really escaped from the island. They are not to be allowed to get away without some opposition, however, as the Euclideans have been sending out directional radio beams in an attempt to locate the missing submarine. All is quiet inside the sub now, and only Jerry and Joan are to be seen in the central control section.
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3: There is no danger of that, Jerry.
2: But you can hear our voices all over this thing.
3: Yes, if I had not closed the stern section off.
2: Closed it off? Well, I can still see Tex and Mrs. Gregory asleep back there on the bunk.
3: To be sure you can. There is no necessity of losing visibility merely to restrict sound.
2: Yeah, I know. Everything's so easy for you to do. That's another one of those soundproof doors, I suppose.
3: To be sure. One of the transparent steel doors. Mother and the captain may rest there in perfect comfort and silence while we continue our discussion.
2: What discussion?
3: We were speaking of plans for our amusement in Los Angeles.
2: Oh, it'll be easy enough to find plenty to amuse you with when we get there. But I'd like to know a little more about our plans for the rest of this ocean.
3: The rest of this ocean, as you refer to the balance of our cruise, should prove comparatively uneventful.
2: Yeah, I can see that. Nothing's liable to happen to us except old G-47, his Euclideans. And when they happen to you, it's not so funny.
3: If there is any method by which the Euclidean scientists are able to interfere with our journey, that method is not apparent to me at this time.
2: But this was too easy. You can't steal a submarine and get away with it anywhere in the world, least of all from these guys on that island.
3: The success of our plan depends on the element of surprise.
2: I guess they were surprised, all right.
3: Indubitably.
2: Huh?
3: Indubitably.
2: Oh, okay. But I'll bet they were surprised, too.
3: You may continue to misunderstand me, but we are obviously safe from Euclidean pursuit.
2: I'm not so sure. How far are we from the Magic Island?
3: 306 miles.
2: And you think we're safe from those scientists?
3: That is my belief.
2: What about their 500-mile-an-hour aeroplanes and their 1,000-mile-an-hour rocket ships?
3: We are in 8 fathoms of water, Jerry.
2: Can't they locate us easy enough with their directional radio stuff?
3: Not from Euclidea. Not so long as we do not attempt to use the radio set.
2: Well, we won't do that. We got one message from Johnson, and we know he's waiting for us in Los Angeles. That's enough for us.
3: It will be quite simple for a Euclidean plane to locate us in the water at this depth.
2: What did I just get through telling you?
3: But they have no weapon which will prove effective.
2: Couldn't a Euclidean plane attack one of our subs in this much water?
3: To be sure. But these underwater craft are insulated against all Euclidean weapons, to my knowledge.
2: Yeah, that's right. They would be, or your boats would be shooting up each other, practicing.
3: Exactly.
2: Well, I'll bet they could cause us plenty of trouble, though.
3: That they could easily do. And they could compel us to submerge to such a depth that our progress would be restricted to the vanishing point.
2: Well, what more do you want?
3: What more do I want?
2: I mean, what more harm do they have to do to us? If they can dive this thing down to the ocean floor and make us stay there until our provisions and fuel are gone, all they've got to do is wait until we have to come up to the surface for help and grab us.
3: That would be sound reasoning if Euclidean submarines were not superior to your worldly ones.
2: I know that you've got the best boats in the world, but no matter how much you know about science, you've got to eat and sleep just the same as anybody else. And we can't live on the water forever.
3: Our oxygen supply is continuously refreshed from the water.
2: I'm talking about food. We're going to have to keep eating.
3: We have sufficient compressed food to last a month with care. And during that time, we could reach Los Angeles if we were compelled to progress at an almost negligible rate along the ocean floor.
2: And they can't reach us with anything if we go deep enough?
3: No one can reach us at our maximum depth.
2: And just how deep can we go until they keep this thing moving along a little bit?
3: We may operate at a speed of 4 knots at a depth of 1.5 nautical miles, 9,120 feet.
2: Golly whiskers! Won't the sides of the sub cave in from the water pressure when we get down that deep?
3: There is no natural water pressure on this globe sufficient to injure this submarine.
2: Well, if you say so, I'll have to believe it. And it looks like we're going to get home all right.
3: I'm sure of that, Jerry. We will arrive safely in California with the captain's formula remaining a secret from the Euclideans.
2: And what Tex will do to them with that formula will be plenty.
3: Do you know how he proposes to use it?
2: Well, I'm not any too sure, but I think...
3: One moment, Jerry. I must refuel.
2: Oh, give the submarine those little pills, huh?
3: Yes. It will take but a few seconds to inject the fuel pellet and clear the combustion tank. You may continue your remarks, Jerry.
2: Huh?
3: Jerry, you may continue.
2: Continue? What?
3: The discussion of the captain's formula and its use.
2: Oh, yeah. Oh, I was watching that refueling thing, and I guess I forgot what we were talking about.
3: You were going to attempt to explain how the formula for the universal solvent may be used in capturing the island of Euclidea.
2: No, I wasn't.
3: But you said
2: I said I wasn't any too sure how Tex intended to use it, and I'm not. Maybe he can explain it to you.
3: I will ask him.
2: Well, don't wake him up to do that.
3: That will not be necessary. The captain is awake.
2: Huh? Oh, yeah. It looks like your mother's awake, too.
3: Those thin metal sleeping compartments are perhaps not too comfortable for them.
2: I'll take a chance on going to sleep on one of them.
3: You will be given the opportunity the moment Mother and the captain come forward to relieve us.
2: You mean you're going to let Tex and Mrs. Gregory run this thing while you and I sleep?
3: Certainly.
2: But, oh, do they know how?
3: I can give them all the necessary instructions in 10 seconds.
2: Well, I guess I can spare that much time. But I can sure use a little sleep before long.
3: Mother and the captain are now approaching.
2: I'll bet Tex bumps his head in that transparent steel door. I know it.
3: I will remove the transparent section panel.
2: Okay, Tex. You can come up here now.
4: What was that I bumped my head on?
3: A transparent steel panel. You will find no further obstructions to your passage.
5: It's a strange sensation to watch a man stopped by a steel wall that you can't even see.
4: Yeah, stranger than that when you're the fellow who gets stumped.
2: Joan put that section across the stern sleeping quarters so our talking wouldn't wake you up.
5: And we did sleep. At least I did.
4: Yeah, I did too, but I sort of feel a little like I've been sleeping on a rock pile.
5: Those flexible steel mattresses are a little strange to us.
3: Those will be found on all Euclidean craft.
2: So there won't be anything to burn if a fire tries to start,
3: precisely.
2: Huh?
3: Precisely.
4: Well, kids, I feel a little guilty about letting you two stand watch while Pat and I slept, but if you think you can trust us to run this thing, we'll take it over.
5: Will that be all right, Joan?
3: Captain Bradford can do everything I could possibly do.
2: Joan can set all the automatic controls for you, and this sub navigates itself.
5: Would it make any difference if you opened those visibility slides for us, Joan?
3: None whatever.
5: Well, I think I'd like to have them open. Even if we can't do anything about it, I'd like to see where we're going.
2: It's nice and quiet riding along with them closed, though.
4: Yeah, I know, Jerry, but I know how Mrs. Gregory feels, too. I'm inclined to agree with her. A little good old sound will be a tonic for both of us.
2: Yeah, it is a little too quiet for me here, but Joan likes it this way.
3: I will open the slides for you, Captain. I have just refueled, and you may repeat every 40 knots.
4: I understand, Joan.
5: Tex and I will stand a four-hour watch.
4: We'll stand it as long as it takes you two to get some rest. You must be all in.
2: Oh, I'm not tired, but I guess I could sleep a little.
3: We will rest 4 hours. At that time, we may expect the Euclidean location beam again.
5: Could we try the radio?
3: No, it is too dangerous.
2: But you said the Euclideans had nothing they could harm us with in this sub.
3: That is true. However, if they learn of our exact location, it will be a simple matter for them to follow our progress to Los Angeles. And there are many ways in which they might plan a most unpleasant reception for us.
4: Yes, you're right, Joan. I think our best chance is to get into port without being located, if that's possible.
2: Well, come on, Joan. Let's go back and collect some shut-eye.
3: Collect what?
2: Take 40 winks. You know, hit the hay. Pile in the feathers. Go on the downy. Don't you understand any of those?
3: I do not.
2: Well, I mean, let's go back and lie down and sleep.
3: Then you should say what you mean. You are now the one who is using large words where small ones would serve much better.
2: Well, never mind about that. I'll argue with you after I get some sleep.
6: Well, how do you shut this door?
3: I will close the door.
4: Those kids sure spend a lot of their time quarreling.
5: Yes, but it seems to be excellent for their morale. They also spend a lot of time getting things done.
4: They sure do. The nerve of Joan stealing this submarine.
5: I'm very proud of her, Tex.
4: You should be. When Joan learns our ways, she will be the most accomplished girl of her age in the country.
5: Do you think we'll reach home in safety?
4: We've got a long way to go. If Joan and Jerry can keep their heads up, we should be able to.
5: Joan forgot to open that slide for us. I'd like to see out into the water, Tex, and see where we're going.
4: Well, I know how to do that. I watched Joan close the slide. It's this one.
5: Oh, I like that ever so much better.
4: I'm not sure I do. We're a long way down the water, Pat.
5: But this submarine is so safe. And what a wonderful machine it is. Think of being able to look through a wall of transparent steel.
4: Yes, and a wall that will stand water pressure at a depth of a mile and a half. I'd say we were pretty safe, Pat.
5: Well, at least we're not under G-47's eyes, and he can't hear every word we say.
7: We can hear you, though.
5: Tex, Was that Jerry?
4: Yes, but that stern section is soundproof.
7: Nevertheless, we can hear all you say.
5: How are they doing that?
4: Sounds like a speaker of some kind.
8: Nice work, Tex. This is a communication system. We're hearing you through the little microphone right in front of you.
5: Will you two stop playing and get some rest? Your 4 hours will pass soon enough.
7: You are correct, Mother. We will cut off the voice channel.
9: Those kids sure managed to keep their spirits up.
5: They're a good deal younger than we are, Tex.
4: Well, I'm sure Jerry's a lot younger than I am, but you and Joan could pass for sisters.
5: Now, Tex, I have a fair idea of my appearance, and I know it isn't particularly flattering.
4: Your appearance is always exactly to my liking.
5: Oh, you're a sweet person, Tex. You spent many a year helping me search for Joan.
4: It's been more than worth it. Now we've found her.
5: Yes. She's mine at last. After 14 years, I'm actually taking her home, Tex. Home. Oh, it will be a home now, for the first time in those 14 long years.
4: Wait a minute, Pat. I heard something. Something strange.
5: Yes. I thought I felt the submarine quiver.
4: We must have passed over a high reef.
5: No. The water's clear all around us. There isn't an obstruction in sight in any direction.
4: Well, I know something happened.
5: Well, Tex, it's getting nearer.
4: And it didn't sound good to me.
7: Redford, those are Euclidean magnetic bombs. Dive at once.
4: Well, how do I do it?
5: Oh, Tex.
7: Quiet, Mother. That large lever between your knees, Captain. Pull it to you. Pull it quickly. We are being attacked from the air. Pull that lever.

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2: Sorry!
1: And don't forget the hazelnut in every bite! 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
1: Nougat and caramel golden light? And don't forget the hazelnut in every bite!
2: Sorry!
1: A hazelnut in every bite!
3: Well, come in, Smithers. What is it? Speak up, boy. Orange juice.
4: No, sir. New Kellogg's Rise and Shine.
3: Hey, fiendish.
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3: 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Thank you.
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0: Once again, the Damon Runyon Theater brings you another story by the master storyteller, Damon Runyon. And this one, Palm Beach Santa Claus. And to tell it to you, here is Broadway.
1: Thanks. Well, it is of a pleasant afternoon of a May that I am in Palm Beach, which in turn is in Florida. I am standing with Fatso Zimf on a corner, and we are talking of this and that, when the following happens.
2: Mr. Zimf? Oh, Mr. Zimf?
1: Hey, Fatso, that doll in the big car seems to know you.
3: Huh? Why?
1: She called you by name.
3: Oh?
2: Mr. Zimf, you!
3: I do not know her.
1: She's a classy looker.
3: She's getting out and coming over. Maybe she's going to hit me for a touch.
1: With a car like that?
3: Shh.
2: Mr. Zimf, don't you remember me?
3: I do not seem to place the face with any name I am able to recall. Perhaps it is on the Riviera?
2: Oh, no. Remember Mrs. Mims, the party. Santa Claus? Look closely at me, Santa Claus.
3: Well, well, well. How you change.
2: Thanks to you. I'm so grateful.
3: And how is your husband?
2: Fine. I'm very...

0: how you changed.
1: Thanks to you. I'm so grateful.
0: And how is your husband?
1: Fine. I'm very glad to see you and grateful. Here, please take this.
0: $50,
1: and but... any time you're in Palm Beach, please look me up. I'll never forget what you did. Goodbye, and Merry Christmas, Santa Claus.
2: Well, now I see everything. A classy doll steps out of a classy car, calls you Mr. Zimf, says she is glad to see you, hands you $50, calls you Santa Claus, and wishes you a Merry Christmas in the month of May.
3: It is a peculiar state of affairs, is it not?
2: You get no argument from me.
0: I take it you would like to hear about it.
2: I am always in the market for a good story.
0: We will sit on this bench, and I will tell you the story of the time I play Santa Claus and louse things up in general for certain people and fix things up good for others.
2: Now, the story Fatso Zimf relates is quite a one indeed, and I am very curious about it because I never see any doll glad to see Fatso. Not that he is a bad guy, but he is not the romantic type. Being maybe about 275 pounds, with a big round face with so many folds in it, one looks five or six times to catch sight of an eye or a mouth. Anyway, what the story is, I will tell you in a minute.
4: And now, back to the Damon Runyon Theater and the famous story, Palm Beach Santa Claus.
2: Like I say, Fatso Zimf starts to tell me a story. It seems that the December before, he is stranded in Palm Beach. He gets there by bus, with no money left over for food or a place to stay. So he is standing on a street corner, thinking of getting a few dimes together one way or another without working for him, when the scene is as follows.
5: You there. You, fat man.
0: You speak to me, lady?
5: Come here a moment.
0: Why? If I do that, I will have to move.
5: Are you out of work?
0: If you mean do I take it easy, yes.
5: Come over here. I don't want to keep yelling.
0: There is a remedy for that, lady. Close your mouth.
5: Would you like to make $100?
0: Oh, that is the way you should open every discussion. It changes the complexion of things.
5: Is that all the faster you can walk?
0: For a C note, yeah. What is this you offer me?
5: A job.
0: How unpleasant can things be?
5: Gregorio.
0: My name, lady, is Zimf. Elmore Zimf.
5: I'm not talking to you.
0: Then who is Gregorio?
5: Gregorio, wake up.
6: Are we home, darling?
5: No, Gregorio, but look what I've found.
6: Well, thanks for the elephant, but what'll I do with it?
5: Oh, he is fat, isn't he?
6: Looks like he broke loose from a mooring net.
5: But just what I've been looking for. I've never seen such a fat man.
6: May I go back to sleep now? Now that I've seen the sideshow?
0: Look, in a short second, I'll reach over there and take great pleasure in grinding you into a small spot.
6: Really? Come on, darling, let's go.
5: No, I want this man.
0: Not for $100.
5: I want you to play Santa Claus at my Christmas party tomorrow.
0: Huh?
5: You look as though you could use $100. You're a little seedy.
0: Okay, so I will go someplace and plant myself. Goodbye.
5: You want $100, don't you?
0: Sounds good.
5: Then it's all settled. Here's my card. The name is Mim, Mrs. Mannering Mim. The address is on the card. Show up tomorrow morning and report to Sparks.
0: Who is he?
5: My butler. He'll show you around and explain what you're to do. Goodbye.
7: Mrs. Mim is what you might call a social figure here in Palm Beach.
0: From what I see, the figure leaves something to be desired.
7: I didn't mean it that way, Mr. Fatso. I meant she's a social arbiter, so to speak.
0: So to speak, huh? So to speak, how?
7: I beg your pardon.
0: What is this, arbiter?
7: Oh. Well, Mrs. Mim is very powerful because of her immense wealth and position. When she gives a party, people come to it.
0: I see. Now, who is this Gregorio I meet yesterday?
7: Well, he claims to be the scion of an old European family. I think it's a phony. He calls himself Count Gregorio.
0: Oh? Well, he almost gets a count of 10 yesterday.

0: is Mrs. Mims' boyfriend, huh?
1: Oh, dear, no. Johnny Ralph is Mrs. Mims' fiancé.
2: Who is Johnny Ralph?
1: Oh, he was engaged to Miss Betty Lou Clayton, a very sweet girl, if I may say so.
2: You may. But if Gregorio is not Mrs. Mims' patootie and Johnny Ralph is, what is Gregorio doing with Mrs. Mims?
1: He's a house guest here for 8 months now.
2: Oh, I see. You know, it seems I see his face before someplace.
1: Oh, he claims to have been all over the world.
2: Oh, if he is a count, why does he not speak with an accent? He slings the old king stuff around as good like I do.
1: Oh, yes. Yes, of course.
2: Of course. Well, Sparks, the old guy, I think I will case the joint.
1: I beg your pardon?
2: Give this pile the eye.
1: I don't quite understand, Mr. Fatsell.
2: I'm going to give Mrs. Mims layout the O-O.
1: L? L what?
2: I'm going to look around, so to speak.
3: So, Fatso starts a tour. And from what he tells me, Grant's tomb would be only a mailbox for Mrs. Mims' joint. He is walking through a garden the size of Central Park when this happened.
4: Oh, I'm sorry.
2: Oh, no, little miss, it is my fault. I should be walking sideways to give more room on the path.
4: No, I should have been looking, but I...
2: Oh, my goodness, do I hurt you?
4: Oh, no, I'm unhappy.
2: Oh, well, maybe if you sit down here on this bench.
4: Thank you. You're very kind.
2: Think nothing of it at all. You have got a hanky?
4: No.
2: Well, here, use mine.
4: Thanks. Gee, it's big.
2: I make them myself, out of pillowcases. But tell me, why are you crying, little miss?
4: Oh, I don't want to bother you with my troubles.
2: Oh, it is no bother.
4: Who are you? What's your name?
2: Well, I guess you can call me Santa Claus.
4: There isn't any Santa Claus.
2: Right away we get in an argument.
4: Oh, I'm sorry, Santa, but I can't help it. I'd like to get up and run away from here just as fast as I could, away from this terrible place and her and him.
2: I missed some of the details, I guess.
4: She stole him from me. She saw her chance and stole him.
2: Who? Who pinches what?
4: This is Mim, that old...
2: Crow? Oh,
4: thank you. That old crow always wanted Johnny for herself, so when Johnny and I had the argument... She saw her chance.
2: Oh. This Johnny. Is his last name Ralph?
4: Oh, you know him? You know Johnny?
2: Well, only from what I hear. And judging from that, this Johnny Ralph seems to me to be a soft-boiled egg.
4: Oh, he's not. He's wonderful.
2: Well, things change, I guess.
4: He's so proud. And so stubborn.
2: So?
4: We had a fight. I should have given in, but I'm proud, too. And it was important.
2: To break up what is known as a romance, it must be.
4: He wanted to go swimming and I wanted to go dancing.
2: My, what an important thing.
4: One word led to another until finally we weren't speaking. No. No, he's going to marry Mrs. Mims. And I have to marry Gregorio.
2: What? A nice little chick like you has got to marry that bleached oyster?
4: Who's my mother? She thinks the title in the family would be wonderful.
2: Look, why do you not go up to this Johnny Ralph and say, Johnny, we will go dancing?
4: He wanted to go swimming.
2: Okay. But from the way these dolls dress down here, you could have do one or the other without changing a stitch. Well, that is not here any place. Why do you not speak to him?
4: And give up my pride? I should say not. For all I care, he can marry Mrs. Mim, the old crow. Marry her and stay in this mausoleum for the rest of his life. I'll marry Gregorio and be happy.
2: I see what you mean. Well, little miss, if you will not speak to Johnny and he will not speak to you, that is what we call a dead heat. Nobody gets a winner.
4: Johnny and Mrs. Crow are going to be married next week, and I'll never see him again. She'll keep him locked up here. Oh, why was I ever born?
2: I will ask your mother and father.
4: Huh?
2: Nothing. But you have got a whole week.
4: No, I haven't. My mother and father... away after the party tonight.
2: I see. Well, as they say in books, there is many a slip between here and there. Who knows? Maybe something will slip in your direction.
3: So, that is the story so far. Fatso has naturally got a soft heart, and to see Betty Lou in such a state affects him deeply. Of course, that he does not like Gregorio has something to do with his feelings. But it looks real hopeless because he is just an outsider and cannot swing the election one way or the other. However, he puts his brain to work on it. And what he does is something indeed. And what it is, I will tell you in a minute.
5: And now, back to the Damon Runyon Theater and the famous story, Palm Beach Santa Claus.
3: Like he tells me, Fatso learns that Betty Lou loves Johnny Ralph. But Johnny is snagged by Mrs. Mim, and Betty Lou's mother wishes her to marry Gregorio. It is a fine state of affairs. But Fatso wishes to fix it up. So the morning goes by, and it comes up afternoon. And Fatso is weary indeed from using his brain so much and coming out to nothing at all. Then Mrs. Mim catches him, and the scene is as follows.
6: Oh, there you are. I've been looking for you.
2: I am not hard to locate once I am in the light.
6: You know what you're supposed to do this evening?
2: I put on a red suit, paste some phony seaweed on my chin, and make like Santa Claus. For this, I collect a C-note.
6: There's something very important you must know. The presents will be on this table. My guests bring their gifts for their friends, their wives, and so forth. They'll be put here. All you'll have to do is... by the way, can you read?
2: Try me on a racing form.
6: The cards will be plainly marked. All you have to do is call off the names, and the recipients will...
2: The who?
6: The recipients.
2: A minute ago, you say guests.
6: Will you please listen?
2: Okay. What happens?
6: The guests will come up when their names are called. You hand each one his or her gift. Is that clear?
2: Like tomorrow's weather, Hialeah.
6: Good. Now,
7: there you are, darling.
6: Gregorio, hello, dearest.
7: Hello. Hello, Santa.
2: You know what I would like to give you for Christmas, Gregorio? Five fingers, all in a bunch.
6: Oh, stop it. Excuse me a moment. I've got to see to something else.
7: Certainly, sweetheart. Well, what are you staring at?
2: Your face. I've seen it someplace before. Only then it has got no mustache.
7: Why, you're crazy.
2: You know, Gregorio, there is nothing I would like better than to gum things up for you.
7: Not a chance, fat man.
2: So you think you are going to marry Miss Betty Lou Clayton?
7: Who told you that?
2: Oh, I get around. You know, you will have a soft spot if you marry her. From what I hear, her papa is leafy with lettuce, dough.
7: So what of it?
2: I tell you right now, Greggy, if there is anything I can do to put you on the outside rail and running slow, I will do so.
7: And let me tell you something, Blimp. You try one funny act and I'll have you tossed in the clink so fast you'll be there 10 days before you realize it.
2: So?
7: So, Mrs. Mim packs some weight down here, and she likes me.
2: There is no accounting for taste, so to speak.
3: Afternoon wears on, and what is it but evening when Fatso is in the house with Sparks? So far, Fatso thinks of nothing to help Betty Lou, and at the same time foul things up for Gregorio. But he is working on it, and is so busy that Sparks says to him,
8: "Why are you listening to me, Mr. Fatso?"
2: You say something, Sparks?
8: Yes, I remarked. You look quite jolly in your costume, I really must say. You look like St. Nicholas himself.
2: You were in the wrong arena. I am Santa Claus.
8: Quite so. Now, the gifts are all on the table here. And as soon as the guests finish dinner, they'll go out on a patio. You'll then make your appearance and distribute your presents. Is that quite clear, Mr. Fatso?
2: Sure. All I do is read the cards, huh?
8: Yeah, do you wish to practice?
2: Oh, yeah. You better line me up in somebody's name.
8: All right, here. Here, try this one.
2: To Mrs. Ashburn.
8: No, that's Ashburn.
2: The writing is bad.
8: Yeah, well, go on.
2: Well. To my darling Johnny from his bride-to-be, Catherine. That's Mrs. Mim, huh?
8: Yes, Mrs. Mim.
2: What is in the box?
8: Cufflinks. A
1: solid gold with ruby setting.
2: Oh, and here is one from Johnny to Catherine.
1: An engagement ring. Mrs. Mim helped him pick it out.
2: She's going to help around the house, I guess. Okay, I got everything straight.
1: Well, then, I shall attend to some other duties. Make yourself at home, meanwhile.
2: Yeah, sure.
9: Hello. I didn't know anybody was here.
2: Nobody but us Santa Clauses.
9: Uh-huh.
2: So I am not funny, but neither am I a heist.
9: Oh, I'm sorry. I guess I'm feeling rotten.
2: Oh, you are sick?
9: Yeah, I guess you can call it that. Lots of presents, huh?
2: Plenty.
9: To Betty Lou from her adoring Gregorio. Adoring, or that phony nickel. I
2: take it you do not like Gregorio.
9: Would you like the guy who's going to marry the girl you love?
2: It seems to me your name might be Johnny Ralph.
9: You seem right. How'd you know?
2: I peeked down chimneys.
9: Oh, yeah. Great party this is going to be.
2: Do not ask me how I know. But I do know there is trouble between you and Betty Lou. Why do you not walk up to her and say, Betty Lou, we will go swimming?
9: She wanted to go dancing.
2: Okay, dancing, swimming. Why do you not make up with her?
9: I should say not. The first fight we have, she takes up with that...
2: Well, you take up with Mrs. Mim.
9: Oh, that's different. I did it for spite, but Betty Lou... Now, there's a title. Countess Betty Lou. Sounds like something a bakery would name a pastry.
2: But you are dead set against making the first pitch.
9: Doing what?
2: Putting on the soap, buttering up, smooching the old situation.
9: Well, if you mean apologize and make up, I will not. She comes to me first or nothing doing.
2: Okay, so I try. What more can Santa Claus do?
3: So that is a dead end for Fatso and Love's Young Dream. It looks like things are not going to happen so good for anybody. Then, it is just after the guests finish dinner. They are on the patio, and Sparks has given Fatso some last-minute instructions.
1: Now remember, Mr. Fatso, call the names and let the guests come up to the table. You understand?
2: So to speak, yes.
1: Good. Now there's... they're here again.
2: Who?
1: Mr. and Mrs. Brokaw.
2: So? They crashed the joint?
1: They depress me.
2: Where are they? And why do they do what you said to you?
1: Over there, under the tree by the pool.
2: They look like they are at a funeral.
1: They always look that way.
2: You say Mr. and Mrs.?
1: Yes.
2: He is a lot older than she is.
1: And insanely jealous. If anyone so much as looks at her, he goes into a rage. They say he carries a gun in case.
2: Is that so?
1: Uh-huh.
2: Well.
1: They never give each other anything, you know. Mr. Brokaw doesn't believe in Christmas.
2: Not even in Santa Claus?
1: Yeah. Not even in you.
2: Well, now I...
10: All right, everyone. Get ready for the entrance of dear old Santa Claus.
1: Oh, that's you, Mr. Petzer.
10: Come on, everyone. Let's sing while the jolly old saint comes in. Everyone.
11: For he's a jolly good fellow.
10: Come on, Santa. I'm sure you have something for each of us.
12: Here I come, jolly old Santa Claus. I come from the North Pole. Drinks on the house.
13: Shut up, you old fool.
12: Yes, sirree, if you are all good little boys and girls, I will tell you what is good in the fifth tomorrow.
13: For goodness sake, be quiet and just give out the presents.
12: And what do we have here if not presents? Well. Odds are 6-5. These are presents. Anyone wish to fade, dear old Santa Claus?
13: The presents, give them out and shut up.
12: Now, here is a present, and it says on it, for Betty Lou. Betty Lou!
4: Here I am, Santa.
12: Here you are, little miss. Open it up.
4: Thank you very much.
12: Yes, sirree, Santa's on the rail tonight.
4: Oh, a ring. Oh, an engagement ring from... Johnny! Johnny,
12: huh?
4: We
12: heard
4: that there's some mistake.
12: Yes, Santa never makes a mistake, lady, never.
4: Johnny, it's so wonderful.
9: Yeah, but I...
12: And here is one for Johnny Ralph.
9: For me? Well, it says from Betty Lou. Betty Lou, the cufflinks I wanted. Why,
4: cufflinks? For me?
13: It's been a horrible mistake.
9: Oh, Betty, darling.
4: Oh, Johnny, I love you so. And this ring...
13: What are they doing?
2: Why, they are dancing.
13: But... They're not moving.
2: It is hard without music, but they are doing it.
13: You get away from there, you old fool. Get away. Sparks, get this man out of here. Gregorio, somebody. This is all a horrible mistake.
12: Oh, speaking of Gregorio, here is one from Gregorio to Mrs. Brokaw. From her adoring Gregorio, it says here.
14: What? What did you say?
12: Oh, you are Gregorio?
14: Hi, Mr. Brokaw. Let me see that package. Adoring Gregorio. I'll adore him. Where is he? I'll kill him.
13: Please, for the gun.
14: Where is
13: Please, Mr. Brokaw, there's a terrible error.
14: There he is. I'll murder him.
13: Please, everyone, it's all right. This is a new game. Please, sit down.
12: My, my, look how fast Gregorio runs.
13: You, I'll kill you.
12: Now, Mrs. Mim, I only do what Santa Claus would do.
13: A knife. Somebody hand me a knife.
12: Good night, everybody, and Merry Christmas.
13: Stop, I want to kill you.
12: You owe me $100 for this night's work.
13: Stop it, I'll give it to you.
12: On second thought, I will pass it off. Oh, now, Mrs. Mim.
13: I do not you now.
12: Well, I'm stuck in the doorway.
13: You bungling stupid. Oh, what you've done to me. Disgraced me. It'll be in all the papers. You.
12: You are not supposed to kick Santa Claus.
13: Take that. And that. And that.
14: I'll kill you. Make love to my wife.
13: Mr. Brokaw, please. It's all a mistake.
12: Mrs. Mim, you better catch him before he commits a murder in your house, and then you will be in the papers.
13: Mr. Brokaw, please let me explain. Let me explain.
9: Hold it, Santa. We'll get you out of there.
12: Oh, Johnny Ruff, I am glad to see you.
4: Did she hurt you, Santa?
12: Oh, do not let anybody tell you that open toes on shoes do not hurt as bad as the solid
4: one. Oh, Santa, you're wonderful.
9: Oh, you're just great. Absolutely great.
12: Everything is all right now, huh?
4: We're speaking again. Oh, you made us see how silly we were.
12: That is good. Besides, I know that Gregorio is nothing but a phony. I remember now that he is a steward on a night boat.
9: Well, is there anything we can do for you, Santa?
12: Yeah, unless I wish to remain here permanent, which I do not. You can get me out of this doorway before Mrs. Mim comes back and starts all over again. My, my, there is good hunting tonight.
15: So, that is the story Fatso tells me. But only up to a certain point. What the payoff is, I will tell you in a minute. Well, like I say, Fatso tells me the story of when he plays Santa Claus. I think about it for a minute, and he says,
12: so that is why the doll calls me Santa Claus, Broadway. That is also why she slips me $50.
15: I see. But tell me, Fatso, do you read the names wrong on the presents?
12: Oh, no. I just do a little changing while I'm giving them out. This is very smart of me, is it not?
15: Well, what happens with Mrs. Mim?
12: Oh, she goes into hiding for a long time. It seems the papers get hold of the story and have a good time with it. Also, Gregorio takes a quick trip away.
15: Then Mr. Brokaw does not shoot him.
12: The last I see of Gregorio, there is no bullet that can catch up with him, much less Mr. Brokaw.
15: Uh-huh. Now I understand why the doll says she is grateful. She marries Johnny Ralph and is happy.
12: Oh, no. The doll does not marry Johnny Ralph.
15: Huh? But you fix it up for her.
12: I do, sure. Betty Lou marries Johnny and vice versa.
15: That is what I just say.
12: No, you do not. You say the doll that gives me the 50 a little while ago marries Johnny Ralph.
15: Well, is that not Betty Lou?
12: Oh, my goodness, no. The doll who just leaves is Mrs. Brokaw.
15: Now, wait a minute, Fatso. It seems to me that something is wrong here. You make her husband very jealous by pretending that she gets a present from her adoring Gregorio. That breaks up a marriage. And she is not grateful for that, is she?
12: Look, Broadway, I will start again. One day, I am standing on a corner.
15: No. When... Just explain why Mrs. Brokaw is grateful.
12: I do.
15: Then do it again, because I am someplace else when you do.
12: Okay. Ever since Mrs. Brokaw gets what she thinks is a present from Gregorio, she decides she is a natural-born charmer. Well, Gregorio never's around again to tell her he does not send her the present. So, there you are.
15: Where?
12: Why, Mrs. Brokaw blossoms forth into a life of gaiety. And they tell me her husband cannot do a thing about it.
15: Oh, I see. Well, Merry Christmas, Fatso.
12: Merry Christmas, Broadway. So to speak.
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20: You won't stop me from getting these logs through. My gun is pointed at your man's head. Now put your rifle down, or he'll be a long time dead.
21: Have gun. Will travel. Starring Mr. John Daner as Paladin. San Francisco, 1875. The Carlton Hotel, headquarters of the man called Paladin.

0: Yes. Who is it?
1: It's Head Boy.
0: Well, come in, Head Boy.
1: No, can't open door, Mr. Paladin. Arm is full.
0: Oh. All right. Wait a minute.
1: Oh. See, Mr. Paladin?
0: Good heavens, what's all that you're carrying?
1: Baseball things. You remember you said you teach Hey Boy how to play baseball? Hey, can bring stuff in, set down?
0: Well, yes, of course.
1: Yeah. Oh, a great heavy mess learning to play baseball.
0: What on earth are all those things supposed to be, Hey Boy?
1: Bats.
0: Bats?
1: What do you think, Mr. Paladin?
0: Well, it looks like you brought every kind of stick you could find.
1: Oh, you saw. Wide ones, skinny ones, fat ones. Hey, boy, I have many basketball players to choose from.
0: Oh, I see.
1: You saw. Shall we get started, Mr. Paladin? Hey, boy, I want to tell all members of Chinese Imperial Dragon Club about your baseball. You take your bat now?
0: No, not now. Hey, boy, I've got to finish packing.
1: Oh, you leave today?
0: Well, yes, I thought you knew.
1: Oh, to see Macy Mitchell in Washington Territory?
0: That's right.
1: Oh, Hey Boy, think you leave tomorrow.
0: Well, you've been so busy buying up all that baseball equipment, you've lost track of the days. You want to help me finish packing?
1: Yes, sir. So sorry, Hey Boy forgot.
0: There'll be plenty of time for your baseball lessons when I get back. You'll have all winter to practice.
1: Oh, you think Imperial Dragon Club have good team by springtime?
0: If they're as interested as you are, it should be one of the best teams in San Francisco.
1: Oh, very good. This make Hey Boy a very important man in club.

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0: Elizabeth Mitchell had been in San Francisco attending a finishing school for young ladies when we met. We attended many parties together for a period of months. Then, during one of my absences, she left with no indication as to where she was going. Now, 6 months later, I had received a telegram from her saying that she was the owner of a logging camp near Palmer Junction in Washington Territory and that she needed me. I took a steamer to Seattle and there rented a horse for the ride into the Green River section of the Cascade Mountains. There was snow on the ground, and the air was strangely still as I rode through the tall, timbered mountain country.
1: All right, you've come far enough. Just stop where you are, mister.
0: All right.
1: Get down off your horse. You're a stranger in these mountains, ain't you?
0: Do you always shoot at strangers?
1: Nobody passes here. This is Mr. Hoffman's camp.
0: Well, look, I mean no harm to Mr. Hoffman. I'm looking for the logging camp. It belongs to Miss Mitchell.
1: Mitchell? And you turn around and go back where you came.
0: I've come too far for that.
2: Axel, what's going on there?
1: Stranger, Mr. Hoffman. He says he's going to that Mitchell.
0: No, give me that rifle. All right, now. Now, shall we find out what this is all about?
2: I've got you covered, mister.
0: Dad, my pistol is pointed at your man's head. Put your rifle down or he's dead.
2: No.
0: The rifle. Put it down.
2: All right. Who are you?
0: Makes no difference who I am. I told this man I was going to Miss Mitchell's camp, and that's where I'm going.
2: No one is allowed to cross my land to get there.
0: Then I'll go around.
2: No, you won't. I own all the land surrounding our camp.
0: All right. In that case, I'm going through. And Axel here will guide me.
1: No.
0: I think you will. Get up.
1: Now, Mr. Hoffman...
0: On your feet!
2: What he says, Axel. Mister, if you come to help her get those logs through, you're wasting your time. I'll stop you every way there is.
0: All I know is I've come because a lady called me. Now get out of my way.
3: Constipation is something people don't talk about much, but it can be a problem for anyone, even doctors. And when constipation occurs, it's interesting to see just what doctors consider important about a laxative they might use or recommend. 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
3: Now, X-Lax has been popular with many doctors and millions of people over the years because pleasant-tasting chocolated X-Lax is effective. 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
0: Under the circumstances, the man called Axel was only too happy to direct me to Elizabeth's logging camp and then depart from my company. It was a typical camp with a sturdy main cabin, a cook shack, several other buildings for the work gang, and the tool sheds. But something was wrong. There were no men working, and felled logs lay scattered about on the ground. They should have been in stacks for the trip to the mills. I dismounted and walked toward the cabin.
5: Paladin!
0: Hey!
5: Paladin!
0: Elizabeth!
5: Is it really you?
0: Oh.
5: Oh, I'm so glad to
0: Elizabeth,
5: see you.
0: Elizabeth, it's good to see you too. Now here, let me just have a look at you.
5: I've changed, haven't I?
0: Oh, well, you're just as beautiful as ever, but I never expected to see you in these surroundings.
5: Well, this camp belonged to my father. He left it to me when he died 6 months ago.
0: Oh. Is that why you left San Francisco so suddenly?
5: Yes. Come on inside where it's warm. Oh, Paladin, I knew you'd come.
0: Well, you know, if your neighbor had his way, I wouldn't be here.
5: Oh, then you met Mr. Hoffman.
0: Oh, yes. And the giant, what's his name, Axel?
5: Axel Grundle.
0: Yeah.
5: Hoffman's woods boss. Sit down at the table and I'll pour you some coffee.
0: Good, I could use some. Elizabeth, why did he try to stop me?
5: Mr. Hoffman is the reason I sent for you. I need a man like you who knows his way around a gun. Here you are.
0: Thank you.
5: You see, after Father died, Hoffman bought up all the land that surrounds mine, and he won't let me cross his property to take my logs to the mill.
0: I see. Well, how many men do you have in your crew, Elizabeth?
5: My crew quit when they heard Hoffman had hired Axel. That man is the devil himself, and he'll make killers out of every one of Hoffman's men. My men were simply afraid, that's all. Max, my woods boss, is still with me. And then there's Jeff. He was a very good friend of Father's, and now you.
0: Well, we ought to hire some good men to work for you.
5: No. No. Until I get paid for the logs on the ground, I can't afford any men. There's money owed on this land as it is. And if I default on the payments, Hoffman gets it.
0: Well, how's that?
5: He bought the bank stock.
0: Ooh. He's kept himself busy, hasn't he? That noon, Elizabeth fixed lunch for us, and I met Jeff and Max for the first time. It was apparent that these two men had a deep respect for Elizabeth's father and had now transferred that devotion to his daughter. They had been trying to do everything they could to stop Hoffman from taking over the land, but they admitted that it was almost impossible. After lunch, Max showed me around the camp. Well, Max, what about Hoffman's woods boss? What kind of a man is he?
6: Axel?
0: Yeah.
6: Oh, shucks, he ain't no woodsman. He's a sailor, worked out of Seattle. He's a track shot with a rifle, though, I know that. He started taking pot shots at the boys while they were working. Scared them all off that way.
0: Uh-huh. Then he's strictly Hoffman's strong-arm man, is that it?
6: Yeah. And that's why I brought you out to my shed here. There, come on in. Got something to show you. It's hid under my bunk.
0: Max, I'm more interested in seeing what equipment you've got for stacking those logs.
6: First things first, Paladin. Yeah, here she is.
0: Well, would you look at that? An old Jennings rifle.
6: Ain't she a beauty?
0: Yeah.
6: Still shoots, too. I figured you'd be all for going after Hoffman's gang with guns blazing, so I've been loading shells for it.
0: Max, I'm not here to kill people. The job to be done is to get those logs to the mills.
6: Can't be done, Paladin. We got no men. Even if we could stack them logs, there's no way to get them through. There's too much snow. No roads out, no engine, no team, nothing. Nothing but my old Jennings and that gun of yours.
0: Maybe there is a way to get the logs out.
6: How? Ain't a man here can top a spar tree. I can't climb no more, and Jeff don't know how.
0: Well, tell me, Max, how much equipment do you have for moving the logs?
6: All of it. But that ain't the problem. We could move this whole mountain of trees, but not without a high rigger.
0: Maybe I can do it, Max.
6: You? Oh, you ain't no woodsman.
0: I think I can trim a spar tree.
6: Somehow I doubt that. But even if you can, how are we going to get them logs to the mill?
0: Max, how long has the air been still like this?
6: What kind of a question is that?
0: The air. It's standing still. It's strange. How long?
6: Oh, 10-12 days. Why?
0: I'm not sure. I was just thinking about something an old Indian chief told me one time.
6: What was that?
0: Well, I'd rather not say right now. Maybe he was wrong.
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2: out below.
6: Miss Elizabeth, I never seen nothing like it. You told me that man was a gunman.
5: Only if he has to, Max. Mr. Paladin's a good man to have around.
6: He sure is, ma'am. There's only one thing.
5: What's that?
6: I don't agree with where he picked that spar tree.
5: Why?
6: Why, it's too close to that old dry riverbed. If we're going to stack logs, let him get closer to the road where we can get a team up here come springtime and get him out.
5: Springtime's too late, Max. It's now or never.
2: All right, Max, done. Send up that block and ropes, and we'll stack the logs.
6: What's use of it?
5: Do what he says, Max.
2: Come on, Max. Move.
0: It wasn't easy to get Max to agree to stack the logs where I wanted them, but finally the job was done. Now it was just a question of wait and hope. This went on for a week. Max and Jeff were getting edgy. It was all Elizabeth and I could do to keep Max from trotting down to Hoffman's place with his old Jennings rifle. But finally it came, what I had been waiting for. A Chinook wind. It comes, some people say, out of an old Indian's dreams. Others say it's the devil's breath on a particularly bad day. All I know is it came in dry and hot, and it lasted for 2 days.
6: Doggone it, Paladin, you was right. A Chinook wind, it's working. That snow's melting like it was summertime.
5: Look at that water come down.
8: Paladin!
5: Oh, that's Jeff.
6: Where'd he been anyway?
0: I sent him down to the riverbed.
8: You were right, Paladin. Hoffman's onto our plan. He got Axel and his men building a log jam down below. According to law, he can claim every log that floats down there and stops on his property.
6: Concern him, Paladin. Let's go down there and shoot them all dead.
0: Max, if you don't settle down...
5: Paladin, you can't stop the logs from going now. The water's rising so fast, they'll be starting.
0: Wait a minute. Max, how much black powder do you have?
6: Enough to blow this mountain up. We use it for blasting out tree stumps.
0: Good.
5: What are you going to do?
0: Jeff, do you know how to use a pike?
8: Sure do.
0: All right, then. Now, you make a skid jam here. And when you hear a shot fired from down below, start the logs down. Will you do it?
8: You bet I will.
0: All right, come on, Max. Let's get that black powder.
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6: There they are, Paladin, sure enough.
0: Yeah.
2: Lay those timbers where they'll count the most.
6: Look, that axle's right in the middle where we got to plant this powder. How are we going to move him? I know. I'll shoot him from here.
0: No. If they hear the shot, they'd start the logs from up above. Now, listen carefully.
6: Yes, Paladin?
0: Max, I'll draw Axel off the jam they've built. Now, while I'm busy with him, you plant the black powder out there. Can you do it?
6: Bet I'll do it. Right smack in the center, all them logs that got stacked up.
0: That's right. Then get off the log jam in a hurry. I'll throw a shot at it and blow it up.
6: All right, Paladin. Good luck to us.
0: Right. Hey, you. You, Axel.
1: Call my name.
0: I did.
1: You. What do you want?
0: I come to fight you. I hear you were the toughest man ever to go to sea.
1: You skunk. I'll fight you. This time without a pistol at my head. I'll kill you. I'll break you in two.
0: Oh, no, you won't, my friend.
2: Come on, Axel. Use your gun.
10: My bare hands, I'll kill this man.
2: Get out of the way, Axel. I'll shoot him.
10: My bare hands, I will. I'll, you.
2: Lord, I killed him.
11: Yeah. You killed your own man.
2: I didn't. I never meant this to go so far. It was a mistake. Will they hold me for murder?
11: Yeah, I suppose they will. Even Axel had a right to live.
12: Paladin, that shop. You started the logs.
11: All right, get off the jam, Max.
12: Did you see where I put the powder?
11: Yes, I can see it, but get out of the way.
12: Paladin, here comes the log. Shoot quick.
11: All right, Max.
13: Made it, Paladin. You made it. Look at them logs go through.

0: Hey, boy, sit down.
1: Oh, why sit down? Want to learn baseball?
0: Sit down.
1: Well, you saw, but... Hey, boy, figure to take many bats, balls, birds, cage, run around very much and learn that way, not sitting in a stuffy room.
0: Hey, boy, if I'm going to teach you, we're going to start at the beginning.
1: Ooh.
0: Now, come in.
2: Here's tea you order, Mr. Farladet.
0: Oh, yes, bring it in. Just set it down, Miss Wong. Now, hey, boy, here's how the whole
2: thing... Hello, hey, boy, what you doing here?
1: Learning to play baseball.
2: Why?
1: Or maybe get to be president of Imperial Dragon Club.
2: Oh.
0: Miss Wong.
2: Hey, psycho now.
0: Now, hey, boy, listen to this.
1: Yes, sir.
0: Baseball is played by two teams.
2: Hey, boy, not going to make it.
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Tonight's story was specially written for Have Gun, Will Travel by Tom Hanley. Featured in the cast were Barney Phillips, Lou Krugman, Ralph Moody, and Virginia Christine. 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
7: And here he is, the one, the only...
12: Well, here I am again with a chance for each of our couples to win up to $10,000. And if any of them say the secret word, they'll win an extra $100. George, who's first?
7: Well, Groucho, we have Viva Smith and David Ewan waiting to talk to you. So, folks, you come in, please, and meet Groucho Marx.
12: Welcome to You Bet Your Life. 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It's a common word, something you see every day. Viva Smith and David Ewan. Ewan?
13: Ewan, that's right.
12: Ewan. Viva, I've heard of Viva La France and Viva Via, but where'd Viva Smith come from?
14: Well, Groucho, I was born in a little town called Weird City, Kansas.
12: Weird City?
14: And it's not even on the map. Oh. Weir.
12: Weird City, yeah.
14: Weir, W-E-I-R.
12: Oh.
14: It was a coal mining town.
12: Coal mining?
14: Not anymore. They've got all the coal out of the ground now. Did I'm they... a coal miner's daughter, in
12: oh,
14: fact.
12: Oh, you are? You don't look like a coal miner's daughter. At least you're not very lumpy. You're
14: kind of chubby.
12: You're more the bituminous type. And you're David Smith, huh?
13: No, David Ewan.
12: Oh, you're David Ewan?
13: Ewan, that's right.
12: Now, where are you from, Dave?
13: Well, I was born in Austria, just outside of Vienna, and I came here when I was four. Went to the schools in New York City.
12: What sort of work do you do, Dave?
13: I'm a musicologist.
12: Oh, well, that sounds real classy. What is the music? Is that a piano tuner?
13: Well, I've written about 35 books on music, which have been translated in about 10 languages. And they cover just about every facet of musical activity I've done.
12: Rock and roll?
13: No, not rock and roll, but I did do a book on popular music called Panorama of American Popular Music.
12: Don't you call
13: music.
12: Rock and roll popular music?
13: No, it isn't music.
12: Oh.
13: It isn't popular. It is popular, but it isn't music.
12: Well, let's leave rock and roll out of it for this week. Who is writing music you do like? Who's your favorite composer today?
13: Well, in contemporary American music, I would consider Richard Rodgers.
12: Well, he's great. Why do you consider him as opposed to all the others?
13: Well, my last book is a biography of Richard Rodgers.
12: Oh, I see. Are you married?
13: Yes, I am.
12: Oh. How did you meet your wife, Viva?
13: Viva's not my wife.
12: Oh. Well, who is your wife? How did you meet her and how?
13: I don't really remember how I met her, probably introduced by my friends.
12: Do you still regard them as your friends, these people?
13: Yes, I do, because I probably introduced them to their wives.
12: Oh, well, that's one way of getting even. Now tell us again how you met your wife, and this time lie about it.
13: Well, I was going to tell you that how she fell in love with me, if you want to know. Right. That I do remember.
12: Well, that I don't believe, but go on.
13: You see, we were just friends.
12: This is one incredible story after another here.
13: No, this really happened. We were just friends. And one day I happened to tell her that I played poker with the Four Marx Brothers. And she was as crazy about the Four Marx Brothers as I was. So that was the day the love walked in.
12: Well, you couldn't have played poker with the Marx Brothers. None of us ever had any money.
13: But I did.
12: Oh, I see. Well, you sound pretty bitter. You better tell us the whole story now.
13: Well, here's what happened. You were appearing on the Broadway musical stage for the first time. I think it was Alsatia.
12: Yeah, were you married then?
13: No, I was a youngster. 1925, I was born 1907, so I was 18.
12: What went on during this game?
13: Well, I came down to interview you for one of the magazines. And when I came in, you were in costume already, and you were the five of you, because there were five brothers then, were playing poker. What I didn't know was that the Four Marx Brothers, playing poker with the Four Marx Brothers is not an orthodox procedure. I was asking you questions, and while you made me punch drunk with your crazy answers, Chico would look into my cards, he signaled to Harpo, and then when Harpo had better cards than I had, he would raise me. And when he had worse cards, he'd tear up his cards, and Chico gave him another five cards. When the game was over, I didn't have an interview and I didn't have any money because I lost $7.
12: Well, that's the Marx Brothers, all right. What'd you do? Did you call the cops?
13: No, I didn't. Chico gave me back the $7.
12: Oh, he did?
13: Oh, yes.
12: Oh, then it couldn't have been the Marx Brothers. Must have been the Dolly Sisters. Well, time is running out, so let's go from the musical world to the financial one and play You Bet Your Life. Now, remember your partner, so you can discuss anything before you make your final conclusion.
13: Yes.
12: You selected literature. I'm going to ask you some questions. If you miss two in a row, you're out. If you get four in a row right, you win $1,000. Number one, the first question is, in the 1600s, who wrote the three great comedies, The Silent Woman, The Alchemist, and Volpone?
13: Ben Jonson.

0: In the 1600s, who wrote the three great comedies, The Silent Woman, The Alchemist, and Volpone?
1: Ben Jonson
0: is right, yes.
2: And you're on the way with one right.
0: In which of Shakespeare's plays was Caliban a character? Caliban.
1: Yes, I know. Midsummer's Night Dream.
0: No, yeah. I'm sorry. It's The Tempest.
1: Oh, that's...
2: No. Well, now we have one wrong. Don't get the next one wrong or the game is over for
0: you. Who wrote the King Solomon's Mines and She, a book called She?
1: King Solomon's Mines and She. Oh, yes, I know. He's right. Rider Haggard?
0: Rider Haggard, yes. Is right.
2: Scare me. You have one right now.
3: Scare me, too.
0: Now, who wrote Jungle Stories and Kim?
1: That's Kipling.
0: Kipling right. Herring, that's right. No, just Kipling, yes. Now, what author created Uriah Heep?
1: Uriah Heep, that's Dickens.
0: That's right, Dickens.
2: You're almost there. Get the next one right, and the $1,000 is yours.
0: He lies across the ice in what famous novel?
1: Uncle Tom's Cabin.
0: Cabbage. Warner, is right. Oh, yeah, I give one $1,000. You can keep it and quit, or else you can come back later and try to double your money. You may even get a crack at $10,000. So go over there and sit down and think about it. And if we don't see you later, thanks for being on the show. And you certainly worked for that money.
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6: Yes, Pabst makes it perfect.
0: George, what have you got now to...
2: Well, Groucho, we have a couple
0: to baffle me.
2: I think this will, too. We have a couple of brothers on deck now. They're Ted and Tom Lagarde. So, boys, you come in, please, and meet Groucho Marx.
0: Welcome to You Bet Your Life. Say the sacred word and divide an extra $100. It's a common word, something you see every day. Ted and Tom Lagarde, quadruplets, huh?
7: Twins.
0: I thought so, because you're both wearing the same kind of neckties. Where are you boys from?
7: Well, we're from Mackay, North Queensland, Australia.
0: Is that the real McCoy?
7: A lot of people call it Mackay, and a lot of people call it Mackay. It's the Scottish one.
0: Well, you said the sacred word. You said the sacred word, people, so you and your father each get $50. It's 50 for you and 50 for you, Dad. Are you married, Tom?
7: No, we're single.
0: No, this is Tom, isn't it?
7: I'm Tom.
0: Oh, you're Tom. Well, are you married?
8: No, we're not married.
0: You're not married?
7: No, we're both single.
0: Why?
8: If we meet
7: a couple of twin girls that we like, we'll...
0: A couple of twins? You mean you want four?
7: No. twin girls. If we meet twin girls, we'll get married.
0: You would? Well, wouldn't it be confusing for twins to marry twins? You'd never know whether you were kissing your wife or squeezing your sister-in-law. Well, what would you expect from your prospective brides?
7: Well, we'd expect them to be able to cook, wash, clean, knit, darn, socks.
8: Likes to stay home and, you know.
7: Not to be the boss.
0: I see. In other words, what you fellows are looking for are unpaid domestics, is that? Well, kids, you can forget it. You'll never get married. American girls like to cook, wash, and clean, but not the way you want. What they want to do is cook their husband's goose, wash their hands of the kids, and clean out the joint bank account. I want to thank every bachelor in the audience. Even a couple of married men are applauding. What did you do over there in Australia?
8: Well, we worked on our...
0: Ted? You're Ted.
8: Yeah, I'm Ted, yes.
0: Yeah. Then you must be Tom,
7: that's
0: huh?
7: That's right.
8: Right, you ask me the question.
0: Yeah.
8: No, I'll answer the question.
0: Yeah, you keep your trap shut. I've changed my mind. I want to ask you the question. What did you do over there? I've skipped again. I want to go back to you. Huh?
8: Well, we were born on a farm, and we cut cane until we were 13.
0: You cut cane until you were 13?
8: Mm-hmm.
0: Where was Abel while this was going on?
7: Sugar cane. Which is sugar cane.
0: Well, I cut...

0: school until I was 40, eh?
1: Well, we left home when we were 15. We went to work on a cattle station.
0: What's that? Happened.
2: Like a ranch.
1: It's like a ranch.
2: Like a ranch.
1: And
2: ranch.
1: We used to drove cattle, round up cattle, dip and earmark and brand and inoculate cattle. It was pretty rough.
2: Pretty rough life. Job.
1: They used to wake us up with the kookaburras.
0: They used to wake you up with a what?
1: Kookaburras, around about 4 o'clock in the morning.
0: What's a kookaburra? Is that an alarm clock?
1: No, it's a bird.
2: Calls out.
1: It's a bird.
0: The bird calls out?
1: A bird calls out.
0: Is this trained to do this?
2: Tom calls like, he sings out like a kookaburra.
0: Let's hear. How's a kookaburra?
1: Because

0: course.
1: That wouldn't get me out of bed. That would get me under the bed. Well, why did you do this?
0: Well, we thought it was like the movies.
1: You thought working on cattle ranch would be like the movie?
0: We were 10 years old, Groucho, before we saw our first picture. Mum drove us into town. We used to live way out in the bush, 13 miles, and she drove us into town in this old sulky. It's a kind of a buggy. And we saw a picture. It was a cowboy picture. Oh. And so we thought, well, that's what it would be like. But it was pretty tough.
2: It was rough. We only used to get three.
1: How much did you get?
2: 3 quid a week.
1: How much?
2: 3, 4.
0: We used to get £4 a week.
2: 3 quid a week.
0: We used to get four quid a week.
2: We used to get 3 quid a week. Our tucker.
1: You got your tucker?
2: Yeah.
1: I didn't know Sophie was in Australia at that time. Well, what did you do after that, Tom?
0: Tucker is.
1: He got Sophie Tucker. And what did you got 4 quid and you got tucker?
0: We went to Bubba Wubba.
1: You went to where?
0: Bubba Wubba.
1: Well, cut out the baby talk. Now, let's say you're a grown-up man. Right?
0: Bubba Wubba, and we competed in a rodeo. It was our first rodeo event experience. We broke our wrists and busted our knees. We had a real rough time, but at least we got our tucker and our expenses, bakshi.
1: Uh-huh. Bakshi, what's that? Is that anything like a quid?
0: No, it's free. Bakshi
2: means
0: free.
1: Oh, gratis, eh? What are your plans now? What would you like to do?
0: We'd like to get in the movies.
2: In the movies.
1: In the movies?
0: Mm-hmm.
1: Well, the second show at the Pantages starts at 9:50. Let's see if you're qualified to be movie cowboys. Can you ride?
2: Yeah, we can ride.
1: Good?
2: Yeah, yep, fairly good.
1: You rope?
0: Yeah.
2: Yes.
0: No, not real good, but we can do a bit.
1: Can you bulldog a steer?
2: Sure. Yeah.
1: Can you steer a bulldog?
2: No, beg your pardon.
1: Well, if you can do all these things, you don't belong in Western movies. You belong on a TV panel show. No, it was nice having you up here, and you're real talented, and I wish you lots of success, and I'm sure you're going to have it.
0: Thanks.
2: Now,
1: let's see how well you can do in the quiz, and let's hope you do well. You selected professions of famous people. If I'll ask you some questions, if you miss two in a row, you're out. If you get four in a row right, you win $1,000. Remember, before you answer, talk it over with your brother. Eh?
0: Righty.
1: Yeah, give me the profession of Chester W. Nimitz. N-I-M-I-T-Z.
3: Nimitz. You heard of Nimitz? You never heard of the guy
2: is
3: in the life before.
2: American, is he American? Groucho?
1: Yeah.
3: American.
1: Such is fame, huh?
3: Well, let's take a guess at Nimitz. He's anything to do with science?
1: He was the admiral of the Pacific Fleet. He was the head of the whole Pacific Fleet.
4: Well, unfortunately, you didn't know that, so you have one wrong.
0: Righty.
1: If you don't know Nimitz, I'm afraid to ask you the next one. All right, who was George Arliss?
0: George Arliss.
1: What was his profession?
0: He was a...
1: A-R-L-I-S-S.
0: George Arliss.
2: Wasn't he in... He was in show business.
1: Yes, that's right.
4: You're on the right track now. You have one right. Get three more right, and you'll have $1,000.
1: You fellas make me nervous. What was Sir Arthur Sullivan's profession?
2: Sir Arthur Sullivan.
1: Oh, why did you pick this?
0: Well, all the categories were so we complicated.
1: Oh, this is very simple, apparently. Yeah?
0: It's too late.
2: In the Parliament. He's a parliamentarian.
1: Oh, Gilbert and Sullivan, the composer. What was Jan Paderewski's profession?
0: Jan Paderewski, he was a great composer.
1: Yeah, well, you're right.
4: You have one right now.
1: I'll find something on here. Who was Les Darcy?
0: Les Darcy's a great fighter.
2: Fighter.
1: From where?
0: From Australia.
1: That's right.
4: You have two right now. Only two more to go.
1: Name the capital of Australia.
0: Canberra.
1: It's not on here. I just made that up. Les Darcy isn't on air either. All right. In what field is the name Frank Lloyd Wright famous?
0: Frank Lloyd Wright.
1: Yeah.
2: A writer?
0: No. Say they're a writer.
1: Probably the world's most famous architect.
2: Oh, right, dear.
4: Well, now we're back to one wrong again.
1: I think I'll go back to what was the capital of Australia?
4: You have one wrong. Don't get this one wrong.
1: What did Vincent Van Gogh do? Van Gogh. G-O-G-H.
0: In science?
1: I don't know what he did in science, but that wasn't his profession.
0: What was...
1: He's a famous painter. Don't you remember he cut off one of his ears so he could see better?
4: You got two wrong in a row.
1: I'm sorry, you missed two in a row. We certainly gave you many opportunities here.
0: Sure, we appreciate it.
1: We don't want you to go away broke. You won $100, haven't you?
0: Sure.
2: Already.
1: Here's a chance to win another 100. Are you ready? No help in the audience, because this is a tough one. From what large animal do we get whalebone? Canberra is right.
5: We'll find out if our first couple will try for $10,000 in just a moment.
6: In centuries past, this was the sound that used to get the news around. Yes, in centuries past, the people on one side of the hill beat the drum to share the news of the world with the people on the other side of the hill. And since the world in those days was a smaller, more easygoing world, this was enough to get the news around. Ours is a chaotic age with critical events flashing across the face of the earth. Fortunately for us, we can keep up with these events because we have at our fingertips the fastest means of communication ever devised. We have radio. NBC Radio, with news on the hour, keeps you alerted to world events wherever they happen, as soon as they happen. From ages primitive to present, people have wanted to keep up with events. And in our day and age, this is the sound that really gets the news around. This is Leon Pearson inviting you to keep up with the news on the hour all day, every day, over most of these NBC stations.
1: All right, George, we're ready to see who wants to get a crack at all this money. Will you bring out the first couple?
4: All right, Groucho, Viva Smith and David Ewan. Would you come back, please?
1: You won $1,000 so far. If you decide to try for the 10 and you fail, you wind up with a total of 500. What are you going to do?
7: I'll try for it.
1: You, what about you?
8: Well, Groucho, I'll just keep the 500.
1: Well, that's your privilege. You're not going ahead. That's your privilege. Congratulations on winning the $500. Now take a seat over there and watch the fireworks.
8: Thank you.
1: You're ready to go to try for the big question.
7: Yes, I'd like to try.
1: Think of a number between 1 and 10.
7: 7.
1: Give the wheel a twist.

number was 7. It landed on 3. So this question is worth $1,000. I'm sure you're aware that Columbus sailed in 1492 and discovered the New World. But for $1,000, tell me the name of the Spanish port from which he sailed on his historic voyage.

0: Take a guess.
1: Well, I know that this city is not in Spain, but I always thought he sailed from Lisbon.
0: No, it's Palos. P-A-L-O-S. Palos, Spain. Sorry you missed it, but you wind up with $250.
1: Thank
0: Congratulations,
1: you.
0: And thanks for being with us.
2: 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Directed by Robert Dwan and Bernie Smith. Music by Jack Meekin. This is George Fenneman reminding you to tune in again next week, same time, same station, to hear the one, the only Groucho. And see Groucho every Thursday evening on NBC television. You Bet Your Life is heard by our armed forces around the world.

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13: After paying off the mortgage, Sonny, Buddy, and Betty felt that they should celebrate, so they started in with ice cream soda. While they were enjoying themselves at the soda fountain, they heard the screaming sirens of the fire department, and rushing outside, they discovered that the house car was on fire. Tonight we find them gathered around the burning car as Sonny says...
14: Look, Buddy, the truck's about to catch on fire, too.
15: Yes, can we cut the truck loose from the house car and save it?
14: We've just got to save the piano and the calliope somehow. I'll tell you, you cut the truck loose, Buddy, and I'll start the motor and back you down the street.
15: Okay, if I can only get close enough to disconnect it. Here goes. Oh, boy, this fire is hot. Hey, charcoal, come and help me with this truck.
16: Yeah, well, what you going to do with it?
14: We're going to try and save it and get it away from the fire. Come on, get up here.
15: All right, Sonny, it's disconnected. Take it away.
14: All right. Driving down the street, charcoal.
16: How far did you want me to take it?
15: Just far enough that
16: it'll
15: be safe from the fire.
16: All right, here it goes. Is this far enough, Sonny?
14: Yeah, that's okay. Leave it there.
15: Look, Betty, they just about got the fire out. Oh,
17: thank goodness. Was there much damage to the house car?
15: Not so much. The water from the hose did more damage than the fire. Everything is water-soaked. But it'll dry out.
14: We saved the truck by cutting it loose from the house car and running it down the street a little way where the fire couldn't reach it.
17: Was the truck damaged, too?
15: No, not a bit. And the calliope and the piano were not even scored.
17: Oh, that's good.
14: Oh, but don't look so worried, Betty. Maybe they can fix up the house car again.
17: I'm not so worried about that as I am about Dad. Charcoal, are you sure Dad was not inside when the fire started?
16: Yes, ma'am. I'm positive. Another dog walked down the street by 5 minutes before I see the fire. I don't reckon he even knows about it, or else he'd be back here for now.
15: Well, where were you when the fire started, Charcoal?
16: I was on the back platform of the truck. I was sweeping up and getting ready for the show. I smelled smoke, and when I looked up, Lord a mother, there was smoke pouring out of every window in the house, y'all. At first, I thought you all was inside smoking out the skeeters, and then I remembered that you all had gone downtown and that Mr. Doc was gone, too, so I run in the house, y'all, and great group of dust alive. All the curtains on all the windows and all the mattresses was on fire, so... I runs across the street to the drugstore and turns in the alarm.
17: Well, it was lucky that you boys thought about saving the truck.
16: Yes, ma'am, that sure was quick thinking.
17: Well, how do you think the fire started, Jarko?
18: You don't think somebody set it on fire, do you?
16: I don't know. I reckon somebody would have been watching the show throw the lighted cigarette or a match through the window.
18: Gee, doesn't it seem funny that the very day we pay off the mortgage and have the house car free of debt that it should catch on fire?
17: Yeah, and just when we thought our troubles were all over.
16: Yeah, found him, Mr. Eddie. Here's your dad. I found him in the barber shop to get the sheave just if nothing had happened.
17: Oh, Dad, we've been searching everywhere for you. Didn't you know about the fire?
19: Well, not until the sheriff told me about it a few minutes ago. Of course, I heard the fire trucks go by, but I didn't pay any attention, for it never occurred to me that it would be the house car.
17: Betty was afraid you were asleep inside the car when the fire broke out.
19: No, I left here soon after you did. But tell me, was anyone hurt?
18: No one but Buddy. He burned his hands a little when he was cutting the truck loose from the house car.
17: Oh, Dad, look at that car. It's ruined.
19: Mm-hmm. Pretty bad, pretty bad. Was the truck destroyed, too?
17: No, it's okay. We saved it. And the piano and the calliope are safe, too.
19: Well, that's fortunate.
17: But, Dad, what will we do about our house car? Where will we sleep?
19: Well, I guess we'll have to live at the hotel until our little home is repaired.
18: Yeah, but, Dad, we have money enough to have it repaired. We've just spent all the money we had paying off Jim's debt.
19: Well, don't let that worry you. Fortunately, the house car was insured. And I guess the insurance company will fix it up. That's very likely. They'll make it look like new.
18: Oh, boy, isn't that luck?
17: I'll say it is. You know, I never thought about it being insured.
19: We'll be protected, all right. I was planning to have the house car repainted and remodeled anyway. So while the job is being done, your children can live comfortably at the hotel.
18: Oh, boy, that'll be swell.
17: See, well, we got some good advertising out of the fire anyway. Look at the crowd still hanging around.
18: Isn't it funny how a fire will attract people? And they won't leave until the last spark's been put out.
17: Yeah, and even then they stand around and talk about it and ask everyone how it started.
16: Hey, Doc, why don't you make use of this here crowd? Get up there and tell them that you're going to have a fire sale. Tell them you're going to sell medicine at 98 cents a bottle tonight.
17: See, that's a good idea, Sheriff.
19: It certainly is. Well, Charcoal, back the truck up here and let's get started before the crowd leaves. Betty, you hop on and play the calliope. Now, don't go away, folks. Don't go away. We're just about to reward you for coming to see our fire. Our loss is your gain. I'm going to sell Dr. Latrice tonic and toner tonight at a price never before quoted. It's going to sell at 98 cents a bottle. Not because this damage, but because you good people ran out here to help us put out the fire. I want to show you that I appreciate it.
16: Here he is, Mr. Doc. Here's the truck, Mr. Doc.
19: Hop on, Razzle. Get aboard, Sambo. And here they are, folks. And now, boys, after the calamity that has just happened, can you tell us a funny story?
17: Boy, it couldn't be no funnier than what happened to that young preacher downtown today, Mr. Doc.
19: What was that?
17: Well, you know, he don't believe in women smoking.
19: Yeah.
17: He says they won't go to heaven if they smoke. So he stopped old Aunt Dinah down the street this morning, and she was a-puffing away at an old corn cob pipe. And the preacher said, Aunt Dinah, don't you know you won't get to heaven if you smokes that pipe? Supposing after you dies and goes up to St. Peter and tries to get into Pearly Gates, and St. Peter smells tobacco smoke on your breath, you think he's going to let you into heaven? Dinah looked at him and said, young man, when I goes to heaven, I expects to leave my breath behind.
19: And here's news for everybody, folks. Master says love is just around the corner. All right.

0: boy.
1: Love is just around the corner.
2: Is it really?
1: Mm-hmm. Just any cozy little corner.
2: You don't say.
1: Love is just around the corner when I'm around you.
2: That's nice.
1: No, I'm a sentimental mourner.
2: Sure enough.
1: And I couldn't be forlorner when you keep me on a corner. Just waiting for you.
2: No fooling.
1: You know some. You know Venus de Milo.
2: Yes.
1: Well, she was just noted for her charm.
2: So I hear.
1: But strictly between us, I think you're cuter than Venus. And what's more, you got arms. Let's cuddle in a corner.
2: Oh no.
1: Just any cozy little corner.
2: I don't want to.
1: Love is just around the corner.

0: just see the big accident down the street, Mr. Doctor.
1: What?
0: A farmer was standing out in the middle of the highway road when one of them big sightseeing buses come speeding down the road, honking the horn. Well, sir, the farmer, he stepped out of the way and let the big car whiz by. And there was a little Austin car coming close behind the big bus.
2: Little Austin?
0: Uh-huh. But the farmer, he didn't see the little tiny Austin car. It knocked him down and ran over. So he got up and he dusted himself off and looked after the big bus and the little Austin car, and he says, "Well, I swan. I didn't know them gall darn things had colts running along behind them."
2: And now Sambo has advice and good advice for everybody. He says, "Wrap your troubles in dreams."

0: pass among the folks, Charcoal, and give them all a chance to do themselves a favor.
1: Here come. Have you wanted ready? Who's going to be first?
2: Betty, what do you think? Mother's here. She's outside with a lawyer, and boy, has she got news.
3: News? News about what?
2: She says she's at last found all the information she's been looking for. She knows who your mother and father are and what your real name is and all about you.
3: She knows?
2: Mm-hmm.
3: Oh, did she tell you who I am? Tell me, Sonny. Tell me, buddy, quickly.
2: Well, we don't know. She hasn't told us. She's waiting for you. Come on, Betty.
4: Yes, hurry. This is important.
3: At last, I'm to learn who my real mother and father were. Oh, hurry, boys, hurry.

How many of you boys and girls listening in tonight have already made up your minds as to who Betty really is? Our next chapter will be another big surprise. So don't fail to join our happy gang and learn Betty's secret.

0: 31 and a half, 32, 33, 35, 40, and 10 is 50, and 50 is a pound. 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

0: The Adventures of Tintin by Hergé, dramatized by Simon Eastwood. 4, Destination Moon.
1: To the editor, from Tintin, famous boy reporter. Subject, space travel. Soon after the discovery of Red Rackham's treasure, Professor Calculus suddenly and mysteriously disappeared. 3 months later, the Captain Snowy and I received a telegram from the Professor, summoning us to the land of Sildavia.
2: Clow, ladies and gentlemen, please fasten your safety belts.
3: Shall I tighten my lead?
4: You're very preoccupied, Tintin. Is anything wrong?
1: I don't know, Captain. It's just, what proof have we that Professor Calculus really sent us the telegram? Then remember that mysterious telephone call before we left, asking after him but refusing to leave a name. Perhaps someone wanted us out of the house.
4: Blistering particles, I hadn't thought of that.
3: Oh, I'd say you've been reading too many comics, Tintin. Not that you can hear what I say.
4: What's that old goat Calculus up to?
5: Your whiskey, sir.
4: Ah, splendid. Ah, well, at least we've left Nestor at home. He's worth a dozen guard dogs.
3: Oh, what about me?
4: Thunder and typhoons, what if the person put mineral water in my whiskey?
6: Passport, please.
4: Oh. I wonder if old Calculus is here to meet us.
1: I don't see him anywhere.
6: You, Captain Haddock, and him, Tintin.
1: Yes.
3: And me, Snowy.
6: Your friend not able to meet you. Oh. You, please go with this gentleman.
7: This way, Sears.
1: It seems Calculus has sent a car for us.
4: Oh, that's kind of him.
1: What about our luggage?
7: Already in the car, sir.
8: Take a good look at those two.
9: I see them, Mr. Miller.
8: The young one, that's Tintin, the famous boy reporter. He spelled trouble.
9: And with him, his friend, the millionaire Captain Haddock.
8: You've been doing your homework, Baron. They're joining the Mammoth. You see, Zippo picked them up already.
9: The wheels, my dear Miller, are in motion.
4: Oh, Calculus is doing things in style, eh? A chauffeur flunky, by thunder.
1: Maybe, but I'm not sure he's what he seems.
3: No, I do think the Professor could have laid on some bones.
4: What lovely country. It's a pity they only drink mineral water. They like it. What do you keep turning round for, Tintin?
1: I'm watching that car. It's been following us from the airport.
4: I expect it's going to Clow, like us.
1: Perhaps. Anyway, we'll soon be there. We're coming to a town.
3: Uh-uh. Think again, Tintin.
4: What's happening? We've turned off the Clow Road.
1: Hey, driver, where are you taking us?
10: Sprodge.
4: Sprodge yourself, you bashy bazook. You ask where we're going. Tell us.
10: Sprodge, sir. Friend there.
4: Oh.
1: I don't like this, Captain. I don't like this at all.
3: Talk about a dog's life. 2 hours cooped up in here, and it's getting bumpier and bumpier.
1: And other cars still following us, Captain.
4: Yeah, the country's getting quieter. Whatever is this?
1: Captain, look at that sign.
4: It says security area.
3: Why are all those soldiers pointing machine guns at us?
10: Hey, Scrooge, who Josh?
4: Hey, Sprodge! What did he say? I demand an explanation.
10: Soon we'll find out.
4: But why the checkpoint? Where are you taking us?
1: It's no good, Captain. Besides, our doors are locked. It seems we're prisoners. Helicopter? Whatever next?
4: What's happening? Those garage doors are open. We're driving straight in.
1: Automatic doors and another tunnel.
4: What

0: Ah, here you are, gentlemen.
1: And about time, too. I am in the mood to tear someone limb from limb.
0: Ah, you must be Captain Haddock. Let me introduce myself. Frank Wolf, assistant engineer to Professor Calculus.
2: How do you do? I'm Tintin.
0: Oh, an honor to meet you, Mr. Tintin. Your reputation precedes you.
3: And I'm Snowy, the dog.
1: Blistering particles, what's going on?
0: You'll see, Captain. Professor Calculus will explain everything. Come, he's waiting for us upstairs.
4: Gentlemen, this is where Professor Calculus works.
3: Why is the professor wearing a fishbowl on his head?
5: It's my dear old friend, Captain Haddock. You received my telegram? Let me introduce...
1: Oh, blistering barnacles, that's my head. Are you blind as well as deaf?
5: I'm sorry, I completely forgot my helmet. It's a new model in multiplex. We're testing it for strength.
1: Well, believe me, it's strong, all right.
2: A multiplex helmet? What for, may I ask?
5: No, it's not glass multiplex. Glass isn't nearly strong enough.
2: Of course, but what's this multiplex helmet for?
5: Certainly. Just a moment. What did you say?
2: Ah, you're using an ear trumpet now. But why not a hearing aid? They're almost invisible.
5: Oh, yes, I know what you mean, but they're meant for deaf people, and I'm only a little hard of hearing in one ear.
1: He's joking, of course. Now look, Mr. Hard of Hearing, when am I going to get an answer to my question? Where are we?
5: Didn't Mr. Wolf tell you?
1: No!
6: In short, Mr. Miller, we haven't made much progress. The only precise information we've managed to get is this complete list of employees in the main workshop. Our agent K27 in the ministry photographed it on microfilm. Here.
7: K27 has not wasted his time, my dear Baron.
5: Here we are. I want to show you a rather spectacular view. Now look through this window.
2: Gosh.
5: Well, what do you think of it?
3: I think it's a very nice window.
2: Great snakes.
1: What on earth is that thing?
5: That, Captain, is a part and only a part of the Sprudge Atomic Research Center.
1: Ah, an atomic research center in this land of water-drinking savages?
5: Certainly. 4 years ago, rich uranium deposits were found in the heart of the Zimmelpafian Mountains. That is, here. The Soldavian government immediately embarked on the building of an atomic research center. But let's sit down. A drink, Captain?
3: That's a silly question, Professor.
1: Oh, well, if you just...
5: Specialists in nuclear physics were recruited from many countries, and work began. Well, it goes without saying that all the research is for humanitarian purposes.
1: Yeah, your health. Thundering typhoons, more mineral water.
5: Oh, dear. The Soldavian government invited me to work here. I've been put in charge of the astronautical section, as that is the field with which I am most familiar. And I'm just completing plans for a nuclear-powered rocket in which I propose to land on the moon.
2: What?
3: I really think you should be a little more adventurous, Professor.
1: Oh, the moon! Oh, calculus on the moon! Oh, the things you think of! The moon! That's a good one. I haven't laughed so much in years. You old humbug, calculus. Passengers for the moon, all aboard the bus. The rocket. You are taking passengers, I hope.
5: Of course! Why else do you think I asked you to join me?
1: What? What are you saying? Me on the moon with you? Blustering particles, you brain, radioactive.
5: What? Oh, dear. Speak up.
1: I'll never set foot on your infernal rocket, do you hear me? Thundering typhoons, never.
3: I say, the professor swapped his ear trumpet for the captain's pipe by mistake.
5: Thank you, Captain, thank you. I knew I could count on you.
1: What?
8: Good evening, gentlemen.
2: Good evening.
5: It's Mr. Baxter. He's the Director General of the Center. May I introduce Captain Haddock, Mr. Baxter? The captain is most enthusiastic. He says he and our good friend Tintin will be delighted to travel with me to the moon.
1: Excuse me.
8: No. Don't be modest. A character such as yours is all too rare. I congratulate you and I envy you.
1: Yeah, but...
8: You will have a unique privilege, the first man to set foot on our great satellite, the moon.
1: But
8: I congratulate you too, young man. In this perilous venture, you will represent the eager spirit of youth. That's splendid.
2: Yes, it's
8: getting late, gentlemen, and you've had a tiring day. We'll show you to your rooms, and tomorrow the professor will take you round the center. This will be the first time outsiders have been admitted. As you can imagine, we cannot be too careful about spies and saboteurs.
1: Oh, it gets better and better. Talking of saboteurs, who stole my pipe?
7: Send us in code, my dear Baron. AKR-12 to NW-3R. 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
9: Good morning, Captain.
1: Good morning.
3: Good morning. Ah, it's Mr. Wolf. I'm glad he isn't one.
4: I trust you slept well. Oh. The professor is rather busy this morning, so he suggested that I take you round the center. You'd better put on these badges. You. Then you can go round without being stopped continually by Zeppo.
1: Thank you. Look here, just what is a Zeppo?
4: Zeppo, Zeppo, secret police. They are the special police responsible for guarding the atomic area. Despite all our precautions, certain powers know that we are building a moon rocket, and their spies are actively interested. It's believed they have an inside informer. On that score, the Zeppo have plenty to do.
2: It seems our Zeppo in action already.
1: Yeah, maybe they've found my pipe.
10: Attention, please. Attention, please. Engineer Frank Wolf, please contact Professor Calculus immediately.
4: I must go. Something serious must have happened.
5: And this morning when I opened the safe, look what I found. Old newspapers instead of my detailed drawings for the experimental rocket.
4: It's incredible. The professor put them in the safe last night, and this morning the plans are gone.
3: It could be all finished.
4: All the things we have worked.
2: Snowy, how many times have I told you not to rummage around in dustbins?
5: I just don't understand it.
2: Oh, but wait.
4: Oh,
2: great snakes. Excuse me, Professor, I may be mistaken, but here in the waste paper basket... The plans you were looking for?
3: Oh, so now it's a waste paper basket. Oh, and, of course, you're allowed to rummage.
5: Why, so they are. I'm terribly sorry. In a moment of absent-mindedness last night, I must have put the plans in the basket and locked up these old newspapers.
3: It's a case of double standards, that's what it is.
2: Well done, Snowy. You saved the day.
3: Oh, well.
1: Mystery barnacles. Promote, I hope the mission was off.
4: Engineer Frank Wolf speaking. Call off alert. I repeat, there is no longer an emergency.
5: Come. I think it's time I showed you the prototype of the rocket which will one day take us to the moon. The XFLR-6, as we've called it.
1: Thunder and typhoons. Looks just like a great giant red dot.
2: It's bigger than Marlin's spike, eh, Captain? And this is just the model.
5: The rocket, which is radio-controlled, will circumnavigate the moon and take photographs of the other side, the face which is and always will be invisible from the Earth.
3: You humans have got some funny ideas.
5: Needless to say, the XFLR-6 will carry a full range of instruments. When these are recovered, they will give us invaluable information for our own trip.
2: How do you feel about being the first dog in space, Snowy?
5: Over the moon.
11: Rod control to unidentified aircraft. Are you receiving me? You are violating a security area. If you proceed, you are liable to be forced down. I repeat, if you do not clear security area, we will open fire.
8: Gentlemen, there have been serious incidents during the night. An unidentified aircraft flew over the security area. It dropped 3 parachutists. The parachute of one failed to open and he was killed. His body was found this morning. He was carrying rations, arms, and a radio set. But, of course, no identification papers. Until now, the other 2 parachutists have evaded capture. Needless to say, everything is being done to find them. Meanwhile, gentlemen, I ask for your cooperation.
5: Operation? Who's he talking about having an operation? Is somebody ill?
2: There must be something wrong with your ear trumpet, Professor. Oh, it's the captain's pipe.
8: I would like to impress on you, my senior executives.
5: Colonel, does that include me?
8: The need for constant vigilance. This daring raid proves that even the strictest precautions cannot stop desperate men. The trial rocket will soon be ready. I'm sure that's where the spies will concentrate their efforts, so please be especially alert. Thank you, gentlemen.
2: If it were possible, Mr. Baxter, I'd very much like permission to leave the center for a few days, to make a trip into the mountains. I feel I'd like to stretch my legs.
8: But of course, I quite understand your wanting to have a little relaxation at such a stressful time.
12: Clambering over piles of rocks, that's called relaxation.
2: This is it, Snowy. From here, there's an unrestricted view. So, now to work. Supposing these mysterious parachutists had an accomplice within the center who wanted to hand over the plans, how would they do it? All the entrances are guarded? All of them? No.
12: Oh, dear.
2: You see, Snowy, before we left, I spent a long time studying this plan of the center.
12: Oh, clever boy.
2: I found one ventilator no one bothers to guard. They think it's inaccessible. Well, I believe there's a way of getting at it.
12: They're nice binoculars.
2: Let's see. Yes, there it is. Well, I think there's a way to approach that one. Come on, Snowy. Into my rucksack. We're going to take a closer look. Just as I thought. This must be where the spies contact their inside accomplice. The first thing is to warn the captain.
3: The first thing is to get me out of this undignified position.
2: Come on, Snowy. Hello? Hello? Hello, Captain?
13: Hello?
2: Yes, it's me. I think I've got it. J Sector, Corridor 7, Ventilator 3.
13: J Sector, Corridor 7, Ventilator 3, right.
2: Now, can I count on you to be there? It's a chilly night. Here, Snowy, we must wrap up well.
3: How much longer do we have to wait around, Tintin?
2: What's that? It must be one of the parachutists. He's approaching the grating. Someone's handing him papers. Where's the other parachutist? Never mind. Now's my moment to join in.
3: Be careful, Tintin.
2: Hands up!
14: How bad is it, Doctor?
15: There's nothing serious. The bullet only grazed his skull. Of course, it was a violent blow, but it's come around completely now.
14: Good. I would like to question him.
15: Certainly, sir, but not for too long. He's still very weak.
2: It was the other parachutist whom I hadn't seen. To save his accomplice, he fired at me.
1: Oh, the gangsters, the pirates. I was too late. It's lucky I heard Snowy barking down the ventilator. Oh, if I get my hands on those crooks, I'll turn them apart like...
3: Oh, that's the back of Mr. Baxter's chair, Captain.
1: Oh, Mr. Baxter, I'm terribly sorry. Oh, wait, I'll get you another chair.
14: No need, thank you. Now, where were we? Oh, yes, the next thing is to find out which documents are missing, and above all, we must unmask the traitor in our midst.
2: I'm afraid that won't be easy. Now the fellow has achieved his object, he'll try to be inconspicuous. As for our discovering which documents he gave to his accomplices, I'm certain he won't have been foolish enough to steal the originals.
8: You're right, but still we'll continue our inquiry. Meanwhile, I'll ask Professor Calculus to speed up preparations for launching the trial rocket. Get well soon.
2: Thank you. Goodbye.
5: Everything is ready, Mr. Baxter. The gantries have been removed and the technicians are now completing the fueling.
8: Excellent.
1: Mr. Baxter, look who's here.
8: Oh, Tintin, I thought you were confined to your room.
2: I am in theory, but a week has been long enough. And besides, I wouldn't miss the launching of the trial rocket for anything.
8: Splendid. We can go to the control room.
4: This is it. From here, we shall control the rocket during its flight.
1: look at all that equipment.
2: I say, Professor, did you remember the gadget I mentioned to you when you came to see me in the sickbay?
7: Gadget? Oh, yes, it's done. I fixed it this evening.
2: By the way, it's good to see you wearing a hearing aid.
7: Pardon?
8: In a few minutes, gentlemen, XFLR-6 will begin his flight. I propose that the honor of launching the rocket should fall to our youngest colleague, Tintin. The left-hand lever controls the auxiliary engine, used only at the outset. The other controls the nuclear motor, which takes over later. Come on, everyone. Action stations.
7: You can hear that, Baron? In 1 minute, the bird flies.
6: Right into our hands. Eh, Mr. Miller?
1: Has anyone seen my pipe?
2: Not now, Captain.
16: 4, 3, 2, 1, 0.
7: No!
2: Lift off!
16: Man is sending a rocket to the moon and back!
1: Ah, there's my pipe. It's on the professor's desk.
10: Stand by the emergency motor. Ready? T-minus 10 seconds. 9, 8.
1: Tintin, I found my pipe.
2: Really, that's a weight off my mind, considering I'm trying to engage a nuclear motor.
10: 1, 0.
16: No.
2: Engaged.
1: Congratulations.
3: Captain, I think it's your sense of timing I admire most.
10: Nuclear motor engaged. All is going well.
3: Well, you lot might like sitting around in a control room for hours, but for a dog, it's extremely boring.
10: The rocket has entered its orbit around the moon.
16: Just imagine, for the first time in history, cameras are now photographing the side of the moon no one has ever seen, and it's thanks to us, my dear Wolf, thanks to us.
4: Yes, Professor.
10: Observatory control. Any second now, rocket will reappear. Stand by to resume radio control. Rocket in vision. Bearing directions. 0098. Confirm.
16: 0098.
10: Correction
16: made.
10: 0098.
16: 3276. Confirm. 3276. Correction made. I beg your pardon, but I followed you exactly. I'm not deaf, am I?
3: What is this?
8: Is something wrong, Wolf?
3: The rocket is going off course. I don't know what it is.
16: That's what I'm doing, confound it.
3: I can't understand it. The rocket is right out of control.
8: But surely that's impossible.
7: Now, Baron, the fruit is ripe. We have only to pluck it.
6: Excellent, Mr. Miller.
16: Got it. Tintin was right. How lucky I listened to him.
8: What do you mean?
16: Mr. Baxter, why won't XFLR-6 obey us? Because it has been intercepted by a stronger radio control station than ours on the same wavelength. If we don't intervene, our rocket with all its secrets will fall into the hands of a foreign power. As sure as my name's Cuthbert Calculus, that's not going to happen. Mr. Baxter, we must blow up XFLR-6.
8: Surely you can't mean that.
16: You hear that, Mr. Baxter? What do you say?
8: All right. Control room to observatory. XFLR-6 has been captured by enemy radio control station. We are going to blow her up. But how? There's no device.
16: Thank you, Mr. Baxter.
2: Here's the detonator, Professor.
8: What detonator?
7: Be brave, Cuthbert. Now you must destroy your whole life's work.
6: A cursed luck! They're foreseeing everything! They'd sooner blow up the rocket than let it fall into our hands.
7: It merely means, my dear Baron, that the stakes are now higher.
2: How did I get the idea? Well, it occurred to me that the documents passed to the spies might contain all the details of the radio control of the trial rocket. I confided my fears to Professor Calculus, who immediately devised the mechanism to explode XFLR-6.
5: Too true. All too true. All our hopes brought to nothing. Months, years of research and struggle. Annihilated in a flash.
1: Is that a promise?
2: No, Professor Calculus. All is not lost. On the contrary, this is a triumph for you. Didn't your nuclear motor work perfectly? Didn't the rocket go to the moon and circle it?
14: Tintin is right. The trial was conclusive. Don't be so downhearted. Tomorrow we start work on another rocket, but not an experimental one. This will be the real rocket to carry you to the moon.
1: Oh, no.
17: For the next 4 months, we endured endless acclimatization and gravitational experiments, while teams of experts worked around the clock to construct Professor Calculus's moon rocket. Finally, the preparations were completed. There was no turning back.
2: Look, Captain. The road's flanked on either side by soldiers.
3: Are we going to war, Tintin?
1: Hail, Caesar. Those about to die salute thee. But here they're saluting our blistering barnacles. Who knows, my thunder? It may be for the last time.
2: We've arrived, Captain. The gantries are floodlit. The rocket's ready for launching. It's like a great giant watching over us all.
3: Yes, very pretty.
1: Don't tell me it's a dream. I'm going to wake up in Marin's fight with a pipe and a glass of whiskey. It's lunacy, sheer lunacy!
18: Please, gentlemen, step into the lift. In a few minutes, we must part.
14: As soon as you're inside the rocket, I shall go to one of the shelters to watch the launching. Afterwards, I shall return to the center and resume contact with you by radio. Goodbye, Captain.
1: What?
14: I am delighted that a sailor should be one of the first men to set foot on the moon.
1: It would have been all the same to me if a piccolo player had gone.
14: Tintin, goodbye, my young friend.
2: Goodbye.
14: My good wishes go with you. I'm sorry not to be among you.
1: Oh, there, that's easily rectified, Mr. Baxter. Please, take my place.
14: Oh, thank you, Captain. That is most kind, but I would not ask you to make such a sacrifice. No. Goodbye, Wolf, and good luck. You know my regard for you.
19: Thank you, Mr. Baxter. I shall not fail you.
14: As for you, my dear Professor, your skill is our best guarantee of success.
5: Thank you, Mr. Baxter. I can only say this. We will get to the moon or perish.
1: Oh, well, that's all right, then.
3: I didn't know there was a planet called Perish.
16: Come along, gentlemen. XFLR 6 is waiting for us.
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18: Good luck, my friends. The dies gasped. There they go, heading for what could well become...

0: The die is cast. There they go, heading for what could well become their tomb.
1: If there's no change of plan, Baron, it's just half an hour till their departure.
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4: This is it, gentlemen. 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Lay everything go as planned.
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6: Earth calling moon rocket. Are you receiving me? Earth calling moon rocket. Ah, Mr. Baxter, you've come back.
7: Well?
6: We've been calling them without interruption for some time now. I can't understand it.
7: Keep trying.
6: Earth calling moon rocket. Are you receiving me? Earth calling moon rocket. Are you receiving me?
5: Rocket altitude.
6: Earth calling moon rocket. Are you receiving me?
5: Velocity attained 7 miles per second. Everything seems in order.
7: Yes, it seems so. But what's worrying me is their silence. Call them again, Walter.
6: Earth calling moon rocket. Are you receiving me? Earth calling moon rocket. Are you receiving me? I repeat, Earth calling moon rocket.

0: Will you have a polo, dear Liza, dear Liza? Will you have a polo, dear Liza, polo?
1: How very kind of you, dear Henry. I most certainly will. I'll have three or four or maybe more.
0: But you take the old tube.
1: Because they happen to be my tube of polo, dear Henry. Have one.
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0: Kraft Cheese Company will also bring you Bing Crosby every Thursday night. Present each week at this time, Harold Perry as the Great Gildersleeve, written by John Wheaton and Sam Moore. We'll hear from the Great Gildersleeve in just a moment. Meantime, let me tell you what a friend told me the other day. She said, "We tried spreading parquet margarine on our bread for the first time last week, and we were certainly surprised. 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Now let's see what the Great Gildersleeve is up to. For a week, he's been strictly on the job at the water department, but today, with everything running smoothly, he's been able to give a couple of hours at lunch to laying out future strategy for Eisenhower and MacArthur. So we find him now at 4 o'clock in the afternoon, returning to his office to sign some letters before proceeding to the barber shop.
1: Hello? You still there, Mabel? So then we hung around for a while and... Oh, wait, I think somebody's coming. I'll call you back.
2: Miss, you there, Bessie.
1: Oh, hello, Mr. Gildersleeve. I was so busy finishing these letters, I didn't hear you come in.
2: Yeah, that's just what I was going to ask. They're not done yet?
1: All but three, Mr. Gildersleeve, and I'll have those for you right away.
2: But I only gave you four. If any phone calls?
1: No, sir. Oh, yes, there was one from the newspaper.
2: The Indicator. What did they want?
1: Well, it was kind of personal, Mr. Gildersleeve.

0: What do you mean? Who called? The editor?
1: No, sir. He said he was a society editor.
0: What did he want?
1: He asked when you were going to get married.
0: Oh, well, the date hasn't exactly been set yet. What did you tell him?
1: Oh, I didn't tell him anything, Mr. Gildersleeve.
0: Good.
1: I just said what you told me to say when people called up and I didn't know what to say.
0: Huh? You did what?
1: Well, I just did what you told me, Mr. Gildersleeve. He asked when you were going to get married and I didn't know.
0: What did you say?
1: We regret there's been a slight delay owing to the shortage in manpower.
0: That's all, brother. That'll fix it nicely.
1: But, Mr. Gildersleeve, these letters...
0: I'll sign them in the morning, and if the phone rings, don't answer it. Oh, that's Bessie. I'm going to...

0: Well, speak of the devil.
1: Oh, hello, Floyd.
0: Judge and I were just talking about you, Mr. Gildersleeve.
1: Are you living at this barbershop now, Hooker? Every time I come in here, you're here.
2: Every time I'm here, you come in.
1: Well, just give the judge a quick trim, Floyd. There's no use trying to make him look good.
2: Gildersleeve, go over there and sit down, will you? And keep out of my hair.
1: Very good.
0: I was just saying to the judge here, Mr. Gildersleeve, I can't imagine you a married man.
1: I'd like to know why not.
0: Well, you know what they say. You can't teach an old dog new tricks. We're none of us getting any younger.
1: Maybe you're not.
2: By the way, Gildy.
1: Yeah?
2: When are you and Leela planning to get married?
1: Why do you want to know?
2: Just interested, that's all.
1: Well, we haven't set the date yet.
2: What's the matter, Gildy? Is she giving you the runaround?
1: Why do you ask that?
2: Well, you've been engaged quite a while now. People are beginning to talk.
1: Yeah.
2: Beginning to say, what about this? Is she going to marry him or isn't she?
1: Of course she's going to marry him. Me. We're just waiting till, well, we thought we'd wait a while, that's all.
0: Well, that's women for you. Try to pin them down and they give you the slip every time.
1: Yeah.
0: Now, maybe I shouldn't say this, but I made the mistake of going with a girl for 3 years.
1: Yes.
0: That was before I met my present wife. Everything was lovey-dovey from the start, but there was always a million reasons why she couldn't possibly marry me till the day after tomorrow. So in the end, what happens? A cattleman from Kansas moves in, and I wind up married to my present wife, which is okay. Got a nice little place there.
1: Yeah.
0: Now, you take my advice, Mr. Gildersleeve. Don't make the mistake I made. Pin her down. Get tough.
1: Yeah, Floyd, you know, you could be right. Get tough.
0: And what's more, they love it. Why, 20 years ago, if I'd known as much about women as I do today, it would have been a different story.
1: You'd have married the other girl?
0: I wouldn't have gotten married at all.
1: Yeah. Wait a minute now. You got me confused. That's the way to treat women, all right. Now, look here, Leela Ransom. I've stood all the shilly-shally, and I'm going to. I want an answer, and I want it now.
3: Boo!
1: Leela, never do that to people. It's liable to stunt their growth.
4: I'm sorry, Throckmorton. Come in, won't you?
1: Thank you. I was coming in anyway.
4: I was just going to call you up. I've had the most wonderful news.
1: It'll have to wait. Leela, I demand to know when we're going to be married.
4: Well, for goodness sake, is that all?
1: All? Isn't it important to you?
4: Of course, but I've been trying to tell you, Throckmorton. My only sister, Winfield, is coming to visit me tomorrow.
1: That's fine, Leela, but what's that got to do with our wedding day?
4: Why, I wouldn't think of getting married without having Winfield at my wedding.
1: Huh?
4: And besides, I wouldn't want to rush into anything without consulting her. I hope she likes you, Throckmorton.
1: I hope so. What if she doesn't?
4: Oh, that just couldn't happen, darling. I'm sure it couldn't. Because when you try, you can be so charming. You will try, won't you?
1: Well, of course.
4: You see, Winfield's married to a Yankee, just like you. But he's the handsomest man I ever saw in my whole life.
1: I hate him.
4: He's an engineer, and he's doing some secret construction work for the government at Camp Fuller. So naturally, Winfield and little Michael wanted to be near him.
1: Michael?
4: That's their little boy. He's just about Leroy's age, but he's not like Leroy at all.
1: Well, that's something. Look, Leela, I'll be good to your sister, and I'll be good to her little boy. But answer me one thing. When are we going to get married?
4: I'll tell you, Throckmorton. I'll let you take us both to lunch tomorrow, and we can ask her then. Oh, mercy, that reminds me. Here it is almost 9 o'clock, and I've got to get up and meet a 6 o'clock train tomorrow morning.
1: Can't you stay up just a little longer, Leela? I'll meet the train.
4: Oh, that's sweet of you, Throckmorton, but I'd rather.
1: All right, I'll go.
4: Throckmorton, you're not going away angry.
1: No, I'm going home and think about the Rummel plan.

0: Wedding bells.
1: Hey, Unc, wake up. It's after 7 o'clock.
0: Go away. I want to dream some more, Leroy.
1: Well, hurry up or you won't get any buckwheat cake.
0: If that's different, I'll be right down.
1: Okay,
0: Wait a minute, Leroy.
1: What do you want? My cake will get cold.
0: Never mind. I have something important to tell you.
1: You certainly picked the crummiest times to give out with the old malarkey.
0: This is not malarkey. Shut the window.
1: Turn off the cold air, turn on the hot.
0: I heard that, Leroy.
1: I meant turn on the heat.
0: Yeah. Now, listen to me, young man. Mrs. Ransom's sister is coming to visit her.
1: Is she good looking?
0: You're getting too fresh. The lady is arriving this morning, and I want you to make a good impression on her.
1: Okay, what do you want me to do?
0: Stay out of sight. She has a little boy, and when the proper time comes, it may be all right for you to play with him. But until I say so, don't you go near him.
1: Goodness sake, what's going on up here?
0: Oh, good morning, Marjorie. I was just about to get up.
1: I sent Leroy up because Bertie's making buckwheat cakes, and now Leroy's cakes are cold.
0: Oh, I'm sorry, my dear. I was telling him how to behave himself while Mrs. Ransom's sister is here.
1: Oh, when does she come?
0: This morning. I'm eating him for lunch today, but we'll have him here soon. And I want everybody to be as nice to her as possible.
1: Well, I'll certainly do all I can, Uncle Mort. And I'll keep an eye on Leroy. Oh, sure. Let's all keep an eye on Leroy.
0: No, young man.
1: You better start keeping an eye on her, Uncle. If you know what time she came in last
2: Leroy,
1: night...
2: mind your own business.
3: Mr. Gillespie, what's the matter with this family?
0: Oh, good morning, Bertie.
3: I've been cooking here a long time, but this is the first time my buckwheat cakes ever run into a boycott.
0: Yep. Now, Bertie.
3: It's discouraging, Mr. Gillespie.
2: Oh, Mr. Buckwheat cakes are wonderful, Bertie.
3: Maybe they are, maybe they ain't. All I know is that you and Leroy walked out on them, and your uncle won't even get out of bed to try a sample.
0: But, Bertie, I was telling him about Mrs. Ransom's sister. She and her little boy are coming to visit Mrs. Ransom, and all of us must do our very best to make them happy.
3: Yes, sir. That gives me an idea.
0: What's that, Bertie?
3: I wonder, do they need a good cook?
0: Nope. Gangway, everybody. Get downstairs and plow into those buckwheat cakes.

0: Nice windy corner I picked to wait on. Why can't women be on time?
1: Throckmorton, are we too frightfully late?
0: Only about 3/4 of an hour.
1: Oh, good.
0: Huh?
1: Throckmorton, I want you to meet my sister, Winfield. Winnie, this is Throckmorton.
2: Oh, how do you do?
0: How do you do?
2: Why, darling, he's the spitting image of Harvey Diefenbach. Only Harvey was thin. Well, isn't he?
1: I see what you mean.
0: I don't.
1: Oh, you'd have to know Harvey to appreciate it.
0: Well, this little man must be Michael. How are you, Mike?
3: I'm very well, thank you. And you, sir?
0: Huh? Oh, yes. Well, I'll bet you're a pretty tough customer. You want to fight, Mike? Put up your dukes.
3: Oh, no, thank you. I'm not allowed to fight.
1: Yeah. Oh, Winnie, I'm so glad you're here. It's going to be just like old times.
2: Won't it? You know, Leela and I were always together. People used to call us the heavenly twins.
0: Oh, really? Well, you don't talk alike.
1: Oh, well, Winnie's been up north so long, she talks like a Republican. Old days, we were more like chums than sisters. Remember when we used to go on dates together?
2: And dress alike.
1: Oh, you remember the summer at Virginia Beach when we switched bows?
2: Yes, and remember the summer I was so crazy about Tubby Walker? Till the day of the picnic.
0: Speaking of picnics, ladies, how about a little lunch?
1: Oh, gracious, here we are rambling on like a couple of schoolgirls and forgetting all about Throckmorton.
2: You know, I can't get over how much he looks like Harvey Diefenbach.
0: Who on earth is Harvey Diefenbach?
2: Who is Harvey Diefenbach?
1: Well, Harvey was an old beau of mine that I got engaged to once when I was young and foolish. I laugh every time I think of him.
2: You were dead serious at the time, though.
1: Oh, gracious, yes. And Winnie couldn't see him for dirt. She did everything in her power to break it up.
0: Yeah. Oh. Well, how about a little lunch, huh? I don't mind telling you, I'm starved.
1: Oh, Throckmorton, I hope you don't mind, but we've only got 5 minutes to get to the hairdresser.
0: But I thought I was taking you to lunch.
2: Well, that's terribly nice of you.
1: Well, we thought if you didn't mind, you could take little Michael to lunch while we have our hair done. Don't you think that would be a good idea?
0: Well, what about the question we were going to ask?
1: Oh, Throckmorton, you're a lamb. Isn't he a lamb, Winnie? Now, Michael, you go with Uncle Throckmorton and have a nice lunch. We've got to run.
2: Be a good boy, Michael, and do what Uncle Throckmorton tells you.
1: Have a good time, you man. You hear? See you later.
0: Come on, Mike.
3: My name is Michael.
0: Michael, come on. We're going into the hotel and have lunch.
3: But I'm not hungry.
0: Well, I am. I've been waiting an hour.
3: This isn't a very nice hotel, is it?
0: It's the best hotel in Summerfield.
3: I've been in bigger ones.
0: Sorry, it doesn't measure up to your standards. Let's sit here.
3: Yes, sir.
0: Now, what would you like to eat, Michael? I see they've got roast beef today.
3: Well, I don't like roast beef, thank you.
0: Don't like roast beef? What boy doesn't like roast beef? Well, how about pork chops?
3: I'm allergic to pork.
0: What?
3: It makes me break out.
0: Oh. Well, how about a poached egg? You think you can handle that?
3: I had one for breakfast. Wasn't very good either.
0: Look, Michael, how about a nice bowl of milk toast?
3: Let's go away from here.
0: A minute.
3: But I really don't see anything.
0: Sit down, you. I'd like a little something to keep body and soul together. I'm going to have roast beef, baked potato, peas, succotash, and pie a la mode. And you little squirt, you can sit there and watch me eat it.

The Great Gildersleeve will be with us again in a few seconds. I'm sure you mothers and housewives have noticed that when you cook or bake something especially good for your family, it disappears mighty fast. Well, the same thing often happens to a food product that's exceptionally good, and that explains why your food dealer may sometimes be temporarily out of parquet margarine, Kraft's delicious spread for bread. Of course, Kraft is doing everything possible to keep dealers supplied, but these days so many people prefer parquet margarine that some dealers just can't keep up with the demand. Now, I don't mean to say that you can't get parquet margarine. Likely as not, most of the time you can. But it is wise to watch your dealer's stocks and buy parquet whenever he has a supply. Remember, parquet is an excellent energy food and a reliable year-round source of vitamin A. So it's good advice to always watch for and always ask for parquet, P-A-R-K-A-Y. 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

0: Now let's see how the great Gildersleeve is coming. The last we saw of him, he was stuck with little Michael at lunch while Leland, her sister, went off to the hairdresser's. Well, lunch is over now, and a couple of hours have passed, and we find Gildersleeve plodding up the front walk to his house, still with little Michael.
1: Come on. What are you waiting for?
2: Why are we going in here?
1: This is where I live.
2: Oh, it's kind of funny looking, isn't it?
1: Listen, I know it's not much, but it's home to me. Now, come on.
2: Whose bicycle is that?
1: That's Leroy's bicycle.
2: He doesn't take very good care of his things, does he?
1: Yeah. Well, no, he doesn't. But he's a good kid. I'm just beginning to appreciate him. Bertie!
2: Oh, you didn't wipe your feet.
1: This is my house, and I can come in with dirty feet if I want to.
3: That you, Mr. Gildersleeve?
1: Bertie, has Leroy come home from school yet?
3: I'll say he's home. I just caught him out in the kitchen stuffing himself with the applesauce I made for dinner.
2: I don't know what's for dinner, huh?
1: That's all right, my boy. If you're hungry, it's a sign you need food. I like to see a boy eat anyway.
2: Huh?
1: Leroy, this is Michael.
2: Hi.
1: Michael, meet Leroy.
2: How do you do? I've been looking forward to meeting you. Just, hey, kidding.
1: Now, Leroy, remember that Michael is your guest.
2: My guest?
1: Yes. I thought it'd be nice if you two boys played together all afternoon.
2: Oh, but Uncle, I was just going over to Piggy. She's expecting me.
1: Leroy, I'm asking you as a favor to me.
2: I thought you told me to keep away from the little punk.
1: Listen, you entertain the little punk and don't give me an argument.
2: Mother says it's not polite to whisper.
1: Yes, and you're right, too, sonny. Here, Leroy, here's a dollar. Take it and entertain your little friend in any way you see fit.
2: Okay, come on, Mike. Where are we going? Down to the drugstore. Do you like comic books? Oh, Mother doesn't allow me to read comic books.
1: That's all right, Michael. You go with Leroy and have a good time.
2: Oh, but Mother...
1: Mother will never know.

0: was a short soda. I win. I hit bottom first.
1: Well, you cheated. You've still got some left.
0: I have not. Look.
1: Well, anyway, I made mine last longer.
0: Sour grapes.
1: And when I finish this one, I'm probably going to have another.
0: Yeah? Who's going to pay for it?
1: Oh, I've got money. Oh, mister!
0: His name is Peavy.
2: Yes? What can I do for you, young gentleman, now?
1: I'll have another chocolate raspberry soda.
2: Well, sorry, son, but we have a rule here, only two of those to a customer.
1: I suppose you think if you make me another one, I'll be sick.
2: If I make you another one, Sonny, I'll be sick.
1: Well, my mother lets me drink all the sodas I want.
2: Well, if you'll bring me a note from your mother to that effect, I'll be glad to fill the prescription, but I wouldn't care to take the responsibility myself.
1: Listen, you have no right...
0: Hey, why don't you stop hollering and finish the soda you've got?
1: I don't want to.
0: I paid for it. You go on and finish it.
1: I don't want to.
0: Why not?
1: I don't think I feel very well.
0: Here, give it to me. I'll finish it.
3: Oh, here you are.
0: Hi, Unc.
2: Hello, Mr. Gildersleeve.
3: Leroy, where in the world have you two been?
0: Right here.
3: You know what time it is? Michael, your mother's been looking all over the place for you. She's just about crazy.
2: Well, I'm afraid our young friend here is overindulged a bit, Mr. Gildersleeve.
3: Yeah? What do you mean?
1: I don't feel very well.
3: Oh, my goodness, look at him. Spots!
2: Well, now, there's nothing to be alarmed at, Mr. Gildersleeve. I'd say it was just a simple case of hives.
3: Nothing to be alarmed at. I'll get the blame for this. What's he been eating?
2: He's under the influence of a couple of raspberry sodas.
3: A couple? Peavy, what kind of a joint are you running here?
2: I'm just trying to run a respectable duck store, Mr. Gildersleeve.
3: You know what you're running? A public nuisance.
2: Well, no, I wouldn't say that.
3: You ought to know better than to stuff a kid with sodas. How is this going to look for me? I'm supposed to be taking care of this little twerp. When his mother sees him, she'll burn up. What am I going to do?
2: Well, a little calomel lotion might relieve the irritation.

0: it's you, Throckmorton.
1: I won't come in. I just wondered if little Michael is better today.
0: A little better, I think.
1: Fine. Keep him warm. Leela, I wondered if you'd care to go to the movies with me tonight. Bing Crosby and something or other.
0: Oh, I'd love to go, Throckmorton, but Winfield's crazy about Bing. Why don't you take her instead?
1: Well, that'll be all right, only...
0: Oh, thank you, Throckmorton. I know she'll have a lovely time.
1: Hello, Leela. I have two tickets to the subscription concert this evening. Would you be able to go?
2: Oh, Throckmorton, you must take Winfield. She just loves music.
1: But I want to see you.
2: Oh, you can see me anytime.
1: When, for instance? I got these tickets just for you, Leela.
2: I know. Get three tickets and we'll all go.
1: Leela, you're going out to dinner with me tonight.
0: But Throckmorton...
1: No, I won't take no for an answer. I haven't seen you alone for a week.
0: Well, I'd love to, Throckmorton, but I just don't like to go out and leave Winfield alone.
1: I got that all taken care of, too. Judge Hooker's going to take Winnie to dinner and the movies.
0: Oh.
1: Now, will you have dinner with me, or do I have to kidnap you?
0: Oh, Throckmorton, you're so masterful.
1: Yeah.
0: What can a girl say?
1: All right, and I'll be expecting an answer to a certain question you've been putting off, too.

0: Throckmorton. That was certainly a wonderful dinner.
1: Well, I'm glad you liked it.
0: Oh, but it's nice to be home here with just you. I hope Judge Hooker took Winfield to a nice place.
1: Yeah, don't worry. The judge is a spender. They're probably at the movies by now.
0: Well, I'd rather just sit here by the fire with you and talk.
1: Yeah, me too.
0: What shall we talk about, Throckmorton?
1: Well, I've been trying all evening to get you to answer one question.
0: Oh, Throckmorton, you're not going to stop that again.
1: I'd like to know why not.
0: Well, you're so unromantic about it.
1: Oh. Oh, yeah. Let's talk about you then, huh? You know what I think is the cutest thing about you?
0: No. What?
1: Your ears. Your ears are so pink, and they stick out.
0: Why, Throckmorton?
1: From under your hair, I mean.
0: Oh.
1: You know, there's something I've been wondering for a long time.
0: What?
1: If you kiss a person in the ear, do they feel it or hear it?
0: That's a very interesting question, Throckmorton.
1: Yeah, and I know how to find out, too.
2: Uncle Throckmorton! What are you doing?
1: I wish that kid was Leroy for 5 minutes.
0: Gracious, Michael, why aren't you asleep, honey lion?
2: Well, I got nervous upstairs, Aunt Leela, so I thought I'd come and sit with you for a while.
1: But, Michael, don't you want the Sandman to come and take you to the land of Nod?
2: Oh, no, I never go to sleep until Mommy comes home.
1: You don't, huh? Well, now that's no way to grow big and strong, Michael. I bet if you lie down in your little bed and let Uncle Throckmorton tell you a little story, you'll be asleep in no time.
2: I don't like stories, thank you.
1: You'll like this one.
0: Now, Throckmorton, don't force the child.
1: Yes, I won't, Leela. Now, let's just try it, shall we, Michael? Just come upstairs with me, and if you don't like the story, you can come down here again.
2: Is that a promise, Uncle Throckmorton?
1: Cross my heart and hope you die. I die.
2: All right, but I'm warning you, I hate animal stories.
1: Suit yourself, my boy. No animal stories. I'll be back in a moment, Leela.
2: And I don't like fairy stories either.
1: All right, no fairy stories.
2: And I really can't stand
1: it. Never mind. Ah, young man, let's come to an understanding. I want you to get in your bed and stay there.
2: But I don't want to.
1: All right. Now, what do you want most of anything in the world?
2: I want to be one of the quiz kids.
1: Well, next to that, be reasonable.
2: I want a chemistry set.
1: You sucker. What do they cost?
2: $2.50, I believe.
1: All right, here's $3. Now, do you think you can go to sleep?
2: I think so.
1: All right, sweet dreams.
0: Well, Throckmorton, you're wonderful.
1: Oh, that's nothing, Leela. I have a way with children.
0: I didn't realize you were such a storyteller.
1: You'd be surprised. Oh, don't stop playing, Leela. That was beautiful.
0: Well, if you really enjoy it. Tell me the story you told Michael, won't you?
1: What, and put you to sleep, too?
0: I'll bet it wouldn't. Tell me a story, Throckmorton.
1: All right, I'll tell one just for you. Once upon a time, there was a beautiful princess named Leela. She was the prettiest princess in the whole world.
0: Is the princess asleep for 100 years on account of a witch?
1: That's right.
0: And what does it take to wake her up?
1: A kiss.
0: From a prince?
1: No, from a water commissioner. Leela.
0: Yes, Throckmorton.
1: Leela.
3: Hello, everybody.
1: Well, I'll be a...
3: Don't let me disturb you. I'm just going upstairs.
0: But, Winnie...
3: I'll be right down.
1: Leela, this is the last straw.
0: What do you mean, Throckmorton?
1: You know what I mean. I wanted an evening alone with you, and here she is again.
0: Well, I'm sorry, Throckmorton.
1: Don't you try to pull a wool over my eyes. You and your sister planned this.
0: But, Throckmorton, we didn't.
1: I'm not blind, Leela. Your sister's doing to me just what she did to Harry Dittendorfer.
0: Harvey Diefenbach.
1: Harvey.
0: What y'all talking about?
1: She's been keeping us apart, tearing me down, trying to break off our engagement. It's a conspiracy.
0: Throckmorton Gildersleeve, I never heard such talk.
1: It's not just talk, Leela. I'm through being made a fool of by your sister and your sister's little boy.
4: You can choose between us right now.
0: Mr. Gildersleeve, I will not deny my own flesh and blood for you or anybody else. Please consider our engagement at an end. Here.
4: But what?
0: Your ring. Good night, Mr. Gildersleeve.
4: Good night.
5: Gildy?
4: Yeah. Hooker, what did you bring that woman back here for?
5: Why, we're on our way to the movie. She just stopped in to get her lipstick.
4: Oh!

0: Ladies and gentlemen, here's a special bulletin from Washington. Price Administrator Prentice M. Brown announces that effective today, shoes are rationed. This includes all shoes with leather or rubber soles. Wartime requirements make this necessary. Every person will be entitled to buy one pair of new shoes during the next 4 months. There are only three things you must know. First, no shoes may be sold to consumers until Tuesday. Second, beginning Tuesday, every person is entitled to buy one pair of shoes with stamp number 17 of War Ration Book 1, the Sugar and Coffee Book. Third, the shoe stamp from the ration book of one member of a family may be used for any other member of that family group living in the same household. And here's a special word for shoe dealers. Remember, shoes cannot be sold at retail until Tuesday morning, but dealers may make and receive shipments and place orders as usual within the trade. Beginning Tuesday, retailers must collect stamp number 17 from War Ration Book 1 for every pair sold to consumers. Supplies are large enough to provide everyone with shoes and to give everyone his fair share. Good night, everybody.
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4: I'm the Comic Weekly Man, the jolly Comic Weekly Man, and I'm here to read the funnies to you happy boys and honeys. Yes, boys and girls, it's Comic Weekly time. And here I come right into your house to bring a little fun and happiness. Right out of the pages of Puck the Comic Weekly, straight into your living room, your friend, the Comic Weekly Man, the jolly Comic Weekly Man. Hello, hello, hello.
5: Hello, hello, hello.
4: Little Miss Honey, how are you today?
5: Oh, I'm just fine, thank you. It's already February.
4: Well, just think. Do you like February?
5: Oh, I like February. Many interesting things happen in February.
4: What things, for instance?
5: Well, there's Valentine's Day and Abraham Lincoln's birthday and George Washington's birthday.
4: That's right. Say, this is a busy month. Which birthday do you like the best?
5: I like them all, but I like Valentine's the best because on that day you can have a party, and I just love to go to parties.
4: Yes, but some days you have a whole holiday from school, on Washington's birthday, for instance.
5: Oh, yes, yes, I like days like that, too. But one day I like the best of all.
4: What day is that?
5: This day, because this is the day you all read me the funnies.
4: Well, thank you.
5: You're welcome. So please read the funnies now.
4: Very well, I'll read them in just a moment. But before I do, let's listen to this nice man. Now, here we go with Puck the Comic Weekly, and on the first page, hop along, Cassidy.
5: Magic words for the music, please.
4: Very well, my lady. Six guns blazing as he thunders along. Give us music for Hop Along. Hoppy and his pals, California and Lucky, have come upon a herd of stolen cattle in a canyon. After a brush with the rustlers have ridden off. The leader, in a horse and buggy, is trying to escape. Hoppy hightails after him. California shouts to Lucky.
6: Hey, we better get this stolen herd to the bar 20 before them rustlers decide to come back.
4: Lucky, seeing Hoppy close in on the man in the buggy, replies,
7: Yeah, maybe we'll learn where they came from if Hoppy catches that one.
4: Last picture, top row. Hoppy closes in on the escaping buggy. He leaps to the swaying rig.
7: Now, mister.
4: First picture, second row, holding a gun on the man in the buggy. He says, keep driving. We're a long way from where you're going. The man keeps driving without saying a word. Hoppy, who's facing the man, his back in the direction where they're going, sees three horsemen following them. But what he doesn't see is that the road leads under a low-hanging limb. Suddenly, Hoppy's captive veers the carriage to one side and drives Hoppy into the limb.
7: Oh.
4: Hoppy is knocked unconscious, and as he falls to the floor of the buggy, last picture, second row, the rustler reins in and stops. Quickly, he frisks Hoppy, looking for identification papers. And first picture, bottom row, the other rustlers ride up, and one of them says,
8: hey, you handled that galoot right smart, boss. Who is he?
4: Boss replies,
9: well, according to his papers, his name's Cassidy. Works for the Bar 20.
4: Suddenly, the boss gives the horse hitch to the buggy a slap.
8: Get up there!
4: As the buggy, with Hoppy lying unconscious, goes wildly down the trail, one of the rustlers exclaims,
8: hey, what's the idea? We should have finished him off.
9: The boss replies, yeah, he's finished now. That runaway horse follows the right-hand fork. Cassidy will land in the buckskin jail for stealing the rig. And the left fork will drop him off Suicide Summit.
4: You certainly would have.
5: I hope that horse takes the turn to town and not over the cliff.
4: So do I. Maybe Hoppy can explain to the people in town what has happened to him.
5: Yes, maybe they'd believe that he didn't steal the buggy.
4: Well, that's something we'll find out next week. Now?
5: Well, now let's go over the page and see if Prince Valiant is there.
4: Very well. Over the page we go to page 3.
5: And see? I'm right. See? There they are. And you remember last week King Agwa was good to Bolchar because he told Bolchar that he and Telecom could be married.
4: Yes, so let's read now and see how the newlyweds are making out. Here we go with Prince Valiant in the days of King Arthur. Hecate, Breckate, Grey Malkin, and Quince. Music romantic for a fair, fair prince. Last picture, top row, Boltar brings his bride home to his high-beamed hall. A raised stone fireplace runs down the center of the room for cooking and heating, the smoke escaping through the open gables overhead. Along the wall, curtain stalls provide sleeping quarters. Carved benches and tables make up the simple furnishing. The life of Boltar's household is a simple one, as we see, first picture, next row. At mealtime, the women serve their hearty menfolk, making endless trips to the ale cellar and bakery or the storehouse for salted fish or smoked meats. Then, as we see, last picture, second row, the women sit down for a leisurely meal and gossip. Boltar's mother is the head of the household, according to custom. All this is familiar to Tillicum, for it's also the custom of her faraway tribe. And the older woman, Boltar's mother, looking keenly at Tillicum, the newcomer, nods in approval. Here, indeed, she thinks, is a fitting mate for her warrior son. Finally, the time comes when Boltar's restless spirit drives him to sea again. And then Tillicum returns to the palace of Prince Val, and to take care of her young charge, Prince Arn. First picture, bottom row. Prince Valiant, who has also been quiet for a long while, content to play with his children and worship his fair lady, gets restless too. And last picture, he goes to the study and calls his young friend Arf from his work copying papers and says,
10: all right, get ready to travel. We go to overlook our borders and perhaps to do a little hunting.
5: That Boltar and Tillicum are married. Now everyone's happy.
4: Yes, everyone's happy.
5: But my goodness, don't they eat big meals?
4: Oh, yes, they were heavy eaters in those days. You see, when you're out of doors, it's good to eat, and in those days, they were out of doors most of the time.
5: Yes, and isn't it too bad that Boltar has to go to sea because Tillicum won't like being lonesome?
4: Yes, she'll miss Boltar, but maybe she's used to it by now.
5: Yes, maybe she is. I wonder what kind of hunting trip the Prince Valiant is going on.
4: Well, we'll find that out next week. But now?
5: Oh, now let's go over the page and just see what's there.
4: Very well, over the page we go.
5: Oh, look, Donald Duck, my favorite favorite.
11: Well, if he's the favorite, we'll favor you with Donald Duck right now. Say the magic words. Squeejum, squeejum, squealy chicka chack. Let's have music to fit a quack quack. Donald's looking through his bookshelf for a good book to read. He picks out one and exclaims,
12: "Oh, doggone, I borrowed this from Daisy last summer."
11: He checks another one.
12: "Well, well, well, this one seems to be hers, too. Daisy's again. And another. Well, what do you know?"
11: And a moment later, Donald comes out of his house carrying an armful of books.
12: "My, my, my. I didn't realize I'd borrowed so many books from Daisy."
11: Last picture, top row, Daisy sees Donald coming up the walk with an armful of books, and she says,
13: "Well, here comes Mr. Book Borrower."
11: And she opens the door, and first picture, bottom row, Donald says,
12: "Hi, Daisy. I ran across a few of your books at my house."
13: "Well, how nice. Come in."
11: Donald walks right over to her bookshelf and drops the books he's brought on a chair. Then looks at her bookshelf, saying,
12: "I see you have some new ones here. Ah, the bestseller."
11: Daisy sniffs and replies,
13: "Yes, I buy a book once in a while."
11: Suddenly he pulls out a book.
12: "Oh, boy. There's not no mystery. You mind if I borrow a few of these?"
13: "No, not at all. Help yourself."
11: And by the time you go, Donald's at home with another armful of Daisy's books. He plops himself in a chair, opens one of the books, and says,
12: "Aha, a notice pasted on the inside. What does it say?" "Daisy's rental library, rate 10 cents a day."
11: Donald's eyes pop together, and he groans,
12: "10 cents? Oh, no."
5: That was a good joke on Donald.
11: Yes, Daisy thinks Donald's a cheapskate.
5: Yes, Daisy thinks Donald's a cheapskate.
11: That's because he only borrows a book. He never buys them.
5: Yes, that's because he only borrows a book. He never buys them.
11: You have this all figured out.
5: Oh, it's easy to figure out because it's right in front of your eyes.
11: Yes, that's right.
5: I just love Donald. He's so cute.
11: Mm-hmm, me too.
5: Yeah, you're cute, but not as cute as Donald.
11: No, I didn't mean I was cute. I mean I love Donald.
5: Oh, excuse me.
11: Yes, I excuse you because you are cute.
5: Thank you.
11: You're welcome. Now, how would you like to see what Donald, or rather, Dagwood is doing?
5: Oh, I'd love to see what Dagwood is doing.
11: Very well, then. Let's see what Dagwood's doing.
5: And here he is on the first page of the second section.
11: And here we go with Dagwood and Blondie. Ram-a-foo, ram-a-fum, zim-zam-zombie. Conjure me music for Dagwood and Blondie. Dagwood and Herb Woodley, his neighbor, are on their way home from work, and Dagwood is saying, "You know, if we'd help each other with the work around our houses, it'd make it a lot easier." And Herb replies, "Yeah, that's a good idea." Short time later, Dagwood explained the idea to Blondie. Knowing Dagwood from experience, she has a questioning look in her eye. Dagwood finishes by saying, "You see, we figure working together, we can get a lot more done. Teamwork." Half hour later, Blondie finds Herb and Dagwood, first picture, second row, in the kitchen, tackling a big lunch. She exclaims,
14: "Haven't you started yet?"
11: Dagwood replies cheerfully, "Oh, first we gotta eat. You know, you can't work on an empty stomach, dear." Finally, the boys are ready to begin work. Dagwood's on a ladder, ready to plaster the ceiling. Herb's standing beside him, holding the plaster. Dagwood says,
15: "Hey, let's sing something. It makes work seem lighter."
12: "Yeah, good idea. What's some song we both know?" And they begin...

0: A little later, in walks Blondie with a cop. She screeches,
1: Wyatt! The neighbors are complaining.
0: Dagwood says, oh, okay, officer, we'll go quietly. To work, I mean. Half hour later, Blondie comes into the living room and finds the boys playing cards. And she exclaims,
1: cards?
0: And Dagwood replies cheerfully, well, sure, sure. All work and no play makes Jack a dull boy and all. She grabs the broom and goes after them, saying,
1: get to work.
0: In the other room, Blondie hears hammering and sawing, and she's pleased to know that the boys are working. Suddenly she hears,
2: hey, you're not doing your share of the work.
3: What's that? What do you mean I'm not doing my share, you lazy loafer?
2: Don't you call me a lazy, you loafer, you...
0: Blondie rushes into the room, last picture, third row.
1: Stop it! Stop it! Do you hear? Stop it! You should be ashamed of yourself. Now work in peace.
0: First picture, bottom row. Blondie, working in the kitchen, hears a noise coming from the other room, and she says,
1: I hear them sawing something. Thank goodness, at last they've gone to work.
0: So she peeks into the room to see what they're doing, and sees Dagwood and Herb on the sofa, sound asleep.
1: Well,
0: That's Dagwood falling to the floor. And then there's a... That's Herb grabbed by the ear. And then... That's Blondie taking Herb home. Herb calls back.
3: Hey, don't forget, Dagwood. You gotta come over and help me now.
0: And Dagwood answers in bewilderment. Okay, Herb.
1: Those fellows do the silliest things.
0: Yes.
1: What a nice thing, though. They're always funny, and I love to laugh at them.
0: So do I. Well, now look at the bottom of the page.
1: Oh, Roy Rogers, read that, please.
0: I will in just a moment, but first, here's that nice man again with something interesting to say. Now, here we go again with Puck the Comic Weekly. And on the first page of the second section, under Dagwood and Blondie, Roy Rogers, King of the Cowboys.
1: Magic words for the music, please.
0: Very well, my lady. A-yip-a-yo. Now, here we go with Roy and Trigger. A-yip-a-yo. Roy and his friend, Doleful Hawkins, have been trapped in a shack. The rustlers drive a herd of stolen cattle at the shack, sure that Roy will be killed when the cattle stampede over it. First picture, dude exclaims,
4: well, that takes care of Rogers and Hawkins, boss.
0: The rustlers turn away. And then, a trapdoor where the shack stood is slowly lifted. Roy and Doleful's heads appear. They are safe. Doleful exclaims,
2: hey, Roy, the shack's gone. The cellar saved us.
0: Suddenly, Roy exclaims, hey, close the trapdoor, Doleful. Quick, those spook steers are coming back. They pull their heads back and close the trapdoor. And none too soon, for the herd has swayed around and is coming straight back, running pell-mell for Meeker, Dude, and Rocky. Rocky shouts,
3: hey, right for your life! The herd's stampeding back from the other end of the canyon!
0: The three outlaws ride for the boathouse, anchored at the river. And they make it just in time. First picture, bottom row, the cattle dash to the edge of the water, mill around, and finally stop. The outlaws are safe. And then suddenly, Dude exclaims,
4: hey, look, here come Rogers and Hawkins alive, and us with our guns and ammo all wet.
0: Roy on shore, holding rifles, and the three outlaws shouts,
3: all right, Meeker, pull back to shore. We got you covered.
0: And Doleful shouts,
2: and surrounded too, by gosh, here comes the sheriff.
0: Sure enough, it's the sheriff, his deputy, and the engineer from the train. The train, the cattle rustlers have stolen. The engineer, seeing what's going on ahead, says,
3: hey, Sheriff, as Rogers and Hawkins are one after the rustlers, just like I said.
0: And the deputy says,
3: yeah, neat rustling trick, stealing a train load of steers and transporting them downriver by a flatboat so they'd leave no trail.
0: Short time later, the rustlers are in the hands of the law. At last picture, the sheriff says,
5: well, thanks, Rogers. We lost a train, but we got its load of steers back, and the men who rustled them, too.
0: And Doleful adds,
2: and don't forget I helped, boss.
0: The engineer says,
3: oh, Roy, I almost forgot. The telegrapher at South Gap has got a message for you. He says it's important.
1: Oh, hooray, hooray, Roy did it again. He captured the rustlers and turned send them over to the lodge.
0: Yes, sir. Now they'll be sorry they met Roy Rogers.
1: Yes, they'll be sorry they met Roy Rogers because he's a hero.
0: And he is.
1: Oh, I wonder what that message is about.
0: Well, I have a hunch it's the beginning of a new adventure, but we'll find that out next week. Now let's turn over the page and see who's there.
1: Oh, look, on page three, Flash Gordon. And do you remember? A terrible thing happened last week. He's on the planet Mars.
0: And he was captured by Queen Menta, a very cruel woman.
1: And Flash did a wonderful thing for her. He saved her city from the tornado.
0: And then a flood began to sweep over the city. And Flash, Dale, and his friend Link, and Menta had been picked up by a rocket ship and taken to the place where the flood was.
1: And Flash dived out of the ship to set an explosion that he said would stop the flood from destroying the city.
0: And then when he came to the surface, he saw Menta was flying away. She wasn't waiting to save Flash.
1: No, she was only thinking of herself, the selfish, cruel thing. And when the explosion went off, I'm afraid Flash might have been killed by it. Will you please read and we'll find out?
0: I certainly will. Here we go with Flash Gordon. Rig-a-dig-a-doon-doon, Saskamatash. Let's have music for Heroic Flash. Flash's plan has worked. The explosion floods the channel. The onrushing water to escape into, and the city is saved. But in the explosion, Flash was thrown into the air and has fallen unconscious back into the onrushing waters, where he's tossed about like a piece of driftwood. To make sure she'll have no trouble from Dale and Link, Queen Menta had paralyzed Link with a freeze gun. He lies as if in a deep sleep. Dale is held tightly by the pilot. She's so crushed by what's happened to Flash that Menta decides she's no longer a threat. The Queen tells the pilot to let Dale go and to get back at the controls. He releases her. Suddenly, last picture top row, with strength born of desperation, Dale snatches the paralyzing neutral beam from Menta's hands and then orders the frightened pilot to dive down to the canal, saying that they're going to rescue Flash. The pilot obeys. They hang over the water, searching for Flash. Anxiously, Dale looks at the flooded plane. Sees no sign of him. Menta tells Dale it's useless, that she can't fight a whole planet single-handed. Meanwhile, last picture, deep in the icy waters, Flash's battered and unconscious form drifts helplessly. His air helmet saves him from drowning, but it offers no protection from another imminent peril, the talons of a hungry whipped shark that's circling warily around its prey.
1: Oh, isn't that terrible? Just when Dale could have saved him, Flash couldn't be seen.
0: Yes, isn't that awful?
1: And worse than that, look at that big shark. Will he eat him up?
0: Well, that's something we'll find out next week. But now I think it's time for Dick's adventure.
1: Oh, yes, and I'm anxious to read that.
0: All right, let's turn over to the very last page, the last page of all.
1: You're right, here it is. You remember last week, Dick is on an expedition with Lewis and Clark, and they're out in the wilderness in the freezing winter.
0: Yes, and they've stopped to make camp with some Indians who have become unfriendly.
1: And they were just going to attack Dick and his friends when all of a sudden an Indian maid put bracelets on Dick and Lewis and Clark's wrists secretly, and then she told the Indian chief that they were friends of hers.
0: And when the chief saw the bracelets, he ordered peace and then turned and left the white men alone. Well, let's read and see if we can find out. Here we go with Dick's Adventures. Say the magic words with me.
1: Riggedy-pack-a-zack-a-zick.
0: Let's have music for adventurous Dick.

0: The Indian maid has stayed with Dick and his friends. Dick asks her, first picture,
1: "Why did you save our lives? Who are you?"
0: She tells them,
1: "I am Sacagawa. They call me the Bird Woman. Someday, perhaps, you will return a favor to me."
0: All that winter at Fort Mandan, near what is now Bismarck, North Dakota, Dick and Captain Lewis set to work preparing and mapping the next and hardest part of the journey. Quietly, the Bird Woman makes herself helpful. And then, spring in the year 1805. Once more, the mighty Missouri is clear of ice. The 2,000-mile drive to the Pacific is ready to start on the morrow, and the Bird Woman watches without speaking. First picture next row, the men busy themselves packing their supplies and loading them on the boat. That night, Captain Lewis and Captain Clark hold a final conference. Lewis states,
2: "We're entirely in God's hands, but we have no human guide to show us the way up the Missouri."
0: The maid says, last picture, second row,
1: "The time has now come for your favor to me, O white brothers. My home is in the mountains where the great muddy river is born. Take me and my husband for your guides."
0: First picture, bottom row, Dick startled at Captain Lewis's sharp reply,
2: "No, we have no place for a woman."
0: But Sacagawa simply smiles. Last picture, at dawn, she's at the riverside with her husband and another passenger, a little papoose strapped to her back. Dick looks at the tiny face in amazement, wondering, how can they ever dare to take care of a little baby like this on such a wild trip?
3: Oh, a little baby papoose. I just love babies, especially when they're papooses.
1: Do you?
3: Yes, don't you?
1: Well, I never had much experience with papooses.
3: Well, neither have I. I have not seen them except in the movies, but I love them anyway.
1: Well, it looks like you're going to see the little papoose for quite a while, if they're going to go with Lewis and Clark.
3: We'll find that out next week.
1: Yes, you bet we will. Now, look underneath Dick's adventures. That's Rusty Riley.
3: Oh, and I'm anxious to read that because those two Englishmen who'd been visiting Mr. Miles stole those gold cups worth loads and loads of money, and they have escaped.
1: Yes, but Rusty and Pete, the two boys, saw what happened, and they had trailed the burglars in Pete's car.
3: And they went in Pete's car, even though Mr. Miles told him not to drive because he was too young and he didn't have a license.
1: Mm-hmm.
3: And I'm wondering if anything has happened to Rusty and Pete.
1: Well, let's read right now and find out whether those crooks got away with his robbery. Here we go with Rusty Riley. "Gallop and run till the road is dusty. Give us music for his horse and Rusty."
0: Mr. Miles sees the empty safe in his study and quietly goes to the phone.
4: "Oh, Tex."
1: "Hello, Tex."
4: "Oh, I'm glad you haven't gone to bed yet. Come to my study, and quick."
0: A moment later, Tex joins Mr. Miles.
5: "Hey, what's up, boss? I just got back from town, just as you called."
4: "This room's been ransacked. Look at the wall safe."
5: "Great guns, pried right off on its hinges. Any valuables in it?"
4: "Well, I should say so. All the charity horse show trophies which were entrusted to my care."
0: Last picture, top row, Tex says,
5: "Hey, now, wait a minute, Mr. Miles. You better not touch anything. This is a matter for the cops, and there may be fingerprints."
4: "Oh, yes, you're right, of course, Tex. I'll call them immediately."
0: A little later, first picture, bottom row, the police are talking with Mr. Miles. A plainclothesman says,
6: "Well, Mr. Miles, we've examined the premises. Pretty evident that the burglar entered by the window. The safe, if you want to call it that, was pried open with a wrecking bar." An officer in uniform says,
5: Yeah, we found the bar and a cold chisel in the ground outside the window. Some clear fingerprints on them. And we also found some footprints."
6: The detective says, "Now, Mr. Miles, we must check on who was here on the farm. I'd like to see them all."
0: Mr. Miles tells Tex,
4: Wake up Rusty and young Peters, will you, Tex, and anybody else who's here?"
0: Tex goes after Rusty and Pete. The detective says,
6: "Now, just one more question, sir. I understand you had a house guest, a Sir Percival Inglebrook."
4: "Oh, yes, Inspector, but you can forget him. Sir Percival was with me at the country club all evening, and his man Nobbs was there also."
0: A moment later, Tex comes back, last picture, and he says,
7: Oh, boss, here's Jimmy, the stable boy. He was asleep, but Rusty and Pete are gone. And I hate to say it, Mr. Miles, but that car of Pete's is gone, too.
4: What? Rusty and young Peter's gone?
0: The detective exclaims.
4: Well, now we seem to have a starting place.
3: Oh, no. They're not going to think that Rusty and Pete could ever do a thing like that.
0: Well, I'm sure that Tex and Mr. Miles won't think that. But you see, the point of it is, those officers don't know Rusty and Pete. But what's worse, the fingerprints they'll find on the chisel on the window, of course, will be Rusty and Pete.
3: Well, that mean Mr. Percival fixed it that way. He told Rusty to bring the chisel in the bar and leave it under the window.
0: Yes, and that's what those people might think, that the window was opened by them and it because Rusty fingerprints are on the bar. And with Pete's car gone, when he shouldn't have taken it, it looks bad. Oh, I hope they won't think that they stole the trophy.
3: My, I hope not.
0: Now, don't be unhappy. I'm sure something will work out to prove they're innocent. We'll find that out next week.
3: Oh, I hope so.
0: Now, that's all the time I have. But before I go, here's that nice fellow with some more interesting information. Well, honey, and all you boys and girls, I gotta go now.
3: All right, Mr. Tonic Weekly Man, but I'll be waiting for you next week.
0: Okay, that's a date, and a date with all you boys and girls. Be sure to meet me with our little friend, Miss Honey, next week when I read Puck the Comic Weekly. For I'm the Comic Weekly Man, the jolly Comic Weekly Man. I'll be back to read the funnies to you, happy boys and honeys. Don't forget, boys and girls, see you all next week. Your friend...

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1: Once upon a time there was an engineer.
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1: He had an engine and he sure had fun. 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
3: Charlie says, love my good and plenty. 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Charlie says, love my good and plenty. Don't know any other candy that I love so well.
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11: 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Presented, transcribed as a public service by the Equitable Life Assurance Society of the United States and the Equitable Society's representative in your community. Again and again, regular listeners to this Equitable Society program write in and say nice things about our commercial messages. They say that our Equitable commercials are packed with helpful and useful information, presented in a sincere and reasonable way. You'll find tonight's middle commercial a perfect example of this. It deals with college education, shows why it's such a good investment for your children, then outlines a simple, painless way to pay for those 4 years in college. If you have ambitions for your children, you'll welcome this information from the Equitable Society coming in about 14 minutes. Tonight's FBI file, The Black Market Hijacking.

5 years ago, there was great joy throughout this nation, for peace of long left had returned. Americans who had given of their youth were getting ready to start the long voyage home, the long trek back to civilian life, back to a way of life they had fought to protect. Painters in every city were busy writing the words, "Welcome home," on smokestacks, storage tanks, and every other available space. From coast to coast, the face of America was being lifted. For here was a nation getting ready to enjoy an era of peace. And now, only 5 short years later, there are young men in this nation receiving letters which start, "Welcome, you have been chosen," and go on from there. Letters from the draft board. Factories which had just about gotten themselves switched from war work to civilian production are undergoing reconversion once more. And the morning paper is again alive with words America had almost forgotten. Words like General Pershing Tank, Bazooka Gun, and T-80 Shooting Star. There are other words, too, making their reappearance. Unpleasant words that bring back unpleasant thoughts. Rationing, price control, hoarding. A man who spent the last 5 years asleep could wake and follow any conversation, could pick it up where he had dozed off,

0: There are no black markets, but there are gray ones. Because a few selfish people have caused a temporary shortage by purchasing beyond their possible needs. For that reason, the Federal Bureau of Investigation has chosen for dramatization this evening a case which took place in World War II. Maybe you will remember it. Tonight's file opens late one night in 1943. Two men ride a small boat across the river, one at the wheel, the other peering through the thick fog.
1: See anything, Leo? No, not yet. We ought to be getting close. Let you move. Not the way that barge is hanging. Hey, Fred. Big time, let's hijack a truck, Luke. You think we'd score this good in a truck? No, but it'd be easier work.
2: What's tough about this job?
1: I don't like this foggy air. Murder on my sinus.
2: Leo, a barge load of coffee will cure anything.
1: Wait a minute, huh? Don't cross me a little. See? I think so. Yeah, see those lights?
2: Uh-huh.
1: Better get up that front line.
2: Okay.
1: Uh-huh. That's the barge, all right. Hey, Fred. Yeah.
2: What do we do with a barge load of coffee?
1: What do you think we do with it? We sell it.
2: I know that. But it's a lot to get rid of.
1: Leo, people are short of coffee. It'll be a cinch to get rid of. Just think, kid. Helping people out when they ain't got something, we'll be helping the world.
0: The following morning at the FBI field office in a nearby city, Special Agent Jim Taylor approaches the desk of Agent Elliot Warren.
3: Welcome back to the office, Elliot.
4: Thanks, Jim.
3: You chased that young man all the way across the continent, didn't you?
4: Just about.
3: Well, I mean, you can settle down for a while. We've been put on one that has a local angle. Theft of government property. A barge load of coffee belonging to the Army was hijacked last night down the river at Auburn.
4: Well, it shouldn't be too much trouble locating a stolen barge.
3: Well, the barge wasn't taken. The hijackers knocked out the watchman and ferried the bags of coffee ashore in a launch.
4: You interviewed the watchman yet?
3: No, the Auburn police have. But he'd been assaulted by two men. He couldn't describe them, though. The fog was too thick.
4: Well, they must have come aboard in a boat.
3: Yeah, I couldn't describe that either. But the police covered the shore this morning. They found a spot where a launch had been run in a number of times, and there were two sets of tire tracks on the beach, made by trucks.
4: Did they lead any place from the beach?
3: No. Hey, you ready to start working on this?
4: Well, I've got just about one more hour's work on this report.
3: Okay. I'll run down to Auburn and interview that watchman.

0: Leo? Leo!
1: Okay.
0: Where you been?
1: I was talking to the hat check girl. Figured as long as the floor show was still on, I
0: just might
1: as
0: well sit around. Charlie will be free.
1: All right.
2: All right, folks, that's the end of the show. Now, everybody dance.
1: Sally, know we're here?
0: Yeah, here she comes.
2: If you get up and dance, sweetheart, it'll be on right now.
3: Hello, boys.
0: Hello, Sally.
1: Hi, Sally.
3: Don't get up. Makes me feel like a lady.
1: There he is.
0: Yeah. Business okay?
3: Oh, I got no complaints.
1: How about our business?
3: Huh?
1: Did your biggest customer? You know, a customer for the coffee.
3: Now, let's not mention the product. I got a prospect. A real loud one.
0: Who is it?
3: Well, now, Fred, let's get the commission angle straightened out first.
0: I already told you. You get 10% off the top.
3: Honey prices have jumped since then. There's a war on, you know.
0: All right, how much now?
3: A full share. 1/3.
1: Why don't you take it all?
3: Oh, honey, that wouldn't be fair.
0: Suppose we say no.
3: My customer goes back in the deep sea.
0: What's the matter with you? Don't you make enough in this joint to keep you happy?
3: Honey boy, I've learned to lay it away while I'm hot. Now, what do you say?
0: Yeah, okay. You get a third.
3: Well?
0: Who's the guy?
3: His name is Kent.
1: I don't know any sense named Kent.
3: This man is a legitimate citizen.
0: Well, what does he want with that product?
3: Well, you see, he likes to wave the flag during the daytime, but at night he's in business for himself.
0: All right, how much will he go for?
3: Well, you can settle that with him. He's over there at the corner table.
1: That guy in the blue suit?
3: Mm-hmm. Grab your drinks and come on over.
1: Okay. Hey, here.
3: Pardon us. Excuse me.
1: You smoke-filled joints mean it's right to my time, Fred.
3: Hi, Mr. Kent.
4: Oh, hello there.
3: These are the boys I was telling you about. Fred Sanford, Leo Dixon, meet Mr. Kent.
0: How do you do, Mr. Kent?
4: Hi.
0: Will you sit down?
4: Yes.
0: Yeah. Go ahead, Tom.
3: Now, you three work it out. I gotta make some character with the youngsters. See y'all later, huh?
0: Yeah.
4: Sure. Well, I see you have drinks, gentlemen.
0: Yeah.
4: I suppose we might as well get right down to business.
0: Okay.
4: Miss Sally has told me about the property you have for sale. I'd like to make you an offer for it.
1: How much?
4: I'll give you 25 cents a pound.
0: Oh, it's worth more than that.
4: Not to me. But a flat offer. And I'd like to add that I can't consider closing the deal until I've examined the merchandise.
0: Well, you can see it any time you want.
4: Where?
0: I got a stash in a warehouse at Fourth of Broadway. A fellow named Woody runs the place. Just go there and tell me something.
4: No, all right, I'll go there tomorrow.
0: Okay. And let's meet back here tomorrow night.
5: Elliot, we got a break on that stolen coffee.
6: From the Watson?
5: No, from the Auburn police. They found the launch that was used by the thieves. There's a broken bag on deck, and the stenciling on the bag matched with the coffee that was hijacked.
6: Did you examine the launch, Jim?
5: Yeah, and I think I came up with a lead.
6: What's that?
5: Well, there was an old jacket in the cabin. It was obviously worn by one of the hijackers when he carried the coffee. I went through the pockets. I found a book of matches from a local restaurant, ticket stubs from a downtown movie, and a rain check from our ballpark.
6: That should make the thieves come from around here.
5: Well, I'd say so. You can't have that much coffee in your living room.
6: Hardly.
5: Well, they're probably using a local warehouse, so let's get out the list and start checking.

0: Lloyd.
1: That's all right. Can't show you?
0: Yeah, he's in my office. Come on back.
1: Did you get over to see the coffee?
0: It's now in the office, is.
1: Okay. Did you see the product?
0: I don't know. Go ahead, boy.
1: All right. Yeah, thanks. Hi, Mr. Kent.
2: Good evening, gentlemen.
0: Sit down, fellas.
2: Thank you.
1: Okay. Well, Mr. Kent, did you get to see the stuff?
2: Yes, I went over this afternoon.
1: How'd it look to you?
2: Fine. All right, let's start talking dough again. I might as well tell you for openers, we're not interested in that 25 cents a pound.
3: To tell you the truth, gentlemen, I'm not either.
1: Now you're talking.
2: I have a newspaper clipping here someplace. Oh, yes, here we are. I think we should discuss it before we make any further mention of money.
0: What is this?
2: A story in this evening's paper. It has to do with coffee belonging to the U.S. Army that was stolen night before last. Now, by a strange coincidence, gentlemen, that's what you're trying to sell to me.
3: So?
2: So, I can't help putting two and two together.
0: Look, Mr. Kent, you didn't think the boys just grew that coffee, did you?
2: I certainly didn't think it was stolen. That puts an entirely different light on the deal.
1: You mean you're backing out?
2: No. I'm reducing my offer to 5 cents a pound.
0: Mr. Kent, you're not a businessman. You're a comedian.
3: Look, let's break this up. We got no deal.
2: Just a minute. I'd like to call your attention to something first. The coffee is stolen. I know that it's stolen, and I know where it's being kept. And I regret to say that if you don't accept my offer, I'll have to notify the police. It would be my duty as a citizen. Now, what's your answer?
1: I'll give you an answer.
3: Hold it, Leo.
1: What for?
3: The guy's got us over a barrel.
1: All right, so let me fix that.
3: Sit down, sir. Nothing we can do. Let's take his offer.
0: Are you kidding?
3: No. When do you want to pay, Mr. Kent?
2: Come to my office tomorrow morning. I'll give you the cash.
3: Okay.
2: Sorry to have had to use this sort of pressure.
0: Get out of here.
2: Very well. Good evening, everyone.
1: Fred, why didn't you let me cool him?
3: Because it wouldn't have done any good.
0: Well, you didn't do any good this way either.
3: Don't be so sure. Come on, Leo, we got some work to do.

0: Special Agent Warren speaking.
1: Jim Taylor, Elliot.
0: Oh, where are you?
1: Down at the City Hall, Department of Buildings.
0: What's doing down there?
1: One of the warehouses I checked this morning was a place called Woody's on Broadway.
0: Uh-huh.
1: Had one very unusual feature. The inside dimensions were only half the size of the outside.
0: Uh-huh.
1: I checked the building plans, and they confirmed my suspicions.
0: Well, did you see anything that looked like a breakaway wall?
1: No, not a trace, but there's an alley running through from Broadway to the market. On one side of the warehouse is on the alley, and I think that's where the fake wall might be.
0: Huh?
1: Elliot, secure a search warrant and meet me there as soon as you can.

0: Elliot, shine your flash. See if there's anything here.
1: Right.
0: That's it, hold it. Hey, it's just like a catch. Yeah.
1: Door's open, Jim.
0: Let's go in. Hey, look over there.
1: Hmm?
0: One of those bags stacked in the corner.
1: Uh-huh.
0: Shine your flash along here, will you?
1: Right.
0: That's it, hold it. Stenciling in one of the bags. Product of Brazil, age 38. This is the coffee, Elliot. That stencil was on the bag that we found on the boat.
1: Good.
0: Get my knife out. We'll make sure.
1: If it's the coffee we're looking for, it should be all here, Jim. There's plenty of it.
0: Yeah. Hey.
1: What?
0: No, look. This isn't coffee, Elliot. It's gravel.
1: What?
0: Just plain gravel. Get behind the bags.
2: Don't reach your cupboard. Are you trying to steal my coffee?
0: Are you sure it belongs to you?
2: Why, of course it does.
0: Well, then you're the one we're looking for.
2: What do you mean?
0: We're special agents of the FBI. You better come along with us.

0: We will return in just a minute to tonight's exciting case from the official files of the FBI. Now a special message from the Equitable Life Assurance Society to fathers and mothers of young children. We're going to ask you to look ahead 10 or 15 years to the day when that youngster of yours says...
1: Just think, Dad. 1 week more and I'll be a college freshman. Oh, boy, I can't wait.
0: Your boy or girl will have three good reasons for looking forward to college. First, because college men and women earn more money.
1: Dad, our high school principal said that college grads earn $72,000 more during their working years than the men who went right to work after high school. Isn't that something?
0: Second, college men land the bigger job.
1: He said if you take 16 men who are being paid $10,000 a year or more, 15 of them, 15 out of 16, have college degrees.
0: Third, college men get more out of life. They know what's what in art, music, and good books. Their background of culture makes them sought after by important people. So, father and mother, don't leave your family's education to luck. Make it sure with an Equitable Education Fund.
2: An Equitable Education Fund? What's that?
0: It's the painless way to pay for your children's college education. In this Equitable Society plan, you start when your children are young. Then each year, you pay a sum of money that doesn't hurt, an amount that scarcely makes a dent in your budget. When your youngster's ready for college, the money's all ready for him.
2: Well, that's spreading the cost of education over 10 or 15 years instead of taking a beating in four.
0: Right. Now, suppose the father dies or becomes totally disabled. Then no more payments are necessary. The fund becomes fully established. When the youngster is ready for college, he gets the same education as if his dad had lived. So, don't delay a day longer. Let your Equitable Society representative show you how little it costs to start an Equitable Education Fund. 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
2: That's EQUITABLE.
0: The Equitable Life Assurance Society of the United States. And now back to the FBI file, the Black Market Hijacking.

0: The man in tonight's case from the files of the Federal Bureau of Investigation, whom we have called Mr. Kent, was not alone in his greed during the days and years of the last war. There were many like him, far too many. Nor did they crop up for the first time during the 1940s. They have been with us in every period of national scarcity. Whether it was coffee and butter or whiskey and gin, for make no mistake, the black market operator in wartime is as great a criminal as any hoodlum or racketeer was during Prohibition. But because we have always had them with us, does not mean we must have them in our midst again during this period. History doesn't have to repeat itself that faithfully. However, it should be remembered that neither your FBI nor any other law enforcement agency is going to keep America free of these men, for that is beyond their power. Only one group can see to it that no black market exists in this nation during the days to come. That group is composed of you, the decent people of the country. We in America are blessed with the greatest production machinery in the world, a machine which supplied the Allied armies in a global war and also maintained the civilian economy. Having shown the physical prowess that won the last war, let's this time supply the moral might to put the operators of every black market where they belong, out of business. It can be done. Tonight's file continues in a room at the local FBI field office where Special Agent Warren is questioning Mr. Kent.
1: And you don't think it's at all strange that in addition to your coffee, we recovered loot from other robberies in the same warehouse?
2: I told you how I happened to use that particular location to store my coffee.
1: Mm-hmm. You picked it out of the classified directory.
3: Well, it didn't take very long to check those things, Mr. Kent told us.
2: Then may I leave now?
3: Not quite, Mr. Kent. Parts of your story don't exactly jibe with the facts.
2: For example?
3: Well, for example, you said you went to the bank yesterday and got $2,500, which you used to pay for the coffee.
2: That's right.
3: Your bank statement shows no withdrawal of that amount on any day.
2: Banks make mistakes, you know.
3: You also said you met this man who owned the coffee yesterday at Jones Chop House.
2: I suppose there is no such place?
3: Oh, I found it all right, but I learned they were closed all day yesterday because of a death in the Jones family.
2: Well, maybe I met him somewhere else. I'm not guilty simply because I don't remember the name of a restaurant.
3: You also told us you had no idea that the coffee was stolen.
2: That's true.
3: I found this clipping in the glove compartment of your car. Tells about the theft of coffee belonging to the United States Army. What made you so interested in that particular story?
2: I never saw anything in any paper about that. You're making that up about my car.
3: No, I'm not. We don't plant evidence, Mr. Kent. We find it. Now, you're an intelligent man, but you told us about a withdrawal from your bank, and it wasn't true. You said you met the owner of the coffee at Jones Chop House, and that wasn't true. You said you had no idea the coffee was stolen, and we find a clipping about the theft in your car. Mr. Kent, do you really think any jury's going to believe that? Now, how about telling us the truth?
2: Very well. A woman I know owns the 800 Club.
1: Sally Kimball?
2: That's right.
3: You know her, Ellie?
1: We've had complaints about servicemen being robbed in her place. Never been able to prove anything, though.
3: Go on, please, Mr. Kent.
2: She put me in contact with the men who stole the coffee. There were two of them. After I examined it, I paid them. Then they must have substituted the gravel you found.
3: Names of those men, please?
2: I don't remember.
3: Would you recognize them if you saw those pictures?
2: I should.
3: Elliot, suppose you take Mr. Kent to police headquarters and let him go through that gallery.
1: Okay, Jim. Where are you going?
3: Over and have a talk with Sally Kimball. Just a minute.
4: Hi, Sally. Come on in.
5: Did you collect some, Kent?
4: Yeah.
5: Then why didn't you bring my check over to the club?
4: Because I came right back here and went to bed.
5: Big action last night?
4: Oh, that's what you call emptying coffee and putting in gravel.
5: Hmm. Took all night, huh?
4: With a dozen guys helping.
5: Where you got the load now?
4: In the truck. Leo's out looking for a new stash. Yeah. It's a cut, Danny.
5: Thanks.
4: We hit the road tonight heading north.
5: Maybe I can locate a customer out there.
4: No, thanks. I'm done with them giant legit.
5: How about a fence?
4: Fine one, you're in.
5: Have Leo contact me when he gets the trucks put away.
4: You'll be at the club?
5: Yeah. I got audition. I'll be there all afternoon.

0: Miss Quimble.
1: Hold it, Doc. I'm trying to watch this act.
0: I'd like to talk to you, if I may. I'm a special agent of the FBI. Here are my credentials.
1: Huh? What do you want?
0: Some information.
1: For instance?
0: The names of those two men you introduced to William Kent.
1: To who?
0: William Kent. They sold him some stolen coffees, and they switched the coffee to gravel.
1: Well, if you find him, send him to me. I can use a good magic act.
2: Hey, Sally.
1: Go away, Leo.
2: Well, I just wanted to tell you.
1: I don't need any.
2: We're using Ford's garage.
1: You hear me? I said blow.
2: Okay.
1: Now, what were we talking about?
0: A man named William Kent says he knows you. Here's his picture. You recognize him?
1: Yeah, I know him. He got loaded in here one night last week and wouldn't pay his tab, and we threw him out. What did he do? Try to get even by telling you I stole some coffee?
0: No, not exactly.
1: All right, honey, let's see your next routine.
0: Miss Kimball, I wonder if you'd mind coming up to our office.
1: Well, I'm auditioning acts for a new show.
0: How about later on?
1: I'll be busy all day. Any objections?
0: No, I guess not.
1: Thanks. Now prove you're a G-man. Find an exit. I gotta go back to work.
0: Well, that trip wasn't necessary, Elliot.
3: Well, what happened?
0: I talked to the Kimball woman. She denies everything.
3: Well, naturally.
0: Unfortunately, we don't have any evidence to make an arrest.
3: Kent picked out some pictures down at the gallery.
0: No? You make positive identification?
3: Yeah. The names of the men are Fred Sanford and Leo Dixon.
0: Mm-hmm.
3: This is Sanford's picture.
0: Mm-hmm.
3: And this one is Leo Dixon.
0: Hey, I just saw him.
3: Huh? Where?
0: At the 800 Club. He came in while I was interviewing Sally Kimball.
3: Hey.
0: Come on, Elliot. We still got a chance to locate that coffee.

0: Fred. Fred.
1: Yeah?
0: Sally's on the phone.
1: Yeah. What's she want?
0: She wouldn't tell me.
1: Close the door, Liam.
0: Okay.
1: Hello, Sally.
2: Fred, I can't meet you.
1: Why not?
2: John Law was in to see me.
1: Well, any trouble?
2: No, I brushed him. Look, I got a customer for the stuff.
1: Who?
2: Joe Green, 350 North Main, Centerville. He's waiting for you.
1: Man, I got it.
2: Just be sure you wire my commission.
1: Yeah, I will. Look, we better get started, Sally. See you when we hit town again.
2: Okay, bye.
1: Come on, Leo.
0: We taking off right now?
1: Yeah.
3: There they are, Elliot.
4: Hold it, both of you.
3: Huh? Oh, you don't. Let go. You're not taking me up.
4: Now get up. Let's have a look at those trucks.
5: Fred Sanford, Leo Dixon, Sally Kimball, and William Kent were tried, convicted, and sentenced to serve 8-year terms in a federal penitentiary for theft of government property. Special Agent Taylor remembered Leo Dixon telling Sally Kimball about using Floyd's garage. When inspection of the telephone directory revealed no such listing, Agents Taylor and Warren obtained a roster of owners of every garage in the city. Each owner whose first name was Floyd was checked against their files. Upon investigating Floyd Perry, they discovered he had a lengthy criminal record. For that reason, they drove immediately to his garage with the results you have just witnessed. But, as you probably well remember, the arrests in this case of a comparative handful of criminals did not wipe out the black market in 1943. Nothing wiped them out, because too many people in this nation were steady customers of those places where, for a little extra, a rationed item was produced from under the counter. It is now too late to rectify those mistakes, but with the nation currently engaged in a battle which may yet become a full-scale defense of our way of life, let us make sure of one thing. As a people, we must resolve not to make the same mistake again. Let's show the world what we in this country already know. The average American, given the facts, will prove that among his possessions, he numbers the qualities of integrity and self-sacrifice.

0: Now, one last word to fathers and mothers. Of all the things you can do for your children, there's no greater proof of your love for them than an equitable education fund. They'll be grateful for it as long as they live. Your boy or girl may only say a few words like,
1: "Thanks, Mom. Thank you, Dad."
0: But you know from the look in his eye and the ring in his voice that he'll never forget your foresight in starting an equitable education fund. Right now, make that wise resolution to see your equitable representative soon.
2: Next week, we will dramatize another case from the files of the Federal Bureau of Investigation. An unusual and colorful recount of crime in the far west. Its subject, armed robbery. Its title, The Musical Stick-Up.
0: The incidents used in tonight's Equitable Life Assurance Society's broadcast are adapted from the files of the Federal Bureau of Investigation. However, all names used are fictitious, and any similarity thereof to the names of persons living or dead is accidental. Tonight, the music was composed and conducted by Frederick Steiner. The author was Jerry D. Lewis. Your narrator was William Woodson, and Special Agent Taylor was played by Stacey Harris. Others in the cast were Harley Bear, Anthony Barrett, Isabel Jewell, Tom Tully, and Carlton Young. This Is Your FBI is a Jerry Devine production. This is Larry Keating speaking for the Equitable Life Assurance Society of the United States and the Equitable Society's representative in your community, and inviting you to tune in again next week at this same time when the Equitable Life Assurance Society will bring you another thrilling transcribed story from the files of the Federal Bureau of Investigation. The musical stick-up on This Is Your FBI. Stay tuned for the adventures of the Thin Man. Fun and excitement for the whole family when the Thin Man comes your way.
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6: Exciting things are happening in the Chinese town of Yankuk. Terry Lee has met the Dragon Lady, and she says she is coming to the hotel to visit Pat Ryan. Meanwhile, April Kane and Big Stoop have gone to visit the famous Chinese magician, Dr. Fu Ling. The doctor has taken a great interest in Big Stoop and has promised to give him a marvelous rainbow stick so that this giant, who is unable to talk, can make people understand him. In today's transcribed adventure, we'll find out exactly what this magic business is. Terry and the Pirates is brought to you by the makers of Libby's Tomato Juice, one of Libby's 100 famous foods. Say, how'd you like to taste something super swell? Something you'll agree is just about the grandest drink you ever met up with. You say you'd like to try it? Well, then just do this. Ask your mother to get a can of Libby's Tomato Juice. Put it in the icebox long enough to get good and cold, and then pour out a big glassful and sip it slowly so you can really taste it. If you don't think that's a drink in a million, I'll be mighty surprised. It's got all the wonderful flavor of big, juicy, red, ripe tomatoes. Because Libby uses prize tomatoes fresh from the fields. And here's another thing, boys and girls, a point to be sure to tell your mothers. This grand-tasting juice is a great source of vitamins. Yes, sir. Libby's tomato juice is rich in important vitamins C and A. And it's got vitamins B1 and G as well. Your mother knows you need these vitamins. You'll know as soon as you taste it that you'd sure go for a big glass of Libby's tomato juice real often. The name is Libby's, spelled L-I-B-B-Y-S. Libby's tomato juice. And now, Terry and the Pirates. Yes, the Dragon Lady is coming to visit Pat Ryan. Terry Lee helped her to escape her enemies when she had been wounded. And now she declares she is working for the Chinese government against its enemy, the invader. But Terry and Pat are also working against the enemy, and so for the first time, the Dragon Lady may be on their side. So let's hurry along to Pat's hotel rooms, where we find him pacing up and down as Terry sits at the telephone.
7: Now, look, there's a woman coming here to visit us on important business. If she asks for Terry Lee or Pat Ryan, send her up to this room. What does she look like? Well, what difference does that make?
8: Well, you better tell the clerk, Terry. After all, Mr. Smythe Heatherstone has orders. Nobody is permitted on this floor.
7: Oh, yeah, that's right. Well, she's about 5'6", dark hair, rather slim. Oh, gosh, I'm no good at describing people. Oh, yeah, I know. Her right shoulder, she's been wounded. Her arm will be in a sling. Yeah, that's right. No, I don't know what time she'll be here tonight. What's her name? You'd better let me call you back. Yeah, I'll call you back. What's her name? Gosh, I could say it was a Dragon Lady. You can't give a name like that to the hotel clerk. You'd think you were crazy.
8: Yeah, I know.
7: Say, what is her name? I never did know.
8: Huh? I wonder if anybody does.
7: Well, people just don't go through life without a name.
8: Well, it looks like she did.
7: Oh, there she is now. Now, look, Pat, remember what I said. I think she's playing on the square.
8: Well, she'll have to prove it to me.
7: Well, didn't you wire the Army headquarters to find out if she was doing Secret Service work?
8: There's plenty of time for that. If she's working for the Chinese government, she'll have some form of identification.
7: Well, if you or I, we're working for the Chinese
8: look,
7: government.
8: Look, we lost everything. Passports and the whole works, and we spent the best part of one night out there in the bay. Remember? I'll get it. We'll soon find out if it's... Well?
9: Please, I have a message.
8: All right, let's have it.
10: Who is it, Pat?
8: An old gal with a message.
10: Who's it from?
8: I don't know. Put on some light and I'll read it. Come on in and shut the door. Where'd you say you were from?
9: It's from Dragon 15 Waterside.
8: I don't get it.
7: Well, read the note.
8: Now look at this. Looks like all our worry about the Dragon Lady was for nothing. She says she can't be here.
7: Let's see.
8: See, as soon as she found out we knew about her, knew she was in Yankuk, she ran out. She didn't trust us anymore. We trusted her.
7: Oh, I can't believe it, Pat. After all, she trusted me enough when she asked me to help her. I could have turned her over to the police or the army even then.
8: Well, here's the note.
7: Well, let's ask this old woman what she knows.
8: Oh, not this one. She's 80 if she's a day. I'll bet she hasn't sense enough to pound sand in a knot hole.
9: You're not very complimentary, Mr. Ryan.
7: Why, Pat, this is the Dragon Lady.
9: As for trusting me, I also wish to make sure that I can trust you. I believe I can.
8: Well, you don't look any more like the Dragon Lady than I do. That's a swell makeup.
9: Terry Lee, telephone down to the hotel desk. Tell them the woman you are expecting will not arrive this evening.
7: All right. That certainly is a wonderful disguise.
8: Terry tells me that you're working with the Secret Service Department of the Chinese Army.
9: You do not believe?
8: Well, if you are, then we have something in common.
9: But first, Mr. Ryan requires identification, is it not so?
8: Well, as the most dangerous woman in China, you can't expect me to take you at your word.
9: I am afraid you will have to take my word, Mr. Ryan.
8: You better keep out of the way of Big Stoop. He's in town. If he ever gets his hands on you...
9: I am hated by much more important people in this town. I knew of two men, both of them enemies of each other, yet both wished to destroy me.
8: Well, Terry told me about your trouble with Baron Duplexes. I understand he's in Yankuk.
9: He wants to get rid of me, he and his hired killers. The other man, I fear a great deal more.
8: You don't by any chance mean me.
9: You and I are on the same side at the moment. In addition, I am under obligation to our friend, Terry Lee.
8: Yes, but who is this other man here in Yankuk?
9: He is a famous magician, a certain Dr. Fu Ling. Until I have recovered from this shoulder injury, I shall take care that he does not cross my path.
2: While Pat Ryan, Terry, and the Dragon Lady are having their secret conference at the hotel, let's hurry across the town to the home of this same Chinese magician, Dr. Fu Ling.
11: He's in the small living room with the wide-eyed April King. Standing uncomfortably nearby is the 7-foot smiling Chinese giant, Big Stoop.
12: I can't for the life of me see how a rainbow stick, even if it is magic, can help Big Stoop.
13: But you shall see. Perhaps if I explain all this another way, you might understand. For example, Miss Kane, the color red is usually connected with anger.
12: Oh, yes. When I get mad, I see red.
13: That is the idea. Now, the color blue, for example, is...
12: Oh, of course. When you're blue, you're blue. I mean, you don't feel happy.
13: Yes, quite right. And then take the other color, yellow. Yellow is usually associated with cheerfulness, light, and sunshine.
12: Oh, that's right.
13: And the color green is associated with a calm spirit, or as we Chinese would say, tranquility.
12: Gracious, that's a big word. I'd just rather say green.
13: So then if Big Stoop here, if he could write or draw pictures using these different colors, he could express himself most clearly, yes?
12: Oh, I see. If he was mad, he could write in red. Or if he was blue, he could write in... Oh, that's wonderful.
13: And now you shall see the rainbow stick at work right before your own eyes. Miss Kane, will you kindly hold up that large pad of white paper? It is right there on the table.
12: I have it here. You want me to hold it up so you can write on it?
13: Yes, if you please. And please just stand here. Just hold the pad of paper steady. That's it. Now, Miss Kane, and you too, Big Stoop, what you see in my hand looks like an ordinary pencil.
12: Sure it does. Regular pencil.
13: Yeah, but sometimes the eye is deceived. You will watch closely, please. What color would you have this pencil write on the white paper?
12: Well, what about red?
13: It shall be. You look. I will write the name Dragon Lady. D-R-A-G-O-N-L-A-D-Y. There. The Dragon Lady's name in red. Now choose another.
12: Green?
13: Please to observe very carefully. I do not change pencils. I shall write your name in green, like this. A-P-R-I-L-K-A-N-E.
12: Well, now write the words Big Stoop and do it in yellow.
13: There's no sooner said than done, Miss Kane. I write with the same pencil in yellow color. B-I-G-S-T-O-O-P.
12: Big Stoop, did you see that? What color do you want him to write, Stoop? In blue? He nods yes.
13: You have had red, green, yellow, and now blue. B-A-A-O-P.
12: Oh, that's wonderful. And all with the same pencil. Now, I bet I can catch you on that trick.
13: Perhaps. But my ancestors have said even the easily fooled turtle does not put his neck out twice. What do you wish this unusual pencil to do?
12: I want to see you write all the colors of the rainbow at once.
13: Oh. Tell Miss Kane, you do not believe that can be done?
12: Oh, I believe you can do most anything, Mr. Ling. I mean, Mr. Fu. I'm just trying to make it difficult for you, that's all.
13: Quite the contrary. You have made it very easy for me. Watch this pencil closely now. I will write your name in all colors this way. A-P-R-I-L-K-A-N-E.
12: Why, you did it! Every color's there. And is it really done with just one pencil? All those colors?
13: A good magician does not answer questions. But I will tell you that these rainbow colors were written with only one pencil.
12: Gracious. Think what Big Stoop will be able to do with one of those things.
13: Yes, indeed. It will be a big help to him.
12: Why, he could write messages that nobody could imitate. The writing would be in all colors.
13: There are many uses for this miracle pencil.
12: What do you think of it, Stoop? Isn't it wonderful? He's holding his hand out for us.
13: And he shall have this rainbow stick. Here you are, my giant friend. And very soon, I shall instruct you in all its secrets. Now, Miss Kane, if you please, it is getting rather late. I will accompany you and Big Stoop back to the hotel, because I wish to have words with Mr. Pat Ryan.
12: I'm sure he'll want to see you, too.
13: Yes, I am sure he will. Because I have something interesting to tell him about the dragon lady.
11: Well, say, this looks like full speed ahead for adventure, all right. But I'd like to know more about Big Stoop's new rainbow stick or pencil, wouldn't you? That amazing color pencil is going to play a big part in the thrilling adventure to come, as we'll hear in just a moment. Remember, boys and girls, you're going to ask your mother to get some of that swell-tasting Libby's tomato juice. And if you want some more grand things to eat, ask her to get other Libby's foods. Anything labeled Libby's is tops for taste. Fruit cocktail, corn, peaches, Vienna sausage, and dozens of others. They're every one a treat. And mother can depend on their food values, too. So ask your mother to ask for Libby's when she buys canned goods. How many of you pasted a defense stamp in your book today? Every single one, I hope. Buying defense stamps and bonds is one of the very best ways of showing that you're a true blue American. There's adventure awaiting all our friends in the Chinese town of Yankut. And the Dragon Lady starts it tomorrow. So be sure if you have a ringside seat at your radio for this newest transcribed fairy tale. You'll find out more about Big Stoop's rainbow pencil, too. So join us, sure.
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14: 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Mm. And as anyone can see, every bar is chunky.
15: Magic.
1: Yeah.
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16: I hope you're not hungry, dear Henry, I've just burnt the roast and I've ruined the spuds.
17: Well, that's a nice thing, isn't it? After I've been working
16: Henry,
17: all day...
16: Henry, I've got me secret supply.
17: You don't mean...
16: Polo mints.
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2: The magic island of Euclidea is a weird place to discover, a difficult place to escape from, and now it seems that it's going to prove an even harder job to stay away from it. Jerry and Joan, Mrs. Gregory, and Captain Bradford stole one of the Euclidean submarines, and with Joan at the control, they raced away from the island in safety. Now they are nearly 400 miles from Euclidea, and that should be a safe enough distance from anywhere. But things move fast with G-47 and his scientists. We find Captain Bradford at the controls in the central section of the submarine with Mrs. Gregory at his side. A strange sound had just reached their ears. The submarine hesitates, then is tossed about as if a heavy shell had exploded near it. And from the stern section, Joan screams at the captain to dive. The submarine is being attacked.
3: Diving, Tex. You must have moved the right lever.
4: Looks like it, but we don't seem to be going down very fast.
3: Jerry and Joan are rushing up here from the stern, and Joan will know what to do.
4: I pulled this thing just as she told me.
5: You're doing everything that can be done, Captain Bradford.
4: But we're not diving very fast.
6: I thought you said this thing could dive like a fish.
5: Under proper conditions, these submarines will dive rapidly.
3: But what's the matter, Joan? What's happening?
5: Euclidean magnetic bombs.
6: Magnetic bombs? What are they?
5: I will explain later. We must reach a greater depth at once.
4: I did everything you told me to, Joan, but we're sure going down mighty slowly.
5: Our danger is also increasing. Those magnetic bombs are finding our range. Let me have the controls, Captain.
4: Go to it, Joan.
6: Can I help?
5: Yes, remain out of my way.
4: Okay.
5: I will use the emergency jets. All of you must hold firmly to the arms of your steel chairs. The vibration may be sufficient to break the ship in half, but we must try it. Hold your stations.

0: we're really diving.
1: The speed must be terrific.
2: Feels almost like a power dive in a plane.
3: I think we will gain our freedom now. This rate of descent will rapidly put us beyond reach of the magnetic bombs.
0: I could get seasick awfully easy.
1: Oh, I don't blame you, Jerry.
2: I guess we can stand it if Joan can.
3: We are nearly free from the effect of the bombs. In a few seconds, I will be able to reduce the speed.
4: Are we all right now?
3: I think there is no further danger from those magnetic depth charges. However, I will continue our descent more gradually until we reach a depth of 3,000 feet.
2: We've got to go down over a half a mile to be sure of losing those attackers?
3: Yes, Captain.
1: They were not in a submarine, were they?
3: No, Mother. A Euclidean plane flying over us.
0: And they dropped those bombs from a plane?
3: Precisely.
2: But the explosions didn't do us any damage, except to rock the boat around a little. Why go so deep?
3: Those are magnetic bombs, and their action is purely magnetic. Had we remained longer at that depth, the pull of those released charges would have paralyzed this submarine completely. And naturally, that would have placed us at the absolute mercy of anyone who wanted to reach us.
1: But, Joan, I don't understand that at all. How could a bomb exploding in the water generate enough magnetic force to harm a 100-foot submarine?
3: Those bombs contain a charge of chemical which, when mixed with salt water, produces a magnetic field in the water, a field with a large radius. And the power is sufficient to render every instrument, every control on this boat useless for a considerable period of time.
0: Boy, that's a new one.
2: It certainly is, Jerry. I can imagine how it might work. But one thing that isn't clear to me, Joan. Any solution released in a body of water as large as the ocean will become diluted to the point of uselessness almost at once.
3: That is true, Captain. But paralyzed instruments, magnetized controls, and helpless submarines do not return to normal in an instant.
1: I can't think of a more terrible threat, a worse danger than a submarine without instruments, power, or controls.
0: Well, if they were going to capture us, well, they'd have to hang around the air dropping bombs until we got ready to surrender.
2: That wouldn't give these Euclideans much trouble, would it, Joan?
3: Not when you remember that a Euclidean plane could easily afford to cruise 100 hours over our position and still have sufficient fuel to return to Euclidea from our present position.
1: I'm sure it wouldn't take 100 hours or half that long for me to be ready to give up. Drifting along in 8 fathoms of water, helpless. Oh, no, Joan. I'd be ready to meet their terms long before the 100 hours was up.
0: Yeah. That wouldn't be so good. And if that magnetism really got hold of us, we couldn't do anything, huh, Joan?
3: Not a thing. The oxygen jets would be paralyzed and our air supply soon exhausted. The emergency escape locks would not operate. And we could not leave the ship. There would be only one thing to do.
2: Yes, I know what that would be. Surrender. I don't see how we could even do that. If we can't leave the sub or get a message out of here, how could we let our captain know we were ready to give up? How could we get to the surface to surrender?
3: There is one thing on board not affected by magnetism, our compressed air supply. Our only resort would be to fill the space between the inner and outer shells of the submarine with compressed air and float to the surface as the water was driven out of the stabilizing channels. Even then, we could not leave of our own will. It would be necessary for our captors to release us from without.
1: And now, Joan, will we be able to proceed toward home at a lower level?
3: To be sure, Mother. Though our progress will be comparatively slow.
0: Just how slow do you call comparatively?
3: At a depth of 3,000 feet, the highest speed we may maintain consistently will be 11 knots.
2: 11 knots? At a depth of over half a mile?
3: I do not hope to exceed that.
0: I shouldn't think you would. Golly, whiskers. 11 knots under half a mile of water? Well, our submarines think they're doing all right if they make 11 knots any time.
3: I am confident we may plan on continuing at that speed.
1: That's very wonderful, Joan, and certainly surpasses anything we'd ever dreamed of at home. But at that speed, will we be able to reach Los Angeles on our present supply of food and fuel?
2: I was wondering about that.
3: We will have more than enough fuel and food enough for a much longer time.
0: Well, say, now that we're talking about food, it looks like we might get a chance to eat a little without being shot at. How about having our dinner?
1: Are you hungry, Jerry?
0: Well, if I'm not, I'm sure mixed up in my feelings.
3: We should not need more food at this time.
0: Well, what's the matter? You're afraid these Euclidean pills will make us too fat?
3: We had sufficient food for a definite number of hours. It is not time for the next meal.
0: Never mind what the clock says. My stomach is a lot more apt to be right about my being hungry.
2: Yes, I'm going to add my voice to yours, Jerry. I could stand something to eat.
1: Well, if everyone else feels that way, I'll admit a huge appetite.
0: Looks like you'll just have to sit around and watch the rest of us eat, Joan.
3: I shall do nothing of the sort. You will open a vial labeled S4, Jerry.
0: S4? What's the S for?
1: Oh, Jerry, what a horrible pun.
0: Didn't you like it?
2: It was pretty bad, son.
3: A more completely descriptive adjective would be atrocious.
0: Okay, if you don't like my puns, I'll eat all four of the pills and none of you will get any fried chicken.
1: Do you remember where you got the last meal, Jerry?
0: Oh, yeah, right out of here. It sounds funny when you call a little bottle of four pills a meal.
1: They seem to satisfy us before, though, Jerry.
3: Jerry knows the food is satisfactory. He is merely exercising his talents for discussion.
5: I believe you've got his number, Joan.
3: Number? What is your number, Jerry?
0: Oh, never mind. Well, here's a little bottle labeled S4.
2: I'd like to ask what that label means, but I don't want to run into any plans, as Jerry did.
3: The letter S designates sunset, or time for the evening meal. And the figure 4 in Arabic numerals states the quantity. Four people may be served from that vial.
0: S for sunset. What was the Z for on the bottle we had at lunch?
3: Z for zenith, as Euclideans take their noon repast when the sun is at meridian height. Roughly 12 noon.
1: And what will our breakfast be labeled?
3: The morning meal is designated as D for daylight. And the number of people following. Our breakfast will therefore be D4.
0: Huh. D4 for breakfast, Z4 for lunch, and S4 for dinner.
5: Does sound funny, Jerry. But I like what I had at lunch. Suppose you pass the steak.
0: How will you have your steak, Mrs. Gregory?
1: Just medium, Jerry. Not too well done.
0: Okay, one medium steak. You get pill number one. What was yours, Joan? Steak, chop, macaroni?
3: I will have one of the pellets, Mr. Hall.
1: Mr. Hall?
5: You appear to be a gentleman of note, Jerry.
0: I don't think she meant it that way. But here's your bacon and eggs, Captain. I think I'll have some pancakes and honey for mine.
3: I shall now restrict the angle of our dive to 5 degrees. That will enable us to reach 3,000 feet in a short time and will also allow me adequate protection from the automatic pilot. I will soundproof the ship, fix the controls, and return to the stern section.
1: You must be very tired, Joan, and Jerry also.
3: I am tired, Mother.
0: Well, I have felt a lot more chipper than I do now. But if there's anything to do, well, I can stick around and help do it.
5: Not a thing in the world, Jerry. You run along with Joan, get some sleep. If you can sleep on those thin steel sheets they call beds.
3: If the fatigue is sufficient, those couches will seem soft.
1: I managed to get some rest on one.
3: The control is now entirely automatic, Captain. Call me if you observe anything you do not understand.
5: I guess I can handle it all, Joan. Wait a minute. How about the radio? Can we use it?
3: I would not attempt to send messages until we have reached a point much nearer Los Angeles. As we descend, it will be more and more difficult for the Euclideans to determine our exact position. So they will easily locate us when we rise to the surface at the end of our journey. I think we can well afford to wait a few hours before sending any messages.
5: Right you are, Joan. Sorry I brought it up.
0: Come on, let's go back and iron out that steel and those bunks. Don't forget to call us after the 4-hour watch.
3: If there should be any extreme vibration of the submarine, you will call me at once, Captain?
5: Right, Joan. Now go on to sleep and let Pat and me worry.
1: Well, I may be foolish, Tex, but I'm not worrying a great deal.
2: You know, neither am I. Joan knows what she's talking about. If she says we can reach Los Angeles in this thing and be safe as long as we stay near the bottom, well, I know we can do just that.
1: But how we must have changed, Tex. All in the few short months since we left home on this cruise to find Joan.
2: Yes, we've seen a lot. Become accustomed to some mighty strange things during that time. Not that submarines are anything new, but this is certainly a far better boat than anything we've got at home.
1: Yes. Better than we have at home. That's what I'm afraid of, Tex. Not pursuit and capture by those scientists. Not G-47 and his threats. I'm afraid because there's a terrible fascination in what we've learned.
2: I know just how you feel, Pat. I felt it, but I didn't like to say it. After all our worry and struggle to get back home, I wonder, will we ever be happy there again?
1: That's just what I meant, Tex. I'm afraid we've seen too much to give it all up. Euclidea is a wonderful place.

0: Yes, there's coffee pot freshness in every cup of Maxwell House.
1: Here, do you know something? If you stop eating Birdseye beef burgers and eat these cheap ones...
2: All right.
1: You'll save Mum enough money to buy me a Leeds United tracksuit.
2: Fantastic.
1: I mean, they look the same, don't they?
2: Might look the same, but they don't taste the same.
1: Ah, you can't tell the difference.
2: Well, I can. The cheap one's yours.
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0: Once again, the Damon Runyon Theater brings you another story by the master storyteller, Damon Runyon. And this one, Tight Shoes. And to tell it to you, here is Broadway.
1: Thanks. All this begins because Rupert Salsinger is a very conscientious character. I remember that it starts of an evening in Bilby's Shoe Store, which is on Broadway near Mindy's. Things are quiet until in walks Corky Lambert and three of his boys. For a second, Corky just stands there looking around. Then he yells,
2: "That's the guy, boys! Toss him around a little. Break him apart."
3: Hey, wait a minute. What did I do?
4: Mr. Lambert, what is it? What's wrong?
2: Bilby, look at my feet.
4: Why, you're not wearing shoes.
2: Shoes? Here, look. That lame brain clerk of yours sold me these this morning before I go to the track. Look at him.
4: But I don't see anything wrong with him.
2: Look, I'll talk to you later after my boys wreck your clerk and your store.
4: Please, tell me what's wrong. Oh,
3: Mr. Bilby, I sold him what he asked for.
2: You sell me tight shoes. They kill me. I get to the track and my feet hurt. And what happens? It takes my mind off the horses and I drop a grand.
3: I tell you, I sold you 8.5, the size you asked for.
2: Then my feet hurt me so bad I have a few harsh words with my darling. She bangs me over the head with a hard object.
4: Look, Mr. Lambert, I'll fix it up. I'll exchange the shoes. I'll fire this nitwit of a clerk.
2: You will?
4: Yes, I promise. Only please don't wreck my store.
2: I got nothing against you, Bilby. When you sell me shoes, they fit. But these...
3: Oh, I swear, you asked for 8.5. Look inside. That's the size of those shoes.
4: Shut up. Mr. Lambert, I assure you, look, take any pair in the place, free. Take 10 pairs.
2: All I want is that this clerk should be flattened.
4: I'll fire him right away. Now, please.
2: Okay, Bilby. But if I come in here again and see that kiss of his, so help me, I'll tear this place apart. Come on, boys. Let's go.
4: You dope. You said...
3: Mr. Bilby, I sold him 8.5 like he asked for.
4: He takes a size 11.
3: Then why did he ask...
4: Put 11s on his feet and tell him they're 8.5.
3: How was I to know that?
4: You know it now, but it won't do you any good, because from now on, you don't work here.
3: But the job, I need it, Mr.
4: Get out. Get out. And if you so much as pass here on the other side of the street, I'll shoot you.
1: So Rupert Salsinger is out of a job because of a pair of tight shoes. And that's not the whole thing, which ends up very strange indeed. And what the events are that follow, I will tell you in a minute.

0: and walks around until dark. He takes a good look at the East River, but changes his mind because it is very muddy and he has got on his best suit. Then he drops in a little place and the scene is as follows.
1: The injustice of it. The terrible injustice.
2: Were you speaking to me?
1: No, I wasn't.
2: Oh, I thought you were.
1: I was talking to myself.
2: Oh. Would you like to talk to me?
1: Who are you?
2: Well, you look sad.
1: I am. I may kill myself.
2: Do you think it will help things?
1: This world is full of injustice. Frightful, unfair injustice.
2: Is it?
1: But what would you know about that? You.
2: I can learn.
1: Huh. I can see you know nothing about injustice.
2: Have you ever been sued?
1: What's that got to do with it?
2: I have. Dozens of times. Sometimes I think it's a career.
1: Oh, go away from me. Leave me die in peace.
2: Well, I'm only trying to help.
1: Help? You? Look at you. Expensive clothes, full dress.
2: Well, how do you know I'm not advertising something?
1: Your shirt front doesn't light up.
2: Oh, should it?
1: Look, I don't know who you are, but I don't like you.
2: Why not?
1: I can tell from looking at you that you never worked in your life.
2: Come to think of it, I haven't.
1: Yeah, there you are. So what would the loss of a job mean to you? Nothing. What would losing the chance to marry the girl you love mean to you? Nothing. Go away.
2: You interest me.
1: Oh, who are you anyway?
2: My name is Calvin Colby.
1: Oh, I thought so. Playboy. Strictly a hurrah Henry.
2: I feel sorry for you. You look so sad. I don't like to see people sad.
1: That's just talk. Talk. Someday people of your class will find out what it means to be the butt of injustice. Once the barricades are up, look out.
2: Look, Mr.
1: Salsinger, Rupert Salsinger. Remember that name, buddy, because someday it will be a flaming torch of liberty.
2: Well, you can't get lighted up on a soft drink. Look, I'm very interested in all this. Why not tell me about it?
1: What for?
2: Well, I don't know. It just sounds like a good idea. Besides, the idea of barricades in New York intrigues me.
1: Oh, dilettante. Typical of your class.
2: I'm a good listener. What do you say, Rupert?
1: Mr. Salsinger?
2: All right. Mr. Salsinger, begin at the beginning.
0: Now, although this Calvin Colby is strictly a hurrah Henry like Rupert says, he is nevertheless a nice guy. So, Rupert tells him the story. And when he finishes, Calvin says,
2: Ropey, that is undoubtedly the saddest story I've ever heard.
3: Not only that, but I'll lose many.
2: Yes. Yes, you'll lose many. Oh, the bitter injustice.
3: Cal, what'll I do?
2: Rupee will do something.
3: Minnie is so wonderful. Have you got a girl?
2: Oh, lots of them. But they all turn out to be plaintiffs.
3: Then you are the victim of injustice, too. You are the victim of this...
2: I certainly am.
1: We should rise against the injustice. Carry a sword of liberty down Broadway.
2: Make it Fifth Avenue. I live up that way.
3: Cal.
2: What, Rupee?
3: What can I do? Minnie's father wants her to marry Gus Schmalk.
2: Who's Gus Schmalk?
3: He owns a drugstore.
2: Capitalist.
1: Exactly.
2: Let's go throw some barricades at him.
3: Yeah,
1: oh, but you're all dressed up. You had someplace to go.
2: Oh yes, I forgot now. But even if I could remember, you'd come first. Mm-hmm. We must right this wrong. We must carry something or other down Broadway. Rupee, what do you suggest?
3: We'll fling our challenge at the world.
2: Wonderful. Let's go fling some challenges.
0: So Rupert and Calvin start walking. Nobody pays any attention to their challenges, although several gendarmes give them the eye. But as it does not seem a good idea to fling challenges at cops, Calvin and Rupert find themselves uptown, where the scene is as follows.
4: I want you to know...
2: Rupee,
1: Where
2: are we?
3: This looks like Columbus Circle to me.
2: Oh? This looks like a nice place to start our campaign.
1: All right, let's begin.
2: Oh, wait a minute, Rupee. Look.
1: What?
2: Do I see men standing on boxes?
1: Yeah.
2: Good. I thought for a moment I was ill. Hey, why are they standing on boxes?
1: They are making speeches.
2: Well, what about?
1: Injustice.
2: Oh, there's too many of them. Look, two, three, five of them. They're too scattered. What they need is the centralization of ideas. They need the strong guiding hand of an organizer, one man to speak for them all.
5: You are absolutely right.
2: And my father always says organization is the greatest thing in the world. You must meet my father someday. And my mother. They're my parents.
3: You will find it.
5: Don't let her worry you.
2: Rupert, I have a wonderful idea. Get me a soapbox.
5: Why?
2: I'll tell the world about the great wrong done to you. Here, help me up on this bench.
3: Oh, wonderful. Up you go.
2: Now we'll go to work. Here you are, ladies and gentlemen. Here you are. Step this way. I have something to say.
0: Rupert, drum up some business.
5: Oh, sure.
3: People! Comrades! Here's your leader! Step up and listen to him!
2: And what are we giving away? Nothing! Step up! Step up!
3: Step up! Step up! Listen to the truth!
2: I speak against the injustice of the world. I speak of my friend here, this downtrodden man who, because he needed a pair of shoes, was thrown out of his job and cast from society.
3: Hear, hear!
2: What?
3: Hear, hear!
2: Never in my life have I been so disturbed by such a wrong. Look at my friend. He has no shoes.
6: And what's he got on his feet?
2: I'm glad you asked that, friend. What has he got on his feet? Shackles.
6: Oh.
2: He has given the best years of his life to his employer. Now that employer thrown him aside like an old shoe. Yes, an old shoe. Thank you. Now what shall we do to right this wrong? I say on to Bilby's shoe store. On to Bilby's.
3: On to Bilby's. The symbol of man, inhumanity to man.
0: So Calvin steps off the bench and starts to walk. Now, a guy in full dress who wants to march on a shoe store is a curiosity even in New York. So the citizens around there who have got nothing better to do line up behind Calvin and Rupert, and the parade starts. At first, there are only a few, but before they get two blocks, this increases to several hundred. They are almost the Bilby's, and by now, Calvin Colby forgets what this is all about and says to Rupert,
2: Rupert, there's something I don't understand.
5: What is it, comrade?
2: I remember starting out earlier with you, but I seem to have gotten mixed up in the parade. Is it St. Patrick's Day?
5: No, we are marching to Bilby's.
2: What's that?
5: The shoe store.
2: Oh.
0: Why?
5: To right a wrong.
2: Oh, the cry is forward. On to Bilby.
5: There it is.
2: Halt, friends.
5: Halt.
2: Friends, we are here. This is the place. Look at it. Look at its bloated owner standing in front. His iniquitous and sordid mart open even at night to suck the blood from his slaves. Forward.
7: Singer, what is this? What the devil?
3: I have come back, Mr. Bilby.
2: So this is Bilby.
7: Who are you? What are these people doing here?
2: Bilby, the hour has struck.
7: Look, whatever this is, cut it out. You get away from here and take
2: to injury. Friends, follow me.
7: Follow what? Stop it. Get away. Go back. You'll wreck the store.
2: Shoes, the symbols of slavery. Destroy them.
7: No, get away from those cells. Police, help, murder, police.
2: The Bastille has fallen.
7: My shoes, my stock, my store, fire, murder, police. Help.
2: Run, you coward.
3: Rupert.
5: What is it, comrade?
2: I'm sleepy.
0: Well, the citizens in the parade see their chance to get some shoes, and they take it. It is not 5 minutes before Bilby's store is wrecked, but everybody has a pair of shoes. Some of the shoes get all mixed up. In fact, for weeks afterward, parties are running around Broadway trying to match up odd shoes. The fun is finally stopped by the Gentiles. And what happens later, I will tell you in a minute.

0: And now, back to the Damon Runyon Theater and the famous story, Tight Shoes.
1: Well, Rupert is out of a job. He takes it hard because he is in love with a doll named Minnie Schultz and wishes to marry her. So he is very low in

0: And now, back to the Damon Runyon Theater and the famous story, Tight Shoes.
1: Like I say, the gendarmes break up the festivities and Rupert and Calvin are bounced in the clink. But it seems that Calvin's father has quite a few shekels and some influence and springs them. Then it comes up the next morning in Calvin's apartment.
2: All right. All right, all right.
3: Hello, Dad.
4: Hello, Dad. Calvin, this is the last straw. I put up with your nonsense and playboy tactics for the last time.
3: Why, what did I do?
4: Do? Have you read the papers?
3: Well, I will as soon as I can focus my eyes. Why?
4: Why? Why? I waded through 100 reporters in the lobby downstairs, grabbing my coat, asking me for a statement on social justice.
3: Oh? What social justice?
4: Do you know what you did last night?
3: Vaguely.
4: Your mother has had to leave for the Catskills, and she hates the Catskills.
3: Well, I'm sorry, Dad, but
4: look,
3: I don't
4: here.
3: Know...
4: It says, strange as it may seem, one of the town's most glamorous playboys, Calvin Colby, ended up last night in a new role, that of a thinker. Calvin, what the devil do you mean by becoming a thinker?
3: Please, Dad, I guess I... Well, I...
4: This is the last straw.
5: Hello.
4: Who in the name... Who is that?
5: Good morning.
3: Oh, that's Rupert Salzinger.
4: Oh, your friend of last night.
5: Oh, I feel awful.
3: Rupert, this is Father. Dad, huh? This is Rupert Salzinger.
4: You radical.
5: Me?
4: Yes, you.
3: Now, look here, Dad. Don't blame Rupert. I guess it was my fault.
4: Listen, you think of something to say to those reporters downstairs before you do anything else. Do you hear me?
3: Yes, sir, I hear you.
4: All right. If you have any regard at all for your mother, you'll do something to get her out of the Catskills.
5: Sick.
3: Listen, Rupert, talk to the reporters.
5: Me? What'll I say?
3: Anything.
5: Oh, I wonder what Minnie will say.
3: Who's Minnie?
5: I told you, my girl.
3: Oh.
5: Oh, Cal, your father hates me.
3: My father hates me.
5: Hey, listen, I got an idea.
3: No, I will not march again.
5: No, listen. You fix it up with me for Minnie, and I'll talk to the reporters.
3: That's the deal. Where do I find Minnie?
5: Here, I'll write down the address. Her father owns a delicatessen on 2nd Avenue. And please, Cal, hurry, because after all this, she's liable to marry Gush Milk.

0: Yes, sir. May I help you?
1: What?
0: May I help you?
1: Oh.
0: Is something wrong?
1: Oh, no. I'm sorry, but I'm looking for Minnie Schultz.
0: That's me.
1: You? You're... Oh, no.
0: Oh, yes. What do you want? Who are you?
1: Are you sure you're Minnie Schultz?
0: Yes. What are you staring at?
1: I'm sorry. My name's Colby, Calvin Colby.
0: You're Calvin Colby?
1: Oh, I think so. I came to tell you that Rupert is all right.
0: Oh, Mr. Colby, that was a wonderful thing you did last night.
1: What?
0: Wait till I come around again.
1: The rest of you matches.
0: What?
1: Nothing, but... will you swear you're Minnie Schultz?
0: Is there anything wrong?
1: Wrong? Nothing that 5 million more of you wouldn't cure.
0: What?
1: Rupert's all right.
0: He's with you?
1: At my apartment.
0: Oh.
1: Well, that's what I came to tell you. I guess I'll be going now.
0: Oh, wait.
1: Yes?
0: I read all about it in the papers. It was wonderful for a man like you with all your money and position to fight for Rupert and other people.
1: But you see, I really didn't do anything. I was...
0: Oh, and you're modest.
1: Modest?
0: Well, most people in your position wouldn't even look twice at Rupert. They wouldn't care. But you actually... Oh, it was wonderful.
1: You really think so?
0: Yes. Yes, I do.
1: How is Gus Schmelt?
0: Why?
1: I just thought I'd ask.
0: Are you going ahead with your work?
1: My work?
0: Well, you're not going to stop now. Why, everyone's talking about you. How you changed overnight from being a
1: playboy?
0: Yes. Into a wonderful person.
1: Look, Miss Schultz,
0: I... Please, call me Minnie.
1: Yes, Minnie. Well, look, I have to tell you that...
0: Yes? Well, what are you going to tell me?
1: You really think it was wonderful?
0: Splendid.
1: And you think I'm wonderful, too?
0: You say Rupert's all right?
1: Just fine.
0: Well, why didn't he come to see me?
1: Well, he had to talk to some reporters.
0: Oh.
1: So I came instead.
0: I'm glad you did.
1: You are? Why?
0: Did you want anything else, Mr. Colby?
1: Calvin.
0: Calvin. We have some nice bologna.
1: A dollar's worth.
0: That's a lot.
1: Make it $5 worth.
0: Why? Are you giving a party?
1: Oh, no. It'll take you longer to slice that much.
2: Well, 1 hour and $75 worth of delicatessen stuff later, Calvin Colby leaves Minnie Schultz, and he has got a look in his eyes. It takes him 5 hours to get back to his apartment, because he walks around in circles that keep taking him past the delicatessen. But he finally gets there, and the scene is as follows.
3: Calvin, my boy, I've been waiting for you.
1: Oh, hello, Minnie.
3: Minnie? Calvin, what's the matter with you?
1: Oh, Dad.
3: What have you got there? What is all this stuff?
1: She sold it to me. She sliced that bologna with her own hands.
3: Listen to me. Calvin!
1: Oh, I'm sorry, Dad. What did you say?
3: My boy, I'm proud of you. I thought last night's escapade was another of your harum-scarum stunts, but this... Listen to this. The statement you gave the reporters this morning.
1: I gave what statement?
3: Calvin, are you...
1: No, Dad.
3: Well, listen to this. It behooves each of us in this age of mad commercialism to give a thought to his neighbor. It is our privilege as human beings, nay, our duty as human beings, to reach out and give the other fellow a helping hand. Justice must triumph. Calvin, your mother is coming home from the Catskills.
1: Dad, let me see that paper. But this... Rupert!
3: I'm proud of you, my boy. I must admit that for the first 25 years, you kept us guessing, but now... keep up the good work, son, and I'll do everything I can to help you. Goodbye, son.
1: Rupert, are you here?
4: Were you calling me, Calvin?
1: Look, what did you tell those reporters?
4: I was carried away.
1: You weren't, but you will be. Why, you made me the biggest phony that ever came down the pike. I'll be the laughing...
4: You want me to answer that?
1: I don't care.
5: Colby, you Colby?
4: No, that's him.
5: Oh, Colby, my name's O'Hara.
1: Oh, how are you?
5: Proposition for you, Colby. Great stuff in the papers. My name's O'Hara, 6th Ward.
4: O'Hara, 6th Ward?
5: Who are you?
4: Rupert Salsinger.
5: What'll they think of next? Well, Colby, what do you say?
1: Say what to what?
5: Run for Congress. Social justice ticket. We need a man. You're it.
1: What? Me? Why, you're crazy.
5: Strike while the iron is hot. You're a cinch. You'll get votes.
1: Now, wait a minute, O'Hara.
5: No,
1: I don't know.
5: No time. Got to get an answer now. Take it back to the big boy.
1: Well, look, take him.
5: Him? Why?
1: Well, he's your man, the little man wronged by society. He'll get more votes than I could.
5: Maybe.
4: Me? Me run for Congress?
5: Either one of you makes no difference. We got to have a man who's going to win. Toss a coin.
1: I step aside for my friend and colleague, Rupert Salzinger.
5: What do you say, Salzinger?
4: Yes, yes, I'll run. I shall step into the legislative halls of our nation with the true spirit of democratic ideals spurring me on. My every effort will be bent toward making...
5: Just save it. We'll tell you what to say, when to say it. See you later, Congressman.
0: Yes, sir, may I be... Oh, hello.
1: Hello, Minnie.
0: How are you, Calvin?
1: Oh, fine.
0: How's Rupert?
1: Oh, he's busy, but he said to tell you he'll be down to see you the first chance he gets.
0: I haven't seen him in 2 weeks.
1: Well, Minnie, you know how it is, one thing and another.
0: Uh-huh. I know how it is.
1: But I'm sure that when he gets straightened around, he thinks about you a lot.
0: Sure.
1: You love him, Minnie?
0: I promised him I'd wait for him until he got a good job. He never did have much. I always felt sorry for him.
1: I see. Minnie.
0: What?
1: Nothing.
0: What were you going to say?
1: Nothing, honestly.
0: Oh. Looks like it's going to rain.
1: Uh-huh. Looks like a storm.
0: With lightning and thunder.
1: Uh-huh. Minnie, there's something I have to tell you about me. That night when I...
0: What?
1: You thought I did a wonderful thing.
0: Oh, it was.
1: And you thought I was wonderful.
0: I still do.
1: Okay. Well, I guess I'll be going. I've got some things to do, and it's hard to get a cab when it rains.
0: Well, say hello to Rupert for me, will you?
1: Sure. See you later.
2: Well, that is that. It seems Minnie will not tell Calvin that she is in love with him, and he will not tell her because of Rupert. Anyway, he gets back to his apartment, where Rupert is still staying, and the scene is as follows.
4: Oh, Cal, I'm so glad you're back.
1: Why, what's the matter?
4: Minnie phoned. She said she won't wait any longer.
1: She won't? No. I mean, she won't?
4: She'll give me a half hour to get down there, Calvin. I gotta get dressed. Help me.
1: Well, sure.
4: I'll never get a cab in this weather.
1: Well, take the subway to 2nd Avenue. Walk over from there.
4: Yeah. Oh, my shoes. Where are my shoes?
1: Oh, where did you take them off?
4: No, I remember now. I sent them out to be fixed. Calvin, I haven't got any shoes. I can't go out without shoes.
1: Well, send for some.
4: Sure, Bilby's. Get Bilby's. Tell him to get a pair of shoes up here right away. I only got half an hour.
2: So they send for some shoes, and Rupert flies out to get the minis. Calvin waits in the apartment. A half hour goes by, then an hour. By this time, Calvin knows that any chance he has got is gone when something happens.
1: Hello?
6: Rupert?
1: Minnie, is that you?
6: Yes. Calvin?
1: Yes. What's the matter?
6: He didn't come, Calvin. He didn't come. He didn't love me after all. I waited for him for 3 years, and he couldn't get here in a half hour.
1: Well, look, does that mean you... I mean, Minnie, listen, will you wait any longer?
6: No, I won't.
1: But Minnie, I love you.
6: You love me?
1: Yes, ever since I first saw you.
6: Why didn't you say so?
1: Oh, Minnie, never mind that. Now, I'll explain later. Listen, I'll be right down there.
6: Oh, I love you. I'll wait.
1: How long?
6: Get here.
1: Listen, Minnie, if Rupert gets there first, kill him.
2: Well, Rupert does not get there, but Calvin does. And he is very happy now, married to Minnie, and managing the Schultz-Colby chain of delicatessen stores. Rupert is a congressman and marries a wealthy widow. However, I often wonder why he does not get to Minnie's on time. Well, I find out later. And what the payoff is, I will tell you in a minute.

0: like I say, I often wonder why it is Rupert does not get to Minnie's in time. I find out one day when I go into Bilby's shoe store to buy myself a pair of kicks. Old man Bilby puts a pair on my feet and says,
1: "There. How's that Broadway?"
0: They're a little big, I think.
1: You take 8.5. These are 8.5. You should have a little room at the toes. There's nothing worse than tight shoes.
0: Yeah, I guess you are right. I will take these.
1: No, sir, nothing worse than tight shoes. For some people.
0: Huh? For some people?
1: I remember the time I saw a man sitting on the curbstone in agony because he couldn't walk. He was in a hurry to get someplace, too.
0: Oh? Who is that?
1: I got even with him for wrecking my store.
0: Wait a minute. Do you by any chance mean Congressman Rupert Salsinger?
1: I sure do. He had to have a pair of shoes fast once, so I sent him a pair. Took them up myself. They felt all right at first, but after you walk a block and a pair of shoes a size too small, well... Yes, sir. He walked as far as he could, then couldn't take another step. Yep. Ain't nothing worse than tight shoes.
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0: The Damon Runyon Theater with John Brown as Broadway is directed by Richard Sandville, and the story is adapted for radio by Russell Hughes. Vern Carstensen is in charge of production. This is a Mayfair production.
1: Here, do you know something? If you stop eating bird's eye beef burgers and eat these cheap ones...
2: All right.
1: You'll save Mum enough money to buy me a Leeds United tracksuit.
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1: I mean, they look the same, don't they?
2: Might look the same, but they don't taste the same.
1: Ah, you can't tell the difference.
2: 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The cheapen's yours.
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5: The border is behind us. But if you should try to make a run for it, I'd have to shoot to kill.
6: Have Gun, Will Travel. Starring Mr. John Daner as Paladin. San Francisco, 1875. The Carlton Hotel, headquarters of a man called Paladin.
5: Miss Wong.
7: Where is that, Mr. Paladin?
5: Miss Wong, I'm leaving for Texas this afternoon, and before I go, I must check over these accounts. Now, cleaning the room seems to be an unusually noisy operation this morning.
7: Oh, so sorry, Mr. Paladin.
5: Let's see. 14. Miss Wong.
7: Mr. Paladin?
5: It has been my observation that when a lady starts banging things around, she's usually brooding over some slight that generally has to do with some man. Is that the reason for all of this?
7: Oh, no, sir.
5: No?
8: Mr. Paladin?
5: Oh, come in, hey boy.
8: Yes, sir.
7: Mr. Paladin, you will excuse me, please? I will come back by and by and clean the room.
5: Ooh. Seems to be a little coolness in the air, hey boy.
8: Oh, Missy Wong, very angry with hey boy.
5: Oh, it's too bad.
8: Oh, Mr. Paladin, hey boy has come to a most painful conclusion.
5: What's that?
8: Hey boy does not understand the women.
5: Well, that takes a bit of doing.
8: Yes, sir. It's most delicate matter for discussion, but, Mr. Paladin, perhaps you will give hey boy profound advice from your great wisdom concerning ladies?
5: That'll take a little more time than I can spare right now, hey boy. I have business in El Paso, Texas. Oh. I'm leaving this afternoon.
8: Maybe when you come back?
5: All right. When I get back, we'll have a little man-to-man talk.
8: Oh, you saw Mr. Paladin.

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A trip to Southwest Texas always meant an opportunity for a visit with my old friend Captain Sam Jeffers of the Texas Rangers. So when I finished my business in El Paso, I took the trail to Company D Post, located a few miles east on the Mexican border. This was one of the toughest sections in the country where the lawmen had to deal with the ragtag of two nations. In spite of the seriousness of their work, I'd always found the post pretty casual. And it was a surprise when I came in the gate to find the place under full guard. I rode on through to Jeffers' office.

0: Come in. Paladin.
1: Hello, Sam.
0: Glad to see you.
1: How are you, Sam?
0: You been hiring out your gun and good intentions to folks down Texas, were you?
1: Yeah, I had a little business in El Paso.
0: I'm mighty glad to see you. Sit down a minute while I get this stuff put away, then we're going down to my quarters and have a drink.
1: Thank you.
0: Look at this. Paperwork.
1: Yeah?
0: Believe me, a ranger job's getting pretty complicated in this man's country.
1: Not like the old days, eh, Sam? I notice you have your men playing soldier out there.
0: Oh, that's not for show-off, Paladin. I got the men on 24-hour guard. Company D's got a bull by the tail.
1: How's that?
0: Know who we got in our jail? The Garcia brothers.
1: The Garcias, the Mexican bandits?
0: Dirtiest, rottenest, thievenest, murderingest pair that ever drew breath. Took us 2 years to catch him. Now we got to worry about how we're going to keep him.
1: Trouble.
0: Folks over there in Juarez are pretty put out that those two polecats should suffer the indignities of being locked up. Words got to us they're planning a raid on the jail.
1: Oh? Well, do they stand a chance?
0: Well, just Garcia's immediate male relatives, and every last one of them's a cutthroat. Well, they won't get away with it, but we're in for some fireworks.
1: Well, I wish I could help.
0: I wish you could, too, Paladin. I could use you. But I'm afraid this has to be a ranger's job. I guess that's it. Let's go get that drink.
1: Yeah, I'm ready.
0: Hey, wait. Huh. You going over Fort Gilman way?
1: I could, yeah.
0: Kind of think of it. You sure could give me a hand if you'd be willing.
1: Of course. What is it?
0: Our border patrol picked up a fugitive trying to make it cross the line. One in Baltimore for murder. Gonna be another week or so before the U.S. Marshal can get out here to pick the prisoner up.
1: Uh-huh.
0: You know, and to hold a prisoner over at Fort Gilman, well, that's a 2-day ride, and I just can't spare a man right now.
1: You want me to deliver the prisoner, is that it?
0: Guess it's a little irregular. All the rules we work under now, but it would help me out of a tight spot.
1: Sure, Sam. I'd be glad to.
0: Good. Come in.
2: Captain?
0: Yeah, Billy, what is it?
2: Guerrilla outfits. We spotted them.
0: Where?
2: Along the border. Looks like they're getting ready to strike.
0: Yeah, here we go. Billy, alert the men.
2: Yes, sir.
0: Paladin, this is going to set Texas hospitality back some, but I'm afraid we're going to have to forget that drink. And I'm going to have to send you on your way. Now, I know I got to get that prisoner to Fort Gilman.
1: Oh, I understand, Sam. Well, what kind of a man is he? Do you figure he'll give me any trouble?
0: Well, you see, Paladin, it ain't a man, it's a woman.
1: A woman?
0: Mighty handsome one, too. Seems a pity. Well, I have to see how things are moving out there. Look in the top drawer of the desk there. You'll find the papers on the prisoner. Look them over if you want to.
1: All right, Sam. Top drawer. Magda Salvar. Maggie. Small world.
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1: The name on the papers was Magda Salvar. And the memories it stirred went back several years. I figured I didn't have time to dwell on them or on the strange and uncomfortable coincidence. I'd offered to do a job for Sam Jeffers, and that was that. When he gave me my final instructions, I didn't tell him that the prisoner he was entrusting to me was a woman I had known quite well some years ago in San Francisco. He had his problems, and it looked like I had mine. The horses were ready and waiting at the gate.
3: As I walked toward them, I watched Magna Salvar, sitting proud and erect in the saddle. She was as beautiful as ever.
4: Hello, Paladin.
3: Hello, Maggie.
4: You see, darling, I don't fall from my horse with astonishment. I am prepared for you. The good captain was so nice to explain that a gentleman named Paladin was to be my escort.
3: Surprised?
4: Nothing surprises me anymore.
3: I want you to know, Magda, I offered to do this for Captain Jeffers before I read your name on the papers.
4: What did you think, darling, when you read Magda Salva? Did you say to yourself, oh, fate makes such strange jokes?
3: Now, these things happen. I guess I don't question any longer. Well, we better get started. You ride ahead.
4: Wait, no shackles, no handcuffs or chains?
3: No need. There's nothing but miles of desert in every direction. You should try to make a run for it. I'd have to call for you to halt. And if you kept going, Maggie, I'd have to shoot to kill.
4: I see. Darling, I believe you're serious.
3: Don't try me. Come on, let's go. More coffee?
4: Yes. Thank you. Oh, tired.
3: Ah, it was a rough ride. I'm sorry, Maggie, I was driving too hard. I don't know what I was trying to prove.
4: You were acting like a schoolboy, but I understood.
3: You did?
4: Of course, darling. All of a sudden, you were remembering a long time ago when, how shall we say it, you looked around for Magda. Magda was not there.
3: I guess you're right. That was quite a blow to my male ego.
4: Of course it was. But really, you should be grateful to me. I did you a service to go away from you. Well, now, if you have finished with your coffee, I'll wash up the pans.
3: Yeah, I better gather up some more firewood.
4: You keep looking out that way. What do you expect to see?
3: This close to the border, it pays to keep watch. Some of the Mexicans who live on the line get drunk on mezcal and wander over this way looking for trouble. They'd knife us for the horses.
4: How did you say, darling, this close to the border?
3: Just a long walk, that way. But don't get any ideas.
4: I know. You would have to call for me to halt, and if I kept going, you would have to shoot, to kill. Why?
3: Why?
4: Why don't you let me go?
3: Because I told Captain Jeffers I'd see that you got to Fort Gilman.
4: Oh, darling, you always with your childish loyalties and rules to live by. If I can get across the border, there is someone who... Well, I will be taken care of. I can make a new start.
3: Maggie. Maggie, I'm going to see that you get to Fort Gilman. Then my job is done. After that, if you want, I'll buy you the best lawyers you can find in the country to help you get a new start.
4: They will have to be awfully good, those lawyers. Because I am guilty.
3: Oh, yes?
4: Yes, I killed a man. His name was Stephen, and he was rotten. And he deserved killing.
3: I see.
4: But, darling, they will hang me, and I don't want to hang for killing Stephen. He was bad.
3: Oh. Maggie, you...
4: Just let me take one of the horses while you look the other way. You can explain somehow.
3: I can't do that.
4: Why not? It won't matter to anyone, except that Magda will have a chance to live.
3: Maggie.
4: Paladin, please.
3: Maggie, it's no use.
4: So I give up. Let's say I make a good try, huh, darling?
3: Yes, let's leave it at that. Okay. Wait a minute. Listen. The horses, there's somebody out there.
4: Paladin.
3: You stay back.
4: Paladin, behind you!
3: Huh?
5: Venos, traga los caballos. Apúrate, sal de aquí enseguida.
6: ¿No
5: se encontraron al río? Oh, sí, espérame allá. Yo me ocuparé de este tipo.
7: Thank you for the horses, senor.
5: Huh? Oh, no.
7: Do not draw for your gun. This knife is at your throat. You see?
5: Oh, no, you don't.
4: You Paladin!
3: Maggie, the rifle by the saddlebag. The rifle, Maggie.
5: Yeah.
4: Paladin. Oh, he hurt you with that knife, didn't he? Is it very bad?
8: I'm afraid it is, Maggie. Mexican.
4: He's dead.
8: Good girl.
4: Good girl, yes. Oh, they won't hang me for killing him. He was just a poor, drunk Mexican.
8: Did they get away with our horses?
4: Yes.
8: Oh, Maggie. I can't seem to move. I guess you'll have to help me.
4: You cannot move.
8: No. Help me. Maggie.
4: Paladin, I don't like what I must do, but I want another chance, and I'm going to take it.
8: What are you talking about, Maggie?
4: I decided I'm going for a long walk to the border.
8: I see.
4: I'm so very sorry, darling, but you understand how it is with Magda? Of course you do.
8: Yes, of course I do.
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1: The night was long and full of pain, and I learned that it was better not to try to move, but just to lie still in the warm, sticky puddle, and not think. That was the most important thing, not to think. With the daylight, it wasn't so lonely. There was the dead Mexican lying not far from me. And the birds, the three birds, that kept circling overhead. And of course, when the sun came up and the insects, the thousands of insects. Only by this time, it didn't matter. Nothing seemed to matter. I just knew that I was awfully tired.
4: Paladin?
8: Well, look who's here. Why'd you come back?
4: You won't believe me.
8: Tell me.
4: Well, maybe out there, somewhere between here and the border, I said to myself, Magda, could it be that Paladin's way is right? Could it be that there are rules to live by? Maybe I said that to myself.
8: Maybe you did.
4: You see, always I have made my own rules.
8: Sometimes you have to. I've just made one. The throat, as pretty as yours, must not have a rope around it.
4: We won't talk about that now.
8: Maggie, that Mexican's knife was as poisonous as a rattlesnake. The fever's catching up with me. I've got to talk while I can make some kind of sense.
4: No. First, I must build a fire to have hot water to wash your wound.
8: No, wait. When Jeffers finds out we didn't make Fort Gilman, he'll send out a search party. Now, listen to me, Maggie. Don't let them find you here. Take that long walk to the border. Give yourself that new start.
4: Paladin, when the time comes, we will work out things for Magda. But right now, we must take care of you.
8: Maggie, promise me.
4: We'll see.
8: Maggie?
4: Don't worry, darling. Things always work out for Magda. You know that.
0: Well, look who's finally got his eyes open. Looks like he's ready to join the fun again.
8: Hello, Sam. I guess this is where I say, where am I?
0: You're in Company D's infirmary, and you've been here for 3 weeks. Mighty sick man.
8: I don't seem to remember.
0: No, you were unconscious when we brought you in. I tell you, when we found you stretched out there at that water hole, I thought you were a goner.
8: Yeah?
0: Didn't help any knowing that you got in that fix doing a favor for me.
8: Say, how'd you make out with the Garcia brothers?
0: We don't talk about that around the post.
8: You mean you...
0: Yeah. Humiliating, ain't it? Now, just supposing Company D had lost that woman prisoner, too.
8: You mean you didn't?
0: Why, no.
8: I mean, she was there when you found me?
0: Sure. Let me tell you, Paladin, it was that little woman saved your life, taking care of you the way she did out there. Mighty fine little woman. Seems a shame.
8: Sam, what about her? Where is she?
0: Now, look, Paladin, you just lie back here. Take it easy.
8: Now,
0: you're
8: listen.
0: A sick man. We brought her on back here.
8: Where is she now?
0: The U.S. Marshal showed up, and we released her to him. Marshal Green, it was. Nice fella. Fine-looking young man.
8: Fine-looking young man, huh? And he and Maggie, that is, the fugitive, started back to Baltimore?
0: Yeah.
8: Uh-huh. Well, have you been notified that they arrived there?
0: No, I haven't heard, but I figured they got her locked up by this time.
8: Want to bet?

0: Oh, this miserable cold. And my sinuses.
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1: This is Nightline, the line that's open at the right place at the right moment, and this is Walter O'Keefe. 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

0: Folks, this is Nat King Cole. Let's face it, it's one thing to be foolish about your heart when it concerns your romance, but it's quite another thing to be foolish about your heart when it concerns your life. 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
1: And here he is, the one, the only... Well, here I am again with a chance for each of our couples to win up to $10,000. And if any of them say the secret word, they'll win an extra $100. George, who's first?
2: Well, Groucho, Irene Schlunecker is waiting to speak to you now, and her partner is a special guest, one whom I think you'll find quite surprising, Mr. Truman Tomlin. So, folks, you come in, please, and meet Groucho Marx.
1: Well, welcome to You Bet Your Life. Say the secret word and divide an extra $100. It's a common word, something you always have with you. Truman Schlunecker and Irene Truman. Now, which one? Your name is Schlunecker?
3: No, sir.
1: Your name is Schlunecker?
4: My name is Schlunecker.
1: There isn't anybody named Schlunecker, and you know it.
4: Me.
1: Zinzi Fahirat?
4: Mm-hmm.
1: To whom?
4: Conrad Schlunecker.
1: Now, what was your maiden name?
4: Spear.
1: And you let go of a name like that to trade it for Schlunecker? You're a brave woman, Irene. Huh? And you're Truman Schlunecker, huh?
3: No, sir.
1: You're Truman Tomlin. Tomlin, huh?
3: Yes, sir.
1: Truman and Schlunecker, huh? Sounds like the Democratic ticket in 1948. What sort of work do you do, Truman?
3: For the past 10 years, Groucho, I've been in the oil business. Oh. Out here in Los Angeles, I have an office in Beverly Hills.
1: Oh, well, there's a lot of oil in L.A. And most of it comes from the city council. Well, have you always been in this crooked business?
3: Well, no, sir. I was in show business, Groucho, for...
1: Oh, you were in
3: years.
1: Another crooked business.
3: Yes, sir.
1: You've led a pretty shady life, haven't you?
3: I was a singer and wrote several songs.
1: A songwriter?
3: Yes, sir.
1: Truman Tomlin. Tomlin. Oh. Just a moment. Are you Pinky Tomlin?
3: Yes, sir.
1: Oh. Well, snap my suspenders. I thought you were...

0: Well, snap my suspenders. I thought you were Carmen Lombardo. Truman, I remember you very well. You were the Georgia Gibbs of the 1930s. What was that song you were always singing, the Who's Your Little Hoosers or something? Yeah.
1: No,
0: didn't
1: sir.
0: You write that?
1: Well, no, I think the one you might be thinking about was The Object of My Affection.
0: The Object of My Affection. I remember that. Do you remember that song, Eileen?
2: Heavens, yes. You couldn't turn on a radio in the 30s without hearing that.
0: Why don't you sing it, Pinky?
1: I'd like to. Thank you.
0: Do you have any particular key that you'd like to sing it in?
1: I prefer one, yes, sir. I'd like the key,
0: key
1: of G, please.
0: Key of G? Would you like some oil on the key?
1: That'd help a little. D7, George, or something like
0: Give him a D7, huh? Sing it, George Truman.
1: I'll try, sir.

0: Frankie, that song is as good today as it was 25 years ago, and it's a vast improvement over the many songs that you hear now.
1: Bless you. I appreciate you.
0: Well, you're both a couple of charmers, and I'm sure you'll get married later on this evening. I've enjoyed talking to you, Pinky. You wrote some real good songs, and I think you should write more.
1: We need more
0: of those.
1: Thank you.
0: Now let's play Your Bet Your Life.
2: You selected plants, animals, and birds. If you miss two in a row, you're out. If you get four in a row right, you win $1,000.
0: Now, all spiders have the same number of legs. How many do they have?
3: Six.
0: Very close. It's eight.
4: Well, that ranks up to three. You now have one wrong.
0: Now, what kind of fruit is a Rome beauty?
3: An apple.
0: I was going to say Lola Lola Brigida. Huh?
4: But it is an apple.
0: An apple is right, huh?
4: Well, you're on the right track again. You have one right.
0: What is the proper word for a group of fish?
3: School.
0: School is right, yeah.
4: You now have two right.
0: What are wrens, thrashes, and finches?
1: They're birds.
0: I thought that was a law firm, huh? That's right.
4: You now have three right. Get the next one right, and $1,000 is yours.
0: What do you call a flower that blooms and dies in one season? In other words, it requires replanting each year.
1: An annual?
0: Annual is right.
4: You got four in a row, you win $1,000.
0: Now you've won $1,000. You can keep it and quit, or else you can come back at the end of the show and try to double your money. You may even get a chance at $10,000. So go over and sit down and think about it. No matter what you decide to do, thanks for being on the show.
3: Thank you.
0: Thank you.
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2: Groucho, we have Nancy Oots and Frank Sampson on deck. So, folks, come in, please, and meet Groucho Marx.
3: Welcome to You Bet Your Life. Say the secret word and divide an extra $100. It's a common word, something you will always have with you. Nancy Oots, eh? Where did you get a name like Oots?
4: Well, we traced it back, and it's a German name. We traced it back six, seven generations.
3: Was your father a Quaker? Perhaps it was Quaker Roots. Well, I certainly can't continue to call you Miss Oots. Shall I just call you Nancy?
4: No, why don't you call me by my nickname, Tootsie?
3: Oh. How would it be if I'd call you in the morning? Tootsie Ootsie, is that it?
4: Yeah, Tootsie Oops. Yeah.
3: Oh, well, that's a most unusual name, even for this show. Let's see, you're James Frank Oots, is that your name?
5: No, I'm Frank Sampson.
3: Frank Sampson?
5: Yes, sir.
3: Well, that name fits you. You look strong and hale and hearty. Are you an ex-football player?
5: No, I'm a tree surgeon, Groucho.
3: Oh.
5: A Samson Tree Service in Beverly Hills.
3: What kind of service do you give the trees? Do you check the tires on the rubber tree, for instance?
5: Well, no, ours is kind of a shady business, and I'm trying to turn over a new leaf. And we do everything from trimming trunks to pruning limbs on nice saplings.
3: Oh. Now, how did I get into this? I suppose you live out of a trunk and you have little branches all over Southern California.
5: Well, no, we have a sprouting business, but my bill collectors seem to have me out on a limb, and there's a lot of fallout in this organization.
3: You know, you keep this up and somebody's going to hang you from one of your patients. I thought we'd never get out of the woods. Do you have a job, Tootsie?
4: Yeah, I'm a stewardess for United Airlines.
3: You're steward with United Airlines?
4: No.
3: I thought they only allowed two drinks to a passenger.
4: That's right. I'm a stewardess.
3: Oh, you're a stewardess. Yeah. Steward. I don't hear very well.
4: You see,
3: my collar is too tight. You know, if you were actually a stewardess in an airline, as soon as you walked out here, you'd have put a pillow under my head, shoved a plate of baked chip and a chicken on my lap, and said, sorry, we'd be 3 hours late getting into Salt Lake City.
4: No, I wouldn't have done that.
3: You wouldn't?
4: Because I don't fly to Salt Lake City.
3: Tootsie, are you for hire up?
4: Sir?
3: Well, let me rephrase that. Huh?
4: Yeah, you would do that.
3: Are you hooked?
4: No, sir.
3: You're not married?
4: No, sir.
3: You ought to be ashamed of yourself, an attractive guy like you. Are you engaged?
4: No, sir.
3: Well, how is it you haven't snagged one of your handsome, wealthy passengers?
4: Well, United doesn't employ married girls.
3: They don't employ married
4: girls?
3: No. Well, how come?
4: Well, a lot of... Most
3: and why do they call it United? That's not the American way. Why don't they employ married girls?
4: Well, most of the airlines have this rule.
3: Oh, well, that's ridiculous. If all employees adopted that attitude, the human race would disappear in 50 years. Which at present, it's going to do in 25. Now, what's the reason for this old-fashioned and selfish attitude?
4: Well, they figure that if you're married and you have to stay over in Denver somewhere, that you'll be concerned about your husband.
3: Why should an airline stewardess worry more than any other wife?
4: Well, other wives are home, you see, when their husbands come in.
3: That's what you think, eh? Good many of them are still at the bingo table. Playing for frozen dinners. Samson, does your wife worry when you're up there in a plane with a pretty stewardess like Tootsie?
5: Well, I'm not married, Groucho.
3: You're not married? Well, hot diggity dog. Here we go. You say you're not married? What kind of a girl are you after?
5: Well, a nice feminine type.
3: Feminine. Well, they're the best kind, the feminine. Tootsie, would you say that you're the feminine type? For example, do you like to cook?
4: Yeah, I don't cook too well, though. I cook grits real well.
3: Grits?
4: Yeah. Well, grits are real good.
3: Grits are good?
4: Yeah. Especially in the morning with ham gravy on them, you know, for breakfast. I know you Westerners never have heard of that.
3: Listen, anything is good with ham gravy on it. Even an old shoe. Well, you're a nice couple, and my guess is that you'll be married in very short order. You'll hate each other, but you're going to get married anyhow. Well, anyhow, let's see how you work together as a team. Now, you have chosen locations of famous landmarks. You ought to be good at this because you're always traveling mm-hmm. around.
4: Hey,
3: Joel.
2: Hi, how are
3: you? You know Mr. Fenneman?
4: Yeah, I met him.
3: You like him?
4: Yeah.
3: Would you like to slip him some grits?
4: You think you'd like him?
2: I've never had him, I don't think.
4: Oh, you have him?
2: No.
4: Oh, well...
3: You supply. She said, if you supply the ham, and you've got plenty of that, she'll supply the grits. All right. I'm going to ask you some questions. If you miss two in a row, you're kaput. You know what that means?
4: Yeah, I know. We're out.
3: Uh-huh. Yeah. If you get four in a row right, you win $1,000. Now, remember your partner, so don't answer before you...
4: Oh, I'm going to talk to him first.
3: Yeah. He's going to talk to you last, too. Now, in what city do you find Trafalgar Square? Talk it over.
5: How about Denmark, Doctor?
3: Oh, I think Denmark is very nice, but obviously that's not the right answer, though. It's London, England.
2: We have one wrong now. Yeah. If you get the next one wrong, you're out of the game.
3: Now, in what city do you find the Arc de Triomphe or Triumph?
5: In Paris.
3: That's right, yeah.
2: Now you're going, you have one right.
3: Used to be in Denmark and moved. All right. Now, in what country would you find Monte Carlo, the Monte Carlo Resort? In what country? Now, that's been in the news a lot. Yeah.
5: France,
3: No, I'm sorry, it's Monaco. They moved it from Denmark.
2: You now have one wrong.
4: Yeah.
2: Get the next one wrong and you're out of the game.
3: Okay. Now, in what country would you find the Kiel Canal? K-I-E-L. We've got one wrong.
2: Yes.
5: Should we try Finland? Finland,
3: No, it's Germany.
5: Germany.
3: Well, you missed two in a row, and I don't think there was much chance of you getting four in a row right. So, I think it's just as well that you leave now. We don't want you to go away broke because we like you personally. But you're real cute, and I hope you two do get married. And you could be up in the tree together.
4: Yeah.
3: I'm going to ask you one question for $100. Is that fair?
4: That's fair.
3: Now, this is something different than what we normally do. Now, listen very carefully. I'm going to read your mind. Are you ready? Now, take a number. Don't tell me what it is. Take a number from... You could do it any number, but take a number from 1 to 10, just for convenience.
4: Okay.
3: All right, now double it.
4: Okay.
3: Now, add 8. I thought that would throw him. Now, divide it by 2, the total that you have. All right? Now, subtract the original number that you started with.
4: Okay.
3: Your answer is 4. Is that right?
4: How did you know?
3: Isn't that right? You walked.
4: That's
3: wrong.
4: That's right. That was very good.
3: Well, all right. Now you win $100.
2: Oh.
3: Give him the money.
4: Oh, me? Is that right?
3: Give him the money.
4: Thank you.
3: Thanks for being on the show.
4: Thank you.
2: We'll find out if our first couple will try for $10,000 in just a moment.
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10: Mr. Fenneman, who wants to get a crack at the money?
2: Well, Irene Schlunegger and Pinky Tomlin are all set to try, and here they are.
10: You've won $1,000 now. If you decide to try for the 10 and you fail, you wind up with a total of 500. What are you going to do?
4: We are going to take
10: You're
4: going
10: to go ahead, huh?
11: Yes, sir.
10: Pick a number from 1 to 10 and spin the wheel. If any number besides the one you pick comes up, the question is worth $2,000. If your number comes up, the question is worth 10. Now, what number do you want? Have you chosen a number?
4: Five.
10: Is that all right with
11: yes,
10: you?
11: Yes, that's fine.
10: Give it a turn.
11: Give it a good hard twist.

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1: When polio strikes young adults, it strikes the hardest. So whatever you do, don't press your luck. Make sure everyone in your family is protected.

Well, you picked five and it came two, so this question is worth $2,000. Let's see how well you read your newspaper. For $2,000, tell me who succeeded Charles Wilson as Secretary of Defense in 1957. This is fairly recent.

0: Answer?
1: Sorry.
0: Take a guess.
2: McLean.
0: Well, you're close with McLean. It's McElroy. Neil H. McElroy. Well, I'm sorry you missed it, but so you wind up with $500 together. It isn't too bad. Congratulations, and thanks for being with us.
2: Thank you.
0: Sorry you didn't win more.
1: Thank you, sir.
3: 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Directed by Robert Dwan and Bernie Smith. Music by Jack Meekin. 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
12: We delay the start of this program to bring you a special news bulletin. From the NBC newsroom in New York, two fresh columns of North Korean troops have crossed the Han River and are moving southward below Seoul. Two other invader columns have outflanked the town and airstrip of Suwon on the east. And a spokesman at a U.S. advanced headquarters in Korea says the defense situation has definitely worsened in the past 24 hours. Keep tuned to your NBC station for the later news.

0: The Adventures of the Saint, starring Vincent Price. The Saint, based on characters created by Leslie Charteris and known to millions from books, magazines, and motion pictures. 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The Saint.
1: Hello, Templar's Mortuary.
2: Mr. Simon Templar?
1: Unfortunately.
2: Littleton is calling.
1: What time is it?
2: At the sound of the... I'm sorry, I'm not allowed to give that information. Littleton is calling.
1: All right, put him on.
2: One moment, please. Hello?
1: Hello?
2: Is this Simon Templar?
1: Yes, it is.
2: Well, my name is Shirley Gray. Please, I need you...
1: Yes, go on. Hello?
2: Sammy.
3: Who are you talking to?
2: Oh, well, I was just calling you at the theater.
3: You knew I was with the cops. Hang it up.
2: All right. Hello? I'm sorry I bothered you. Sammy just got back.
1: Hello? Hello?
2: Your party has hung up, sir.
1: So they have. Thank you. Shirley Gray. Shirley Gray. Oh, of course.
4: Come inside, Lieutenant Schwartz.
1: Guess who?
4: Oh, no. Templar? No, no, no, no, no.
1: You hate me, don't you?
4: Templar, this is the Homicide Bureau. I am up to the cleft of my rugged chin in work. I got maniacs confessing to murders that never happened. I got murderers caught in the act who say, who, me? And now I got Templar.
1: Yes, Lieutenant?
4: Templar, you got something to say? Say it.
1: Anyone for badminton?
4: Templar, I...
1: Okay, Lieutenant, I just want some information.
4: Read the newspapers, Templar. They whip up the crime waves. I don't.
1: Well, then, what do journalism's juvenile delinquents have to say about events in the city of Littleton today?
4: You don't know?
1: I couldn't even guess.
4: Well, stay happy. Go back to bed.
1: Lieutenant, I'll write a letter to the Times.
4: Okay, Templar, have it your way. You ever hear of a band leader named Terry Richards?
1: Of course. You mean the one they call the Real Gone Guy?
4: I hope to hold your half note, Templar. He's real gone, all right. So gone, he's dead. He was strangled.
1: Oh? Well, thank you, Lieutenant, for your first exclusive.
4: Look, if you're figuring to butt in, Templar, I wouldn't.
1: Now, you know me.
4: You remember Lieutenant Ruggles?
1: Old Meathead?
4: Old Meathead. Yeah. Well, he's now chief of police at Littleton. You'd better stay out of his way.
1: Well, I wouldn't dream of getting in his way. Or would I?
4: I'm not kidding, Templar. Terry Richards was a real big name. Ruggles wants this one for himself. You get in his way, he'll have you so deep in the pokey, they'll be feeding you with a pea shooter. Hey, on second thought, is that bad?
1: Lieutenant.
4: Yes, Templar.
1: Did someone spike your bubble gum this morning?
4: Yes, I... Templar.
1: Goodbye, pal. Don't sneeze into the breeze.

0: Yes, sir?
1: I'd like to go backstage, please, Mr. Doorman.
0: Well, it's possible to get there if your cultural development is at a certain level.
1: Well, I'm fond of Mondrian.
0: I collect Americana. I am fond of portraits of those men who have become our presidents. I am especially cheered by portraits of Lincoln, done, of course, on fine paper in black, bordered and shaded in hues and shades of green, which one finds so cool and comforting.
1: Your taste is admirable. It happens that I, here you are.
0: A perfect specimen. Pass, friend.
1: Thank you so much.
0: Oh, Mr. Templar.
1: You know me. You expected me?
0: Miss Gray hoped for you. She described you.
1: Still, it cost me $5.
0: Nothing ventured, nothing gained. Miss Gray is in her dressing room. First corridor to your right, and first door to the left.
1: Oh, thank you. Say, tell me something. Is this the same Shirley Gray who sings ballads so wonderfully?
0: The same. But she sings them no more. Merle Rooney El Rowdy.
1: You swallowed something?
0: A bop. That's what the great Terry Richards played.
1: Oh, I gather you were not a fan of the late Mr. Richards.
0: The man who knocked him off was a hero.
1: I see.
0: Miss Gray is the only nice person in the band. Take care of her, will you?
1: You think she needs taking care of?
0: There's a killer running around, Mr. Templar. Of course, if he's just after another musician, that's all right.
1: The killer's going to hate you in the morning.
0: He wouldn't dare. First corridor to your right, first door to the left, Mr. Templar.

0: you frightened me. You're...
1: Simon Templer, Secretary Shirley Gray Fan Club, Cell 3, Group 2, currently underground at Put Shores.
0: Oh, Mr. Templer, I'm so glad.
1: Who is Sammy?
0: He's... What do you mean?
1: Well, all the way down here, I've been asking myself, why would Shirley Gray call me? And after calling, why would she hang up just because a man named Sammy entered the room? You see, I'm just the old curious one.
0: Well, I want you to do one thing for me. Find out who killed Terry Richards.
1: Now, that's the job for the police, isn't it?
0: Well, they might get the wrong person.
1: Sammy, for instance?
0: Well, they might not find out in time. Somebody else might get killed.
1: The doorman seems to have had the same thought. What brings it on?
0: Well, no one knows why Terry was killed. Nobody liked him, but nobody hated him enough to kill him. This is almost the work of a maniac. There was no reason for it.
1: You mean no one was ambitious, jealous, frustrated?
0: Oh, don't talk like that.
1: You're hiding something from Simon.
0: Please don't joke. I found Terry's body. I called the police, and they said he must have been strangled with a stout, thin cord, but...
1: Well?
0: Well, they're wrong about it and about everything else. He was strangled with a...
2: What's this? Another cop?
0: Oh, Sammy, this is Simon Templer, the saint. Simon,
2: I told you to let it alone, Shirley. Get out, Templer.
1: I'm happy to know you too, friendly one.
2: Look, Templer, we're being held in this offbeat burg and we can't get out. I'm spending all my time at the jail answering the silly questions of these cornball cops. And now you. I've got rehearsals to do. Now, will you get out?
0: Oh, no, Sammy. No, not rehearsals already. Why, Terry hasn't even been...
1: Yes, Sammy. Why are you so anxious to get in rehearsal?
2: We've got a contract for a concert tour. That's what we were doing in this corn palace, warming up for the tour. The band's got to be in shape in a week or the contract is canceled. No contract, no tour. No tour, no band. No band. We're in a panic, do you see?
1: No. Just where do you fit in here?
2: I like money. I eat it.
1: It's cheaper than food these days.
2: Besides, if we make out, the agency is giving me the band. I got it coming. It's like Terry had what happened coming to him.
0: Oh, Sammy.
2: Well, Terry was a slob and you know it.
1: You are a man of grace and charm, Sammy.
2: Send him away, Shirley. Get him out of here.
1: Gentle psychotic, isn't he? As we jazz lovers say, this routine is murder.
0: Oh, I'll talk to him. Will you wait for me, Simon?
1: Need you ask?

0: May I come in, Mr. Templer?
1: Of course. Say, how did you know me?
0: Oh, I talked Shirley into calling you. My name's Dick Carvin.
1: Oh. You're with the band?
0: All I do is beat these lousy drums. You ever hear that joke?
1: Yeah, to the point of nausea. Who killed Terry Richards?
0: I don't know. The cops thought Shirley might have because she found him, but it wasn't Shirley. I had her call you so you could prove it was someone else.
1: Well, what was she doing in his dressing room? Was it her habit to go there? Look, Carvis, dear boy, if you want me to help
0: you... Okay, okay. Lay out the four bars and I'll give you the score. I understood Terry Richards. I didn't like him any more than anybody else, but I did understand him. I've been with him since the year one. Sammy has, too, only he played a three-year job with the Army.
1: Sammy called Terry a slob.
0: Yeah. Before the war, Sammy and Terry started this band. Terry funded it, Sammy arranged and conducted rehearsals. The man sent him greetings, and he went into the paratroops and came back tough and hard. I thought he'd kill Terry when he found out Terry had cut in for 100% of the band. I remember his hands were just aching.
1: Why did he come back with Terry?
0: Terry was up here, Mac, number one. He was willing to pay for Sammy's talent and pay good. That's the only way he could keep anybody, including Shirley. Poor kid, it wasn't enough she had to work for him. She had to go along with him a little way if she wanted her job. And she did.
1: Why? Why, she used to be the biggest name on radio without Terry Richards. How did she ever become a band singer?
0: Oh, canaries are hard to figure. Maybe that's the question you've got to answer.
1: This Terry Richards seems to have been a dismal kind of snail.
0: Well, I admired him, Mr. Templer, for one reason. He knew how to compete. Fight, cheat, steal, hit below the belt, but stay on top. He had one philosophy and it fit this world great. Hooray for me and nuts to you. If I could have had that, I'd have done all right. I'd have been bigger than Terry Richards. But I haven't got it. I admired the man who had it.
1: Yeah, this has been an enchanting recital of the foibles of humanity, but who killed Terry Richards?
0: I wish you'd find out.
1: Why are you so anxious, dear?
0: Because without Terry, this band can still go places. Oh, we needed him like the Met needs Carmen Lombardo. Now Sammy will be in charge, don't you see? And he'll give everybody a chance, even me.
1: What do you mean?
0: But Terry wouldn't give any of us a chance to shine. We always had to feature his guitar. Well, we got a real gone arrangement of Temptation. Just me on Kemp's and Shirley on voice. Real gone, real gone. But Terry wouldn't even listen.
1: What I've heard of progressive music as a sample, I'd say it hasn't gone quite far enough. It's still in the range of hearing.
0: Oh, now, Mr. Temple. But Shirley.
1: Come on, let's go.
0: This way, the green room. Good heavens, Shirley.
1: Out of the way. Call the cops. Hurry.
0: Oh, Mr. Templer.
2: Are you all right, Simon?
1: Oh, yes, Angel. I'll be all right. Hey, I thought you were dead.
0: She just fainted, Templer.
1: Did you call the police, Dick?
0: Between giving her smelling salts and bathing your head, I haven't had much of a chance.
1: What, as they say in the whodunits, happened?
0: Well, somebody slugged you from behind and pushed me through the door and slammed it.
1: Oh, my neck. Oof, there must have been a rabbit punch.
2: Do you want a doctor, Simon?
1: Dear heart, I want an answer. By the way, what did happen to you?
2: Well, I argued with Sammy for a while, and then I came over here, and I picked up Sammy's baton and... this was wrapped around it.
1: Wait till I stand up. Oh, that floor was so comfortable. Hey, what is this thing?
0: It's an E-string from a guitar. Huh.
2: It's what was used to kill Terry.
0: Probably from his own guitar.
1: Probably someone had a sense of poetic justice, a guitar string for a guitarist. Let me see that thing. Ow!
2: What's the matter?
1: I pulled it tight. It cut into my hands. Hey, wait a minute. Did you know Terry was killed with an E-string, Shirley?
2: Well, it was beside him when I found him. Between the time I called the police and the time they got here, someone had taken it.
1: Shirley, my sweet, Emily Post has it that when one is in possession of evidence or information about evidence, one tells the cops or one suffers, one does.
2: Well, I was afraid.
1: But you see, you are more afraid now. This thing is a warning for Sammy, for you, or for everybody. Hey, by the way, where is Sammy? Why didn't he come running when he heard you scream?
0: Same reason I knew she was in the green room and not his dressing room. His room is soundproof.
1: Well, I move that we adjourn to Sammy's little cell and see.
2: No.
1: Shirley, you're not going to be stubborn.
2: All right, let's go.

0: Something tells me we've got to break it down.
1: Oh, Sammy!
2: The E string again.
0: All right, Dick, now.
2: The cops?
0: The cops.
1: But Sammy...
0: We'll take care of Sammy, I hope.
3: Mr. Templer, I have answered the questions of the police. I have answered the questions of my wife. Now you want me to answer your question.
0: My friend, as doorman of this house of culture, you are in a most enviable position. You see who goes and who comes. Now, let me review the bidding. The famous Terry Richards...
3: The infamous Terry Richards?
0: Nonetheless, he was killed. A bumbling, murderous toad came within a minute of killing Sammy today. The same wart-brained idiot delivered a rabbit punch to my neck. I only want to be sure it was no outside force. Do you follow me?
3: As the animal act follows the acrobats, Mr. Templer. But I must repeat, no insidious force has come through these portals. Unless that force be you... And you should hear Chief Ruggles on the subject of you. Police.
0: You don't like the police?
3: Mr. Templer, the police were put on this earth for one reason. So that so-called musicians could arise in the morning with the assurance that somewhere on earth there was someone lower on the scale of human beings.
0: You could be censored for that. Tell me, are you here all the time?
3: Mr. Templer, there are matters one does not discuss with just any stranger.
0: Oh. Touché, I'm sure. I simply want to learn who could be a murderer. That's all. It's a simple want. Some people want food. I want a murderer. Some people want a new apartment. I want a sneaky, soft-pedaled thug who could walk so softly he would be unheard. And who would slug me from behind.
3: Mm-hmm. Even I could do that, Mr. Templer. I wear sneakers. They're relaxing. I could come upon you so quietly. Mm.
0: So you could. I'll give it thought. Thank you so very much.
3: It was nothing, Mr. Templer.
0: I know. Nothing. Are you feeling better, Sammy?
4: Templer, are you still around?
0: You're not happy with me, Sammy.
1: Sammy, please. If it weren't for Mr. Templer, you might be dead.
4: Oh. If he hadn't shown up, it wouldn't have happened. He got a hold of something and scared somebody, that's all.
0: Whom did I frighten, Sammy? You?
4: What do you mean?
0: It occurs to me that if I were a person so willed and so frightened, I could hold a wire about my neck and induce unconsciousness.
4: You've got rocks in your head, Templer. Why don't you leave it alone? Let the cops
0: have it. Because somebody slugged me, Sammy, and I'm very sensitive about such things.
1: Why don't you two stop fighting? This is serious. Somebody else is going to get hurt.
4: Yes, and I hereby nominate Simon Templer.
0: I must decline because of the press of business. Look, instead of us arguing like this, why don't you go rehearse?
4: Oh, great. Now he's going to run the band, too.
0: No, but at least you'll be out of my hair for a while.
4: Oh,
0: yeah. Sammy has an abrupt personality. Well, Shirley, we're alone.
1: Simon, are you getting anywhere?
0: The answer to that would have to come from your own lovely lips. You're very sweet, Shirley. To see you as you are now, as they say in the soap operas, it does something to me, dear.
1: Well, suppose whoever it is gets away with it. Suppose he succeeds next time, kills Sammy or me.
0: Tell me, Shirley, did you kill Terry?
1: What did you say?
0: I said, did you kill Terry and try to kill Sammy?
1: Simon!
0: I'm very rude. My analyst tells me. Oh, never mind my analyst. I hate him. You didn't answer my question.
1: No, I didn't kill Terry. You satisfied?
0: Eminently. Tell me something, Shirley. A couple of years ago, you were going great guns as a soloist. I remember reading something about a big recording contract. I had your recording of April in Paris. It was one of the best things I ever heard.
1: I'm still getting royalties on it.
0: How is it that you came to work with a band? What happened that you gave up your contracts and your big career? Why do you stay with this band?
1: Is my career pertinent?
0: I don't know. But I do know that we're going to have this cleared up very soon.
1: Oh, do you really think so?
0: Mm-hmm. I've got something right on the tip of my mind. Can't quite get hold of it, but I will. And if we can clear it up in time and Sammy has the band in shape, you'll be hitting the road. So you'd better be in shape.
1: But I...
0: Why don't you go to your dressing now and rest, huh? Go on. It'll do you good.
1: Well, all right. If you say so.
0: I'll walk with you. Is that idea of Dick's about temptation going to work out, really?
1: I don't know, Simon. I'm not too crazy about it, but maybe it will. I hope so, for Dick's sake.
0: Dick's sake?
1: Yes. You know, every time Sammy wrote an arrangement so Dick would have some breaks, Terry would insist that it be rewritten for his guitar. And poor Dick would just sit up and keep a rhythm. As he said, all he does is play those lousy drums.
0: Yes. Yes, it might be a break for Dick at that. He's a nice fella. He's got something coming, I should suppose.
1: Well, this is where I drop off. What are you going to do?
0: Oh, I don't know. Catch a murderer, maybe?

0: Hello, Dick.
1: Oh, hello, Mr. Templer.
2: Oh, no, no, don't stop playing. Go right ahead, Dick.
1: Oh, I was just passing the time of day.
2: When?
1: You having any luck?
2: Well, I'm about to step out of the store window and call for Philip Marlowe.
1: Well, if there's anything I can do, or any of the fellas for that matter, I know they'll help.
2: I thought they were all happy to see your late maestro go. That was the impression I had.
1: Now, Sammy might give you that impression, or that whacked-up doorkeeper out there. But I don't think anybody likes to see somebody murdered, especially when they know the killer is still on the loose.
2: Mm-hmm, but you fellas seem to be taking it in stride.
1: Some people, yes, some people, no. Me, I'm worried.
2: Oh, take it easy now. Say, you certainly need a lot of paraphernalia in your trade.
1: Yeah. Cymbals, chimps, bongo, tambourine.
2: What are these things?
1: These? These are clays.
2: What are they for?
1: Set a rhythm for the Latin American stuff. Here, let me show you. See? Very simple.
2: Yes, indeed. Very simple. Yeah, this is quite an array of stuff for one who just beats the drum.
1: That's all I do. Beat these lousy drums.
2: Well, I have to do some more snooping, Dick. I'll see you around.
1: Okay, Mr. Templer.
2: Lousy drum.
3: Hey, what's your idea of busting in here?
2: Sammy, I've got two questions for you if you're interested in finding Terry Richards' killer.
3: I'm not.
2: Number one, you were in the paratroops?
3: Yes, I was in the paratroops.
2: Number two, did you make patrols behind the lines where you had to kill a man with your own hands?
3: You scum.
2: I asked you a question, did you?
3: That's my answer. Now get out of here. And if I set eyes on you again, I'll...
2: Kill me, Sammy?
3: Get out!

0: know, I think I'd feel much better if you'd take my head in your lap and bathe my face. I'd feel much better.
1: Oh, Simon, stop it. You know, you shouldn't have just barged in on Sammy like that. He has a temper, and he doesn't like to be reminded of... Well, you just should have been more diplomatic.
0: I was. Diplomacy, my dear girl, is not always a matter of kid gloves.
1: Oh, Simon, why don't you give it up? I'm awfully sorry I got you into this.
0: I'm not at all. It's well worth everything just to sit here and have your sympathy and... Hey, Shirley.
1: Simon, what's the matter?
0: That dress for him. Round the neck of it. An E-string.
1: Oh, Simon,
0: who... Never mind, Shirley. I think I know what it means now, all of it.
1: But why me? Do I know something? What is it?
0: No, you don't know anything, but you've done something. Yes, it figures.
1: Oh, Simon.
0: Now, don't cry, Shirley. Tell me, did Sammy get someone to take Terry's place with the guitar?
1: No.
0: Good. First, we'll take care of that for him.
1: But
0: Second, you're going to make sure the public address system is warmed up in the wings so I can use it. And third, you're going to tell Sammy and Dick you want to run through Temptation.
1: Oh, no, Simon, I couldn't.
0: Make like that tired old gag. You know, the show must go on. It's one of the most important things in your life. And I want you to do just as I say, or I'm afraid you're not going to have a life to have important things happen in.
2: Okay, let's take it once and then forget it. No count. It's up to you, Dick. Take it in the downbeat.
0: You ready, Maestro?
2: Yeah.
0: Okay, now, remember what you're to
2: do. Ready, Shirley?
1: Yeah, Sammy.
2: Dick, roll it.

0: What's the matter, Dick?
1: You get away from me, Templar, and I'll kill you.
0: Your killing days are over, son. All over.
2: Simon.
1: What are you trying to do, Templar? You trying to louse up the whole band?
0: The music you play hasn't loused up your band. How could I possibly do it?
1: Why, you dirty...
0: Simon will clip you.
2: Dick, how could it... I don't understand.
0: We understand, don't we, Dick?
3: I don't know what you're talking about.
0: Sammy, if you will call the cops, I'll tell Dick a little story about a man who was very ambitious, who wanted to be big and important like Terry Richards, who didn't want anybody to get in the way of his ambitions, who admired selfishness and ruthlessness. That's about the story we'll tell, isn't it, Dick?
3: All I do is beat these lousy drums. All I do is beat these lousy drums.
2: Why did he try to kill me, Simon?
0: Quiet, dear. Just remain as you are. Isn't this romantic?
2: Simon, you should know
0: oh,
2: that...
0: Oh, I do know. He killed Terry because, as you said, Terry took all the licks. Is that what you say? That Dick thought belonged to him. Then he got real ambitious. He wanted to be like Krupa, have his own band, and he tried to kill Sammy. Oh. Then he could fight for the leadership of a band that was already great.
2: Oh, it's so awful.
0: Dear heart and gentle woman, it's so wonderful.
2: Simon!
0: I mean meeting you.
2: Oh... But when did you first suspect?
0: That you were wonderful.
2: No, that Dick was the killer.
0: I was puzzled that someone had used a guitar string for the purpose of strangling Terry Richards. It cuts into the hands, and there's no purchase unless it's wound around the hands, and that gives no wire for strangulation. Then I came across the claves of Dick's drum, and everything fell into place.
2: I see. You know, I remember when Sammy got back from the army and we had a party, and he got drunk and told us how they used to kill the enemy with wire, the ends of which were tied to batons to give them, what did you say, purchase?
0: Sure. You're making Simon sound anticlimactic, and that's not in the contract.
2: Oh, I'm sorry, Simon. You really did a good job, but...
0: Now, just stay as you are, dear.
2: Oh, Simon.
0: Well, in any event, Dick remembered Sammy's tales of the paratroops. He tied the ends of the guitar strings to the claves he used for Latin American rhythms. And then he approached his victims from the rear, looped the wire over their heads and curtains.
2: Ooh, how terrible.
0: It was very clever. When you screamed and fainted and we came to you, he stepped behind me and slugged me. Then he ran to make his pass at killing Sammy. He wasn't clever enough to take his time and make it thorough.
2: Oh, I think it's so gruesome.
0: I think it's wonderful.
2: Oh, Simon, you can.
0: But I do. The more I explain, the more you shiver. And the more you shiver, the closer you come. And it's wonderful.
2: Will you please listen to me for a moment?
0: No, dear. You're upset. You'll be going back to the city now. You know, I think that monster Chief Ruggles will release all of you. Why don't you have dinner at my place? Just you and me. You'll like my place. I have a fine collection of modern art, especially Picasso.
2: You're inviting me to come up and see your Picasso?
0: My dear, when one as charming as you comes to my place, it's not to see the Picassos, but the handwriting on the wall.
4: What are you doing with my wife, Templar?
0: Your...
4: My wife.
0: Oh, how depressing.
2: Simon, that's what I've been trying to tell you. You asked why I stayed with this band and gave up my other career. Well... It's because Sammy and I have been secretly married for 6 months.
0: Oh, no.
2: Well, that's why I called you. I was afraid when the police found out, they'd think that Sammy killed Terry because of jealousy.
4: I would still like to know, Templar, what you were doing with your arm around my wife.
0: I... I was consoling her.
4: Oh. I've got some consolation for you.
0: Sammy, I wouldn't advise violence. I'm ready this time.
4: Violence? You've got me all wrong.
5: Chief! Chief Ruggles.
0: Sammy.
6: Now, what do you want?
4: You still looking for Templar?
6: What else?
4: Here he is.
0: Oh, no.
6: Templar.
0: Hello, Chief.
6: I want to talk to you.
4: Say goodbye to the nice man, Shirley.
2: Goodbye, Simon. And thanks.
0: Adieu, my sweet. We'll meet again.
4: Over my dead body.
0: I'll try to arrange it.
7: I've been listening to another adventure of the Saint, the Robin Hood of modern crime. And now here's our star, Vincent Price.
0: Ladies and gentlemen, in tonight's cast, you heard Vivi Janis, Larry Dobkin, Lou Merrill, Jack Edwards, and Bill Johnstone. This is Vincent Price inviting you to join us again next week at this same time for another exciting adventure of the Saint. Good night.

Script of the Saint was written by Charles Glenn. The music was composed and conducted by Vaughn Dexter. The Saint, based on characters created by Leslie Charteris, is a James L. Safier production and is directed by Helen Mack. Vincent Price is soon to be seen in the Universal International picture Curtain Call at Cactus Creek. And all you Saint fans will be glad to know that the Saint comic books are on sale at all newsstands. Your announcer is Don Sandler. Next, it's Sam Spade, then...

0: On your last trip, did you discover what the Earth people eat? They eat a great many of these. They peel them with their metal knives. Boil them for 20 of their minutes. Then they smash them all to bits. They are clearly the most primitive people.
1: For MASH, get smash.
2: I came across Mr. Kipling in the meadow by the church. 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But then, when it comes to the little details, Mr. Kipling does have an exceedingly good eye.
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Hello there. This is your friend Tim, and I'm telling you all about the wonderful Christmas adventure I had with Jump Jump of Holiday House at the Palace of the Ice Queen.

things certainly were getting more exciting every minute. There was no telling what that hard-hearted Ice Queen would do next to try to stop us from reaching her palace, where Santa's reindeer had been imprisoned. We were all very glad to finally see the blue towers of the Ice Queen's palace just a little way beyond the hill where we were standing. There was Merry Holiday, Sleepy Slim the Lion, Hotchy Pugsy the Clown, the Poet, and Jump Jump, he's the little elf only 3 inches tall, and myself. Now, in just a minute, I'll tell you what happened as we started to walk toward the palace.

0: wonderful merry holiday. I can hardly believe that the Ice Queen's palace is really in sight at last.
1: Oh, yes, Tim. There it is. Only about half a mile away now.
2: Oh, yes, and I'm glad to see it, too, I can tell you. All the adventures we've been through trying to get this far has turned my hair to a sort of a sky pink.
0: See, Jump-Jump, can you see the palace?
3: I could see better if I rode on your shoulder, Tim.
1: All right, I'll put you on Tim's shoulder, Jump-Jump.
3: Oh, now I can see fine.
1: But promise me you won't jump off.
3: I won't jump off, Merry Holiday.
0: I'll say not.
3: Look, look. I can see the palace gate now.
1: That's right. While we've been talking, we've come much closer to the palace. Oh, isn't it a beautiful castle?
2: Oh, look at those high walls and all of those towers and spires.
0: The whole place glitters. It looks like glass.
1: That's because it's made of ice. That's what makes the palace glisten like that.
2: Oh, imagine living in a house made of ice. Even if it is a beautiful palace. Ooh, as a famous man once said.
0: Palace, Sleepy Slim? See it, Port? Oh, I don't like it either, Sleepy Slim. I don't think the Sleepy Slim or the Port care very much about the Ice Queen's palace, Merry Holiday.
1: Poor Sleepy Slim hasn't had a good nap all day, Tim. He's probably half asleep. And the poet is daydreaming a rhyme, as usual, I expect.
2: Well, I hope they stay that way from the circle of the blue fire, then. They must stay away from it. We don't want any of us being changed into a statue, do we?
0: I should say not, Archie Pogley. Speaking of the statues, I think I can see them now, just beyond something that looks like sort of a pale blue fog.
1: Yes, so you can, Tim. I can see them too now. Oh, yes. Those must be the poor people who've tried to get into the Ice Queen's palace. And that blue fog, as you call it, is the circle of blue fire. So let's take great care, all of us.
2: Oh, I'm disappointed. I thought the blue fire would be pretty. Maybe like fireworks on the 4th of July, or sparkly and flaming up and...
1: No, Archie Pogley. Don't forget this is a coal fire that freezes instead of burning.
0: As we come closer to the palace, I can see doorways and balconies. Isn't that what you call those little ledges sticking out from that big round tower up there, Merry Holiday?
1: Yes, that's right, Tim. They are balconies. My, that's a great big window in that round tower. I wonder...
3: If what, Merry Holiday?
1: Well, Jump-Jump, we know that the Ice Queen has a great tower room where her magic mirror sits. By looking in her magic mirror... She can see what's happening everywhere.
2: Yes,
1: that's
2: so,
1: how she's watching us.
2: Yes, yes, so she does. Santa told us about that. Do you think it might be the room behind the big window up there, Merry Holiday?
1: Very likely, Archie Pogley.
0: Maybe the Ice Queen is watching us right now. Oh, she won't get you, Jump-Jump. Hey, don't pull my ear like that.
1: Jump-Jump, he isn't scared, Tim. He's angry at the Ice Queen. Oh... Here are some statues that are standing on this side of the circle of blue fire. They must have been enchanted by the Ice Queen, too.
2: Just look at that, will you? Why, they look alive, Merry Holiday. Their clothing and faces and hair have simply been frozen instantly, just as they were taking a step forward toward the palace. Whew, it makes me cold just to look at them.
1: Poor, poor people. Here's a nice man. And here's another.
0: We better not touch them, Merry Holiday. They might be put there just to trap us.
1: Oh, take care, Poet. Poet, you're walking right into one of the ice statues.
2: Poet, look out there. Look where you're going. Oh, my, he's going to bump it.
0: Well, what a funny sound. I'm glad to see the Poet isn't turned into an ice statue. Are you all right, Poet?
4: Jones, spoon, ice, nice, spice, rice, nice.
1: Oh, he's all right, Tim. The statues can't harm us, I guess. Poor statues. That funny, strange bonging sound was the ring made when the poet bumped the statue.
2: It was? Funny. Let me tap this statue's arm.
3: Let me do it now. I'll jump on his shoulder.
1: Oh, no, not on the ice statue's shoulder, Jump-Jump.
0: It's too late, Merry Holiday. He's already jumped onto it.
1: Oh, Jump-Jump, I'm going to lift you off the ice statue and put you in my pocket. Oh, yes, you are. Yes, you are going into my pocket. Like that. See, no more jumping for you today.
2: Do you see what I see, Mary Holiday? Do you see what I see?
1: Where? Archie Parkley?
2: Right up there.
1: Where?
2: Right up there.
0: I see her now. Up on the balcony, Mary Holiday. Up on the balcony by that great big window we saw a while ago.
1: Oh, yes, Tim. Yes. I see her now. It must be the Ice Queen herself. Look. Look at her long, silvery hair. It glitters like icicles.
0: Look at her face. It's white as snow. I can see that even from down here.
1: But she's moving now. Oh, she's pointing her finger right at us.
2: Oh, boy, can I take your arm? Slippy Slim, can I get close to you, please?

0: Tim. Chuck, Chuck. I can see you.
1: Oh, Merry Holiday. Her voice gives me the shivers. I certainly hope the Christmas fairy is watching over us now.
2: She is, Tim. Don't worry.
3: Yes, Ice Queen. We are here at your palace gate. We're here for Santa's reindeer and to save Christmas.

0: may stay. It will give me much pleasure to see you there, beyond the circle of blue fire, knowing you cannot pass through it to rescue those foolish reindeer.
1: Is that so? Well, Blitzen and Comet, they're not foolish, and... Well, we'll find a way through your old blue fire. We will.
2: That's killing your Archie Progley.
0: Stupid clothes.

0: Well, we'll find a way through your old blue fire. We will.
1: That's telling her, Archie Progley.
2: Stupid clone! Only one thing will ever cause me to lift the circle of blue fire.
3: And what is that, O Ice Queen?
2: When I see you all frozen into statues of ice, standing helpless before my palace gates, then I will lift the blue fire. I will not need the blue fire, for then you will be mine. You will be unable to move or even breathe.
3: Did you hear that? She's just going to sit up there and watch us freeze. She is heartless and cruel, Mary Holliday.
0: Look, she's disappeared. I guess she's gone back into her palace to watch us in the magic mirror again. Who, as a famous man once said, whatever shall we do? There just isn't any way that I can think of to get through that circle of blue fire.
3: Why can't the Christmas spirit make a path through the fire for us, Mary Holliday?
4: Because, Tim, it's only through us that the warm, kind spirit of Christmas can melt the selfishness of the Ice Queen. That's why we are here. Otherwise, the Christmas fairy would have simply rescued Santa's reindeer long ago. We must find a way ourselves. You see, the power of hate and selfishness is strong, and people themselves have to fight it with love and generosity. Only then can there be happiness and peace on earth and goodwill to men.
3: I think I understand, Mary Holliday.
4: If we try, Tim, we can find a way. Jump! That's a wonderful idea. And the Ice Queen gave it to you herself, did she?
0: Oh, my, please tell us what Jump's idea is, Mary Holliday. I'm on pins and needles to know.
4: All right. It's quite simple, but it might work. Do you remember the dolls that Santa Claus made for us? The dolls that look exactly like us?
0: Yes.
3: You mean the dolls of Archie Pogby the Lion, Sleepy Slim, and yourself? Mary Holliday?
4: Yes, Tim. And, of course, those of Jump himself.
0: Yes, we remember them, yes.
4: Well, Jump's idea is that we send to Santa Claus for the dolls and put them out here to double for ourselves. You know, they're kind of stiff and apparently lifeless. And when the Ice Queen sees them, she'll think that we have been frozen. And then she might lift the blue fire and we can get into the palace.
3: And rescue Santa's reindeer?
0: And save Christmas.
4: Yes. Oh, now I wonder how we can let Santa Claus know that we need the dolls.
5: Let's ask the Christmas fairy to tell him.
0: That's
3: a good idea, Jump. She can take the message, Mary Holliday, can't she?
4: Yes, it is a good idea. I'm sure she can. We'll ask her to come to us. She can't be far away, I know. Oh, I hope it works.
3: Sure enough, the Christmas fairy did come when we called to her and told Mary Holliday that she would take our message to Santa at once. Now be sure and meet me here tomorrow, and I'll tell you if Chump Chump's plan worked. Goodbye for now.

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0: Now let's join our friend, the great Gildersleeve. 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
1: There. 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And item 23, page 1, exceeds $18,000. What does that mean? Well, I guess the $18,000 lets me out. Let's check through this once more, see if I've got everything. Salaries and other compensation? Uh-huh. Dividends? Don't make me laugh. Interest on bank deposits, notes, etc. Wait a minute. That savings account. What about the interest on that?
2: Why bring that up?
1: Yeah. What? Who's there? Did somebody speak?
2: You heard me. Why bring up a little thing like that bank account?
1: Who are you?
2: Your conscience.
3: Conscience? Well, long time no see.
1: Where have you been?
2: Oh, around.
1: Well, look, about that savings account of mine, the interest on that is the income. I'm supposed to report it.
2: Gildersleeve, are you going to be a weak sister all your life? How are you ever going to get ahead that way?
1: Well, I want to be fair.
2: All right, be fair to yourself. Give yourself a break for once. If you don't, who will?
1: I know, but...
2: Listen, there are men in this town who make 4 and 5 times what you do. Let them pay their taxes.
1: But it says right here, interest on bank deposits.
2: All right, how are they going to find out?
1: Well, I don't know.
2: If they find out, all right, you pay. But why should you go out of your way to lose your hard-earned cash?
1: Well, that's a point, maybe.
2: I always say what they don't know won't hurt you.
1: Maybe you got something there, brother. Suppose we just overlook the bank interest.
2: Now you're getting smart, Gildersleeve. Now you're getting smart.

0: guarantee this massage, do you, Floyd?
1: When I get through with you, Judge, your face will be as smooth as a baby's. Well, if it ain't Mr. Gildersleeve. Greetings and salutations, Commissioner.
2: How's chances for a haircut, Floyd?
1: Come right in. I'll only be a few minutes. Just giving the judge a little massage here.
2: What's the matter, Judge? You feeling a little under par today?
0: Not too good. Been working pretty hard lately. This is a busy season for the legal profession.
1: How about a little sun lamp, Judge? Take that unhealthy look off you.
0: Who's unhealthy?
1: Take the other chair there, Mr. Gildersleeve.
2: Thanks.
1: I can work on you while the judge is cooking here.
2: Yeah, those old goats are tough. You have to let them cook a long time.
1: There, how's that, Judge? Too hot for you?
0: No, but what are you trying to do, blind me?
1: Oh, I forgot. I'll put some cotton over your eyes.
0: Yeah, stuff some in my ears, too, so I won't hear Gildersleeve.
2: Yes. Better keep that mouth of yours shut, Judge. You'll get your tonsils sunburned.
1: That's pretty good.
2: Yeah, glad you liked it.
0: Feeling pretty smug, aren't you, Gildy?
2: Well, why shouldn't I? I've got my income tax all done. Not a care in the world. I'll be enjoying a pleasant weekend while the rest of you fellows are sweating over yours.
1: You mean you got yours done already?
2: Sure, all but mailing it. I tossed it off in a couple of hours.
0: Listen, my friend, this year is no time to be tossing off income taxes.
2: What do you mean?
0: Well, they tell me the government's checking up on them twice as carefully this year.
2: Oh, who told you that?
0: Never mind. I heard.
1: Oh, that Treasury Department. They're tough. That's the same as the G-men, you know.
2: Well, I've got nothing to worry about.
1: Like last year, there was a guy I knew over in Compton. Had a shop there. Doing a nice little business, too. Not terrific, but okay. As a matter of fact, his brother's wife and my wife were... Well, never mind that. The point is, last year, he did a little finagling on his income tax. You know, held out a little interest.
2: Interest?
1: Yeah. And a few months later, a big guy walks into his shop and says, "What's about this, mister?"
0: Well, if you ask me, he had it coming to him.
2: Yeah, that's right.
1: That's all. Guy just walks in and says, "What's about this, mister?" Boy, what they can do to you for that. Practically send you up for life.
2: Life? Nonsense. They can't do anything to you if you just make a little mistake. Can they?
0: You're down right they can, Gildy. The penalties are pretty severe.
1: Me, I'm taking no chances. I'll tell you about another case I heard about. A fella got the idea that...
2: Maybe I'd better come back some other time, Floyd. Gotta be getting home now.
1: But I'm almost through here. It won't be a minute.
2: Some other time. My hair isn't very long anyway. I'll be back. Gotta run now.
1: Well, sure, Mr. Gildersleeve, if you gotta run.
2: Yeah, I gotta run.

0: closely. What's your hurry?
1: I'm not in any... Who said that?
0: Same old conscience.
1: Oh, you again.
0: Yes. Are you going to give in to that weakness, my boy?
1: What weakness?
0: You know. You're about to give yourself the worst of it on that bank interest. Sucker.
1: Who's a sucker? I am not. I'm not going to do anything of the sort.
0: That's the way I like to hear you talk.
2: Who's that?
1: It's me. I mean, it's I. Leroy.
2: What?
1: What are you doing at my desk, young man? Have you been looking at my income tax return?
2: No. What's the matter with it?
1: Nothing. I wonder if the FBI would listen to a kid.
2: What?
1: Never mind, Leroy. I'm in a hurry. I want to get that return in the mail right away. In fact, if
3: Mr. Gilfillan. Oh, Mr. Gilfillan, I'm so glad you came home. Could you give me a little financial advice, please?
1: Bertie, I told...
3: Oh, this ain't the finance company, Mr. Gilfillan. This is a lot tougher than that.
1: What's tougher than a finance company?
3: Income tax man.
1: You're right, Bertie, but your tax shouldn't be too difficult.
3: Oh, no, sir. The tax part's easy. What's worrying me is these here reductions.
1: The reduction? Oh, well, let me see here, blank.
3: Yes, it's out in the kitchen. I'll get it right away.
1: Confound it. I haven't got time to fool with Bertie's taxes now.
2: Say, Uncle, as long as you're here, how about giving me a little help with my homework?
1: No, Leroy. Homework is intended to be done by the child, not by the parent.
2: But this is very timely, Unc. It's a composition for current events.
1: On what topic?
2: The privileges of being a taxpayer.
1: I don't believe it.
2: About it, Unc. Can you help me?
1: No, my boy. With that topic, you'll just have to use your imagination. And plenty of it.
3: Here's my blank, Mr. Gilfillan. Say, what does this mean right down here?
1: Where? Check whether this return was prepared on the cash or accrual basis.
3: Are they talking to me?
1: Yes. I don't know who they're talking to, Bertie. That question has been on the form for 20 years. I'll bet even Morgenthau doesn't know the answer. Now, let's see. You put down your salary.
3: Yes, all but the reduction.
1: Reduction? Oh, well, let's hear some of the reductions.
3: Well, I bought some furniture and a radio, and I sent some money to my brother, and I lent some money to my sister, and besides that, I owe a lot of money.
1: Bertie, these items are only deductible if they're expenses.
3: Mr. Gilfillan, if my brother ain't an expense, I never saw one.
1: Bertie, the government is talking about business expense, like a farm or a store. I think you can forget the expenses.
3: Oh, you mean I don't have to say nothing about my farm?
1: Farm? What farm?
3: The farm back home where my papa lives.
1: Does your father own the farm?
3: No, sir, he just runs it. He don't run it very good, but he runs it.
1: What does he raise on it?
3: Peas.
1: Peas? I never heard of a pea farm, Bertie.
3: No, sir, I didn't either. We used to raise cotton, but the government said they'd give us some money to raise peas, so we switched to peas. Now we get a pea check every year from the government.
1: Bertie, I advise you to forget the farm for the present. I'm busy now. I'll help you with this thing tomorrow. Oh, and Leroy, you forget your composition.
2: Okay, Unc, where are you going?
1: I'm going to get this return notarized, and I'll mail it and forget the whole thing.

0: Hello, Peavy.
1: What's that bell?
2: Surprised you, didn't it? It's operated by an electric eye. It's just a new service for my customers.
1: For your customers?
2: Yes, if I'm asleep and I'm back at the store, it wakes me up.
1: That's very remarkable. Look, Peavy, I'm in a hurry. You're a notary public, aren't you?
2: Yes, I am, Mr. Gildersleeve, although I haven't done much of that sort of thing lately.
1: Never mind. I've got the postman in this truck outside waiting for this letter, and I want you to notarize my signature.
2: Well, I...
1: Oh, there's the postman now. I'll tell him he'll only be a minute.
3: Newt, I'll just be a second.
4: Okay.
1: Now hurry up, Peavy. There's nothing difficult about just notarizing a signature.
2: Well, no, I wouldn't say that. It tricks every trade. Be with you in 2 shakes.
1: What are you doing, Peavy?
2: I'm trying to find my stamp. It's been some time since I've done any of this legal work.
1: Oh, well, get a move on, counselor. United States mail waits for no man.
2: Oh, here, Dad. All right, where I left it.
1: Where was it?
2: Underneath the razor straps.
1: Yeah.
2: Now, let's see. After it's dried up a little, but I guess we can moisten her up with some H2O. That's pharmacy lingo for water, Mr. Gildersleeve.
1: I know that, Peavy. I'm water commissioner in this town.
2: I've clean forgotten that.
1: Hurry up, Peavy. This is the last mail.
3: Just a second, Newt.
4: Okay, but I ain't got all day.
1: Now what, Peavy?
2: It's working. There, see?
1: Oh, given under my hand and seal as a notary public in this state on the blank day of blank in the year 19 blank, my commission expires on March 31, 1918. Peavy, you haven't been a notary for 25 years.
4: Well, what about it?
3: If, never mind, Newt, I can't make it today.
4: Well, for...
1: Peavy, I don't know why I keep doing business with you. You're the most inefficient druggist in the county, and you know it.
2: Well, now, when you say that... what was it you wanted notarized, anyhow, Mr. Gildersleeve?
1: What do you suppose, Peavy? Monday's March the 15th. I wanted to notarize my income tax return.
2: Well, now, I wish you'd told me that, Mr. Gildersleeve. It's not necessary to get them notarized this year.
1: What?
2: That's right. Yeah. Just look at the bottom of the form.
1: Where? Oh, by George, you're right. Well, I guess I'll be running along then.
2: Can't I sell you something, Mr. Gildersleeve?
1: No, not today, Peavy.
2: Well, just a minute, Mr. Gildersleeve. I'll show you a trick. If you know how, you can step over the beam of this electric eye and go in and out without making a sound. Look. See? I fooled the beam.
1: Peavy, you're a fool.
5: The great Gildersleeve will be with us again in a few seconds. 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

0: Now let's get back to the great Gildersleeve. Our hero has spent a restless night dreaming of deductions, exemptions, and computations. He rises Sunday morning still suffering the pangs of indecision and making them pretty tough on the rest of the household.
1: Bertie.
2: Yes, Miss Gildersleeve?
1: I wonder if you could warm up this miserable little cup of coffee.
2: Yes, sir, right away.
3: Why didn't you drink it while it was hot, Uncle Mort?
1: Because then it would be gone. This way I have the fun of smelling it a little longer.
3: You didn't eat much breakfast.
1: No, my dear. Breakfast doesn't mean what it used to on Sunday mornings.
3: But you had everything you used to have.
1: I know, but I feel guilty eating it.
4: Unc, could you help me with my homework now?
1: Leroy, I'm in no mood to compose a composition.
4: Oh, please, Unc.
1: Oh, I'm going to lie down and read the Sunday paper.
4: But you haven't had your coffee. You can help me a little, Unc. I got a swell start on it.
1: Start? Let me hear it.
4: Okay. Let us be thankful that we live in a country like this, where freedom shines like a beacon unto the world. Till this war is won, we at home should consider it not only our duty, but our privilege to go without things and pay our taxes. How's that, Unc?
1: Say, that's pretty good, Leroy.
4: Thanks, Unc.
1: Yes, my boy, you're beginning to develop quite a style. A little like Macaulay. Wait a minute. Did you make that up, Leroy?
4: Practically.
1: Where did you find it?
4: On that blotter from the bank.
1: I thought so. Young man, do you know that plagiarism is a serious crime?
4: Yeah, who'd do such a thing?
1: You have just done it.
2: Here's your coffee, Mr. Gildersleeve.
1: Thank you, buddy. Leroy, go up to your room and write 50 times, plagiarism is a crime.
4: 50 times?
1: 50, and don't argue, it'll be 100.
4: Okay, Unc. Gosh, 50 times.
1: I gotta do something about that kid. See who that is, will you please, Bertie?
2: Yes, sir.
1: No time for anybody to be calling on anybody.
5: Good morning, Throckmorton.
6: Oh, hello, Leela.
5: Hello, Marjorie.
3: Good morning. Say, I like it.
5: You do?
3: I think it's awfully cute.
1: What are you two talking about?
5: My new fascinator, Throckmorton. Don't you like it?
1: Where is it?
5: On my head, silly.
1: I thought that thing was a shawl.
5: Oh, man. Throckmorton, hurry and put on your coat. We're late already.
1: Late? Late for what, Leela?
5: You haven't forgotten your promise to go to church with me this morning, have you?
1: Oh, but Leela, my income tax, I've got to get it off.
5: You can finish it later, Throckmorton. Here's your coat. Now, come on, you old heathen, you.
1: But I...
5: Hush up now, we've got to get along. See you later, Marjorie.
3: Yes, we'll be along.
5: Here's your hat, Throckmorton.
1: That's Leroy's hat. Here's mine. Well, let's go then.
4: Hey, Unc, wait a minute.
1: What is it, Leroy?
4: How do you spell plagiarism?
1: P-L... P-L... Just right, I've been a naughty boy.
5: It was such a worthwhile sermon today, didn't you, Throckmorton?
1: Yeah.
5: And Dr. Needham is such a fine-looking man. Don't you think so? Don't you think so, Throckmorton?
1: Yes.
5: You know, when he stands up there and preaches, the way he looks at me, I just feel that everything he says is meant for me. Don't you, Throckmorton?
1: Yes.
5: Throckmorton, can't you say anything but yes?
1: Yes. I mean no. I mean yes.
5: Oh. Honey, what's wrong? You haven't been yourself all morning. Tell Leela what's wrong.
1: Oh.
5: You seem so distant somehow.
1: Well, I was just listening to the sermon, that's all.
5: Well, I don't know what was so fascinating about the sermon. Oh, of course, I thought it was very worthwhile and all that, but the way of the transgressor is hard. I guess we all know that.
1: I wonder if we do, Leela. I wonder if we do.
5: Martin, you're the strangest man. You're so moody. Just sat there all through the sermon, staring at your hands, and never once looked at me. I couldn't help noticing that George Bagby never once took his eyes off me, if it interests you.
1: Interest?
5: Well, I see it doesn't.
1: Leela, don't misunderstand me, but I've got problems.
5: Well, I'm sure I don't know what kind of problem would make a gentleman invite a lady to church and then be rude to her.
1: I'm not being rude. I mean, I didn't mean to be. The sermon started me to thinking, Leela, that's all. There's something I've got to attend to.
5: Well, you run right along and tend to it. Just leave me here at the gate.
1: But, Leela...
5: No, I won't invite you to stop in this morning because I know you're much too busy.
1: Leela...
5: Goodbye, Throckmorton, and thank you for the use of your arm.
4: Bertie, when's dinner?
2: Pretty soon now. Pull yourself Marge and Mr. Van get here.
4: What are we having?
2: Something you like.
4: What is it?
2: Oh, something you like.
4: Hi, you won't talk, huh?
2: Leroy, you get out of here and don't come messing around my kitchen when I'm getting Sunday dinner. I ain't in no mood.
4: Okay, okay.
2: And keep away from that dining room table after I said it.
4: Well, can't I just have a piece of celery? I'm starving.
2: Well, just one. And I didn't say you could have no olive. Now, go on.
4: Gosh, I could die of hunger around here and nobody would care. Oh, hiya, Ben.
7: Hi, hello there, young fella.
4: Where's Unc?
8: He'll be along. He just offered a word to Mrs. Ransom.
4: A word? That can run into days.
8: Let me take your coat, Ben.
7: Oh, I know where the closet is. Here, I'm going to take yours.
4: Oh, thank you. Hey, Ben, you know anything about putting airplanes together?
7: Little. I used to make a lot of them when I was a kid.
4: Swell. How would you like to help me with one?
3: Now, Leroy.
4: I got all the parts. It's me. Complete kit. 98 cents. I'll go up and get it if you say so.
7: Well, time's a little short, isn't it, for dinner?
4: Nah, we can get a good start on it and finish it up this afternoon.
3: Leroy, now don't bother Ben. He's worked hard all week and he'd just like to sit down on a sofa and rest. Wouldn't you, Ben?
7: Sure. Anything you say.
4: How do you know what he wants to do? Let the guy make an airplane if he wants to, will you?
3: He doesn't want to make an airplane.
4: Oh, no? Don't you, Ben. Don't you want to make an airplane?
7: Well, I do anything anybody says.
4: There, what did I tell you?
3: Leroy, go away. Just go away.
4: Go away. That's all anybody ever says to me. Go away. What am I, a leopard or something?
3: All right, do it.
4: I'm warning you, Ben. Give her an inch and she'll take a mile. She'll henpeck the life out of you.
7: That quite a brother you got there.
3: Oh, don't mind him. He's spoiled. Come on, let's sit over here on the sofa, shall we?
7: Sure. Anywhere you say.
3: There. Now, what is it you're going to tell me?
7: Well, I don't know what you're going to think of it.
3: Well, why don't you ask me and find out?
7: Well, maybe I've got a nerve thinking you care one way or the other.
3: Why, of course I care, Ben. What is it?
7: Well, Marjorie, I've got a chance to become an assistant inspector.
3: Oh.
7: It's a good job. It's for quite a lot less money.
3: Less?
7: Yes, for the Army. Sort of an inspector on Army contracts, I guess. Well, they must need people pretty badly or they wouldn't take me. Well, not right away. I'd probably be working here at the plant, only I'd be working for the Army instead of for the company.
3: Oh, then I think it's wonderful. I think you ought to do it.
7: You do?
3: Uncle Mort, is that you?
9: Yes, me.
3: Uncle Mort, guess what? Ben's been offered a job for less money.
9: Well, that's fine. Or is it?
3: It's for the Army. Plant inspector. Is that it, Ben?
7: Well, it's not set or anything, Mr. Gildersleeve. They were just talking to me about it.
3: I told him you ought to go ahead and take it.
9: They're going to pay you less, you say?
7: Yes, sir, but I figure after all, the boys in the Army are only getting $50 a month.
3: That's right.
7: Money isn't everything, as the saying goes.
9: No, it's not.
7: And I figure anybody who doesn't do anything he can to help these days isn't going to feel he's worth much.
3: Oh, Ben, I'm proud of you. And I'm going to kiss you right in front of Uncle Mort. Mm.
7: Oh, gosh.
3: Aren't we proud of him, Uncle Mort?
9: Yes, I'm proud of you, my boy. Your lips are so red now, too. I wish I could say I was proud of myself, though. Will you excuse me for a moment? I'm going to the den. Call me if dinner's ready.
3: But Uncle Mort, it'll be ready any minute.
9: And start without me. I've got something I've got to get off my mind right away. No, we'll see about this thing. I'm going to get an honest night's sleep. It cost me a year's salary. Where is it? Where is that tax blank?
10: Right in the upper left-hand drawer where you put it.
9: Thanks. Huh? Oh, you again. I thought you'd be coming around.
10: What you going to do, Gildy?
9: Never mind what I'm going to do. You just watch.
10: Gildersleeve, are you going to be a sucker all your life?
9: Oh, go away and let me alone, will you?
10: Now, Gildy, don't be like that. I'm your pal. I'm just trying to help you.
9: Well, I don't need any help right now.
10: Listen, pal, do you know what's going on right this minute, only three blocks from here?
9: What?
10: Judge Hooker, that pillar of the law. He just deducted $150 for a bad debt that never existed.
9: That's a lie. Hooker wouldn't do a thing like that.
10: Listen, that old goat...
9: He may be an old goat, but he's an honorable old goat.
10: Gildy, I'm trying to tell you that kind of thing is going on all over the country. Why should you be different?
9: Listen, you can't talk like that about this country. You're not my conscience. Who the devil are you, anyway?
10: Yeah.
9: Hitler? The devil, that's who you are. You're the devil.
10: And what are you going to do about it?
9: Well, I'll show you what I'm going to do about it. There. Take your dirty, crooked deductions and get out of here.
10: No!
9: Yeah. Now, interest on savings account, $2.16. By George, I feel better already.
11: George, dinner's on the table. It's getting cold.
9: Coming, my dear. Save some for me. Well, is nobody eating?
3: Well, we're waiting for you to carve.
4: And step on it, will you, Unc? I'm dying.
9: No more than I am. I'm so hungry, I could eat a horse.
2: You ain't going to have to, Mr. Gilcleave. I got a roast of beef.
9: Ooh, look at that.
2: Oh,
9: Bertie, that's the prettiest sight I ever saw in my life. Where in the world did you find it?
2: Oh, I had my eye on it. I've been trailing it for a week.
9: Yes. Ben, how do you like yours? Rare, medium, or well done?
7: Oh, any way at all for me.
9: Oh, speak up, man. We've got all kinds here. Every man to his taste.
3: He likes it medium, Uncle Maury.
4: Let Ben decide for himself, why don't you?
7: Yeah. Kind of a medium for me, Mr. Gilles.
9: That's the stuff. Well, eat hearty, everybody. This may be the last roast beef we'll see till the war is over.
4: Unc, don't say that.
9: My boy, till this war, while this war is on, no sacrifice is too great.
3: That's true.
9: Let us be thankful that we live in a country like this, where freedom shines like a beacon unto the world. I mean it. Till this war is over, we at home should consider not only our duty, but a privilege to go without things and pay our taxes. Remember that.
4: Yes, sir.

Ladies and gentlemen, I've been asked to give you a brief message of great importance. If you're a single man or woman and you earned more than $500 during 1942, you must make out an income tax report. If you're married and living with your wife or husband and you earned over $1,200 in 1942, you must make out an income tax report. You must mail your report before midnight Monday, March 15th. To make out one of these reports, all you have to do is go to any bank and ask for an income tax form. They'll give it to you and tell you where to mail it. Good night, everybody.

0: music on this program was under the direction of Clark Sweeten. 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
3: I'm the Comic Weekly Man, the jolly Comic Weekly Man, and I'm here to read the funnies to you happy boys and honeys. 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

0: Miss Honey, how are you today?
1: Oh, I'm just wonderful.
0: And I know why.
1: Why?
0: Because this is an exciting week. Lincoln's birthday and St. Valentine's Day come this week.
1: That's right.
0: And I don't blame you for being excited.
1: And you know something? My girlfriend, Diane, has a birthday on Valentine's Day. I'll bet you she's excited.
0: Yes, I'll bet you she is.
1: You know, people send Valentines to each other on Valentine's Day. Be my Valentine because I love you. How did that get started?
0: Well, long ago, people set Valentine's Day aside. It's a special day when you should tell the person you were in love with that you love them.
1: Isn't that nice?
0: So that's how it all started, I guess.
1: Isn't that nice?
0: And so today, we send Valentines to people we like, too, so we can let them know we're thinking of them, even though they aren't the ones we love the most.
1: Isn't that nice?
0: Yes, it is nice. Now you know what I'm going to do.
1: Read me the funny?
0: That's exactly what I'm going to do.
1: That's nice, too.
0: Yes, Puck the Comic Weekly. And I'll read that in just a moment. But before I do, let's listen to this nice man. Well, here we go with Puck the Comic Weekly. And on the first page, Hop Along Cassidy.
1: Magic words for the music, please.
0: Very well, my lady. Six guns blazing as he thunders along. Give us music for Hop Along. Hoppy and his pals, California and Lucky, had come upon a herd of stolen cattle in a canyon. And then they had a brush with the cattle thieves. And while Lucky and California delivered the herd of cattle to the Bar 20 ranch, Hoppy had gone off in pursuit of the leader of the rustlers. Hoppy was knocked unconscious when driven into a limb of a tree, and his unconscious body was left in a runaway rig, which was brought him into town safely. Now, he's come to see his friend Buckskin, who's in bed. Last picture top row, Buckskin says,
2: Hey, sounds like you had a run-in with a chameleon.
0: Hoppy replies,
2: Now, a chameleon's a lizard that can change color to match its surroundings.
0: Buckskin continues,
2: Yep. This two-legged lizard hides behind a thousand disguises. No witness has ever described him the same way twice. All started shortly after you went away.
0: And he tells Hoppy that one day a flashily dressed passenger held up a bank messenger aboard an inbound stage. A little later, an old-timer with battered clothes held up Moss Briggs' general store. Two nights later, a tall stranger set fire to a neighbor's barns and made off with 50 head of first-prize horses. Buckskin goes on, first picture bottom row.
2: Well, things got so bad, a Citizens Protective League was formed by a newcomer named Simon Grief to safeguard folks. Well, some of us didn't feel like paying for protection that the law owes us. And then last week, I was shot in the leg while bringing in the Bar 20 payroll. It'll delay my trip to Wyoming for a spell.
0: Hoppy nods and says, Well, the next slug may permanently delay it, Buck. Unless... That moment, last picture, a bullet crashes through the window and plows into the bedboard just an inch above Buckskin's head.
1: Goodness gracious me. Hoppy was awfully close to being right. If that shot had hit Buckskin, he would not have gone to Wyoming.
0: I should say not.
1: My, it's so dark outside, I don't see how they can find out who shot it.
0: No, that shot is as mysterious as all of the holdups that Buckskin has been telling Hoppy about.
1: Well, I hope that Hoppy finds out who the chameleon is pretty soon if he goes around shooting through windows.
0: Yes. Well, now...
1: Oh, now can we go over the page where we'll find Prince Valiant, I betcha?
0: We certainly can, I betcha.
1: See? I win.
0: Yes.
1: I was right. Here he is. And today, Prince Valiant's going hunting. And he's going to take Arf along. Arf's that nice young boy who's so faithful to Val.
0: Yes. So now let's see what kind of a hunting trip they have. Here we go with Prince Valiant and the Days of King Arthur. Heckard, Breckard, Grey Malkin, and Quince. Music romantic for a fair, fair prince. Val, Arf, and a servant leading a pack horse are heading into the hills for the farther borders of Thule. Last picture top row, he comes to the distant outpost, the wall that guards the country. And there at the watchtower, they're greeted by the guards, who are grateful that their prince would come and share their lonely watch. And then they continue on their way. Rain begins to fall. All day it falls. They ride through hills that are filled with mist. And as the rain bears down, the streams are filled to overflowing, and the waters rush more rapidly to the sea. The hunters come to a river which they must cross. First picture, second row. Val knows the danger of rising water, and he approaches a ford cautiously, probing the bottom of the stream with his staff, making sure it's not too deep to cross safely. And then they begin to make the crossing. When they're in midstream, suddenly they see a huge tree carried swiftly at them by the rushing waters. Last picture, second row, the guide shouts a warning. A useless warning, for the horses, belly deep in the turgid flood, cannot leap away from the approaching doom. And in a second, the tree crashes into them. Last picture, the guide, who was last in the water and closest to shore, escapes and crawls ashore in time to see Prince Valiant and R from the animals being swept to the edge of a waterfall. And he stares horrified as he sees them disappear in the awful tumult.
1: Ooh, who would have thought that such a thing as a hunting trip could be so dangerous?
0: Yes, who would have thought it? It just goes to show that sometimes the worst enemy of all is nature, the wind and the rain and the storm.
1: And that's something people can't fight at all when it becomes real harsh.
0: I should say not. When nature goes on the rampage, it's worse than wild animals or wild men.
1: Yes, and Val's certainly finding that out. I hope he doesn't get carried over that waterfall because there are rocks below and they might get killed on them.
0: I hope he doesn't either, but we'll find that out next week. Now let's turn over the page and see who's there.
1: All right. Oh, here on page 5 is Flash Gordon.
0: Yes, sir, Flash Gordon, and he's having trouble fighting nature, too.
1: Yes, he's trying to save the chief city of Mars from a flood. He had dived out of the rocket ship into the water to set an explosion so he could blow open a
0: channel for the water to escape.
1: Yes, that's right.
0: But then Queen Menta refuses to pick Flash up. And she left him in the water to die.
1: But then Dale was awfully smart, and she got the Queen's gun away from her, and she's making them bring the ship back to save Flash because he's unconscious in the water.
0: Yes, but what's worse, Flash is being attacked by a whipsharp, a fish almost as big as a whale.
1: So let's read, please, and we'll see if Dale saves Flash.
0: Very well, here we go with Flash Gordon. Rig-a-dig-a-doon-doon, Saskamatash. Let's have music for Heroic Flash. While Dale anxiously cruises above the Martian floodwater searching for Flash, Flash is suddenly jolted back to consciousness by the powerful lunge of an attacking whip shark. Though still dazed, Flash instinctively fights for his life. Last picture, top row, Dale sees Flash. She orders the pilot to fly down and rescue him. But first picture, bottom row, in her concern over Flash's plight, Dale relaxes her vigilance against the enemies that are back. Suddenly, the ruthless queen springs forward, and Dale is hurled bodily out of the cockpit, straight toward the whip shark's flashing tentacles. Menta sees her chance for a complete triumph over the hated intruders from the Earth. Taking over the steering controls, she issues a terse order to the pilot to throw the other Earthman to the shark, too. But young Link is rapidly shaking off the effects of the neutral ray shock, and last picture, mustering all his strength, Link springs into furious action in a desperate effort to rescue his friends. As Link and the pilot fight savagely within the cramped quarters of the scout ship, they shatter the instrument panels, short-circuiting the power beams. There is a shower of sparks, and the craft begins a sickening plunge toward the waters below.
1: She was just about to rescue Flash when Queen Menta pushed her out of the ship. Why wasn't she more careful?
0: I feel the same way. Now things are in a terrible state.
1: Yes, now the ship's been broken and it's falling to the water. How will they escape if it's destroyed?
0: Well, that's something we'll have to wait until next week to find out. But now let's turn over the page and see if we can find something to take your worries away from Flash and Dale.
1: That can make me stop worrying. That's funny.
0: Very well, then we'll read this funny. Here we go with Donald Duck and say the magic words with me. Squeegeum, squeegeum, squiddy chicka chat. Let's have music to fit a quack quack. Today, Donald's nephews, Louie, Huey, and Dewey, are trying to make up their minds about what to do. Louie says,
3: "Hey, let's go skating."
0: Dewey, who's reading a comic book, replies,
3: "No, I don't feel like skating."
0: Huey, who's dashing around the floor a bit shadowboxing, with a fierce look in his face, says,
3: "Hey, you know what I feel like? Fighting."
0: Louie says cheerfully,
3: "Hey, now that you mention it, so do I."
4: Dewey puts down his comic book and says twice as cheerfully,
3: "Me too."
4: Huey says,
3: "Okay, let's go."
0: Down the street they go. Fierce looks on their faces and their fists all doubled up. They head for the Kelly's house, as Huey says,
3: "Lefty Kelly is always ready to fight."
4: And Louie replies,
3: "Yeah, good old Lefty. He's dependable."
0: Last picture top row, the hammer on the Kelly door so hard they knock it open. Lefty's mother runs to the door and Huey snarls,
3: "Is Lefty in?"
0: Lefty's mother answers,
5: "I'm sorry, boys, but Lefty has the measles."
3: "Now, what do you know? Yeah, the sissy giving in to the measles. Come on, let's go."
0: And down the street they go, heading for Little Tough Mike's. But Mike's gone to visit his grandmother. So, down the street they go, heading for Patty Jones.
5: Oh, he's not home. It's his dancing lesson today.
3: The traitor.
0: So, they go looking for Sammy Bremer. But he's at a Boy Scout meeting. So, fourth picture, bottom row. As the boys go down the street, Huey frowns at Louie and says,
3: "Well, I guess you know what this means."
4: Louie replies,
3: "Yeah, we know."
0: Louie hits Dewey. Huey hits Dewey. Dewey hits Huey. And the feathers really fly.
1: Wasn't that funny? They couldn't find any tough boys to fight, so they had to fight themselves.
0: Yeah. Ooh, wait until Donald sees their torn clothes.
1: Oh, only then they won't be able to fight back.
0: Nope, they'll just have to take it and like it.
1: Oh, they'll take it, but they won't like it.
0: Well, if they don't mind getting hurt when they're fighting, why should they mind if they're paddled?
1: I don't know why, but it's just not the same.
0: Yes, I think I know what you mean. Well, now let's go past the Lone Ranger, turn over the page to the very last page of the first section.
1: Oh, look, it's Dick's Adventure.
0: And I'll read that in just a moment. But first, here's that nice man with something interesting to say. Now, here we go again with Puck the Comic Weekly. And on the last page of the first section, Dick's Adventures.
1: Magic words for the music, please.
0: And say them with me, please. Rickety-pack-a-zack-a-zick. Let's have music for adventure.

0: Dick is on an expedition into the wilderness in the early days of America with Captains Lewis and Clark. After spending the winter on the edge of the Missouri River near what is now Bismarck, North Dakota, they're preparing to continue their journey up the Wild River. The Indian maiden, who had saved the lives of Dick and his friends by stopping the Indian braves from attacking the white men, wants Captains Lewis and Clark to take her and her husband and her little papoose along with them. But Captain Lewis doesn't want to take them along. However, as the men get aboard their boat, Dick sees the Indian maiden with the papoose strapped to her back coming to the boat. Instantly, Dick is in love with the little papoose, the tiny Indian baby. And he goes over to the two captains.
1: Hey, Captain Lewis, Captain Clark, the bird woman insists on trailing along with us. And she claims she knows this country all the way up to the Rockies.
0: Captain sees the eager look in Dick's face, and he shrugs.
2: Well, all right. Let her come along, Dick. But how can she travel with that papoose of hers? We got 1,000 miles of wilderness ahead of us.
0: The long journey begins. Last picture top row, we find them underway, carried forward by the wind which fills their sails. And by the men who push their boat forward with long pulls. And day after day, mile after mile, the party continues up the Missouri, which grows wilder and more turbulent as they cross the border into what will one day be the state of Montana. Several weeks later, on a sunny afternoon, as the men relax in the camp they make alongside the river, Dick is entertaining the little papoose. When suddenly, a bear walks into camp. Instantly, the men seize their rifles and fire at it. Last picture, second row, the gigantic bear is pumped full of lead, but still it charges, maddened with pain and rage. First picture, bottom row, it comes straight at Dick, who is holding the papoose in his arms. There's no time for guns to be reloaded. Dick takes the fastest way out, over the cliff. He pauses 1 second and leaps into the air, plunging straight down as the men stare in horror. He lands in soft mud and water at the edge of the river and is safe. A minute later, the Indian maiden and Captain Lewis come toward them. And Dick says, last picture,
1: "Well, I guess we made it, kid. Well, you can smile now. Here comes your mommy."
3: Ooh, that was a wonderful high jump. And you have to be very brave to jump from that high.
0: Yes, you do. That was quick thinking on Dick's part.
3: Yes, I love Dick's adventures. So many exciting things happen.
0: Yes, many exciting things happened to the pioneers who explored and settled this country. But now look below Dick's adventures.
3: Oh, yes, Rusty Riley. Magic words for the music, please.
4: Very well, my lady.
0: Gallop and run till the road is dusty. Give us music for his horse and Rusty.

0: Sir Percival and Nobbs, two crooked Englishmen, who have pretended to be respectable persons, had been visiting at the Milestone Farm. While Mr. Miles took Sir Percival to dinner at the country club, Nobbs slipped back to the farm and stole the valuable trophies from Mr. Miles' safe. The two boys, Rusty and Pete, had seen Nobbs and trailed him in Pete's car, which he wasn't supposed to drive because he's too young to have a license. Detectives have been called in on the case, and they have found the tools under the library window where Sir Percival had told Rusty to leave them. And then Tex tells Mr. Miles that Rusty and Pete are gone. The detective looks at Mr. Miles and says,
1: "Well, Mr. Miles, I guess that about wraps it up. The way that wall safe was pried open with that wrecking bar looks like an amateur job. And those two kids taking it on the lam in their car. Well, that's it."
0: And the officer in uniform adds,
2: "Yeah, all we got to do now is to put out a general alarm to pick them up. They can't get far."
0: Mr. Miles shakes his head, saying,
3: "I can't believe it, Inspector. I feel that it is merely a coincidence that the boys are gone."
0: The officer says,
2: I know how you feel, sir. But I'm afraid it's just wishful thinking on your part. Anyhow, the lab's report on the fingerprints and the cold chisel and pinch bar will cinch it."
3: "Well, I'll have to have positive proof, gentlemen. However, the boys should be picked up. I forbade young Peters to take that car out on the highway."
0: A little later, last picture top row in Tex's room, Mr. Miles and Tex are talking things over. Mr. Miles says,
3: "Tex, if this matter concerned Rusty alone, nothing in the world would convince me he'd steal. But young Peters, after all, how well do we know him?"
4: "Hey, boss, that youngster was a spoiled brat when he came here. But he's like a new lad since he's had Rusty for a pal. But don't worry, we'll soon have him back."
0: Meanwhile, first picture bottom row on the highway, Nobbs and Sir Percival approach an old abandoned house. The car slows down as Nobbs says,
5: "Here's the place I had in mind first, his old deserted house."
0: Sir Percival replies,
6: "Oh, actually, Nobby, we can hide the loot there, then return this rented car to the owners."
0: They turn off the road and slowly approach the old house. Some distance back on the highway, Pete and Rusty in Pete's car are still trailing Sir Percival. Rusty exclaims,
7: "Hey, hold it, Pete. They turn into the driveway of that old house."
0: Pete says,
5: "Okay, I'll hide this car behind that barn, and then we'll follow."
0: A little later, Pete and Rusty have hidden their car behind a lean-to. Rusty, standing behind the shed, has been watching. He says,
7: "They took that bundle in the old house, and now they're coming out. Keep in the shadows, Pete."
0: About this time, in the police lab last picture in town, the detective asked the fingerprint expert,
1: "Anything to report on the prints on that pinch bar and cold chisel?"
0: The expert replies,
2: "Oh, yes, Inspector. Good, clear prints on both of them. And they match the prints on the brush and comb taken from Rusty Riley's room. Guess he's your pigeon."
8: I could choke him. It's all his fault that they think Rusty Riley's to blame, because he told Rusty to put the tools under the window, and then he wouldn't let Nobbs touch those tools. You remember?
0: I remember very well, and you haven't forgotten a thing.
8: Oh, how could I forget when a grown man tries to make it look like a nice little boy would steal something? That's the meanest thing I know.
0: I think you're right.
8: I hope Rusty comes back home soon and tells Tex and Mr. Miles where the thieves have hidden their stolen stuff. And then Tex will just fix everyone good.
0: Well, we'll find that out next week. And now let's go to the second section of Puck the Comic Weekly.
8: I have it right here on the front page. Dagwood and Bundy. They're so funny.
0: Yes, and now here we go on the second section of the first page with Dagwood and Blondie. Ramafoo, ramafum, zim, zim, zombie. Conjure me music for Dagwood and Blondie.
9: You took my brush. I did not. It's mine. Now you
0: Blondie rushes in and tells Dagwood,
8: "Our children are quarreling again. It goes on all the time.
0: Dagwood shakes his head.
10: How can we teach them that brothers and sisters should love each other and not quarrel?
0: Last picture, top row. Blondie is struck by a wonderful idea.
8: Let's you and I act as though we're having a fight.
10: A good idea. And then we'll see what a horrible thing it is for members of the family to fight.
0: First picture, second row, Blondie says...
8: Now remember, dear, we're just doing this for our children, and that I love you.
10: Oh, I understand. Now, don't hold back. We want this to look real.
0: Just then, Cookie comes into the room. Dagwood, seeing her, gives Blondie a shove and yells,
10: So! You used my fountain pen again, huh?
8: Don't you dare shove me!
9: Use my fountain pen, I will push it.
0: Last picture, second row, Cookie dashes into the kitchen where Alexander is making a sandwich.
7: Hey, quick, Alexander, Mama and Papa are having a terrible fight.
1: I can't believe it, not our mother and father. They love each other.
0: Both the kids come into the living room where Blondie is beating up on Dagwood. They hear Blondie say,
8: Take that and that, and don't you dare ever push me. For once, I'll give you something to make you remember it.
0: And then they see Blondie take a chair and break it over Dagwood's head. Cookie yells,
10: Stop, Mama! Stop!
0: And as Cookie, her Blondie, stands above the unconscious body of Dagwood, first picture bottom row, Alexander says,
1: You and Daddy shouldn't fight, Mama. It's not right.
8: Daddy and I weren't really fighting. We just pretended so you could see how terrible fighting really is.
0: And Alexander drops to his knees and says,
1: I promise you I'll always be real sweet to my sister.
0: And Cookie drops to her knees and says,
10: Now we've learned our lesson, Mama.
0: Last picture... They carry poor beaten-up Dagwood to the sofa. And Blondie says...
8: I'll get some bandages.
0: And Alexander says admiringly...
1: Gee, Mom, you got a peach of a right.
0: And Dagwood groans...
10: Yeah, I'd hate to get in a real fight with her.
8: My goodness, look at Dagwood. He's almost broken to pieces.
0: Yes, Blondie certainly does have a good right. The way she hit Dagwood on the jaw, you'd think she learned to fight from Joe Lewis.
8: Yes, didn't they look awful fighting like that?
0: They did. And I hope Alexander and Cookie remember the lesson they just learned.
8: So do I. It's not nice to fight.
0: Well, I'm glad to know that you don't think it is.
8: No, I don't like to fight. When I see children fighting, it just makes me so mad I could spank them off.
0: Mm-hmm. Well, now look underneath Roy Rogers.
8: Oh, let's read that, because Roy's a wonderful fighter, too.
0: I thought you don't like to see people fight.
8: Oh, well, it's different with Roy's fights. He only fights bad men.
0: Yes, that's different. Roy received a message last week, so let's find out what that message was about. Here we go with Roy Rogers. Hi-yip-hi-yo. Now here we go with Roy and Trigger. Hi-yip-hi-yo. Roy has received a message to come to the Bunyan logging camp. He stops on a hill and sees in the valley below some shacks, and he says... Well, I reckon that's the Bunyan logging camp, Trigger. We better get down there and find Wildwood O'Dowd. Suddenly, there's a shot, and the twig Roy is holding between his teeth is cut in two. Roy turns around and sees a girl stepping from behind a tree. Roy shakes his head and says, I should have known that was your shooting, Wildwood. Hey, where'd you pop from? Last picture, top row, as they start walking down the hill together, Roy asks, And what are you doing up here in the timber country? Wildwood tells Roy she's working for her aunt, who runs the

0: And what are you doing up here in the timber country? Wildwood tells Roy she's working for her aunt who runs the logging camp, and that there've been a lot of accidents lately. So many accidents that her aunt can't deliver logs to the sawmill. And poor Wildwood guesses that that means that she can't make enough money. And then they hear the sound of an axe, and ahead of them they see a man chopping a tree. And then they see Wildwood's aunt come up to the man, take the axe away, and swing at the tree herself. And then they hear her say,
1: "You blasted bluebirds and all alike, slow as black strap molasses. I'll show you how to fell this biggin."
0: And then the tree begins to fall. It falls directly toward where Roy and Wildwood are. Roy leaps in the saddle, grabs Wildwood, yelling,
2: "Hey, come on, Trigger, move!"
0: Last picture, Pauline yells,
1: "Hey, watch out, you two! It's a sidewinder! You'll get mashed or pulled!"
3: Them.
0: Right for them, and it's almost on top of them.
3: Do you think they'll ever get away in time?
0: Well, I'm afraid we'll have to wait until next week to find that out.
3: Why do they always do this to me? If they'd only draw one more picture, we could see.
0: Yes, isn't that too bad? But don't worry too much. Remember that Trigger is a very, very fast horse, and maybe he'll jump away just in time. Now, that's all the time I have, but before I go, here's that fellow with some more interesting information. Well, honey, and all your boys and girls, I gotta go now.
3: All right, Mr. Comic Bigly Man, but I'll be waiting for you next week.
0: Okay, that's a date. And a date with all you boys and girls. Be sure to meet me with our little friend, Miss Honey, next week when I read Pop the Comic Weekly. For I'm the Comic Weekly Man, the jolly Comic Weekly Man. I'll be back to read the funnies to you happy boys and honeys. Don't forget, boys and girls, see you all next week. Your friend.

0: 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If you want to learn to drive safely, confidently, and in the shortest possible time, just phone your local branch of the British School of Motoring.
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4: Hello, 1, 2, 3, 4.
5: Okay. And if you see any dragons, give a yell. I'll hear you. I won't be able to help you, but I'll hear you. Hello, Earth. 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Over.
6: It is now 3 Earth days since we landed on the moon. Everything is going well. At the moment, Jet, Mitch, and Lemmy are digging out specimens of lunar soil to take back home with us. Up to now, we have found no evidence whatsoever that there is, or ever has been, any kind of life on the moon. It is a completely dead world.
4: Time you went back, Mitch, and let Doc come out. Okay, Jet? Lemmy and I will wait here. When he gets out, we'll continue towards the little crater a couple of hundred yards ahead.
7: Right.

0: Periodically, the voices of Mitch, Lemmy, and Jet come over the intercom as they talk to each other through their personal radios. Every word they say is recorded, for the construction of the spacesuits does not permit the wearers to write their observations. Lemmy is in high spirits. A few hours ago, he discovered that the low gravitational pull on this dead world allows him to jump fantastic heights. He cleared a...
1: Now.
2: Thanks, Doc.
0: Hatch opening.
3: The message, due in about 14 minutes. Tonight's FBI file, the Flophouse Frame-Up.

Adversity has different effects on different people. Some have the moral stamina to conquer their personal misfortunes and almost to turn them to their advantage. Beethoven, for example, became deaf in the midst of his career as a composer. Instead of losing heart, he explained that now he would no longer be bothered by outside noises, and his last works are considered by the experts to be his best. In our own time, we have seen a Helen Keller prove that being a blind deafmute is not an automatic sentence to oblivion. The list of these men and women, the ones who have overcome their adversities and gone on to establish themselves as entities, is endless. There unfortunately also are among us those who have not conquered their problems, who have not had the will to strike back, who have been content with their periods of enlistment as soldiers of misfortune. If their lives were charted on a graph, the line would be one continuous downward plunge, and the line would end at a certain street. The street in every city where the human derelicts gather. In many cities, the very name of the street has been almost forgotten, and it becomes known as Skid Row. To the men and women there, only one thing is sure. They cannot sink any lower, cannot skid any further. A few, they know, will escape and return to the outside world. But for the others, the great majority, there is no escape.

0: Tonight's file opens on the skid row of a large western city. It is late morning, and in one of the alleys that go to make up the row, two shabbily dressed men lie covered with newspapers. One of them stirs and slowly manages to sit up.
1: Morning, sir. Looks like another nice day. Yeah. People be feeling good today. Maybe we'll get enough for a couple of beds. Be nice climbing in a sack again, won't it, huh?

0: It's kind of drafty in this alley. Suitcase. Okay. It was empty. Both of them empty. Guess we should have saved a couple of drops for this morning. Yep. Might as well get up. Easier than I thought it'd be.
1: Hey, Doc.
0: Huh?
1: Got any left?
0: Yeah, nice drop, boy. Nice drop. You hear that, Silk? Word must have got around about us having a couple of bottles last night. Silk, you can't just lay there and sleep all day. You get a drink. You'll feel better. All right, Silk. You got your eyes open. That's the toughest part. How about getting up now, eh? Come on, Silk. Come on. First time you had to be begged to go looking for a drink. You coming? Well, don't just lay there. Tell me. Hey, Silk. Silk. You can't still be asleep. Got your eyes open. Man don't sleep with his eyes open. Maybe you're dead. You dead, Silk? Silk? Yes, he is. Well, I better go for that drink alone.
2: A short while later, at the local FBI field office, Agent in Charge Newton is talking to a visitor as the door opens.
3: You sent for me, Mr. Newton?
4: Yes, Taylor. Mr. Troy, Agent Taylor.
5: How do you do,
4: Oh, yes, sir. Have a chair, Taylor.
5: Thank you.
4: And you weren't assigned here 2 years ago when Mr. Troy's bookkeeper disappeared.
5: No, sir. In 48, I was in the Salt Lake City office.
6: My bookkeeper's name was Joe Scott.
4: And the day he disappeared, the police found his jacket on the bank of the river, along with a suicide note.
5: Mm-hmm.
4: They dragged the river for 2 days without finding the body, and there's always been some question as to whether or not he really did commit suicide.
6: You see, Mr. Taylor, he had a good reason for wanting people to believe he was dead.
5: Oh?
6: Shortly after he left, I discovered the books had been falsified. They showed a shortage of $11,000.
5: Had Scott been your bookkeeper very long?
6: 3 years.
5: What's our jurisdiction, sir?
4: Mr. Troy's office was on the other side of the river, and there's evidence Scott may have come across the state line.
5: Before the apparent suicide?
4: After.
5: Hmm?
4: A man carrying a wallet containing Joe Scott's identification papers was found dead on Skid Row. However, it wasn't Scott's body.
5: Mm-hmm.
4: Taylor, I'd like to find out just where and how the dead man got that wallet.
5: All right, sir.
4: I've already spoken to Lieutenant Clayton of the Metropolitan Squad.
5: Oh, I know Gene, sir. He's a good friend of mine.
4: Fine. He's promised to cooperate. Check with him and report back as soon as you get anything.

0: Hi, Jim.
1: Hello, Gene. How's family?
0: Oh, fine, thanks. Say, I got some stuff together for you on that dead man.
1: Oh, who was he?
0: His right name was Charlie Howell, but along the row, everybody called him Silk.
1: You have a record?
0: Usual thing. Pickpocketing, vagrancy.
1: Mm-hmm. How long was he on Skid Row?
0: That's a tough question, Jim. I doubt if even he could have answered that. Once they hit the row, time doesn't mean much.
1: Yeah. Well, Gene, you think you can help me learn where this Silk got that wallet?
0: I'll try, but I'm afraid it's kind of hopeless.
1: Why?
0: Those things keep moving. A bum falls asleep in an alley, another one comes along and rolls him. That night, the second one gets drunk and somebody rolls him. No telling how many of them had the wallet before it got to Silk.
1: Does Silk have any particular hangouts?
0: Every place on the row is a hangout for every bum down there, when he's got the price to get in.
1: How about friends?
0: He worked with a man named Doc Butler.
1: You know Butler?
0: Mm-hmm.
1: You got a record?
0: Yeah, here.
1: Oh, thanks. Well, how about talking to him?
0: If any of those men know you're a cop, Jim, they tell you nothing. But I got an idea for you.
1: Huh?
0: You got any old clothes around the house?
1: Sure.
0: Why don't you study Butler's record, dirty up a little, go pay him a visit.
2: So the judge looks at me and he says, "You deny you picked this man's pocket?" I said, "Yes, Your Honor." They like that kind of talk. Shows respect, you know. I said, "It was very cold that day, and I had on gloves, and my pockets were full, and I just had to put my hand someplace." He was so dumbfounded, he only gave me 30 days.
3: You're right, Doc. That's worse than
2: I know you like that one. Now, you're the hostess, Marge. You four.
3: Okay.
2: May you sell nothing but 50-cent magazines all afternoon.
3: If I do, you get a bottle tonight.
1: Tell me you're Doc Butler.
2: Maybe you're right.
1: Well, I just rode in from up north. Big Harry said to say hello to you.
2: Well, that's different. How's Big Harry?
1: Fine, just fine. Says he misses you.
2: I miss him, too. I miss him, too. What's your name?
1: Fox Price.
2: This is Marge.
1: Hello, Marge.
2: Well, Big Harry. Those were the days, all right.
3: Well, have a drink, Fox Price.
1: I'm sorry, Marge. I can't go against the jerk.
2: Say, you ain't one of them anonymous fellas, are you?
1: I just got a bad stomach, and I have to keep stoking it. Doc, can you go tie in some groceries with me?
2: Well, not Miss Marge will cut loose with a buck.
1: Well, that's okay. I'm holding a little.
3: Go ahead, Doc. When he's tapped out, I'll see you at the stand.
1: All right, Doc. How about it?
2: Rock stars, my boy. You just got yourself a guest.

0: Detective Clayton speaking.
1: Jim Taylor, Gene.
0: He hit the row yet?
1: Yeah, a couple of hours ago. I located Doc Butler.
0: Had any chance to talk to him?
1: Yeah, but I'm not sure the dope he gave me is worth anything. He was on his 10th drink when I found him.
0: What kind of a story did he give you?
1: Oh, something about this silk and him getting lucky last week and staying at a different flop house each night. That sound right to you?
0: Yeah, it could be.
1: Well, he said he didn't remember which hotel they were in last Thursday night, but that's when Silk lifted the wallet with Joe Scott's identification papers. He got it from the tramp who was in the next bed.
0: If they were in a hotel on the row last Thursday night and they used their right names, we can find out which one it was. They all keep a register.
1: Well, I'm at the 5th and Main, Gene. How soon can you make it?
0: Oh, 10 minutes.
1: Fine. As soon as you get here, we'll start checking those registers.

0: Here's the next place on the list, Jim.
1: Okay.
0: Go ahead, Jim.
2: Thanks. Oh, hello, Jim.
0: Hi, Fred. Meet Agent Taylor of the FBI.
2: Nice to know you.
1: Thanks.
0: Best room clerk on the roll.
2: Sure, sure. What are you looking for?
0: Last Thursday's register.
2: Thursday. Here it is.
0: Thanks.
2: Need me for a minute?
0: Not right now, Fred.
2: Call me if you do.
1: Jane, what's these numbers by each name mean?
0: Just a plain number means a bed. Mm-hmm. With a circle around it means they had the 75 cents to get a room.
1: That's Doc Butler's name.
0: Mm-hmm. Silk Howell right under it.
1: Yeah, bed's 36, 37.
0: Whoever had 38 was the one with Scott's wallet.
1: Yeah, bed 38 was registered to somebody named R. Jefferson.
0: Say, Fred.
2: Yeah, Jane.
0: The name R. Jefferson mean anything to you?
2: Fred, not.
0: You know Doc Butler and Silk Howell, of course.
2: Sure, Doc's here now. Got a room down the hall.
1: I've got a picture of somebody named Joe Scott. I'd like you to take a look at it. Ever seen him before?
2: I don't know. Well, wait. Put a beard on that face.
0: You think you know him?
2: Not sure. The guy who looks an awful lot like this is in room 11.
0: Thanks.
3: Hey, hello, Boxers.
1: Oh, hello, Doc.
3: Hey, wait a minute. What are you doing with him?
0: Go away, Doc.
3: You in trouble, Boxers?
1: No, I'm okay. Which way to room 11, Gene?
0: Upstairs.
3: Hey! I hear you call him Gene. He's Cub.
1: Doc, we're busy.
3: Hey, you must be one, too. Means I've been friends with a Cub. Boxcar, you said your name was. Why, you couldn't get in the boxcar. You're a Pullman bum.
0: 11 will be three doors down on this side, Jim.
3: Okay. You're real smart. Hey, what's the matter? What's the matter?
1: Here's number 11.
3: Ain't good enough for you to talk to now, huh?
0: Stay out, Doc.
3: I can follow you if I want to. It's still a free country.
1: Gene, if Scott was here, he's gone.

0: return in just a minute to tonight's exciting case from the official files of the FBI. Now a special message from the Equitable Life Assurance Society to fathers and mothers of young children, to parents of boys and girls who will be members of college classes of 1965 or 1970. Imagine how proud you'll feel 15 or 20 years from now when your young hopeful writes you and says,
1: "Dear Mother and Dad, here's good news. Just learned today that I'll graduate with honors in chemistry."
0: When that time comes, your boy will face the future with confidence because he knows that a university education pays off in three ways. First, college men and women earn more money.
1: Yesterday, our college newspaper printed some figures which show that college men earn $72,000 more during their working years than non-college men.
0: Second, college men land the bigger jobs.
1: The article went on to say that out of every 16 men earning $10,000 a year and up, 15 are college grads.
0: Third, college men get more out of life. Their all-round culture, their understanding of art and good books, gives them poise and prestige in their social life. Think over those three points, father and mother, and decide now that nothing is going to stop your children from getting a college education. Decide to make that education sure with an Equitable Education Fund.
2: An Equitable Education Fund? What's that?
0: It's the painless way to pay for your children's college education. 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Then each year you pay a sum of money that doesn't hurt, an amount that scarcely makes a dent in your budget. When your youngster's ready for college, the money's all ready for him.
2: Well, that's spreading the cost of education over 10 or 15 years instead of taking a beating in four.
0: Right. Now, suppose the father dies or becomes totally disabled. Then no more payments are necessary. The fund becomes fully established. When the youngster is ready for college, he gets the same education as if his dad had lived. So, don't delay a day longer. Let your Equitable Society representative show you how little it costs to start an Equitable Education Fund. 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
2: That's EQUITABLE.
0: The Equitable Life Assurance Society of the United States. And now back to the FBI file, the Flophouse Frame-Up.

0: Before receiving his credentials as a special agent of the Federal Bureau of Investigation, every applicant raises his right hand and takes the following oath. I will support and defend the Constitution of the United States against all enemies, foreign and domestic. That I will bear true faith and allegiance to the same. That I take this obligation freely, without any mental reservation or purpose of evasion. That I will well and faithfully discharge the duties of the office on which I am about to enter, so help me God. Sometimes the discharge of those duties takes him far from his desk. Often it is a short trip within the confines of the city in which he happens to be stationed. But there have been times when agents have gone halfway around the world in quest of a suspect. In the case chosen by your FBI for dramatization this evening, 2 years elapsed since the disappearance of the person charged with the crime. But never in that period was there even a hint of the file being closed. For it is part of the procedure of your FBI that a report be made on every open case every 45 days. That kind of dogged perseverance is the reason one fugitive was apprehended 23 years after the commission of the crime, some 6,000 miles from the scene of that crime. That kind of dogged perseverance, too, is a guarantee. A guarantee to you, the American people, that the men you have chosen for this office are doing their job. Tonight's file continues at the local FBI field office. Agent in charge Newton is seated at his desk.
1: Newton speaking.
2: Jim Taylor, Mr. Newton.
1: Any progress to report?
2: Yes, sir. We're pretty sure that Scott is alive.
1: And here in town?
2: Yes, sir.
1: What do you base that on?
2: Well, I've just come from a flop house. I showed the room clerk that old picture of Scott. He thought he recognized him.
1: As a guest?
2: That's right, sir. We went to his room, but he must have heard us coming and climbed out the window. But we found some money under his pillow and a wristwatch initialed J.S.
1: Well, that's pretty conclusive evidence.
2: Oh, sir, there's one other thing.
1: And what's that?
2: I did some checking on Scott's background earlier today and talked to several people who knew him.
1: Yeah?
2: Well, they brought out some rather damaging things about the man that I met in your office, Mr. Troy.
1: What was it?
2: Well, they believe that Troy took advantage of Scott's disappearance to falsely accuse him of juggling the books.
1: Did they have any proof of that?
2: No, sir.
1: Well, I'll explore that angle. You keep after Scott.
2: Yes, sir.
3: Any word in from the freight yards, Gene?
4: Not yet, Jim, but I have got something.
3: Oh, what's that?
4: Some dope on this R. Jefferson or Scott. If it is him.
3: You mean he's got a record?
4: Not in our files, but I showed that picture you gave me to Andy Reynolds. Mm-hmm. He works the row with me.
3: He recognized Scott?
4: No, but he had to go to the row on something else, so he took the picture along. He just called me. He showed it around, came up with a few of Scott's friends. One is the owner of a bookstore on Main Street. Scott hangs around there.
3: Yeah.
4: He's also friendly with a woman who runs a newsstand on 3rd Street just off the row.
3: Mm-hmm.
4: And the last one on the list is a blind beggar who works the corner of Main and 1st.
5: Jones, I'm a special agent of the FBI. Here are my credentials.
6: What can I do for you?
5: Well, here's a picture of a man I'd like to talk to. I understand you know him.
6: Yeah, that's Pop Jefferson.
5: Have you seen him today?
6: No, and he should have been here, but now I give him a few dollars every week for dusting the books.
5: Mm-hmm.
6: What do you want him for?
5: Questioning, sir. If he does show up, Mr. Jones, will you please call this number?
7: Late Journal, Kelly and Post.
5: Look, ma'am,
7: I told you once, mister, that's a picture of Pop. What else do you want?
5: Have you seen him?
7: No.
5: Got any idea where he'd be?
7: Yeah, at the jewelry store, buying a pound of diamonds.
5: Well, if you see him, will you...
7: No, I ain't turning him in. You want him? Go nail him yourself.
8: Pencils. Oh, thank you, sir. Have a pencil?
5: Just a little information, please. I understand you're a friend of Pop Jefferson.
8: Yes, that's right. He comes and takes me home every night.
5: Have you been around today?
8: Oh, about 10 minutes ago. He went to the mission house down the block.
5: Thanks very much.
9: The road to Bethlehem is no shorter from the mansions of the mighty than it is from the bleak walls of this mission. Each man in his life is confronted with problems
4: Scott,
9: beyond his power to conquer.
5: Oh, hello, Jim.
9: They are the obstacles
4: Scott around?
9: The Almighty is
5: I don't know.
4: But when you call...
5: Well, he told the blind man he was coming
9: here. Which of us will take the journey? The trip to Bethlehem.
5: Plenty of beards.
9: The voyage home.
4: Yeah, there always are.
9: Him for today
5: Nobody
9: will
5: looks
9: be
5: like
9: lead
5: the picture.
9: Family life.
4: No.
9: Page 23
5: Maybe
9: of your
5: the
9: book.
5: Preacher can help us.
4: I'll talk to him later.
5: You know him?
4: Mm-hmm. He'll do what he can.
5: Sure.

0: over? Hmm?
1: Oh, no.
2: Not a bit.
0: Thanks. Police?
1: Yeah, that's right.
0: You looking for somebody?
1: Bob Jefferson.
0: You mean Joe Scott?
1: You know him?
0: I'm Joe Scott.

0: Now, Mr. Troy.
1: Thank you. Did you ever find out how that man happened to have Joe Scott's wallet?
0: Yes, we did. That's why we called you in.
2: Oh?
0: Come in.
3: Are you ready for me now, sir?
0: Yes, will you come in, please? Mr. Troy, you recognize this man?
3: I'm Joe Scott.
2: Scott?
0: He didn't jump in the river, Mr. Troy.
1: Well, that's fine.
0: Now, about those books, the ones that Mr. Scott here had falsified, according to you.
1: Yes.
0: We've learned that you made up that set.
1: Well, you can't be serious.
0: I am.
1: Well, why should I do a thing like that?
0: So you could go through fraudulent bankruptcy?
1: Oh, that's a lie.
0: We have proof. We have the real ledgers and the ones that Mr. Scott kept. We found that they're all in order.
1: Now look. Are you going to take his word for all this? If he was so honest, now, why did he want the police to believe he committed suicide?
0: Sorry, Mr. Scott.
3: My wife died the week before all this happened, and I felt I had nothing to live for, so I went down to the river. But last moment, I couldn't go through with it, so I just decided to go away.
1: Well, that's a very touching story, but it's hardly one that any jury would believe.
0: We have something that a jury will believe. I gave our experts a sample of Joe Scott's handwriting and one of yours. They say the false entries were written by you.
1: I refuse to discuss this any further.
0: I'm afraid you're going to have to, Mr. Troy, with the United States Attorney.

Because Mark Troy failed to disclose to bankruptcy officials funds which he concealed by means of a fictitious set of books, he was convicted of violating the National Bankruptcy Act and sentenced to 5 years in federal prison. In tonight's case from the files of the Federal Bureau of Investigation, Special Agent Taylor and Police Detective Gene Clayton performed the highest function of a law enforcement officer. They helped prove the innocence of a justly suspected man. In any nation where almost 2 million major crimes are committed in the course of a year, it is understandable that among the accused, there will be some who are innocent. Law enforcement personnel, after all, are human beings and prone to make the errors all flesh is heir to. However, it is in the record that the special agents of your FBI are trained to be scrupulously careful in collecting all evidence. And after making the collection, to be just as careful in constructing the mosaic of proof necessary for the United States attorney to secure a conviction against the guilty parties. The record mentioned above is one of which the men of your FBI are proud, for it shows that more than 97% of all people arrested by special agents in the past year were judged guilty when tried in court, which is indisputable proof of the care with which they worked, of the pains they took to protect not only the property of the American people, but also a much more valuable possession, their personal liberty.

0: Now, one last word to fathers and mothers. Of all the things you can do for your children, there's no greater proof of your love for them than an Equitable Education Fund. They'll be grateful for it as long as they live. Your boy or girl may only say a few words like,
1: "Thanks, Mom. Thank you, Dad."
0: But you know from the look in his eye and the ring in his voice that he'll never forget your foresight in starting an Equitable Education Fund. Right now, make that wise resolution to see your Equitable representative soon.
2: Next week, we will dramatize another case from the files of the Federal Bureau of Investigation. A case from World War II that is as current as today's headlines. Its subject, swindling. Its title, Draft Dodging Incorporated.
0: The incidents used in tonight's Equitable Life Assurance Society's broadcast are adapted from the files of the Federal Bureau of Investigation. However, all names used are fictitious, and any similarity thereof to the names of persons living or dead is accidental. Tonight, the music was composed and conducted by Frederick Steiner. The author was Jerry D. Lewis. Your narrator was William Woodson, and Special Agent Taylor was played by Stacey Harris. Others in the cast were B. Benaderet, Herb Butterfield, Bob Griffin, Bill Johnstone, Henry Morgan, Victor Rodman, and Theodore Von Ellis. This Is Your FBI is a Jerry Devine production. This is Larry Keating speaking for the Equitable Life Assurance Society of the United States and the Equitable Society's representative in your community, and inviting you to tune in again next week at the same time when the Equitable Life Assurance Society will bring you another thrilling transcribed story from the files of the Federal Bureau of Investigation. Draft Dodging Incorporated on This Is Your FBI. Stay tuned for the adventures of the Thin Man. Fun and excitement for the whole family when the Thin Man comes your way.
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1: In the town of Yankuk lives the great Chinese magician, Dr. Fu Ling, now retired. He has been making plans for a benefit entertainment for the troops stationed nearby. April and Big Stoop, the huge Chinese giant who can't talk, went to Fu Ling's house to talk about the benefit show. There, the great doctor of magic demonstrated his color pencil, which he generously gave to Big Stoop. In today's transcribed adventure, we learn what strange fate befalls Fu Ling and April. So stand by. Terry and the Pirates is brought to you by the makers of Libby's Tomato Juice, one of Libby's 100 famous foods. These are strenuous days we're living through right now, times that demand every ounce of strength we have. And it's our duty as good Americans to give all we have, keep ourselves fit to meet every challenge. To do that, we must eat wisely. And that's one reason why I urge you to get Libby's Tomato Juice. You see, Libby's Tomato Juice is more than a marvelous refresher. It's a valuable food drink, rich in vitamins. On all sides, you hear about the importance of vitamin C and vitamin A. Well, Libby's tomato juice is an excellent source of both, and it provides vitamins B1 and vitamin G as well. For flavor, food values, it's hard to beat Libby's tomato juice. And Libby packs many other delicious foods that have a whole lot to contribute. Food authorities say we should eat fruits daily. Libby brings you peaches, pears, fruit cocktail, plums, lots of marvelous tasting fruits, and meats, too, and vegetables. Your mother can be sure of getting perfectly delicious things to eat whenever she buys a food that's labeled Libby's. So ask her to get the drink that's tops for flavor, Libby's Tomato Juice, and other Libby's foods as well. Now, don't forget that name, Libby's, L-I-B-B-Y-S. And now, Terry and the Pirates. While April was talking with Dr. Fu Ling, the magician, other things happened back at Yankuk Hotel. Terry and Pat Ryan received a secret visit from the notorious Dragon Lady. She said she was now working for the Chinese government. She explained also that there were at least two men in the town who would gladly see her destroyed. One was the Baron de Plexus, and the other Dr. Fu Ling. When she mentioned his name, Pat Ryan was suddenly alarmed.
2: Dr. Fu Ling? You mean the Chinese magician?
3: So you know him?
2: No, I don't know him, and I don't think Terry does.
3: I've heard the name before, Pat. Well, what are you so excited about?
2: Well, I know Dr. Fu Ling is in town. April was up here to tell me about him. He's supposed to stage some kind of an entertainment for the soldiers and sailors in this hotel, too.
3: Well, suppose he is. What about it?
2: But April and Big Stoop have gone to visit him. He lives in a house somewhere across town.
4: She will not be harmed.
2: But you said Dr. Fu Ling was a dangerous person.
4: No, I did not say that. I said he would be glad to see me out of the way. That is all.
2: Well, then?
4: So far as I know, Dr. Fu Ling should be a friend of yours. He is one of the heads of the Chinese Army Intelligence Department. Even though he is the world's greatest magician, he is secretly working hand in glove with the Chinese government.
3: Well, if you're working for the Chinese government, too, what's the answer? Why should he be against you?
4: Terry Lee, the things I have done in the past do not recommend me very highly to the doctor. He will never trust me.
3: But maybe we can convince him that all of us should work together for the common good.
4: The Dragon Lady is not so optimistic.
2: It looks to me like you're going to have trouble doing your bit in this war. You have more enemies on this side of the fence than you have on the other.
4: True words, Mr. Ryan, but do not forget. I have my own organization. My men will follow my orders. They will do as I say.
2: What do you mean by that?
4: I believe I shall soon be able to protect myself against Dr. Fu Ling and his magic.
3: Well, don't be too sure. You're not able to protect yourself against the bullets of those men who were hired by Baron de Plexus to kill you.
4: That is because I came to Yankuk alone. I was foolish enough to believe that because I was now working for the Chinese government, I would be safe. I found out differently, as well you know, Terry Lee. Now, I have sent for my men. They are in this town tonight. As for the Doctor Magician, as for Baron de Plexus, or Big Stoop, or anyone else, I believe I have adequate protection.
3: Well, right now, I'm kind of worried about April. She ought to be back by this.
1: While Terry and Pat talk with the dragon lady, let us swing across town to the home of Dr. Fu Ling. He has just finished a remarkable demonstration of his marvelous rainbow pencil, a wonder color pencil which he has given to Big Stoop.
5: Here you are, my giant friend. Very soon I shall instruct you in all the secrets of this color pencil.
6: I can hardly wait till Big Stoop is able to use it.
5: He can't try it right now. Come here, my friend. Use the pencil on this pad of white paper. By using the flat side of the pencil, you will be able to make many fantastic drawings. Go right ahead, my friend, and let us see what you can do.
6: Gracious, that tricky four-color pencil is really wonderful. But we ought to have a special name for each color.
5: Very well, Miss Kane. What would you like to name the color?
6: Well, I'd like to call one of them Dragon Lady Red.
5: Excellent. It is a very brilliant, dangerous color, this red. And Dragon Lady is a perfect name for it. And what about the blue color which comes from this same pencil?
6: Well, a friend of mine, her name's Burma. She doesn't live in this town. But I'd like to call this color Burma Blue. Of course, that doesn't mean anything to you, Dr. Fu Ling. But I'm sure Big Stoop and the others would understand why I picked her name.
5: And I suppose you would like to call this third primary color Chinese yellow?
6: Oh, I think that's cute. After all, the Chinese should figure on this someplace. I mean, you invented the pencil, and you gave it to Big Stoop, and you're both Chinese. So why not call it Chinese yellow?
5: And might I make a suggestion about the lovely green color in this rainbow pencil? Might I suggest we call it April Green?
6: Oh, I think that's perfectly ducky. April Green. Do you hear that, Stoop? The color and the pencil all have names. Dragon Lady Red, Burma Blue, Chinese Yellow, and April Green. Oh, let's see what you've drawn, Stooper. Why, he's drawn a Chinese dragon, and all the colors of the rainbow are in it.
5: There is really no end to the variety of things that can be done with this pencil.
6: And is this the only one in the world, this pencil?
5: Well, at the moment, I cannot reveal that fact, Miss King.
6: I feel kind of like we've been imposing on you, Doctor. Big Stoop and I came here to talk about the show you're putting on at the hotel for the troops. And all we did was talk about this wonderful pencil.
5: The benefit entertainment takes place tomorrow night. It will be very impromptu. No plans have been made, and none will be. And now, if you will kindly excuse me, I will get my hat and coat, and we shall return to your hotel. I wish to have words with Mr. Pat Ryan.
6: Don't you think he's wonderful, Sue? How do you like that rainbow pencil?
7: Oh,
6: never mind trying to talk. Here, write something on this pad of paper. Now, let's see what you've written. Well, I can't read this. It's in Chinese. Look, try it again and write my name. You know how to do that. I know you do. Now, go ahead. That's right. A-P-R-I-L. You know, Steve, you could write code messages and nobody could ever imitate them. Because nobody else has a color pencil just like this. Say, maybe we ought to call this Big Stoop's colored pencil. And then
5: child, I'm sorry, but it is rather late. I will walk back to the hotel with you. We shall talk to Mr. Ryan.
6: All right. Come along, Stoop. I don't know much about walking, but I'm kind of tired.
5: Yes, you're quite right, Miss Kane. Ever since the outbreak of the war in China over 4 years ago, I have been unable to pursue my studies of magic. I have devoted all my time to our fight against the invader.
6: But aren't you afraid that something will happen to you, Dr. Fu Ling?
5: No, I am an old man. My time is short. If I can give the few remaining years of my life to my country, I am happy to do so.
6: Well, I suppose there's lots of different magic that can be used against the enemy.
5: The greatest magic of all, Miss Kane, is the magic of the Chinese people themselves. They will never be defeated. They may not be the best fighters in the world, and they may die by the hundreds, by thousands, but China itself will live forever. And that is something the invaders have not been able to understand. But you are young. I know this sort of talk is not interesting too much so to young people. But come, I know a shortcut which will lead us directly to the hotel. The three of us will get there a lot sooner.
7: But for once, Dr. Fu Ling was wrong. As he and April and Big Stoop entered a narrow, darkened alley leading to the hotel, there was a sudden scuffle. Several silent figures surrounded our friends. They made no outcry. There was no chance to give an alarm. It all happened so swiftly that Big Stoop, for all his immense strength and courage, was unable to do anything. He suddenly discovered himself alone. April and the elderly magician had vanished. Big Stoop rushed to the hotel.
3: I'll get it. Hello? Yes? What a big fellow. Ask him if his name is Stoop.
8: What's the trouble?
3: The clerk in the lobby said a giant just came in. It is? All right, send him up. That's Big Stoop, all right. Say, Dragon Lady, you'd better get out of the way. I don't know what Big Stoop wants, but he better not get his hands on you.
8: Yeah, that's so. You can go into that other room and wait.
4: Very well, I shall go in there. But I may leave this hotel also. We shall meet again, and very soon, Mr. Ryan.
8: Now, what is all this about Big Stoop? Isn't April with him?
3: I don't know. I don't know what's happened.
8: Well, what could have happened?
3: Wait, here comes somebody along the corridor now. Well, come in, Stoop. What's happened? Where's April?
8: Well, now, how can he answer all that? He can't talk.
3: Nobody can write. Here, Stoop, over here on the desk. Pencil and paper. Now tell us what's happened. Well, look here, Pat. Hey, look at that pencil he's using. I think it's a pencil. I've never seen anything like it.
8: What are you talking about?
3: Look here, he's writing a message. It's in all the colors of the rainbow.
8: Well, what do you know about that? Did you ever see a pencil like that before?
3: Red, yellow, green, blue, and a lot of other colors.
8: Yeah, but what's he writing? Can you make out?
3: Well, let me see, Stoop. Yeah, look here. Look what he's written. April gone, Fu Ling gone.
8: Well, what does it mean? Listen, Big Stoop. Stoop, were they taken away? Kidnapped?
3: He nods yes.
8: Well, that's not very much information. Here, Stoop. Sit down and write answers to my question.
3: Well, what could have happened? Listen, Pat. Even though the Dragon Lady was up here in this room all the time, do you think she had anything to do with the disappearance of April and Fu Ling?
7: Yes, perhaps the Dragon Lady did have something to do with the abduction of April and Dr. Fu Ling. And we may find out about that tomorrow. And tomorrow we'll meet another new and interesting character in this amazing adventure. The girl known as Hu Shi. I'll tell you more about this in just a moment. For a drink you really go for, a drink that tastes well, makes you feel full of whim and vigor, ask Mother to get Libby's Tomato Juice. This grand and glorious juice of prize tomatoes gives you lots of vitamins. Vitamins A, B1, C, and G. And boy, oh boy, does it taste marvelous. Ask your mother, please, to get some Libby's Tomato Juice tomorrow, sure. Do you want to help win the war? Why, of course you do. Then buy United States Defense bonds and stamps. Remember, you can get a stamp for just 10 cents. Now, of course, if the great magician has vanished along with April King, this may delay the benefit performance, which has been planned for tomorrow. However, I believe that in some way, Big Stoop, as well as the amazing color pencil, will play a part in finding them. There's so many things in store for you in tomorrow's transcribed adventure, you'll simply have to be on hand yourself for the big event. So remember the radio time.
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10: and his dog
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12: 1.5 miles below the surface of the South Pacific Ocean. 1.5 miles under the water, away from the daylight and the air that's so precious to all of us. That is the position of the stolen Euclidean submarine, in which Mrs. Gregory, Captain Tex Bradford, Jerry Hall, and Joan Gregory are trying to escape from the Magic Island. It would seem that they've done a fair job of escaping, as they're now 500 miles from the strange island. But things are not going along any too well, and Captain Bradford, left in control of the submarine, while Jerry and Joan are resting in the stern section, is admitting to Mrs. Gregory that he doesn't feel very happy about the situation.
13: I know you have complete confidence in Joan's knowledge of these Euclidean machines, but is it safe to stand still right here?
14: I think it's a lot safer to stand still than to run a machine I don't know much about into something I know nothing about.
13: Well, are we securely anchored?
14: We are, but it wouldn't matter if we weren't. Have you any idea, Fat, what the pressure is under 9,000 feet of water?
13: Why, I know it must be enormous, but
14: yes, you bet it's enormous. And we won't do any drifting, except if some current might move us a little. And Joan reminded us that currents are scarce along here, so we're safe.
13: 9,000 feet below the surface of the sea, and safe?
14: Joan says so, and she knows.
13: I wonder.
14: Wonder?
13: Yes, wonder if we're not putting too much confidence in all of these Euclidean inventions.
14: Well, so far they've done everything that was claimed for them. They're perfect, as far as I can see.
13: Is anything made by man ever really perfect?
14: No, of course not. We've seen enough of these things to know that we're better off with them than we would be without them.
13: When we're in such a position as this, yes. And what worries me most is that we're always in such a position. That's what makes Euclidea so terrifying and fascinating. It would be almost worth going over to their way of thinking to assure your safety.
14: Now, Pat, you're incurably romantic. And you're looking at all this as something very wonderful. I warned you when we started on this cruise that there wasn't any such thing as magic. But every time Jerry called that weird colony a magic island, you took it for granted. These scientists aren't magicians, Pat. And they aren't friendly or warm or reasonable. They're hard and bitter and clever and cruel.
13: How do we know that they are?
14: What?
13: How do we know that they're all those things?
14: They've kept us pretty tightly imprisoned for some time, haven't they?
13: Have they ever harmed us, though?
14: Those ray guns?
13: Oh, those ray guns have done nothing more to any of us than just to put us to sleep.
14: Even so, I'd just as soon pick out my own times to take a nap.
13: Oh, of course, Tex. It's a little surprising to drop off to sleep suddenly when someone else wants you to. But what I'm getting at is something larger than that. The real reason behind all the activities of G-47 and his scientists.
14: That's easy enough. They're building up the greatest collection of mechanical and electrical devices the world has ever known. And when they complete their work, they'll simply take the world over.
13: But might the world not be better off?
14: Better off?
13: Yes. If all the nations were controlled equally, it might be a means to prevent war.
14: Yes, it might. But I'll bet G-47 hasn't any such beautiful ideas.
13: Well, I believe he has.
14: You think that bunch of scientists have buried themselves out here in the Pacific Ocean to spend their lives thinking up things beneficial to the world?
13: Why not? Scientists have been giving their lives to help the world since histories have been recording their doings.
14: Yes, I know, Pat, but...
13: And we haven't any reason to think otherwise of G-47 and his men.
14: Well, you've certainly suffered a change of heart since our first landing on Euclidea.
13: I've learned a lot about the Euclideans.
14: So have I, and I don't care much about them.
13: Oh, I'm sorry, Tex. I didn't mean to start an argument with you. It's just that... Oh, I can't express exactly how I feel.
14: Well, don't let it worry you. We've been under such a strain for the last few weeks that everything is out of proportion. You'll be able to organize your ideas when we get home.
13: When we get home. Home. Only a little matter of 3,500 miles, and we're hurrying home by standing still, firmly anchored under 1.5 miles of water.
14: Well, Joan said it was best to remain anchored for a while, for she and Jerry had to have some rest. And navigating a submarine at this depth is something about which she knows a whole lot more than I do.
13: Oh, very well. I suppose there's nothing more to do.
14: Then I'll call the youngsters to take over in a few minutes, and then we'll get out of their way and let them handle it.
15: 12B, 2J, 24Y. Johnson.
13: Tex, it's Johnson.
14: Johnson. Yes, go ahead.
15: I've not been able to raise you. Answer if you can hear my signal. J J12C to J24Y. J12C at Wilmington to Gregory boat.
13: Couldn't we answer him, Tex?
14: Jones said no.
13: But the Euclideans have our position anyhow.
14: We don't know if they have it exactly.
15: J12C to Bradford. Johnson to Gregory boat. Waiting for instructions from you before proceeding with plan. Can you hear me?
13: What does that mean, Tex? Waiting for instructions before proceeding with plan?
14: It sounds as if it meant that he was waiting to hear from me before compounding the formula and organizing our party to return to Euclidean.
13: Well, he should know better than that. Johnson doesn't need any instructions from you or anyone else to do the things he will have to do.
14: Exactly. Then his message means something else entirely.
13: What else could it mean?
14: That's what I don't know. Unless... Yes, that might be it.
13: What text?
14: Those Euclideans. They have agents all over the world. Johnson may have found that they have someone watching him in Los Angeles.
13: In that case, they might take the formula away from him.
14: Yes, and in that case, Johnson would be smart enough to keep the formula hidden and do nothing without hearing from us.
13: But he may be in danger. Those men mean business.
14: I thought you were ready to believe they had only good intentions.
13: Why, I think they mean to use their inventions for good, but I'm even more sure that they wouldn't stop at anything to gain your formula. I wish we could warn Johnson of our position.
14: Well, it can't be done, Pat, so we'll just have to be patient.
13: Well, if we can receive his radio messages in safety... How could it do any harm to send him one?
14: They might learn a lot more on the island by intercepting our messages than they would from Johnson's.
13: I suppose so.
16: Have you had a message from Johnson?
13: Tex, it's Joan. They must be awake.
17: I'll say we're awake. What's going on there?
14: Well, suppose you and Joan hurry up forward and we'll tell you.
16: We will join you in the control section at once.
13: Perhaps Joan will know how to get a message to Johnson.
14: Perhaps, or she may agree that we'd better take a chance and send it, even if the Euclideans do hear us.
18: I sure got a lot more sleep on that steel mattress than I expected to get.
16: How many times have I told you that everything designed by the Euclideans would perform its appointed tasks perfectly?
18: And how many times have I told you that I'm not so crazy about everything the Euclideans do?
14: Now, you two forget your argument for a minute and listen to us.
16: Certainly, Captain.
18: Okay, Tex. What do you want?
13: We've just had a message from Johnson.
14: Yes, and it might be mighty important that we get an answer to him at once.
18: Hey, this boat isn't moving, is it?
16: Obviously not.
13: Well, Tex thought it better to anchor. We were making only 2 or 3 knots.
16: You were wise, Captain Bradford. We may ride safely at anchor here for an indefinite period.
18: Okay, never mind about how safe we are. What about Johnson?
14: He's apparently in some sort of trouble. Or at least we figured that from the unusual wording of his message.
16: What did he say?
13: He said he was making no attempt to complete our plans until he heard from us.
16: And that is not logical?
14: Far from it. Johnson knows everything to do exactly as we would do it ourselves. And when he seems uncertain, he's got a good reason for it.
18: Hey... How about sending him a message, Joan?
16: That depends entirely on Captain Bradford's view of the matter. If this is serious enough to warrant it, we must send the message.
13: Well, I think it's serious enough to warrant doing anything we have to do.
16: Then we will send a message to Johnson.
18: But Tex, what wavelength did you get his message on?
14: 3 meters. That's the best on our set at home.
15: J12C to J24Y. If you are getting this, listen carefully, as this may be my last message for some time. Danger threatens original plan.
13: Danger?
14: Quiet, Pat.
15: Radio tampered with. Safety deposit. Formula. Do not come to. Stay away from. John.
18: Hey, something's wrong.
13: What happened to the radio?
16: It was not this radio.
14: Something happened to Johnson's set. He said danger threatens. Then the set started to cut out. I didn't get the rest of his message.
18: I thought he started to say... Stay away from Los Angeles.
13: Yes, I heard that.
16: This should be a time for great accuracy. Johnson started to say, do not come to Los Angeles.
18: Well, that was the idea anyhow. He tried to say something about the formula.
13: And he mentioned safety deposit. Tex, the formula.
14: Yes, Pat, it's in a safety deposit box at the bank. But no one will ever get it.
16: Euclideans will find it comparatively simple to enter any bank in your world and take from it anything they may desire.
18: Oh, golly. I guess that's right.
13: Oh, Tex. Your formula, they know where it is.
14: Yeah, I'm afraid they do.
13: Oh, and they'll get it.
14: Oh, no, they won't.
16: They will easily get into your vault at the bank.
14: Yes, and if they do, they may get their clothes taken off or worse for their trouble.
18: Gee, Tex, how have you got it protected?
14: Most natural way in the world. I've protected the formula with some of the compound.
13: You've actually placed some of your universal solvent in that vault at the bank?
14: Right. The bank officials cooperated with me in giving me a small, unused section of an old vault. And the solvent is so located there that any disturbance... or opening the vault with anything except the combinations known only to Johnson and myself, will bring together the 2 portions of the formula. The universal solvent will be compounded immediately, and flowing over the written formula will destroy it in a fraction of a second.
16: You are well protected, Captain, and your foresight is admirable.
18: Oh, you bet. And it was a good idea, too.
13: Then you're not worried about your formula, Tex?
14: Not much, but I am worried about what they may have done to Johnson in trying to get the formula from him.
19: Hey, Tex, let's call him on the radio. You know, even if his set's gone bad, it'll help him just to know we heard him and we're on our way to California.
13: May we, Joan, dear?
16: The emergency warrants the risk. I will attempt to raise Johnson. He was on 3 meters.
14: Correct, Joan.
16: I am turning all reserve electrical power in the entire boat into this transmitter. You may now reach Johnson with ease, Captain.
14: I'll try it. J24Y to J12C. J24Y to J12C. Bradford to Johnson. Gregory boat to Wilmington. Hello, Johnson. We got your last
20: J12C
14: message. Do nothing
20: to
14: until...
20: J12C to J24Y.
13: Oh, that isn't Johnson.
20: Gregory Land Station calling Gregory boat. You will answer if you are hearing me, Bradford.
19: Hey.
20: Answer at once.
19: Sounds like one of those Euclideans.
16: That is one of the most brilliant and most dangerous of all the Euclidean scientists. Thales, the chief electrical authority in the world today.
20: I am fully aware that you are radio. Bradford, you will gain nothing by attempting to conceal your position. Your entire course is watched. I will give you 10 seconds to answer me. 10 seconds for the combination of the vault where your formula is kept. Think rapidly, Captain Bradford. You have only 10 seconds.
13: Tex, will you answer him?
19: Don't do it, Tex. He's bluffing.
16: I think we may safely defy him.
14: We'll risk it, and we won't answer him.
13: But he said 10 seconds. What can he do to us?
14: We'll know in a couple of seconds.
20: You have had your chance. Now you will never see your homes again.

0: No, in a couple of seconds.
1: You have had your chance. Now you will never see your homes again, nor will you return to Euclidea. You will never leave the floor of the ocean where your submarine now lies. You have failed.

0: You know, some marmalades get some of their tang from added flavoring. While Robertson's Golden Shred gets all of its tang from Seville oranges. What would you rather have for breakfast?
1: Is that proper farmhouse cheddar?
2: No, I don't think so.
1: What about that?
2: No. It's quite nice, though.
1: Is it? Do you think I might try a piece? I'll have 2 ounces, please.
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5: I came across Mr. Kipling in a meadow by the church. 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
6: How much is that vase?
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1: Is that proper farmhouse cheddar?
2: No, I don't think so.
1: What about that?
2: No. It's quite nice, though.
1: Is it? Do you think I might try a piece? I'll have 2 ounces, please.
3: Jacob's, the cream of cream crackers.
8: Hold it. 15 seconds from now, you'll see the picture he just took. See? With the Polaroid Land camera, you get bright, sharp pictures in 15 seconds. Snap, pull, peel. It's that easy. Is there any better way to get pictures of the family?

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0: Once again, the Damon Runyon Theater brings you another story by the master storyteller, Damon Runyon. And this one, that ever-loving wife of Hymie. And to tell it to you, here is Broadway.
1: Thanks. Well, it is of a racing season at Hialeah in Florida, and I am there because of Sam. At this time, I am wondering how to put together a few bobs to get me back to New York, which being my home, I wish to return to. But due to the unfriendly attitude of some Gigi's who do not cooperate, I find myself wandering around with no more loose change than two $10 notes. I am walking up a little street when suddenly I hear the following.
2: Mahogany, you have got to eat it. It is not hay, but it will have to do. Come on, now eat it. Mahogany, try it. Look, I will taste it. You will see how good it is. See?
1: Hymie! Hymie! Do I hear right? Is that you?
2: Oh, Broadway. What?

0: Well, come in.
1: I think I recognize your voice.
0: It is me.
1: I see. I do not know you are in Hialeah.
0: Since this morning.
1: And what is that?
0: What?
1: That.
0: Oh, a horse.
2: Oh?
0: His name is Mahogany. I pick him up for $100.
1: Put him down again.
0: He is a good horse.
1: But what are you doing with him in the garage?
0: I am keeping him here until I enter him in a race.
1: I see. Hey, by the way, how does it happen I do not see you around?
3: I am staying at the hotel.
0: Oh, I am not staying at any hotel.
1: No? Well, where do you sleep?
0: Here.
1: Here? In the garage?
0: It is not so bad once you get used to the floor.
1: But what about Lassesheim, your ever-loving wife?
0: She is here with me.
1: She likes garages?
0: Oh, I put her up at the hotel in a suite. She could never bear to stay here.
1: I see.
0: And that reminds me, she calls me this morning. She tells me she needs a 10-spot for expenses.
1: Well, I will be seeing you. So long, Heidi.
0: Maybe you have got a tenner, Broadway?
1: Let us not play guessing games. So long.
0: I got to have a tenner for Lasses. You know how nervous she gets when there is no dough in a kick.
1: I do. Once I see her so nervous, she shakes a vase off a table, and it flies across the room and hits you.
0: Well, then loan me the tenner.
1: Look, Jaime, I...
0: Broadway, would you not like a good tip on the Gigi?
1: There is nothing good about Gigi.
0: Look, slip me the sawbuck. I will make you a rich man.
1: So, I am done. But I am willing to listen to reason, especially since Jaime tells me he has got something good. But what that is and how it turns out is something I will tell you in a minute.

0: And now back to the Damon Runyon Theater and the famous story, That Ever-Loving Wife of Jaime.
1: Well, I am never able to pass up a good tip, so I hand over the sawbuck to Jaime and ask him, what is the something good?
2: In a day or two, I am going to enter mahogany. Bet 'em.
1: What? Well, you are a swindler. You take money on the false pretenses. And the false pretense is that this is a horse.
2: You will hurt his feelings.
1: I will hurt your head. Give me back my ten.
2: Look, Broadway, mahogany is a cinch.
1: I never bet on cinches, only on sure things. Hand me my ten.
2: Be reasonable. Do you know how mahogany is going to win?
1: Yeah, shoot all the other horses.
2: Listen to me. Mahogany is a sleeper.
1: And he will never wake up. Look at him. His ribs are sticking out a mile. He has got a sad look in his eyes, Jaime. Even mahogany knows he is a failure in life. Give me my ten!
2: Broadway, if I give you the ten back, it will be the end between me and my ever-loving wife.
1: I say give me... What?
2: Broadway, I am a lonely man. I have got nothing but lasses and mahogany, my wife and my horse.
1: And my ten?
2: Listen, I swear to you that mahogany will win a race. He will go at very large odds. You will go home a rich man.
1: Jaime, please, I stand here with tears in my eyes. Give me my ten!
2: All right. If you wish to be the means of losing me my wife, take the ten.
1: Who? What wife?
2: But the ill-gotten money never brings happiness to anybody. You will not have any luck stealing this ten from me.
1: Take it.
2: Remember how you turned down a friend.
1: But you... Jaime, keep the ten.
2: Thank you. You will not regret this action.
1: I have got news for you. After this, I will not regret anything. I reached the heights of a new low. So there it is. I give Jaime the ten. I say give because I am sure I will never see that picture of Alexander Hamilton ever again. Jaime goes back to feeding Mahogany some excelsior, which he says is disguised hay. Mahogany does not know the difference and eats it. Anyway, it comes up that night, and I am having something to eat in the hotel when the scene is as follows.
2: Broadway, I am looking all over for you.
1: I am not all over. Go away.
2: But say hello to Lasses.
3: Hiya, Broadway.
2: Hello.
3: Nice to see you.
2: Sure. I tell Lasses how you give me the ten.
3: It's the first ten Jaime's seen since they called in Confederate money.
2: But we will see more, huh, when Mahogany takes a pint.
3: The only way he'll get one is to snatch it from an old lady. Move over, Broadway.
1: Take the whole booth. I am leaving.
3: You don't like me, do you?
2: I love you. You see, Lasses, he loves you.
3: Yeah.
2: I will sit down, too.
1: Why not?
2: Thanks.
3: Been doing any good, Broadway?
1: Things get worse and worse.
3: Is that a crack?
2: Hey, what is the matter with you two?
3: I don't think Broadway likes me, honey.
2: Oh, he's kidding.
1: Yeah, I am kidding. I see Brick McCluskey in town.
2: Oh?
3: Brick McCluskey? Where, when?
1: He's around.
3: Gee, I'd like to see him. Just to say hello.
2: I will say it for you.
3: Oh, jealous, honey.
2: Well, I do not like my wife's ex-boyfriend to be saying hello to my wife, or the other way around, vice versa.
3: Brick's been doing all right.
1: Fine, if you like the way he does it.
2: That is what I always say.
3: Brick wanted to marry me once.
1: Once is enough.
3: Listen, you...
2: Oh, cut it out, you two. Leave us forget about Brick McCluskey and talk about mahogany, eh? Lasses, how would you like a diamond as big as a steak?
3: I'll settle for the steak.
2: Oh, you don't believe me, do you? Broadway, I am going to enter mahogany very carefully. I will pick a race where the other horses are not very enthusiastic, and then...
3: Then you'll start all over again, because you know as well as I do that mahogany is a natural-born mud turtle.
1: Maybe I better tell you why I do not like Lasses. She is called Lasses because it is short for molasses, which she is supposed to be a sweet ass, but is not. She marries Jaime only because she wishes to get even with Brick McCluskey after she fights with him. Before that, she never gives little Jaime a tumble, although he is very adoring and sends her flowers and candy and jewelry, even if he has to go in hock to do it. I like Jaime, and I do not like Brick. But it is none of my business. So, that is that. Well, it comes up the next day, and I am standing with Jaime in front of the hotel where he is waiting for Lasses to show up. And the proceedings are as follows.
2: I cannot understand this. Lasses says she will be here at 3. It is now 4.
1: Well, that she is only an hour late. For a doll, that is practically on time.
2: Broadway.
1: Huh?
2: Are you ever in love?
1: No. Not since I have a school teacher in the fifth grade. And then I think it is only a childish fancy. Why?
2: It is a terrible thing to be in love.
1: Then why do it?
2: It's like horse racing. First it's only a little bet, and then you win, and thing gets worse, and finally... I am very in love with lasses.
1: Yeah, I know you are.
2: I sometimes wonder why she sticks to me.
1: Maybe she is in love with you.
2: Oh, you think so, Broadway, huh?
1: Well, she is married to you for a year now.
2: Well, sometimes I wonder if she stays married to me only because it makes Brick McCloskey sore.
1: Jaime, why do you not...
2: Look, Broadway, look. Well, well, well. Lasses and with Brick... I've got to look twice. Come on, Broadway.
3: See, I'm sorry I'm late, honey, but I ran into Brick. Just happened to see him at the pool, and, well, we got talking.
2: Yeah, sure. Hiya, Brick.
4: Jaime, how's things?
2: So-so.
4: Broadway, how goes it with you?
1: Up to now, great.
4: You know my boys, Little Mark and Knife Scanlon?
2: Yeah, sure. It's nice of you to bring lasses, Brick.
4: The pleasure's all mine. A baby.
3: Oh, gee, I hate to get out of this car. It's so big and roomy.
2: Yeah, well, I am thinking of buying a car.
3: What?
4: Sure, and hitch that plug of yours to it. That way you'll move both of them, huh?
2: Coming with me, Lasses?
4: Yeah. Look, Jaime, Lasses does not see much of Miami so far. Be a good guy and let her take a ride with me, huh?
2: Come on,
4: Jaime. You're not jealous of an old flame, are you?
2: Is the flame out?
4: Sure. Lasses and me just want to talk over old times.
3: Gee, Jaime, the sun's so nice. And along the ocean, it's like heaven.
2: You want to take a ride, huh?
3: You wouldn't mind, would you, Jaime?
4: Sure he wouldn't. Why, he ought to be glad to see you get a break. Cooped up in that hotel room and... Oh, that reminds me, Jaime. You ought to get Lasses a better place to stay. That flea bank she's in now ain't nothing for a classy dog.
2: Yeah, well, look, let me tell you something. When my horse wins, I will take her out of that place and I'll... Well, you will see.
4: I'll wait. But will Lasses?
2: Huh? What do you mean?
5: I'll bring her back, Jaime. Later.
2: Hey, what?
1: He is quite a big shot for a guy who gets his start with a pair of phony dice.
2: Yeah. I plan on taking Lasses to the beach this afternoon. But who blames her for wanting to take a ride? She is too nice a doll to... Well, she is nice.
1: Sure she is, Jaime.
2: Come on, let us go see Mahogany.
1: Yep, I feel very sorry indeed for Jaime, but there is nothing I can do. And for the next few days, I do not tell him that every place I go, I see Brick and Lasses talking over old times. Only I do not think if they go way back to Caesar, it would take so much time. I'm beginning to wonder how it will all come out. Because I know if Jaime's horse Mahogany loses, Jaime will lose Lasses. And I know Mahogany is not a great horse by any stretch of the imagination. But what does happen is very strange indeed. And what it is, I will tell you in a minute.

0: And now, back to the Damon Runyon Theater and the famous story, That Ever-Loving Wife of Heine's.
1: It comes up 2 days later, and I am with Heine at the garage where he keeps his horse Mahogany. Heine is all excited because it seems he has got a jockey to ride Mahogany the next day. Heine pats the horse and says to me,
2: He is in great shape, Broadway.
1: Yeah, that depends on what you mean by shape. He is very thin.
2: You ever see a fat racehorse?
1: No. But on the other hand, I never see one that is practically bulging with bones. My, my, what a lot of ribs.
2: He will win tomorrow.
1: I hope so.
2: Get your bankroll on him.
3: Sure.
2: I tell you, he will win, and when he does, I am...
4: Anybody here by the name of Heine?
2: That's me. Who are you?
4: Leach. My name is Leach. I'm a jockey.
2: Oh, sure. Yes, sure. Come on in.
4: Yeah. At the oak burner?
2: That is Mahogany.
4: My mother tells me once never to be a jockey. A boy should always listen to his mother.
2: Hey, listen, if you do not like the horse...
4: Oh,
2: you...
4: I like him all right. It's just the thought of sitting on top of a razor blade like him that gets me.
1: Leach, I hear of you.
4: I get around.
2: I cannot pay you anything until after you win the purse for me.
4: I know.
1: Leach, the hard luck jockey.
4: Shut up.
2: Huh? What do you say, Broadway?
4: He doesn't say anything.
1: Oh, me. No wonder you get a jockey that will wait until he wins.
4: Look, I get a few bad breaks.
2: Will somebody tell me something?
4: It ain't anything.
1: Hard luck, Leach.
4: Listen.
2: What is this about hard luck?
4: Nothing.
1: I mean, the last 5 times out this boy is up, the horse either drops dead or runs toward the grandstand.
4: Bad break.
2: What I, well, hey... Listen, you tell me on the phone that you are a great boy.
1: Jaime, you are not going to get any great boy who gets paid only if he wins, especially on Mahogany.
2: All the bad luck in the world is running my way.
4: Look, I get bad breaks, sure, but none of them is my fault. I'm up in the front when something happens. Ask anybody. It's not my fault.
1: Sure, sure not, kid. And I would not say a word, only... Well, you do not know what this race means to my friend here.
4: Oh, mister, you do not know what the race means to this jockey who's out and cannot get a mount.
2: Kid, look, I got to get another jockey somehow. I cannot take a chance.
4: Oh, mister, give me a break.
2: Mahogany has got to be ridden carefully, like I cannot take chances.
4: Mister, I got a wife. I want to keep her.
2: Kid, I got a wife, too. I got to keep her.
4: I get it. Maybe I ought to change my name. I got to go home and tell Betty that it... I... So long.
2: Wait a second.
4: Yeah?
2: You were in love with your wife?
4: Well, sure. Sure I am, like anything. Why?
2: Well, I... Kid, you have got yourself a mount.
4: I'm going to ride.
2: You are going to ride.
4: Oh, you will not be sorry, mister. So help me. If it's the last thing I do, I'll boot that hay bag down under the wire so far ahead. The other jockeys will be able to get their social security before they catch up.
2: Yeah, okay. Now beat it. I'll be at the paddock tomorrow, an hour before post.
4: Mister, I'll sleep in the stable tonight.
1: Jaime, you are a real good guy.
2: I am a real big sap. Here I got a horse that will go at 40 to 1 and a jockey that is poisoned.
1: Yeah, all that is true.
2: Broadway... I am not able to let that kid walk out of here. I guess I made a mistake, huh?
1: I wish everybody would make mistakes like you do.
5: And it comes up the next day, just a little while before Mahogany goes to the post. I am standing with Heine and Leach, and Heine is telling Leach a few things.
2: Look, Mahogany likes his head oily, but do not give it to him or he will burn out before the 3/4 post. Understand?
4: Sure. I hold him in till half, then let him out easy.
2: That is right. If you got to use the whip, just touch him with it, see?
4: Yeah.
2: Kids, you got to win. Understand? You got to win.
4: I got to win for me and you.
2: Sure. Now get waiting.
4: Yeah. See you later.
2: Broadway, what do you think?
1: I am afraid to think.
2: Look, I got a hunch. A real big, fat hunch. Once in a lifetime, I get a hunch like this. Mahogany is going to win, you hear? He is going
1: to
2: win.
1: Okay, Jaime, he is going to win. The odds are now 50 to 1 again.
2: I know, but I will bet everything I got. I will bet my last nickel, my right arm. I will bet my ever-loving wife.
6: How much, Jaime?
2: Brick.
6: I hear you say you bet your ever-loving wife.
2: You hear me?
7: Jaime, you're crazy.
2: Yeah, sure.
6: You got a hard luck boy up. And a nag that never finishes better than fifth.
2: This time I got a hunch.
3: You're crazy, Heine.
2: And it is about time that you show up.
3: I didn't feel like getting here sooner.
6: Hey, wait a minute. Heine.
2: What?
6: You got a hunch, huh?
2: Yeah.
6: For how much? Glasses against how much? 200?
2: Get out of here.
6: Five C's.
2: Shut up.
6: 800? Got it right here.
3: Rick, do you mean it?
6: Why not, baby? He says he'll bet you. Okay, let's see him back up that hunch.
1: Do not be a sap, Jaime.
2: If Mahogany loses, then I lose anyway. If he wins...
6: Make it a grand, Jaime. $1,000. Take a look. I got it. 1,500. Last offer. What's the matter, Jaime? No backbone?
2: You got a bet.
3: Jaime!
2: I am not kidding myself, lasses. For a long time, you look at me like I am some kind of a crawler. Okay. This is the kiss off one way or the other. I take the bet, and if I lose, I got nothing. If I win, I got the dough, and I keep you. You, Brick, you going to keep your end of the bet?
6: If that hunk of dog meat pulls in first, I back away. Come on, boys, let's go.
3: Jaime, you didn't mean that, did you?
2: A bet is a bet. I never will.
3: You bet me.
2: I love you. I love you, baby, but I do not wish to keep you. If you hate me...
3: Oh, you're a fool, a sap.
1: It is almost post time, Jaime.
2: Yeah. Almost post time. I will stay here.
1: You are not going to watch the race?
2: No, you go. I will see you later.
1: So the horses go to the post, and Mahogany, with Hardluck Leach sitting on top, is number 13, which cinches it for me. I bet on a nag named Eversure. Then, while I am standing at the rail waiting for the start, I feel somebody stand next to me. I look over and see Lassie. She says...
3: You know that nag hasn't got a prayer.
1: I know.
3: And with Leach riding.
1: With Leach riding.
3: Do you bet on him?
1: No, I bet on Eversure.
3: Well, that's the horse Brick bet on.
1: He plays the sure thing, huh?
3: Well, why not? Why shouldn't he?
1: Sure, why not?
3: Brick's got everything.
1: Like Jaime has not, huh?
3: Oh, shut up.
1: Look, lasses, you start the conversation. I only go along with it. If you do not wish to talk, do not. Just stand there.
3: Cut you off!
1: Come on, Mahogany!
3: You bet on Eversure.
1: This is a sentimental day for me. Get up in there, Mahogany!
3: Oh, he hasn't got a chance. Not a chance.
1: He's fifth. Moving up. Ride him, Leach. Ride him.
3: Broadway. Where is he now?
1: Get away before. Not yet, Leach. Not yet. Give him his head at the hand.
3: Where's Eversure?
1: I am not even looking for him. Mahogany! Move up. He's third. Move, baby.
3: Come on.
1: Hey, look at him go. Mahogany, come on. Here he comes. She keels over right then and there. I get her back out of the crowd to the paddock, and there the scene is as follows.
2: Hey, she is going to be all right, Broadway, huh?
1: Sure. The excitement knocks her out.
2: Yeah, lasses, honey, baby, wake up.
1: She is coming around.
3: Honey.
2: It's okay, baby. You just do a rockabye, that is all. You all right now?
3: Yeah, I'm all right. Hold on.
1: It is a photo finish between Eversure and Mahogany. But it seems that Mahogany has got a very long nose, and it picks out just a little bit more.
2: In fact, it is a good thing that there is a wart on the end of it.
3: Then you won.
2: No way.
4: Jaime, I do it. I break the jinx. Oh, boy, I'm in. I'll never forget you give me the chance. The next time you want me, I'll ride a pig down Flagler Boulevard for you.
2: Hey, kid, you... Well,
6: a big winner, huh?
2: I will take that dough now, Brick.
6: You kidding?
2: I will take the dough.
6: Boys.
7: Yeah, boy.
6: Crowd in a little. There might be okay. Trouble.
1: Now, look, Brick.
6: Broadway, take a walk. Be gone a long time.
1: Listen, I will not walk. I will stay here. And if I do not see you hand over the dough to Jaime, I will do a lot of talking in places where it will be heard. And there are a lot of citizens who would like to hear that Brick McCloskey welches on a bet.
7: You will not be able to get a nickel's worth of bets any place. And furthermore...
6: Okay, okay, it is only a rip. Here's the dough. If you ask me, it is a lot of cash. Should have been more like a couple of bucks.
2: Do not say it, Brick.
3: Jaime, watch out. His boys.
2: I do not care about him or his boys. Brick, you will apologize.
6: Me? To you?
2: To Lasses.
3: Jaime, it's all right, honey. It's all right. Don't...
2: Brick, say you are sorry.
6: Make me.
2: Okay.
8: Are you... Come on, Lee. We have got some work to do. Leave me in there where I can use my spur. Get down!
9: I wait a long time for this.
8: I do not like to fight, but I enjoy this.
2: I never think I will see the day that I hand Brick McCloskey a pasting, but I do.
3: And you fought for me.
2: Anytime, Lasses, anybody. I guess I love you.
3: You love me? I...
2: Oh.
3: Oh!
2: Baby, Lasses, honey, do not cry.
1: Jaime.
2: And Broadway, hey, it is wonderful the way you pitch in.
1: It is nothing. Now, you can do me a favor.
2: Anything, anything.
1: It is a very little favor. Just lead me to the door. I wish to buy two more steaks for my eye.
2: Yeah, sure, sure. We will all have steaks tonight. Big, juicy steaks. And Lasses. You still want that diamond?
3: No, Jaime.
2: Well, why not? I win a big wad on mahogany. I take dough from Brick McCloskey. I win the price. I am loaded.
3: I don't want you to do anything for me, Jaime. Jaime, honey, I won't ever leave you.
2: Never?
3: Never, I swear it. You can go broke again. I don't care if you haven't another dime. Jaime, I love you.
2: You know, that is the first time you ever say it.
3: I know. But I'll make up for lost time. Honest, Jaime, I will.
2: Yeah, sure.
1: I still do not know where the door is.
2: I will lead you to it.
1: Please do. And I will join you tonight.
2: We will have a party, huh? A big party. You and Lasses and me and Leach and his wife. Hey, Broadway, I wish you could see how happy I am.
1: So I leave Jaime and Lasses, and I think it is the end of the story.
2: But it is not.
1: And what the payoff is, I will tell you in a minute.

0: Frankie says Jaimie is a big party that night. I never see a happier guy. And I never see a doll look at anybody like Lasses looks at him. It is, well, it is like she is seeing him for the first time and loving him. Then Jaimie is dancing with Leach's wife, and I, Lasses, and Leach are sitting at the table when the scene is as follows.
1: I got 5 offers today. Tomorrow I write again. Gee, what that guy Jaimie does for me.
0: Yeah, it is all right. But you do a lot for him, too. Is that not right, Lasses?
2: What? Oh, sure, you rode a great race.
1: I know I'm in. As soon as the starting gate goes up, I feel it.
0: I guess you break your streak of bad luck, huh, Frank?
1: Sure. What'd you call me?
0: Frank. I call you Frank. Your name.
1: Where'd you get that?
0: That is not your first name?
1: Oh, no. My first name is Gus. Why? What gave you the idea it was Frank?
0: I guess it is because I hear somebody hollering for Frank this afternoon.
1: Oh, that's for Billings, Frank Billings. He rides ever sure.
2: Broadway,
0: Say,
2: I want to...
0: do me a favor, will you?
1: Oh, sure, what?
0: I wish some cigarettes, and my eyes are still bothering.
1: Oh, I'll get them right away. Be back in a jiffy.
0: Lasses, do I not hear you holler for Frank?
2: You did, too.
0: Only because I think that is Leach's first name.
2: Because I yelled it.
0: That is right. So it seems you want Eversure to win.
2: Broadway, I wanted it then, but later... no, listen to me, Broadway. I swear I'm on the level now. I wouldn't hurt Jaimie if my life depended on it. Oh, you gotta believe me, Broadway, please. Well, when I saw him fighting Brick, I knew. I... Oh, believe me, please.
0: My, but that boy is fast.
2: What?
0: Well, it seems no time at all since he goes after my cigarettes. The boy who rides Mahogany, I mean. And as far as I am concerned, his name is Frank.
2: Oh, thanks, Broadway.
0: Do not mention it. Shall we dance?
3: 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The Damon Runyon Theater.

0: Damon Runyon Theater with John Brown as Broadway is directed by Richard Sandville, and the story is adapted for radio by Russell Hughes. Vern Carstensen is in charge of production. This is a Mayfair production.
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6: Sit down, gentlemen, and sit still. I've come to order a coffin for the first one of you who makes a move. Have Gun, Will Travel. Starring Mr. John Daner as Paladin. San Francisco, 1875. The Carlton Hotel. Headquarters of the man called Paladin.
7: Good evening, Mr. Paladin.
6: Good evening.
8: Oh, here are the paper, Mr. Paladin.
6: Oh, thanks, hey boy.
8: Excuse, please. Must go a lady look for me.
6: Lady? What lady? Well, I should say it is a lady.
8: Oh, very sorry. Could not catch tickets to opera. All sold up.
9: Oh, I had so hoped to sit in that performance.
6: And you still can. Huh? I couldn't help overhearing your difficulty. I have an opera box if you would care to be my guest.
9: Oh, thank you. But we could not presume on your courtesy.
6: We?
9: My husband and I, Senor...
6: Paladin.
9: Oh.
6: Now, of course, the invitation extends to him also.
10: We have been looking for you, my dear.
9: Oh, Miguel. Senor Paladin, this is my husband, Senor O'Hara.
6: Senor.
9: And Dr. Mayhew.
10: Great pleasure, Mr. Paladin.
6: Dr. Mayhew.
9: Senor Paladin has kindly offered us his box at the opera tonight. There were no more tickets.
10: Very kind.
6: Dr. Mayhew is, of course, included in my invitation.
10: That's very gracious of you, Mr. Paladin.
6: The invitation is accepted?
9: We accept. On the condition that you join us and be our guest for dinner, Mr. Paladin. Is that not correct, my dear?
10: Quite correct, Mr. Paladin. Until this evening, then, buenos dias. Mr. Paladin?
8: Oh, husband, no like you.
6: I'm afraid you're right. But then, why should he?
1: No one could be more at home with history than Edward R. Murrow. 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Hear what's happening direct from where it's happening. 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

0: Doctor. Dr. Mayhew, it's time to wake up. The performance is over.
1: Yes, of course. I'm sorry, Mr. Paladin. Opera is not one of my special likes. Which one was this?
0: The Marriage of Figaro by Mozart.
1: Oh, yes, of course. Well, at any rate, Don Miguel's wife seems to have enjoyed it.
0: Miss Doña Maria is a remarkable woman, Doctor. Meant to savor and enjoy beautiful things.
1: And I might comment for your particular benefit, Mr. Paladin, that Don Miguel is a remarkable man.
0: Wait a minute.
1: Huh? Oh, what is
0: it? Someone behind the curtain.
1: What? What?
0: Don Miguel! Look out!
2: Don Miguel!
3: Miguel Paladin, help him! My husband has been hurt!
0: Please, Doña Maria, Dr. May, you will do all he can.
1: Paladin, he needs treatment at once. We'll have to get him out of here.

0: It is you, Señor Paladin.
1: Yes, any news?
0: No, not yet. We are still waiting.
1: Well, I spoke to the police. There'll be no trouble. It was a clear case of self-defense. The man attacked your husband and was shot down. It was lucky Don Miguel was armed.
0: Yes.
1: Is he always armed?
0: I do not know.
1: Did you see the man who attacked your husband?
0: Of course I saw him.
1: Did you know him?
0: No.
1: The man looked very surprised at the way things turned out.
0: Oh, doesn't Dr. Mayhew hurry?
1: Doña Maria, has Don Miguel ever been attacked like this before?
0: No. Yes, he has. Oh, there is no need to lie about it. It's an insane blood feud that has cost many lives already. This was bound to happen. They failed tonight. They will not fail another time.
1: Blood feud? Perhaps I can help?
0: It is not a tragic opera, senor. In this case, death is very... Doctor, how is he?
2: He's resting quietly. You may go to him now, Doña Maria.
1: As Doña Maria...
0: Yes.
1: Give him my card.
0: This is not time for fun. Have gone. We'll travel.
1: Give it to him. Please.
0: Si, I will.
1: Well?
2: The wound itself isn't too serious, but I don't like the looks of it.
1: Why, Doctor? What's the problem?
2: There was poison on the knife blade. Nothing familiar. A plant substance of some sort.
1: Well, the question is, will Don Miguel live?
2: Yes. For perhaps a week.

0: Dr. Mayhew has told me I'm dying. That is why I sent for you, after I read your card. My wife has told you of a vendetta.
1: Yes. Yes, she did. What do you want? Revenge?
0: No. My task for you is much more personal. I want you to escort my body safely to my home in San Tomasino and deliver it there to my wife.
1: Doña Maria, isn't she here in San Francisco?
0: I sent her home this morning. I wish to die unobserved.
1: Someone once commented you were a remarkable man.
0: Do not misconstrue my sentimentality. The vendetta against our family includes a threat of mutilation of the body. In which case, the bestiality is complete. I would prefer that it did not happen to my body. Will you take the job?
1: All right.
0: $1,000 and expenses.
1: We have a bargain.
0: Good. You'll be paid by Maria upon safe delivery of my body in San Tomasino. Thank you, Senor Paladino.

0: Oh, big robbery in San Francisco.
1: What did you say, hey boy?
0: Big robbery in San Francisco. $230,000. Oh, very careless. You read?
1: No, I was reading something else. Don Miguel Rojas, distinguished visitor from Mexico, died last night of knife wounds, suffered last week when he was attacked by an unidentified assailant while attending the opera.
2: Mr. Pendleton?
1: Yes?
2: I'm Mr. Wilkins.
1: Oh, yes, the mortician.
2: You sent for me. May I be of help to you?
1: You can turn one of your clients over to me, Mr. Wilkins, the late Don Miguel Rojas. Here, this is a letter of authorization.
2: The body is to go into Mexico. You'll need a certificate to cross the border, sir.
1: I have that from Dr. Mayhew.
2: And how do you propose to transport the body?
1: I've hired a stagecoach, Mr. Wilkins.
2: When would you like to start?
1: As soon as possible.
2: Don Miguel will be ready. Good day, sir.
1: Good day.
0: Oh, how long you be gone, Mr. Paladin?
1: Oh, 12 days, 2 weeks at the most. Now, why do you look like that?
0: Hey, dead man. Oh, no good trip carrying dead man.

0: You know, border stations are all alike, Mr. Paladin.
1: Anybody here?
2: You just try to go through without inspection. You'll find out if anybody's here. Where's your destination?
1: San Tomasino.
2: Name?
1: Paladin. My driver is Timmons.
2: Just the two of you?
1: Three.
3: John Miguel. Hey, you can't take a dead body across the border.
1: Yes, I can. There's a statute book. Read Article 8, page 14. You want to inspect the coffin?
2: Open that thing up? Oh, not me.
1: All right, sir. What's the country like between here and San Tomasino?
2: Well, empty, except for a water hole called Loma Verde. The rest is rattlers and blow dirt. Oh, go on. Inspection's over.
1: Let's go, Timmons.
2: Yeah!

0: It's the only spot of green we've seen, Mr. Paladin. Loma Verde's hardly a paradise. I don't like it.
1: Can't say I like it much myself, but we won't be here long. At least we can water the horses.
0: The sooner we can move on...
1: Hold it.
0: Why?
1: We have company behind that rock.
0: Huh?
2: Yellow San Los Manos?
0: Bandits.
1: Don't move.
2: Raise your hands, senores.
1: Do what he says.
2: Bueno.
0: He's alone, Mr. Paladin. Him against us.
1: Yeah.
0: What are we going to do?
1: We can let him kill us here, or we can fight him here.
0: You say the word.
1: Now.
2: Wise. Very wise after such a foolish thing. Now climb down carefully.
1: Now what?
2: You may bury your friend if you wish.
1: Wait a minute. Wait a minute. Seems I know you from somewhere.
2: Quite possibly. If I take off the handkerchief, you might remember where.
1: Don Miguel.
2: Of course.
1: You're not a bad shot for a corpse.
2: Do not make me prove that point again.

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1: What is it?
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0: Turn around, please. Your gun? And now we can talk like gentlemen.
1: Sure.
0: Now, I would like to satisfy my curiosity about that cargo. Open up my coffin.

0: Money. A great deal of it.
1: The shipping payroll robbery. $230,000.
0: You plan well. Dr. Mayhew was in on this?
1: He has been paid off along with Mr. Wilkins, our undertaker. They made my death seem very convincing. But not as convincing as yours will be, Senor Paladin.
0: What are you waiting for?
1: First, you must help me with another burial. The money must be hidden until certain arrangements are made. Replace the lid and come down. I warn you, any false move will shorten your life and will assure you a much more unpleasant death than you now contemplate. Pick up the shovel. Now move.
0: When you staged that attack at the opera, what about the man who was killed?
1: The man was hired to play a part. I changed the ending of his scene.
0: No wonder he looked surprised.
1: You cannot play chess without sacrificing pawns. Now, dig!
0: All right. You're in check. Miguel. Miguel. Checkmate.

0: Well, it ain't the body carrier. Come back to the border. Hey, did you deliver that? The coffin's still up there on top.
1: And the corpse is in the coach. Take a look. You see?
0: Just sit where you are, mister, and start explaining.
1: That is the body in the coach. The coffin up here is filled with stolen money.
0: What are you trying to pull, mister?
1: You don't think I'm telling the truth?
0: No.
1: There's an easy way to prove it. Come on up here and open the coffin.
0: All right, I will. Here, give me a hand.
1: Right.
0: Well, I'll be.
1: What's your name?
0: Farley.
1: Mr. Farley, there's a lady in San Tomasino waiting for the body of her husband, whereupon she will pay me my fee. I need your help.
0: What's this got to do with me?
1: I thought you might want to get credit for the lady's arrest if she's a part of the plan.
0: What about all this money? What'd we do with that?
1: The colonel in command of the 3rd Cavalry at Nogales will sign for it and escort it back to San Francisco.
0: All right. We'll turn the money over to him and start back. But how do we know if this lady is guilty or not?
1: Suppose you leave that up to me, Mr. Farley.

0: Paladino.
1: Surprised to see me?
0: No, but I thought...
1: I didn't wish to disturb the servants. You see, my errand is quite personal.
0: Yes, my husband sent word before he...
1: Would you like us to bring the coffin in this way?
0: Very well.
1: Excuse me. All right, Mr. Farney.
2: I don't like this, Paladino.
1: This is Mr. Farley, Doña Maria, Senora Rojas.
2: How do you, ma'am?
0: How do you do? I will get your money, Senor.
1: Don't you think you should make certain that I've fulfilled my part of the bargain?
0: Yes, you are right. Open the coffin.
1: Farley.
0: That is my husband. I will get your money.
1: What do you think, Farley?
2: Not guilty. No woman could be that calm. She thought her husband was alive and then saw him dead.
1: Then you're satisfied she had nothing to do with him?
2: Yeah.
1: All right. Wait for me at the stagecoach.
2: Yeah. Don't be too long.
0: Where is your man, senor? There is a drink for him in the kitchen.
1: You hid your surprise very well. And your grief.
0: I had no grief for Miguel. I do not know how he died, but I can never thank you enough for giving me my freedom. My life with him was a nightmare.
1: I can believe you. I saw it in your face. Goodbye, Doña Maria.
0: Wait. Your money?
1: No, I'd rather not.
0: Please, senor. It gives me pleasure to pay for my errors. Especially since this is the last payment.
1: Very well. Should you come again to San Francisco, I hope you'll come with me to the opera.

0: Ah, Dr. Mayhew.
1: Oh, I got your message, Mr. Paladin, but I'm afraid I can't give you too much time. I'm a very busy man.
0: All of us are. Ah, here comes another busy man.
1: Eh?
0: Mr. Wilkins, the undertaker.
2: My dear Mr. Paladin, what can I do for you?
0: Sit down, first of all.
1: Thank you.
2: Doctor?
1: Wilkins. Well, Paladin, what is it you want?
0: I'd like to order a coffin.
1: A coffin? For whom?
0: For whichever of you gentlemen makes the first move.
1: Well, I...
0: This is a derringer in case identification escapes you. Hey, boy.
3: Mr. Paladin?
0: Get me a policeman. On second thought, get me two policemen. One apiece.
3: Oh, big story in papers. Dr. Mayhew and Mr. Wilkins all in jail.
0: Where they belong, hey, boy. Here we are.
3: Oh, where are we?
0: San Francisco opera premiere tonight. Hey, boy, I want you to take this over to the opera house. Buy me a box.
3: Oh.
0: Now, what's the matter with you?
3: Last time you go to opera, man get killed, money get stolen. Oy, big trouble. You no learn?
0: Of course I learn. What would you have me do?
3: No opera, no lady.
0: Hey, boy, I'm afraid you have a lot to learn.

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Hugh Douglas speaking. 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

0: This is Nightline, the line that's open at the right place at the right moment, and this is Walter O'Keefe. Good evening, and here's our first Nightline call tonight from Hollywood. Groucho Marx, and You Bet Your Life. Hey, George, you tell us, what is tonight's secret word?
1: 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R-O-O-M.
2: Really?
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3: May 1945. The armies of the Allies hurl themselves against the desperate last-ditch resistance of Hitler's Wehrmacht, advance across the shell-torn German countryside with victory in sight. But when would it come? When would the terrible slaughter end? How many more good men would fall before victory and peace become a reality? May 1945, a time of hoping, a time of waiting. It was NBC newsman Morgan Beatty who broke the story, and exclusive. Heinrich Himmler had made an offer of German surrender to the Allies. Morgan Beatty, cited for outstanding radio reporting, is typical of the top NBC newsmen who bring you news on the hour. 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
1: Here he is, the one, the only...
2: Well, here I am again with a chance for each of our couples to win up to $10,000. And if any of them say the secret word, they'll win an extra $100.
3: Groucho, I have Leroy Howe and Esther Friesen on deck. So folks, come in, please.
2: On
3: and
2: deck? Meet. This is rather nautical, isn't it? Huh?
3: Well,
2: You haven't got them on deck. Now, that's silly.
3: No, it's a figure of speech.
2: You mean they're... Yes. You mean they're hiding out here, is that it?
3: Well, that's one way of putting it, yes. Yeah, well, would you people come out and show them you're not hiding anymore? Now? There we are.
2: Welcome to You Bet Your Life. Say the secret word and divide an extra $100. It's a common word, something you find around the house, assuming that you have one. Now, your name is Esther Friesen Leroy, is that right?
4: Just Esther Friesen.
2: Esther Friesen and Leroy Howe, is that right?
5: No, that's Huff, Groucho. H-O-U-G-H.
2: How can it be Huff?
5: Well,
2: D-O-U-G-H is bow, isn't it? Therefore, H-O-U-G-H must be pronounced how, right?
5: No, Groucho, T-O-U-G-H spells tough.
2: Now, how about S-O-U-G-H? That's sow.
4: Sow spelled S-O-W.
2: What's that?
4: Sow spelled S-O-W.
2: Sow is spelled S-O-W? I'm not talking about a female pig. I'm talking about the rustle of the wind. That kind of a sow is S-O-U-G-H.
4: That's pronounced Sue.
2: No, Sue is S-U-E, like Sue St. Marie, which actually is spelled S-I-O-U-X. You say you pronounce H-O-U-G-H, Huff. How do you pronounce D-O-U-G-H?
5: That's dough.
2: Then I'll just call you Mr. Ho. Is that right?
5: Fine.
2: Now, Esther, tell me where you're from and say it in Chinese.
4: I don't know Chinese, but I can tell it to you in Spanish.
2: All right, tell me in Spanish. What part of China were you born in?
4: San Diego.
2: San Diego is in China?
4: No, that's in California. I was born in San Diego. I'm American by birth, but Mexican by heritage.
2: Oh. What is your last name, Esther?
4: Friesen.
2: Friesen is your last name? Well, that's about as Spanish as apple strudel.
4: Well,
2: I thought you were of Mexican descent.
4: Well, I am, and my full name is Esther Constancia Josefina Murúa Suárez M. de Villagrana Friesen.
2: You know, I was in Mexico City last year, and I... had a little toothache, and I had one of the dentists there pull one of my teeth. This tooth was of Mexican extraction. You like that? He's got nice teeth, hasn't he?
4: Yes, he has.
2: Could you go for him?
4: No, he's not my type.
2: That's not a very nice thing.
4: I'm sorry.
2: You wouldn't want him to throw his arms around you, huh?
4: No.
2: Don't you ever feel an impulse to throw your arms around him?
4: No, not around him.
2: Around me?
4: Uh-huh.
2: The New Year's being good to me.
4: But we'd have to be in a room all by ourselves.
2: Well, I would hope so. You said we'd have to be in a room all by myself, and that's the secret word for tonight. So you get yourself $50, and your friend here, whom you despise, he gets $50. All right, back. Well, Leroy, let's talk to you. Where are you from?
5: I was born, reared, educated in Kansas City, Groucho.
2: What did you do in Kansas City? You hang around the stockyards?
5: Well, they're there.
2: Yes.
5: After finishing my education, I went to work for the Western Union. And I worked for them for 18 years. Matter of fact, it's about the only thing I've ever done.
2: You were a messenger boy?
5: Yes, sir. Started off as a messenger boy and worked in a number of jobs.
2: You say it's the only thing you've ever done?
5: Yes.
2: Can't be the only thing. You're married, aren't you?
5: Yes. I came to...
2: Well, you see...

0: You have done something besides work for Western Union, isn't that true?
1: Yes, I came to California and got married, but even that was a Western Union.
0: Did you hear the moaning out there? You know, I don't know whether you know this, but that joke is so old that it's wired together.
1: Well, it's a fact.
0: It's a good job, a good joke, and it's lasted a long time. What is your job with Western Union? Surely you're not a messenger boy now. You sell those Western Union suits?
1: My job at this time is assistant sales manager.
0: Oh, is that what the... what are some of the services that Western Union has to offer these days that Postal Telegraph doesn't? Aren't they in business anymore?
1: Well, first place, Postal went out of business in 1943.
0: I haven't been out of the house in a few months.
1: We have many services, Groucho. One of the important services we have is that of marketing research.
0: Well, what is the market and research service? You mean they tell you when the stocks are going up and down?
1: No, that's a service that we will perform for a client, for a firm, to determine the effectiveness of their advertising or of a product. And also, we...
0: You can't make the market go up, huh?
1: Hmm. Also, we make... No, we can't. Groucho, we have a telephone service where we call... the general public at random and find out their favorite television
0: random?
1: Show.
0: Is that near here?
1: We select the names from a telephone directory.
0: Oh, you said you call the public at random. You just pick up a phone and call anybody, like TV surveys?
1: Yes, we perform to find out what the favorite television show, for example.
0: Really?
1: Yes, sir.
0: Could you show us how you operate?
1: Be delighted to, Groucho.
0: George Fenneman. Would you come out here and put your shoes on first, George? A lot of women out front, yeah. Have we got a telephone back here with a long extension?
2: Yes, I'm sure we do.
0: Why are you
2: probably.
0: So sure? I mean, do you know definitely?
2: I know that we've got two or three.
0: Could you bring it out here and bring a phone book, too, and we're going to test this man's skill at surveys.
2: All right, Groucho. And while I'm locating them, it'll give us a chance to take care of some very important business. This is a cue, fellas. We'll be back in just a moment with You Bet Your Life.

0: Yes, Pabst. Makes it perfect. Just as we always have ever since 1844. So next time, you make it Pabst, because Pabst makes it perfect. America's Blue Ribbon Beer from the Pabst Brewing Company, Milwaukee, Wisconsin.
1: Yes, Pabst makes it perfect.
2: Now, you know, I'm personally interested in this television survey. Esther, you open the book. You open the book and pick a name at random. And if you can't find one at random, take Eagle Rock or some other city right there. You got a number that you want? Mm-hmm. All right. Now, I'll hold it and you dial it.
3: All right.
2: He dials like a dog.
4: Hello.
5: Oh, no. Hello.
2: I'll talk to you.
5: Hello? There's no answer here. It's ringing, but I think they're loaded or something. They may have gone out to the movies. Horseback ride. It's gone four times.
2: Did you try a bank that closes at 3 o'clock?
3: No, I took a name, Mr. Marks.
2: This won't do it. You'll have to try it again. All right, give it a try now. Right?
3: 9881.
2: Hope it's not the police.
3: It's busy.
5: That means there's a woman on the wire.
3: Okay, I have one.
2: All right, try it again. Wouldn't it be awful if nobody was home? All over America. Can you all hear this action?
6: Yeah. Oh, 4535.
5: Yes. Hello. This is Western Union, and we're making a survey. Could you tell me what your favorite television show is? Hello?
6: Well, there's no one in the office. This is an answering service.
2: I guess nobody is home in Los Angeles. I hope you kids out there have no place to go tonight. This may take months. That's a business to be in, you know. Owning a telephone company. People are talking all the time. City jail.
7: Hello. This is Smith.
5: Hello. This is Western Union. We're making a survey. Could you tell me what your favorite television show is?
7: Well, I just recently got a television set, a brand new one.
5: And what show do you like the best?
7: Well, I'm new here in Los Angeles. I've only been here 3 months.
5: Well?
7: I'll have to just think about it a minute. I really like science fiction theater. Very good.
5: Science fiction theater?
7: Science fiction theater. It's one of my favorite.
5: Do you ever watch Groucho Marx?
7: Very seldom. I have seen him once or twice.
5: Don't you like him?
7: Oh, yes, I like him very much.
5: Why don't you watch him more often?
7: Well, I'm not in at the time he's on very often.
5: You do night work?
7: Oh, yes, I work at night quite a bit.
5: I'm sorry to hear that. You should. This is Groucho Marx talking.
7: Really?
5: Yes, really. I was curious to know.
7: Can you prove that?
5: Can't you tell by the timbre of my voice?
7: It sounds like
5: it. Well, this is Groucho Marx.
7: I heard all those people laughing there, and I would.
5: Well,
7: I thought I was being tricked.
5: No, you're not being tricked. This is Groucho Marx, and you get a job in the daytime and stay home at night and watch my show.
7: Indeed, I will. Yes, sir.
5: Okay. Now take care of yourself.
7: Okay. Thank you, sir.
5: Bye.
2: You did like the show. Can we try it again? Should we try it again? All right, we'll try one more call. And Leroy, this time you do it, huh? Now, wait a minute. I'm going to write down a number, and I want you to call it. Okay? Dizzy, I'll kill him. You find just how crooked each other is, isn't it?

0: Good evening. This is the Survey Department of Western Union calling. I would like to find out just what is your favorite television show.
1: My favorite television show?
0: Yes.
1: I like You Bet Your Life.
0: Why do you like that show?
1: Well, mainly because my father's on it.
0: And what is your name? What is your name?
1: Linda Marks.
0: Who?
1: Linda Marks.
0: I believe this is someone for you, Groucho.
2: Linda?
1: Yes?
2: This is your old pappy.
1: What are you doing?
2: Yeah, well, we're calling up a lot of people and finding out what shows they like. And you really like the Groucho Marx show?
1: Mm-hmm.
2: Well, you take care of yourself. When I get home, I'll tuck you in with the extra blanket.
1: All right.
2: And
1: who
2: goodbye.
1: Are you calling up, though?
2: Oh, we're calling up a lot of people. And just we happened to call you. I was curious to know what your real feelings were about my show.
1: All right.
2: Good night, dear.
1: Good night.
3: Hi, George. I want you to take this phone out and have it gold-plated. It's a very honest telephone. You get very honest surveys when you use this phone. And George, have Melinda gold-plated, too, while you're at it. Now then, we're ready to play You Bet Your Life and see if you can win some money here. You select the cities and small towns of the United States. I'll give you four cities or towns in a particular state, and you identify the state. If you miss two in a row, you're finished. If you get four in a row right, you win $1,000. Now, in what state are these places? Madera, Mariposa, El Centro, and Placerville, or Placerville?
4: California.
3: Placerville. California is right.
5: You have one right.
3: That was pretty easy, wasn't it, eh?
4: No.
3: Well, it was for me, because I was born in Massachusetts. Now, here are the places. You tell me what state they're in. Kissimmee, Jacksonville, and Fort Myers.
6: Florida.
3: Florida's right.
4: That's right.
5: You have two right, two more right, and you'll have your $1,000.
3: In what state are these cities and towns? Winchester, Rock Island, Indiana, and Cairo.
4: Illinois.
3: Illinois is right.
5: You now have three right. Get the next one right, and you'll have $1,000.
3: Now, here are the cities and towns. Pawtucket, Lakewood, Quonset Point, and Central Falls. What is the state?
4: Rhode Island?
3: Rhode Island is right.
5: You got four in a row, you win
3: $1,000. Now you won $1,000. You can keep it and quit, or else you can come back later and try to double your money. You may even get a chance at $10,000. So go over there and sit down and think about it. And no matter what you decide to do, thanks for being on the show.
6: Thank you, Patrick.
5: We'll find out if Mrs. Friesen and Leroy Huff will try for $10,000 in just a moment.
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5: Leroy Huff and Esther...
3: Owl, isn't it?
5: Who?
3: Owl.
5: Huff, I think he said.
3: Oh.
5: Esther...
3: I think he left in a huff, didn't he?
5: Esther Friesen. Oh, there they are, yes.
3: Oh, here they are. Well, you won $1,000 so far. If you decide to try for the 10 and you fail, you wind up with a total of 500. Now, what are you going to do?
4: We're going to try.
3: You're
4: going to
3: try. All right. You pick a number from 1 to 10 and then spin the wheel. If any number besides the one you pick comes up, the question is worth 2,000. If the number you pick comes up, the question is worth 10,000. Clear?
4: Clear.
3: What number do you want?
4: Nine.
3: Turn it.

going to be close. It's going to be close. Well, everybody is rooting for you except the sponsor. Your number, you took number 9 and it came up 9, so this question is worth $10,000. I wish you both lots of luck. In ancient Greece, so the story goes, a cynical philosopher turned the countryside, toured the countryside with a lantern, looking for an honest man. For $10,000, who is this famous Greek? Talk it over.

0: All right, what's the answer you two have decided upon?
1: We're just going to have to guess. Neapolitan?
0: No, you should. You should have known this.
1: I know it.
0: It's Diogenes.
1: Oh.
0: I'm sorry you missed it. We really would like to have lost the money.
1: Would you?
0: Yes, we would have. But anyway, you wound up with $500. That isn't too bad. Congratulations, no. And thanks for being
1: Thank
0: with
1: you,
0: us. You won $100 in the secret way, too, didn't you?
1: No, just 50.
0: Oh, well, each 50. So
1: yes.
0: You got a total of 600.
1: It was fun anyway.
0: It's a night's work, anyhow. Mm-hmm. And you had the opportunity to throw your arms around me, which is saying you weigh 3 cents. Well, thanks anyway for showing.
2: 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Directed by Robert Dwan and Bernie Smith. 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
3: While inspecting the office of Jim's old nightclub, Sonny and Buddy were suddenly surprised by two of Jim's old gangsters who demanded the map which is supposed to guide our little adventurers to the hidden treasure. When Sonny and Buddy refused to give up the map, the gangsters tried to take it from them and were just about to succeed when our old friend the sheriff suddenly appeared and with drawn gun put an end to the plans of the desperados. As we tune in on the little party tonight, we find them still in the office of the nightclub. As the sheriff says,
4: "Hello, you dirty scalawag. You thought you was going to take the map away from these two little boys and beat us to the buried treasure, eh? But not while Sheriff Ebony's Velvet Bomb is on the job, you ain't. I got the drop on you. And if you make a move, I'll fit you so full of lead you'll look like a flower snifter."
5: "Hey, Sheriff, you'd better search these men and see if they have any guns."
4: "That's a good idea, sonny. Charcoal, look through their pockets and see if they got any shooting irons."
6: "I'll help you, Charcoal."
5: "Yeah, so will I."
7: Here's the gun, Mr. Sheriff."
6: "And here's another one."
4: "All right, put the guns in my pocket, boys. That's our evidence. And now I'm going to take you fellas back to town and have you locked up."
8: "You can't arrest us. You're not an officer in Mexico."
4: "Yeah, maybe I ain't an officer in Mexico. And maybe I can't arrest you. But I can see to it that you are arrested. You struck these two little innocent boys. And there's a law against that. And I'm going to see to it that you're put in jail for assault and battery. Charcoal, go out there and start old True Law so I can get these two varmints back to town."
5: "He can't, Sheriff. Your car's at the other end of the cave."
6: "Why, sure. Don't you remember, Sheriff? We parked old Sue Love there when we started to follow that green line on the map that led into the tunnel."
4: "Jump in, gee, hot fat. I plumb forgot about that. But, Charcoal, go and get the car quick and drive it back here to the side entrance. I'll hold these fellas till you get here. Hurry now, Charcoal."
5: "Shall I go with him, Sheriff?"
4: "Nope. You go telephone the police station that I'm on the way with these two new boarders for the jailhouse."
5: "Okay."
4: "And, Buddy, you run and get my hat for me."
6: "Well, where is your hat?"
4: "I don't know. When I heard you boys are hollering for help up here, I was in such an all-fired hurry that I dropped my hat somewhere and didn't stop to get it. Look down in the basement."
5: "Hello? Hello? Hello? Hello? Hello? Hey, Sheriff, this phone's out of order."
4: "Well, try the one out there in the hall. And if you get a hold of the police, tell them I've got these scalawags, and maybe they better come out here and help me get them to town."
5: "All right, Sheriff."
8: You've got the drop on us this time, Sheriff. But we'll get that map of the buried treasure yet. You'll see. We got a right to our share of the money and jewels, and we're going to get it."
4: "Yep, Mary Lopez told me when she went to jail that you'd most likely be looking for the treasure, and she wanted us to get here ahead of you."
8: "What? Wait a minute, Sheriff. You say Mary Lopez is in jail?"
4: "Yes, sir. She's safe in jail."
8: "In jail? You're crazy. There she is right now coming in the door."
4: "Where?"
8: "Look behind you. Get your grab his gun."
6: "Oh!
8: Take that, you imitation, Sheriff. It's an old trick, Sheriff, but you fell for it. Come on, Joe, let's beat it."
4: "Sonny, Buddy, stop him, stop him."
5: "What happened, Sheriff?"
4: "Yeah, they tricked me, knocked me down and grabbed my gun. Charcoal, where in tarnation is Charcoal?"
6: "My Charcoal hasn't come back with the car yet." "Well, what's the matter, Sheriff?"
4: "Why, them there deceitful scalawags took advantage of me. Just cause they turned my back on them, they grabbed my gun, knocked me down, stomped on me, called me an imitation sheriff and run off."
6: "There they go in their car. They've made their escape."
4: "Their car? Did they have a car?"
5: "Why, sure they did. It was parked just outside the door."
4: "Well, why in tarnation didn't you tell me? We could have used it."
6: "There's Charcoal with old True Love. Come on, Sheriff. We may be able to catch them."
5: "Come on. Charcoal, the prisoners got away. Hurry, chase them. Come on, step on the gas."
4: "Hey, they got my gun, but did they get the map?"
6: "No, I have it safe in my pocket."
5: "Say, isn't that their car ahead of us?"
6: "No, they drove a bright yellow sedan. Faster, Charcoal. Come on, you can get more speed than that out of this old car."
7: "How come you let them fellas get away, Mr. Sheriff?"
4: "Well, I didn't know about the other fellas."
5: "What other fellas?"
4: "Why, didn't I tell you? Them gangsters had their friends hid out in their car. And all of a sudden, four other fenders come rushing into the nightclub. And all six of them jumped on me, and I had a terrible time. Well, I fought them until I had four of them out on the floor, and then of a sudden one of the dirty scoundrels hit me from behind, and the other one grabbed my gun. Of course, they had to give up then, and they got away.
6: That's a good story, Sheriff. But the first time you told it, you forgot to mention the other four men.
4: Well, I must have been a little excited if I forgot about it. But they won't get far. I'm going straight to the police station and organize a posse.
5: A posse? Don't you mean a posse, Sheriff?
4: Yeah, a posse, or a posse, or a pussy, or something. Anyway, I'm going to get a crowd together and capture them sneaking skunks.
6: Say, listen. There's a calliope. Gee whiz, Sonny. Is it time for the show?
5: Oh, it must be. Yeah, look, there's Dad. He's making his announcement. I guess he's wondering what's keeping us.
4: Well, I'll let you boys out of Joffrey, because I know Doc will be madder than a wet hen if the show don't go on time.
6: Here we are, Dad.
0: There they are, ladies and gentlemen. Our little entertainers are arriving. And now you'll be paid for the long wait you've had. Come on, boys. We're waiting for you. In the meantime, folks, if you want a bottle of my life-giving liquid, it's yours for $1. And now, get ready, my good friends, for here is the first thrill of the evening as Sambo sings, Hands Across the Table. All right, here's all the best.

0: Miss Betty's getting supper ready, and she wants me to ask y'all what you'd like to have. Ralphus, what do you want for supper?
1: I want some coffee and some corn muffins and some bacon and eggs.
0: Coffee, corn muffins, bacon, and eggs.
1: Yes.
0: And, Mr. Doc, what do you want?
2: Well, I'll take the same, Sambo, but eliminate the eggs.
0: Yeah, the same thing, but, what was that you said you'd have for supper, Mr. Doc?
2: I said I'd have the same as Rastus, but I want the eggs eliminated.
0: Yeah, sir, the eggs eliminated. Well, I'm powerful sorry to deform you, Mr. Doc, but, Miss Betty done dropped that lemonade this morning and broke the handle plumb off.
1: you're crazy, Galoot. Lemonade ain't something you do to the egg. That means to leave off the egg. He don't want no egg. Don't you know nothing at all?
0: Well, not much, but you seem to be pretty smart. Now, can you tell me the difference between a white cow and a yellow canary bird?
1: Well, I can tell you the difference between a white cow and a yellow canary bird.
0: Well, what is the difference?
1: The shape.
0: Yeah, that's what I always thought.
1: Mm-hmm.
0: Now, tell me, Rastus, what is a hypocrite?
1: A hypocrite is a little boy what comes to school with a smile on his face.
2: Yeah.
0: Speaking about school, Rastus, just reminds me that I had to make up a little piece of poetry to hand in at the class tomorrow, and I had to use the word ransom.
1: Ransom? R-A-N-S-O-M-E?
0: Yeah, that's it. And here's what I read. My sister's beau called on her the other night. He was so tall and handsome. And just to kiss his red ruby lips, her very soul she'd ransom.
1: Well, that's pretty good, Bob, but I reckon I can beat that. Now, you just listen to some of my poetry. Our tomcat sat on the sewing machine. He was so tall and handsome. That sewing machine took 99 stitches in his tail. And boy, you can bet that tomcat ransom.
2: And I hear a tip from Rastus, girls. He says, don't let your love go wrong. Don't let your love go wrong.

0: Come on, Sonny. Let's run to the house car and get cleaned up.
1: The house car? You mean the hotel, don't you?
0: Oh, that's right. I forgot about the house car being burned. Well, let's get to the hotel then.
1: Okay, hurry. And I'll tell you, as soon as we finish washing up, we'll get charcoal and hurry back to the key. You know, we've got the map, and while the sheriff and his posy, or pussy, or posse is looking for the bandits, well, we'll try to find the buried treasure.
0: All right. Say, look, Sonny.
1: What?
0: Look at that car coming down the street. Isn't that...
1: Yeah, that's it. That's the yellow sedan the gangsters were driving.
0: It looks like they're headed towards us.
1: Why, they are. They're after us. Come on, let's try to make it to the hotel.
2: Hey, boys, wait a minute.
1: Don't stop, buddy. Run faster.
2: Come on, Joe. Hop out of the car. We can run them down. You kids had better stop. We'll get you anyhow, and what do you no good to try and run away?
0: We can make it, Sonny. It's just another block. Run fast.
1: All right. Come on, turn in this alley. Hurry.
2: Just what we wanted, Joe. Now we've got them. That's a blind alley, and they can't get out the other end. Step on it now. We got them cornered. Hey, you kids, give me that map.
0: No, we won't get it to you.
2: Oh, yes, you will. You ain't got the sheriff here to help you now. We got you boys just where we want you.

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Well, it looks as if the treasure map is going to slip away from our little adventurers. But wait and see what happens in our next chapter. Sonny and Buddy may yet find a way to save themselves and the map.

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5: 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Thanks, boy.
4: Yes, Lifebuoy Health Soap presents Big Town, the headline stories of a great city, dramatically reported by Steve Wilson, fighting managing editor, whose creed the Illustrated Press.
6: The power and the freedom of the press is a flaming sword, that it may be a servant of all the people. Use it justly, hold it high, and guard it well.
4: Now, Big Town, and tonight's headline story of blind justice. The spirit of justice is personified in the figure of a woman, blindfold, armed with a sword of authority and holding high the finely balanced scales of right and wrong. And Steve Wilson's story for tonight deals with just such a measure of good and evil, and had its beginning in an unpretentious house in a residential section of Big Town.
7: Yes, yes, just a minute, please. I'm coming.
8: Hi, lady.
7: Oh, just a minute. I'll switch on the porch light for you.
8: Never mind, turn it on the light, lady. Where's Mike Barton?
7: In the parlor. Please come in.
8: No, thanks. Get him out here on the porch.
9: Who is it, Anna?
7: A man to see you, Mike. He won't come in.
9: Oh, who'd be wanting to see me at this time of night?
8: Hi, Barton.
9: Oh. Anna?
7: Yes, Mike. What's wrong?
9: Go in the parlor, Anna. Go in the parlor and close the door.
7: Oh, Mike, not more trouble. Not more trouble, Mike.
9: Anna, please go in the parlor and close the door.
7: All right, Mike. Don't let him make you lose your temper and do something you'll regret.
8: That's good advice, Barton. Who's it then, your wife?
9: No, my sister. And I'll thank you not to be calling her a dame.
8: Okay, okay, Barton. Pull in your horns and listen to what I got to tell you.
9: If you're from that chosen outfit run by Knuckles Malone, I'll have none of your threats.
8: The big man's tired of sending little boys out to threaten you, Barton.
9: Then what have you come out here for?
8: To make with the last proposition.
9: Proposition, is it?
8: Yeah.
9: I'll hire none of Malone's cutthroats on any construction job I'm farming of. And I'll not kick back any part of their pay to the likes of him, and you can tell him that.
8: That's your last word, Barton?
9: It's me very last word.
8: You said it. You said it.

0: Steve Wilson, Illustrated Press.
1: Steve, it's the Lorelei, your favorite crime reporter. Your hunch was right on that Mike Barton murder out here in Willowdale.
0: Good grief. The same Mike Barton who was beaten up by hoodlums here in Big Town last month, Lorelei?
1: Yes, Steve. He was another construction foreman.
0: Well, I couldn't...
2: Get in that.
3: That's your last word, Barton?
2: It's me very last word.
3: You said it. You said it.

0: Steve Wilson, Illustrated Press.
1: Steve, Mr. Lorelei, your favorite crime reporter. Your hunch was right on that Mike Barton murder out here in Willowdale.
0: Good grief. The same Mike Barton who was beaten up by hoodlums here in Big Town last month, Lorelei?
1: Yes, Steve. He was another construction foreman.
0: Well, that could mean Knuckles Malone and his building trade racket.
1: Yes, to try and prove it. There are no witnesses to the shooting who can identify the killer.
0: What about Barton's sister? Our local car's phone. She was in the house at the time of the shooting.
1: He didn't have all the facts, Stephen. I'd rather not give them to you over the phone. Could you come out here before you make a move to pin this murder on Malone?
0: Of course. If you think what?
1: I think it's very important, Steve, but I can't explain on the phone. Make it as quick as you can.
0: Okay, Lorelei. What's your address?
1: The last and only house on Willow Lane. And please hurry.
0: Well, we'll find it. I'll pick up Harry the Hack and be out there on the double.

0: Say, boss.
1: Say it, Harry.
0: How come we are hightailing it way out here into the sticks, practically?
1: Well, Miss Kilburn has run into something on the killing of a construction foreman who lived out here, Harry.
0: Uh-oh.
1: Watch for a turn into Willow Lane. Should be along here on the right.
0: Jack, boss. Here it is.
1: Oh, good. Loyal, I phoned. It was the house at the end of this lane, Harry.
0: Looks like it's the only house, which makes it a somewhat underdeveloped overdevelopment, if you get what I mean.
1: Yes. No wonder the local police couldn't find a single witness to the murder.
0: End of the lane, boss. And there's the house right under the tree.
1: Well, this must be it, Harry. And there's Lorelei's test car standing in the drive.
0: You want for me to wait or haul back to big town?
1: You better wait a few minutes, Harry. I'm sure there's a big town angle on this killing, and I may need you to help check on it.
0: Okay, boss. Me and old Bess will be ready and raring to go. To say nothing of my trusty monkey wrench.
1: Good. I'll be out in a few minutes. Huh. Strange, the local police hadn't left the man here to guard the house.
2: That you, see?
1: Why, yes, Lorelei. Where's the local law?
2: They've taken Barton's body to headquarters and seem to think there's nothing more to do here. Come on in and I'll explain why I called you.
1: As I gathered, you couldn't talk over the phone.
2: I didn't want to frighten Mike Barton's sister, Steve.
1: Good grief. Did the police leave her here alone in this isolated house, knowing she's the only witness to a brutal gang slaying?
2: Yes, but you'll see why in a moment. But I think we should get her out of here.
1: Oh, definitely. And I can't understand the police leaving her unguarded

0: If there's the slightest chance of her being able to identify the killer, Laura.
1: That's why, Steve. She can't identify the man who came to see Mike Barton and shot him to death on his own doorstep.
0: But over the phone, you said she opened the door, spoke to the man before her brother came out and asked her to go in the parlor.
1: Yes, Steve, but the catch is she...
2: Oh, Gilbert. Is that your Mr. Wilson?
1: Yes, Miss Barton. Now you'll get what I mean, Steve.
2: Won't you ask him to come into the parlor?
1: In just a minute. Would you mind getting your things and being ready to go?
2: Must I go, Miss Kilburn? I haven't been out of this house in many years. Is it really necessary?
0: Well, just for a few days, Miss Barton. Until we can locate your other relatives.
2: Will I be able to come back for poor Mike's funeral?
1: Yes, of course. And now, if you'll just get your things, you can tell Mr. Wilson your story on the way to Big Town.
2: All right, Miss Kilburn, I'll go get me things.
0: Good heavens, Laura. Blind.
1: Yes, Steve. Completely blind. We know it, and the police know she can't possibly identify her brother's killer, but...
0: Yes, I didn't realize it at first. She doesn't look or act blind.
1: And that's why I think we ought to get her out of here, Steve.
0: Yes, she fooled me for a minute, and the killer may think she can identify him. Try to silence her if we get the days, Miss Barton, until we can locate your other relatives.
2: Will I be able to come back for poor Mike's funeral?
1: Yes, of course. And now, if you'll just get your things, you can tell Mr. Wilson your story on the way to Big Town.
2: All right, Miss Kilburn, I'll go get me things.
0: Good heavens, Laura. Blind.
1: Yes, Steve. Completely blind. We know it, and the police know she can't possibly identify her brother's killer, but...
0: Yes, I didn't realize it at first. She doesn't look or act blind.
1: And that's why I think we ought to get her out of here, Steve.
0: Yes, she fooled me for a minute, and the killer may think she can identify him. Try to silence her if we get too close to the truth in trying to link Barton's murder to Knuckles Malone and his building trade racket.
1: Exactly. And I think we'd better get her to a safe place before we go after Malone.
0: Yes, well, I'm your apartment. Couldn't be a better place.
1: Couldn't Harry take her there in his cab?
0: No, I want Harry to watch this house for the next few hours. Well, I try to stir up a hornet's nest in Big Town.
1: What about me?
0: I want you to stay with Miss Barton until I can give Knuckles Malone enough rope to hang himself for this crime.
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0: 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Now back to Big Town and Steve Wilson's timely and ironic story of blind justice. Hearing the racketeers behind the brutal gang killing of a construction foreman may not know the only possible witness against them is their victim's blind sister, Lorelei has taken Anna Barton to her apartment for safety, while Steve sets a trap for the killers. But meanwhile, in the warehouse offices of the so-called Big Town Supply Company...
2: Yeah, come in. All right, now close.
3: Benny says you want to see me.
2: I'll see I do. Where you been all night?
3: Showing myself out of spots in case anybody starts asking about the blood out of that Barton dope.
2: You're the dope. Take a look at this story in the early edition of the Illustrated Press.
3: Well, so what? Ain't that racket busting Wilson been trying to pin something on you for months?
2: Yeah, and maybe this time he's got a chance.
3: How come?
2: Read the story, you dope, or maybe you're so dumb you can't read. Give me that rag. Now, listen.

0: Mike Barton's sister opened the door and the killer asked to see her brother, who came to the door, sent his sister into the parlor, and a moment later was shot to death.
1: All right, so what? Look, she didn't turn on the light, and I had my coat collar turned up, my hat pulled down. I tell you, the dame never got a good look at.
0: Maybe good enough for the cops to pick you up for her to identify.
1: Well, there ain't no description there in the
2: paper.
1: Now,
2: listen, stupid.
0: The cops don't hand out everything they've got. And that guy Wilson don't print everything he knows.
1: All right, all right.
3: How about me blowing south for a while till Wilson and the cops get tired, chase themselves around in circles?
0: Like nothing. You're going to clean this thing up.
3: How?
0: You're going to get hold of that Barton dame and shut her mouth now, tonight.
3: Hey, now, wait a minute, Duckles. That thumping Willowdale's liable to be crawling with cops.
0: You get back out there and case the layout. Watch for a chance to throw a slug through a window and get that lippy dame.
1: Well, suppose I get picked up.
0: Well, if you get picked up, you take the rap. And you try tying me to Barton's rub out, and your old lady and your whole crummy family will end up in the drink. Now get out of here and clam that dame.

0: Hey, yeah, come in. Hello, Malone.
1: What do you want?
0: I just happened to be passing your warehouse, saw a light here in your office, and thought I'd drop in and see what's giving you insomnia.
2: Oh, yeah?
0: Yes. You mind if I sit down?
1: Yeah, I do mind. Beat it, Wilson. Go peddle your lousy illustrated press.
0: Well, the news we print takes care of that. I see you have a copy of our early edition. You find anything interesting?
1: Yeah, the comics. You and them hand me a laugh.
0: I wonder if you laugh when they strap you in a chair.
1: Now listen, Wilson. You and your paper been trying to pin a racket rap on me for months, and I'm warning you, lay off.
0: How many times does the rattlesnake rattle before he strikes?
1: One of these days you're going to find out if you don't lay off me and my company.
0: Oh, yes, that's right. You're a company, not a gang.
1: Yeah.
0: Knuckles Malone, president. Ginny Lawson, treasurer in charge of shakedowns. JoJo, secretary of kickbacks or material. A sales force of sluggers and muggers and general manager. Over.
1: Now listen, Wilson, you print that...
0: And you
1: not...
0: can sue the Illustrated Press. Now don't you take your cases to court. Only to the morgue, like the body of Mike Barton.
1: Barton?
0: Yes, Mike Barton.
1: What do you think you've got, Wilson?
0: Well, frankly, what I think I have isn't half as important as what you think I might have.
1: Well, you ain't got a thing, or you wouldn't have come here without your pal Callahan, a homicide.
0: Well, that's a comforting thought. Make the most of it.
1: Get out of here, Wilson. You ain't needling me into nothing.
0: What's the matter, Malone? Are you worried about this rub out after so many others? Worried about that witness who talked to your trigger boy?
1: I got nothing to worry about. I got plenty of alibis.
0: Well, then relax. Quit watching that phone on your desk as if you expected to ring any minute.
1: Beat it, Wilson. Beat it, or so help me out.
0: Bluffing, Knuckles. I know all about you. You haven't used your fist on anyone since you cracked your knuckles, broke your hands on another foreman who wouldn't play your dirty game years ago.
1: Don't count on that, Wilson.
0: All right, start swinging.
1: Now, look.
0: I think I'd almost be willing to break my hands on you.
1: No, Wilson. You don't needle me into no assault rap.
0: I wouldn't be interested in anything that wouldn't put you away for life.
1: Well, keep after me and maybe you'll get it.
0: You better answer your phone, Knuckles. Maybe important. This is your big night.
1: Yeah. Maybe it's your big night. Yeah.
3: Knuckles, it's me, Trish.
1: Yeah.
3: The Bart James courthouse is closed up.
1: You sure?
3: Sure, I'm sure. And I got a notion the cops have got her on ice and I better land.
1: I got a notion they ain't. And I got another notion. You better come back here and help me find out where that dame is.
3: How are we going to do that?
1: I got a guy right here in the office who talks like he knows something, and he's going to tell us.
3: What you got?
1: That newspaper guy, Wilson. And I've got the notion he's crossing his cop pals for a scoop and knows where the Barton dame's hiding. If he ain't actually, hit her himself.
3: Well, if he won't talk.
1: Well, if he ain't talked by the time you get here, we'll learn him how.
3: Okay. Give me 20 minutes to get there.
1: Get here and bring a blackjack.
0: Sorry, Malone. I don't think I care to wait for the treatment.
1: Hold it, Wilson. Hold it and sit down.
0: Oh. So now we come to guns.
1: Yeah. My knuckles may be busted, but my trigger finger is just itching to let you have a load of lead.
0: That wouldn't help you find Anna Barton?
1: No. But if you haven't spilled where you've got her before Trig and his blackjack get here... You're going to get a beating maybe you won't live to remember.

0: Kilburn. Miss Kilburn?
1: Oh, Miss Barton. Try to get some sleep. It's 3 o'clock.
0: Oh, I can't sleep, Miss Kilburn. I'm thinking about poor Mike. And worrying about you and your nice Mr. Wilson. You've been so kind to let me stay here in your apartment.
1: Well, I'm glad you're here and not in that isolated house, but don't worry about Steve Wilson, Miss Barton. He can take care of himself. So, don't worry.
0: But you're worried. I heard you out here in the living room pacing up and down. You're mighty fond of him, aren't you?
1: Yes. Doggone. Oh, that may be Steve. Steve?
2: Kilburn, it's only me, Harry the Hat.
1: Oh, Harry, well, have you heard from Steve?
2: No, I ain't, Miss Kilburn, but I got something you ought to know.
1: He went to see Knuckles Malone in the hope of needling him into showing his hand in this Barton killing.
2: Holy moly, maybe he's in the middle of something.
1: Well, what makes you think so, Harry?
2: Well, because I hung around that Barton guy's house in Willowdale like the boss said to do, see?
1: Mm-hmm.
2: And about an hour ago, a car stopped in a lane, then a guy cased the place and walked to Big Town with me and judicious by shoot.
1: Where'd the man go in Big Town, Harry?
2: Well, that is the fly in the ointment, Miss Kilburn. He hightailed it straight for that supply house on South Street that Malone uses as a front for a shakedown racket.
1: Good heavens, and Steve may be there right now. Where are you, Harry?
2: I'm phoning from an all-night dog wagon about a block from the warehouse.
1: Harry, cruise around and see if my press car is parked in the neighborhood. Steve took it after he dropped Miss Barton and me here at my place.
2: Okay, Miss Kilburn. If I find a press car, we'll know the boss is probably in a warehouse and in a jam, which will require some assistance of a knock-a-knock-a-nate.
1: No, now, wait a minute, Harry. Please don't crash into that rat's nest just armed with a monkey wrench. I'm calling Inspector Callahan, and I'll be down there on the double.
3: Come on, you slug. Where you got that Barton dame? Come on, Wilson, talk. Spill her or I'll stop you silly.
4: No, ahead.
5: Hold it, Trigg. Give him a minute to think it over. Rest your arm.
3: Don't worry, Knuckles. I can keep swinging on this slug all night.
5: I said hold it a minute. Now listen, Wilson.
4: I'm strapped to this chair. Don't have much choice.
5: I'll make a deal with you.
4: I'm listening. But if you're still offering your lip-chewing gunsel as the rat boy in the Barton killing, it's no go.
3: What's that? What's that double play?
5: Don't be a dope, Trigg. He's trying to cross us up.
3: Sounds like you've been trying it on me.
4: What do you expect?
5: What's the deal, Knuckles? Relax, Trigg. I was just going to give this dope a chance to get out of this jam alive. But since he's tried to cross us up, I changed my mind. Go ahead and beat it out of him. He's good, but he can't take much more.
3: Okay. But don't get no ideas of selling me out, Knuckles. All right, straighten him up in that chair and let me go to work.
4: Lay off of the boss, you fat slaying slug!
3: Oh,
4: thanks, but watch it, Harry. Malone has a gun.
5: Yeah, Hacky. You swing that wrench on me and I'll tear you open with every slug in this rod.
4: Uh-oh. Sorry, boss. I guess I picked the wrong pigeon place.
6: It was a nice try, Harry, but don't risk a repeat performance on Malone. You better drop the wrench.
5: Oh, no. Wait a minute, Hacky. You knocked out my boy just when I needed him to do a little beating job on Wilson.
4: Mister, you are positively breaking our hearts, is he not, boy?
5: Lay off the gags and listen to me, Hacky.
4: Well, go ahead and talk, Malone. Mister Wilson and me has got more time to spare than you got.
6: Meaning what? Meaning Harry trails your stupid gunsel here and doesn't make a habit of crashing rat's nests without inviting the police in for the showdown.
4: Check and double check.
5: Well, in that case, we ain't got much time, so you're taking my boy's place. Now get to work on Wilson with that monkey wrench you're so handy with. Go on, Hacky. Slug him until he talks.
7: 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Now back to Big Town. And to Steve Wilson and Harry the Hack as they face a showdown with a killer in tonight's story of Blind Justice.
5: Go on, Hacky. Work on Wilson with that monkey wrench until he talks.
4: Well, look, Malone, if you will leave me alone, said that I...
6: You better go ahead, Harry. Malone is getting nervous. He's listening for the sound of a squad car siren.
5: Oh, yeah? Well, I still got a notion you crossed your cop's pals on this.

0: monkey wrench.
1: But look at Malone, as I was about to elucidate, one conk with this knocker knocker and nobody talks for hours. For example, your guns are laying over there on the floor like a solid mackerel.
0: If you knock Wilson out before he spills where he's got that Barton dame hid, I'll chuck you up with this rod.
2: Go on, Harry. Can't be much worse than tricks like that.
1: Oh, look, boss. Why'd you tell him where the lady is? By now, Miss Kilbane has got to Inspector Callahan, and Malone has got about as much chance of getting out of this dump as a fly has getting out of a barrel of molasses.
0: Quit stalling. Quit bluffing. Come on. Start swinging, Aki.
2: Go on, Harry.
3: Wait a minute, Harry.
0: What? Who's the dame with the
2: larvae? Why didn't you stay out of here?
3: Sorry, Steve. I thought I'd better come in with that stitch in time to save you boys nine and try to convince Mr. Malone that Inspector Callahan and his homicide squad are in the process of covering every rat hole in this warehouse.
0: Don't give me that. Callahan wouldn't have let no dame walk in here alone. Who are you, sister?
3: Not your sister, thank heavens. And I didn't wait for Inspector Callahan's permission to come in here.
1: You hadn't ought to have done it, Miss Kilbane. This Malone character's got a strictly one-track mind and thinks that gun in his mitt is a magic wand.
0: And it's going to get me out of here, and this dame is just what the doctor ordered. Now, come on, Kilbane. Unstrap Wilson, and we're going out the back way to a place where he can tell me all about that Barton dame without his pal Callahan busting in.
1: Hey, what about your gun boy? We going to leave him here for Callahan?
0: No. You knocked him out, so you're going to carry him. Go on, Kilbane. Take the straps off of Wilson.
3: All right. Are you badly hurt, Steve? Can you walk?
2: Yes, I can manage. Hit the floor when I get the word.
3: Wait, Steve. Callahan's boys must be outside by now, closing in.
0: Now get away from him, Kilbane. Now get up and head for the door, Wilson. We're going down in the cellar and come out in the next block.
4: Because.
1: Well, look who's coming out of the slug I give him. I must be slipping, boss.
0: Get Trigg on his feet, Hecky.
2: No, wait a minute. Let me take him, Harry. It'll be a pleasure, and he might be useful.
4: Who's slugging, Knuckles? Who's slugging?
2: Come on, gun boy. On your feet. Let's go.
0: Now you're getting smart, Wilson. And when we get where we're going, maybe you'll be smart enough to talk, huh?
2: No, I think we better have this out right here.
0: Hey.
2: Back of me, Starlight. Dive, Harry.
5: You tricky slug. Break away, Trigg.
2: I can't, Knuckles.
5: Get away from in front of
2: I
5: him.
2: I can't. Knuckles. He's all yours, Malone.
5: Give me that piece of boss.
2: Oh, Trigg's out of the play, Harry. Hold him alone while I get the gun out of his hand.
5: So hold him.
2: Nice swing, Harry. Thanks very much.
4: Knuckles, get up, you slug. You cut me in the stomach. You're that knot.
3: What's that Trigg character, Steve? He's got a gun in his shoulder holster, and he's calling for it.
2: Yes, wait a minute, Trigg. You need a doctor, not a gun. Thanks very much. I think ballistics will show this is the weapon that killed Mike Barton.
3: And to pin the crime on this murderous little rat and Malone, who hired him to do it, the police won't need the testimony of Mike Barton's blind sister.
4: Blind? Blind? You mean a Barton dame was blind?
2: That's right. Stone blind.
4: Blind? She never saw me. It's a laugh, huh? Couldn't have put the finger on me, even if the cops picked me up. Blind, huh?
2: Yes, Trigg. Yours is the common case of the guilty fleeing when none could pursue. And blind justice being on the side of the victims of violence and grief.
6: So ended, with the subsequent arrest and conviction of Knuckles Malone and his murderous gunsel, another exciting racket-smashing assignment of the newspaper career of Steve Wilson and his staff of the Illustrated Press. Now, before hearing about next week's story, here's Steve Wilson.
2: Ladies and gentlemen, this is Steve Wilson, and it's great to be back. I speak for all of us on the Illustrated Press and for Big Town. We're proud to be on this splendid network, proud to be associated with one of America's great concerns, Lieber Brothers Company. And in particular, its very fine product, Lifebuoy Health Soap. I believe in Lifebuoy. I've seen the proof of its superiority with my own eyes. It's used in the homes of 40 million Americans. I can say personally and emphatically that if

0: there are any in our audience who do not use Lifebuoy health soap, there's something wonderful in store for them when they try it. We're all looking forward to a grand season. We appreciate very much your welcome back into your homes this evening. And so thank you and good night.
1: Next week, the makers of Lifebuoy bring you a hard-hitting story entitled Final Payment. Another exciting assignment in the newspaper career of Fighting Steve Wilson of Big Town. Don't miss it. In tonight's dramatization, all names, times, and places are fictional, and any similarity to other names and places is purely coincidental. Big Town features Edward Pauley as Steve Wilson, Fran Carlin as Lorelei Kilbourne, and was written and directed by Jerry McGill. And now, Big Town bids you good night until next Tuesday night, same time, same station, when you'll hear the newsboy calling...
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Milk protein, milk minerals, food energy, vitamin A, and vitamin G that's also called riboflavin. So remember the name Pabstet, the delicious golden cheese food that comes in a flat, round package. Pabstet, the nourishing cheese food of 100 uses.

0: Now on to Summerfield and the great Gildersleeve. It's spring in Summerfield. Lovely, lovely spring. You can feel it in the first warm rays of the sun slanting across the backyard. You can hear it in the excitement of the birds twittering in the maples and the lazy clop-clop of the milkman's horse coming up the street. You can see it everywhere. Spring does something to people, and spring has done something to Throckmorton P. Gildersleeve. For early in the morning, hours before he's due at the office, even before Bertie is astir in the kitchen, Summerfield's foremost slug-a-bed is up and dressed and out of doors. He stands now on the back stoop, barefoot, with a shoe in each hand, and dabbles a toe in the dewy grass.
1: It's cold. Well, anyway, here goes. It tickles.
2: Why, Uncle!
1: Oh, good morning, Marjorie. You startled me. I thought I was alone.
2: What are you doing up so early?
1: Well, it was such a fine morning.
2: And what in the world are you doing with your shoes off?
1: Oh, those. Well, I suppose it's silly, my dear, but I've always had a sneaking desire to go barefoot in the dew.
2: You know, so have I. How is it?
1: Cold. Don't try it. I think I'll put my shoes back on before I catch my death.
2: Yes, you better.
1: And, Marjorie.
2: Yes?
1: You don't have to say anything about this to anybody. You know, people might not understand.
2: Don't worry, Uncle Mort. I understand.
1: My favorite niece. Now, how am I going to get my feet dry?
2: Isn't it a glorious morning, Uncle Mort?
1: Yes, it is. It's glorious.
2: I love spring. I love to see things growing.
1: This darn grass gets between your toes.
2: It all feels so warm and friendly. Seems somehow as if the whole world were in love.
1: Well, there's one shoe on. What were you saying, my dear?
2: Nothing. Uncle Mort, what's it like being in love?
1: Being in love?
2: Yes. I think I know, but tell me.
1: Well, it's a little like an attack of chills and fever. Only nicer. Where's my other shoe? Oh, I had it. Marjorie, look. Look there.
2: What?
1: By the hedge there, sticking out of the leaves.
2: Why, it's a crocus.
1: Yeah, the first crocus of spring. Look at that little thing peeping up at us down there.
2: Oh, Uncle Mort, now it's really spring.
1: Yeah, isn't that cute?
2: Oh, don't pick it.
1: Why not?
2: But why? It looks so sweet there.
1: I know a place where it's going to look sweeter.
2: Oh, Uncle Mort.
1: There you are, little crocus. I know somebody you're going to make a big hit with.
2: Well, you better put it in water right away, Uncle Mort. They don't last long when you pick them.
1: Then I'll run over there with it right now.
2: And Uncle Mort, do you think Mrs. Ransom would want to see you so early in the morning?
1: Why, of course. She'd be glad to see me any time.
2: But before breakfast? On an empty stomach?
1: Huh? Well, I'll only be a minute, my dear. I'll only be a minute.

0: That's funny. She must be here. Here comes my beautiful angel. Hello, Leela.
1: Throckmorton, what on earth are you doing here at this hour in the morning?
0: I've got something for you. Guess what?
1: Oh, this is no time for guessing games, Throckmorton. You woke me up.
0: But, Leela, it's 7 o'clock and it's spring.
1: Spring?
0: Yes. Doesn't spring mean anything to you?
1: Not at this hour in the morning. Please go home, Throckmorton.
0: Oh, look what I brought you, Leela. The first crocus. Isn't it pretty?
1: Yes, it's very pretty.
0: Yeah, let me put it in your hair.
1: No, Throckmorton, and take your foot out of the door.
0: Why, Leela, just one little springtime good morning kiss?
1: No, Throckmorton, you may not kiss me.
0: What?
1: No. In the first place, it's too early, and in the second place, you haven't shaved. Now, please take your foot from my door.
0: But, Leela, after all, we're engaged to be married.
1: Oh, we are we? Well, sir, I'm not even sure of that. Good morning.
0: Women.

0: that you, Uncle Mort?
1: Yes, my dear, it's me.
0: Come on in. We have company for breakfast.
1: Company? Oh, so it's you, Hooker. Old goat, what are you laughing at?
2: You look so darn silly with that crocus in your hand.
1: Crocus? Oh, yes, I just picked it out in the garden.
3: That's funny. When I came past Leela Ransom's house a moment ago, I could have sworn that you were trying to give that crocus away.
1: No, see here, Hooker. I didn't invite you here to breakfast. What are you doing hanging around this neighborhood anyhow at this hour of the morning?
3: Well, I came to weed my victory garden.
1: Oh, yeah, with that victory garden in the lot next door, I can see we'll get plenty of drop-in trade.
0: Have some breakfast, Uncle Mort. Maybe it'll cheer you up.
1: I'll try it. Bertie.
4: Yes, Mr. Gillespie. Morning, sir.
1: Good morning. Put this crocus in water, please, and then bring me 2 3-minute eggs, half a grapefruit, and plenty of toast and coffee.
4: Yes, sir.
3: Oh, Bertie.
4: Yes, Judge?
3: Seeing as how it's such a nice day, you can give Mr. Gildersleeve a few of those little sausages that I brought over here.
4: Yes, sir.
1: Did you say sausages, Judge?
3: That's right, Gildy.
1: Well, now, that was mighty friendly of you, although I hate to admit it.
3: Yep. I defended a farmer who makes his own sausage yesterday, and I took my whole fee out in trade.
1: I wonder if I could get him to pay his water bill in potatoes.
0: Goodness, here comes Superman.
1: Who?
0: Hi, sir. Hi, Uncle. Good morning, Judge.
5: Hello, Leroy.
3: Morning, Leroy.
1: Leroy, stick in your shirt tail.
0: Oh, it was okay when I started downstairs.
4: Here's your orange juice, Mr. Gillespie.
1: Thank you, Bertie.
4: Oh, Leroy.
5: Good morning, Bertie.
4: Don't soft soap me. Was you in my cake box last night?
5: Why, no, Bertie.
4: Now, Leroy?
5: No, honest, I wasn't.
0: Oh, Leroy, nobody's going to hang you. Why don't you own up?
5: Oh, because I never touched the darn cake.
1: Wait a minute. What is all this?
3: It's a case of the people versus Leroy, Throckmorton. The charge is larceny of a piece of cake.
1: Oh, cake? Bertie, it's just possible I took a piece of cake last night.
4: You say it's possible, Mr. Gillespie?
1: Yes.
4: That's good enough for me. Case dismissed. Hang the jury and habeas corpus.
3: Bertie, you could very easily become a lawyer.
1: Don't go putting ideas into her head, Judge. She's a good cook. Get those sausages, will you, Bertie? I can smell them from here, and they're ready.
4: Yeah, Mr. Gillespie, you're right. Them sausages has reached that 0 hour.
1: Yeah. Then bring them on. A plate of sausages, a nice 2-hour nap, and I'll be ready to go to the office.
6: What's that, Bobby? Oh, you can't talk to me like that, you fresh boy, or I'll just hate you. Oh, goodbye, honey. Good morning, Mr. Gildersleeve.
1: Good morning.
6: Bessie.
1: Thank you. Any mail I need to look at, Bessie?
6: Well, most of it could wait till tomorrow.
1: Oh, that's good.
6: And I took care of the rest.
1: Oh, good girl, Bessie. You're beginning to get the hang of the waterworks.
6: Oh, thank you, sir. There was a letter from that new laundry on State Street, and I answered it. It's on your desk for you to sign.
1: Oh, fine, Bessie. I'll clean up my day's work in no time. Now, let me see here. Oh, here it is. Parker Hand Laundry, Summerfield. Dear Sirs, received your inquiry about special water rates for laundries. In reply, beg to inform you we have no special water. We sell only the regular kind. That Bessie, I'm going to have to get rid of.
6: Oh, Mr. Gildersleeve.
1: What is it now, Bessie?
6: There's someone here to see you.
1: Oh, for heaven's sake, I can't see. Oh, hello, Leela.
7: Hello, Throckmorton.
1: You may go, Bessie. Well, quite a surprise seeing you here.
7: Throckmorton, I just had to come and see you for a minute. I'm afraid I was a little bit cross early this morning.
1: You hurt my feelings, Leela.
7: Well, I'm sorry, Throckmorton, but you have to understand that no woman likes to be seen early in the morning when she's not exactly at her best. Tell me, how do you like my new dress?
1: Leela, what did you mean this morning when you said you weren't sure we were engaged?
7: Well, I didn't mean it just the way it sounded, but sometimes I think you take me too much for granted.
1: Well, I always thought if you're engaged, why, you're engaged, that's all.
7: There you go, Throckmorton, taking things for granted.
1: But I...
7: You think being engaged is just sitting around holding hands and kissing and such.
1: You mean there's more to it?
7: Of course there is. Our engagement should be a preparation for our life together. While we should be spending this time trying to develop some interests in common, things we like to do together.
1: Well, I like to...
7: No, I mean besides kissing. I mean things we're both interested in. Things we like to talk about. Worthwhile things like world affairs and current events and all.
1: Leela, when I'm with you, I can't think about worthwhile things.
7: But you must try, dear. If we're going to be happy later, we must learn to be friends now.
1: Well, I'm willing to try if you want to. Friends. Let's start now, then. How about a nice lunch with me at Dabney's Grill? We can get a booth.
7: Oh, I can't possibly, Throckmorton. I'm having lunch with Marie King at the Woman's Exchange, and afterward we're going to the Red Cross. Oh, gracious, I'm late now. I must fly.
1: But, Leela...
7: Goodbye, Throckmorton, and you think about what I said now like a good boy. Goodbye.
1: Good. Women. If there were no such a thing as women, this world would be a lot better place. Yeah, but who'd want to live in it? I'm going to lunch.
8: The great Gildersleeve will be with us again in a few seconds. Meanwhile, let me suggest a really practical way to add extra nourishment and extra flavor to everyday meals. Dozens of ordinary dishes turn into very special treats when you add the delicious flavor of Pabstet, the nourishing cheese food of 100 uses. 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Or melt Pabstet into a smooth cheese sauce and see how it transforms leftovers of meat or fish into exciting main dishes for the next meal, and makes even the plainest of vegetables wonderfully appetizing. Pabstet slices perfectly, too. 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But watch for economical Pabstet. 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

0: Well, time mooches on. 2 hours have passed while Gildersleeve, alone in Dabney's Grill, lingered over lunch, glaring at the women around him and muttering into his salad. And now, reluctant to get back to work, he's thought up an excuse to go out to the reservoir and confer with the superintendent. I hardly need to tell you that on a spring day, there isn't a pleasanter place in Summerfield than the reservoir.
1: Cooler here. Charlie! Uncle Charlie! Might be in the pumping station. Charlie! Charlie Anderson! Not here. Well, it's a nice day. I'll just lie down here in the shade till he turns up. Spring. Spring, spring, you lovely thing. Bees and birds are on the wing. Listen to the way they sing. Ting-a-ling-a-ling-a-ling. not bad.
2: No, Mr. Gildersleeve, that's pretty good.
1: Yeah. Peavy, where did you come from? I didn't hear you.
2: Well, I learned to walk Indian fashion as a boy. See, one foot in front of the other. If I had moccasins on, you couldn't hear me at all.
1: What are you doing out here, Peavy?
2: Well, Gildersleeve, I could ask you the same question.
1: Me? I'm out here on business.
2: Oh, I see.
1: Yes, I'm waiting for the superintendent here, Charlie Anderson.
2: Well, in that case, I'll sit down and help you wait.
1: Who's tending the drugstore while you're out here, Peavy?
2: Mrs. Peavy.
1: Yeah.
2: But it's all right. I've been picking her some wildflowers, see? Trailing arbutus.
1: It's like poison ivy to me.
2: Yeah, and you don't know trailing arbutus.
1: Maybe you don't know poison ivy.
2: I always carry a bottle of Calamine lotion with me just to be on the safe side.
1: You'd better.
2: Care for some?
1: No, thanks. Peavy, speaking of poison ivy, have you ever had much to do with women?
2: Well, in a manner of speaking, I'm married to one.
1: Then tell me, Peavy, what does a woman mean when she says you've been taking her too much for granted?
2: I haven't heard that in 15 years.
1: Well, what does it mean?
2: Well, it usually means that she's been reading a book.
1: Oh?
2: I'll never forget the year that Mrs. Peavy subscribed to the Ladies' Home Companion. No peace that year.
1: Well, what'd you do?
2: I let the subscription run out.
3: Hey, you! What you think you're doing there? Don't you know this is city property?
1: Oh, Charlie Anderson. Wait a minute, Charlie.
3: Well, get out of there. Get off the property. Dad, busted.
1: Whoa there. Hold your horses, Uncle Charlie. Put on your glasses. It's me, Gildersleeve.
4: Oh, Mr. Gildersleeve. By jiggers, it's about time. I called you up. We got to do something here. People coming out here all over the place, breaking bottles, scattering papers, like a dad-busted picnic ground.
1: Oh. Charlie, you know Mr. Peavy, don't you?
4: Of course I know him. What do you think? Know him as well as I know you.
2: Hello, Mr.
4: Folks come out here at night, too, and park in their dad-busted automobiles. Come out here to spoon. What are we running here, a waterworks or a dad-busted petting parlor?
1: Well, Charlie, you have to...
4: Holy Toledo.
1: You have to remember this is public property, and after all, boys will be boys.
4: Well, I don't mind the boys, it's the women. They come out here in their slacks and they're worse than the men.
2: Well, I wouldn't say that.
4: Come out here and... What'd you say?
1: He said he wouldn't say that.
4: Well, what would he say?
1: You'll have to ask him. Would you care to enlarge on that thought, Peavy?
2: Well, my experience with the fair sex has been that they take a little understanding.
4: I'll say.
2: Now, Mr. Gildersleeve here has a problem.
4: I don't know what your problem is, Commissioner, but I'll tell you the answer. Have nothing to do with women, Dad. Bust them. Especially this time of the year.
1: Charlie, I'm inclined to think you're right.
2: Well, no, I wouldn't say that.
4: Don't keep saying that! Pete's sake, what do you know about women anyway?
2: Well, I've got one of them waiting at home for me right now. Can either of you gentlemen say the same?
1: Well, Peavy's been a bad boy today. He's been playing a little hooky.
2: Well, no, I wouldn't say...
4: Dad, bust it! There he goes again!
2: No offense, Mr. Anderson. Mr. Gildersleeve, if I might offer a suggestion.
1: Yes, Peavy?
2: Have you tried taking your lady friend a posy? They're usually well received.
1: I took her a posy. That's what started all the trouble.
2: What did you take her?
1: A dad-busted crocus.

0: Mr. Gildersleeve, is it all right if I clear away the dishes now?
1: Yes, we're finished, Bertie. And that was a fine dinner.
0: Well, it should have been, Mr. Gildersleeve. It was pretty expensive.
1: Oh, really, Bertie? What did it cost?
0: 18 red points, 16 blue points, $2 in cash and a coffee stamp.
1: Well, Leroy, go get me a cigar, will you, in the den.
2: Okay, I'll...
1: And stick your shirt tail in.
2: Is that out again?
1: Well, Marjorie, I suppose Ben will be coming over this evening.
3: How did you guess? Are you going over to Mrs. Ransom's?
1: Well, I don't know, my dear. I'm not sure I want to.
3: Why, what's wrong?
1: Oh, nothing, really.
3: I told you this morning not to go rushing over there at the crack of dawn.
1: Well, she wants me to talk about foreign affairs or something. I don't know what she wants. Worthwhile conversation and all that kind of stuff.
3: Well, why don't you do it?
1: Me talk about foreign affairs?
3: Well, you wouldn't have to talk about them very long.
1: Huh? I don't understand.
3: You will. You just try it.
2: Take a cigar, Unc. I bit the end off for you.
1: Oh, well, perhaps you'll be good enough to smoke it for me.
2: Yeah, sure. You got a light?
1: Yep. I'm fooling. Give it to me.
2: Have you got a minute?
1: What do you mean, have I got a minute?
2: Well, I'd like to discuss something with you.
1: All right, my boy, let's discuss it.
2: Privately, I'd like to discuss it with you alone.
3: What's this all about?
1: I don't know. Will you excuse us, my dear? Just step into the den here, Leroy.
2: Thanks, Unc.
1: Now, what's on your mind, young man?
2: Could I have 53 cents to go to the movies?
1: I thought movies cost 35 cents.
2: Well, you see, I'm going with Piggy. We're each going to buy our own tickets. That's 35.
1: Yes.
2: And then we're each going to pay for half of the other ticket.
1: What other ticket?
2: Well, we have to have another ticket.
1: Why?
2: Well, we're taking somebody.
1: Who? Who are you taking who can't pay for his own ticket?
2: Well, we're taking a girl.
1: A girl, huh?
2: Yeah, Janie Owen.
1: You too, Leroy. Well, I suppose it was bound to come. Here, here's a dollar. Maybe she likes sodas.
2: Ah, thanks, Unc. Gee, you're swell. Unc, one more thing.
1: Now what?
2: Don't say anything about this to Marge.
1: Marge? Why not?
2: Because I'd just die if she found out, Unc. Honest, I'd just die.
1: All right, my boy. I won't say anything to your sister.
2: Thanks. Well, I gotta go.
1: Leroy.
2: I know. Stick my shirt tail in. Hiya, Ben. What did you blow in? So long, Marge. Come on, buddy.
4: Well... He was in a hurry. Evening, Mr. Gildersleeve.
1: Oh, hello, Ben.
4: Won't you take the sofa?
1: Oh, no. Sit still, you two. Sit still. I can sit over here if I want to.
3: We were going out anyway, weren't we, Ben?
4: Huh? Oh, sure. Anything you say, Marge.
3: We thought maybe we'd go to the movies or something.
4: Yeah, we just thought we'd go to the movies.
1: Now, don't let me drive you out of here. I'll go into my den or someplace.
4: Oh, now, we don't want you to do that, Mr. Gildersleeve.
3: Ben.
4: Stick around. We weren't going to do anything.
1: Well, I may go out. I haven't decided. Don't let me get in your way.
4: Oh, you wouldn't.
3: Ben, let Uncle Mort do what he wants. If he wants to go in his den, let him go in his den. If he wants to go out, let him go out.
1: All right, my dear, I'll go. I know you young people want to be together.
4: Oh, honest, Mr. Gildersleeve.
3: Ben!
1: Yes, I think Ben wants to be alone. I'll go and look into the international situation next door.

0: Hello, Leela.
1: Oh, hello, Throckmorton. I was hoping you might come over.
0: You were?
1: Yes. Come into the parlor, won't you?
0: All right.
1: What do you think I did after I got through with the Red Cross this afternoon?
0: What?
1: I took a walk out south of town. You know that big tall hill just before you get to the Mansfield Road? Well, I climbed up there all by myself, and I lay there in the grass and just let the spring breeze blow through my hair. I could just feel spring all over me.
0: Leela, the Allied forces in North Africa made definite progress today.
1: Oh, really, honey?
0: Yes. You know what I think?
1: What, Throckmorton?
0: Well, this is just my personal analysis, of course. But after the Allies take Africa, I wouldn't be surprised if they'd use it as a base to attack Europe.
1: Throckmorton, you're so clever when you want to be. Now, I just would never think of anything like that, but of course you men are all so military.
0: Yeah. Leela, I'm thinking of joining the Book of the Month Club. I imagine it'll be very worthwhile.
1: Oh, I'm sure it will. All my cousins used to belong back home, and they just loved it. I used to wish I had the time to read all those books. They come pretty often, you know.
0: Every month.
1: Mm. Sit down here beside me, honey.
0: All right. Did you hear the symphony concert on the radio this evening?
1: Oh, I missed it. What did they play?
0: Something by Beethoven. You know, Ludwig Beethoven, the well-known composer.
1: Oh, yes. I just adore his symphonies, especially the Moonlight Sonata.
0: I thought that was a piano piece.
1: Oh. Well, it's been arranged for the piano. Would you like me to play it for you?
0: Oh, you know I love to hear you play, Leela.
1: Strange I should think of the Moonlight Sonata when there's such a lovely moon outside, isn't it?
0: Yeah.
1: You're sure you want me to play?
0: Oh, please, please play. Yeah. Beethoven was certainly a fine composer.
1: Wasn't he, though?
0: Very classical.
1: What does moonlight make you think of, Throckmorton?
0: Lots of things.
1: Throckmorton, do you like this song?
0: If moonlight becomes you.
1: I just love it when Bing Crosby sings this.
0: Bing Crosby, huh?

0: Leela?
1: What is it, Throckmorton?
0: Leela, come out into the garden.
1: What for, Throckmorton?
0: I want to tell you about the Rummel plan.

0: Well, Leroy, did you and Piggy have a good time at the movies with your girl?
1: No, not very.
0: What's the matter? Wasn't the picture any good?
1: Nah, just a lot of mushy stuff. Besides, after 2 hours, I found I'd been holding hands with Piggy.
0: Yeah. Good night, everybody. Good night.
2: 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This is Ken Carpenter speaking for the Kraft Cheese Company and inviting you to listen in again next week for the further adventures of the Great Gildersleeve.
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6: Hello, hello, hello, hello, hello, hello, hello, hello,
1: hello.
6: Little Miss Honey, how are you today?
7: I'm just fine, thank you. Remember last week it was my girlfriend Diane's birthday?
6: Oh, yes, yes.
7: Well, she was very happy to know we spoke about her, and so was her father.
6: Is he nice?
7: Mostly nice.
6: Well, just what do you mean by mostly?
7: Well, he likes to think that he's a comedian, like Bob Hope, you know. His name is Bob, too. Hmm. And all the time he's making wisecracks and sometimes they're funny, but sometimes they're not as funny as he thinks they are.
6: Oh. Tell me, what do you do when he's not so funny?
7: We laugh anyway, so he doesn't feel bad.
6: Oh, I think that's very nice. And speaking of birthdays, this week it's the birthday of George Washington.
7: You see, he was the father of our country.
6: That's right.
7: And then, would it be right if I would say George Washington was my great-great-great-grandfather?
6: Well, I don't think the Washington Monument would object, so go right ahead.
7: Thank you. Now, please read me the funny.
6: Puck the Comic Weekly.
7: Yes.
6: Very well, I'll read that in just a moment. But before I do, let's listen to this nice man. Now, here we go with Puck the Comic Weekly. And on the first page, hop along Cassidy.
7: Magic words for the music, please.
6: Very well, my lady. Six guns blazing as he thunders along. Give us music for Hop Along. In an attempt to solve the mystery of all the crimes that have been committed in the town of Buckskin, Hoppy has chased a mysterious stranger into the storeroom of the freight company. Suddenly, there was a shot. The man dropped dead in front of him, and the gun was tossed through the window on the floor in front of Hoppy. As Hoppy picked it up, a bunch of men ran into the freight office and found Hoppy there before the dead man holding the smoking pistol in his hand. As one of the citizens holds a gun on Hoppy, another accuses him of the killing. Hoppy replies, "Yes, I admit chasing this man here, but I didn't kill him. Somebody outside that window fired a shot and tossed his gun into the room. I picked it up just as you barged in." The leader of the men replies, "Yeah, very pretty speech, when it still adds up to murder." And pointing to the man lying in front of him, he goes on, last picture, top row,
8: Captain Reed was one of the best officers the Texas Rangers ever had.
6: Hoppy replies sharply. Are the Rangers usually in the habit of ambushing people? And as the citizens of the town stand outside of the office listening, first picture, next row, the man answers.
8: No, and they're not in the habit of driving stolen rigs or herding Russell cattle out of Bar 20 Lane. We've been following you since you hit town, waiting for you to make a slip. Too bad we had to lose Reed to get you.
6: And then he says, last picture, second row.
8: Your luck's run out, Cassidy. You're coming with us.
6: And as Hoppy is prodded with a gun, the rough-looking bearded man says,
8: Oh, I'll stay behind to make the final arrangements for poor Reed.
6: Hoppy is led out of the building. First picture, bottom row, the men mount horses. And under heavy guard, Hoppy is led from the town in disgrace. Meanwhile, inside the building, the bearded man, who was looking out of the window, says,
9: All clear, Captain. They've gone.
6: And Captain Reed, who has just been pretending he was dead, gets to his feet, saying,
10: Well, that's a relief. I couldn't have held that pose another minute.
6: Last picture, the bearded man says,
9: Ah, you played it great. We got Cassidy in a pickle.
6: Looking out of the window, the captain replies,
10: Yeah, well, that was the idea. We'll wait till the street's deserted, then slip out of here. There's more work to do.
6: Yes, it was. It was just a trick to get Hoppy in disgrace in front of the people in town.
7: That means that none of them will fight for Hoppy if those other men try to kill him.
6: It looks that way because these men have succeeded in making all the people in town think that Hoppy's a murderer.
7: Yes. Now, what do you think that they'll do to Hoppy?
6: Well, we'll find more about that next week. Now?
7: Now, could we please turn over the page and see if Prince Valiant is there?
6: We certainly can. Let's turn over the page to page 3. And here he is, Prince Val.
7: Yes, look, and they're still having a terrible time in that flood.
6: Yes, Val and Arf and a guide had gone on a hunting trip, and it had begun to rain.
7: And it just poured down rain until the rivers were rushing and roaring. They were so filled with water.
6: And as Prince Val and his friends were crossing the river, a great big tree carried by the flood came at them so swiftly they didn't have time to get out of its way.
7: And it crashed into them and knocked over their horses. And then Val and Arf disappeared under the water.
6: Yes, the guide was the only one who was safe.
7: So please read so we can find out what happens to Val and Arf.
6: Very well, here we go with Prince Valiant to the days of King Arthur. Eckert, Breckert, Grey Malkin, and Quince. Music romantic for a fair, fair prince. Guide searches the foaming cataract for some sign of Prince Valiant or Arp. But who could survive such thundering power? And then the guide arises wearily and begins the long journey home. No sooner had he turned his back on the roaring waterfall than a clutching hand reaches from out of the foam, and Val swings his battered body into an eddy and drags himself from the water. For a long moment he rests, filling his tortured lungs with life-giving air. As he sits there, gasping for breath, he sees, last picture top row, the mass of debris that has brought disaster run aground, turn over, bringing Arp to the surface amid its tangle. Quickly, crossing over on the stones, Val is beside Arp in a moment, getting him out of the debris, first picture next row. At this moment, Arp regains consciousness. From one of their drowned horses, Val takes a saddle blanket, then carries Arf away from the river and puts him underneath an overhanging ledge formed by a huge boulder that is resting upon another. Second picture, second row. Then Val goes in search of materials for a fire. Birch bark will burn wet or dry. So into a roll of this, he gathers the dry twigs to be found close to the trunk of a thick spruce. First picture, bottom row. A few dry leaves found in the shelter of their cave adds to the pile of tinder. With his striking iron, Val chips a spark from his flint. And then, last picture, in the growing darkness, they coax the small flame into a roaring fire that Val hopes will steam the chill from his companion.
7: Oh, wasn't that wonderful? wonderful that Val is safe and that he saved ours?
11: Oh, yes.
7: And wasn't it wonderful how he made that fire, just like a Girl Scout?
11: Yeah, so you see, sometimes it's very important to know how to do these things.
7: That's right, because something like this could happen to people like us.
11: It could. Nature's such a wild thing, you never know what might happen. Your car might get stranded in a rainstorm, and then you'd have to make a fire yourself.
7: Yes. I wonder if Val will get home next week.
11: Well, next week we'll find out about that. Now?
7: Oh, there's so many I like to read. Let's just turn over the page and see what we come to.
11: All right, let's turn over the page. Go past page 4. Go across past page 5. Turn over that page.
7: Oh, look, here's Donald Duck.
11: Turn over another page.
7: No. This is Donald Duck. Read that, please.
11: Oh, excuse me. Very well, we shall read Donald Duck. Say the magic words with me, please. Squeegee-em, squiddy chicken chat. Let's have music to feel the quack, quack. Today, Donald and his nephews, Huey, Dewey, and Louie, have been out for a drive in their car, and the car engine has died. After a half hour trying to make it start, Donald finally says,
9: "Oh, I give up. It won't start."
11: And then he heads down the road saying,
9: "Come on. I think I saw a garage back here away."
11: They get to the garage, and Donald hammers on the door. And he hammers again. Finally, a window is opened. And the garage owner in his nightshirt sticks his head out of the window and says,
12: "Okay, I'll come out in the morning and pull you in. Now scram!"
11: And he slams the window shut. Donald doesn't know what to do. Louie says,
13: "But see, we can't stand out here all night."
11: And Huey says,
13: "Hey, Uncle Donald, I see a motel sign up there."
11: So down the road they go to the motel. Last picture, top row, they pass 4 doghouses. And then... first picture, bottom row, the motel owner opens the door and points to a sign saying,
12: "No rooms! Can't you read? Try the hotel!"
11: At the hotel, the clerk says,
14: "We're full up, and no loafing in the lobby."
11: So down the street they go again. Donald exclaims,
9: "Oh, starting to rain."
11: Suddenly Dewey exclaims,
13: "Hey! Remember that place we passed in the way in? Come on!"
11: Hurry down the street. And next morning, we see Huey, Louie, Dewey, and Donald sound asleep in the 4 doghouses they'd passed the night before.
7: Aren't they cute? You should sleep in the doghouses.
11: Yes, I bet you'd like to do that yourself.
7: Well, if the dogs don't have fleas.
11: Uh-huh, I see what you mean.
7: And I know a riddle. What's the difference between a flea and an elephant?
11: Oh, tell me quick.
7: An elephant can have fleas, but a flea can't have an elephant.
11: Oh, that's very good. Now, how would you like to read Dick's adventures?
7: Oh, I'd love to, because Dick is on an expedition in the early days of America exploring the Wild West.
11: Yes, so let's go to the very last page of the first section. And now let's see what happens next on Dick's trip into the Northwest. Here we go with Dick's adventure. Say the magic words with me.
7: Rickety-pack-a-zack-a-zick.
11: Let's have music for adventure.

0: Dick has awakened and has been telling his dad about his dream, and he's saying,
1: "Yeah, I dreamed I was with Lewis and Clark expedition, Dad, and we were almost at the Great Falls of Montana when..." I'm sleepy again.
0: He falls to sleep and goes back. And once again is carried back in dreams to his place in the Lewis and Clark expedition. They finally reach the end of their journey on the river, for here is where the river ends. Last picture, top row. A cataract of water pouring down from its birthplace in the Rocky Mountains. And then, their attention is taken away from the river, the great wonder of nature, to a little wonder of nature, the Indian papoose. Oh, the baby needs milk. And by now, all the milk that had been brought along on the trip has been used up. Here is a problem indeed. No milk and a crying baby. The explorers scratch their heads, wondering, where are they going to find fresh milk? And then Dick sees a short distance away a herd of buffalo. He sees some little calves. He knows that buffaloes are much like cows. Dick has an idea. The idea is carried out. The men capture the shaggy buffalo mother and milk the mother cow. So, with first picture bottom row, with the problem of the baby's milk solved, the party returns to another problem. How to get their boats and supplies over the waterfall where the Missouri begins, about 16 miles of rapids and whirlpools. Everything has to be hauled overland. And what an overland. Dick stares at it. A wall of rocks and forest, 16 miles thick.
2: Wasn't that funny?
3: Yes.
2: Milking a buffalo so the baby could have milk?
0: Yeah, and I'll bet you that baby will grow up to be a strong one.
2: Yes, because buffaloes are strong.
0: Yeah, I bet he'll grow up like a papa buffalo instead of a papa papoose. Well, next week we'll see how Dick and his friends get through the forest and around those rapids.
2: That will be a lot of work.
0: Oh, you bet it will. Now look, underneath Dick's adventure.
2: Oh, there's Rusty Riley.
0: And I'll read him in just a moment. But first, here's that nice man again with something interesting to say. Now here we go again with Puck the Comic Weekly. And on the last page of the first section, Rusty Riley.
2: Magic words for the music, please.
0: Very well, my lady. Gallop and run till the road is dusty. Give us music for his horse and Rusty. Rusty and Pete have followed Sir Percival and Nobbs, who have stolen the valuables from the safe at the Milestone Farm. Pete has parked his car in the shade of a lean-to. And the boys watch as the two crooks go into an abandoned old house with their loot. Then, first picture, Rusty says,
4: "Hey, keep in the shadows, Pete. They're coming out of the abandoned house. But they haven't got the loot with them."
0: Pete exclaims,
4: "Gosh, that means they've hidden it in there. Hey, we're in luck."
0: And they duck back behind the lean-to out of sight. Rusty says,
4: "Now wait till we hear them drive away, and then we'll go in."
0: Pete says,
4: "Boy, will Mr. Miles be glad when we come back with those horse show trophies."
0: Last picture, top row. Sir Percival is saying,
5: "It's pretty early, Nobby, but I'll drive into Lexington and get some breakfast. By that time, the car rental office should be open, and I'll return the car we hired."
0: Nobbs replies,
6: "Sure, boss. And then you can take a bus back out here. Bring out some jabber, will you?"
0: A moment later, hearing the car go down the road, Rusty says, first picture, bottom row,
4: "Have you go, Pete. Come on."
0: And the boys slip out of the darkness. They move carefully toward the old house. As they go in, Rusty says,
4: "This is the door they came out of."
0: Pete exclaims,
6: "Jeepers, what a rickety, creepy old place."
0: Meanwhile, at the Milestone Farm, the detective is giving Mr. Miles and Tex a report from the laboratory on the fingerprints. He's saying,
3: "Sorry, Mr. Miles, but the fingerprints on that pinch barn coal chisel are definitely Rusty Riley's. I've put out a general alarm to pick up the kids."
0: Mr. Miles shakes his head slowly, saying,
1: "Oh, it's hard to believe, but I suppose the evidence is pretty conclusive."
3: "Yes, I know how you feel, sir. Anyhow, we'll soon have them. That hot rod won't be very hard to spot."
0: That moment, outside the abandoned house, Nobbs, who has been left behind, sees the tire tracks of Pete's car by the moonlight. He follows them. Last picture, he finds the car and exclaims,
6: "Well, now, what do you know? The kid's hot rod. He followed us, eh? No doubt I got company in the house."
2: Ooh, isn't that terrible? Now he knows the boys are in the house, and he's big and strong, and they're in terrible danger. He's a crook, and crooks are cruel.
0: Yes, those boys are in danger. I was hoping they'd get away all right.
2: I wonder what'll happen now. Oh, and the detective found the fingerprints were Rusty's, too.
0: Yes, but let's not worry too much. I know Tex will have faith in his friends. We'll find out more next week. Now let's pick up the first page of the second section.
2: I have it right here. Oh, it's Dagwood and Blondie.
0: And here we go with Dagwood and Blondie. Ramafoo, ramafum, zim, zam, zombie. Conjure me music for Dagwood and Blondie. Dagwood is talking to Blondie on the phone.
1: "Hey, Blondie, I'm starved. Will you have an extra good supper for me when I get home tonight?"
0: And he goes on second picture.
1: "I'd like a steak smothered with onions, hash brown potatoes, and cream peas, and..."
0: Last picture, top row, Dagwood's boss comes up behind him and yells,
5: "Bumpstead, get your mind off your stomach and get to work."
1: "Oh, yes, sir. Yes, sir."
0: First picture, next row, Blondie's at the store getting special vegetables to make Dagwood a yummy supper. Meanwhile, at the office, Dagwood now is so hungry, his tongue's hanging out. He looks at the clock and says,
1: "Oh, time goes so slowly when you're famished and waiting for supper time to come around."
0: Dithers sticks his head in the door and yells,
5: "Bumpstead, get to work."
1: "Oh, yes, sir. Yes, sir."
0: All the while at home, Blondie and Cookie are busy in the kitchen, fixing Dagwood the best dinner he ever had. And then, finally, next picture, third row, Dagwood gets off the bus and goes up the walk toward his house saying,
1: "Ah, home at last. Oh, joy. Oh, ecstasy. I can taste the steak already."
0: At that moment, two men are standing in his doorway.
7: We're from the cleaners, Mr. Bumpstead. We come to pick up your rug.
0: Blondie points to the rug rolled up on the hall floor, then dashes back to the kitchen to get Dagwood's food on the table. The men shoulder the rug and come out the door just as Dagwood dashes up the steps. He runs smack into the rug and falls to the ground unconscious. First picture, bottom row, the two men from the cleaners come in the door, carrying poor, unconscious Dagwood.
7: Where should we put him?
0: Blondie tells him, in the kitchen. So the two men carry Dagwood out to the kitchen, where supper is on the table. They dump him in a chair, and then hurry away. Half hour later, Blondie, Alexander, and Cookie have finished eating. Dagwood is still unconscious. They hold a juicy steak under Dagwood's nose, hoping the delicious smell will bring him to. Finally, Cookie says,
8: "It's no use, Mama."
0: So they pick Dagwood up and carry him off to bed. And Dagwood groans,
9: "Supper was delicious. And here..."
2: Oh, he didn't have one single bite.
0: Well, he certainly was knocked silly, wasn't he?
2: Yes, that's too bad. He was so hungry, and Blondie went to so much trouble.
0: Well, anyway, the dogs will have a good steak dinner.
2: Yes. Oh, look, right here, here's Roy Rogers under Dagwood and Blondie. And you remember Roy had come to the logging camp because that cute little cowgirl had sent for him to come and help because she was in trouble.
0: Yes, and when Roy got to the logging camp, he discovered that Wildwood's Aunt Pauline owned the logging camp. And that there'd been an awful lot of accidents, strange accidents. And these accidents were preventing Aunt Pauline from delivering her logs to market.
2: And just as Wildwood is explaining this to Roy, a tree that somebody was chopping down started to fall right toward Roy and Wildwood. Quick, read. I hope they don't get hurt by it.
0: All right, here we go with Roy Rogers, King of the Cowboys. Hi-yip-hi-yo. Now here we go with Roy and Trigger. Hi-yip-hi-yo. As the tree falls, Roy spurs Trigger and grabs Wildwood, hoping to get out from under him. Roy gets out from under just in time. And then Pauline runs up and says,
10: Wildwood, you're all right? It was really an accident this time, child. The knuckle-headed logger side the tree wrong.
0: Wildwood tells her she can thank Roy Rogers for seeing her, and that he's here to help her deliver the timber to the sawmill on time. Last picture top row, Pauline says,
10: I don't know if a cowboy can do a good job on a lumber job, Roy, but my knees sold me on you.
0: Well, I'll be glad to try investigating those accidents and the disappearance of your loggers, ma'am. At that moment, one of her workers on a rigging overhead calls. First picture, bottom row.
11: Hey! I just saw that crazy timber wolf, old Cosmo, prowling around the coal deck of timber up on the ridge. And he's got an axe.
10: What? Roy, for gosh sakes, get up there and grab that old pest. No telling what he's liable to do.
0: Roy, leave.

0: And he's got an axe.
1: What? Roy, for gosh sakes, get up there and grab that old pest. No telling what he's liable to do.
2: Roy leaps on Trigger and gallops up the hill. At the top of the hill, a man is chopping away at a stake that holds the log stacked up. And he's saying,
3: I'll teach them loggers to ruin the forest. They destroy all the trees that nature meant to live and breathe. I'll stop them.
2: Suddenly the stake gives way, and the logs pour down the hill toward Roy.
0: Hey, what's going on?
2: The crazy old man yells,
3: Joe, you're another one coming to help him kill the trees, eh? And you won't live long enough to do it.
4: Those logs, they're rolling right at him, and they're a pile almost as big as a train.
2: Yes, and Roy's on the side of the hill where Trigger can't move fast.
4: Well, what's the matter with that crazy old man that he should do that?
2: I don't know, but we'll find out next week if Roy gets away safely and catches the old man and stops him from any more of his crazy tricks. But now let's turn over the page.
4: Oh, look, Flash Gordon. And a terrible thing happened last week. Flash was in the flood, and he was being attacked by a whip shark. That's a great, huge fish.
2: Yes, you bet. And remember that Menta, the queen of Mars, had pushed Dale out of the airship, and Dale had fallen into the water, too.
4: Yes, and then Link got in a fight with the pilot, and in the fight, the airship went out of control, and it went into the flood. I don't know how they can be saved.
2: Well, let's read now and find out what happens next. Here we go with Flash Gordon. Rega-rega-doon-doon, Saskamatash. Let's have music for Heroic Flag. Falling out of control, Queen Menta's race ship crashes into the flooded Martian canal near the spot where Flash and Dale are struggling in the clutch of a voracious whip shark. Young Link dives from the ship as it hits the water, working out a plan of action as he swims toward his embattled friend. Last picture, top row, grabbing one of the shark's flailing whips, Link gives a mighty tug, distracting the monster long enough for Dale to free her arm and fire a neutron blast which scores a direct hit. First picture, bottom row, the wounded sea beast crashes around wildly. One of its lunges tosses Menta from the sinking scout ship. In a twinkling, a powerful tentacle wraps itself around the struggling queen. A moment before, Menta was Flash's deadly foe, but now she's only a woman in dire peril. Flash dives repeatedly in an effort to save the queen. But the stricken shark has dragged her far below the surface. She's a victim of her own treachery. Last picture, the three Earth people and the pilot make their way to a jutting rock. Suddenly, there's a thunderous roar in the sky overhead. It's a Martian canal plane circling toward them. Is its mission rescue or revenge?
4: Oh, my. I hope there will be friends coming to help them.
2: I hope so, too. After all, Flash saved the city from being destroyed, so they should be grateful to him.
4: Yes, they should be, but then still, the queen was killed, so maybe they'll think that Flash did it.
2: Yes, I know, there is that danger, but we'll find that out next week. Now, that's all the time I have. But before I go, here's that nice fellow with some more interesting information. Well, honey, and all you boys and girls, I gotta go now.
4: All right, Mr. Comic Weekly Man, but I'll be waiting for you next week.
2: Okay, that's a date, and a date with all you boys and girls. Be sure to meet me with our little friend, Miss Honey, next week when I read Puck the Comic Weekly. For I'm the Comic Weekly Man, the jolly Comic Weekly Man. I'll be back to read the funnies to you happy boys and honeys. Don't forget, boys and girls, see you all next week. Your friend, the Comic Weekly Man.

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3: I came across Mr. Kipling in the meadow by the church. If I've painted that spire once, he said, I've painted it a dozen times. He offered me an apple pie. An artist needs inspiration, he explained. Golden short crust pastry, delicious apple filling, and just the right amount of sugar sprinkled on top. But then, when it comes to the little details, Mr. Kipling does have an exceedingly good eye.
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4: This is your FBI, the official broadcast from the files of the Federal Bureau of Investigation. Presented transcribed as a public service by the Equitable Life Assurance Society of the United States and the Equitable Society's representative in your community. The more intelligent a person is, the more sure he is to be interested in life insurance. This explains why the commercials on this Equitable Life Assurance Society program always treat you like an intelligent human being. They specialize in giving you information. Tonight, for example, the Equitable Society is going to talk to fathers and mothers about establishing an equitable education fund for their children. That's the painless way to pay for a college education. If you want to be sure that your children get the head start of a college education, you'll be keenly interested in this Equitable Society message due in about 14 minutes. Tonight's FBI file, Draft Dodging Incorporated.

0: file chosen by the Federal Bureau of Investigation for this evening is one which took place in the year 1944. Where were you at that time? If you were part of one-tenth of the population of this country, you were a member of America's armed forces, stationed anywhere from Omaha Beach on the shores of France to a tiny atoll somewhere in the Pacific. Or maybe you were one of the millions who worked a swing shift in a defense plant and helped produce the weapons which brought victory to the Allied cause. You might even have been following your regular occupation and contributing to the war effort in your own way. For almost every American did his best to end the worldwide carnage as quickly as possible. There were, of course, exceptions to that rule. To a small group, it mattered little when victory came, so long as it didn't come too quickly. That group, which is among us at all times, is the army of American criminals. To them, as well as to the decent people of the nation, it makes a difference whether or not the nation is at war. For in wartime, more people seem to have money. Money the criminals must find a method of getting. Of getting without working for it. Of getting the easy way. Tonight's file opens on the lawn of a large estate located on the outskirts of a Midwestern city. A charity bazaar is in progress, with all proceeds going to war relief agencies. Along the makeshift midway, a tent has a sign over it reading, Madame Omar, fortune teller. Inside, a gray-haired, well-dressed woman sits listening to Madame Omar tell what the crystal ball says about her future.
1: And I see you in a beautiful white gown, walking down a long hallway where there are no doors, and the ground slopes gently downward.
2: What does that mean?
1: No one can cross your path and spoil your plans. The vision is beginning to fade now. Slowly, slowly, fading. Do you have any more questions?
2: Well, no, I guess you've answered everything.
1: That will be $5.
2: Oh, of course. There you are.
1: The spirits thank you for joining us.
2: Oh, you're welcome. Goodbye.
1: Good day, madam.
3: Mom! Mom!
2: Oh, hello, dear.
3: I've been looking all over the grounds for you.
2: I went in to have my fortune told. And Glenn, she's very good.
3: Oh, you mean you're going to get married again to a tall, dark...
2: That's not what she said at all. For your information, the most important thing she told me was about you.
3: How did I get mixed up in it?
2: While she was in her trance, a black cloud appeared in the crystal ball. That meant something was worrying me.
3: Oh.
2: So I told her about your registering for the drive.
3: Oh, Mom.
2: And just as soon as I told her that, the black cloud disappeared.
3: I suppose that has meaning, too.
2: Of course it does. You're not going to be drafted.
3: Huh?
2: She didn't know how or why, but she was positive you wouldn't be drafted.
3: Mom, you sound like you believed her.
2: I do.
3: Well, I'll tell the draft board the whole story when I go for my physical. Come on, Mom. Let's go see the rest of the bazaar.
2: Oh.

0: That you, John?
1: Yeah. Bazaar over?
0: Mm-hmm.
1: How'd it go?
0: I'm just about ready to turn in my crystal ball.
1: Martinis in that shaker, Gloria?
0: Mm. Help yourself.
1: Mm-hmm. Well, did you find any prospects?
0: Yeah. Yeah, I got a list. There's only one that's worth tapping, though. A Mrs. Alice Marshall, 135 Greenwood Avenue.
1: Well, good neighborhood.
0: She's loaded and a widow.
1: How many children?
0: Just one boy. He's due to take his physical later this week.
1: Mm-hmm. What else you find out about her?
0: Does a lot of charity work.
1: No help.
0: Sees every show that comes to town.
1: No.
0: Goes to the symphony Tuesday nights and the opera Friday night.
1: Maybe.
0: Goes horseback riding in the park at 10 o'clock every morning.
1: That's it.
0: Oh?
1: Tomorrow morning she'll have a companion to ride with.

0: Easy, girl.
1: Hang on there. Hang on.
2: What? Let go of those rings. Please.
1: Well, I didn't think I'd make it.
2: Oh, what's the meaning of all this?
1: Your saddle strap's loose.
2: What? So it is.
1: I'll hold the reins. You better dismount.
2: Well, thank you.
1: Oh, dear. Just a minute. I'll fix it for you. Oh, boy.
2: Can I help you?
1: No, that's all right. Hold steady a minute there, fella. There we are.
2: Well, I can't tell you how much I appreciate this.
1: Don't mention it. Aren't you Mrs. Marshall?
2: That's right.
1: I thought I recognized you.
2: I'm sorry,
1: we've never met. I saw you at the draft board. I was there when you came down to appeal for a change in your boy's classification.
2: Are you on the draft board?
1: No, I'm a doctor. I do some volunteer work for them.
2: Oh.
1: Mrs. Marshall, I examined your son's file after you left.
2: What for?
1: Well, the things you told the board about him interested me. If those records are right, he's an exceptional youngster.
2: Indeed he is.
1: Which fits right in with one of my pet theories.
2: What's that?
1: Well, I don't like to sound class conscious, but there's no denying a certain group does give this country its leaders.
2: Oh, yes.
1: In 10 or 20 years, boys with the advantages your son has had will have to make up that group.
2: Isn't this amazing? That's just what I tried to tell the draft board.
1: Really?
2: Maybe they'd change their minds if you'd talk to them.
1: Oh, I'm afraid not.
2: But they've got so many other boys. One less won't make any difference.
1: I'm afraid the board doesn't think in those terms.
2: No, I guess not. Only something could be done.
1: Well, maybe something can be.
2: What do you mean?
1: Let's ride to the casino and get some tea. We'll talk about it.

0: Meanwhile, at the local FBI field office, Special Agent Jim Taylor is in the teletype room when Agent Dick Phelps enters.
1: Hello, Dick.
2: Hi, Jim. I just found your message. Boss teamed us up again, eh?
1: Yeah.
2: Another bank job?
1: No, draft dodging this time. Oh, excuse me, Dick, will you? Hey, Art.
3: Yes, Mr. Taylor?
1: If anything comes in for me, will you please deliver it to my desk?
3: Sure.
1: Thanks. Come on, Dick, I'll tell you about it on the way.
2: Okay.
1: Go ahead.
2: Sure, thanks, Jim.
1: A report came in this morning from the Bedford City Police. It was a complaint on a swindler named John Harper.
2: You said this was a draft dodger case.
1: That's right, it is. This Harper posed as a doctor for Selective Service. Cons some wealthy people into paying him to get their son a deferred status in the draft. And, believe it or not, the boy actually got the deferment.
2: Oh.
1: Well, Harper sent a young man that he keeps in his employ to take the other boy's physical. This substitute has bad lungs, among other things.
2: Oh, so he flunks in the real draftee's name.
1: That's it. Parents of the boy went to the police after Harper came back for a second installment.
2: Well, then they should have been able to supply a pretty full description.
1: Oh, not only that, they also came up with a sample of Harper's handwriting. It's en route to Washington now.
2: You notified the police here yet?
1: Yeah, they're checking hotels for us, and as soon as a composite picture on Harper is finished, we'll go into action ourselves.

0: Glenn.
1: Oh, Glenn.
2: Oh, what is it, Mom?
1: Did I waken you?
2: No.
1: Would you like to turn on the light?
2: Sure.
1: I want to talk to you, son.
2: Okay.
1: Glenn, dear, you know that fortune teller I went to see at the bazaar. Do you remember what she told me?
2: About the tall, dark man?
1: About your not being drafted.
2: Oh, that.
1: She was right, Glenn. You aren't going to be drafted.
2: What?
1: I made all the arrangements today.
2: Mom, what are you talking about?
1: I met a man from the selective, whatever they call it. His name is Dr. Raymond, and he's fixing it so you won't be called.
2: Oh, Mom, how could he do that?
1: I'm paying him for it.
2: You're what?
1: I'm giving him $1,000.
2: Mom, do you realize what you're doing?
1: Of course, dear. He's keeping you out of the army.
2: Oh, no, he isn't.
1: But everything's been taken care of.
2: Well, call it off and get your money back.
1: Now, Glenn,
2: I mean it, Mom. I'm not trying to sound like a hero, but if other guys are going into the army, I'm going too.
1: Don't you realize, dear? Don't you realize you're all I've got?
2: Mom, just see this guy and call it off.
1: Oh, but I...
2: I don't want to discuss it anymore. Good night, Mom.

0: Anything in on that draft Dodger case, Jim?
1: Yeah. Just got this in from Washington, Dick.
0: Well, what's the dope?
1: Well, Harper's real name is John Wilson. He's got a whole string of aliases, though.
0: Hmm. You ever worked that fake doctor swindle before?
1: Only in Bedford City, as far as we know.
0: By the way, how much did he get on that job?
1: $200. When he came back for the second installment, he picked up another $300.
0: Yeah. What's his pre-war record?
1: Bad checks from coast to coast.
0: Well, I guess draft dodging pays better.
1: That must. Don't forget, we know about the Bedford City swindle because the parents complained. There's no telling whether some others are keeping quiet.
0: That substitute who takes the physical, Jim, have we got any description on him?
1: No, he's never introduced to the victim or to the actual draftee.
0: Well, if we could find out what...
1: Yeah, oh, pardon me, Dick, will
0: you? Yeah, sure.
1: Special Agent Taylor speaking. Yes, that's right, sir. You did when? Are you sure? Thank you very much, Mr. Logan. Wilson's here in town, Dick.
0: Who was that?
1: The owner of the barbershop at the railroad station. He just saw Wilson's picture and remembered that he was in day before yesterday for a haircut.

0: Come in.
1: Dr. Raymond to see you.
0: Send him in, please.
1: This way, Doctor.
2: Thank you. Good morning, Mrs. Marshall.
0: Good morning, Doctor. I'm so glad you're here.
2: Is something wrong?
0: Well, I had a talk with my son last night.
2: Oh, about our arrangement?
0: Oh, yes. He didn't approve of it at all. He asked me to call the whole thing off.
2: Well, I'm afraid it's a little late for that. As soon as I made certain that no members of the board knew your son, I sent his substitute over there. He's taking the physical examination right now.
0: Oh?
2: Well, Mrs. Marshall, that's what you asked me to do.
0: Yes, of course. But, I had hoped that Glenn would see it our way. Doctor, do you think that you could talk to him?
2: Well, I...
0: I'm sure you could convince him that this is right, that he shouldn't go into the Army.
3: I don't think he could, Mom. Glenn!
0: Is
3: this the man you made the arrangements with?
0: Yes, dear. This is Dr. Raymond.
2: Well, hello there, son.
3: I'd prefer it if you got out of here.
0: Glenn!
3: I don't want to have anything to do with this deal.
0: Glenn, he's only trying to help us.
3: I don't want that kind of help. I don't want any special favors.
2: Son, there's a reason for doing this.
3: I know. $1,000 reason. That is what my mother paid you, isn't it?
0: Glenn, will you please?
3: I want you to get that money back, Mom, and if he won't give it to you, I'll call the police.
2: That would be rather foolish.
3: You mean they wouldn't arrest you for a deal like this?
2: Oh, they'd arrest me, all right. But they'd also arrest your mother.
0: Oh!
3: What do you mean?
2: When she hired me, she broke the law just as I'm doing.
0: Oh!
2: Now, would you like to see her go to jail, too?
0: Why?
2: Would you?
3: No.
2: Then I suggest that you do as your mother wants you to.
0: I'll take it. Hello? Yes. It's for you, Doctor.
2: Well, thank you. Hello? Yes. Yes, well, that's fine. Well, thank you. Goodbye. Congratulations, young man.
3: For what?
2: As of 10 minutes ago, you're 4F.

0: We will return in just a moment to tonight's exciting case from the files of your FBI. Now a special message from the Equitable Life Assurance Society to fathers and mothers of young children. We're going to ask you to take a quick trip into the future, to the year 1960 or 65, to the day when an excited youngster of yours comes to you and says...
1: Yeah, Dad, I bought my railroad ticket today. College, here I come.
0: That future college freshman of yours will have three good reasons for feeling on top of the world. First, college men and women earn more money.
1: Look, Dad, here's a magazine article that proves that an investment in college education pays big dividends. It says that in their working years, college men earn $72,000 more than non-college men.
0: Second, college men land the bigger job.
1: And get this, Dad. The article says that out of every 16 men earning $10,000 a year and up, 15 are college guys. Boy, isn't that something?
0: Third, college men get more out of life. They gain a broader outlook, acquire an appreciation of art, good books, and the finer things of life. A firm foundation on which to build a happy and prosperous future. So, Mother and Dad, it's up to you. Up to you to give your children the chance they so richly deserve. Up to you to make sure by starting an Equitable Education Fund now.
2: An Equitable Education Fund? What's that?
0: It's the painless way to pay for your children's college education. 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Then each year, you pay a sum of money that doesn't hurt, an amount that scarcely makes a dent in your budget. When your youngster's ready for college, the money's all ready for him.
2: That's spreading the cost of education over 10 or 15 years instead of taking a beating in four.
0: Right. Now, suppose the father dies or becomes totally disabled. Then no more payments are necessary. The fund becomes fully established. When the youngster is ready for college, he gets the same education as if his dad had lived. So, don't delay a day longer. Let your Equitable Society representative show you how little it costs to start an Equitable Education Fund. Or write care of this station to the Equitable Society.
2: That's EQUITABLE.
0: The Equitable Life Assurance Society of the United States. And now back to the FBI file, Draft Dodging Incorporated.
3: Fortunately for the nation, mothers like the one in tonight's case are few and far between. Not that every parent wouldn't like to protect his child from the rigors of war, but most realize that since it threatens the home of everyone, war is not an individual enterprise. In this atomic age, victory comes only through joint effort. Military might at the front cannot be maintained without workers at home in defense factories. Those workers cannot receive wages unless the government pays for the equipment it gets. Pays with money raised through taxes and the sale of war bonds. At this time, our country is engaged in conflict. Conflict which may yet prove to be the beginning of a third world war. Should that come, despite all our efforts to the contrary, the men of your FBI would again be charged with fighting not only the ordinary lawbreaker, but also those criminals who ply their trade in wartime. Men like the one we have called John Wilson. However, even in their war against the John Wilsons of the country, the full judicial processes of democracy will be observed, as they were during World War II, as they have always been. No home, office, or place of employment will be entered without a search warrant. No arrest will be made without a charge. And there will be no suspension of the habeas corpus. For in those things lies the full essence of why we will be waging war. The American credo is based on the freedom of the individual. On our fundamental premise that the citizens rule the state, not vice versa. In short, we believe in liberty and in the fact that it's worth fighting for. Tonight's file continues at the local FBI field office as Special Agent Phelps approaches the desk of Agent Jim Taylor.
4: Hey, Jim.
5: Oh, hello, Dick.
4: Hey, what's all that stuff?
5: I have copies of her chest x-ray and a complete physical report.
4: Whose?
5: The boy who substituted for the draftee in Bedford City.
4: Oh.
5: I wired the draft board up there last night, just after you left the office.
4: Well, if we can only find out what that bird looks like on the outside, we'll have something.
5: Well, we could get more of a break than that.
4: Oh, how?
5: We're lucky we'll find out whether Wilson's located a victim yet around here.
4: You better lay that out for me, Jim.
5: Well, I had one copy of the X-ray and one of the physical report made for each draft board here in the city.
4: Uh-huh.
5: Anybody showing up with these exact ailments has to be our man. And whatever name the substitute uses is the name of the victim.
4: Oh.
5: Come on, Dick, will you grab that bundle there?
4: Yeah, where are we going?
5: Deliver these things to the draft boards.

0: That you, Gloria?
1: Yeah.
0: Get out the crystal ball.
1: Have I got a job?
0: Well, this one's for us. See if it'll show you a thriving community filled with indulgent mothers.
1: What's the matter with here?
0: We've run into trouble.
1: With the Marshal, James?
0: With her son. He turns out to be very patriotic.
1: Oh?
0: I managed to shut him up, but I'm afraid it's only temporary. And that's probably the trunk. I asked him to send it upstairs. Now, let him in, will you?
1: Okay. Yes?
2: I want to see Dr. Raymond.
1: Who are you?
2: My name is Marshall.
1: He's not in.
3: Who is it, Gloria?
2: Not in, huh?
1: Look, come back later.
2: Oh, no, I want to see him now.
1: Just a minute.
2: I want to see him now.
1: John!
2: Dr. Raymond, I want to talk to you.
0: We have nothing to discuss.
2: Oh, yes, we have. I want that money my mother gave you.
0: Do we have to go through all that again? I told you yesterday.
2: Things have changed since then, Doctor. I've enlisted.
0: What?
2: I didn't use my real name, but I'm in the service. That'll clear my mother. Now let me have that money. Let me have it or I'll call the police.
0: Very well.
1: John.
0: Yeah, there's nothing else I can do. The money's in here. Come with me.
2: Okay.
1: John, are you out
0: of
1: your...
0: Let me handle this, Gloria. Go ahead, son.
2: Okay.
0: All right, Gloria. Start packing and meet me at the station.
1: Where are you going?
0: To see the boy's mother. I plan to make another collection from her before we leave town.

0: Dick.
1: Go, Dick.
0: Right. You waiting long?
2: No.
0: Well, we sure got a quick return on that draft board angle.
2: Oh, one of them check in already?
0: Yeah, didn't they tell you when you called into the office?
2: No, I only spoke to the switchboard.
0: Oh. Well, Wilson's been in action. His proxy was rejected yesterday morning.
2: Which draft board call?
0: Number 38 in the basement of Madison High School. Physical was taken under the name of Glenn Marshall.
2: Got the address?
0: 135 North Greenwood Avenue. That's where we're headed now.
3: Oh, miss.
4: Yes?
3: Have you seen the other agent who came in here with me?
4: He's in the library.
3: Thank you.
5: Hi, Jim.
3: Dick.
5: I got a rundown on Wilson, or Dr. Raymond, as he calls himself.
3: Yeah, so did I.
5: You knew he was here two nights ago and talked to Mrs. Marshall?
3: Yeah.
5: And that he returned yesterday morning and met both the boy and his mother?
3: Yeah, I got that. I also learned he just left here.
5: Oh?
3: Talked to the butler. He overheard them discussing money. Mrs. Marshall said she had to go to the bank to get some.
5: Mm, sounds like our swindler was getting paid off.
3: Yeah.
5: Did the butler tell you where she banks?
3: Well, he knew where her checking account was, but that doesn't help because he heard her say she was getting this money from a savings department.
5: Maybe it's in the same bank.
3: No, I checked, Dick. It isn't.
5: Would anyone else know where she had the savings account?
3: Only her son. They say he's due back at any minute. Dick, we've got to stop Wilson from making that collection.
5: Well, there are 50 banks, Jim.
3: Well, we'll alert as many of them as we can, but our main hope is that young Marshall gets back here in time.

0: Yes?
1: Over here.
0: Oh.
1: Did you get the money?
0: Yes. It's right here in this envelope.
1: Well, may I have it, please?
0: On one condition. You must promise that this is positively the last I'll have to pay.
1: Oh, Mrs. Marshall, I'm leaving town. Doesn't that convince you?
0: Well...
1: Let me have the envelope.
2: Mom!
0: Glenn!
2: Don't give him that money.
3: What are you doing here?
2: I didn't like your apartment. Now, let me have that envelope.
0: But, Glenn, I...
2: You're not giving it to him.
4: Oh, yes, she is.
0: Here,
4: that's right. Let go of me.
2: Oh, no.
4: Please. I said let go
0: please,
4: of me.
0: Please,
4: all right, bring
0: please,
4: it up.
0: Please.
4: Bring it up. We'll take care of it.
2: Hey, oh, what is this? Heaven. Who are you?
5: We're special agents of the FBI.
6: John Wilson and his two accomplices, the fortune teller and the substitute draftee, were tried and convicted in federal court for violating the Selective Training and Service Act. Each was given a sentence of 5 years. Young Glenn Marshall, upon escaping from the swindler's apartment, returned to his own home. There he met Special Agent Taylor and supplied the name of the bank where his mother carried an account. Agents Taylor and Phelps were then able to make the arrest. From notes found in Wilson's pocket, they were also able to apprehend Gloria Stone, the fortune teller, and the boy who had substituted at the physical exams. The draft board which supplied Glenn Marshall's name and address was, of course, a prime factor in the closing of this file. And at this time, your FBI wishes publicly to thank the members of every draft board in the nation for the generous cooperation it has received in the past and is receiving at the present time. The real wealth of America lies not in its physical possessions, but in its people. And never was this better illustrated than by the almost 200,000 men and women who have worked on draft boards during most of the last 10 years. Men and women who have done that work without one penny of compensation. In time of crisis, they heard the call of duty and answered it. Answered it as Americans with integrity and great devotion.

0: Now, one last word to fathers and mothers. Of all the things you can do for your children, there's no greater proof of your love for them than an equitable education fund. They'll be grateful for it as long as they live. Your boy or girl may only say a few words like,
1: "Thanks, Mom. Thank you, Dad."
0: But you know from the look in his eye and the ring in his voice that he'll never forget your foresight in starting an equitable education fund. Right now, make that wise resolution to see your equitable representative soon.
2: Next week, we will dramatize another case from the files of the Federal Bureau of Investigation, a documented recount of the activities of a gang of professional thieves. Its subject, bank robbery. Its title, The Gold Rush Stick-Up.
0: The incidents used in tonight's Equitable Life Assurance Society's broadcast are adapted from the files of the Federal Bureau of Investigation. However, all names used are fictitious, and any similarity thereof to the names of places or persons, living or dead, is accidental. Tonight, the music was composed and conducted by Frederick Steiner. The author was Jerry D. Lewis. Your narrator was William Woodson, and Special Agent Taylor was played by Stacey Harris. Others in the cast were Betty Blythe, Isabel Jewell, Bill Johnstone, Charles Maxwell, and Hugh Thomas. This is Your FBI is a Jerry Devine production. This is Larry Keating speaking for the Equitable Life Assurance Society of the United States and the Equitable Society's representative in your community, and inviting you to tune in again next week at this same time when the Equitable Life Assurance Society will bring you another thrilling transcribed story from the files of the Federal Bureau of Investigation. The Gold Rush Stick-Up on This Is Your FBI.
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4: April Kane and the famous Chinese magician Dr. Fu Ling have been mysteriously abducted. They were taking a shortcut across the town to the Yankuk Hotel when out of the darkness, silent figures surrounded them, smothered their outcries, and even before Big Stoop was aware of what had happened, April and the doctor were gone. Big Stoop, puzzled and bewildered, rushed to the hotel, and in today's transcribed adventure, we'll pick up his story. Terry and the Pirates is brought to you by the makers of Libby's Tomato Juice, one of Libby's 100 famous foods. Right now, we all must keep strong and fit. Men and women, boys and girls, our country needs all our health and strength. So now, more than ever, it's a duty to eat the right things. And with Libby's tomato juice, that duty becomes a pleasure. This tomato juice is so grand-tasting, so rich in glorious red ripe tomato flavor, you'll want to have it plenty often, and you should. Because Libby's tomato juice is a swell source of needed vitamins. I'll bet you've heard how important vitamin C is, and also vitamin A. Well, Libby's tomato juice is an excellent source of both those vitamins. And it also contains vitamins B1 and G. So ask your mother to get this grand juice that has so much to contribute. Libby's tomato juice. Your whole family will go for it. Mother will find that keeping a few cans in the icebox is a popular idea. Then you can have a big cold glass full whenever you want it, with meals or between meals. Remind mother tonight to put Libby's tomato juice on her grocery list tomorrow. Libby's is spelled L-I-B-B-Y-S. And now, Terry and the Pirates. Terry and Pat Ryan were talking to the Dragon Lady, who is now on their side working for the Chinese government against the invader. As they talked to this former bandit leader, the telephone rang. The clerk in the hotel lobby said that Big Stoop demanded to see them. Knowing that this huge Chinese giant would kill the Dragon Lady if he ever got near her, our friends had her go into the adjoining room. Then Big Stoop entered. He was able to write a short message on a piece of paper. He used his rainbow pencil, given him by Dr. Fu Ling. The message read,
5: "April gone, Fu Ling gone."
6: What does it mean? Listen, Big Stoop, you mean they were taken away, kidnapped?
5: He nods yes.
6: Well, that's not very much information. Here. Sit down and write the answers to my questions.
5: What could have happened? Listen, Pat, even though the Dragon Lady was up here in this room all the time, Do you think she had anything to do with it?
6: We'd better find out. You stay here with Big Stoop. I'm going to the next room and have a talk with that woman. She's gone, Terry. Terry, she didn't wait to find out what was on Big Stoop's mind. She may be able to outwit a lot of people, but the first person she's really afraid of is the big boy sitting here at this desk. She knows he'd break her up in little pieces if he ever got his big claws near her.
5: I'll bet she does know something about April and that magician. Remember, she said she had her own men in this town now. Remember how she said she was uneasy about Dr. Fu Ling?
6: It was just possible that she arranged to have him abducted.
5: Just too bad April had to be with him when it happened.
6: Now then, Stu, I'm going to ask you some questions, and I want you to write the answers.
5: Hey, look here, Pat, while we've been standing here, Stoop has been writing a message. Say, I've never seen such a fantastic kind of color writing in all my life. All the colors of the rainbow. How in the world does he do it?
6: Let me see. It certainly is strange. Red, yellow, green, blue, every which way. See what he writes. It doesn't say much. He just writes, Stupor not see in dark. Show you place. Now, wait a minute. Wait a minute, Stu. Don't get up. Here. Take a clean sheet of paper and write yes or no. Did you and April go to Dr. Fu Ling's house? Yes. Did you get this pencil there? Now, did you and April and Dr. Fu Ling leave his house and start back for the hotel?
5: He writes yes to everything. Golly, look at all those colors.
6: Do you know who took April and the doctor away? No. Well, can you show us the place? The place where all this happened? Good. And we'll go there and take a look.
5: Well, did you come directly to the hotel, Stoop, right after it happened? He writes yes, Pat. I can't figure this out. Maybe the Dragon Lady had something to do with it. Maybe she didn't. Do you think it could be the work of the invaders?
6: Not in this town, at least not yet. The thing for us to do is let Big Stoop take us to the spot where all this business happened.
5: I'd like to know more about Stoop's remarkable pencil, but we haven't time for that now, I suppose.
6: No. Well, let's go with Stupor and find out what happened. Well, this is the place, eh?
5: It's dark as the inside of your hat along here, and quiet, too. Lucky I brought a flashlight along.
6: Well, let's use it and take a look around. Now then, as I gather, April and the doctor and Big Stoop came down this narrow alley from that direction. Just about here, they were surrounded by several men. There wasn't a lot of talk. Things happened too quickly.
5: Oh, no, you don't. You're not going to run away. Not just yet. I want to talk to you. Come here, Pat. We've got company.
6: What's all this? Wow, who's your friend?
5: I was flashing my light around. She must have been hiding in one of these doorways, tried to slip away, but I... Well, who are you, and what are you doing here?
7: Are you Terry Lee?
5: Well, how did you know my name?
7: And this gentleman. He is Mr. Pat Ryan.
6: Well, so much for that. And who do you happen to be?
7: My name is Hushi.
6: Oh, so that's it. April told me about you. You're the gal who helps Dr. Fu Ling, the magician?
7: That is correct.
5: Well, what are you doing here? Dr. Fu Ling doesn't live around here, does he?
7: It is where we have met, although I have little to tell you. I followed Miss Kane, Big Stoop, and the doctor one, and I saw what happened here.
6: Well, why did they happen to come down this narrow alley? This isn't the regular way back to the hotel.
7: This is a quick way back.
5: Well, it wasn't so quick now that the doctor and April have disappeared.
6: Well, did you see what happened when they arrived at this spot?
7: It was dark, just like it is now. I was not far behind, but the men did not see me.
5: Well?
7: They were hiding on both sides of the alley. It is narrow here. It was easy to throw a cloak over heads of Dr. One and Miss Kane. They are both little people.
6: Well, have you any idea who the abductors were or what they did with April and the doctor?
7: I do not know.
5: While you're talking to this girl, I'd better be looking around. Big Stoop and I can be searching for a clue sometime.
6: Well, didn't the doctor and April kick up a row? They just didn't let themselves be taken without a fight, did they?
7: As you can see, it is so dark. They could easily be carried away.
6: Yeah. Well, you don't seem to be worried about all this.
7: Is it necessary that I express noisy grief in order to prove your point, Mr. Ryan? This is a time for careful thought, not excitement.
6: Well, did you know April and Big Stoop had visited Dr. Fu Ling?
7: But of course. I was not in the room, but I knew they were talking with the doctor one.
6: What did they talk about?
7: Miss Kane wanted to discuss benefit performance, which I was arranging at the hotel. She wanted to talk to Dr. Fu Ling about it, but they never did.
6: Then what did they talk about? I'm looking for a clue.
7: They were discussing the rainbow pencil. The doctor one demonstrated its many colors, and then gave pencil to Miss Kane's friend.
6: To Big Stu? Yeah. Yeah, he had some such pencil with him.
7: It is a very wonderful trick, this pencil, but I do not believe it has anything to do with disappearance of our friend.
6: No, perhaps not. But this performance, this benefit that's going to be given at the hotel, it'll be called off unless Fu Ling returns?
7: I am sure the Dr. Wan would like entertainment to proceed, whether he was there or not.
6: Well, have you any idea why they'd be taken away?
7: Dr. Fu Ling has many enemies. Enemies who know that he is working for the Chinese government. Enemies who fear him. I believe it was quite by accident that Miss Kane was also spirited away.
6: Well, accident or not, it's happened. And we've got to do something about it, but quick. Tell me, who's she? Do you think this affair might have been staged by the Dragon Lady?
7: It is possible. I do not know.
8: Hey, Pat, bring that girl and come over here. I found something. This may be a clue. Big Stoop thinks so.
6: What is it? What have you got there?
8: Well, it's just a scrap of paper, but it has a pencil mark on it. I'll hold it close to the lights. See the colors in that one single line? Red, yellow, green, and blue?
6: Made by Big Stoop's pencil, eh?
8: Looks like a sheet of paper had been torn up into little bits, and that this is just one of the small scraps.
7: I believe I can explain that scrap of paper. That is the same kind of paper on a scratch pad in home of the doctor one. When he demonstrated the pencil to your friend, he used this kind of paper.
8: Well, if that's true, what's this one little scrap doing way over here?
7: It is possible Dr. Fu Ling may have torn it up and put the scraps in his pocket.
6: Well, say, this may be of some help after all.
8: If Fu Ling could scatter these bits of paper as he was taken away, perhaps we could trace him in April.
6: It's a mighty slim chance. It would take an awful lot of paper to give us any kind of a trail.
8: Well, we can look. If we find scraps of paper with these four color marks on them, well, they're almost as good as a code message. I'm going down to the end of the alley with this flashlight. See if I find anything else. Yeah, look here. There's another scrap of the same paper. It has the same marks on it.
7: The doctor one, even though he is an old man, was very clever. In some way, he will let us know where he is.
6: Well, Big Stoop, that pencil may turn out to be a big help after all.
8: What do you say, Pat? Shall we keep on looking for scraps of paper? We'd better not wait until tomorrow. It may be too late to find any then.
6: All right, let's get started. You better come with us, Hushi.
7: I do not intend to remain inactive.
6: Well, it's a good thing there aren't many people along this street tonight. They think we were crazy.
8: We're not so crazy. We've already found 15 or 20 scraps of paper. The doctor left a very clever trail.
6: Yeah, sure, it's fine. Well, but what happens when he runs out of paper?
8: And I hope he doesn't, that's all. Hey, here's another one.
7: I am afraid, gentlemen, our trail will end very soon.
8: How do you know, Hushin?
7: This narrow street leads down to the waterfront. There is nothing to be found at the end but a small dock.
6: But maybe they didn't go down to that dock. Maybe they took the doctor and April into one of these shacks along here.
7: In daylight, you would know better, Mr. Ryan. There is no place to hide anyone in these naked shacks. But come, let us hurry down to the dock and make sure.
8: Yeah, they came down here all right. See, the magic pencil marks are on these scraps of paper on the dock.
6: Well, Hushi, you were right. Yeah, we've reached the end of the line.
8: They were probably taken away in a boat. Doggone, I wish I knew if the Dragon Lady had a hand in this or not.
6: Well, there's one way to find out. You know where the Dragon Lady's been hiding, Terry. We're going there to have a talk with her, and we're going right now. But a surprise is waiting our friends when they visit the hideout of the Dragon Lady. However, that's only one of the many twists and turns this amazing adventure will take from day to day. In just a moment, I'll give you a hint about tomorrow's surprising event. So stand by. A few minutes ago, you heard me tell you about Libby's tomato juice, how keen tasting it is, and what a swell source of vitamins. Now, I want you and your mother to know there are many, many other Libby foods that bring you important food values. And every one of them is simply delicious. Vegetables and fruits are two things we need every single day. Well, Libby packs lots of them, in addition to meats and juices and other things. And boy, oh boy, are they good eating. Your whole family would be glad if Mother asks for Libby. For victory, buy United States Defense bonds and stamps. Remember, kids, there are stamps that only cost 10 cents or a quarter. You can easily earn that much. Already, the wonderful pencil which Dr. Fu Ling has given to Big Stoop, already the strange color marks have played an important part in this transcribed adventure. And they will play an even greater part in the days to come. I wonder if the Dragon Lady knows how important Big Stoop's pencil is and how it'll be used. Let's all be on hand for tomorrow's thriller.
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2: We last saw Jerry Hall, Joan Gregory, Captain Bradford, and Mrs. Gregory anchored in 1.5 miles of water where their stolen Euclidean submarine was apparently quite safe from immediate harm or Euclidean pursuit. Once more, however, the Gregory party has occasion to learn that no one is ever completely safe or free from Euclidea, the magic island. After several vain attempts, they received a message from Johnson, who is in Los Angeles. But Johnson's message was anything but cheerful. Something is threatening the captain's precious formula, and Johnson's message is interrupted by a strange voice.
3: I am fully aware that you are listening, Captain Bradford. You will gain nothing by attempting to conceal your position. Your entire course is watched. I will give you 10 seconds to answer me. 10 seconds for the combination of the vault where your formula is kept. Think rapidly, Captain Bradford. You have only 10 seconds.
4: Tex, will you answer him?
5: Don't do it. He's bluffing.
6: I think we may safely defy him.
7: We'll risk it, and we won't answer him.
4: But he's had 10 seconds. What can he do to us?
7: We'll know in a couple of seconds.
3: You have had your chance. Now you will never see your homes again. Nor will you return to Euclidea. You will never leave the floor of the ocean where your submarine now lies. You have failed.

0: away.
1: The sub's going to fill up with water.
2: Joan will be drowned.
3: All of you remain in your stations. You will suffer no damage.
0: Isn't there something we could be doing, Joan?
3: Merely remain in your places. I will do everything necessary.
1: Well, whatever you're going to do, do it quick. That water looks mighty wet to me.
3: We are now quite safe. You may rest assured that nothing further will happen to us.
0: But, Joan, you said that before, and something has certainly just happened to us.
1: I'll say something's happened, but what was it?
2: The submarine was shaken by violent shocks, just as it was when those magnetic bombs were released from that Euclidean plane.
0: Well, no magnetic bomb ever got down to this depth.
3: You are correct, Captain Bradford. Though the action on this submarine was much the same, we were located by the radio power beam from the island.
2: The power beam? Why, Joan, you don't mean that those scientists are able to send a burst of destructive power along a radio beam.
1: They can do everything else.
0: Then we invited that when we took a chance on answering Johnson's call on the radio.
3: Precisely.
2: But if we were not harmed, what is the effect of that beam?
3: The effect on us is probably negligible, as I was fortunate enough to be able to surround this boat with protection in time to prevent the beam hurting our outer shell to any extent. Though we will find a number of indentations in the metal.
1: You mean that radio beam thing hit us hard enough to put dents in the side of the submarine?
3: Precisely.
0: But, Joan, that would mean that the force of that radio beam was greater than the pressure of this water at a depth of 9,000 feet.
3: It was considerably greater.
1: Well, golly whiskers! What kind of protection could you surround the submarine with that would keep that kind of pressure from smashing us?
3: The protection is made up of the same elements as the destructive power beam. I merely released several of our magnetic bombs on the course to Euclidea. And the explosion you heard was the meeting of the magnetic bombs and the power beam from Euclidea.
0: But, Joan, that Euclidean we heard threatening us was in Los Angeles. You say you interrupted that destructive beam coming from Euclidea?
2: I don't understand that either.
3: It should be quite obvious.
1: Well, maybe it should be, but it isn't as far as I'm concerned.
3: Does it not occur to you that an agent of Euclidea would hardly have the opportunity of setting up apparatus for the transmission of such a beam in the same room in which Johnson was working?
0: The same room?
2: Yes, Tex. Joan must be right. We heard Johnson's voice. Then he sounded as if he were in trouble. And then this other voice came over our set. It must have been our set.
3: Undoubtedly.
1: But where did that radio beam thing come from?
3: From Euclidea.
0: Oh, I'm beginning to see it, Joan. Euclidea was listening in on our two-way radio talk and getting our position logged accurately. Then when that Euclidean in Los Angeles finished his little speech, they turned on the beam from the island.
3: That would be it, Captain Bradford.
1: And now every scientist on that magic island knows exactly where we are.
2: And I suppose they will start moving in on us from all directions.
3: They will attempt to do that, of course. But we will reach Los Angeles in safety.
2: But we're losing so much time. And Johnson may be in danger.
0: No doubt about that, but we couldn't get there in time to help him anyway.
3: That is true. Mr. Johnson will have to care for his own safety until we arrive. In the meantime, we may make ourselves comfortable.
1: Comfortable? Swell place for it.
0: Now, Joan, as you think our best move is to do nothing for a while, perhaps you'd take this time to give us a little explanation about that Euclidean fellow who managed to get so close to Johnson in Los Angeles.
1: Yeah. Who is he?
3: I am sure the voice we heard over Johnson's radio was that of Thales, chief electrical scientist on Euclidea.
2: Another of those weird names derived from some ancient scientist, I suppose.
3: To be sure. Thales bears his name in honor of the original Thales, philosopher of ancient Greece. Thales lived 2,600 years ago and was the founder of modern electrical research.
1: I thought Benjamin Franklin and his kite discovered all that.
2: Well, I'm afraid Thales lived slightly before Franklin.
0: Yes, quite a while. So the Euclidean chief electrician is in our country.
3: It would seem so, Captain Bradford. Thales is powerful. Perhaps the most clever man on Euclidea. Many believe him to be superior to G-47.
1: Well, he sure got these electrical rays of his trained. If they'll run along the ocean floor for 600 miles and bump our submarine around.
0: You appear to have made something of a study of this man, Thales. The original, I mean. Have the Euclideans any proof as to how far he progressed with his studies 2,600 years ago?
3: Euclideans have made more extensive research than any other mortal men. Thales was credited with discovering the electron, the Greek word given to common frictional or static electricity, though there is no evidence to show that he even dreamed of the electron as we know it today.
1: I never even met an electron.
0: You've met a lot of them, Jerry, but maybe you didn't recognize them.
2: And I'm as much in the dark as Jerry. Joan knows so many things of which we are ignorant. I can still remember learning in school that Benjamin Franklin discovered electricity.
3: Your schools must be sadly lacking.
1: Oh, I don't know. We get along all right. I think it's a lot better to know that Edison invented electric light than to worry about some Greek who rubbed the cat's back to knock out a few sparks before America was discovered.
3: Thales did not rub a cat's back to get sparks. The earliest experiments were performed with pieces of amber and cloth.
1: Okay, but why?
3: And Thomas Edison did not invent or discover the electric light.
4: He did, too.
2: Joan, are you sure of what you're saying?
3: Naturally.
0: Well, now, let's not get into an argument over it. For all practical purposes, Edison improved the electric light and made it really practical after the invention of the dynamo about 1870. But there undoubtedly were attempts made before that.
1: I never heard of them.
3: In the year 1800, the principle of the electric light was discovered by Sir Humphrey Davy, who made a successful arc light with batteries and charcoal. And that was 47 years before Thomas Edison was born.
1: Oh, I give up. You know too blame much for me.
2: No, don't feel badly about it, Jerry. Joan apparently knows more than any of us. But we can do nicely in our world without quite so much knowledge.
0: You mean we will do nicely in our world when we get back to it. But in the meantime, we're very much in Joan's world. Let's give her a free hand in working this thing out.
2: Is that sensible? What would you suggest, Joan?
3: For the moment, nothing.
1: Huh. I could have thought of that.
3: Nothing is easily thought of, but many people do not know how to do it well.
0: You're certainly right there, Joan. And one of the worst faults we have is impatience.
3: A great deal of patience will be needed before we are safely in California. Now, if you will all remain perfectly still, I will open the beam testing devices in the radio receiver one by one, and we may check Euclidean waves without danger.
2: You mean you will be able to tell if they are still sending out radio impulses from the island?
3: Precisely. And as it makes it very difficult to observe this with our transmission channel closed, we must all maintain absolute...

0: The island?
1: Precisely. And as it makes it very difficult to observe this with our transmission channel closed, we must all maintain absolute silence while I test the various beams.
2: I'll keep quiet.
3: We'll not make a sound until you give us permission, Joan. Go to it.
1: Very well. Silence.
2: Hey, my ears. Stop that thing. Stop it.
0: Jerry, what's the matter with you?
2: Oh, my ears. My headaches. Gosh, that noise.
3: I didn't hear anything to make your headache, Jerry. Just one of those carrier waves Joan tuned into.
2: No, it wasn't. Gee, my head still aches. It's that same note. You remember, Joan?
1: Yes, Jerry, I remember. But you have forgotten.
2: What did I forget?
1: To remain silent. Now our position is definitely established on the island.
0: Oh, Jerry, they heard you over the radio.
2: Oh, yeah, I guess they did.
3: How quickly did you shut off the microphone?
1: Almost instantly. But Jerry's voice undoubtedly was registered at Euclidea. And probably with Thales on the mainland. Now they will know we have not moved since our last message.
2: Oh, gee, I'm sure sorry. But I couldn't stand that one sound hammering in my ears.
0: I don't understand about that, Jerry.
1: I will explain it in a moment. First, I will refuel and get the submarine in motion. Our progress will be slow, but at least we may change our position a fraction of a minute in latitude.

0: Now I will explain why that seemingly innocent sound should disturb Jerry so badly.
1: Well, why didn't it bother any of the rest of us?
2: Well, that's my keystone note.
0: Your what, Jerry?
2: Joan can tell you better than I can.
0: Jerry and I have neglected to explain one Euclidean experiment we witnessed on our way to this submarine.
1: You two manage to learn something every time you get lost on that island. All Pat and I saw was a bunch of doors that we couldn't manage.
2: Well, we got mixed up in them, too. It was when we opened one of them that we heard the old deaf guy practicing music.
3: A deaf man practicing music?
0: I will explain it. We accidentally opened the door of the musical laboratory where Octavo was conducting his experiment.
2: Was that his name, Octavo?
3: For Octavius, who was credited with arranging the musical scale?
0: Mother, you knew!
1: Well, we have learned one or two things, Joan, but go ahead.
0: Jerry and I stood in the doorway, observing the old man as he tapped on vessels containing varying levels of water, sounding a true note with each. At last, he struck the note to which Jerry's consciousness is tuned, and Jerry had a severe headache.
2: Yeah, just like I had when that note came out of the radio.
3: That is being done deliberately?
1: You might say so. Same principle as a musical note wrecking a bridge, isn't it, Joan?
0: Precisely. And while Jerry may be uncomfortable from the effects of his note, I think we have nothing to fear unless they discover the keystone note of this submarine.
3: Joan, they might find a note which would destroy this boat.
0: More than that, they are sure to find it. Our only hope is to reach Los Angeles before they succeed.
1: And if we don't make it in time?
0: Then a single note of music will end this voyage.
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0: 31 and a half, 32, 33, 35, 40, and 10 is 50, and 50 is a pound. 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So if you're puzzled by 31 and a half, 32, 33, 35, 40, and 10 is 50, and 50 is a pound, think decimal. 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
1: I never knew there was so much in it.
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0: Once again, the Damon Runyon Theater brings you another story by the master storyteller, Damon Runyon. And this one, A Light in France. And to tell it to you, here is Broadway.
1: Thanks. It is of a midsummer evening not so long ago that I am sitting in Mindy's waiting for my order of potato pancakes and sour cream when I feel a tap on my shoulder. Now, I am certainly not expecting gendarmes because I am a law-abiding citizen. So I look up without a care in the world. And then I wish to leave, and leave fast. I am not able to say a word to the citizen who does the tapping, because how does one open a conversation with a ghost if one meets one in Mindy's? I sit there with my mouth open, and the ghost sits down and says,
2: "Your mouth is wide open, Broadway."
1: Maury, go away. You are dead. You will not like the food here anymore.
2: Do I look like I am dead?
1: I will not argue the point. I will leave.
2: Sit down. Sit down. Take it easy.
1: Never again.
2: Look, Broadway, pinch me.
1: Definitely not.
2: Listen.
1: I have got nothing to listen to except the sound of my steps going away fast, if I am able to move.
2: I am not dead.
1: Listen, Maury, a long time ago, they find what is left of you in a ditch over in Jersey. There is quicklime in the ditch and your shoes, which are identified. The gendarme says it is you, and that is good enough for me. Now, I order some potato pancakes. When they arrive, enjoy them, and give my regards to everybody who is there.
2: Will you listen to me? I am not dead. I never am dead, and I do not expect to be for quite some time. That is, unless...
1: I do not see what you have got to think about. You are...
2: not dead. And would you like to hear why I am not?
1: No, you cannot convince me.
2: Let me try. It is a very good story.
1: No, I will... A good story?
2: Very good. You will like it.
1: If I listen, will you promise to go back to being dead?
2: Sure. I know you cannot resist the story. You settle back and let me tell you something.
1: Naturally, it is a great shock to me to see Morgan. Even if he says he is alive, I believe the gendarmes who identify his shoes after they pull them from the quicklime in Jersey. However, I am willing to listen to reason, especially if it is surrounded by a good story. And it is very good indeed. And I will tell it to you in a minute.

0: Well, Maury tells me that at the time people think he is deceased more than somewhat, he is in France, where he goes to get away from certain citizens who wish to decease him. It is in 1939 that he comes to a little town on the seacoast. A very nice place for a guy on the Lamoureux. For a citizen who wishes peace and quiet. He puts down his suitcase at a little inn there, and one night he is looking over the place when the scene is as follows.
1: Good evening, sir.
2: Huh? Who is that?
1: You're a very nervous young man, aren't you?
2: Look, come on out where I could see you. Unless you wish me to scatter some lead in your direction.
1: Impetuous, aren't you? Very well.
3: Well, I think you can put that gun away.
2: Who are you? How come you speak English where there is nothing but French?
3: Probably because it was my native tongue.
2: Yeah? You American?
3: Well, with reservations. My name is Thaddeus Blackman.
2: Blackman?
3: The name means nothing to you.
2: Blackman.
3: Thaddeus T. Blackman.
2: Oh, sure. It is a small word.
3: I found it so, particularly when I saw and heard you this afternoon. For a moment, I was worried.
2: I guess you were.
3: But I fancy myself a student of, well, people. You didn't look like a policeman.
2: Thank you.
3: You're welcome.
2: So this is where you lamp to, huh, Thaddeus?
3: This is where I retired.
2: Sure. What about 16 zillions of cash? I read about you, Thaddeus. You make a nice score, and the U.S. government would like to ask you some questions.
3: Which I am in no position to answer.
2: I guess not. I do not know the legal lingo, but...
3: It was called embezzlement. However, I was not at fault. But the officials, you understand, would not understand.
2: Officials are very official and narrow-minded.
3: Precisely. And since you seem to know that, I take it you, too, have had encounters with law and order?
2: Thaddeus, you put it fancy, but there is more truth than poetry.
3: Good. We shall get along splendidly. Now, have you a match for my pipe?
2: Sure. Here.
3: Thank you.
2: Someday I will invent a pipe that does not go out.
3: In which case, you will make a fortune. Well, shall we take a walk?
0: So Maury and Thaddeus become very friendly indeed because they have a lot in common. Then it comes up the next day. Maury walks inside the little inn and sees Thaddeus sitting at a table talking to a doll. And the scene is as follows.
2: Hiya, Thaddeus. Nice morning, huh?
3: Good morning, Maury. Sit down.
2: Thanks.
3: Maury, I want you to meet Marie. Marie, this is Maury.
4: How do you do, monsieur?
2: She talks English.
3: I taught her.
4: Ah, oui, Monsieur Blackman, he teaches me the English. Someday, maybe I'll go to America, oui.
2: Why not, doll? I think you'd get along. Yeah, I think you would.
3: Marie.
4: Oui?
3: I'm all out of matches for my pipe. Would you mind?
4: Certainement, oui. Yes. I will be back in a presently.
3: Marie is a lovely girl, Maury.
2: Thaddeus, I have got eyes.
3: So I noticed.
2: Meaning what, Thaddeus?
3: I've grown very fond of Marie.
2: Oh, no poaching, huh, Thaddeus?
3: I'm afraid you misunderstand, Maury. Marie runs the inn. She's been very kind to an old man who at times becomes very lonely. Sometimes, even tired of living.
2: With all the dough you got, you are tired of living?
3: Maury, there are certain things money won't buy. That's trite, but sometimes the trite and hackneyed things are the only truth. Do you know what I'm talking about, Maury?
2: Not yet. Proceed.
3: Marie, for example, I've come to look upon her as a daughter. I love her, Maury.
2: You are a funny guy, Thaddeus.
3: But you understand.
2: Sure. When I was a kid, I owned a teddy bear. Every place I go, I take the teddy bear. I remember that fuzzy little thing even now. Sometimes I wish I still have it. It is like a
3: symbol of what you had when you were a kid.
2: Sure, that is right.
3: Marie is a sort of teddy bear to me. See?
2: Yeah, Thaddeus, I see. Okay, we will leave it at that.
0: And that is the way it stands. From what Maury tells me, this Marie is a very classy doll indeed. But Maury makes no play. Meantime, he and Thaddeus get more and more friendly. Then it comes up one day when Maury is in his room. Suddenly, the door opens.
5: Reach him way up, Maury.
2: Well, well, well. Mike's the mugger.
5: Yeah. Brother, I'd chase you all over, Maury.
2: Uh-huh.
5: You'll give me a lot of trouble. A little Jill and Delt says to me, Mikey says go find Maury, I find you.
2: Sure, you find me. So?
5: I got a job to do, Maury. I got nothing against you. But business is business.
2: How much?
5: Kid. I got to go back to the States, and I got to tell little Durandal that I get you.
2: So? Tell him.
5: I got to tell the truth, Maury. Otherwise, someday somebody finds out you're still kicking. And then little Durandal would say to me, Mike, why do you lie to me? So, I got to protect myself.
2: Yeah, sure.
5: It's always puzzling to little Girondel how you get away, Maury. He sends you out with Turkey Joe, but Turkey Joe does not come back.
2: They find my shoes.
5: Sure, sure. But they do not find Turkey Joe. Little Girondel is smart. He says nothing to the cops, but he says to me, Mikey says...
2: Find Maury.
5: I find you. Understand, Maury. I got nothing against you. This is a business proposition.
2: Come in.
1: Maury, have you heard that...
5: Shut that door, Pop. Get over next to him, Pop.
1: Maury, what is this?
2: The kiss-off, Thaddeus.
5: Pop, you're coming an awful bad time. Now, if little Girondel is here, he would say, Mike...
1: You're not
2: he
1: going
2: will
1: to...
2: tell you, Thaddeus, that business is business.
5: Maybe this strikes him funny.
2: Cut it out, Thaddeus. Oh,
1: you don't understand, neither of you. You, whatever your name is.
5: Mike.
1: Very well, Mike. I'm afraid you're too late.
5: Huh?
1: If you'll go downstairs and look in the street, you'll see the town is full of French soldiers. No one can get in or out. I'm afraid this will be awkward for you, Mike.
5: Soldiers? What do you mean? I cannot get out.
1: Mike, a war has just started.
5: War? War?
1: Yes, it's come. France and Great Britain have declared war on Nazi Germany. I'm afraid, gentlemen, we're trapped here.
0: What Thaddeus says is true, and it saves Maury's life for the time being. Mike does not wish to take the chance because it seems he hears of the French gendarmes, who Maury tells me are really cool gendarmes. Also, he learns that in France they cut off your head instead of putting you in the hot seat. And Mike considers this a repulsive way to die. So he holds off. Then, one day, the scene is as follows.
1: An interesting situation, isn't it, Maury? Mike?
5: What are you laughing about, Thaddeus?
1: Three rogues. Three consciousless rogues.
5: I am not a rogue.
1: Oh, but you are. So am I. I'm wanted as an embezzler. Maury is wanted by someone called Little Girondel, and you're a hired killer.
2: Yeah, it is funny.
5: Yeah, I do not see a thing to laugh about. We are here for months already. Little Girondel were worried.
1: Trapped by a huge, vicious war. A little tiny war in the midst of a wholesale carnage. The situation has its humor. You see,
4: Matthew!
1: I...
2: That is Marie.
5: Yeah, and Ronnie.
1: Something's wrong. Something's happened. Here, Marie, up here.
5: Take it easy, doll. What is the matter?
1: Marie, look at me. What's wrong?
4: Oh, they tell me. My boss.
1: The Germans. What about them?
4: Monsieur. Help. Oh, I'm Mr. Randall.
2: Well, well, well. What happens now?
1: Gentlemen, you think you're gangsters? Unless I miss my guess, the Nazis will come here. They'll want this harbor. Then... Whatever you've seen up to now will be as child's play.
0: Thaddeus says that, and they look at each other. Maury will not leave there, and Mike cannot go unless he gets Maury, and Thaddeus is stuck too. Well, what happens later is quite a strange tale, and I will tell you about it in a minute.

0: Like Thaddeus says, it is not long before the Nazis move in and take over. The place swarms with them. Then, one day, about a week after they are there, Maury and Mike get a little surprised. They are taken to an office, and there the proceedings go as follows.
1: Sit down, boys. Sit down.
2: Mike, look who it is.
3: Well, Alfie, it is Vasikov.
2: Vasikov.
3: Well, he runs Hoochin for Little Girento in the old days.
1: I have the honor to serve the Reich and the Fuhrer. I am head of the Gestapo here.
3: Well, knock me over with a sash weight.
2: Okay, Vasikov, what is the pitch? Why are we here?
1: I found out about you the first day I was here. You wish to leave here, yes?
2: No.
3: Yeah.
1: You do not wish to leave mine?
2: No.
1: Well, that is peculiar. Why did... Oh. I think I see. Mike and Maury.
3: Wait a minute. Can you get me out of here, Vasikov?
1: Maybe. But it costs money.
2: Same old Vasikov, always looking for a fast buck.
1: Look, I will tell you something. I advise you to leave while you can. For consideration, I can arrange it. Later it will not be so easy.
2: Why not? We are neutrals. We can leave any time we want to.
1: I tell you, later it will not be possible.
2: Why not?
1: Dummkopf, believe me when I tell you.
3: Listen, Vasikov, how much do you want?
1: $300.
3: That much, huh?
1: That much. Oh, I do not know why I bargain with you. I could just... And who would know?
2: Well, you play a nice game, Vasikov.
1: I do not play games. I will give you until tomorrow. That is all. If you do not decide by then, well... you have until tomorrow.
0: So Maury and Mike go back to the inn. There they see Thaddeus, and they tell him what goes on. Thaddeus thinks for a minute and then says...
4: You say Vasikov said it wouldn't be possible for us to get out later?
2: That is what he says.
4: Uh-huh.
3: What are you thinking about, Thaddeus?
4: Come outside with me.
2: What for?
4: Come on.
2: What is the idea, Thaddeus? We are alone in there.
4: Listen.
3: Watch.
4: Just listen.
2: What is that?
4: Construction work.
2: So?
4: Today I watched laborers come into the village. Hundreds of them. And loads of concrete and steel. They're building a submarine base in the harbor.
2: Sure. Subs. A perfect spot for them.
4: Once they're built, we'll never get out. But this Vasikov, can you trust him?
2: Him? Oh, not very far.
4: But he wants money. Offer him more than the 300.
3: Why?
4: Tell him to get us a boat, gasoline. Once we get to the channel, we can get to England.
3: Sure. What do you say, Maury?
4: What do you say, Mike?
3: Look, little Jerry...
2: Skip it. I guess I would rather take one of your slugs than one of theirs.
0: So they make up their minds to take Vasikov's offer. And Vasikov says he will arrange everything. Then it comes up one night, and the three of them are going back to the inn when they hear something.
5: What?
2: That is Marie.
4: Come on.
5: If you do not like me, huh?
2: Cut it out, Vasikov.
5: Get out.
6: Mr. Blackburn.
3: You always do like the times, Vasikov.
4: Are you all right, Marie? It's all right.
2: Maybe you better beat it, Vasikov.
1: I give orders here. You remember that.
2: Keep your paws off this kid.
1: She has a brother in a concentration camp. All I do is offer to help him. That is all.
3: Oh, that is all.
1: What else? And you will remember that one word from me, it will be too bad for you.
4: Herr Vasikov, don't touch this girl ever again.
1: We'll leave that up to her. Maybe she wishes to help her brother. Maybe. Listen.
3: Wayne's.
6: English airplane.
1: Quick, the light. Put them out.
3: You're scared, Vasikov?
1: Put them out. I'll kill you. Put them out.
4: Better put them out, Maury.
2: Sure.
1: And after you do, stand at the window against the moonlight. Hurry. Now, stand still. Stupid animals. They pass right over the base.
4: One little light to show them the way and...
1: What did you say?
4: Nothing at all.
1: I warn you. If anyone so much as lights a match, he will be shot without question.
4: May I light my pipe?
1: Now? Yes. I will go now, and gentlemen, what we have discussed has become more expensive.
0: Well, a couple more nights go by. Vasikov says it is hard to get hold of a boat and gasoline, but finally he tells Thaddeus, Maury, and Mike that he arranges it, and that the boat will be in a little cove waiting for him. Now, Maury and Mike do not trust Vasikov, so they decide to do a little looking around. They wait until it is dark. Then they sneak past the guards and get to where Vasikov says the boat is.
2: See anything, Mike?
3: Yeah, there is a cove, all right.
2: Any boat?
3: I cannot see from here. Listen, the English bombers again.
2: Boy, what they could do to that base with a couple of nice eggs.
3: Sure, and all we gotta do is stand up and light the way and get shot down.
2: Mike.
3: What?
2: Would you do it?
3: Do what?
2: Tip the Limeys?
0: You're crazy.
3: This is not my war. I do not start it, and I do not wish any part of it.
2: I am just thinking of that kid Marie and Vesicott.
0: Well, stop thinking about it and sneak down to the cove and look for that boat.
2: Yeah, I will be right back.
0: Sure.
2: Wait a minute.
3: Well?
2: Mike, do you smell something?
3: Hmm? Smell anything? Like what?
2: Take a good sniff.
3: There is some kind of a smell.
2: Yeah. Mike, you work for little Girondel.
3: So?
2: So does Vasikov a couple of years ago.
3: You are crazy. What are you talking like?
2: Take another whiff.
3: You know, it smells exactly...
2: Sure.
3: Maury?
2: Vasikov. Come on, we will go back and tell Thaddeus.
4: If Vasikov got the boat for us and these tins of gasoline, why should he do what you say he's going to do?
2: Simple like ABC, Thaddeus. He takes the dough from us, lets us make a break for it in the boat, then has us rubbed out. All he has to do is scream to the guards along the coast, and boom, we are cooked and he is a big hero.
0: You see, Thaddeus?
4: Yes, I do. And he gets rid of us altogether by...
0: I got another idea. Got anything around here that can open one of them gas cans?
2: Why, Mike?
0: I just think of something.
4: Here's a knife.
0: Uh-huh. Now watch. I remember in the old days when Vasikov was running hooch. There's a trick. There. It smells like gasoline, but like they water hooch in the old days, this gas is watered.
2: Well, well, old Vasikov thinks of everything.
4: Will the boat run on that?
2: Not good.
0: If anybody chases us, we got no chance but water gas.
4: Well, gentlemen, it looks as though Vasikov is not such a Vasikov after all.
0: Maury, got any ideas?
2: Yeah. Wait for him. Play it dumb. And take him along with us. See?
0: So they wait for Vasikov to show up later that night. He does. It is around midnight when he comes in. He looks at him for a couple of seconds, then says...
1: Everything is ready. The boat is in the cove. The gasoline is here. Could not get it to the boat by day, but it can be carried at night.
2: Vasikov, we are thinking that maybe you should go through the village with us, just in case we are stopped, which we will be.
1: Of course. I take you in my car. It is a pleasure.
3: I guess it is.
4: One more thing, Vasikov. Marie is going with us.
1: What? Oh, no, that is not in the bargain.
4: It is now.
1: She will stay here.
4: I'll pay you $1,000.
1: No, for that I will not bargain. Why, you must think of a poor brother in the concentration camp. If she leaves here, I will not be able to help him. It would break her heart.
2: Nuts, I got enough. Maybe you think we do not tag you for a double-crosser, huh? Water, gasoline.
1: Get away from me.
2: Here, take it.
1: You, I fix you for this. Listen, the English bombers again. The lights, put them out. I said put them out, I shoot. Do it!
3: Out them!
1: I will shoot the first one who moves.
4: You know, all those bombers need is one light by the harbor to see what's going on. One light.
1: But there is none. Put out that match!
4: My pipe keeps going out, but I have a better idea. Here, Vasikov, catch it!
0: Holy mackerel, he is on fire!
2: He is burning like a torch. That is pretty good gasoline after all.
7: Put it out!
2: Vasikov, run! Run for the harbor, the water! It is your only chance! Run for the water!
0: Look,
8: Look at him go!
9: It lights up the whole street.
8: Listen! Listen, the bomber's coming back.
9: Farzikov is taking those bombers right to the harbor.
8: I think it's too late for them to shoot at him.
0: Did it work?
3: Hey, we forgot about Thaddeus. You all right, Pop?
4: I'm all right now.
2: You are hit, Thaddeus.
4: Yes.
3: Thaddeus, you certainly cook our chances of getting out of here.
4: Sorry.
3: I guess not.
4: Try to get away later. You take Marie.
2: Sure, Thaddeus. We will. But what about you?
4: I think I'm going to stay here.
3: Well, that does it, Maury.
2: Yeah.
3: Looks like his light is out.
2: Yeah. But, brother, what a one he lights in France.
0: So that is the story Maury tells me so far. But it is not ended. And what the payoff is, I will tell you in a minute.

0: Like I say, Maury gets up to where the English bombers wrecked the Nazi submarine base, and old Thaddeus does a permanent fade. Then, Maury says to me,
1: "So, we get Marie and we go to the cove. There is so much excitement in shooting that nobody sees us."
0: Yeah, I see that, but what happens to you and Mike and Marie?
1: Well, Marie is back in France now, and Mike and me enlist in the RAF. We are in for the rest of the war. We pass over the little village quite a few times, and we always look down on Thaddeus.
0: But does not Mike wish to put the slug on you?
1: We hear that little Girondelle is taken care of over here. So Mike figures that a deceased cannot hold him to a contract. So that is that.
0: Yeah, that is that, yeah. But, Maury, what is it that makes you figure Vasikov is going to double-cross you?
1: The smell, Broadway, the smell, I tell you that.
0: What smell?
1: Oh, well, remember I am supposed to be rubbed out by Turkey Joe?
0: Yeah.
1: In fact, they find my shoes in quicklime in Jersey.
0: So?
1: Well, when I see what Turkey Joe is going to do, I object. There is an argument. He loses. I put my shoes on his feet because mine are a little worn anyhow.
0: This explains everything that goes on in Jersey.
1: Look, once you smell quicklime, you never forget it. I smell it that night in France. That is the way Vasikov is going to get rid of us and leave no trace, because we are neutrals and he wants no trouble.
0: Oh, I see.
1: Well, I got to be running along now. I have got to see the district attorney.
0: Huh? You are going to the DA?
1: Sure. I wish to start with a clean slate. I will plead self-defense, and it is. Anyway, I'm supposed to be dead. Maybe the DA will be glad to leave it that way.
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0: The Damon Runyon Theater with John Brown as Broadway is directed by Richard Sandville, and the story is adapted for radio by Russell Hughes. Vern Carstensen is in charge of production. This is a Mayfair production.
1: Will you have a polo, dear Liza, will you have a polo, dear Liza, polo?
2: How very kind of you, dear Henry, I most certainly will. I'll have three or four or maybe more.
1: But you take the old tube.
2: Because they happen to be my tube of polo, dear Henry. Have one.
3: Here, do you know something? 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
3: I mean, they look the same, don't they?
4: Might look same, but they don't taste the same.
3: Ah, you can't tell the difference.
4: Well, I can. The cheapen's yours.
5: 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Somehow other beef burgers just don't taste the same.
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8: There are four of you, gentlemen, and I've only one bullet left in my derringer, so my choice is very simple. I'll kill the first man who speaks.
9: Have Gun, Will Travel. Starring Mr. John Daner as Paladin. San Francisco, 1875. The Carlton Hotel. Headquarters of the man called Paladin.
10: Mr. Paladin! Mr. Paladin!
11: Over here, hey boy.
10: Oh, yes, sir. A bank almost closed. Here the money. $1,000.
11: Good, good. Thank you, hey boy. And bring the saddlebag along, will you?
10: Well, you go?
11: I go.
10: You just come back from going.
11: I go again.
10: Oh, I see. I see. A lovely lady with long blonde hair who lives in Sweden.
11: Is just a bit too purposeful for my taste at the moment. In short, hey boy, she is chasing me.
10: Oh, very, very persuasive lady, Mr. Paladin.
11: And less apt to persuade me to marry her if I'm not around. Give me the bag.
10: Oh, yes. Absence makes the heart grow fonder.
11: And it also makes the eye wander.
10: Oh, yes.
11: Especially a lady's eye. Easy, boy, easy.
10: Oh, very pretty lady. Why you not marry her?
11: Well, a woman has to be something besides pretty for me to go that far.
10: Oh, wait. Someday you come across a woman who is something beside pretty. Then what?
11: Ah, then what indeed, my friend. Hold any messages that come for me.
10: Oh, send message by wire. Where you go?
11: Where I can't be reached.
10: Where that?
11: I don't know, but I'll find it. Come on, boy.

0: Howdy.
1: Hello.
0: Passing through?
1: I haven't made up my mind yet. What's the name of this town?
0: We call her Bluebell. Looking for a job?
1: Just a drink.
0: Yeah, they'll give you one in there if you can pay for it.
1: Thank you, Sheriff.
2: What'll it be, Hoppergrass?
1: Rye, just give me the bottle and the glass.
2: That'll be $5.
1: All right.
2: Must have worked up quite a thirst, stranger. I'll get you a better brand than the bar bottle. Anything else?
1: And this'll do.
2: Yeah, it oughta.
3: You're the one who belongs to that black horse outside?
1: That's right.
3: Nice animal.
1: Would you care for a drink?
3: No, thanks. But I got a piece of advice for you, stranger. I wouldn't drink any of that.
1: I already have. Why?
2: Get along, Sue. Customer's waiting for you at the Faro Tavern.
1: No, just a minute. There's a customer right here at the bar.
2: I said get.
3: See you around, mister.
1: Now, look, I...
0: Kind of careless, stranger.
1: Yeah. What was in that drink?
0: Whiskey, mister. That's all they sell.
1: Well, look, I asked you a question.
0: And I'm giving you an answer.
1: Who are you?
0: That's who I am.
3: Remember me?
1: Oh. Girl in the saloon.
3: Right. You're in my place. Remember what happened?
1: In a way.
3: You slipped enough drugs in your drink to kill a horse. Here, can you sit up?
1: I felt better.
3: Pretty stupid, mister. Flashing a thick roll of bills.
1: I'm gone.
3: Sure.
1: No Barbary Coast trick.
3: How come you fell for it?
1: No excuse. I was careless.
3: Man's always got an excuse for everything. Every one of you is handsome and clever. Been everywhere, broke 100 hearts. You've all got the same high opinion of yourselves.
1: Well, that's the... Ooh, my ribs.
3: He tried to finish you off with his boot.
1: Who did?
3: Saul Goodfellow.
1: Saul Good. I'll remember.
3: Here, you need this.
1: My derringer.
3: Saul missed something else when he searched her. His card, his gun, will travel. I like the sound of that. Will you kill him?
1: He took $1,000 from me, took my gun, my holster, and I suppose my horse went along, too.
3: You suppose right. Will you kill him?
1: Would you care?
3: I felt Saul's boot, too.
1: You know, I have a lot to thank you for.
3: You can thank me by letting me go with you. It's the only way I can leave this town.
1: What's your name?
3: Sue Tyler.
1: Sue? You can pack whatever you want. I'll take you as far as Wickenburg. But I'm going to see Mr. Goodfellow before I leave.

0: Still in town, stranger?
1: Sheriff, when I came here this morning, I had a horse, a gun, and $1,000. I intend to leave the same way.
0: You saying somebody stole your money? What's his name?
1: Saul Goodfellow.
0: I just can't go along with that.
1: Just tell me where I can find him.
0: That won't be hard to do. You just called my brother a thief. I'm Jack Goodfellow. Next thing you'll be saying is that Cousin Jim there doctored your drink.
2: Howdy.
0: Or that maybe our Uncle Ed over there has your horse and your saddlebag.
3: Howdy, mister.
1: Seems to be your town.
0: Sort of a family affair, but... Saul! Saul, come here.
4: What?
0: Fella here's making a complaint against you.
4: That's the truth.
1: I'll trouble you for my gun and my money.
4: What are you talking about?
1: That gun in your holster. Money in your pocket.
2: Saul, ask him why don't he just take him.
4: That's the gun you say I took, mister?
1: That's the gun.
4: I'll tell you what. I'm going to take 5 bullets out of this here gun, see? Then I'm going to throw them away, like this. Now, I got 1 shell left in here. And I'm going to kill you with this 1 bullet if you try to take his gun. So, come on, take it. If you can, mister.
1: Hand it over. You'll be dead before you can draw the hammer back.
4: That's so.
5: Hey, where'd you get that danger?
2: Come on,
1: you stay back and hold 2 shots. Now, who wants the second one? All right. I'll take my gun. My money. There's only 200. I see each took a share. Drop your gun, fellas.
6: Don't do it. He killed Saul, but we got 4 guns, and he's only got 1 bullet left in that derringer.
1: One's better than none.
6: We got him. When I say 3, draw. 1.
1: If you say 2, I'll kill you.
6: Keep count.
1: I'll kill the next man who speaks.
6: Yeah, it's Sue. She's going to run us down. Get her!
7: Oh, come on. Come on, get
1: aboard. All right.
7: Yeah.
1: All right, give me those lines and get down low. Yeah. Thanks. You know, for a girl, you drive pretty well.
7: Better head for the river. They're
1: coming
8: after
1: us.
8: Oh.
1: Yeah, we'll stop here. Give me your bag.
9: I can carry my half.
1: I've noticed that. Well, let me help you now. By the time they backtrack, it'll be dark. We'll spend the night here.
9: Can I see that derringer a minute?
1: Here.
9: I'm going to take a bath in the river. Got 3 years of bluebell to wash out of my skin. And if you so much as look that way, I'll kill you.
1: Pull that trigger and you'll show 4 rifles our hiding place. Come on, give it to me. Come on. Thanks. You have your bath. And...
9: All right.
1: I'll try to find some supper.
9: Rabbit smells good.
1: Mmm.
9: Ain't you afraid of showing smoke?
1: No. Dry mesquite doesn't smoke.
9: Yeah. I'd help you cook supper. I washed my clothes. They're dry and I got to stay in this blanket.
1: Sit down.
9: Any sight of them when you was out catching the dinner?
1: No.
9: How come we spend the night here? Seems darkness might be the best time to run for Wickenburg.
1: You know, the moon rises in an hour. It'll be almost as bright as day.
9: So?
1: I want them to tire their horses searching for us tonight. See, ours will be fresh in the morning. We may be able to outrun them, but we sure can't outfight them with 1 bullet.
9: Ain't got no other reason in mind for us staying here?
1: No.
9: Where do you go after Wickenburg?
1: Back to San Francisco.
9: Paladin. Do you have a wife or anything?
1: No.
9: Take me with you. I'm pretty. Dressed up right, no man would be ashamed of me. I'm healthy and I'm strong. I'm no lily-handed lady that expects more than she's willing to give. I'm not asking for the center cut of your life. Go as you please and do as you please. Just say something nice to me now and then. That's all I ask. Just think about it until we get to Wicked.
1: You're something besides pretty.
9: What does that mean?
1: I'll tell you in Wickenburg.

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0: How much longer?
1: Another 2 hours. We ought to be in Wickenburg.
0: What's the matter?
1: There's somebody up ahead there.
2: Hey, you there!
0: Paladin, use the whip.
1: There's no need. He isn't armed.
3: Ooh. Ooh.
2: Hey, how about a ride to Wickenburg?
1: What's the matter?
2: I've been rustled, or whatever you call it, just because one of their horses had thrown a shoe that took mine right out of the traces.
1: 4 men?
2: Yes. How'd you know?
3: Who are you?
2: Peter Keystone, hide and tell buyer from New York.
3: For who?
2: For my father. He owns the plant.
1: I need a gun. Is there one in your rig there?
2: Well, that's one on your hip, isn't it?
1: It's empty. Have you got one or ammunition?
2: What's going on? Those four asked me the same question.
0: Those men you saw, the one who took your horse, they're after us. They'll kill me.
2: Kill you? A pretty girl like you? Why?
1: Have you got a gun?
2: There's a repeating rifle under the seat and some shells to go with it. Just a minute now. I didn't say...
1: I know you didn't.
3: This'll do.
0: Paladin, what are we going to do?
1: Get down.
0: Down the road. Come up and cover.
1: Yeah, I see them. They don't know we have a gun.
2: What's going on?
1: Just stay down. Stay right here, both of you.
2: But I...
0: You stay with me, Mr. Keystone.
1: Yeah, stay with her. I'm going to work my way up towards them.
4: All right, Paladin. We got you cut off. Ain't no sense in trying to fight us with one bullet.
5: What are we waiting for? With that Derringer, he ain't got no range.
4: Get him! He's got a rifle!
2: Oh, no, hold on.
4: Pull it, Paladin! Tom's hit. Tom's hit. So's Ed. They need a doctor.
6: Come out with your hands up.
4: Sure. Sure, but don't shoot me. Don't shoot now.
1: That's far enough. Now, get the rest of my money and throw it on the ground. Stand back.
7: What are you going to do to me?
1: You go get my wagon and drive it up here and load those wounded men on it.
7: Your wagon's gone.
1: My... What?
7: Her and that other fellow took off in it.
1: All right, Mr. Goodfellow, hitch one of your horses onto his rig. It's better than nothing. I want to get to Wickenburg.
0: You're the sweetest, honey.
2: You know, in New York, I never saw anyone just like you. I think... Oh. Hello.
3: Mr. Keystone?
0: Hello.
3: Good afternoon.
2: Mister, I didn't want to jump in that rig and run, but I was thinking of Sue here.
3: Yeah. A gentleman always considers a lady first. The question is, what does a lady consider first?
0: It was your fight, not his or mine.
2: But I'm sure glad you came out all right.
0: Well, what are you looking at me for? I ain't done nothing wrong.
3: No, of course not. But this is Wickenburg. I promised you an answer to something here.
0: Got some kind of lies to spread. Go ahead. Men are always lying.
2: Who? Well,
0: not you, but most of them.
3: All I have for you, Miss Tyler, is an expression of gratitude. For the third and last time in our casual relationship, thank you. Thank you, Mr. Keystone.
2: Wait a minute. Don't go, Mr. Paladin.
0: Let him go. He pretends to be such a gentleman. He's just a gunfighter, like I told you. I hardly know him. I saw through him right from the first.
2: That's odd. Just now I have a feeling he's looking right through you.
0: Well, look. Don't let him change our plans. You promised to take me to New York with you. Where are you going?
2: Maybe we better talk some more about New York. Later.
0: Well, what now, Paladin?
1: You're very pretty, Miss Tyler. Goodbye.
8: Oh, Mr. Paladin, welcome back to San Francisco.
1: Thank you, hey boy.
8: I think maybe you've gone a long time. You're not gone so long at all.
1: No. Tell me, did I get any messages?
8: Oh, yes. So all kinds of messages.
1: But any particular messages from a particular lady?
8: Oh, you mean pretty lady with blonde hair who want to marry you fast?
1: Yes.
8: You want?
1: No, of course I want. Where is it?
8: Oh, no sensible. You run away from her. You run back to her. You run away again if I give you a message.
1: Not a chance. Now, give me the message.
9: Never mind. I'll give it to him myself. There.
1: Satisfied?
9: I don't know. Answer two questions first. Why did you go away?
1: Because of you.
9: Why did you come back?
1: Because of you.
9: You're a liar.
1: Because of you. Dinner?
9: Hmm? I'll be ready at 7. Hmm? Call for me then?
8: Aye, very, very pretty.
1: Yes, very pretty. And that's enough for now.

Have Gun, Will Travel. 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Tonight's story was written by Gene Roddenberry and adapted for radio by John Dawson. Featured in the cast were Lynn Allen, Jack Edwards, Vic Perrin, Harry Bartell, Frank Gerstle, and Eve McVeigh. Hugh Douglas speaking.

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2: This is Nightline, the line that's open at the right place at the right moment, and this is Walter O'Keefe. 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
5: This is Lester B. Granger, Executive Director of the National Urban League, which is an agency geared for constructive interracial action, looking toward the welfare of our Negro population. After a quarter century in the Urban League, I have come especially to appreciate that organization representing individuals who believe in action rather than talk, and believe in action geared to helping people rather than merely exciting them. A solid example of an action movement is the American Red Cross. This is a great organization that does very little talking. In fact, you are asked to join only once a year. Yet, when action is necessary at any time, the Red Cross is always on the job. The recent past has witnessed an unprecedented number of disasters. The Red Cross is hard-pressed to stay on the job, and so I urge you to support the Red Cross by supporting your local chapter. Every dollar counts.
3: Here he is, the one, the only...
4: Well, here I am again with a chance for each of our couples to win up to $10,000. And if any of them say the secret word, they'll win an extra $100. George, who's first?
3: Well, Groucho, Louise Randall Pearson is waiting to talk to you now, and her partner is a special guest, a good friend of yours, Mr. Sammy Kahn.
4: Well,
3: so, folks, you may please and meet Groucho Marx.
4: Welcome to Your Bet Your Life. Say the secret word and divide an extra $100. It's a common word, something you always have with you. Sammy, glad to see you.
6: Glad to see you.
4: Glad to see you. We'd both be sued by Phil Silver. Sam here happens to be a very good fair-weather friend. Incidentally, he also happens to be one of the country's leading songwriters. Isn't that true, Sam?
6: Unquestionably.
4: He's also very modest. And you're Louise Randall Pearson, huh?
7: Yes.
4: That's a very imposing moniker, Louise. Are you married?
7: No, I've been a widow for 10 years.
4: Oh, I'm sorry to hear that. Well, what do you do for a living? How do you get along?
7: Oh, I write. I write a daily column for the Santa Monica Evening Outlook and a couple of feature articles a week about interesting personalities.
4: Would you like to quit working and try another crack at matrimony, Louise?
7: Well, I'll tell you, you know how it is. You sit around...
4: No, I absolutely don't know how it is.
7: Oh. Well, you sit around in the evening, and it's kind of lonesome, and you think, oh, if I only had somebody deductible beside me.
4: Ah, love is a proud and gentle thing. It's nice to know that the fair sex still places some value on a husband. Apparently, you consider a husband almost as important as a bad debt. Sammy, let's get back to you. What are some of the big smashes you've written?
6: Well, I've written songs like By Mir Bist Du Schön.
4: You always write in German?
6: No, only when I'm stealing from a German.
4: Oh. What German was that you stole that from?
6: I never wanted to know his name, so he couldn't accuse me.

0: Santa Fe. Good word.
1: You said a secret word, which happens to be name. So you get $50, Louise. Ooh. And Sammy, and I know you need this desperately, you get $50. Well, tell us
2: she didn't like me when she met me.
1: She didn't? I don't believe that. Is this true, Louise?
3: No, I thought he was awfully serious, and I thought he knew so much more than I did that I wasn't going to have a chance.
1: Well, you're partners, you know.
3: Are we?
2: I didn't know that till she took the 50.
1: Well, tell us some of the other songs that...
2: Well, I wrote by Mayor Mr. Shane.
1: You said that.
2: I wrote it twice, actually.
1: Oh. Once you mean the second voice?
2: Then I wrote a weather song called Let It Snow, Let It Snow, Let It Snow. I wrote a song like Give Me 5 Minutes More. I wrote songs like I've Heard That Song Before, et cetera, et cetera, et cetera. That's my best one, et cetera.
1: Well, just about everything you write turns out to be a hit. How long do you sit at a piano before you come up with one of these blockbusters?
2: I don't sit at a piano. I sit at a typewriter.
1: Typewriter? How do you get music out of a typewriter?
2: I don't get music. I get words. I write the words.
1: Sammy, you've written a lot of songs for pictures. Didn't you win an Oscar a few years back?
2: Yes, I did win an Oscar, and I am proud to say that I am one of the few songwriters who has also won...
1: That's right. You don't have to be grammatical. They know you're a songwriter.
2: Who has also won an Emmy.
1: What did you get the Oscar for?
2: I got the Oscar for Three Coins in the Fountain.
1: Well, what song do you think will cop the award this year, Sam?
2: Well, frankly, I think that the very, very best song this year is the song All the Way from The Joker's Wild.
1: I saw the picture, and I've heard the song. Sinatra had a record of it, too, didn't he? Now, why did you pick that over all the others? There are hundreds of songs this year.
2: I wrote it.
1: Now, he's certainly the most modest songwriter you've ever seen. Who was the mediocrity who wrote the music?
2: Some talented fellow named Jimmy Van Heusen.
1: Could you sing the song for us?
2: Groucho, I'd love to do All the Way, but could I do it with the orchestra?
1: Orchestra, will you join him? Have you got any glue out there? He wants to be joined.
2: We will do it in the key as written.

0: that Sinatra sings that better alone than we sing it together? Sammy, it was nice having you here tonight, and I hope your song wins the Academy Award. Now, let's play You Bet Your Life. You have selected professions of famous people. I'm going to ask you some questions. If you miss two in a row, you're out. If you get four in a row right, you win $1,000. You ready?
1: Yes.
0: What was Alexander Graham Bell's profession?
2: I would say he was an inventor.
0: That's right. What made Jacques Cartier famous?
2: Jewelry.
0: C-A-R-T-I-E-R.
2: He was a jeweler, a designer of jewelry.
0: J-A-C-Q-U-E-S. C-A-R-T-I-E-R.
2: Cartier? My guess is he was a jeweler.
1: I thought he was a dancer.
0: I claim he invented the telephone. Actually, he was an explorer. He discovered the St. Lawrence River. You got mixed up with that expensive fella in New York.
1: Yeah.
2: I didn't know there was another Cartier.
0: Oh, sure. Why, your wife must have a lot of jewelry.
3: Now I have one more.
0: Who was Ruggiero Leoncavallo?
2: He was a composer.
0: Yeah.
3: You now have one right.
0: Who was Charles Dana Gibson?
1: He was an artist.
0: Charles Dana Gibson. All right, illustrator artist.
3: You're halfway to $1,000. Now I'll get the next two right and it's yours.
0: How did James Watt make his living?
2: He was an inventor.
0: That's right. You don't remember what he invented, huh?
2: I believe I do. But if it's important, I...
0: No,
2: was...
0: it isn't, no.
2: I don't know what he did then.
0: Actually, he invented the steam engine. Now, what was the profession of George A. Custer?
2: He was a soldier.
1: A fighter.
0: Yes. He also made pies, didn't he? Custer pie?
3: Did they get that right?
0: Yeah, they got it.
3: Oh, then you got four in a row. You win
0: $1,000. Four in a row. Now you've won $1,000.
2: He likes. She's liking me better all the time.
1: Oh, yes.
0: You can keep it and quit, or else you can come back later and try to double your money. You may even get a chance at $10,000. So go over there and sit down and think about it, kids. And whatever you decide to do, thanks for being on the show. Out of it, Edge.
4: In just a moment, our second couple will join Groucho to play You Bet Your Life.

0: Yes, Pabst. Makes it perfect. 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
1: Yes, Pabst makes it perfect.
2: Roger, we have a couple of single girls who are anxious to talk to you. They're Dolores Olson and Sandy Silent. So, girls, you come in, please, and meet Groucho Marx.
3: Welcome to You Bet Your Life. Say the secret word and divide an extra $100. It's a common word, something you always have with you. Let's see. Who are you? Your name is?
4: Sandy.
3: Your name? You're both named Sandy?
5: No, mine's Dolores.
3: Your name is Dolores, huh? Which one is the oldest? Which one is Dolores? That's you?
5: I'm 20.
3: And how about you?
4: I'm 22.
3: Oh. Well, why are you here together? Are you sisters?
4: No.
3: Brothers?
4: No.
3: Why are you here together?
5: Mr. Fiddeman found out that we're roommates.
3: I beg your pardon?
5: On the show.
3: What was that?
5: Mr. Fiddeman.
3: Mr. Fiddeman? What show is he connected with? Huh? You don't mean... You mean Fenneman?
5: That's right. Oh.
3: Does he tell you his name was Fiddeman?
5: I can't pronounce it.
3: Hey, Fiddeman, come out here. You changed your name, I see. Huh? Oh, have you been doing this for a long time?
2: What?
3: Using two names? Huh?
2: Why
3: do you call yourself Fiddeman when you met these girls?
2: I think she
3: you
2: called
3: you. You know
2: me.
3: They'd find out your name was Fenneman, didn't they? Why did you do this, George?
2: I didn't do anything, honest.
3: They told me that you said that your name was Fiddeman. Now, you must have been doing it for some reason. When I use a different name, there's a reason for it. And I'm sure there is when you do it. Aren't you a married man?
2: Up till now, I was, yes.
3: How did you find out they were roommates?
2: Well,
3: George... I'm not criticizing you. I just want to know what technique you use, that's all.
2: Oh, actually, a friend of mine told me about the girls.
3: A friend of yours knew these girls, and he introduced you to them?
2: Yeah, well, he told me. He didn't even... I wasn't even there.
3: You know that old line, the light that lies in a man's eyes and lies and lies and lies... Well, there it is, folks. The private life of George Fiddeman. Now, Sandy, where did you meet Dolores?
4: A couple years ago, we worked at NBC in Portland.
3: You worked at NBC in Portland? Mm-hmm. Well, it's a wonderful network, NBC, and I'm glad you're with us. Portland, I salute you. NBC adds another affiliate. What station does NBC have in Portland?
4: It wasn't a station. It was a National Biscuit Company.
3: Well, NBC just lost another affiliate. Now, what did you do for the National Biscuit Company?
4: I packed cookies for about 3 weeks, and then I was fired.
3: Why? Were you putting too many cookies in the box?
4: No, it was...
3: Why did they fire you?
4: It was a personality clash.
3: With who?
4: My boss.
3: I mean, well, what happened? I mean, was he fresh?
4: No.
3: Well, what other reason could that possibly be?
4: I think he thought I didn't know how to pack cookies too well.
3: Well, it's not easy, you know, putting those things in a box. Believe me, it's quite a job. What did you do for the NBC Biscuit Company, Dolores?
5: Oh, I fed cookies to machines and watched them go down a conveyor belt.
3: Well, that's interesting. It's something like Niagara Falls, isn't it? Well, now we have you in L.A., Dolores. How did you go about making your fortune after you landed here?
5: I got a job working at an aircraft office as a private secretary.
3: Oh, well, that's much better, isn't it, than feeding cookies into an iron machine? How long did this job last?
5: 3 weeks.
3: Why'd you quit?
5: Well, I didn't really quit. They let me go after they found out I couldn't type.
3: You got a job as a secretary and you couldn't type?
5: Well, I can't type. I don't know shorthand. I don't like to file.
3: He must have hated to see you go, huh? You must have had more coffee breaks than all of Brazil. Well, what was your next job?
5: I went to work at Hughes Aircraft Company in their blueprints department. I handled missile and airborne prints.
3: You handled missiles? If I could get the audience to chip in, would you like to go to Moscow?
5: When?
3: I mean, be in their employ over there in the missile department? Well, you're charming girls, and I've enjoyed talking to you. Now, let's see how much you know. Now, you selected the dictionary quiz, and since you don't know anything about an office, I imagine you're going to be great at this. Now, I'm going to say something, and you're going to give me the meanings. Mr. Fitterman, you've met here. You miss two in a row, you're out. If you get four in a row right, you win $1,000. Now, what is a statute?
4: A statute?
3: S-T-A-T-U-T-E.
4: Well, I think it's a kind of a law.
3: That's, you don't have to go any further. Say, you've got plenty on the ball there, kid.
2: You have one right. And
3: how do you like that, huh? Your friends are doing well, aren't they, George? Huh?
2: I'm not going to say anything.
3: I think you said plenty before they come out here. What kind of an animal is a dromedary?
4: A dromedary?
3: Talk it over. Come on, girls.
4: Kind of a rat.
3: Let's keep George out of this. It's a camel. You should have known that.
4: A what?
3: A camel. They know the hard ones. They just don't know the easy ones. Now, what is myopia?
4: Could you spell it, please?
3: I'll try. M-Y-O-P-I-A. Myopia. The adjective is myopic.
4: Myopic?
3: Yes.
4: I think it has something to do with singularly or one.
3: No, it means nearsightedness.
4: Myopia?
3: No, they're all through.
2: I'm afraid you've gotten... Well, I know you've gotten two.
3: I'm sorry you missed two in a row because of the relationship between you three. We don't want you to go away empty-handed. So I'm going to ask you one question for $100. What was the profession of the famous painter Rembrandt?
4: I guess he was an artist.
3: No, I'm sorry. He wrote Beethoven's Eighth Symphony. But thanks for being with us. So you win $100, and we were delighted to have you on the show. And you're a couple of fine girls.
0: We'll find out if our first couple will try for $10,000 in just a moment.
6: Who's gonna win the thoroughbred Kentucky Club's thoroughbred? 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Pipe Tobacco has to find a winner. So the horse is here, the time is near. Get your entry blank today.
0: Yes, enter the annual Derby Day contest sponsored by Kentucky Club's 9 brands of pipe tobaccos. 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Jockey Ted Atkinson helped select this prize colt. 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

0: George, who's going to try for the 10,000?
1: Louise Randall Pearson and Sammy Kahn. Would you come in, please?
0: Sammy Kahn?
1: Give you their decision?
0: Sam, you're not satisfied with what you've won.
2: I'm satisfied, but I'm also older.
0: Oh. Well, you've won $1,000 so far. Now, if you decide to try for the 10 and you fail, you wind up with a total of 500. Now, what are you going to do?
3: We're going to try for it.
0: You're going to try? Well, pick a number.
3: Five.
0: If any number besides the one you pick comes up, the question is worth 2,000. If your number comes up, the question is worth 10,000. Give it a try.

Your number was 5 and it landed on 2, so this question is worth $2,000. Now, there's a prominent line painted on all large ships to indicate the depth to which the vessel may be submerged by loading. For $2,000, what is the name for this line? Talk it over.

0: Take a guess.
1: Submersion?
0: No, it's the Plimsoll line.
1: Anybody knows that.
2: Why, sure.
0: It's a well-known. I'm sorry you missed it, so you wind up with 500. That isn't too bad. Congratulations. And thanks for being on the show. And, Sammy, your songs are just wonderful.
1: Thank you.
3: You Bet Your Life is transcribed in Hollywood. 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Directed by Robert Dwan and Bernie Smith. Music by Jack Meekin. This is George Fenneman reminding you to tune in again next week, same time, same station, to hear the one, the only Groucho. And see Groucho every Thursday evening on NBC television. You Bet Your Life is heard by our armed forces around the world.

0: Soprano Lucina Mara joins Donald Voorhees and the Bell Symphonic Orchestra on the Telephone Hour tonight on most of these NBC stations.
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14: The National Broadcasting Company delays the start of this program to bring you a special bulletin. From the NBC Newsroom in New York, a display of perfect teamwork by American ground and air forces has stalled the communist drive on the Chonan front. One dispatch says the North Koreans have suffered their first real thrashing of the invasion. And their push on Taejon with 50,000 troops has been halted, at least for the moment, at a point some 35 miles from Taejon. Keep tuned to your NBC station for the later news.

0: The Adventures of the Saint, starring Vincent Price. 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
1: Taxi! Taxi!
2: You don't want a taxi, Mr. Templar. I got a car right here.
3: What? Well, Augie Cawthelwaite. When did you leave Alcatraz?
2: Oh, I got my diploma a couple of months ago. Now I'm back on the Apple.
3: Oh.
2: Hop in.
3: Are you going my way?
2: Yeah, I'm going your way.
3: All right, thanks. You're sure it's no trouble?
2: It's no trouble. Move into the driver's seat.
3: You want me to drive?
2: That's right.
3: Why? Oh, don't tell me this is a hot car, and you don't want to be found at the wheel.
2: How did you guess?
3: Augie, didn't you learn anything in prison?
2: Yeah, I learned crime does not pay, besides which it is against the law.
3: Well, I'm glad to hear it.
2: Didn't you know?
3: I mean, I'm glad to find out you know.
2: Oh, sure, Mr. Templar. I learned my lesson. I'm off crime for keeps.
3: But then this car...
2: Ain't it a beaut? And the keys was in it. With a setup like that, it'd be a crime not to take it. And like I said...
3: Yes, you're off crime for keeps.
2: Yeah. Now, let's go, shall we? Start her up.
3: Oh, but Augie...
2: Do like I tell you.
3: Oh, certainly, Augie.
2: That's right. Now... Put her into first.
3: Oh, Augie, why didn't you swipe a car with automatic drive while you're at it?
2: I just wasn't thinking.
3: Augie, why the gun?
2: So you'll do like I tell you.
3: Oh.
2: That's how come you're driving. I want to keep my eye on you.
3: The eye I don't mind. It's the gun I resent. Put it away and I'll be grateful as long as I live.
2: Trouble is, you ain't going to live very long.
3: Oh, so that's how we stand.
2: Yeah. I'm sorry, Mr. Templar, but what can I do? The job's a job.
3: Chuck the job. You know the saying, all work and no play.
2: Oh, I'll play after I knock off.
3: You mean after you knock me off?
2: That's right.
3: But, Augie, you know, if you kill me, you'll hate yourself in the morning.
2: Yeah, I know. But if I don't, I'll hate myself tonight. It's a cash deal.
3: And if I top whatever you're getting?
2: No dice. I got my reputation to think of.
3: Oh, pardon me for being crude.
2: Oh, that's all right, Mr. Templar.
3: Well, as long as you're determined to get rid of me, at least tell me who's giving the orders.
2: Oh, sorry. That's confidential.
3: Oh, I won't breathe it to a living soul, believe me.
2: Huh? Oh, I guess you won't at that.
3: So there's no harm.
2: I guess you're right, under the circumstances.
3: Well, then?
2: It's a guy named Ronald Stanton.
3: Ronald Stanton? Who's he?
2: In my business... You don't ask questions.
3: All right, a guy named Ronald Stanton. But what's he got against me?
2: Look, in my business, you don't...
3: Ah, yes, but in my business, you do.
2: Oh. Well, all I know, Stanton calls me in, gives me the assignment, gives me a down payment, and I get the rest on delivery.
3: Of my corpse.
2: Right.
3: Well, it's nice work if you can get it.
2: Yeah, I'm sorry about this, Mr. Templar, but times are tough.
3: Mm-hmm.
2: You've got to take what comes along.
3: Mm-hmm.
2: Opportunity only knocks once.
3: Mm-hmm.
2: A guy's got to live.
3: My sentiments exactly.
2: Hey, wait a minute. What are you doing?
3: I'm just stepping on the gas.
2: Slow down. I said slow down or I'll plug you.
3: You think we can find a coffin built for two?
2: Look out for that car!
3: Close.
2: What are you trying to do, scare me to death?
3: It's a thought.
2: If you don't stop...
3: Yes?
2: If you don't stop...
3: You said that before.
2: Please, Mr. Templar.
3: Oh, you want me to stop?
2: Yeah.
3: Well, all right.
2: What hit me?
3: The windshield, and now I'll take that gun. Come on, Augie, snap out of it.
2: Mr. Templar, what was the idea? Don't you realize we might have been killed?

0: Never mind, Johnson. I'll get it. I'm expecting visitors.
1: Very good, sir.
2: Yes?
1: Are you Ronald Stanton?
2: Yes, and you?
1: Simon Templar,
2: Simon Templar, as I live and breathe.
1: No, as I do. Surprise, isn't it?
2: Where's Augie?
1: Nursing a headache.
2: Oh, dear me, I should have known.
1: May I come in? I want to talk to you.
2: Certainly, certainly.
1: Said the spider to the fly. But before you get any ideas, Mr. Stanton, I've left word I was coming here, so for your sake...
2: I quite understand. Come in.
1: Right.
2: Now, you have nothing to worry about, Mr. Templar. I am constitutionally incapable of violence. That's why I'm forced to depend upon dullards like Augie.
1: Mm-hmm.
2: As a matter of fact, I'm really in every way unsuited for the sort of work I've engaged in. I should have been an artist. I have the soul of an artist, the temperament of an artist, the intellect of an artist.
1: Well, then why aren't you an artist?
2: My paintings stink.
1: Oh.
2: So you find me a swindler instead. Degrading, but a man must live.
1: So I've heard.
2: And at least it does involve the intelligence. Matching one's wits, as it were. Oh, dear me.
1: What's the matter?
2: I just remembered. I must make a note to call the florist in the morning and cancel the flowers.
1: What flowers?
2: For your funeral. You won't be needing them, will you?
1: Not if I can help it.
2: Pity. They were gorgeous. You'd have loved them.
1: Well, I'll try to bear up.
2: Well, now, to business. I suppose you've come here for your money.
1: Have I?
2: Since Augie failed me, I'm afraid I'll have to pay. By the way, you're not going to hold this unpleasantness with Augie against me, are you?
1: A little thing like that? Don't be silly.
2: I knew you'd understand. It was a natural move on my part. Anyone would have done the same, rather than pay. You would have yourself.
1: I wouldn't have used Augie.
2: Neither shall I next time. But since you and I understand each other, it won't affect our dealings.
1: Not in the least.
2: Good. Then it's still just the agreed upon amount.
1: Yes, the agreed upon amount.
2: Excellent. I may not have it all here, though. We'll see how much is in the safe. Just a moment. Afraid this isn't quite enough. Let me count it.
1: Don't you ever keep that safe locked?
2: I never can remember the combination. No, this is only 12,000.
1: Only 12,000?
2: Yes. You see, I really didn't expect you. If you'll come to the office in the morning, I'll give you the other three. Will you be there?
1: Unless I wake up in the meantime. Good night, Mr. Stanton.

0: Yes. May I help you?
1: Well, Mr. Stanton has a well-equipped office, hasn't he?
0: Yes, very.
1: And a well-equipped receptionist.
0: Oh, what do you want?
1: What do I want? We'll get around to that later. Right now, I want to see Mr. Stanton.
0: Who shall I say is calling?
1: Simon Templar.
0: Simon not the saint.
1: All right, not the saint.
0: Oh, but you must be.
1: All right, I am.
0: Well, I wish you'd make up your mind.
1: Well, I'm really Bulldog Drummond, but I'm traveling incognito. Now, may I see Mr. Stanton?
0: Just a moment. Mr. Templar, this is Mr. Briggs, Mr. Stanton's secretary.
1: Oh, hello.
2: Yes. Templar, what is it, sir? What is it?
1: I'd like to see Mr. Stanton.
2: Mr. Stanton is a very busy man, sir, very busy.
1: He'll see me.
2: Well, now, I don't know.
1: But I do know.
2: As a matter of fact, I don't believe he's in yet. Don't believe he is.
1: Well, I'll wait.
2: Can't I help you?
1: Have you got $3,000?
2: The $3,000?
1: $3,000 to go with 12.
2: I don't understand.
1: I didn't think you would. I'll wait for Mr. Stanton.
2: Very well, if you insist. Very well. Come inside. You can wait there.
1: Thanks.
0: The name is Linda.
1: Well, I hope you'll be here when I get back.
0: I'll make a point of it.
1: Lead on, Mr. Briggs.
2: You can wait in my office. This door right here. Go on in.
1: Thanks. Do you...
2: Oh...

0: Yes, Mr. Stanton.
1: Linda, where's Briggs?
0: Isn't he in his office?
1: I've been buzzing. No answer. Go find him, will you?
0: Yes, Mr. Stanton. He was here a little while ago. What's the matter?
2: I've just been put to sleep, and with you in my dreams, I don't want to wake up.
0: But what happened?
2: You took the words right out of my mouth.
0: Where's Mr. Briggs?
2: I wouldn't know.
0: Is he the one who knocked you out?
2: I wouldn't be surprised.
0: But why?
2: That, as they say, is the question.
0: And why did he tell you that Mr. Stanton wasn't in?
2: That, as they say... Say, how many questions are there? And as long as questions seem to be in order, allow me... Is Mr. Stanton in?
0: Yes, he's been in all morning, so I couldn't understand.
2: Look,
0: what...
2: help me up, will you?
0: Oh, of course.
2: Thanks.
0: What?
2: Nice. Leaning on you. I must remember to get knocked out more often.
0: Do you think you can walk?
2: Probably, but I don't feel inclined to find out.
0: Well, we can't just stand here with our arms around each other.
2: Can't we?
0: Well, on second thought, perhaps we can. On third thought, we can't. Here comes Mr. Stanton.
3: Well, well, well, isn't this chummy?
0: This is Mr. Templer, Mr. Stanton. He's just had a frightful experience, and I...
3: Frightful? Quite the contrary, I'd say.
0: I mean, he was knocked out.
3: Naturally. One look at you and any man...
0: I mean, literally.
2: With a sap, a blackjack.
3: What? Oh, no.
2: Oh, yes.
3: But that's incredible. Who? Why?
2: I'm afraid you'll have to ask your secretary.
3: Oh, yes, Briggs. Where is he?
0: I can't find him, Mr. Stanton. He seems to have left the office.
2: Could he have left without your seeing him?
0: Yes, Mr. Templer. Through the back.
3: But are you trying to say that Briggs knocked you out, Mr. Templer?
2: Is it so hard to believe?
3: I just don't understand it.
2: Well, I came here for sugar, so I suppose he decided to give me my lump.
3: Quite good, quite good. Ah, yes, sugar. You want the 3,000. I'll get it for you, Mr. Templer.
2: All right.
3: And we're agreed this settles my account with you, eh?
2: Yes, Stanton, it does. But I still have an account to settle with Mr. Briggs.

0: Hello, Linda.
1: Oh, Mr. Chandler. I didn't expect to see you.
0: I invited you for dinner. Did you think I'd stand you up?
1: I mean, under the circumstances.
0: What circumstances?
1: Haven't you heard? They've found Briggs.
0: Good. I'll settle with him later. Right now,
1: but aren't you afraid you'll be seen?
0: Now, don't tell me you have a jealous husband.
1: I don't have a husband.
0: There, you see, life can be beautiful.
1: But the police...
0: are a very dull topic of conversation. I prefer...
1: But they're looking for you.
0: For me?
1: Yes.
0: So I'll buy a dog license.
1: It's not about a dog license. I told you, they've found Briggs.
0: So you did. What's he been saying about me?
1: Nothing. Dead men never do.
0: Well, then, dead men?
1: Yes, didn't you know? He's been murdered.
2: I beg your pardon, monsieur. Would you care to order now, sir?
0: I'll be very honest with you, Captain. I'm not a bit hungry.
2: But, monsieur, may I suggest...
0: No, thank you.
2: But the chef has prepared pheasant under glass.
0: Tell the chef to have one on me.
2: Very well, monsieur.
0: Now, Linda, what were we talking about?
1: Oh, Simon.
0: So I'm suspect number one.
1: Yes. Did you do it?
0: Kill Briggs? I hardly knew him. I only kill old friends.
1: You don't seem to realize how serious this is. Well,
0: my conscience is clear, and I've got a good lawyer. Tell me something about Stanton, Linda.
1: What about him?
0: What's his racket?
1: Why, he's in the real estate business.
0: So it says on his door, but what's his racket?
1: I don't understand.
0: I wonder.
1: All I know is Mr. Stanton has some big project underway. He's been selling stock in it.
0: So that's it.
1: What?
0: The racket.
1: I don't know about it being a racket. It's a business deal. I thought it was legitimate.
0: Look, you don't pay off somebody to the tune of $15,000 to shut him up about a legitimate business deal.
1: Did Mr. Stanton do that?
0: Mm-hmm.
1: Well, I don't know much about it. I've only worked for him a short while. Who did he pay off?
0: Me.
1: You? But you said you didn't know.
0: I didn't. But then we all make mistakes.
1: You mean Mr. Stanton is a swindler, and he thought you found out, so he paid you to shut up.
0: Mm-hmm, that's right.
1: And you accepted his money?
0: Well, it seemed a shame to spoil his fun, but I'll contribute it to a worthy cause. Do you feel like a worthy cause?
1: But what made Mr. Stanton think that you knew?
0: Briggs, obviously. He must have been blackmailing Stanton in my name.
1: Why your name?
0: If I say so myself, Linda, and I do, it's a name that carries weight with the underworld.
1: But why didn't he use his own name?
0: He anticipated Augie.
1: What?
0: Blackmail is a hazardous occupation. Briggs wanted to avoid the hazards, so he used my name, probably intending to send a messenger for the money. But Stanton jumped the gun by sending Augie after me.
1: Who is Augie?
0: One of nature's mistakes.
1: That's not very specific.
0: If I were any more specific about Augie, I'd spoil your appetite, and it's time for dinner. So let's forget about Augie and order, shall we?

0: Taxi! Taxi!
1: You don't want a taxi, Mr. Templar. I got a car right here.
2: Well, speak of the devil.
1: Were you speaking of the devil, Mr. Templar?
2: Figuratively, Augie.
1: Oh.
2: Linda, this is Augie.
3: I see.
1: Likewise. I am charming to have met you. It is a pleasure. Now, scram.
3: What?
1: Scram.
2: I'm afraid you'd better scram, Linda.
3: But will you be all right?
2: Yes, I'm sure Augie will take care of me, won't you, Augie?
1: Yeah. Now, look, sister, you don't scram so good. You want I should show you how?
2: No, she don't want you should show her how. Go on, Linda. I'll call you later.
3: All right, Simon. I'll be waiting.
1: And you, Mr. Templar, get in the car.
2: But, Augie...
1: You heard me.
2: Me a gun again. Augie, this is where I came in.
1: You mean this is where you get in? Go ahead.
2: Oh, all right, Augie.
1: Only this time, I drive.
2: Oh, I'm hurt. You didn't like my driving.
1: So you're hurt. I let you drive, we'll both be hurt. My left hand stays in my lap with the gun. So just sit quiet.
2: Mm-hmm. I see Stanton changed his mind.
1: About what?
2: Firing you.
1: Why should he fire me?
2: He was very upset by last night's fiasco.
1: Well, Mr. Stanton is not a man to hold a grudge.
2: Oh, I see.
1: Besides which, I know too much.
2: About what?
1: Things.
2: Well, I'm glad you've kept your job. I'd hate to be taken for a ride by a really efficient hoodlum.
1: That's no way to talk, Mr. Templar. I'll have you know I ain't no hoodlum.
2: I'm sorry, I stand corrected.
1: You'll sit. Right where you are.
2: Yes, Augie.
1: And no tricks this time.
2: No, Augie.
1: We ain't gonna have another Fabasco.
2: No, Augie.
1: I am a careful driver.
2: So I see. But now let's see how you do with my foot on yours.
4: Hey!
2: Just watch where you're going, Augie.
4: Get off my foot!
2: All right, Augie.
4: Hey!
2: Congratulations, Augie. You're really alert. The way you grabbed that wheel, of course, when you grabbed the wheel, I grabbed the gun.
1: Oh, this is getting monotonous.
2: Well, I'm willing to quit if you are.
1: Believe me, Mr. Templar, I am giving it serious consideration.

0: Mr. Templar, as you live and breathe.
1: Quite. But where's Augie?
0: He met with another Fabasco.
1: I beg your pardon.
0: You ought to, Stanton. And you can cancel the flowers again. I'm still alive.
1: Why, of course you are. Why shouldn't you? Oh, dear me. Did you think that Augie was trying to kill you again?
0: Wasn't he?
1: Dear me, no. I simply asked him to bring you here.
0: He doesn't extend a very cordial invitation.
1: No, I'm afraid not.
0: But here I am anyway, Stanton, so what do you want?
1: It's rather difficult to ask without Augie.
0: It shouldn't be hard to ask. It might be hard to get.
1: Yes, but since Augie failed again, why did you come?
0: To find out why you sicked him on me again. I understood that when you paid me off this morning, we were quits.
1: Ah, but that was before the murder. That alters matters.
0: How?
1: You have $15,000 of mine.
0: Yours?
1: I don't wish to discuss ethics, Mr. Templar. Let's just view this pragmatically as simply a bit of tit-for-tat, as it were.
0: Very well, pragmatic tit-for-tat. What does it mean?
1: I paid you $15,000 for silence. I thought you might care to repay me the 15 for same.
0: What would I want you to be silent about?
1: Your whereabouts. The police are looking for the man who was in Stanton's office this morning.
0: I see.
1: If you were here in Augie's custody, I could offer you the choice of freedom or arrest. But since Augie once again failed me, the whole matter becomes an academic question.
0: Mm-hmm.
1: But you can't blame me for trying. After all, you would have done the same. In fact, you did the same, eh? Every man for himself. And no hard feelings, right?
0: Quite. Good night, Mr. Stanton.

0: Hello, Linda.
1: Oh, Simon. Are you all right?
0: Fit as a bull fiddle. Linda, do you have a key to the office?
1: Yes.
0: Good. I'll meet you there in 20 minutes.
1: Why?
0: Because I don't have a key.
1: I mean, why do you want to get into the office?
0: To find something.
1: What?
0: A clue.
1: What clue?
0: How should I know? I haven't found it yet.
1: But you expect to?
0: With your help.
1: All right, I'll be there.
0: But look out for Stanton.
1: Why?
0: I have an idea he'll be coming, too.
1: Oh, did you ask him?
0: No, but I don't think he needs an invitation.
1: And you don't want him to see me?
0: Not until we're in the office. I don't want to scare him away.
1: Oh, it begins to sound ominous.
0: You afraid?
1: Not as long as you're there.
0: I wonder how I ought to take that.
1: As a compliment.
0: All right. I'll be waiting, Linda. Hurry.
2: Am I late, Simon?
0: Right on the nose.
2: Oh, good. I hurried.
0: Well, let's go in.
2: All right.
0: Now, don't turn on the light. I don't want Stanton to know we're here.
2: Whatever you say. But what makes you so sure he's coming?
0: I just paid him a visit. I could see he was packing. He's preparing to leave town, and he'll probably want to clean out the office first.
2: He's running away?
0: So it would seem.
2: Well, now what do we do?
0: I'm going in back to see what I can find. You stay here at your desk. If Stanton comes, buzz me.
2: You mean I stay alone in the dark?
0: Well, I'll only be a minute, then we'll stay together in the dark.
2: All right. Can you find your way to the door?
0: Mm-hmm. Yeah, I found it. I'll be right back.
2: All right.
1: Yes, Simon? You want something?
0: Has Stanton showed up?
1: Not yet.
0: Well, I'll be right out.
1: Did you find what you were looking for?
0: Yes.
1: Already?
0: Already.
1: Amazing.
0: You don't know the saint. I'll be right out and give you a chance to learn.
2: Simon?
0: Yes, Linda?
2: What did you find?
0: Shh. Do you see what I see?
2: I don't see anything. It's so dark.
0: At the door. Silhouette.
2: Oh.
0: Hello, Stanton.
3: What?
0: Oh. Here, let me turn the light on for you.
3: Oh, Templar and Linda.
0: Yes, we've been waiting for you, Stanton.
3: How did you know?
0: Elementary, my dear Stanton.
3: Hmm. Seems you've beaten me, Templar, to everything except the draw. Put up your hands.
0: I thought gunplay was out of your line, Mr. Stanton.
3: Sometimes one is forced to take matters into one's own hands. But I assure you, I don't relish it. So please do as I say, both of you. Because if I'm forced to shoot you, I know I shall be quite ill.
2: What are you going to do?
3: If you two will just stand quietly with your hands raised.
0: I have a better idea. He's between us, Linda. He can't watch us both at the same time.
3: Get over next to her, Templar.
0: Ordinarily, there's nothing I'd rather do. But under the circumstances...
3: If you don't obey me, much as I hate the sight of blood, I shall be forced to shoot you.
0: In other words, Stanton, there comes a time when even you are willing to commit murder.
3: Only when absolutely necessary.
0: It's a nice distinction.
3: I don't care to discuss it. Now, will you get over next to Linda?
0: On the contrary. Linda, while he's watching me, now's your chance. Clout him with that standing ashtray.
3: No, you don't.
0: All right, Stanton, now that you've turned to her, I've got you covered. Drop your gun.
3: All right. Don't shoot. As I've told you, I can't stand the sight of blood, especially my own.
0: Pick up his gun, Linda.
2: Oh, I've got it.
3: Dear me. Perhaps Augie isn't so incompetent after all. Gunplay can be quite complicated.
0: Well, we'll send you where you can learn the art from experts. Let me have his gun, Linda. And then you can call the police.
2: All right.
3: The police? But you can't.
0: Can't we?
3: You promised. If I paid you...
0: I didn't promise a thing, Stanton. That was Briggs.
3: What?
0: Besides, there's more than just a swindle to settle. Let's not overlook the murder.
3: Quite right, sir. You put the police on to me, you'll have to face them for the murder charge.
0: I wouldn't try to pin the murder on me, Stanton. You see, I could point out that Briggs was blackmailing you in my name. You found out about it, and...
3: Are you trying to say that I killed Briggs?
0: It's as good a story as that I did.
3: Why, you have no proof, Templar.
0: We'll see. I came here this morning at your invitation. Briggs was terrified. He didn't know you and I had met before. He thought if I talked to you, you'd find out I wasn't the one who was blackmailing you. That it might give Briggs his game away, so he knocked me out to keep me from meeting you.
3: That still doesn't prove anything.
0: Ah, yes, proof. The proof of the pudding is in the eating, and you can't eat your proof and have it, too.
3: What on earth does that mean?
0: Nothing at all. Go on, Linda, call the police.
2: Yes, Simon.
3: Templar!
0: Shh, please, the lady is phoning.
2: Hello, operator? I want the police, please. Hello, police? Can you send a car to the Stanton Real Estate Company? 8th and Hudson Street. We have a swindler and a murderer, that's right. Yes, that's right, 8th and Hudson. Goodbye.
3: Templar, you're making a big mistake.
0: I know, but I wanted to give Linda a chance to complete the call, Stanton. Naturally, she wouldn't have if I'd said she is the one who killed Briggs.
2: Simon!
3: What?
0: Linda, it looks like we never will get that chance to sit in the dark together.
2: This is absurd. Why would I want to kill Briggs?
0: Because you were in on his scheme with him, and you were afraid if he were caught at it and talked, he'd implicate you. So you killed him while I was unconscious.
2: Why, you're...
0: You're crazy, is the usual line at this point.
2: Well, you are. I had nothing to do with Briggs.
0: Yet when I came here and asked to see Stanton, you left your desk and went in to get Briggs instead of talking to him on the intercom.
2: Well,
0: I... You wanted to talk to him behind my back in case he wanted to cook up a story.
2: No.
0: Then why didn't you use the intercom? It's connected with his office and it works. I checked.
2: So that's what you were looking for. You think you're so clever. Well, you can just...
0: Linda, careful. Remember, I'm a saint.

0: Taxi!
1: You don't want a taxi, Mr. Templer. I got a car here.
2: Oh, no, Augie. Not again.
1: What's the matter, Mr. Templer? Don't you like my company?
2: It's not that, Augie, but I'm warning you. If you keep driving a hot car around town, some nice policeman is going to speak harshly to you and pull you in.
1: Mr. Templer?
2: Yes, Augie?
1: To tell you the truth, it ain't a hot car.
2: Not even slightly warm?
1: Nope. I bought it. Paid cash. But... gee, I wouldn't like it to go no further.
2: Oh, I understand, Augie. Don't worry. I won't say a word. I realize what it would do to your reputation.

0: have been listening to another adventure of The Saint, the Robin Hood of modern crime. And now, here is our star, Vincent Price.
1: This year, the Forest Service of the United States Department of Agriculture prevails on the vacationing and motoring public to exercise extreme care with fire while living, working, or visiting in or near forest and woodland areas. Remember, friends, it only takes a moment's carelessness or thoughtlessness to set fire loose in the forest. So let's all be careful. This is Vincent Price inviting you to join us again next week at this same time for another exciting adventure of The Saint. Good night.

0: Tonight's script of The Saint was written by Jerome Epstein. Our cast tonight included Francis Robinson, Arthur Q. Bryan, Ted Von Eltz, and Donald Woods. The music was composed and conducted by Vaughn Dexter. 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Vincent Price can now be seen in the Universal International Picture Curtain Call at Cactus Creek. And all you Saint fans will be glad to know that the Saint comic books are on sale at all newsstands. 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Both top shows tomorrow night on NBC. Next, it's Sam Spade, then Summer Symphony with Benny Goodman on NBC.
1: Will you have a polo, dear Liza, dear Liza? 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
2: How very kind of you, dear Henry. 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
1: But you take me old tube.
2: Because they happen to be my tube of polo, dear Henry. Have one. 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

0: Is that proper farmhouse cheddar?
1: No, I don't think so.
0: What about that?
1: No. It's quite nice, though.
0: Is it? Do you think I might try a piece? I'll have 2 ounces, please.
2: Jacob's, the cream of cream crackers.
3: 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While Robertson's Golden Shred gets all of its tang from Seville oranges. 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
5: All aboard for the transcribed premiere production, The Cruise of the Paul Parrot, that thrilling story of whaling days and adventures among savages on a strange island. Johnny Robbins and Sue Grange, our young friends from the good ship Paul Parrot, along with Captain Dalton and old Pegleg Dickon, and of course the ever-present Paul Parrot himself, have set out under cover of night for the camp of the Indians on this strange island off the coast of South America on which their ship has been wrecked. Ezra Grange and the rest of the crew will be along shortly after them, as soon as the men recover from the raid they've just gone through at the hands of the savages. But our four friends have set out in advance, because Misto, the magician who leads the Indians, has not only raided their camp on the beach, but kidnapped Annabelle Wilson, the young girl who was the fiancée of Captain Karsh, the privateer who was also wrecked with the Paul Parrot. Besides that, Briney, the hook-handed first mate of the privateer, has joined forces with Misto and carried off the Paul Parrot's diamonds during the raid. Our friends reach the Indian village, and just as they are watching Misto preparing one of his magic feats to impress the Indians, the magician is informed by one of his guards that both Karsh and Captain Dalton, whom Misto thought securely tied in one of his huts, are gone. The Indians are aroused, and when Paul Parrot gives away our friend's hiding place in the bushes by squawking, the Indians bear down on them, and Dickon is hit in the shoulder with an arrow. Johnny and Sue drag the weakened Dickon to safety, while Captain Dalton prepares to stand off the savages with his pistols as long as he can.
6: Blow me down. My guns are empty. I've got to reload these guns.
7: Captain Dalton, Dickon's fainted, but I found his gun. Use his gun while I reload yours. Give me your bullet.
6: I told you to stay behind those rocks, Johnny. They're almost on us.
7: But, Captain, we've got to hold out as long as we can.
6: Aye, you're right, lad. Here's the pistols and the bullets. I've got Dickon's gun now. We'll put a few more of them down before...
8: I don't think you will, you blinking whaler. One more shot and I finish you all off.
9: Oh, it's Briney. He's crept up from behind us.
8: Aye, my little canary. And I've got me gun on you.
7: I guess he's got us, Captain. Even if we do shoot at him, he can shoot Sue and Dickon before we can interfere.
6: Aye, lad. It looks like we've got to give up the ship.
7: We give in, Briney. But you just wait until our men...
6: So there, Johnny. He don't need to know that. Call off those yelling savages, Briney.
8: You've got lots of nerve fighting off a whole tribe. I'll say that for you.
10: Ahoy, Misto! I've got him!
11: Good work, Briney! Ugga, pull the door!
12: Just who was responsible for our little interruption? Well, this is a windfall. Our recent guest, Captain Dalton, and 3 more. You pick your crew rather young, I see. Who are this boy and girl?
8: I knows him. It's the bloomin' cabin boy and that stuck-up sister of the ship's owner. The one we reefed up back on the beach.
7: Don't you talk about Sue like that.
9: Johnny, don't make him angry. It really doesn't matter.
6: Look here, you heathen white man, whatever your bloomin' game is. This man here has been shot through the shoulder by an arrow. He seems to be badly hurt. And I warn you, if that was a poison arrow, your life won't be worth a clamshell.
12: Well, listen to the threats from our bold Captain Dalton. If it will set your mind at ease, the arrow was not poisoned. If this scrawny, peg-legged old man has fainted, it's just because of loss of blood and his advanced age. But enough of this parlance. You are going to be my guest at the celebration I'm holding for my Indians. And without a doubt, I now truly have something to celebrate.
9: Johnny, you're not frightened, are you?
7: Frightened? No, he can't do anything to us, Sue. He just wants to show us to the Indians to impress them just how smart he is.
6: I'm glad he didn't separate us, Johnny and Sue. And it looks as if Dickon's going to be all right.
13: Avast, of course I'm going to be all right. You can't kill a hard-shell old bollocker like me, you can't. But did you get that remark that swab Misto passed about me?
6: You mean when I told him you were hurt?
13: Aye, Captain. If this scrawny, peg-legged old man has fainted, it's because of his advanced age. Scrawny, am I? I'll show the blinking landlubber.
6: Easy there, Dickon, easy. Let's lay low and see what Misto has up his sleeve.
9: Oh, Dickon, what happened to Paul Parrott? I haven't seen him since we were captured.
13: Aye, lass, not how he gave us away by his fool squawking. I ain't so sure I ever wants to see him again, I ain't.
9: But, Dickon, he didn't do it on purpose.

0: Aye, lass, and after how he gave us away by his fool squawking, I ain't so sure I ever wants to see him again, I ain't.
1: But, Dickon, he didn't do it on purpose. After all, he's just a bird. He can't think like we do.
2: Blow me down. Look, Misto's leading Miss Annabel Wilson out before the fire.
1: She looks a little frightened, but at least she hasn't been harmed.
3: He's putting her in one of those big cages behind the council fire. And that awful black leopard is in the other. Listen, he's starting to speak.
4: Utter. Holla. Holla da. No, holla da. Utter. Ho onda.
5: Now, briny old man, here is my famous trick.
6: It still gives me the creeps. Blimey, it does.
3: Mister was throwing a black robe over each cage. He's walking to each one, and he's touching it lightly. Now he's waving his hands around.
1: I think I know what's happening.
2: Blow me down, it looks like a lot of heathen mumbo-jumbo to me.
3: He's pulling the robes off the cages. Look!
2: Avast! Miss Wilson and the leopard have changed cages.
0: Batten down the edge. It's black magic, it is.
5: You see what an effect it has on them? They're mine, my slaves, ensnared by my magic. Now, in a few moments, we'll devise some ingenious tricks for our captives to participate in.
6: Why don't you put Dalton in that cage and forget to change him when you change the leopard? Like you did that time back in Singapore.
5: You are a bloodthirsty scoundrel, Briny, me lad. That will all come in due time.
1: I have it. I know how he does it. I can do it, too.
3: Johnny, where are you going?
2: Come back here, Johnny.
1: As long as he didn't tie us up, but just put us here by the side of the fire, I'm going to show him up before those Indians.
2: It's a dangerous trick, lad. But we'll back you up as well as we can if anything happens.
5: Ah, now, Briny. Well, what do you think you're doing walking boldly up to me, boy?
1: I want to show you something. Give me those black robes.
6: Blimey, what's the little monkey up to?
5: Who knows? Let's see what idea he has in his crazy head. It may be amusing.
6: He's taking the robes and throwing them over the cages, just like you did. And he's waving his hands around.
5: Look, the brazen little fool. He's pushing the levers on the sides of the cages. He's found out how I worked the trick.
6: He's pulling the robes off. Help me. The girl and the leopard has changed again.
5: He's ruining me. If the Indians see that a child can do these feats of magic, they'll lose their respect for me. I must act quick.
4: Order, go.
1: What are you doing? Pulling colored pieces of cloth out of the air. What can I do? The Indians are quieting down again. I know. I have a box of matches in my pocket. If Misto has been on this island for such a long time, he mustn't have any matches left. He won't be able to repeat this trick. I'll have to take my chance. Look!
5: Briny, look. The boy is lighting matches in his pocket and throwing them in the air. Have you got any matches?
6: Help me. I ain't. Now what do we do?
5: He's done it. He's done it, the little beggar. He's broken my charm over the Indians. They're turning on us.
6: Avast, mighty. The blinking savages are heading for the others, too. They're after anybody they can see who's white.
5: Ah, that gives us a stroke of luck. We'll slip off and let the others pay for this.
2: Johnny, you've roused the Indians against Misto and Briny, all right, but it looks like they're coming for us, too.
0: Blow me down. Now we are in for it.
3: Captain Dalton, there's Paul Parrott's voice coming from under the trees.
1: That must mean... Look, Sue, it's Mr. Grange and the whole crew of the Paul Parrott.
0: That bloomin' bird led them here to the camp. I takes back what I've been thinking about him.
7: Throw down your arms and release your prisoners or we shoot.
5: Curse the luck. It's the whole crew of the whaler in full strength. Even my Indians can't stand against all of them.
6: You forget, they ain't your Indians no longer. I has it. Let the Paul Parrott crew attack the savages while we ducks through the jungle over to the camp of Captain Kosh's men on the other side of the island. With all them brawny seamen, we more than match Dalton's men.
5: Briny, you're a gem. Wait till I free my leopard from the cage. No time. The fighting's begun.
1: I don't think we should have left the fight.
3: Well, Johnny, with Captain Dalton and my brother Ezra in command of all our men, You know they can win from those Indians.

0: get Annabelle safely back again. But you know as well as I do that Mr. and that awful Briny got away.
1: I think you're right, Sue. It's up to us to find out where they went.
0: Well, after all, they don't need us in that fight. We can't help them.
1: Oh, I don't know.
0: Oh, I know you could help fight Johnny. But wouldn't it be better if we found Briny? After all, he still has the diamonds.
1: You're right, Sue. You're always thinking of the right things. Look, the moon's up.
0: Yes, it's not hard to see in the forest at all.
1: Sue, I know where we ought to look.
0: Where?
1: At the other side of the island, at the camp of the privateersmen. That's where Briny would head.
0: That's right, Johnny. Can you find the way?
1: Sure I can. That's easy. Sue, look ahead there.
0: Where? I don't see anything.
1: Right between those trees in the moonlight.
0: Oh, it looks like a big shadow.
1: But it's moving.
0: It's moving real slow right towards us. Oh, Johnny, what is it?
1: I don't know. I hope... Sue, look.
0: It has flaming eyes. Oh, Johnny. It can't be Mr. Black Leopard.
1: No, the Black Leopard was inside the magician's cage.
0: But whatever it is, it's creeping right at us. Oh.
2: Now what's going to happen to our young friends? Just when it looked as if luck were turning their way with the whole crew of the Paul Parrot fighting the Indians, and Misto and Briny turned out of their own camp, Johnny and Sue, all alone in the jungle at night, face to face with what? And no one near to help them. Johnny has no gun. What is going to become of them? Well, we'll just have to listen to the next transcribed episode in the Cruise of the Paul Parrot to find out. Until then, this is your Paul Parrot announcer, Dave Ward, saying goodbye.
3: 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With the Polaroid Land camera, you get bright, sharp pictures in 15 seconds. 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

0: Once upon a time there was an engineer.
1: Choo-choo Charlie was his name, we hear.
0: He had an engine and he sure had fun. 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
2: 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Charlie says, really rings the bell. 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

Kraft Cheese Company will also bring you Bing Crosby every Thursday night. 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

0: First came the horse. In time, the horse was eliminated, and a self-propelling vehicle was developed through the efforts of men like Henry Ford, Stutz, Chandler, and others. None of these could have foreseen that the culmination of all these centuries of progress would be a 1940 six-cylinder four-door sedan at the wheel of which could be found Throckmorton P. Gildersleeve. Yet that's where we find him today, just turning into his driveway and heading for the garage. Something seems to be amiss, and it sounds like the motor.
1: Come on, Jenny. Come on, old girl. We're almost there. Well, we made it.
2: Pop, is that you?
1: Certainly. Who does it sound like?
2: Barney Oldfield.
1: Yeah.
2: What happened?
1: I don't know, Leroy. There's something wrong with the old bus. Stick your shirt tail in.
3: Yes, sir.
1: I stopped by the service station to get Mike to take a look at it.
3: Mike's been drafted.
1: So I discovered. I don't know what I'm going to do now. I guess I'll have to fix it myself.
3: Are you kidding?
1: No, I'm not kidding. We'll all be making our own repairs sooner or later. We might as well start now.
3: Might as well start walking.
1: I guess I'll go in and get some old clothes on, Leroy. Bring that package when you come. It's on the front seat there. Cigars.
3: Hey, Unc, wait. I got an idea.
1: Oh? What's that, my boy?
3: How about the boyfriend?
1: Boyfriend? Oh, you mean Ben?
3: Yeah, he'll be bringing Marge home any minute. He knows all about motors and stuff.
1: Well, I know a few things about motors myself. I don't need any help from Ben.
4: Miss Gilfie?
1: Yes, Bertie?
4: Good evening. Have you got my groceries?
1: Groceries? Oh, well, I'll tell you about that, Bertie. I didn't forget. I thought about the groceries, but the way the car's acting up, I didn't dare stop.
4: Well, I don't know what I'm going to do for dinner.
3: Oh, here are your cigars, Unc.
1: Thanks. I got these before the car started acting up, Bertie.
4: Well, I'm sure I don't know what I'm going to do about dinner, and that's a fact.
1: Couldn't we just have some beans or something?
4: Mr. Gildersleeve, beans come out of a can. That's 14 points in the ration book.
1: Oh, hang the expense. Have we got any?
4: Well, we've got one can. I've been saving it in my hope chest.
1: Break it out, Bertie. This is an emergency.
4: If you say so, Mr. Gilsey.
1: Oh, and Bertie.
4: Yes, sir?
1: Do you think we'll have enough to invite Marjorie's young man to stay to supper?
4: Well, if I stretch him, maybe.
3: I thought you didn't need any help from Ben, Unc.
1: I don't. Never mind, Bertie. Just the three of us. Oh, but wait. Here they come now, Marjorie and Ben. I'll just see what his plans are. Well, my dear.
5: Look, Marjorie, don't act like this. Gosh, you don't understand.
6: I understand perfectly. And as long as you act like that, I'm going to act like this. Goodbye.
3: Hello, Uncle Mort.
7: Hey, what's the matter with her highness?
1: I don't know. Sounds like trouble.
4: What's it going to be, Miss Gilsleeve? Beans for three or beans for four?
1: Beans for three, I guess, Bertie. Come on, Leroy. Let's get at that engine.

0: car. Can I drive it after?
1: No, Leroy, you may not.
0: Just a little. Just down the driveway.
1: No.
0: Why not?
1: I've told you why not. You're too young and you don't know anything about cars.
0: I know as much as some people.
1: Besides, it's against the law. Let's get busy here. How do you open this hood? Darn thing.
0: Never get it open that way.
1: And how do you open it?
0: Oh, I don't know anything about cars.
1: Come on, Leroy. How do you open it?
0: You have to unlock it first.
1: Well, unlock it then, if you know so much.
0: Sure. There you are. No, no, Unc. The other end.
1: Oh, yeah. That's what I thought. There. Now we're getting someplace. Well, well, look at that, the engine.
0: What are you going to do to it, Unc?
1: Fix it.
0: Yeah, but how?
1: Don't keep asking questions. I'll figure that out when I come to it.
0: If you ask me, you've come to it.
1: Well, Leroy, get me the screwdriver and we'll see what's what here. Got to get to the bottom of this.
0: Screwdriver. Here, Unc.
1: Thanks. Well, I guess we better unscrew something, huh?
0: Well, what seems to be the trouble, Unc?
1: I think the engine's missing, Leroy. Either that or the clutch is slipping. In either case, it's probably the carburetor. There's a little valve in there. Dirt gets into it. You just take it apart and blow into it.
0: How did you learn so much about carburetors, Unc?
1: Oh, you pick up these things, my boy. I've seen Mike do it. Now, where is the little devil? Here we are.
0: Unc, that's not the carburetor.
1: How do you know? Don't do that.
0: I didn't. You did it.
1: Huh? Oh, must have some connection with the horn.
0: It is the horn.
1: Oh. Well, the horn seems to be all right. We better try something else. Uh-oh. I don't like the looks of this.
0: If you're looking for the carburetor, Unc, you're getting cold.
1: A little less advice, young man, and we'll get along better here.
0: Okay.
1: Just watch the way I do this. You'll be in a position to do it yourself if you ever have to. You see, I just... It sticks.
0: Did you get a shock, Unc?
1: And I bumped my head, too. I dropped the screwdriver in there. It's down inside the engine there.
0: You'll probably have to take the grease pan off to get it.
1: Well, how do you get the grease pan off?
0: Screwdriver.
1: Fine. What did Marjorie have to go and get in a fight with Ben for? Well, I'll just have to see if I can reach down in there and get it. Unless you want to try, Leroy.
0: Your arms are longer than mine, Unc.
1: Well, agility counts too, you know.
0: Yeah, but I don't know as much about cars as you do.
1: All right.
0: Want me to boost you in there, Unc?
1: No, keep away from me. Greasy, filthy, dirty, nasty, filthy, dirty, nasty, filthy. I got it.
2: Well, well, the boy mechanic.
1: Who's that?
0: His Honor. Hi, Judge.
2: Hello, Leroy. Throckmorton, what have you been up to? Look at you. Grease all over your shirt. You're a mess.
1: Yeah, I know it.
2: What seems to be the trouble, Gildy?
1: The engine's missing.
2: Well, have you notified the police?
1: Oh, 23 Skidoo, Hooker. What do you want in here anyway?
2: Well, I just dropped in to ask for the loan of a rake, Gildy. I thought I'd do a little work on my victory garden. But if I can be of any assistance to you
1: here...
2: Give
1: him the rake, Leroy.
0: Okay. Unc's been looking for the carburetor, Judge, and I tried to tell him that's it.
2: Where?
0: Right there.
2: The boy is absolutely right, Gildy. Any fool knows that.
1: What do you know about it, you old grampus? You and your reel. I bet it hasn't even got a carburetor.
2: There's an old saying, Gildersleeve, there are none so blind as those who will not see. Go on, pull your car to pieces, scatter it all over the place, but when you've finally taken everything else apart, you'll discover that that is the carburetor.
1: You don't have to make a speech about it.
2: I'll take that rake now, Leroy, if you'll be so good.
0: Here you are, Judge.
2: I shall return it.
1: See that you do.
2: Thanks.
1: You're welcome. The old windbag. He could be right, though. Leroy, just for the sake of argument, suppose we take this little gadget apart here, huh?
0: Now you're getting somewhere. I'm going to need a wrench for that, though.
1: After all the work I went to fish this screwdriver out?
0: Yeah, you might as well throw it back in. Here, let me see if this will fit.
1: Leroy, I'm doing this.
0: Okay, okay. You getting it?
1: Yeah, it's coming.
0: Atta boy.
3: Uncle Mort.
1: Oh, what does she want?
3: Leroy.
0: What do you want?
1: Leroy, don't holler in my ear.
3: Supper.
0: Be right there.
1: Oh. Now you did it. There goes the carburetor all over the lot.
0: Who did it? What did you let go for?
1: Why did you shout for
0: it? Who shouted?
1: Well, who let go? It came apart in my hand. If you hadn't shouted, I wouldn't have dropped it. I told you not to shout.
3: Uncle Mark!
1: All right!
4: Out with the car, Uncle Mort. Is it a powerhouse now?
1: Well, not exactly, my dear, but I think I've definitely located the trouble. Carburetor. Well,
4: what's wrong with the carburetor?
0: It's all over the garage.
1: Eat your beans.
4: Well, I only hope we'll get it finished by tomorrow. Brady and I have some shopping to do, haven't we?
5: We sure have. Got to get all the groceries for the weekend.
1: Well, you can always have them delivered if you have to.
5: Not no more.
1: The A1 grocery doesn't deliver now?
5: No, sir. With them, it's strictly come and get it.
4: And the last one gets a rotten egg. Yes.
5: That's right. You have to go down there in person and raffle for it.
1: Yes. Well, Leroy can always run down on his bicycle.
0: No, flat tire.
1: Oh, well.
4: Oh, come clean, Uncle Mort. Aren't you going to get that car put together by tomorrow?
1: Oh, I'll get it put together. Don't worry about that. I'll get it put together. Just hope it'll run, that's all.
0: Unc, why don't you just break down and get Ben to help you? He could fix it in no time.
1: Young man, when I want any advice from you, I'll break down and ask for it.
0: Okay. Can I be excused?
1: You may be excused, Leroy. And stick your shirt tail in.
0: Okay.
1: By the way, Marjorie, speaking of Ben, why don't we have him to supper tomorrow,
4: Uncle Mort, you know perfectly well that Ben and I are not speaking.
1: Since when?
4: Since 4 o'clock this afternoon.
1: Oh, no, I'm sorry to hear that.
4: We're not going to be speaking till Ben makes up his mind.
1: About what?
4: Whether he's a man or a mouse.
1: Oh, I don't think you're being fair to Ben, my dear. He's a little shy, perhaps.
4: A little?
1: But he's a fine, capable lad, and I don't like to hear you
4: capable
1: say...
4: Capable of putting a car together, maybe, but he's not capable of making up his own mind.
1: Well, no, I wouldn't say that.
4: He won't speak up. He lets people walk all over him. No woman wants to marry a man like that.
1: Has he asked you to marry him?
4: No, that's another thing. It's not what I'm mad about.
1: What are you mad about?
4: Well, down at the plant today, a job opened up in Ben's department. And did Ben get it? No. Chet Healy got it.
1: Who? That loudmouth?
4: Yes. At least he had the nerve to walk into the front office and talk to them. Not Ben, though. No, Tarbaby, he ain't say nothing. Yes. So now he's working for Chet.
1: Oh, that's too bad.
4: Oh, it burns me up. Ben knows 3 times as much as Chet does. 5 times. How's anyone going to find it out if he never opens his mouth?
1: Well, you seem to have found it out.
4: That's different.
1: Yeah.
4: Trouble with Ben is he's just too nice. Everybody imposes on him and he lets them. Every time he comes over here, you get him to work on something.
1: Telephone, my dear.
3: Oh, no, I'm with
1: all right. You don't want to be too hard on Ben, my dear. You could do a lot to help him if you...
4: I'm not interested.
3: Gildersleeve's wet wash. We pick up and deliver. Oh, sure. I thought you were Piggy. Just a minute. Marge, it's Ben.
1: Ben?
3: Here's your chance, Hunk.
4: Tell Ben I don't care to speak to him.
1: Wait a minute now. You can't tell him that, my dear. Tell him to hold on, Leroy. Tell him I'll speak to him.
3: Just a minute. Hunk wants to speak to you.
4: Uncle Mort, if you ask him over here, I won't see him.
1: Now, be fair, my dear. We haven't had him over here in several days, and I think it'd be only decent...
4: And if you use me as an excuse to get him over here to help you with that car, I won't speak to you.
1: Why, Marjorie, I'm hurt that you would even think such a thing. Be right there, Leroy.
3: Here he comes.
1: Here, give it to me. Hello, Ben. How are you, my boy? Just fine. How are you? Oh, I'm fine. Marjorie? Well, I'll tell you, Ben, she's in the bathtub right now.
3: Uncle Mort.
1: Yeah, taking a bath, Ben. You know, all wet. Is there any message I can give her?
4: There's a message you can give him. Tell him I don't care if I never see him again.
1: She's dying to see you, Ben, and... she wants to know if you'll come over to supper tomorrow night.
4: I said nothing of the kind. If he comes over here, you can entertain him.
1: Fine. She says to come early, about 2 o'clock. Yeah, we'll play games, Ben. Yeah. And, oh, Ben, be sure to wear old clothes.
6: The great Gildersleeve will be with us again in a few seconds. But first, let me ask, are you a homemaker shopping before you go to the store these days? Now that it takes 2 kinds of money to buy so many foods, red ration stamps as well as cash, you'll find that planning in advance will save many vexing moments. For each meal, plan the main dish first, then carefully build the rest of the meal around it, using your newspaper list of point values. 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

0: back to our hero. His plans are progressing favorably, since after a good night's sleep, Marjorie seems more or less reconciled to the thought of seeing Ben. It's afternoon now, and we find Gildersleeve lying on the floor of his garage working on his long-suffering car, assisted by the long-suffering Leroy.
1: Yeah, I think she's coming now, Leroy.
2: You'll be sorry, Unc.
1: Don't be silly, my boy. I've got a suspicion the whole trouble is right in here.
2: That's what you said yesterday when you took off the carburetor.
1: Well, when Ben gets here, he'll confirm my theory, I'm certain.
2: You're going to make him work too, ain't you, Unc?
1: I'm not making anybody work, Leroy. I'm entirely opposed to the principle of slave labor. If you're not interested in what you're doing, you may go.
2: Oh, boy!
3: Leroy!
2: Can I go?
1: No. Only said that to test your character.
2: I'd like it better if I could do some of the hammering down under there. You sure gave me the worst part of this job.
1: Yeah, but yours is a very important part, my boy. Be patient.
2: Oh, nuts. Yeah.
4: Well, Leroy, if you aren't a model for a Christian martyr, what on earth are you doing?
2: Can't you see?
4: Well, I can see you standing there with a vacant look on your face, holding that blanket as if you were going to catch somebody jumping out of a burning building.
1: Don't make fun of Leroy, Marjorie. He's helping me with an important job.
4: Oh, you're down under there. What's Leroy doing?
1: Well, I'm trying to knock the timing gear loose.
2: And once she busts loose, I catch all the pieces in the blanket.
4: Are you kidding?
1: No, no.
4: Well, in that case, I want you both to hold still while I go get my camera.
1: Huh?
4: I want to record this for posterity.
5: Hi, Marjorie.
2: Hello, Ben.
6: Hi, Ben.
5: Hi, young fella.
4: I'll be right back, Ben. I want to get my camera and take a picture of these two idiots.
7: Two? Where's your uncle?
3: I'm under here, young.
5: Gosh, I mean...
4: Don't let Uncle Mort talk you into any work on that car now.
7: Oh, don't worry, Marjorie. I won't get under there. New suit.
4: Nice, too. Well, I won't be a second.
1: Leroy, give me a hand. I want to come up and see Ben for a minute.
2: Okay, Unc. Blow out all your breath and pull in your stomach. Keep home!
1: Ooh. Well, hello, Ben. Glad to see you.
7: Glad to see you, Mr. Gildersleeve. Doing a little repairing, I see.
1: Yes, I am repairing. It's every motor's duty in wartime. By the way, I'm having a little trouble getting this gadget loose here, Ben. I wonder if you'd mind just slipping under there and having a little peek.
7: Oh, I'm afraid I couldn't, Mr. Gildersleeve. Not in these clothes. New suit.
1: Oh, well... Now, don't you worry, my boy. I wouldn't have you spot that suit for the world. Here, slip into these overalls.
7: Oh, but gee, Mr. Gildersleeve.
1: No trouble at all, my boy. Here.
7: But Marjorie said I...
1: She'll never know. Leroy won't tell, will you, Leroy? Why, that little... He sneaked off. Marjorie will never know, Ben. Here. You'll be under there and out again before she gets back.
7: Yeah, but she only wants to get a camera.
1: That's what she said, my boy. But I guess we know women, don't we?
7: Oh, yeah, you bet.
1: Yeah. That's the stuff. Here's the wrench. You see that thing that's holding it?
7: Yeah, I think so.
1: Atta boy. Here she comes.
4: Well, I've got the camera and it's all loaded. Where's Ben?
1: Ben?
4: Yes, Ben. Where did he go? Uncle Throckmorton, you should be ashamed of yourself.
3: No, Marjorie.
4: And you should be ashamed too, Ben Waterford.
5: Now, wait a minute, Marge.
4: And his new suit, too. How could you do it, Uncle Mort?
1: Overalls. Besides, it was really his own idea, Marjorie. He practically insisted.
4: I don't believe it. Well, Ben, aren't you coming out of there?
5: What'd you say, Marge?
4: I said, I suppose you're going to stay down there all day.
5: Oh, no, I'll come right out.
1: But, Ben, did you get the whatchamacallit loose?
5: No, I didn't.
4: And he's not going to.
5: Well, it'll only take a second, Marge.
4: Oh, well, you listen to me, Ben Waterford. You haven't any more spine than a piece of spaghetti.
1: Yep.
4: You let yourself be pushed around down at the factory by a boy with half your ability. And then you come out here and let yourself be pushed around by a lazy old man with a big stomach.
3: Oh! Marjorie!
4: Goodbye!
5: Hey, Marge. Hey! Stop her, Mr. Gildersleeve. Oh, gosh. Get out of here. Wait till I get... Oh.
1: Yeah. Overalls?
7: No suit.
1: Where did Marge go?
5: She went out the front gate, Ben, and down the street.
7: Oh, golly, I can't chase her in these torn pants.
5: What'll I do?
1: Don't worry, lad. You'll be all right. Oh, it was wonderful the way you stood your ground there. Oh. By George, you certainly told her, Ben. Yes, sir, that was a mighty fine supper. Aren't you glad you stayed now, Ben?
7: Well, pretty glad. Yes, sir.
1: Oh. Well, let's get at that car again. What do you say?
7: You don't suppose Marjorie might be coming in soon?
1: Don't worry about her. She'll turn up soon enough. She's probably seeing the early show at the Majestic. Might just as well work on the car until she gets here, Ben.
7: Well, I want to talk to her before I go. But in the meantime...
1: That's the spirit. We'll both work on it, and before you know it, zingo.
7: Okay.
1: Yes, sir. Oh, my goodness.
7: What's the matter?
1: I'm clean out of cigars, practically. Tell you what, I'll run down to the drugstore and pick up a couple while you get started. Then I'll come back and zingo.

0: Peavy.
1: Oh, good evening, Mr. Gildersleeve. How can I be of service to you?
0: Give me a couple of cigars, will you, Peavy? And make it snappy. I'm in a hurry.
1: Mm, yes, sir. Here they are. Yeah, 50, 75, $1, and I. Thank you.
0: Oh, thank you. Well, how's business, Peavy?
1: A little quiet, Mr. Gildersleeve. I lay it all to this rationing.
0: Rationing? But they're not rationing drugs, Peavy.
1: That's just the trouble. The ration stuff gets all the publicity.
0: Yes. I see. Well, gotta get going. Oh, got a match, Peavy?
1: Oh, yes. Always got a lucifer on me somewhere for a good customer. Here.
0: Thanks. Well, gotta be running along.
1: In a rush, eh? Going to a picture?
0: No, I'm fixing my automobile, and I've got to get back and finish the job.
1: Well, it's too bad you're in such a hurry.
0: I can't help it. Why? What if I wasn't?
1: Well, I was just thinking, the business being so quiet and all, that maybe you and I could play just one game of Chinese checkers.
0: Yeah, here? Now?
1: Yes, it only takes about a half an hour. I've got the board here with the hot water bag.
0: Yes, well, I've got to get back to that car, Peavy. Besides, Chinese checkers is a kid game. There's no skill to it.
1: Well, no, I wouldn't say that.
0: There's nothing to the game, Peavy.
1: There's more than to it than you think, Mr. Gildersleeve. I'll tell you what I'll do. If you beat me, I'll give you a 10-cent soda on the house.
0: Oh, well, just one game, Peavy. But we'll have to play fast because I'm in a hurry. Ben, now let's get at that car now, huh?
2: Oh, it's all finished, Mr. Gildersleeve. Just finished a minute ago.
0: Well, can you beat that? I'm much obliged to you, my boy.
2: Well, that's okay.
0: Now we can sit here on the porch and enjoy the spring evening for a while.
2: Yeah.
0: Something accomplished, something done to earn a night's repose. Longfellow. Darn rocking chair has a bad squeak. You notice it?
2: Yes, sir. But I don't know anything about rocking chairs. You didn't happen to see Marjorie on the way to the drugstore, did you?
0: No, Ben, I didn't. But don't you worry about her. She's probably at the home of one of her girlfriends playing Chinese checkers. She probably wishes she was here right this minute.
2: Well, you think so?
0: No doubt about it. She'll be along soon.
2: Gee, I guess you must know quite a bit about women, don't you, Mr. Gildersleeve?
0: Well, I've been around quite a while, my boy. You get so you can figure them out. Tell what a woman's thinking just by looking at her.
2: Gosh, that must be a neat trick. When I'm with a girl, I can't seem to... Can't seem to think at all.
0: Can't think?
2: No, I just sit there and sizzle.
0: Well, that's not the way to captivate a woman, Ben.
2: It sure isn't. What do you suppose Marjorie's got against me, Mr. Gildersleeve?
0: Why, that's as simple as ABC, young man. You're not using any finesse.
2: Any what?
0: You gotta be smooth, Ben. Look at the men the women go for in pictures. Look at Adolph Mangio.
2: Yeah, and look at me.
0: Well, I'm sorry about your suit, Ben.
2: Oh, that's all right. Gosh, I couldn't be like Adolph Manju anyway. I tried to raise a mustache once.
0: What was the trouble?
2: Well, came out pink.
0: Pink?
2: Yep. Been shaving pretty close ever since.
0: Oh, there's a car turning down our street.
2: Yeah, whose is it?
0: Oh, it's probably Marie King driving Marjorie home.
2: Hey, has Marie got a 42 convertible?
0: No, that's not Marie.
2: No, it isn't. That's Chet Healy.
0: Chet Healy? What? Marjorie!
3: Oh, hello, Ben.
2: Hello.
3: Uncle Mort, I want you to meet Chet Healy. I've told you about him.
4: How do you do?
5: Well, how are you, Mr. Gildersleeve? Say, who's that with you? Well, if it isn't my new assistant. Hiya, Junior.
2: Hello.
5: Hey, we just saw a great picture, and then we had a good look at a wonderful moon. Ah, this is a mighty attractive little niche you've got there, Mr. Gildersleeve.
0: Oh, you think so?
5: Yes, sir. I'd like to be an uncle to her myself. Say, Junior, what happened to your Sunday suit? What's the matter? Cat got your tongue?
2: How would you like a punch in the nose?
3: Oh, Ben!
5: Now, don't worry, honey. Nothing's going to happen to me.
2: That's what you think.
0: Well, say, this is quite a spectacle. How's it for me?
2: There, Mr. Healy. You asked for it. In the future, keep away from my girl.
3: But, Ben, I never thought I... Well, you're wonderful. Can you ever forgive me?
2: Well, I don't know. You keep picking on me as if I didn't know what I was doing. You treat me like a child, and I'm sick of it. If you're going to be my girl, you've got to let me say what's what from now on.
3: Oh, Ben, I will.
0: Well, that's telling her, Ben. I'm glad to see you're following my advice.
2: Your advice? Mr. Gildersleeve, you're full of wet hay.
0: Oh!

0: Leroy, what are you doing up? What are you doing at that window?
1: Shh. Come over here and get a load of this, Unc. You can hear the two lovebirds out on the porch.
0: Why, Leroy?
1: Ooh, is that Ben laying it on?
0: You get away from that window, young man. I'm surprised at you.
1: What did I do?
0: Don't you know that eavesdropping is wrong? It's dishonorable to listen in on other people's conversation. Oh, never let me catch you doing that again, you understand?
1: Yes, sir.
0: Leroy, did he kiss her?
1: What do you think?
0: Good night, my boy. Good night, everybody.

0: Music on this program was under the direction of Claude Sweeten. This is Ken Carpenter speaking for the Kraft Cheese Company and inviting you to listen in again next week for the further adventures of the Great Gildersleeve.
1: Here's a question for homemakers. 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
3: I'm the Comic Weekly Man, the jolly Comic Weekly Man, and I'm here to read the funnies to you happy boys and honeys. Yes, boys and girls, it's Comic Weekly time. And here I come right into your house to bring a little fun and happiness. Right out of the pages of Puck the Comic Weekly, straight into your living room, your friend, the Comic Weekly Man, the jolly Comic Weekly Man. Hello, hello, hello.
4: Hello, hello, hello.
3: Well, little Miss Honey, how are you today?
4: Just fine, and the most wonderful thing has happened.
3: To you?
4: No, not to me exactly. It's really to a friend of mine.
3: Well, what's his name?
4: Hank Founds. And he has a new baby at his house.
3: Oh, isn't that wonderful? Where'd he get it?
4: At the hospital.
3: Is that so?
4: Yes. Mrs. Founds went to the hospital one night, and then the next day she came home with the baby.
3: Well, why did she have to stay at the hospital overnight?
4: To see if the baby liked them enough to want to go home with them. That's only fair to the baby, you know.
3: Yes, it is. And did the baby like them?
4: Oh, yes, she loved Mrs. Fan.
3: And how about Hank?
4: Oh, she loved him, too.
3: Oh, that's wonderful. What's the baby's name?
4: It's Lisa Dale, but she can't pronounce it yet. But she's so sweet.
3: Well, that certainly is something wonderful.
4: Yes. Now, can we read the funny?
3: Puck the Comic Weekly?
4: Yes.
3: Very well, I'll read that in just a moment. But before I do, let's listen to this nice man. Now, here we go with Puck the Comic Weekly. And on the first page, Hopalong Cassidy.
4: Magic words for the music, please.
3: Very well, my lady. Six guns blazing as he thunders along. Give us music for Hopalong. A series of crimes has occurred around the town of Buckskin. Hoppy has learned that they've been committed by a mysterious person who changes his disguise with every crime. This person is called by the citizens the Chameleon. While investigating these crimes, Hoppy has been caught in the freight office standing over a dead man, holding a gun in his hand. He's been turned over to the Texas Rangers. Today, the leader of the Protective League in Buckskin, Mr. Grief, formed by the citizens of Buckskin, is talking to one of the men who is saying,
5: "Hey, with Cassidy under arrest and out of the way, perhaps a bit more persuasion may force the Bar 20 and others to join our Protective League, Mr. Grief."
6: Mr. Grief replies, "Well, that can wait. The morning stage will be leaving with 40,000 in banknotes aboard. Shouldn't wonder if the Chameleon was aboard."
3: Last picture, top row, Hoppy, with a group of Rangers, is returning to Buckskin. The Rangers have believed Hoppy's story, and they've worked out a scheme to work together to catch the Chameleon. The leader of the Rangers is saying,
7: "Now you still have time to back out, Cassidy. We can clear you of that fake Ranger shooting and forget the plan. After all, it is pretty risky."
6: Hoppy says, "Now, let's leave it the way it is." The leader goes on, first picture, next row.
7: "Well, the Texas Rangers need an outsider to pose as an outlaw, but it means deserting your friends."
6: And another one adds,
7: Yeah, and giving up your good name and reputation till you nail the chameleon, or he nails you.
3: That moment they come into town. They see the stagecoach is about to leave. The reef is getting into the coach. The ranger says to Hoppy, last picture, second row.
7: All right, the stage is just pulling out. Chameleon or some of his henchmen could be among that crowd. Now's your chance, Cassidy. Make it look good.
3: As the coach pulls out, suddenly Hoppy spurs Topper forward. The rangers yell,
7: Cassidy's escaping!
3: Fire over Hoppy's head. Last picture down the road, Hoppy comes after the stagecoach with the rangers after him. The driver of the coach yells,
8: Tight skate! Hold tight, Mr. Grief!
4: Because maybe Mr. Grief or the driver of the stagecoach will shoot at Hoppy if he wants to get on the coach.
3: Yes, and with all that money on that coach, Hoppy wants to make sure no one holds it up.
4: Do you think the scheme will work?
3: Well, we'll find that out next week. Now?
4: Well, now let's turn over the page to page 3, because I know Prince Valiant will be there.
3: Very well, over the page we go. And you were right, here's Prince Valiant.
4: You remember, he got off on a hunting trip with ours last week, a young boy who's so smart.
3: And they had trouble as they were crossing the flooded river. A tree crashed into them, knocking their horses over, and Val and Arf barely escaped with their lives.
4: But their horses were killed dead, and the guard that was with them thought they were dead too, and he's gone home. But Prince Val found Arf was safe, and so he built a fire so they wouldn't be cold during the night. I wonder what they'll do now.
3: Well, let's read and find out. Here we go with Prince Valiant and the Days of King Arthur. Eckert, Breckert, Grey Malkin, and Quince. Music romantic for a fair, fair prince. Dawn comes clear and bright. Arf is all right, though still weak from his battle with the raging water. Prince Val says, Well, let's see how much of our gear the river's left us, for there are 20 leagues between us and home. Below the cascade, they find the bodies of their animals and salvage a few things the river has not claimed. They find Val's bows and arrows, blankets, hatchet, and their hunting gear. Last picture, top row, while their few possessions are drying, Val fixes Arf a fishing line, fashioning a lure from a clam shell, with which Arf attracts some inquisitive trout within reach of Val's spear. One big trout comes close. Val sends his spear home and draws out of the river food for breakfast. Later in the day, first picture next row, well fed and rested, they begin the climb to the higher ridges where traveling is easier. The long way home is going to be difficult for Val with his 2 good legs, but for one-legged Arf, it will be impossible. The last picture, second row, Val leads the way back to the river. He says, Now, Arf, you may have the pleasure of skinning the horses and removing their bladders while I go into the pine-scented forest for wood. We are going to build a boat. First picture, bottom row, Val scours the nearby woods for the proper materials. Dry cedars, green saplings, strips of tough inner bark, roots for binding, balsam for glue. While Arf sets the bladders out to dry and cuts the waste bit of hide into thongs. When night falls, all the materials have been assembled and shaped. On the morrow, they will become boat builders, and they settle down around their campfire, preparing dinner with the happiness of 2 friends who are confident that they are equal to any problem that will face them.
4: They do look happy there around the campfire making their supper.
3: Yes, don't they? You know, no food tastes better than food cooked over a campfire after a hard day's work in the fresh air.
4: Yes, that does give you an appetite, doesn't it?
3: You bet it does. It makes you feel good, too.
4: Val and Arf look like they feel so good that they aren't afraid anymore.
3: I don't think they are either. But we'll find out next week how they make out with their boat.
4: Last week, Donald Duck came after Prince Valiant. Does he this week?
3: Well, let's find out. Turn over the page. Go past Perry Mason and the Lone Ranger. Turn over that page. Go past Little Iodine. And there on page 7 is Donald Duck.
4: Oh, I'm so glad. Donald Duck.
3: So here we go with Donald Duck. Say the magic words with me. Squeegeum, squeegeum, squiddly chicka-chack. Let's have music to better. Quack, quack. Donald's girlfriend, Daisy, is talking to him on the phone.
9: Guess entire house.
3: Donald hears this. He says to himself,
9: uh-oh. He's got working mind for me.
3: And he says into the phone,
9: swell touch. What gives?
3: Daisy answers,
9: oh, a spare bedroom and refacing with stone and brick. And would you like to help by painting the den floor?
3: Donald replies,
9: well, sure, if it won't take too long. I don't want to miss the big fight tonight, though. Oh, it's okay, bro.
3: Last picture top roll. Daisy opens the door. There stands Donald with paintbrush and paint in his hand.
9: Okay, Doc, let's get started.
10: Oh, good. It's in the first room on the left.
3: And in a moment, Donald's in the first room on the left, on his knees, painting the floor.
9: And you went right. I'll be out of here in 30 minutes.
3: Half hour later, the floor is all painted, except for a little patch in front of the door.
9: Practically done.
3: He opens the door and sees the door opens against a brick wall. The new brick wall Daisy had built when the new bedroom was made. Last picture, Daisy pops her head in the room and says,
9: oh, I'm sorry. I forgot to tell you about that door. Well, besides, it'll be dry in only 12 hours.
3: Donald slides down and leans against the brick wall. He doesn't say a thing, but inside he feels just like this.
4: Oh, poor Donald. Why didn't he start at the other end of the room and paint to the door he came in? Then he could get out without being cornered in.
3: Yes, but if he'd done that, it wouldn't have been a funny paper.
4: Yes.
3: Now let's turn over the page.
4: Oh, and we're at the end of the first part.
3: So pick up the second section, then. And there on the first page of the second section is Dagwood and Blondie.
4: Oh, and I just love that because that Dagwood does such silly things.
3: Now let's find out what silly thing he's doing today. Ramafoo, ramafum, zim, zam, zombie. Conjure me music for Dagwood and Blondie. Dagwood goes to the drugstore today, taking the pups along for a walk. As he comes into the drugstore, he sees a scale. Oh, I haven't weighed myself in a long time. I wonder what I weigh. He steps on the scale, but he's so busy looking at the needle, he doesn't see that three of the dogs are sitting on the scale with him. Last picture, top row, the needle stops.
10: Great Scott, 210 pounds. I'm 50 pounds overweight.
3: He tears out of the drugstore. First picture next row, he charges into the kitchen at home.
10: Blondie! Blondie! No food for me tonight! None at all!
3: He goes into the living room and lies down. Later, as they're eating their dinner, Cookie looks at Dagwood's empty chair and says,
11: how can Daddy live if he doesn't eat?
3: Blondie shakes her head and says,
4: I'm terribly worried about Daddy.
3: Alexander says thoughtfully as he gobbles half a loaf of bread,
9: How long will a human body last without nourishment, Mom?
3: Whereupon Blondie picks up her salad and goes into the living room. She says to Dagwood, lying on the sofa,
4: won't you even have salad and crackers?
10: No, no, take it away, take it away. Not another bite of food until my weight's back to normal.
3: After Blondie has finished her dinner, she's still worried, so she goes into the living room with a cup of tea. Dagwood jumps out of the window, holds onto the windowsill. Blondie holds the tea out the window and says,
4: please, Dagwood, drink this tea to sustain life overnight.
10: No, no, take it away. I'm never going to eat again. Never, never.
3: A little later, Cookie says,
11: I wonder how many pounds Daddy lost by not eating supper.
3: Blondie says,
4: get the bathroom scales for me and we'll see.
3: Cookie dashes into the bathroom, picks up the scale, dashes back into the living room. Sets the scale down. Dagwood steps on it, waits until the needle stops.
10: Hey, I'm back to 160 pounds.
4: Good heavens, you lost 50 pounds by not eating your supper.
3: Whereupon Dagwood keels over on the floor. Alexander and Blondie pick him up. Blondie says,
4: quick, into the kitchen. Daddy's wasting away to nothing.
3: So they hurry into the kitchen with him. Alexander says,
9: He'll be nothing but skin and bones.
3: They set him at the table. They open the refrigerator. Get out the steak, macaroni, peas, liverwurst, gooseberries, goose pimples. And they start shoving them down Dagwood's throat.
4: It's just quick. And this. And this. And this.
3: last picture, he's lying on the sofa again. Blondie, Cookie, Alexander, and the dogs looking at him. And Blondie says...
4: The crisis is over. He'll live.
3: And Dagwood sighs contentedly.
10: Oh, will somebody please bring me a toothpick?
4: Oh, that Dagwood, he's so funny.
3: Yes, nobody could lose 50 pounds in an hour. Now look underneath Dagwood and Blondie.
4: Oh, right at you.
3: And I'll read that in just a moment. But first, here's that nice man again with something interesting to say. Now here we go again with Puck the Comic Weekly. And on the bottom of the first page of the second section, Roy Rogers, King of the Cowboys.
4: Magic words for the music, please.
3: Very well, my lady. Hi-yip-hi-yo. Now here we go with Roy and Trigger. Hi-yip-hi-yo. Roy has come to Pauline Bunyan's logging camp at the request of her niece, Wildwood Dowd. Wildwood has told Roy that a series of strange accidents have been preventing Aunt Pauline from getting her lumber delivered to market on time. As they're talking, one of the men tells them that Cosmo, an old-timer who hates the loggers and who loves the forest, is up on the ledge where the timber is stacked. Roy gallops up the hill to stop Cosmo from doing any mischief. As he nears the top of the hill, Cosmo releases a stack of logs that come tumbling down toward Roy. Roy turns Trigger around, gallops down the hill, the logs hot on his heels.
10: Run, Trigger! The old man can't loose the whole pile of logs!
3: Down the hill, Roy comes, the logs close behind. He heads straight for an engine shed made of heavy logs. He gallops under the cover of the porch, yelling,
10: Timber slide! Old Cosmo's on the rampage again!
3: The logs thunder against the building and come over the top, knocking over the chimney in the furnace. Sparks set fire to the chips and slash. The engineer shouts last picture top row.
10: Hey, it's time Pauline put a holler on that old loon who loves trees and hates loggers. Hey, lend a hand. The chips and slash caught on fire.
3: Yeah, right.
10: Here comes the Pauline Bunyan and Wilder will help now.
3: Meanwhile, second picture bottom row, old Cosmo, the man responsible for the trouble, is riding along on his mule, talking to her.
12: I see the beautiful trees, Fern. They'll know I'll protect him against the thieving timbermen who chop him down.
3: Suddenly, a lasso flips up and behind a tree, over Cosmo's head, pinning his arms to him, and jerks him off his mule.
12: Hey, what's here?
3: Cosmo looks up and he sees a burly man at the end of the rope.
12: Ed Sneed, a timber cruiser, stay away from me.
13: Ah, shut up, you old fool. I won't hurt you. I kind of like the idea of blaming you for all these accidents. Leaves me in the clear.
3: Last picture, Cosmo says.
12: You mean you ain't going to turn me in, Etch?
13: Not if you do as I say, old Cosmo. I want that cowboy who's investigating the accidents for Pauline destroyed. But we do it my way, savvy?
4: Roy wasn't ever going to get away from those logs in time.
3: Yes, it was a lucky break that no one was killed.
4: But it was too bad that the building was set on fire.
3: Yes, it was.
4: I wonder what that scheme is that that man named Sneed wants old Cosmo to work with him on. He says he wants to destroy Roy.
3: Well, he's up to no good, but we'll find out more about this next week. Now let's turn over the page.
4: Oh, look, here's Flash Gordon. And you remember, he's on the planet Mars where he was a prisoner of Queen Manta, a very bad, cruel, mean woman.
3: And Manta came to a bad end because of her cruelty. She was pulled beneath the waters and killed by a whip shark during the Great Flood.
4: Yes, and then Flash and Dale and Link and the pilot of the rocket ship, they're safe for a while anyway.
3: Yes, and they're standing on a pile in the midst of the flood, and they see a rocket ship coming toward them.
4: And I wonder if the rocket ship will be friends or enemies.
3: Let's find out right now. Here we go with Flash Gordon. Rega rega doon doon saskamatash. Let's have music for heroic Flash. As the Martian canal plane alights alongside the castaways, Queen Manta's pilot calls out,
14: Hey, beware of these Earth people, Prince Savvy. They stood idly by while your sister drowned.
3: But the new ruler of Mars makes no hostile move. He says,
15: I was thought talking with Manta till the end.
3: Flash and his friends are taken aboard the ship. And they head for Prince Savvy's palace. Prince Savvy says to Flash,
15: The accident was Manta's fault. I've always opposed her mad scheme to conquer the Earth.
3: Flash is happy to find that Prince Savvy is friendly. and he eagerly begins to talk to him about a treaty of interplanetary friendship of the people of Mars and the Earth with them as leaders. Prince Savvy is completely cooperative, and it looks as though Flash has met a man who has the same good wishes for all good people as Flash does. Last picture top row, at Prince Savvy's castle, Flash immediately begins work with the leading Martian scientists, thought recording the most useful non-military inventions of the two planets' civilizations. Flash is elated by the surprising turn of events. He knows that the Earth will benefit greatly by this unity with Mars. And then, first picture bottom row, their labors finished. Prince Savvy gives Flash his fastest space rocket to return to Earth with a Martian envoy and a group of scientists. Link, remaining on Mars as Earth's temporary ambassador, waves a lonely farewell. The great ship speeds serenely through the trackless heavens. To pass the time, Flash tunes in on the space scanner, and he gasps at what he sees.
10: Good Lord!
3: He exclaims,
10: something's terribly wrong.
3: Last picture, Dale and the Martian envoy hurry to his side. Flash points to the scanner screen, saying,
10: look at that Earth image. Why, it's incredible. Solid ice over most of North America and Europe.
4: Oh, isn't that terrible? The Earth's covered with ice. What can that mean? What can that mean?
3: Well, I'm certain it means more than it's a cold winter. This is something very mysterious. Why, this can be like years ago when icebergs came down from the North Pole.
4: Oh, I hope that isn't what he finds.
3: Well, we'll have to wait until next week to find that out. Now it's time, though, for Dick's Adventures. And today we'll find Dick on the very last page. So just turn over now to the very last page.

0: Now it's time, though, for Dick's Adventures, and today we'll find Dick on the very last page. So just turn over now to the very last page, and here he is.
1: Remember, Dick is in the early days of America on an exploring expedition into the Wild West.
0: Yes, and they have reached the Rocky Mountains, where the Missouri River on which they've been traveling begins.
1: Yes, it begins at a waterfall, and now they can't travel by boat. They'll have to carry everything around the waterfall.
0: Yes, and in front of them are mountains and forests, almost so thick you can hardly get through. But they have to go on ahead.
1: How will they ever do it?
0: Well, let's read now and see. Here we go with Dick's Adventures. Say the magic words with me.
1: Riggedy-pack-a-zack-a-zick.
0: Let's have music for Adventurous Dick.

0: At the spot which is now Great Falls, Montana, the Lewis and Clark expedition is stopped dead by 16 miles of Missouri River rapids and whirlpools. Dick muses,
1: "Hey, we got to navigate our boats over dry land, but how are we going to get out of this little fix?"
0: Crude wagons are made by cutting down thick trees, then slicing through the trees platters of wood a foot thick. These are used for wheels, and when the wagons have been made, the boats are loaded on them, and the men make horses of themselves and pull the crude wagons up the mountainside, forward by aching inches. The work is hard. As the men stop to rest, completely exhausted, Dick, who is looking at the boat, feels the wind against his cheek. Second row, Dick suddenly says,
1: "Hey, the boat's on wheels, and a strong wind blowing. Hey, I think I got something."
0: Quickly, he tells Lewis and Clark of his idea. And in a short time, a mast and sails have been put on the boats. The men think the idea is crazy. And then, second picture, bottom row, an unbelievable thing happens. The wind fills the huge sails, and with the men pulling, the crude wagons begin to move over an incredible sea of rocks and trees. Last picture, in a narrow, high-walled gully, dry under the summer sun, the flotilla winds upward. Dick says,
1: "Only one more mile to go."
0: And then suddenly the wind dies. The air turns freezing cold, and ominously the sky blackens.
2: Oh, weren't they lucky to have Dick along?
0: Yes.
2: Those poor men would have been all worn out pulling those boats up the mountain.
0: Not only that, but it would have taken them months moving an inch at a time.
2: But now if the wind has died down, how will they go the other mile that is left?
0: Well, we'll find that out next week. Now look underneath Dick's adventures.
2: Oh, Rusty Riley. And this is so mysterious because Rusty has trailed the thieves who stole the trophies from Mr. Miles' safe. He's trailed them to the old spooky house.
0: Yes, and Rusty and Pete have slipped into the house and are searching for the place where the valuables are hidden.
2: But a terrible thing happened. One of the crooks is still there, and he's found the car that Rusty and Pete came in. Oh, I hope he doesn't catch Rusty and Pete because he's cruel.
0: Well, let's read now and see what happens with Rusty Riley. Gallop and run till the road is dusty. Give us music for his horse and Rusty. Rusty and Pete move cautiously around the spooky house. Rusty exclaims,
1: "Jeepers, what a tumble-down mess this place is. He must have been empty for years."
0: Pete replies,
3: "Yeah, wherever they hid those trophies, they can't be far. They were in here only a few minutes. You know, I got a hunch they had a hiding place all picked out beforehand. Hey, watch your step, Rusty. Look out for broken floorboards." "Yeah, yeah."
0: Rusty replies,
3: "You know, I kind of think they did too. Hey, wait."
0: And he sees last picture top row.
3: "Say, I'll bet you that under one of these loose floorboards would make a swell hiding place." "Hey, by Jiminy, Rusty, you're right. Hey, come on, let's start looking."
0: Then they go through a door, down some steps to a room below. Rusty says,
3: "Well, we've looked everywhere in the upper floors. Now for the basement." "Yeah, I thought sure we'd find the trophies up there."
0: In the dim light of the cellar, they move around. Suddenly, Pete exclaims,

0: boy, we're on the right track now. Look, Rusty, fresh earth. Somebody's been digging here. Yeah, and here's the shovel. And they begin to dig.
1: And then Rusty's shovel strikes something. Pete drops to his knees and draws the earth back with his hands. And then exclaims,
0: "Hey, we hit the jackpot, Rusty. Here's the stuff."
1: Suddenly, Rusty whispers,
0: "Hey, hold it, Pete. I think I heard somebody upstairs. Listen."
1: The sound of a door slam, Rusty runs up the stairs and tries the knob. He exclaims,
0: "Hey, gosh, Pete, they bolted this door from the other side. We're trapped."
2: "Oh, I was afraid of that. That man Knobs found them in the house and he just knew what they were doing and he caught them. Now what'll happen? They're all locked up."
3: "I don't know. And what makes it worse is that the detective has told Mr. Miles that Rusty and Pete were the ones who stole the trophies."
2: "This is terrible. And the detectives are looking around everywhere for them. Oh, wouldn't it be awful if they found them in the basement?"
3: "Yes, because with the trophies down there in the basement and Rusty and Pete there, why, it would look as though Rusty and Pete had come there to hide them. And I'm sure that that's what Knobs would tell the detective, and they might believe them. But then again, I'm sure Tex will find a way to straighten things out."
2: "Oh, I certainly hope so."
3: "Well, we'll find out that out next week. Now, that's all the time I have. But before I go, here's that nice fellow with some more interesting information." "Well, honey, and all you boys and girls, I gotta go now."
2: "All right, Mr. Comic Bigly Man, but I'll be waiting for you next week."
3: "Okay, that's a date, and a date with all you boys and girls. Be sure to meet me with our little friend Miss Honey next week when I read Puck the Comic Weekly. For I'm the Comic Weekly Man, the jolly Comic Weekly Man. I'll be back to read the funnies to you happy boys and honeys. Don't forget, boys and girls, see you all next week. Your friend, the Comic Weekly Man."

0: Inside every Cape plum, there's a nice clean stone asking to be let out. There's a very sweet sound to Cape plums when you have them for afters.
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7: Once upon a time there was an engineer. 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
10: 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Five and a half years ago, when This Is Your FBI made its first appearance on the air, the Equitable Society established a tradition of helpful, intelligently presented commercial messages. Listen to the middle commercial tonight, and you'll see that we're still running true to form. Tonight, we're going to talk briefly to fathers and mothers about establishing an equitable education fund for their children. This is the painless way to pay for a college education. Interested? Then don't fail to give full attention to this informing message from the Equitable Society, due in about 14 minutes. Tonight's FBI file, The Gold Rush Stick-Up.

As ages are measured among nations, the United States is a young country, its 170-odd years making it a figurative babe in arms. However, in even that shorter period, our way of living has changed so much that the old way is almost forgotten. Almost, but not entirely, especially in the western part of the nation. Throughout the West, there are communities that set aside days and sometimes weeks during which their former days of glory are annually recalled. The highway for miles around is cluttered with signs proclaiming this to be Old Timers Week, El Dorado Week, or whatever name the townspeople have chosen for the celebration. The local citizenry, most of whom dress normally during the remainder of the year, get their mail-order cowboy clothes off the shelves and welcome the visitors. Visitors they usually call sir or ma'am, but who for this week can be addressed only as dude or partner. Taken by and large, it amounts to harmless fun. And if it does nothing but recall the olden days, it's well worth the trouble everyone goes to. For the glories of the past are the things of which tradition is made. Occasionally, though, this pleasant picture is disturbed. Disturbed by the discovery that among the funmakers, there have been those interested in something more than tradition. They have instead been interested only in crime.

0: An outfile opens in a small western town during one of those community celebrations. This one is called Gold Rush Week. Along the crowded main street, a middle-aged man walks toward the center of town, accompanied by a friend.
1: Delightful little town, ain't it?
2: Yeah.
1: So good to get away from them big cities with all the noise.
2: Uh-huh.
1: Oh, if I could put me on the first train and leave in town.
2: You can't blow now.
1: Yes, I can.
2: What about the tunnel?
1: Well, we can leave it.
2: After all the time we spent digging it.
1: I'm not putting up with any more of this.
2: The Duke won't like it, George.
1: Well, the Duke hasn't had to spend 3 weeks in this shooting gallery. He hasn't had to wear these musical comedy clothes either. Look at us. Full beard, leather pants.
3: Hi there, partners.
1: Get lost, you bum. Now we get another parade.
3: They ain't parading. They're just standing around up near the theater.
1: Yeah.
2: Hey. Maybe they found our tunnel.
1: You don't think they'd be celebrating with a brass band, do you? Come on, let's see what's going on.
2: Somebody's sitting on a horse and making a speech. It looks like that rum-dum mayor.
3: Tonight, we got our beauty contest.
1: Now, isn't that dandy?
3: The winner's going to be crowned Miss Gold Nugget. Of 1947
1: to
3: 1950. She'll be the queen of the ball tonight at the Hotel Central.
1: And our room's right over the ballroom.
3: You all know about the Gold Rush Rodeo tomorrow night. We're going to have every rootin', tootin', bronc bustin' cowboy in the country riding for prizes.
1: Will you remind me to miss that?
3: But the big surprise of the week is the one I'm saving for the last.
4: What's that?
3: This building you're standing in front of.
2: Come on, let's blow.
1: Wait a minute.
3: Theater in this part of the state having opened for business exactly 75 years ago.
4: Good.
3: Now, tomorrow afternoon, in honor of this occasion, we've imported a group of genuine actors.
4: What?
3: Who are
1: going
3: to put on the same show?
1: Well, that fixes everything.
2: Yeah, that means he'll be acting while we're...
1: I know.
2: What do we do?
1: That's up to the Duke. He'll just have to wait until he gets in time.
0: Meanwhile, at an FBI field office some miles away, Special Agent Jim Taylor is just signing the register when Agent Ben Cook approaches.
5: Very distinguished signature.
2: Hello, Ben.
5: Hi, Jim. You signing in or out?
2: Out, I'm sorry to say.
5: I haven't seen you around the office lately.
2: Listen, I've slept in more beds in the last month than George Washington ever did. And I let the bosses give me a break when he took me off of everything else and told me to concentrate on finding one man.
5: Who's that?
2: You ever hear of a safecracker called the Duke?
5: Not that I know of.
2: Well, I wish I hadn't either. The only description we've got is from an arrest record that's 27 years old, and the only picture was taken then.
5: Yeah? Where's he been since?
2: Out of action, as far as we know, until 2 years ago.
5: Well, what do we want this man for?
2: Bank jobs.
5: Gotten any leads at all to work on?
2: Well, not good ones, Ben. Without any current ident, about all I've been able to do is follow his trail of robbery.
5: Mm-hmm.
2: So far, he's led me from Auburn to DeKalb, and to Greensboro, from there to Crawfordville, to Warren, Blackford, to Mount Vernon, and from Mount Vernon back here.
5: It's about a perfect circle.
2: Yeah, just about.
5: Well, if our boy's in town, why are you leaving?
2: Well, his job here was 10 days ago. He's already struck 100 miles away at Morgantown.
5: Not likely he'd still be there then, is it?
2: No, his pattern has been to move after each job, but yeah, maybe I can get a description and find out where he went from there. Well, see you when I get back, Ben.

0: First train I ever saw with cobwebs on the locomotive.
1: George, your seatbelt anyplace?
0: Not yet.
1: Maybe he missed the train.
0: Nobody could miss this train. Oh, there he is. Hey, Duke. Duke, over here.
2: George, that's you?
0: Yeah.
2: Yeah, I didn't know you were the costumes and the beard.
1: Let me take your bag, Duke.
2: Thank you.
1: The hotel's right around the corner.
2: Good.
0: Duke, we ran into a little trouble.
2: On the tunnel?
0: Yeah, on one end of it.
2: What do you mean?
0: Well, we ran it from the abandoned theater into the bank, just like you laid it out.
2: Yeah?
0: So today they're reopening the theater for one performance. They're carving a 75-year-old turkey.
2: Oh, fine.
1: Got any ideas, Duke?
2: Is the bank closed this afternoon?
0: Yeah, but most of the money that's been spent here this week will be moved out of their vaults by Monday.
2: I know that.
1: What do you think we should do?
2: I've got a schedule to stick to. We'll go ahead with the job.
1: With the show going on and all?
2: Yes. You want to back out?
1: Oh, no, no.
2: How about you, George?
0: I'll go along with the action.
2: All right. Let's get to work right now.

0: Hi, Ben.
1: Well, a traveling man. How was Morgantown?
0: I didn't even have to unpack my bags. I got there, found out that the Duke had come back here.
1: Oh, no.
0: Yeah, well, I've cut him down a little, though. When I started, he was a month ahead of me. Now he's only 3 days.
1: Got any leads up there?
0: Oh, just one item. I learned that he carried his tools in a violin case. That was a help at this end.
1: How?
0: Well, I contacted all transportation terminals. The ticket seller at the bus station remembered the violin case.
1: Was he headed out of town again?
0: Yeah.
1: Jim, didn't you say this character has an arrest record 27 years old?
0: Yeah, that's right.
1: Well, then he's no youngster.
0: I know, but he sure gets around. I checked his pattern. He only works 2 months out of the year. That's what makes him so tough to catch.
1: How long has he been going so far this year?
0: 7 weeks.
1: He's just about ready to go under again.
0: Yeah. We've wired the police in every town within a 200-mile radius and asked them to be on the lookout for a man with a violin case.
1: When did the wires go out?
0: 2 hours ago. The minute anybody answers, I hit the road again.

0: Peninsula. I refuse to stand here and
1: just to follow me, Duke. The tunnel's right over here. Where's Johnny? He's locking that other door. That'll keep any nosy actors out.
0: Pay the mortgage or Genevieve marries me.
2: Never.
0: I have given you your choice.
1: It's damp down here. Well, it ain't bad if you're a bat.
0: It doesn't grow on trees, you know.
2: I'll never sacrifice my...
1: There's the cover. Right, lift it and let's take a look. It's not much of a tunnel, but we call it home. George. Off by the tunnel. Have you got my bag? Yeah, here. Thank you. I'll take the extra flashlight. Here you are. Now, you both got your guns? Uh-huh, yeah. All right, stay here. I'm going to work.

0: Clark speaking.
1: Jim Taylor, Ben.
2: Hi, Jim. Where are you?
1: Centerville.
2: Is your man there?
1: No, he went to River Junction, but he just left for there yesterday, so we're closing in on him. Oh, Ben, would you do me a favor?
2: What's that?
1: I've been trying to get through to the sheriff at River Junction, but his line's been busy.
2: I'll get on him.
1: Okay, now look, when you talk to him, Ben, you can tell him about that violin case and one other lead. The Duke is growing a beard.
2: I'm afraid that's a dead one.
1: Oh, why?
2: I was in River Junction a couple of days ago. This is Gold Rush week down there. Every man in town's got a beard.
1: Oh. Well, tell the sheriff to warn the people at the bank and anybody else in town who's got a safe.

0: Aha! So there you are.
1: It's taking a long time.
2: No, it just seems long having to listen to that stuff up there.
1: The acting?
2: Yeah, the acting. If I'd have known about it, I'd have hit Duke for a bigger cut.
3: Heaven's will you do me a favor? A great favor.
2: Is that the dam or a team of horses?
3: Take me and leave Genevieve alone and pure.
1: Hey, I just thought of something.
2: What?
1: We left the car in the hotel garage.
2: Well?
0: No.
1: We gotta go all the way back there for the getaway.
2: Johnny, nobody even knows about this job until the bank is open Monday morning. We could get out of here riding turtles.
3: My lips have never touched tobacco.
1: I hope the show ends before Duke finishes.
2: Why?
1: I want to know how it comes out.
2: I think I've got a...
1: Hey, that wasn't in the show.
2: I know. It came from the bank. Come on, let's get in there.
1: Right.
4: Yeah. We better not show any light. Somebody must have spotted Duke out. Yeah, now get your gun ready.
5: I got it.
4: This end's open. Now watch. Watch yourself. Watch yourself coming up, okay? See anything? You see anything? Huh? Somebody's laying on the floor over there. Duke, I can't tell. There's also somebody by the vault. Come on now. Quiet. Quiet now.
2: Hey, it's Duke.
1: It's the Duke.
2: What happened? We heard shots.
6: Sheriff came in.
1: Is that him on the floor?
6: Yes.
1: What do we do?
6: We're finishing the job. This vault's ready to go now. You boys go back to the hotel. I'll meet you there.

0: We will return in just a moment to tonight's exciting case from the official files of the FBI. Now a special message from the Equitable Life Assurance Society to fathers and mothers of young children. You'll find the time passes much more quickly than you think. Before you realize it, 1960 or 65 will be here, and the postman will bring you a letter from your youngster that reads like this.
1: Dear Mom and Dad, this is a wonderful experience starting here at college. Believe me, I'm going to learn a lot.
0: Your boy or girl will have three good reasons for wanting to make good in college. First, college men and women earn more money.
1: Prexy Robinson made a speech to the whole freshman class yesterday. He said that college men earn $72,000 more during their working years than the fellows who miss out on a college education.
0: Second, college men land the bigger job.
1: Then he said, out of every 16 men earning $10,000 a year and up, 15 have college educations. That's 15 to 1 in the college man's favor.
0: Third, college men get more out of life. They gain an all-round culture, an appreciation of the arts and literature that means even more to them than their increased earning power. Remember those 3 points, Mother and Dad, and say to yourself here and now, I'm not going to leave my family's education to chance. I'm going to make sure with an Equitable Education Fund.
2: An Equitable Education Fund? What's that?
0: It's the painless way to pay for your children's college education. In this Equitable Society plan, you start when your children are young. Then each year you pay a sum of money that doesn't hurt, an amount that scarcely makes a dent in your budget. When your youngster's ready for college, the money's all ready for him.
2: That's spreading the cost of education over 10 or 15 years instead of taking a beating in 4.
0: Right. Now, suppose the father dies or becomes totally disabled. Then no more payments are necessary. The fund becomes fully established. When the youngster is ready for college, he gets the same education as if his dad had lived. So, don't delay a day longer. Let your Equitable Society representative show you how little it costs to start an Equitable Education Fund. Or write care of this station to the Equitable Society.
2: That's EQUITABLE.
0: The Equitable Life Assurance Society of the United States. And now back to the FBI file, the Gold Rush Stick-Up.

0: America is a nation difficult to describe in a few short words, and certainly therefore almost impossible to picture in one. However, if a person were to find himself pinned down in a situation where he had to tell the story of this country in a single word, he could do far worse than to choose the noun progress. For here is a land and a people dedicated to advancement. The field of law enforcement has been no exception. With such great forward strides in scientific methods of investigation having been made, that police work is no longer a job, but a profession. The men who now protect you against the ravages of crime have studied to attain their positions, and through those courses of study have come to certain inescapable conclusions, one of which is pertinent to tonight's case from the files of the Federal Bureau of Investigation. There are in those files the records of a great number of men and women who have committed one crime, been apprehended, served a term in prison, and upon release, followed a decent law-abiding existence. Others, however, seemingly were determined to continue their criminal careers. In those cases, the crimes committed invariably grew more serious, and life became cheap to them, so long, that is, as the life being taken was not their own. Tonight's FBI file continues later that afternoon at the sheriff's office in River Junction. Special Agent Jim Taylor enters and is met by Agent Ben Cook.
1: Ben, what are you doing here?
2: I reported your story to the SAC. He sent me up here to meet you. I'm afraid the Duke beat us both.
1: You mean he's been in action already?
2: Yeah, he took the local bank about an hour ago.
1: Well, didn't you ever get through to the sheriff?
2: Yeah, after I warned him, he went to the bank. Duke got him as soon as he stepped inside.
1: Oh, is he badly hurt?
2: He's in the hospital. Shoulder wound.
1: Did you get any details on the robbery?
2: The bank was entered through a tunnel from the next building.
1: Yeah.
2: Duke must have had some accomplices because there were three sets of footprints around the tunnel.
1: Uh-huh. When was the sheriff found, Ben?
2: Only about 10 minutes after he was shot. He came to and called for help outside the bank.
1: Mm-hmm. What about roadblocks?
2: They were set up immediately.
1: Good. Then the chances are the Duke is still here in town.
2: We might be better off if he weren't, Jim.
1: What?
2: There's thousands of visitors here all celebrating. It'd be next to impossible to pick him up.
1: Yeah, I see what you mean.
2: Now, there are three hotels here in town. I'm going to check all of them and see what I can learn on recent arrivals.
1: I'd like to take a look at that tunnel, Ben. Why don't I go over to the bank, and when you finish with the hotels, you meet me there.

0: Listen to that. I almost wish I was in a nice, quiet jail.
1: Hello, boys.
0: Hiya, Duke.
2: Did you get the dough?
1: Yes.
2: How much?
1: Over 20,000.
2: That's huge.
0: Where have you been, Duke? We got here about an hour ago.
1: I've been watching the cops check every car leaving town.
2: Have they got roadblocks already?
1: Yes.
0: And it ain't going to be easy getting out of here.
2: You could take a train.
1: I went by the station. They're going through every piece of luggage.
2: Hey, how about burying the dough here and we can come back for it later?
0: Well, that's not a bad idea. And the safest place to stash it around here is right under that mattress. The way they clean this room, it'll be next year before they find it.
1: Boys, pack your bags. We're getting out of this hotel.
2: Why?
1: The cops will be checking the place with strangers.
2: What are we doing when we hit the street?
1: Yeah, there must be something going on that we can duck into.
2: There's a rodeo tonight.
0: Oh, now, who wants to see that?
1: We do. There's only one road through this town. After the rodeo, it'll be jammed, and we're going to be on it.

0: Jim?
1: Over here, Ben. Here, by the tunnel.
2: Okay.
3: You know, it's a real neat job they did. They went through the theater wall, the bank wall. The day of the job, they just had to break through this flooring here.
2: Mm-hmm.
3: Working from the abandoned theater, they had all the time they needed.
2: I know.
3: Hey, how did you make out?
2: Well, I went to the three hotels.
3: And?
2: I've had so many people checking in and out the last week that their records were hopelessly jumbled.
3: If we only had a good description on the Duke, or even his confederate.
2: Jim, I was thinking on the way over, someone must have seen those men coming in and out of the theater.
3: No, I explored that before I came in here, Ben. I couldn't find anyone who had. Any report from the roadblock?
2: No, I just called. So far, no suspects.
3: Mm-hmm. Hey, Ben.
2: What? Huh?
3: They dug this hole from the theater, but there was no dirt around the excavation.
2: Yeah, you're right.
3: That follows a pattern that I read about in one of the Duke's earlier jobs. Come on, let's get into the theater and look for that dirt.

0: Now, Bert.
1: Yeah, Jim?
0: Come here, Renner, will you?
1: Where are you?
0: Near the stage door.
1: Okay. I don't trust myself in this place. I tried to walk through a door a minute ago and found I was pinned on some scenery.
0: No. I found the dirt.
1: Good.
0: Yeah. Right in this dressing room. Look. All wrapped up in newspapers. Just about fills the room.
1: That's a tidy little job.
0: Yeah, well, we've got to untidy it.
1: What do you mean?
0: I'm afraid we're going to have to take each bundle out and examine the papers.
1: What for, Jim?
0: Well, if we can find the oldest one, it could help us solve this case.

0: coming out of chute number 3, Meat Chance, riding Indian Star.
1: Hey, Duke.
2: Yes, George?
1: Say, after this, will you do me a favor?
2: If I can.
1: Don't send me no place where I'm going to be more than 20 minutes from the nearest racing farm.
3: Look at that guy ride. Well, he almost made it. These guys are pretty good.
1: Kid, you never seen our Carol and a 2-year-old.
2: And let the boy have a good time, George. Look at this crowd. They're still coming in.
1: Hey, have you got a piece of the gate?
2: George, the bigger the crowd, the better it is for us.
3: I'll never be able to frisk all these people.
1: I don't know whether I'd rather get nailed or have to sit and watch the rest of this thing.
0: That's Big Chance being carried out of the arena. Let's give him a big hand. And now, out of chute number 1, Bernie Shaw, riding Wildcat.
2: That horse is pretty wild.
1: He ain't going to have nothing on me if we don't blow this crib.
4: And tell the rides, we're not a program. Yo, Ben.
5: Yeah?
4: Here they are.
5: Where?
3: Hey, fellas, we'd like to talk to you.
2: And what for?
5: Don't reach. We both got guns under the programs.
1: What is this, a heist?
3: We're special agents of the FBI. You're all under arrest.

George Morgan, Johnny Stark, and Claude White, alias the Duke, were tried and convicted of bank robbery. Each was sentenced to serve a 20-year term in a federal penitentiary. Special Agents Taylor and Cook were able to locate Claude White, alias the Duke, and his accomplices because the theory about the newspapers wrapped around the dirt proved to be correct. Having gotten the date on which the tunnel was begun, they checked every hotel, rooming house, and motel register, searching for a party who had checked in on the 15th, the date which appeared on the yellow newspaper. George Morgan and Johnny Stark were the only ones who had come to River Junction that day and remained through Gold Rush Week. When Agents Taylor and Cook learned Morgan and Stark had a visitor that afternoon, they were certain they had located the right pair. However, the party had checked out earlier in the evening, but investigation showed they had purchased seats for the rodeo at the ticket booth in the hotel lobby. The location of their seats was secured, and the two special agents went to the ground where the rodeo was being held. They used the pretense of being program salesmen so they might approach the trio of criminals without incurring their suspicion. For had they been given the slightest hint they were about to be apprehended, any or all of them might have started shooting, might have injured or killed some of the other spectators. This way was safer, and even more important, it got the job done. The job of removing three more criminals from circulation.

0: Now, one last word to fathers and mothers. Of all the things you can do for your children, there's no greater proof of your love for them than an equitable education fund. They'll be grateful for it as long as they live. Your boy or girl may only say a few words like,
1: "Thanks, Mom, and thank you, Dad."
0: But you know from the look in his eye and the ring in his voice that he'll never forget your foresight in starting an equitable education fund. Right now, make that wise resolution to see your equitable representative soon.
2: Next week, we will dramatize another case from the files of the Federal Bureau of Investigation, a reenactment of hitherto undisclosed facts on World War II espionage. Its subject, attempted sabotage. Its title, Prisoner of War.
0: The incidents used in tonight's Equitable Life Assurance Society's broadcast are adapted from the files of the Federal Bureau of Investigation. However, all names used are fictitious, and any similarity thereof to the names of places or persons living or dead is accidental. Tonight, the music was composed and conducted by Frederick Steiner. The author was Jerry D. Lewis. Your narrator was William Woodson, and Special Agent Taylor was played by Stacey Harris. Others in the cast were Dan Barton, Walter Catlett, Marlo Dwyer, Ed Gargan, Lamont Johnston, and John McIntyre. This Is Your FBI is a Jerry Devine production. This is Larry Keating speaking for the Equitable Life Assurance Society of the United States and the Equitable Society's representative in your community, and inviting you to tune in again next week at this same time when the Equitable Life Assurance Society will bring you another thrilling transcribed story from the files of the Federal Bureau of Investigation. Prisoner of War on This Is Your FBI. Stay tuned for the adventures of Ozzie and Harriet. There's fun for the whole family when Ozzie and Harriet come your way next.
3: 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Try it.

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1: Big Stoop, the huge Chinese giant and faithful follower of Terry and his friends, is about to play an important part in one of their most amazing adventures. Stoop was given a wonderful pencil by the famous magician, Dr. Fu Ling. This remarkable pencil made it possible for Stoop to write and draw pictures in almost all the colors of the rainbow. He escorted April Kane when she visited the famous magician to discuss an entertainment which was being planned for the soldiers in the town of Yankuk. On their way back to the hotel that night, April and the doctor were set upon by several men. In the darkness, they vanished before Big Stoop could do anything about it. Stooper, of course, hurried to tell Terry and Pat. And in today's transcribed adventure, you shall learn what else happened. Terry and the Pirates is brought to you by the makers of Libby's Tomato Juice, one of Libby's 100 famous foods. Supposing somebody were to ask how we folks on the home front could help win the war, would you know what to say? Well, I can tell you two very important things that every one of us can do. First, buy United States Defense bonds and stamps. Buy the stamps regularly. See how soon you can fill your book and exchange it for a bond. Second, do everything you can to be a strong, healthy American. Get plenty of sleep, exercise, and eat correctly. Folks who eat right get lots of protective foods, things like Libby's fruits and vegetables and juices. You've heard me tell you before on this program how great Libby's tomato juice is. Well, believe me, there are lots of other Libby foods that are just as super. Foods that will help make you strong and taste simply wonderful, too. Say, did you ever have Libby's fruit cocktail or Libby's corn? If the answer's no, you're sure missing a heap of enjoyment. And Libby's spicy, tender Vienna sausages. Gosh, what a treat. Take it from me, boys and girls. If you want to fix yourselves for extra good eating, you'll ask Mother to get Libby's food. She'll be glad to when you tell her Libby guards food values as well as flavor. And now, Terry and the Pirates. Learning that April and Dr. Fu Ling had disappeared, Terry and Pat started to investigate in company with Big Stoop. This 7-foot giant led them to the darkened alley where the vanishing act took place. There they found a trail, small scraps of paper on which were marks made by the many-colored pencil. They also met the magician's assistant, the girl Hu Shi. Together they followed the scraps of paper and were able to trace April and the doctor down the narrow alley to the dock at the waterfront.
2: Well, Hu Shi, you were right. We've reached the end of the line.
3: Yeah, they came down here all right. See, the pencil marks are on these scraps of paper I picked up on the dock.
2: Fu Ling and April were probably taken away in a boat.
3: Doggone, I wish I knew if the Dragon Lady had a hand in this.
2: Well, there's one way to find out. You know where the Dragon Lady's been hiding, Terry. We're going to her rooms right now and have a talk with her. Come along, Hu Shi. You too, Big Stoop. You may as well be in on this.
3: This is the place, Pat.
2: Locked. No use knocking. This shoulder of mine was in good shape. I could break this door open.
3: Maybe I can do it, Pat.
2: Well, why should you do it? What have we got Big Stoop for?
3: Oh.
2: Here, Stoop. I don't make doors too big for you. Put your shoulder to it. We want in.
3: Stand back, Hu Shi. When Stoop does something, he does it right. Here he comes. Well, that's what I call getting in.
2: We made enough noise to wake the dead, but I guess there's nobody here anyway.
3: This is her place, all right. These are the rooms she had.
2: She's gone now. There's no doubt about that.
3: Maybe it's just as well as long as Big Stoop is with us. Boy, I don't want to be around when he meets that woman.
2: Well, she skipped out. I'm beginning to think it was her men who kidnapped April and the doctor.
3: Doggone, why does April always get in trouble? She just got over being kidnapped by Saint-Jacques. Now she's disappeared again. She has the worst luck.
2: She has. What about us? Seems that every time we turn around, we have to go looking for April.
3: Well, I don't suppose there's any news hanging around here, huh?
2: Well, let's not go rushing off in all directions at once, Terry. Just like Hu Shi says, the time for straight thinking is now.
3: Okay. Pull up a chair and we'll try it.
2: Okay. Hey, Stooper. Out there in the hall, keep an eye on that gal, on Hu Shi. We'll be right out. Now then, Terry, let's make a quick checkup.
3: Okay. April and Big Stoop go to the home of the magician, Dr. Fu Ling. They stay there perhaps half an hour. During that time, the magician demonstrates a wonderful pencil, does tricks with it, after which he gives the pencil to Big Stoop. Then the magician tears up the sheet of paper and stuffs the scraps in his pocket. A few minutes later, he and April are suddenly abducted. A trail of paper scraps leads down to the waterfront, and there it ends. We know those scraps of paper came from the doctor's house because his assistant, who she identified them.
2: A very excellent speech, my dear Watson.
3: Pretty good, huh?
2: And then what?
3: Well, right there, I fall off the toboggan. That's as far as I go.
2: You and me both. Not only do we not have April, the old doctor, but we seem to be fresh out of the Dragon Lady, too.
3: I can't understand why she would kidnap April and Fu Ling.
2: And tell the truth, I don't know why either. But I have a hunch she did.
3: They're both supposed to be working for the Chinese government, doing secret service.
2: I know all about that. Perhaps the Dragon Lady feels a lot safer if she puts the old magician someplace where he won't annoy her.
3: Well, what will she do when she finds out her men have also picked up April?
2: Well, I'm hoping she'll send April back.
3: Well, this talk doesn't get us anywhere, Pat. What do we do next? Or do we make it up as we go along?
2: Well, let's go on back to the hotel. Too late to do anything more tonight anyway. I'll have Big Stoop take Hushi home, and we can all get together tomorrow morning. Perhaps in the daylight, things will look brighter, and we can get a few ideas.

0: Well,
1: Pop, what a morning, Terry.
0: Pop,
1: you mind if I come in and spread the good cheer?
0: Oh, Slugger. Oh, come on in and shut the door.
1: Look me over, buddy.
0: Uh-huh.
1: You're looking at an actor.
0: A what?
1: Sure. All my life I wanted to be an actor. And I have to come all the way over to China to prove to the world I got talent.
2: Hey, what's that noise out there, Terry?
3: It's Slugger Dunn. Come on out, Pat. He just came in and told me that he's going to be an actor.
1: Well, not exactly an actor, but something just as good.
3: What are you going to do?
1: Well, you know there's going to be a benefit performance given for the fighting men around here.
3: Yeah?
1: Well, I saw a chance to do my bit.
2: And what are you going to do, Slugger? A tap dance?
1: No, I'm clever. See what I mean?
3: You were clever enough at trailing me to the Dragon Lady's headquarters, but you can't do that on a stage, you know.
1: No, gents, no. I'm going to be a magician.
2: A magician?
1: Sure. I got a wonderful trick. You want me to give you a demonstration?
2: Well, I'll try anything once.
1: Okay. You got a pad of paper? Here's one on a table. You mind if I use it?
3: No. Go right ahead.
1: Not it. If you don't bug your eyes out at this trick, I'll eat your hat in Main Street and like it.
2: I'm all ears.
3: You're telling me.
2: Quiet, boy.
1: Now then, gents, I take this pad of paper in one hand like this, see? In the other hand, I have what looks like an ordinary lead pencil, see? Now, by simply making one straight line across the pad, we have four different colors, like this. For example, I can write my name in red, like this.
3: Amazing.
1: Or, if you would like to have it in green, just say the word.
2: Well, Slugger, that's very clever. Did you think that up out of your own head?
1: Well, I'll tell you, gents. It's a long story.
3: It's not too long.
2: No, maybe I'd better tell it instead of you, Slugger.
1: What's the matter? Don't you like the trick?
2: Oh, it's a good trick if you can do it, only don't get caught, especially by Big Stoop.
1: Big Stoop? What's he got to do with this?
2: Now, look, Slugger, you and me are going to get along just fine. But if you're going to practice picking pockets, you're going to part company with me.
1: Now, Mr. Ryan, you got me all wrong.
2: Oh, I have, eh? Well, before you finish this magic pencil trick, before you start your ballyhoo, I'll go down to the lobby and bring Big Stoop up here.
1: Huh?
2: Yeah. Maybe Big Stoop would like to see you do the trick with that pencil. He might find it very interesting.
3: I'll go down and get him, Pat. Now, you wait.
2: Okay,
1: now, hold on, Terry. Hold on. Now, you don't have to do that. Well, gents, I guess the laugh's on me.
2: What's so funny about it?
1: Well, you see, it was like this. I was down in the lobby talking to Big Stoop, see? I wanted to write down a note I was sending to myself, so I borrowed his pencil. I guess I forgot to return it. Don't tell me it belongs to him.
3: Well, you'd better give it back if he sees you with it. You don't want 7 feet and 350 pounds crashing down on you. Or do you?
1: Well, now, I ain't looking for no trouble. Suppose you give it back to him, huh, Terry? And maybe he wouldn't understand if he saw me with his pencil. Oh, don't it beat everything? All my life, I wanted to be a magician. And then this had to happen.
2: Well, why don't you try a few card tricks? You must know plenty of them.
1: There ain't a deck of cards in town, gents.
2: Oh.
1: I guess I'll just have to give up my ambition.
3: All right, I'll take charge of the pencil. I'll give it back to Big Stoop.
2: Of course, Slugger, I can hardly blame you for wanting the pencil. But I'd like to have one myself.
1: Oh, boy, if I've been having fun with it. You know, I can draw pictures of Indians with their war feathers. Pictures of clowns, all sorts of things. I never seen anything like this Big Stoop pencil.
3: There he is now, that Big Stoop. I can tell.
1: Hey, let me out of here. I don't want to get messed up with him.
2: All right, Slugger. Wait in the other room.
1: Okay, and look, don't tell him I had anything to do with that pencil, will you?
2: Better let me handle this, Terry. Well, good morning, Stoop. Come on in. I know what it is, Stoop. You lost the pencil, the one Dr. Fu Ling gave you last night. Well, don't worry. We just found it, and here it is.
3: You want to be careful with that. A lot of people would like to have it, Stoop. I know I would. Oh, no. Don't give it to me. It belongs to you.
2: What's that envelope you have in your hand? Oh, a message for me. Well, Terry, take a gander at this.
3: Who's it from?
2: A little note from the Dragon Lady. She wants to put our minds at rest.
3: Let's see. This is pretty good. She says here, "Sorry I had to leave you gentlemen last night, but I work according to schedule." What does she mean by that?
2: Read a little farther.
3: I'm sorry your friend Miss Kane is not with you today. I also regret that Dr. Fooling will not appear at the benefit performance tonight. However, I shall be on hand. I can promise you some interesting information. Well, at least we've settled one thing. We know that April and the old magician were taken away by the Dragon Lady's men.
2: Yeah, I know something else. That benefit entertainment is going to be given no matter what happens. The Dragon Lady will be there, and this time she won't get away.
4: Well, I'm sure every one of us will want to be in the audience and see what happens when Pat Ryan tries to locate the Dragon Lady. Yes, and it's a good thing Slugger Dunn wasn't caught by Big Stoop. If a giant Chinese ever knew that Slugger took his wonderful rainbow color pencil, well, things would go mighty tough for him. I'll tell you more about next Monday's adventure in just a moment. Boys and girls, I want you to know a friend that you're bound to like. This friend will never let you down when you're thirsty and hankering for something super special. It's Libby's Tomato Juice, the swell-tasting drink that's tops with everybody. And here's why. First, only prize tomatoes are used. Their rich juice is pressed and then canned immediately to bring you that super double delicious drink you'll shout about. And Libby's Tomato Juice is a grand source of vitamins. Rich in vitamin C and vitamin A, a good source of vitamins B1 and G as well. Ask your mother to get L-I-B-B-Y-S. Libby's Tomato Juice, now. Well, next Monday, the Big Stoop pencil will play an important part in the transcribed adventure, which takes place in the Chinese town of Yankou. Whether Pat Ryan will meet the Dragon Lady or not is, of course, a question. But you can depend on one thing. There's never a dull moment when you join up with Terry and his friends. And next week promises to be the most exciting of all. So be with us on Monday without fail.
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2: When we last saw the Gregory party aboard the stolen Euclidean submarine, their position was anything but a happy one. Compelled to anchor the submarine on the floor of the ocean in 9,000 feet of water, Jones soon discovers that the Euclideans have located them even there. As Captain Bradford engages in two-way radio communication with Johnson in Los Angeles, the scientists on the Magic Island send out a radio beam of such power as to nearly cripple the submarine. Then the Euclideans send out a musical note, keyed to a certain pitch, and Jerry Hall gets a severe headache. Mrs. Gregory watches helplessly as they plan to run the risk of capture in a desperate dash to Los Angeles.
10: Well, of all the crazy things I ever heard of, this is the worst. We have to run to Los Angeles to get away from a musical note that makes my headache sent over the radio.
11: It is not that particular note we must fear, Jerry. I can protect you in the soundproof sleeping section in the stern of the submarine. What we must guard against is the note which will cause this submarine to break up.
12: But how can we guard against such a thing?
11: If we are quick enough, we may quite possibly save the boat, though its operation may be far from perfect thereafter.
10: Well, never mind the boat. How about our operation?
11: We will not be harmed if I act quickly enough.
12: Oh, Joan, dear, what must you think of us? You must do this, and you must do that, while we sit helplessly by and watch you save us time and time again.
11: Because, Mother, I am the only one who understands all these devices the Euclideans use. And because I understand how to operate this submarine to the best advantage, to prevent the Euclideans successfully attacking us.
13: But isn't there something we could be doing, Joan?
11: Yes. If you will do as I tell you, Captain Bradford, and you also, Mother, you can assist greatly.
12: Oh, of course, Joan, dear. We'll be only too glad to do as you direct, won't we, Tex?
13: Absolutely. We're in your hands, Joan, and your orders will be the law here.
10: Me too.
11: You will remain with me, Jerry.
10: Oh, then I'm going to help you with something up here, huh?
11: No, I want you near me so that I may keep you out of trouble.
13: I guess that takes care of you, Jerry.
10: Sure looks like it.
12: Never mind, Jerry. If Joan is taking care of you, you're in good hands.
13: What do we do, Joan?
11: You will go to the soundproof section in the extreme stern.
12: Back where the sleeping quarters are, dear?
11: Further back. Just behind the sleeping quarters, you will find another of the transparent steel doors. Open it. Enter the small chamber there and remove everything that is not permanently fastened to the floor and walls of the compartment.
13: What do we do with these things?
11: Bring them forward into the sleeping compartment at once and fasten them down to the best of your ability.
13: Is that all, Joan?
11: Yes, that is all. I will find something with which to occupy Jerry while you are gone.
12: Are you sure you understand exactly what's expected of us, Jack?
2: All we have to do is to clean everything movable out of the stern section.
12: Well, do you know why we're doing
2: this? No, and it didn't seem like the time to ask questions.
10: Well?
11: Yes?
10: Huh?
11: What?
10: What do I do?
11: Listen.
10: Listen?
11: Yes, listen attentively.
10: Okay. I don't hear anything.
11: I did not mean for you to listen to sounds in general.
10: I'm not. I'm listening to the absence of sound in general.
11: My meaning was quite clear, Jerry. You are to listen to what I have to say.
10: Well, guess I can't help myself. Go ahead.
11: We are going to undertake a very dangerous experiment.
10: That won't be anything new for this trip.
11: This will be the first time we have deliberately created a dangerous situation for ourselves.
10: Oh, yeah? I suppose when we stole the submarine, we created a picnic for ourselves.
11: Jerry, if you persist in misunderstanding me, it will be useless to attempt to explain my plan to you.
10: Well, sorry, Joan. Go to it.
11: I am confident that our only immediate danger lies in the possibility of Octavo discovering the musical note which will set up vibrations within the structure of this boat. Vibrations sufficiently strong to shatter it.
10: Yeah, I guess he can do that all right. But I don't see how we're going to know when he's found it until it's too late.
11: We will have to move quite rapidly. You must know that to respond to a note in the musical scale, either the common scale or the wider ranges of sound, the entire construction of an object must be focused at one central point.
10: Oh, I know that. Like the keystone in the arch of a bridge.
11: Exactly. And this submarine will also be found to have a keystone, not placed as one, nor appearing as one. But somewhere in everything built by the hand of man, there is one important point, one vital point which will respond to a certain musical note.
10: Now, I understand that. And I understand when old Octavo finds a note that fits this sub, G-47 will broadcast that note in our beam, and this boat will fall to pieces.
11: That is the possibility.
10: Uh-huh. Swell idea. And when the sub cracks up, we're left to swim under a mile and a half of ocean water.
11: You cannot swim under a mile and a half of water.
10: I know it. That's what's worrying me.
11: If my plan is successful, we will remain within the boat.
10: Well, that won't be much fun after the boat smashes around us.
11: The boat will not, as you say, smash around us.
10: Well, if you can figure how to keep us dry after our boat leaves us on the bottom of the ocean, hurry up and tell me.
11: I asked Mother and Captain Bradford to remove everything from that stern ballast section for a definite reason.
10: Oh, I thought maybe you just wanted to give them something to do.
11: It will also serve that purpose. However, I want that section cleared so that we may drop it off without losing any of our supplies.
10: Drop it off?
11: Precisely.
10: Drop off the tail of the submarine?
11: It is so constructed as to permit that.
10: But can we still run it and steer it just as well?
11: We may continue to operate the boat, and our speed will be appreciably increased, though the loss of the stern stabilizing fins will render accurate navigation difficult.
10: Oh, that's nice. We'll go faster, but we can't steer the blame thing, huh? Won't we have a lot of fun zigzagging around, cutting the tops off submerged islands?
11: I will guarantee to keep the boat free of any such obstruction.
10: But what good will it do us to lose the tail of this thing? Old Octavo isn't shooting his musical note at the stern. He's aiming for the keynote of this boat, and that's probably near the center of it.
11: Precisely. And my plan is this. Octavo will find that note without doubt, and possibly find it very soon, as he must have been experimenting all through the hours since we left the island. When he finds it, it will be

0: very soon, as he must have been experimenting all through the hours since we left the island. When he finds it, it will be sent out on our course.
1: And we'll start to shake ourselves out of this floating target.
0: Yes. We will feel the vibrations before they cause any appreciable damage. And the instant we are conscious of the action of the musical beam, I will pull this lever. That will drop the stern section off, and we will be safe.
1: Well, maybe you can see it.
0: You should see it also. It is very simple.
1: Okay, I'm simple then, but I still don't see it.
0: By dropping that section, we change the entire construction of this boat. We change the Newtonian base.
1: The what?
0: The Newtonian base. Have you never heard of that?
1: Well, afraid not.
0: Jerry, is it possible that in your world a young man may reach the age of 16 without learning of Sir Isaac Newton?
1: Oh, sure, I know all about Newton. He used to sleep under apple trees. One day an apple fell on his head and he figured out the law of gravity.
0: The story of the apple is probably fallacious. However, it is Newton's law to which I refer. The Newtonian base is the center of gravity.
1: Oh, all right, we'll argue about that some other time. I know what you mean, anyhow. When you drop off the tail section, you change the center of gravity of this boat. And that changed the musical note which will wreck the boat.
0: That is a crude explanation, but if you understand it, that will suffice.
1: Well, go on. When you change the center of gravity, you mix old Octavo all up. And then he's got to spend some more hours making noises with glasses of water until he finds a new musical note which they can broadcast to wreck us.
0: That is it. Our safety depends on my ability to recognize the vibrations of the destructive beam the instant they strike us, and to distort them by losing the stern section.
1: Well, do we have to open the receiving side of this radio set to hear the beam coming?
0: It would be very simple if we could do that. Unfortunately, the note which will strike the vital center of this boat will be of such high frequency that the ear will not detect it.
1: Well, if we can't hear this thing coming, what can we do about it?
0: I've explained that over and over, Jerry. We will feel the vibrations. The submarine will actually start to break up, and then I will drop the stern section.
1: That's going to make it a mighty close veering. But if that's the best we can do, well, it's the best we can do.
0: Mother and the captain are coming.
1: Then they must have finished cleaning house back there.
2: I think we removed everything from that section.
3: Yeah, I know we did. We've got everything that wasn't part of the boat.
0: That is well. Now, if you will take your station and lock the safety devices on the steel chairs.
4: Well, what's going to happen, Joan?
3: Get yourself anchored in that seat, Pat. And Joan can tell us what she has in mind.
4: I've secured my life belt.
1: I'm tied in.
3: Me too.
0: Excellent. Now, as I have explained to Jerry, we may expect an attempt to destroy this submarine any moment, any second. And when this attempt is made, the first indication of it will be a series of sharp and violent vibrations. We must be prepared to remain in our places and make no false moves. I will quickly cut off that stern section, thus changing the center of attraction in this boat and saving us from destruction.
1: Oh, we hope.
4: But, Joan, if you are afraid the Euclideans are going to send a destructive radio beam and our safety can be assured by dropping that stern section, why wait until they start sending out this beam?
0: This will be a constant musical note, Mother. And I am basing my plan of escape on the belief that Octavo is working to find the note which will destroy this boat as it now stands. If we were to change our structure before he strikes, he would know it instantly and would set about making ready to attack us as a smaller unit.
3: Well, that's sensible enough, June. Once he has sent out his constant note tuned to this sub, and you have thrown him out of range by dropping that section, he will be forced to start his experiments all over again, giving us at least a few hours in which to run for home.
0: Precisely, Captain.
1: You're sure understand it easy enough, Tex.
3: Well, I have studied the destructive power of a musical note.
4: You and I seem to be the only ones completely in the dark on this, Jerry.
1: Sure looks like it, Mrs. Gregory. But if Joan and the Captain know everything, we don't have to worry about knowing anything.
0: Silence!

0: several hours to find a new note for this smaller shell. We will utilize those hours by shooting to the surface and racing for Los Angeles.
1: Well, can you handle the boat now?
0: It will be difficult. Remain strapped in your seat. I will refuel with a double charge. We will travel vertically.
2: You mean you'll shoot this sub straight up through a mile and a half of water?
0: Precisely.
3: Boy, oh boy! Everybody hold on tight. We're going straight up.

0: 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Joan, you did it!
1: Good work, Joan. You saved the submarine.
0: Oh, Joan, that was wonderful. The boat was being shaken to pieces.
2: We were very near destruction for a few seconds. Now we are free. And as it should take Octavio...

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0: Once again, the Damon Runyon Theater brings you another story by the master storyteller, Damon Runyon. And this one, a story goes with it. And to tell it to you, here is Broadway.
1: Thanks. Well, it is of a racing time at Saratoga, and I am there. I am feeling fine because the night before this afternoon, I make a few pounds on some very willing dice. I am walking along when all of a sudden I spot Hot Horse Herbie. Now, Herbie is generally with empty pockets, and I know he knows I do all right. So I suddenly think of a place I have to be in the opposite direction. But just when I think I am out of reach, I hear...
2: Hello, Broadway.
1: Oh, hello, Herbie. What do you do, tunnel in the ground to come up in front of me?
2: Ah, you are not glad to see me.
1: Hysterical with happiness, so long.
2: Broadway...
1: The answer is no.
2: I do not ask you anything.
1: The gleam in your eye does.
2: I hear about you and the little cubes last night.
1: Herbie, I have got to pay the mortgage on the old farm in Indiana. I am sending a brother through college, and my sister in California wants to come home.
2: You are never in Indiana. You never have a brother, much less a sister.
1: How much, Herbie?
2: Broadway, I do not ask you for a red cent. I never open my kisser about dough. In fact, I just wish to wish you a good afternoon. Take it easy, Broadway. I will see you some other time.
1: Well, when Hot Horse Herbie walks away without putting a bite on me, all I am able to do is stand there with my mouth open. It is a very unusual situation. In fact, it is so unusual, it is practically impossible. And I look around me several times to be sure I am still in the world. However, Herbie has a reason. And what the reason is, I find out the next day. And I will tell you about it in a minute.

0: like I say, it comes up the next day. I am once again at the track when I feel a tap on my shoulder. I look around, and there stands Hot Horse Herbie.
1: I should not even speak to you after the way you treat me yesterday. Just like I am a leopard.
0: I am sorry. I figure you for a touch.
1: Hey, that reminds me.
0: I open my big mouth.
1: At Broadway, do you wish something good in the fort tomorrow?
0: Herbie, look, you have always got a horse that is something good. Only the other horses are never convinced.
1: I tell you, Broadway, this is a cinch. A sure thing.
0: Yeah, sure.
1: Broadway, it is a cinch. Do you wish to hear about it?
0: No.
1: Look,
0: what is the matter? What are you looking at?
1: Broadway, see that guy standing over there by the rail?
0: The sad-looking character?
1: Him. I dislike the way he stares at me.
0: Who is he?
1: I never see him before in my life.
0: He seems to know you because he is coming over. And you will excuse me
1: wait,
0: because...
1: Wait a minute. Stay with me. I do not like the looks of his character.
0: He is very hollow-eyed, like he does not sleep for nights and nights.
1: It is going to be a touch. Leave us go.
0: Yeah, now you know how it feels.
1: I have got to go. I have got...
2: Excuse me. I want to talk to you.
1: Me?
2: Both of you. I saw you around here.
0: There was something wrong, Mr....
2: My name is Harker. Steve Harker.
1: To me, that is a cold name. It means nothing.
0: I do not know it either.
2: I'm not real well known. Fact is, nobody knows me here.
1: Well, do not worry. You will get acquainted. Now, if you will kindly excuse my friend
2: please,
1: and I...
2: Please, just a minute. I want to ask you a favor.
0: Oh? What is that?
2: Do you know anybody with a gun for sale?
1: Broadway, does he say a Roscoe?
2: No, a gun.
0: Hey, look, Mr. Harder, why do you wish a heater?
2: Gun.
0: You have it your own way. Why do you wish a gun?
2: To kill myself.
1: Oh, is that all? Well, I may be able to give you the name of a guy who...
0: Herbie, what are you doing?
1: Doing this citizen a favor. He asks us, does he not?
0: Mr. Harder, why do you wish to kill yourself?
2: I lost all my money. All but $50.
1: He is a wealthy man and he wishes to knock himself over. He is nuts.
2: You don't understand. I had over $500. I don't dare go home to my girl.
0: Look, Mr. Harder, take the $50 and go home.
2: I live in Illinois.
1: Practically a foreigner.
2: Please, do me a favor and tell me...
0: No, go away. You are loony.
2: You can have the gun after I'm through with it.
0: Thanks. Come on, Herbie.
1: Yeah. Goodbye, Mr. Harder. For $50, I will...
0: Herbie, the guy is nuts. Leave him alone.
1: Broadway, you queer a deal for me. I know where I can get a Roscoe for $30. I take his 50 and make 20, and what does he care?
0: Herbie, I know where there is a nice, quiet job in the morgue. It will suit your personality fine.
1: I do all right this way. Why do I want a job?
0: Forget it. Now, goodbye.
1: Now, wait. I remember. I am telling you about something good in the fort tomorrow.
0: Never mind.
1: Broadway, you do not understand. This is not an ordinary tip. It is a special, extra special.
0: No!
1: Broadway.
0: What?
1: A story goes with it.
0: I do not care. A story?
1: A story.
0: Well?
1: Listen, you come with me.
0: Where?
1: To the stable. I wish you to see something.
0: What?
1: A horse by the name of Never Despair.
0: What? Herbie, I will not insult other horses I may wish to bet on by associating with that caterpillar.
1: I tell you, there is a story goes with it. And Broadway... A very good story.
0: Well, since Herbie puts it that way, there is nothing else but I go with him. We head for the stables, and Herbie leads me to a stall where Never Despair is. Now, this is a horse that even the guy who hollers he would give his kingdom for one would bite his tongue for saying such a thing. Anyway, Herbie looks around careful-like, and then addresses me thusly.
1: This is Never Despair.
0: Yeah, I read the nameplate. But even without it, there is no doubt. Once I see this pig in a race, and he is slower than the glue he should be.
1: Shh. He is going to win the fourth race tomorrow.
0: This is the first time in history one horse runs all alone in a race. Because that is the only way he...
3: Marty, is that you?
0: Who is that, Herb? It sounds like a doll.
1: Shh. It is Hybe, Louise.
3: Oh, I couldn't see.
4: I was back in the stall.
1: Oh, sure. Louise, this is my friend, Broadway.
4: Oh, sure. I've seen you, Mr. Broadway. How are you?
0: Just fine, little miss. And you? Oh,
4: wonderful. Did you come to look at Never Despair?
1: Yeah. We wish to give him the once-over.
4: He's not in very good shape, is he?
1: Well, one never knows about a horse.
0: That is right. One never knows.
4: Open the stall door for me, will you?
1: Oh, sure.
4: Thank you. It's a little hard getting around in a wheelchair.
1: Oh, you'll do all right, Louise.
4: Of course. It's all right, Mr. Broadway. Don't look so sad. I'm used to it. Ever since I was 9.
0: Oh? How old are you now, Louise?
4: 17.
1: Well, I hear Never Despair is running in the Ford tomorrow, Louise.
4: Yes, he is.
1: Mm-hmm. What do you think of his chances?
4: I don't know.
1: He never wins a race before.
4: But Dad won't give up.
1: That is the ticket. Never Despair. Just like his name.
4: We got a wonderful jockey, Marty Bowen.
0: Marty Bowen?
1: Yeah, but he is a great boy.
5: Yeah, that's right, Herbie. Great.
4: Marty, I didn't see you come up.
5: I came up the back way. What are you doing around here, Herbie?
1: Why, I just come to look over Never Despair.
5: Why?
1: Why?
4: Marty, what's the matter? Why are you looking like that?
5: I just don't like the idea of him coming around here. That's all.
1: Marty, you got me wrong.
5: Yeah, I guess so. How you feeling today, honey?
1: Me?
5: Shut up.
0: Herbie, let us go.
4: Oh, no, please don't go. I never get much chance to talk.
0: Okay, little miss.
5: Feeling any better, Louise?
4: Sure. I just told Herbie and Mr. Broadway that you're riding Never Despair tomorrow.
5: Oh, yeah. You told them, huh?
4: Why, yes. Shouldn't I?
5: Well, they'd find out anyhow. Now, look, baby. Maybe you'd better let me wheel you back to the hotel. You shouldn't be knocking yourself out like this.
4: All right. I'll be back in a minute. I left my coat in the tack room.
1: Well, I guess I will be going.
5: Just a second, Herbie.
1: Yeah?
5: What are you doing here?
1: Oh, just wandering around.
5: Then keep wandering.
1: What are you so touchy about, Marty?
5: Look, any time a guy like you comes around, there's something cooking.
1: There is. Like what, for instance, Marty?
5: Beat it, Herbie.
1: Well, sure. Come on, Broadway.
0: Yeah, like I say before, let us go. Now, it strikes me as very strange that a jockey like Marty Bowen is riding Never Despair. Also, it is more than just strange that Herbie knows something about the race. Also, Marty acts suspicious indeed. I am thinking about all this when Herbie says to me,
1: "Well, how does it look to you, Broadway?"
0: I am trying to figure that out, Herbie.
1: Mm-hmm. Now, what do you say if I tell you that the Fourth tomorrow is going to be a boat race?
0: Boat race? You mean that race is going to be fixed?
1: That is it?
0: You are crazy. It is practically impossible.
1: Not when a guy is in love with a dog.
0: Who is in love with who, and what has love got to do with horses?
1: Everything. Listen. It is fixed for Never Despair the Cup.
0: Now I know you are crazy. Why, if that nag so much as finishes the same day as the other GGs, the judges will look for something fishy.
1: Nevertheless, Never Despair will win.
0: For the last time, I ask you why.
1: Look, Marty is in love with Louise. Now, her old man owns Never Despair. But he has not got a nickel in the world.
0: Herbie, this story is getting more than somewhat mixed up.
1: If you will listen and not interrupt so much, I...
0: Go ahead.
1: All right. Now, Marty Bowen knows Never Despair has not got a chance. So, he fixes it with the other jockeys to take their time.
0: Well, he will be ruled off for life.
1: Only if anybody finds out about it.
0: So all the other jockeys in the race know.
1: But they will not tell.
0: Herbie, you stand there and tell me that a race is going to be a shoo-in for Never Despair, and 5 other jockeys take the chance of being set down for good? I do not believe it.
1: But all the jockeys know Louise. They feel very sorry for her, and they do it for her. They pick a race where there will be very little doping. That way, nobody gets hurt.
0: You mean Never Despair will win the purse?
1: Now you get it. And Louise will go to a specialist and be fixed up. There is a doctor that can do it, but he is expensive.
0: Well, look, why does not Marty just give Louise the dough if he is in love with her?
1: Marty does not have a dime.
0: Herbie, I do not like this.
1: Like it or not, that is the story I tell you.
0: Wait a minute. How do you know all about this?
1: I overhear a conversation between Marty and the other jockeys yesterday morning. They are in a hotel room next to mine. I just happened to be next to the wall at the time.
0: Oh, I see. So, what are you going to do?
1: Are we alone? Bet or never despair.
0: And you wish me to do the same?
1: Because you once do me a favor, I tell you all this.
0: Well,
1: look, you take it or leave it. I give it to you straight. You see Marty. You see Louise. You see how Marty acts. What more do you want?
0: With that, Herbie leaves me. Now, I do not like the sound of the whole thing. There are judges and stewards who keep racing on the level. And if anybody is caught putting a gimmick on the game, it is too bad. Now, what happens the next day in the fourth race and how things turn out is something indeed. And I will tell you about it in a minute.

0: And now, back to the Damon Runyon Theater and the famous story, A Story Goes With It.
1: Well, it comes up the next day, and I am at the track as per usual. I am still thinking about what Hot Horse Herbie tells me when he comes to me and says,
2: "The next race, is it, Broadway?"
1: "I know, I know."
2: "You are going to bet it?"
1: "Well, I... How about you, Herbie?"
2: "I am flat broke."
1: "Uh-huh. Now it comes up."
2: "Look, do I not show you the way? Do I not impart the secret to you? A fiver is all I ask."
1: "Well, okay, Herbert. Here is the fence."
2: "Well, now do not forget. Never despair. And whatever you do, Broadway, do not breathe a word to anyone."
1: "Look at the odds."
2: "Yeah, so far, never despair is due to go at 40 to 1. Broadway, you and me stand to collect a nice crop of letters. You... Hey, look. There is that character again."
1: "The place is full of characters. Which one do you refer to?"
2: "The guy who wishes to buy a gun to cease living with himself."
1: "Oh, yeah. He lamps us again."
2: "I have got a good notion to put him on to where he can pick up a rod. I'm getting tired of looking at him."
1: Hello, Mr. Hodder."
3: "Hello. Will you do me a favor?"
1: "Oh, you do not get hold of a gun yet, huh?"
3: "Nobody will sell me one."
2: "I have got a penknife, friend."
3: "Look, please, do me a favor."
1: "Mr. Hodder, why do you not go back to Michigan?"
3: "Illinois."
1: "All right, Illinois. Go back there and forget all this."
3: "Do me a favor."
2: "One track mind."
1: "What is the favor you wish, Mr. Hodder?"
3: "Well, I've been watching you two, and, well, you seem like you know your way around. I mean, you look like you know the horses. Please, tell me who's going to win the next race, the four. Please, I've got to do something."
1: "Well, will you forget about erasing yourself?"
3: "Yes."
1: "Okay. The winner of the fourth will be..."
2: "Calipers."
1: "Herbie."
2: "Calipers will win the fourth. In fact, it is a toss-up between Calipers, Loose Living, and Goose Pimples. They figure 1, 2, 3.
1: "Herbie, you are a..."
2: "I wish to do him a favor, Broadway. Play Calipers, Mr. Hodder."
3: "Calipers, Loose Living, or Goose Pimples?"
2: "That is the line."
3: Thank you very much. I appreciate this. Thank you. And goodbye."
1: "Herbie, that poor guy. What do you do to him?"
2: "You are going to give him never despair."
1: "He is broke. He wishes to bump himself."
2: "Look, I tell you, we cannot let this thing get out. Me and you are the only ones who know about never despair. We got to keep this thing honest."
1: "My, my, you have a wonderful sense of honesty."
2: "Look, I got to see a guy now. You got a few minutes to get to the windows and make your bet. And Broadway, in the future, do not forget who lets you in on this good thing."
1: Well, by this time, Never Despair is a 50-to-1 shot and looking worse all the time. I get to the window and make my bet, then go back and watch the race. Although, personally, I'm not interested in watching races, only in how they come out. Whew, I never see such a race. Calipers breaks fast, Loose Living is right in his heels with Goose Pimples third. Never Despair is where he figures, a good last. Then, when the Gigi's turn into the stretch, it seems that Calipers stops to wait for a streetcar. Loose Living seems to be running backwards, and Goose Pimples takes a sudden interest in running sideways. The other nags all develop a strange slowness. Then, out of nowhere, comes Never Despair with Marty Bourne using the whip. Never Despair wins by 2 lengths. Nobody can believe their eyes, least of all Never Despair, who is so surprised at winning that he does one more turn around the track before Marty can stop him. Then it comes up later, and I am tapped on the shoulder by one of the track Pinkertons. He takes me to an office, and who is there but Herbie, Marty Bourne, and Louise? Also, there is a judge who says as follows.
4: "All right, now that we're all here, I think we'd better have an explanation."
5: "Why are we here, Mr. Clayton?"
4: "Louise, where is your father?"
5: "Why, I don't know. He was at the paddock. Why?"
4: "Well, you see, we're..."
6: "Look, you got us here to spill a beef. What is it?"
4: "Bone, why did you take Never Despair as a mount? You could have had Calipers or Loose Living."
6: "I got to give reasons for liking a horse?"
5: "I don't understand, Mr. Clayton."
4: "Louise, I'm sure you had nothing to do with today's event."
5: "What do you mean?"
4: "Never Despair has never won a race before."
6: "So what? He runs a good race and wins. That's something new for a horse. Lots of them
4: keep
6: do it."
4: "Keep a civil tongue in your head, Bowen. You're in trouble. I'm waiting for a phone call right now, and if it tells me what I think, you've ridden your last race."
5: "Marty, what is he talking about? Please, somebody tell me.
6: It ain't nothing, baby. All you got to remember is that you got enough dough to go to that dock.
2: Since this conversation seems to be between everybody but me, I will go.
4: Sit down. You're not in the clear either.
1: Well, what about me? I do nothing. I am an innocent bystander.
4: After a little investigation, we learned that both of you were at Never Despair's stall yesterday. You talked with Marty Bowen there.
2: There's a law against visiting a horse?
4: No. But it seems odd that a well-known player like you are, Herbie, should take an interest in a horse that has never won a race.
5: You mean it was fixed? Marty, no.
4: It's all right, Louise. Now, we'll all sit by and wait for that phone call. It should come any moment.
6: Look, you gonna set me down? You got anything on me?
4: I don't know.
1: Herbie, I think I will kill you.
2: What for?
1: What for? Here I am.
4: You two stop mumbling. If you want to talk, speak up.
2: This is a private matter, Mr. Clayton.
4: I told you to. Now, we'll see. Hello, Clayton speaking. Oh, yes, go ahead. What? Oh, there's some mistake. You sure? Well, strangest thing I ever heard of. All right, Jim, thanks. I've been in this business 33 years, but I've never come up against anything like this.
6: What's that?
4: Nothing. Nothing at all.
2: Huh?
1: What do you mean?
4: I mean you can all get out of here. Go on, now get out.
6: You're letting us go?
4: That's what I said.
6: That phone call, it cleared me?
4: In a way, yes. Never Despair won the race. Against horses that should have beaten them by 10 lengths. By every standard, there should be something wrong.
6: You mean a fix, Mr. Clayton?
4: Yes. And when that happens, there's usually a large amount bet.
2: But what, Mr. Clayton?
4: But there was only one bet placed on Never Despair, and by someone who hasn't the remotest connection with any of you. Now get out of here!
1: So that is the real surprise. Herbie looks at me, and I look at Herbie. We all leave, and Louise is very happy, and Marty is likewise. We get back to the stable, where the scene is as follows.
6: Look, baby, first thing in the morning, you're leaving for New York. And in a week, you'll be out of that wheelchair, and you and me are going to get married.
5: Marty, if I thought for a minute that race was... Marty, I couldn't bear it.
6: You heard Mr. Clayton. Only one bet on Never Despair. Now, if it was going to be a boat race, wouldn't bets be laid?
5: Yes, I guess so.
2: Hey, sure, Louise. It is just a great break for Never Despair. That right, Broadway?
1: Well, I suppose so. Anyhow, it all ends all right.
6: And if anybody so much as says it was a fix. Understand, Herbie?
2: Yeah, sure.
6: Okay. Come on, Louise. We got to see about getting your stuff ready. Next week this time, you'll be out of that chair.
5: Goodbye, Herbie. Mr. Broadway.
1: Bye.
2: So long. Bye.
1: Herbie?
2: Huh?
1: I wish to ask you a question.
2: Oh?
1: Yeah. Do you put a bet on Never Despair?
2: Me? You see...
1: You do not, huh?
2: Well, I get to the window and I see the dancer. He gives me calipers as a sure winner.
1: Herbie, you are telling me that you let yourself get counted off of Never Despair?
2: Well, the dancer makes it sound so good that I think maybe I should not trust Marty Bowen. You know how it is. But you do all right, huh?
1: Herbie, I have got news for you.
2: Broadway, you are not going to tell me that you...
1: I put my lettuce on loose living.
2: What? But I tell you about Never Despair.
1: Well, I run into Regret, and he tells me to lay my role on loose living.
2: Oh, you are a dope. You let yourself be touted off a sure thing?
1: Herbie, what about you?
2: But that is different. Or is it different?
1: Herbie, who bets on Never Despair?
2: I do not know, but he must be a dope.
1: At 50 to 1, nobody is a dope. But we wonder who puts the bet on Never Despair. And we then give up wondering. We think it is the end of the whole thing. But it is not. And what the payoff is, I will tell you in a minute.

0: So the next day comes up. I and Herbie are sitting in front of the hotel where we are no longer staying due to lack of funds. We are very sad indeed. It is like Herbie says.
1: You see, Broadway, that is the trouble. You have got to trust people. Now, if we trust Marty Bowen... but we do not.
0: I am still wondering who puts the bet on Never Despair.
1: It is a mystery we will never solve.
0: Yeah. Well, what are we going to do?
1: I can think of nothing.
2: Hey, you too.
0: Who is that in that taxi?
1: I never see him before. Broadway, look.
2: Keep the change, Michael.
0: Potter.
1: He is all dolled up, new clothes, and look at that roll of dough.
0: Oh, no, it cannot be him.
2: I've been looking for you two, looking all over.
1: You wish a gun, Phil?
0: If you find one, leave us use it first.
2: Oh, no, I'm all right now. And I owe it all to you two.
0: You do? How does that figure?
2: You gave me a tip yesterday on the fourth race.
0: The wrong tip?
2: No, it was all right. It was a good tip.
1: Broadway, this guy is nuts.
2: Oh, you told me gallopers, loose living...
0: We know all that. But if you bet one of those...
2: Oh, but I didn't. I bet on the horse that had the least chance.
1: Never Despair.
2: Surely. I was going to lose all my money and then, well, jump in the river or something.
0: It is still not too late.
2: Why should I? With $2,500? It's more than I came here with. And I'm going home today.
1: But you...
2: Look, I know I shouldn't offer you money.
1: Do not use snap judgment.
2: You let me show you how grateful I am?
1: Oh, Mr. Harder, gratitude is a wonderful thing, and we would not deprive you of such a grand feeling.
2: Good. Here's $50 for each of you.
1: Mr. Harder, this is big.
2: Nothing at all. Well, thanks again, and goodbye. I'm going back to Illinois. Goodbye.
1: Bye.
0: Well, now we know.
1: $50 apiece. We are back in business.
0: I am going back to New York.
1: Wait, Broadway. $50 is nothing. Nothing at all. Look, we have time to get to the track. Now, I have a good thing in the sixth.
0: No, I am going back.
1: But, Broadway, this is a sure thing. Do I not tell you about Never Despair? Listen to me. This is a sixth.
0: I will not listen.
1: Broadway, there is a story goes with it.
0: I tell you what. What?
1: A story goes with it.
0: The story? Herbie, tell me the story.
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0: The Damon Runyon Theater with John Brown as Broadway is directed by Richard Sandville, and the story is adapted for radio by Russell Hughes. 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
4: I promised I'd avoid a gunfight if possible. But it looks as though it isn't possible. I have one bullet left. You may draw when you're ready.
5: Have Gun, Will Travel. Starring Mr. John Daner as Paladin. San Francisco, 1875. The Carlton Hotel, headquarters of the man called Paladin.
6: Go on, Mr. Paladin.
4: Well, at 7 o'clock, we could have champagne in the lounge.
6: Mm-hmm.
4: At 8 o'clock, dinner at the Peacock, something special.
6: Oh, I'm intrigued, Mr. Paladin. And then?
4: Coach ride to Barnaby's for crepes. Suzette's only Barnaby prepares a crepe. Mm. And after that, a liqueur back here by the fire in the lounge.
7: No.
4: Then?
6: What?
7: No.
4: Oh, hey, boy.
6: Who is this?
7: Me, number one for Mr. Paladin. Sorry, lady. No champagne. No peacock. No creepy Suzette. No liquors tonight. Wire come. You go. I know. You already packed.
4: Wire?
7: Here.
6: Bad news, Mr. Paladin?
4: Oh, dear lady, forgive me. Hey, boy. Send an answer to Tom Carter, Abilene. Just say, have gun, we'll travel.
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8: Here you are. Your bag, your saddle, and your gear. This is your hotel right here.
4: What's that?
8: Oh, folks from the Wild West show hold up in town right now. Most likely out of the West.
4: Out of the West, huh?
8: Yeah. The star attraction at Tomahawk Carter's Wild West show. Yeah, it was kind of frisky at times. Wouldn't go into the lobby by the front way if I was you.
4: And you wouldn't, huh?
8: Not with Alec cutting up before breakfast. She just might take it into her mind to shoot them buttons off in that fancy vest you're wearing.
4: Well, I'll chance it.
8: Well, just friendly advice, brother.
9: I'd like a room, please.
10: What?
9: A room. My name is Paladin.
10: Oh, yeah, well, just a minute. Now, hold on, Ella. Fun's fun, but enough. Oh!
11: You can jump, too.
10: Yeah, Ella.
11: Fancy pants
9: in
11: that fancy vest.
9: You speaking to me?
11: No one else, Ranger. You don't need a room. Boys, he needs a cage. I might even buy you a lemon squash later for fancy pants.
9: I'd prefer a whiskey if I felt like drinking, which I don't.
11: Say, you know who you're talking to?
9: I do.
11: I'm Ella West, and I can out-chew, out-ride, and out-cuss any man here. I can out-drink you, I can out-chew you, and I can out-spit you.
9: Possibly.
12: Hey, Ella, it's Tracy Calvert.
11: Tracy? Tracy, where?
2: Hi, Tracy. Now, you gonna let Ella take over your spot in the show?
12: Huh?
13: Morning, Ella.
11: I didn't see you come in, Tracy.
13: Why don't you answer Breed's question?
11: Well, I just might take your spot. For 2 cents, I'd run you out of town, pony boy.
13: Don't cut your price for me, Ella.
11: Why, you...
10: Break it up now, folks. Break it up. Drinks around Tomahawk Carter. Everybody.
9: I won't talk to you, Ella. You too, Tracy. That squabbling's got to stop.
11: You find me in the bar. Come on, Breed.
2: Well, sure thing, Ella. Come on.
9: Yeah, what was it this time, Tracy?
13: The same thing it always is, Mr. Carter.
9: Well, wrap me in buffalo hide, Paladin.
14: Hello, Tom. Hello.
9: Oh, you're a sight in
14: well,
9: him. That's a real sight.
14: Tom.
9: Yes, sir. Tracy, this Mr. Paladin. He knew me way back when I was making an honest living. Tracy Calvert.
14: I've seen you ride, Mr. Calvert. Laramie, Wyoming, 71, when you took the grand prize.
13: I had a lucky day, Mr. Paladin.
9: We got powwow to make.
13: Well, I'll run along, Mr. Carter.
9: No. No, you stick here, Tracy. I got bad trouble, and I want you to handle it, Paladin.
14: Save your money, Tom. I never saw a man you couldn't handle.
9: It ain't a man. That little gal I want gentle tonight.
14: Tom, there's one wild thing man will never civilize. Woman. And if you mean that one, I'm afraid there'll be no pleasure in failing.
9: That little gal in there happens to be Ella West. 24 years old, she's already more of a name than Calamity Jane, Cimarron, Rose, and Belle Star lumped together. I got her in my show, and I got damage bills to prove it. And I'm going to lose my shirt even before I get my show together if something ain't done.
14: And you'll lose more when you get on the road.
13: There's a million people want to see Ella West, Mr. Paladin.
14: Darling of the frontier, heart of gold, yes, I've seen the write-up.
9: She's fast with a gun, and she can ride like a Comanche.
14: She has to be more than that. Ella West is a legend, Tom, a romantic illusion. Your audience will expect you to bring it to life.
9: That's right.
14: And instead, you'll produce a repugnant, grimy-faced, loud-mouthed little shrew.
13: Well, I don't figure Ella's as bad as all that, Mr. Paladin.
14: Oh, how long have you known her?
13: She joined the show last month.
14: Well, my question was, how long have you known her, Mr. Calvert?
13: If you don't mind, I'll look in on the stock.
9: Tracy and Ella was raised in the same part of the country. Learned shooting and riding together.
14: Let him tame her. He seems to have a personal interest.
9: Now, doggone it, we're old
14: friends. Tom, you're talking about making a show horse out of a wild, mean-tempered colt. Now, that takes more than taming. It means crushing its spirit, rebuilding it from the ground up. With a horse, the odds are 10-1 for failure.
9: Yeah, I guess I knew it wasn't any use all along. I could have made a fortune with her.
14: That's why I want 10% of the entire season's gate if I succeed.
9: You ain't changed, have you?
14: I hope that's a compliment.
9: It ain't never stealing to ask what you're worth.

0: What do you want?
1: This here's Mr. Paladin, Ella.
0: Oh, Fancy Pants.
1: He come here to learn you some things.
0: You ain't gonna learn me nothing.
2: Correct. My function is to teach. You will do the learning.
0: I quit.
2: Fair off time. She just resigned.
0: Wait just a blasted minute here. If anyone gets runned off, it's gonna be him.
2: Go along, Tom. I'll talk to you later.
1: I'll be in the saloon.
2: Now then, sit down, Miss West. Mind if I smoke?
0: No. Go ahead. Try lighting that cigar now, Fancy Pants.
2: That will be two deductions from your wages, the cost of the cigar and the bullet damage.
0: You're kind of a cool one, Fancy Pants, but you ain't gonna make no lady out of me.
2: First, you're not worth 2 cents to the show as a lady, and second, that would be impossible in the first place.
0: Why, you... you took my gun!
2: It'll be less noisy that way. Now, sit down, please. Better? Although your audiences will expect you to be somewhat different from the average woman, they will expect certain fundamental manners. The essence of showmanship is to be different without being obnoxious.
0: You're a lily-livered, fancy-talking dude. I'll run you out of town by morning.
2: I believe you made the same ridiculous threat to Tracy Calvert.
0: Him, too. Tracy said anything to you about me, I'll kill him.
2: There's a ring of honesty in that threat, Miss West. However, he said nothing. I was merely speculating. Are we ready?
0: If you've got something to learn me, I mean teach me, then get on with it. But keep your nose pulled in, dude.
2: Incorrect.
0: I gotta eat, don't I?
2: You don't reach with a fork and spear a slice of bread. You pick it up with
0: now,
2: your
0: just
2: hand.
0: A minute.
2: And you never speak with your mouth full. Now, it's one thing to act homespun. It's quite another.
0: Breed!
3: You wearing a gun, dude?
2: It's quite another to create revulsion. I suggest you confine your idiosyncrasies to calling the food littles and complaining over the lack of buffalo.
3: I asked you a question, dude.
2: I heard you.
3: Because if you ain't got a gun, you better get one. I'm going to teach you some manners.
0: Drop it.
3: Ellie, you've been tied to this dude for 2 days. Now, you like it or something?
0: I'm going along because there's money in it. You know an easier way, Breed?
3: Yeah. All right, Ella. You say the word when you need me.
2: Breed seems to resent me almost as much as you do.
0: I can handle Breed for you, dude.
2: No need, Miss West. When the time comes, I'll handle him myself. Remember, just pretend I'm a newspaper reporter.
0: Get on with it.
2: Another question, miss. Tell us about your parents.
0: My old man was a stinking drunk, and the old lady was worse. She was always...
2: You are talking to reporters.
0: Well, then let them make it up like they've been doing all along.
2: Mention the homestead.
0: Homestead? It was a stinking sow pen. You can ask Tracy Calvert. It was so bad you couldn't believe it.
2: I'm sorry.
0: You wouldn't feel so blasted up if you got rut up like that.
2: You knew Tracy Calvert then?
0: Oh, yeah. I knew him. We was kids then. His daddy had a nice spread of land. You should have seen Tracy's house. All painted inside and out with a fence around it. And Tracy's ma all starched up and nice. She gave me a dress once. My old lady traded it for some whiskey. Now, Tracy'd have laughed if he'd ever seen me wearing it anyhow.
2: I think I understand.
0: What?
2: About you, Tracy Calvert.
0: Do you? Yeah, maybe you do it that. You're kind of a strange one yourself. I didn't know real men came in fancy pants. What I mean is, we ain't doing so bad, are we?
2: I don't know.
0: He's sort of like you. Everything I wasn't, Tracy wasn't. Everything I didn't have, he did. When he was real little, his mom let me stay one night. She come in and pulled the cover up and kissed me. I was 16 and he was 18 when they was going to move away. Maybe he wasn't growed up yet, but I was. I was growed up plenty. I didn't ask Tracy to marry me, just take me with him. I'd do anything if he would. He could cut me up into little pieces if he wanted to. Just take me. I never said the same thing since, but I'm saying it to you. I ain't what folks think. No man's never touched me. You take me with you when you go back to San Francisco. I wouldn't be afraid with you. Maybe just kiss my cheek and say something nice. I don't want to be in no show, printed in no paper. I just want somebody to know I'm alive. Please.
2: No.
0: What's the matter?
2: Look at yourself. You're still that grimy 16-year-old kid pretending she's a man. You don't compete with women because you're afraid to.
0: Paladin.
2: Find the man who wants the smell of the stables and ask him to take you away. then you and Mr. Breed deserve each other.
0: And he can have me just as soon as he kills you!
4: Do you see speed laws and other regulations as restrictive, or do you look upon them as protective? When a police officer writes a summons for traffic violations, do you see him as an enemy or a friend? Your life may depend on your attitudes. Statistics clearly indicate that where laws are obeyed, deaths go down. It's no secret that emotional immaturity is the major factor in our accident rate. How else but childish can you describe the notion that breaking a traffic regulation is a way of getting away with something? What could be more infantile than believing one can prove his superiority by ignoring a stoplight? Unfortunately, too many drivers on the road subscribe to that kind of emotional outlook. The result is tragic. Almost 85% of all traffic accidents in America are caused by careless, childish driving. We hope you know our traffic laws and the people who enforce them are there to help save your life.
5: He's a nasty one, Mr. Paladin.
2: Come along if you like.
6: Well.
2: Good afternoon, Ella. I heard you wanted to see me, Mr. Breed.
6: Oh, yeah. I didn't recognize you first, wearing them big boys' clothes.
5: You're carrying your play-acting too far this time, Ella.
0: Play-acting? I've shot men for less.
5: That's kid talking. We aren't kids anymore.
0: Shut up, Tracy!
6: You heard the lady, Tracy. Shut up and get out. Me and Fancy Pants gonna settle something.
0: I changed my mind, Breed. I don't want no killing.
6: Honey, we made a bargain. You're gonna keep it all the way.
2: Tracy, take her to one side. You, barkeep, pour 5 shots and set them up in a line.
7: Yes, sir.
6: What's this?
2: I promised Tom Carter I'd avoid a gunfight if possible.
6: Oh, you ain't got no choice, Fancy Pants.
2: All poured?
7: Yes, sir.
2: Good. Now then, Mr. Breed, I have 1 bullet left. Please, draw whenever you're ready.
6: Well,
2: are you going to draw?
6: I didn't.
2: If you aren't going to draw, I suggest that you find Tom Carter, hand in your resignation, and start traveling. Now. Lessons continue at 7, Miss West, in my room. Please be on time.

0: Well?
1: I got myself some female clothes. Cost more than genuine buckskin. I took a bath, too.
0: Well, come in.
1: Yeah. Tracy Calvert's right. If I ain't a woman, I ain't nothing. I'll go if you want me to.
0: You look very nice, Miss Wayne.
1: Well, you don't have to say that.
0: It happens to be true. You come off surprisingly womanly in a dress.
1: Store sold me a lot of lashings and crossropes to go underneath.
0: It is not considered good taste to discuss undergarments.
1: I'm sorry. Only thing that threw me was my top notch is worse than plaiting a cow pony's tail. I still hate you. Kind of. Yeah, you smile and go ahead. I don't blame you. I'm clumsy and I talk ignorant and I guess a few yards of silk don't help the likes of me much.
0: Wise man judges by the lady's smile.
1: I think I felt better when you was whooping my knuckles and telling me not to spear my bread. Golly, that's the first nice thing you said to me.
0: I'm dealing with a woman now.
1: You're dealing with a shaky one. You just being kind to me.
0: A woman needs kindness only when she has no virtues, Ella.
1: I wouldn't want you to say anything out of pity.
0: Pity isn't included in the course. Come in.
2: Mr. Paladin, I would... Holy lovely jumping toads.
1: Hello, Tracy.
2: Why, Ella, you... Well, I... Gosh.
1: What's the matter, Tracy?
2: Well, Ella, I've never seen you in... I mean, your hair, your eyes, Ella. You're a lady, Ella.
1: Am I, Tracy?
2: You sure are, and I'll kill the man who says you ain't. I'm sorry for what I said to you, Ella, about not being a lady. But doggone it, you've changed.
0: She changed for you, Mr. Kelton.
2: Huh?
0: She'll tell you herself in time. But she'd like it very much if you just kept that silly look on your face and kept thinking of her as a lady.
2: Oh, I will, Ella. I swear I will, honest. What'd I do wrong? Did I offend you?
1: No, Tracy. No, dear Tracy.
2: Now, Ella, don't cry. Mr. Paladin, what do I do now?
0: Take your lady in your arms, Mr. Kelvin, and never let her go.

0: How are things in Abilene Town, Mr. Paladin?
1: In Abilene Town, things are going smoothly. And how are things here in San Francisco?
0: Smoothly.
1: Specifically, the young lady I never dined with, is she still registered here?
0: Oh, yes.
1: Then will you please take her this note and tell her I'm back?
0: I'd do it, but her husband no like.
1: A husband?
0: She get married 2 days ago.
1: I mean...
0: But a Spanish dancer registered today. Very nice. Oh, you catch him up for dinner, eh?
1: The Spanish dancer?
0: Oh, boy.
1: Hey, boy, take that note up to the Spanish dancer with my compliments.
0: Same note?
1: Same note.
2: No one we know of approves of wasting money. In spite of that, however, we Americans are often guilty of wasting our money by the uses we make of our government facilities. Take the operation of the post office, for example. Mostly out of habit, many offices and individuals post outgoing mail at the end of the day. In so doing, they leave post office employees with too little work to do at other times of the day. In addition, we forget to include zone numbers as part of the address. In both ways, we're slowing down the entire system for delivering mail and adding to the cost of our postal operation. The problem is simple enough to solve. Start solving it tomorrow. If you'll arrange to post letters and packages earlier in the day and include zone numbers on the return address as well as the outgoing address, you'll help our post office operate more efficiently for you and at less cost, too. Remember, for faster, more economical service, mail early in the day and include zone numbers.

Have Gun, Will Travel. 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Tonight's story was written by Gene Roddenberry and adapted for radio by John Dawson. Featured in the cast were Virginia Gregg, Sam Edwards, Harry Bartell, Lawrence Dopkin, Lynn Allen, and Barney Phillips. Hugh Douglas speaking. 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
1: I came across Mr. Kipling in the meadow by the church. 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

0: This is Nightline, the line that's open at the right place at the right moment, and this is Walter O'Keefe. Good evening, and here's our first Nightline call tonight from Hollywood. Groucho Marx and You Bet Your Life. Hey, George, you tell us, what is tonight's secret word?
1: Ladies and gentlemen, the secret word is people. P-E-O-P-L-E.
2: Really?
1: You bet your life. 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
3: In centuries past, this was the sound that used to get the news around. Yes, in centuries past, the people on one side of the hill beat the drum to share the news of the world with the people on the other side of the hill. And since the world in those days was a smaller, more easygoing world, this was enough to get the news around. Ours is a chaotic age with critical events.

0: crashing across the face of the earth. Fortunately for us, we can keep up with these events because we have at our fingertips the fastest means of communication ever devised. We have radio. And NBC Radio, with news on the hour, keeps you alerted to world events wherever they happen, as soon as they happen. From ages primitive to present, people have wanted to keep up with events. And in our day and age, this is the sound that really gets the news around. This is Leon Pearson inviting you to keep up with the news on the hour all day, every day, over most of these NBC stations.
1: Here he is, the one, the only...
2: Well, here I am again with a chance for each of our couples to win up to $10,000. And if any of them say the secret word, they'll win an extra $100.
3: Groucho, I
2: now,
3: have...
2: Now, who's first, George? You're supposed to wait until I say who's first.
3: Oh, am I?
2: You can be replaced, you know.
3: Mr. Stephen Perkins is waiting to
2: Stephen
3: talk.
2: Foster, isn't it?
3: No, Stephen Perkins is this gentleman's name.
2: Oh,
3: he's
2: this
3: waiting.
2: Is not the songwriter, huh?
3: No. Groucho, I have Mr. Stephen Perkins waiting to talk to you, and his
2: you
3: partner...
2: You said that, George.
3: His partner is a special guest... Mrs. Catherine Godfrey, and I think I might mention here that Mrs. Godfrey is Arthur Godfrey's mother.
2: Well, shucks. Well, welcome to the next life. Say the secret word and you'll divide an extra $100. It's a common word, something you see every day. Well, what do you know? Arthur Godfrey's mother, huh?
4: People say, are you related to him? And I say, I'm his producer.
2: No. Oh. Well, you said the secret word, people. So you and your partner over here split $100. So now you're already $50 ahead. Okay. Back where you came from, huh? You're Stephen Perkins?
5: Yes, sir.
2: Where are you from, Mr. Perkins?
5: Marblehead.
2: No, I don't want a description of you. I just want to know... All I want to know is where you hail from.
5: And then...
2: Where are you
5: from? I went
2: from?
5: To the Granite State.
2: Oh, the Granite
5: Born
2: State.
5: Born in Marblehead.
2: Well, tell
5: Granite.
2: Us something about Marblehead. What was your boyhood like there?
5: Didn't have one there.
2: What was it like in New Hampshire?
5: It was mighty cold. Mighty cold.
2: Mighty cold. Say, you're a regular fountain of information, aren't you? Steve, you said it was cold back there in New Hampshire. We don't have cold winters in California, you know. We just have colds. But I know what it's like back there in the winter because, you know, I was brought up in the East. How'd you like it as a boy, for instance, in the winter? How would you get to school?
5: Well, we used to have to walk to school. We used to plow through a lot of snow. Some mighty cold, cold weather.
2: Well, that's admirable. Those are the things that made America great. Nothing could stop the children of those days from achieving an education. Now, how far was the school from your home?
5: 3 blocks.
2: Well, you were a real pioneer, weren't you, huh?
5: Mm-hmm.
2: 3 blocks. When I was in school, I had to go 10 blocks.
5: Heavens.
2: Yeah, well, these were cell blocks in a reform school. Catherine, where are you from?
4: New York City.
2: New York City, huh? And well, when were you born?
4: I was born in 1879 in Oswego, New York.
2: You swing on who in New York?
4: Oswego, New York.
2: Oh, I thought you said you had Oswego in New York. By the way, how does it feel to be the mother of a famous celebrity?
4: Oh,
2: what did you say his name was?
4: Arthur Godfrey.
2: Arthur, Godfrey, yeah. Catherine, you seem interested and alert in what's going on around you. How do you spend your time? Do you have any particular projects and interests?
4: I'm a composer, and I write music, and I brought you 2 marches. I have them for you later.
2: Oh, good.
4: And I play the organ, the piano, everything I can lay my hands on. I have a hammer.
2: Well,
4: organ,
2: could you play him? You could lay your hands on him.
4: And I am quite a cut-up. You give me a piece of paper, I'll cut
2: you
4: something
2: out. Piece
4: of
2: paper?
5: Check with you.
2: Well, I don't have
4: No,
2: any.
4: I don't want that. I want a piece of that white paper. That
2: this? This is cardboard. Could you do it
4: on
2: this?
4: Yes, I can do it with that. And do you know
2: the
4: what
2: thing
4: the...
2: is, if you cut that up, your name is on there,
4: that's
2: and I won't
4: right.
2: know who
4: I'm
2: you are.
4: Cut up anyway. You know what the telephone number is of the Garden of Eden?
2: The telephone number of the Garden of Eden?
4: Yeah.
2: No, what is it?
4: 281 Apple.
2: That's mighty good.
4: I gave you a cigar instead of a pipe.
2: No, you gave me a pipe instead of a cigar. Why did you do that? Do you object to cigar smoking? That's rather good, isn't it, huh?
4: No glasses.
2: You see them?
4: I can cut your name out, but you have to have a typewriter paper to do it.
2: No, well, I don't. I haven't even got a typewriter.
4: Well,
2: now, Catherine, I want you to be honest. Do you think this really looks like me?
4: No.
2: You know what it looks like, don't you? It looks more like one of those tea bags that your son is always holding up. Well, you're a charming couple, and I've certainly enjoyed talking to both of you. And, Catherine, I think your son is a real big talent. And when you see him, you give him my regards on another network. You think he's going to be happy with your appearance here tonight?
4: He doesn't know it.
2: Well, he will if he sees it,
4: well,
2: won't he?
4: Or
2: doesn't
4: he
2: watch?
4: What can he do? It's all over.
2: Yeah. But do you think he'll enjoy it?
4: Well, he must.
2: I mean, does he approve of you having a theatrical career?
4: It's fun.
2: Huh?
4: When I'm out. I do lots of club work. I sing and recite and read and everything else at clubs. Women's clubs.
2: Yeah. Well, I mean, but does he approve?
4: Well, he'd rather stay at home and knit, but I'm not going to.
2: You're the boss, though, aren't you?
4: I'm the boss
2: yeah.
4: for myself.
2: Well, you just keep throwing your weight around. You selected United States geography, and I'm going to ask you some questions. If you miss two in a row, you're out. If you get four in a row right, you win $1,000. Now, what state is famous for its bluegrass region?
4: Kentucky.
2: Kentucky.
6: You have one right.
2: Now, talk it over before you answer, because he might have a different answer.
4: We couldn't.
2: What state lies directly north of Louisiana? Now, talk it over.
4: Arkansas.
2: Arkansas is right, yeah.
6: You have two right. Two more right, and you'll have $1,000.
5: Good.
2: Now, what city is the Alamo?
5: That's in Texas.
2: What city?
4: San Antonio
2: is right.
6: You're almost there. Get the next one right, and $1,000 is yours.
2: Now, which of our state capitals is situated at the highest altitude?
5: I would say Denver.
4: Washington.
5: I'll just say Denver.
4: Denver? Denver.
2: Well, I'm glad you have different answers because you're both wrong. It happens to be Santa Fe, New Mexico.
4: Oh?
2: That's a fooler, isn't it, huh?
6: Well, now you have one wrong. If you get the next one wrong, the game is over.
2: Now, what state is known as the land of sky blue water?
5: From the Minnesota. Land
2: of sky blue water.
5: That's Minnesota.
2: Minnesota is right.
6: Well, you're back on the right track. You have one right now.
5: Good.
2: Now, what state lies directly east of Oregon?
5: Wait a minute.
2: Cork it
4: over.
2: East
4: of Montana.
2: Well, what do you decide
4: east
2: on?
4: East of Montana, west.
5: You said east of Oregon, did you not?
2: East of Oregon.
5: Idaho.
4: Oh, I thought you said east of Montana.
2: Well, do you agree with that, Captain?
4: Yes, Idaho.
2: Well, he's right. It was Idaho.
4: I thought you said east of
2: Montana. And you're pretty near talking him out of the money, eh?
6: Well, you have two right anyway.
2: In what state do you find Bunker Hill?
4: Massachusetts.
2: Massachusetts is right.
5: We agree on that. That's
2: now you got three right.
6: The next one right, and you'll have your $1,000.
2: The Lake of the Woods projection is the northernmost point of the United States. In what state is it?
5: That's in Minnesota, primarily. You agree to that?
4: Minnesota.
2: They haven't given it. Yeah, Minnesota? It's a good thing you got him here tonight, Catherine. Minnesota is right.
6: And you have four in a row, so you win $1,000.
5: Oh, that's good. Now
2: you've won $1,000. Now you can keep it and quit, or else you can come back later and try to double your money. You might even get a chance at $10,000. So go over there and sit down and think about it.
5: Well.
2: And thanks for being on the show.
1: In just a moment, our second couple will join Groucho to play You Bet Your Life. Open a beer.
7: Why, it sounds like Pabst.
1: Pabst.

0: Pabst Brewing Company, Milwaukee.
1: All right, George, carry on. Who's our next couple? Who's on deck?
2: Groucho, Miss Ziva Rodan and Mr. Murray Rose
1: are
2: standing.
1: On deck?
2: No, they're just standing by to talk to you.
1: Standing by what?
2: They're standing by the outside here. Would you please come in, folks, and meet Groucho Marx now?
1: Welcome to You Bet Your Life. Say the secret word and divide an extra $100. It's a common word, something you see every day. Murray Rose and Ziva Rodan, is that right?
3: Right.
1: Well, you're an attractive young couple. And Ziva, I'll start with you. And what I'd like to do is wind up with you. Now, what kind of a name is Ziva?
3: Ziva is an Israeli name. It means sunshine.
1: It does, huh?
3: Yes.
1: Well, would you mind coming a little closer? I'd like to get sunburned before the evening. Are you from Israel?
3: Yes, I am.
1: You
3: I was
1: are.
3: Born in Haifa.
1: Yeah. You speak very good English. Did you learn it in Israel?
3: Well, basically, yes, but I went to school in St. Louis, Missouri.
1: St. Louis? Why did you go to St. Louis school? Did you like the draft beer there with your lunch?
3: Well, I have an uncle who is a psychiatrist in St. Louis, and he invited me to visit with them for a couple of years, and I finished high school there. And then I went back to Israel and joined the army.
1: Joined the army? What did you do in the army? General housework? Or?
3: No, the first 2 months I went through a basic training just like a regular soldier, and then I was placed under in the entertainment division.
1: You entertained the whole army?
3: Well, not quite the whole army at once, you know.
1: What did you do in the army? I mean, what did you do in the army?
3: Oh, I danced and I sang and I...
1: Is this while the war was on? You were singing and dancing?
3: Of course.
1: They have dancers in the army in Israel?
3: Well, it's something like the USO, you know.
1: Apparently, the Gaza Strip isn't what I thought it was.
3: It isn't.
1: No wonder they've been fighting over it.
3: You know.
1: I'll get around to you in a moment, Ziva. And get started with this character here. You're Murray Rose, huh?
4: Right.
1: Now, where are you from?
4: From Australia, Groucho.
1: Whereabouts? Were you born under a kangaroo? Or?
4: I was born in Birmingham, England.
1: You just said you were from Australia.
4: Well, I was born in Birmingham, England, and I traveled to Australia when I was one, and I've been living there in Sydney ever since.
1: Well, what are you doing here?
4: I'm studying. I'm a student down at SC, Southern California.
1: Oh, I didn't know they had any students at USC. What are you studying there?
4: I'm taking a course in television and cinema from the point of view of acting and directing and producing.
1: What did you do in Australia? Is that the way you pronounce it? Australia?
4: Australia.
1: Yeah.
4: Well, I've been swimming since I was three.
1: You must have more barnacles on you than the Queen Mary. How old are you?
4: 19.
1: I thought you were around 30. You're not old enough for this girl.
3: Oh, yes, she is.
1: This kid talks for herself, huh? Have you achieved anything as a swimmer?
4: I've had quite a good success. Yes.
1: Have you been on any big swimming meets?
4: I was in the recent Olympic Games in 1956 in Melbourne.
1: Really?
4: Uh-huh.
1: Well, you had some stiff competition, as I recall, in the Olympics. How did you make out?
4: I did quite reasonably. I won 3 gold medals.
1: This is... This is what is known as typical British understatement. Isn't that something of a record, 3 gold medals?
4: I believe so, yes. The last person to do it was Johnny Weissmuller in 1924.
1: Oh, then he wound up a tree. Now, Murray, do you have any particular secrets for winning gold medals? Any training rules that we'd be interested in that would help these... people out front, for example?
4: Well, I restrict myself to no drinking, no smoking, no late nights, no dates.
1: How about diet? Do you eat anything special, like steaks and strawberry shortcake and things like that?
4: Well, to you, I probably have quite an unusual diet. I don't eat meat or fish or poultry, and instead I eat a lot of fresh fruits and vegetables. And at the same time, I stay away from most devitalized and unprocessed foods, such as white sugars and white flours.
1: Well, if you don't eat meat and fish, where do you get your proteins?
4: Well, from such foods as nuts and soya beans and yogurt, wheat germ.
1: Well, now, let me get this straight. You don't have any late hours, no smoking, no drinking, no girls,
4: you said it.
1: No steaks,
4: no.
1: And no sweets.
4: That's right.
1: Well, when you're out there swimming, have you ever thought of just drowning yourself? Well, you're a lovely couple, and if you don't get married tonight, you both ought to have your heads examined. Now, you selected world geography. I'm going to ask you some questions. If you miss two in a row, you're through. If you get four in a row right, you win $1,000. What is another name for the Republic of Ireland? It's one word.
3: Ire?
1: That'll do. Could be Aaron, too.
2: You now have one right.
1: I used to know a boy in Ireland. He was an Aaron boy. No, it's E-R-I-N. Cologne is the city on the Atlantic side of the Panama Canal. What is the city on the Pacific side?
3: It isn't
1: France, isn't it? Mm-hmm. Take a guess. Well, the bell is rung. Well, it's Balboa. Abyssinia is the former name of what country?
3: Persia?
1: No. Gee, you ought to know this. Ethiopia.
2: Well, that's
1: well, I'm
2: too
1: sorry.
2: Long in a row.
1: Sorry. I was hoping you were going to win some money.
3: Oh, me too.
1: All right, I'm going to give you one more question for $100, and please don't help because it's rather difficult. Are you ready? What color was the old gray mare? Pink, that's right. Sorry you didn't win more, but thanks anyway
3: Thank
1: for being with us,
3: much.
1: And I know you're going to have a very successful
3: Thank
1: future,
3: you
1: and
3: much.
1: You too.
4: Thanks, Groucho.
1: You'll get along swimmingly.
4: Before I go, I'd just like to say I'd like to donate my money to the community chest.
1: Oh.
4: Because I come under the rules of the Pacific Coast Conference and they don't allow me to accept money at the present.
1: Oh. Well, you're a fine young fellow and I'm sure you're going to be a great success. And thanks for being here.
0: We'll find out if our first couple will try for $10,000 in just a moment.
5: Hi, folks. This is Pat O'Brien, speaking to you about the many things crippled children need. Special care, muscle training, special schooling, to name just a few. But most of all, they need to belong. They need to be part of the everyday life about them, to play in the sunshine, to be accepted by other children. Have you ever listened to the slow shuffle of young feet heavy with braces that reach from shoes to hips? Or the measured tapping of the child who must walk with crutches when he plays? If you have, I'm sure you've found yourself wishing that every child could walk or run freely. That is what crippled children wish, too. And you and I have a part to play in making some of their wishes come true. One of the ways to do this is by giving. To Easter Seals, so that more crippled children may have special care and treatment. Or you can contribute directly to crippled children in care of your local post office.
1: George, we're ready to see who wants to get a crack at all this fabulous money.
2: All right, here's Stephen Perkins and Mrs. Catherine Godfrey. Would you come back out here again, please?
1: Now, if you decide to try for the 10 and you fail, you wind up with a total of 500. Now, what are you going to do?
6: Well, I think I will let him do it, and I'll back up.
1: Well, congratulations on winning the 500. Now, take a seat over there. Now, Mr. Perkins, you're going to try for the big money, huh?
7: Yes, I'll go on.
1: Now, think of a number between 1 and 10.
7: Nine.
1: Well, give the wheel a turn.
7: Okay.

0: Well, you chose nine and came up four, so this question is worth $1,000. You ready?
1: All ready.
0: The Emporia, Kansas Gazette became nationally famous through the efforts of its wise and gifted editor. For $1,000, who was this outstanding small-town newspaper man?

0: What have you got?
1: That was Mr. White.
0: That was William Allen White is right. Yes, he said. For a country boy from New Hampshire, you've done pretty well. Now, you've got $1,000. What are you going to do with all that money?
1: Well, I don't mind hard work, but that's a difficult decision, and I think I'll let Mrs. Birkin decide.
0: Oh. Well, congratulations, and thanks for being with us. You bet your life.
2: 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Directed by Robert Dwan and Bernie Smith. Music by Jack Meekin. This is George Fenneman reminding you to tune in again next week, same time, same station, to hear the one, the only Groucho. And see Groucho every Thursday evening on NBC television. You Bet Your Life is heard by our armed forces around the world.

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1: 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Very nice, young Harold. 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
9: We left Sonny and Buddy in a dangerous spot. As they started for the hotel, they saw the gangster's yellow sedan approaching, and soon the car stopped, and the men called for Sonny and Buddy to hand over the map. But our little adventurers had no idea of doing this, and they started to run as fast as they could toward their hotel. But the bandits were right behind them, and Sonny and Buddy darted into an alley. Now we'll see what's happening. Here they are.
10: They've got us cornered in this blind alley. We can't get out. What do we do?
11: Let's hide behind some of these boxes and beer cake. Okay.
12: No use trying to get away, kid. We've got you.
10: Listen, Buddy. The only thing we can do is to try to stop them some way until we can open one of these doors or windows and crawl in one of these stores.
11: Sonny, crouch down behind one of these beer cakes. And when they come by, we'll roll one right out in front of them and trip them.
10: Okay. Quiet now. Here they come.
12: Where'd they go, Joe?
13: They're hiding somewhere, but we'll get them. They can't get away.
12: Ouch! The little devil, try to break my leg, will you?
11: It works, Sonny. Come on, run.
12: Pick yourself up off the ground, Joe. Run it down. Hurry up.
10: Try that door, Buddy, while I see if I can open this window. It's locked.
11: Yeah, and so is this window.
10: Check out. Here they come.
11: Here, trip them with another beer keg while I break the glass in this window.
10: Okay. Here goes the barrel.
11: And here goes the window.
10: Ouch! Come on, Sonny. Crawl in this window, quick.
11: All right. Kick out the rest of the glass as you go through. And careful, don't cut yourself.
12: You can't get away from us. We'll get you yet.
13: Now they're crawling through the window, Chief. Come on, we've got to get them now.
12: Here, what are you doing there?
13: It's a cop. Get through the window, quick.
14: Oh, Americano, eh? Borders, eh? Come on now, I got you. So, you are going to rob the store, eh? You break the window and steal.
13: We didn't break the window, and we're not robbing the place.
14: Come on and tell it to the jerk.
13: You can't arrest us. We haven't done anything.
14: Yeah, we hear that all the time.
11: Oh, boy. Did that policeman save our lives? Come on, Sonny. Let's go and tell the sheriff what happened.
10: All right. The sheriff will be disappointed because he wasn't here to capture them.
11: Look. There's the sheriff now.
14: Hey, Sonny, come here quick. I've got news that's what's dividing.
10: Yeah, we've got news too, Sheriff.
14: Well, get in the car and let me tell my foot. We're on the right trail, all right, of the treasure chest, boys. I just left Mary Lopez at the jailhouse, and she told me all about that green line on the map. Well, sir, when I told her that the green line led to the cellar of Jim's nightclub, she yelled, "That's it, Sheriff. I believe you'll find the money and jewels buried somewhere near the furnace in the basement of Jim's nightclub."
10: Well, does Marion know it's buried there, or does she just think so?
14: Well, she said before Spike McTeague died, he kept saying, "Furnace, nightclub." Well, she didn't know what he was talking about then, but when I told her about that secret tunnel leading to Jim's basement, she said, "That's it. That's where you'll find the buried treasure."
11: Well, she must be right, because if you'll notice, the green line stopped right at the furnace.
10: Those men who tried to take the map away from us must have known it was there, in the nightclub.
11: Why, sure. That's what they were doing in Jim's private office, looking for the map so they could locate the treasure. Remember, when we told them the map belonged to the sheriff, one of them said, "No wonder we couldn't find it, when that imitation sheriff had it."
14: What? Did he call me an imitation sheriff? See, he gets 100 years in jail for slandering my good name and reputation.
11: You know, Sheriff, it certainly was lucky that you came when you did, because those two fellas were trying to take that map away from us.
14: Yep, I reckon it was.
10: Sheriff, where are you taking us?
14: We're going straight back to the nightclub and start searching around that furnace for that buried treasure.
11: Did Mother and Dad and Betty say we could go?
14: Yep, Miss Betty gave me some coffee and sandwiches to take along, because I told her we might be out there quite a spell.
10: Why, aren't you going to take charcoal?
14: Yeah, charcoal's already out there. Tuck him back to guard the place while I look for you boys. I figured more than likely them gangster fellas would go back and start looking for the money and jewels.
11: They can't, Sheriff. They're locked up in jail by now.
14: What do you mean? Why, didn't they make their getaway from me?
10: Yeah, but that's our news that's what's devised. You see, they followed us and tried to take the map away from us again. They chased us down an alley, and we broke a window and crawled through into a store. They were just about to catch up with us when a policeman came along and arrested them.
11: Yes, the policeman caught them just as they were going through the window. He thought they were robbing the place, so he took them off to jail.
14: Took them to jail, eh? Yeah. Well, I'm sorry I missed out on that. Well, here we are, boys, back at Jim's nightclub.
10: Say, listen, someone's playing the piano. Do you suppose that could be...
14: Oh, that's just charcoal playing that skeety wee war stuff. Most likely playing because he's scared to be alone. Go on in, boy.
10: All right.
11: Hey, Charcoal, why aren't you searching for the treasure?
15: Oh, man, this fire is more important than treasure any day.
10: Say, I wonder what'll become of the nightclub now. You suppose somebody will open it up again?
14: Nope, they're more than likely to sell all the stuff that's left and tear down this old building.
11: Well, there isn't much left to sell except the draperies and this piano.
15: Mrs. Doc said that he might buy this piano if he can get it cheap enough.
10: Oh, boy, I wish he would. Wouldn't this piano go swell with a house car when it's repainted and rebuilt?
15: Man, you could sure sing yourself some songs then.
14: Hey, you boys never knew that I was a singer once, did you?
11: You a singer, Sheriff?
14: Yep, are you singing a choir? But the preacher told me that I sung so queer that it didn't require me no longer. Go on there, Sonny, and sing me one of them there flame songs like they sing over the radio.
11: What? Do you mean a torch song,
14: yeah.
11: Sheriff?
14: Yeah, that's what I mean. One of them there skeety-wee-woe songs. Go ahead, sing it for me.
10: All right.

0: Here, that's pretty good, right? You know, boys, we're kicking up a lot of fuss around here. We better quieten down a little.
1: Well, say, why don't we get busy and try to find that treasure? You know, that's what we came for.
2: For sure. Say, come on, let's go down in the basement. I wonder if they've got any picks or shovels around here that we can use to dig with.
1: Well, they must have a coal shovel down in the cellar. Come on, Charcoal. You were elected to do the digging.
0: And I imagine it's going to be a pretty tough job and a dirty one, too, digging around a furnace.
2: Yeah, here's a shovel. Come on, Charcoal, and get busy.
1: I don't see a pick anywhere. Oh, but here's a crowbar. That'll help. Here, Sheriff, suppose you use the crowbar.
0: Yeah, now, don't forget my sciatica and rheumatism, boys. Look at that wire. That earth is as soft as can be. We don't need a crowbar.
2: Well, can you beat that? It looks as if that dirt had just been piled on a few minutes ago.
1: Say, do you suppose someone's been here before and found the treasure?
0: No, Rick, not. All the dirt down all in here, well, it all seems to be soft and fresh. Come on, Charcoal, keep a digging.
2: Say, Sheriff, if we find the buried treasure, will we have to give all the money that we find to the police?
0: Why, sure you will. But you're bound to get a big reward from the people that lost all the money and jewels.
1: Listen, wait a minute. Dig some more right in that same spot, Charcoal.
3: You mean right here?
1: Yeah.
2: It sounds like you're striking a piece of iron or steel, doesn't it?
0: Mm, sure do sound like that. Let me dig some more.
1: Come on, Charcoal, dig faster.
0: Hey, it's something down there, all right. Maybe it's only a water pipe, though.
2: Oh, don't say that, Sheriff. We're looking for treasure, and don't try to discourage us. Come on, Charcoal, dig faster.
1: Yeah.
2: Faster.
3: Man, this ain't no water pipe, but ain't no treasure. Treasure's always found in iron pots, and this seems like a big iron box of some kind. Oh, that ain't nothing.
1: An iron box? Well, then that's it. That's a treasure chest. Let me see, Charcoal. Yes, it is. It is. Look, buddy. It's a great big iron chest.
2: Oh, boy, oh, boy, oh, boy. Come on, let's lift it out.
1: Yeah.
3: Wait a minute now. I'll get it dug up. I ain't got it on camera yet.
1: Oh, boy, a real treasure chest. Well, just like you read about pirate hiding 100 years ago.
2: It's all right, Charcoal. We can get it now. Come on, Sheriff.
3: Wait a minute now. There's a handle on each end now. I'll take one. I'll take this end, and you all take the other end.
1: All right.
3: That's right.
1: Right.
3: Come on now.
1: Yeah, all right. Hold on to it. Oh, boy, it's heavy. I'll put $1 million in here.
2: Say, look at that great big lock on it. How will we get it open?
0: Charcoal, take that crowbar and knock the lock off.
3: Your sciatica is so bad, ain't it, Mr. Sheriff?
1: Come on, Charcoal.
2: That old boy, it's off. Open it now. Let's see the treasure.
3: All right, here we go. 1, 2, 3. And there it is. It's open.
2: What? Well, look, what is that?
0: Rocks. It's filled with rocks.
1: And no money.
2: Not a cent. Nothing but rocks.

Well, there's been dirty work somewhere. People don't buy iron safes filled with rocks for no reason at all. And if you think Sonny and Buddy are going to give up, you're mistaken. They're going after that treasure and find it or know the reason why,

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1: I never knew there was so much in it.
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0: It's for you. 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It's called Cupboard Love. 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That's right. 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Moist. It's good for you. Like it?
1: 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What the well-cared-for cat has for dinner.
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1: To the editor, from Tintin, famous boy reporter. Subject, space travel. This is my final report before leaving for the launching site. Our moon rocket, XFLR-6, is waiting to take us on the greatest adventure man has ever known. I only pray we will live to tell the story.
2: 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Are you receiving me? 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
4: Are you receiving me?
5: By Lucifer, Mr. Miller. If they're all dead, you'll never be able to capture the rocket.
6: Patience, Balon. Patience. Everything comes to those who wait.
7: Earth calling Moon Rocket. Please respond. This is Earth calling Moon Rocket. Come in, please.
1: Snowy, what's happened to me? Oh, yes, the reaching and that frightful crushing sensation. We were well and truly knocked out.
7: Respond.
1: Moon Rocket calling Earth. This is Tintin here. I've just come round. I'll go and see how the others are. Captain?
8: I'm simply splendid. You're not seriously trying to make me believe we're on our way to the moon, are you?
1: Moon Rocket to Earth. The captain has just come round. Oh, the professor's recovering and Wolf too, so we're all safe and sound. What is our position, please?
7: Earth to Moon Rocket. You are now 2,500 miles from Earth. Your course is exactly as estimated.
6: 2,500 miles from Earth. Do you realize what an extraordinary adventure this is for us? It's unbelievable. It makes one's head spin.
8: Well, my head's not spinning. This is nothing but hocus-pocus and jiggery-pokery. You're just trying to pull my leg.
9: Professor, I think it's time we set the automatic pilot.
6: Oh, indeed. Indeed, Wolf. Let's go up to the control room.
1: Are you coming, Captain?
8: I've just got to go and unpack.
1: Unpack? Right you are.
10: I say, come and look, come and look.
1: What is it, Professor?
9: Oh, typical. No one thinks of me, the fact that I can't climb ladders.
6: Look into this stroboscopic periscope. No human being has ever before seen this sight.
1: Great snakes!
11: Oh, it's marvelous.
6: The Earth, our good old Earth, seen from 6,000 miles. If we have to die, it's worth it to have seen this.
1: Yes, I expect so, but personally I'm in no hurry to die, if you don't mind.
6: Well, it's a matter of opinion. Now, I'm going to take over control of the rocket.
8: That's a fact. To be alone to study this sort of thing.
9: Why, the captain's going to do a bit of reading.
8: I might as well be comfy. There. Now, guide to astronomy. Let battle commence. To work.
7: Earth to Moon Rocket, you have just attained the velocity of 8 miles per second.
8: Oh, rubbish.
9: Funny sort of book the captain's got there. It contains bottles, not pages.
8: Now then. Oh, here we go. Straight out of the bottle. Mustn't spill it. We'll tackle the first chapter. Oh, I've learned something already.
6: Unless I'm dreaming, there's Adonis.
1: Adonis?
12: The asteroid Adonis is a dwarf planet which orbits between Mars and Jupiter. It is a rock-like mass about a mile in diameter.
6: Strange. The oxidial here indicates that we are consuming oxygen at a faster rate than we should be. I don't understand.
12: Perhaps it's just a mechanical fault. I'll investigate.
1: What's that?
6: Why, it means the outer door has just opened, but it can't help.
1: Where's the captain?
9: I told him I wouldn't give the game away if he gave me a shot of whiskey.
1: Hello? What's this piece of paper?
9: But you didn't, so I started barking.
1: Great snakes. It's fantastic, he's gone out of his mind.
9: It's not the only thing he's gone out of.
6: moon rocket to Earth. For some unknown reason, the outer door has just opened. The nuclear motor stopped automatically. I'm going to see why.
4: Here's the answer. Read this note I just found on the table below.
6: I'm fed up with your rotten rocket. I'm going home to Marlin Spike. Signed, Haddock. Goodness gracious, then it was he! He's gone mad!
4: Mad? No, I think he's just soaked himself in whiskey. In any case, we must look for him. If you agree, I'll put on my spacesuit, take some rope, and go out myself.
6: Of course. Moon rocket to Earth. We have an emergency. The captain has suddenly taken it into his head to jump out of the rocket. Tintin is going out as well to try and retrieve him.
4: Professor, I'm out now, and I can see the captain. I've tied one end of the rope around my waist and the other end to the rocket door. I'm floating freely. I only hope the rope holds. I'm going to try and grab him. Hello, Captain? Can you hear me?
13: Of course I can hear you. Can you hear me? I'm a little sticky bug. I've turned into a sweet little captain.
4: He's floating about 10 yards from the rocket, going at the same speed as ourselves. I'll do all I possibly can to get him back on board.
14: All right, but please be careful, Tintin.
13: I'm back on board a beast in flying sky. I'm never in life. Never. I'm off home to Marlin Spike.
4: Crumbs, he's getting further away from the rocket. Oh, poor Captain. Now I see. He's being pulled into orbit by Adonis. He's lost.
14: It's only to be expected. He's become a satellite of Adonis.
4: This is terrible. Surely there must be something we can do.
14: Of course. We must inform Earth at once and tell them Adonis has a new satellite by the name of Haddock.
4: Then it'll have to have one called Tintin as well. Start up the motor.
14: But what are you hoping to do?
4: To get close enough to the captain to pull him aboard.
14: It's sheer madness. If I start the motor, you could be turned into apple crumbles.
4: Just do it, Professor. Professor, now!

0: turned in, Crawley. I got a terrific jolt, but they won't be serving me up for pudding just yet. The rope seems to be okay. Woo! It's a bit like water skiing.
1: I can see you, Captain. I'll close under him, but for goodness sake, be quick. As soon as I stop the motor, Adonis will start dragging us into orbit as well.
0: I'll do my best. Steady now. Stand by to cut the motor. Stop! I can almost touch him. If I could just get a grip.
1: For goodness sake, Harry, we're being attacked by Adonis. If I don't restart the motor, we're going to crash against the asteroid.
0: Save yourself. Save the rocket. Start up the motor. Captain.

0: Moon rocket to Earth.
1: Sorry, everyone. I'm a miserable wreck. I had a drink, well, maybe two, but I'm terribly sorry. I'm vulnerable.
0: Tintin and the captain are safe and sound.
2: That's all right. We'll forget it.
1: Professor, what can I say?
2: I've jettisoned the rest of the whiskey, Professor.
1: You what?
2: We're barking mad.
3: Gentlemen, I think it is time we put our minds to the task ahead, that of landing on the moon.
2: Moon rocket to Earth. All's well. We are now lying on our bunks. The automatic pilot is set towards the middle of the crater Hipparchus. The nuclear motor has just stopped and the auxiliary engine has taken over.
0: It's tremendous. It's incredible. Just think, in a few minutes' time, either we'll be walking on the moon or we'll be dead. It's marvelous.
1: Oh, stupendous. I wouldn't miss it for worlds.
2: Moon rocket to Earth. Tintin calling. We're beginning to feel the effects of the slackening speed. The rocket's being shaken by slight vibrations. It's an effort to make the least movement. We're being crushed into our bunks by an intolerable weight. I think my head will burst. My heart. This is agony. The rocket's shaking in every rivet. Let's hope it doesn't...

0: Earth to Moon Rocket, are you receiving me?
1: Receiving you loud and clear.
2: Hey! Bravo! Bravo! Bravo!
1: Calculus speaking to you from the moon. Success, we're all safe and sound. We are now going to disembark. We have chosen Tintin to be the first human being to set foot on the moon. He's just gone down to put on his equipment, and he'll give you a direct account of his first impression, so I'll hand you over to him. That's all for now.
3: So, Baron, the bird has landed. We've now entered a decisive phase.
0: Little do our friends know how decisive, eh, Mr. Miller?
4: This is Tintin speaking. I've just put on my spacesuit, and Captain Haddock and I are standing in the airlock.
5: Stand by, Tintin. Pressure reduction in operation.
4: Can this really be happening, Captain?
5: Yes, I know. I keep thinking I'm going to wake up. Right, pressure zero. Vacuum obtained. Retractable ladder in position. Are you ready? I'm opening the door. Now.
4: For a moment. What a fantastic sight. It's... how can I describe it? It's a nightmare land. A place of death. Horrifying in its desolation. Now I'm descending the ladder which runs down the side of the rocket. Only a few more rungs. 3, 2, 1. This is it. For the first time in the history of mankind, there's an explorer on the moon.
5: There are two, actually.
4: Oh, but already I'm not alone. The captain's coming to join me.
5: The book! Terrific! I'm walking. I'm running. I'm jumping! Good heavens!
4: Look at the Earth. Our good old Earth. It's 4 times bigger than the moon does when we see it from home.
6: Being lowered onto the moon by a rope with my head in a fish bowl.
7: Ah, here we are. The first dog on the moon.
6: Ooh, ooh, ooh. Ooh. A small step for a dog. A giant step for dog kind.
8: Testing log entry, 3rd of June, 1340 hours. Good, the light is flashing, which means it should work.
9: Testing log entry, 3rd of June, 1340 hours.
8: Calculus speaking. The unloading of cargo has been completed. On the advice of Wolf, original plan to stay on the moon for a whole lunar day, 14 terrestrial days, has been restricted to 7 days, as our oxygen supplies are being consumed at a far greater rate than had been anticipated. An hour ago, at 12:35 precisely, Wolf, the captain, Tintin and Snowy set off on a reconnaissance trip in the tank towards the crater Ptolemaeus.
10: Tank calling base. All's going well on board. I've just sighted what I think is the entrance to a cave. Tintin, the captain, and Snowy have put on their spacesuits and gone out to investigate.
11: You're quite right, Wolf. It's definitely the entrance to a cave.
5: Remains to be seen where it leads.
11: Come on, I'll switch on my headlamp.
6: I wonder if I'll find dinosaur bones.
5: Mystery. Barrios, I've done a good many things in my time. Never lunar speleology. Look when I'm from the cathedral.
11: Stalagmites and stalactites. This proves that at some period there was water on the moon.
6: No water or no water, I'm going to stretch my legs.
11: Snowy, Snowy, don't go far ahead. Be careful and stay close to us.
6: Oh, he doesn't seem to realize that I'm grown up, honestly. What does he take me for? Granny's little lap dog, dog, dog, dog.
4: Oh, great snakes. Quick reverse. He must have fallen in. Quick, Captain, hold tight. I'll try and shine a light down.
5: Be careful, Tintin.

0: very good of you to join me.
1: It's a miracle. Hello, Captain. I found Snowy. He's safe and sound.
2: Oh, thank heaven.
0: Oh, my dear Tintin, you don't imagine you can stand up on this skating rink, do you? Yeah, what did I tell you?
2: Tintin, you were right.
1: Fine, Captain.
3: Untie the rope and let it down as far as possible. When I manage to reach it, I'll tie Snowy on and you can pull him up.
0: I'm beginning to feel like a piece of cargo.
4: Ah, there we are. Hello, Tintin. Snowy's up and safe now.
1: All right, Captain. But hurry. It's getting difficult to breathe.
5: Calculus to tank. Calculus to tank. What news?
6: Still no sign, Professor. More than half an hour since they went into the cave. I'm beginning to wonder if... There they are. Heavens, Tintin's staggering. He looks pretty groggy. The captain's almost carrying him. Hello, Captain, is he hurt?
2: No, but he's just about reached the end of his tether. Poor lad.
7: Log entry, 3rd June, 1800 hours. Calculus speaking. The tank is back, with all aboard, bruised but unbloodied. And now we're setting off at once. This time the captain and I will be on board the vehicle. Our trip will last about 48 hours. Our aim is to do a more careful survey of the caves discovered by Tintin.
8: So, Baron, the moment we've been waiting for has arrived.
9: Indeed, it has, Mr. Miller.
8: Operation Ulysses is about to be completed.
6: It's time for a meal. I'll go down to the stores to find something for lunch.
10: Good idea, too. I'm dog tired of waiting. Would you like me to go?
6: Oh, all right. Thank you. It's very kind of you.
10: All right.
6: He's going down. It's too late to do anything. Now he's at the bottom. He's going into the hold.
11: Earth! Hey, Earth! You can come down now.
6: I'm coming. Have you...
11: killed him? No.
12: And wager he never expected that one day Colonel Jorgen would come as far

0: And wager he never expected that one day Colonel Jorgen would come as far as the moon for his revenge.
1: Good heavens. Are you sure?
0: I know what I'm doing, Wolf. He's just having a little sleep. And now, back we go to us.
1: What? What do you mean, Jorgen, without waiting for the others?
0: Of course. What use are they to us now? And tell me, how soon can the rocket be ready for takeoff?
1: No, we can't do that.
0: What?
1: Marooning them on the moon will condemn them to a hideous death. It would be an atrocious crime.
0: Tut, cut the fine words, my dear Wolf. And cut out the noble sentiments, too. We're leaving, and that's that.
2: Little Snowy.
3: That's Colonel Jorgen.
2: Do you remember me?
4: What are you doing?
2: Get off me.
0: No. Vicious mite. Take that.
4: Oh, no.
0: That'll keep him quiet for a while.
4: How could you?
5: Calling base. We've had a breakdown. The motor battery is a flat. Short circuit, I expect. The captain is just connecting the small emergency battery so that we can get back to base.
0: What? By Lucifer, they're coming back. We must take off immediately.
1: That's impossible. The motor has to be prepared for at least half an hour.
0: Well, hurry. What are you waiting for? Are we ready yet?
5: Calling Moon Rocket, are you receiving the answer, please?
0: God, we're running out of time. Come on, Wolf.
5: Why hasn't that retracted and the doors closed?
0: I have a gun, Wolf. Do it. Now.
1: So, all right. Stand by. I'm going to press the button.
0: Where you'll pay dearly for it.
1: Me?
0: Listen to me, Wolf. I'll count up to 10. If we're not safely on our way by then, I'll put a bullet through your brains. 1, 2, 3.
1: What can I do?
0: 4, 5.
1: I don't know what to do.
0: 6.
1: What has it done?
0: 7. Turn that man off. I can't hear myself count. 8, 9. It's not moving. Right. You asked for it, Bert. I'll fire.
6: You're a dead man.
0: Tintin.
6: Yes, me. Pathetic nuts, Colonel. You obviously weren't a Boy Scout. Do you like my gun?
7: How am I?
6: All right, boy. So, you knocked Snowy out as well. I swear, Jorgen, if you killed him, I wouldn't hesitate to shoot you.
7: I'm seeing stars, but I'm inside the rocket.
6: By the way, you accused poor Wolf of having sabotaged the launching gear. I'm sorry to disillusion you, but I was the culprit. It seems you never learned, Colonel. Wasn't the King Ottokar scandal enough for you? Now, put down your gun and we might all come out of this alive.
0: Confound you, Tintin! Ah! But you've a problem, my boy. My gun is still pointing at Wolf. So, unless you want him to die, I suggest you put down your gun.
1: Don't do it, Tintin.
0: Just think. I'll kill Wolf, and you kill me. 2 dead bodies hanging around your neck to the end of your days. Enough to drive you insane, eh?
1: No! Jorgen, I won't let you get away with this! No!
0: What? What's got into you? Let go of me!
6: Hang on, Wolf. Hold
0: it. Let go of the gun, you stupid fool!
6: For a moment, I was unable to move or speak. Colonel Jorgen lay dead at my feet, shot straight through the heart in the struggle with Wolf. Wolf stood in silence, trembling. After what seemed an eternity, Professor Calculus and Captain Haddock returned to the rocket.
8: In heaven's name, Wolf, what's the meaning of this? I can't make it out. It's all a misunderstanding, isn't it? Come along, Wolf. Tell me. Explain yourself.
9: Yes, come on. Out with it, Judas.
10: I'm so ashamed. So utterly ashamed.
6: And so Wolf confessed everything. Before coming to work at Sprodge, he had amassed huge debts from a secret passion for gambling. A man had approached him and offered to settle his debts for a little harmless astronautical information. Wolf agreed.

0: But little by little, the man put pressure on him to reveal real secrets. It was Wolf who had handed over the details of the experimental rocket, and Wolf who had smuggled Colonel Jorgen aboard. The rest is history.
1: And I trusted you implicitly, Wolf.
2: I will never forgive myself, Professor.
0: And that explains why our oxygen has been disappearing at such a fast rate.
2: Yes.
3: Undoing typhoons. Well, thanks to you, Kintin, we're saved.
1: Saved? Ah, my poor friend, I only hope you are not rejoicing too soon.
4: What?
1: By cutting the leads, Tintin certainly averted disaster.
3: Yes.
1: For the time being. But it is likely that in falling, the rocket suffered severe damage. Oh, this would probably take time to repair. And for this reason, I do not know if we will have enough oxygen to make it to Earth alive.
0: For approximately 100 hours, we worked frantically to repair the rocket. Wolf did not utter another word. Instead, he worked harder than any of us, consumed with remorse. Finally, the moment came for takeoff. It was now or never.
5: T-minus 10 seconds. 9.
4: If we come out of this alive, Tintin, ignore any suggestions about going to Mars.
5: 5.
1: When I press the button, pray everything works properly, otherwise we are condemned to death.
5: 0.

0: Oh, my word. Well, look. Look, everyone. The light on the logging machine is flashing. A message has been left.
1: This is Wolf speaking. You are now listening to the voice of a dead man.
0: What?
1: For by the time you have heard this message, I shall have left the rocket and paid penance for my sin. When I am gone, I hope you will have enough oxygen to reach Earth alive. To open the outer door without sounding the alarm and stopping the motor, I will have to cut a few wires. You only need to reconnect them, and everything will work properly again. Forgive me for the harm I have done you. Goodbye, my friends, and good luck.
0: Wolf, I... Oh, Wolf.
2: The poor wretch. This is horrible.
3: 10,000 thundering typhoons. He's gone out into space to save our lives.
2: Even so, perhaps his sacrifice will have been in vain. It's already getting difficult to breathe.
4: Earth to moon rocket. You have 70,000 miles to go before landing.
0: Gentlemen, we must return to our bunks. It is imperative we conserve our energy. We are now in the hands of fate.

0: Quick, bring them out into the fresh air. Be careful with those stretchers. Well, Doctor.
1: Look, Mr. Baxter. He's opening his eyes.
2: Where am I? What's happened? There's the rocket.
0: Don't worry now, don't worry. You're safe and sound. Back on Earth.
2: Back on Earth? On Earth? Is it really true? But the others, Snowy...
1: They're all out of danger. But...
2: But?
1: Your friend, the captain, alas, his condition is far more serious, and I fear...
2: What are you trying to say? Where is he?
1: He's over there on that stretcher, but...
2: Captain. Captain. It's me, Tintin. We're back home. Captain! Captain!
1: Alas, his pulse is very irregular and very weak. But what more can you expect? It seems he was a great whiskey drinker.
3: I heard that.
2: Captain! My dear Captain! What a fright you gave us!
3: A fright? Didn't really believe old Captain Haddock was bound for Davy Jones' locker, did you? Now, where's that whiskey?
4: My dear friends, what an adventure! What an adventure!
5: Ah, the conqueror of the moon!
6: Thank you, Tintin.
5: And Snowy.
7: No.
5: Well, that's the narrowest escape we've ever had, eh, boy?
3: Oh, Cuthbert, let me shake your hand over it.
4: My friends, the marks of our feet are inscribed on the surface of the moon. And shall we let the dust of centuries hide those glorious marks forever, gentlemen?
3: Yes.
4: No, no, for I promise you that we shall return now.
3: What? Us go back there to the moon? Me go back to the moon? May I be turned into a blasted bollard, blistering barnacles if I ever so much as set foot in your flying coffin again. Never, you interplanetary goat, never. I tell you, I've learnt just one thing from all this. Man's proper place.
6: Watch out for that stretcher, Captain.
3: Ow! He's on dear old Earth.
8: Build our mission and survive the greatest adventure of our lives. While the dust was still settling around XFLR-6, the captain and I made plans for a well-deserved rest. We did not foresee the danger that would follow us to the ends of the Earth as I came across my strangest adversary yet. Headline, Tintin in Tibet.

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1: Sorry.
0: And thick milk chocolate for your delight.
1: Sorry.
0: Nougat and caramel golden light.
1: Sorry.
0: And don't forget the hazelnut in every bite. And again. What has a hazelnut in every bite?
1: Sorry.
0: Thick milk chocolate for your delight.
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0: Nougat and caramel golden light. And don't forget the hazelnut in every bite.
1: Sorry.
0: A hazelnut in every bite.
2: Yes, it's for you. It's your dinner. It's called Cupboard Love. Cupboard Love's different. 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Keeps it moist and squeezy. That's right. It's a new kind of cat food. Moist. It's good for you. Like it?
3: New Cupboard Love. What the well-cared-for cat has for dinner.
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6: Yeah.
5: 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Or you can melt it to a smooth golden cheese sauce that does wonders with leftovers of meat or fish or vegetables. Pabstet is a fine source of important milk nutrients, too. Milk protein, milk minerals, food energy, vitamin A, and vitamin G that's also called riboflavin. So remember the name, Pabstet, the economical red stamp value.

0: the diary of Throckmorton P. Gildersleeve, a monumental work as yet unpublished, we find in the Spencerian hand of the great man himself this entry.
1: Dear diary, today I made a vow. I'll never speak to Judge Horace Hooker again. As long as I live, I'll never speak to him. Even if he comes crawling to me on his hands and knees, I'll never speak to him. Even on my deathbed. There are some things a man cannot forgive a friend, and one of them is stabbing him in the back when he isn't looking.
0: And thereby hangs a tale. It was on the morning of Friday, April 9th, the time, 8:30. Thank you. Our friend Gildersleeve was glancing through the paper while awaiting the arrival of Judge Hooker, with whom he was to share a ride to the office.
2: Uncle Mort, if you have to be at the office by 9, you better get going.
1: Oh, my goodness. Is that clock right?
2: As far as I know.
1: Bertie, call up and find out what time it is, will you?
3: Yes, sir.
2: They won't give you the time anymore, Uncle Mort.
1: Well, I'd like to know why not.
3: Must be a military secret.
1: Yes. Then, by George, you can call them up and tell them they can come and take their phone out of here.
2: Oh, Uncle Mort, cool off.
1: I mean it. Tell them to take it out today. I don't want it around.
3: Yes, sir.
1: Can't give us the time. What good is a telephone if you can't? Leroy, turn on the radio. See if you can get a time signal.
4: Okay, Uncle.
1: Not a clock in the whole house you can depend on. Can't depend on clocks. Can't depend on the phone company. Can't depend on the judge. Ye gods, and I have to be at the mayor's office at 9 o'clock. What is this, a madhouse?
4: Are you asking me?
1: Yes. Never mind. I can't wait for the judge any longer. I'll just have to take my own car.
4: If you're in a hurry, Uncle, I'll pack it out for you.
1: You'll do nothing of the kind. You can go and open the garage for me, though.
4: Okay. Got the key?
1: Keys? Where are they? If Judge Hooker's got my keys now...
2: Judge Hooker hasn't got your keys.
1: Bertie, have you seen my... Oh, somebody put them in my pocket.
4: Probably the brownies.
1: Yes. And don't be fresh. Here. Now, my coat.
3: Mr. Gildersleeve, what about that coffee? It's about ready.
1: I'm sorry, I haven't got time for it now.
2: Better take an umbrella, Uncle Mort. Looks like rain.
1: I haven't got time for rain.
3: Mr. Gildersleeve, we can't throw out coffee. You like coffee jelly?
1: Don't bother me now about coffee jelly. I have to see the mayor. Oh, where's Leroy?
2: He went out to the garage.
1: If Judge Hooker turns up, don't forget to tell him.
2: Tell him what?
1: What did you say?
2: What shall I tell him?
1: Don't ask me. I'm late already.
3: Oh, this is going to be one of his bad days.
1: Oh, Bertie!
3: Yes, Mr. Gildersleeve?
1: Be sure and have whipped cream on it.
3: Whipped cream on what?
1: The coffee jelly.
4: You want me to stop the car, Unc? I'll warm it up for you.
1: No.
4: I thought you were in a hurry.
1: I am in a hurry. Now, don't keep asking me that. I don't want you fooling around with a car. You'll wreck it. Stick in your shirt tail, Leroy.
4: It is in.
1: Well, get off the running board.
4: Okay. Give a little choke, Doc.
1: Out of the way, Leroy. This is Friday, young man. Don't forget the ash cans.
4: I can't hear you.
1: I said don't forget the ash cans.
4: Oh, watch out!
1: What?
5: Oh! Hey!
1: Where do you think you're... Hooker.
5: Gildersleeve.
1: This is a fine time to show up.
5: What's the idea of backing into me?
1: Who backed into you? It's a wonder some people wouldn't look where they're going.
5: Well, I had the right of way. I was coming...
1: It's my driveway, isn't it?
5: Well, it's not your street.
4: Uncle, you all right?
1: I'm all right, but look at that rear fender.
5: Yeah, look at my bumper. How'd I know you were coming out of there?
1: Are you deaf? I blew my horn.
5: Yeah, after you crashed into me.
1: Leroy, didn't I blow my horn? You saw it happen.
5: Yes, you saw it happen, Leroy. He backed into me, didn't he?
1: Backed into him. He was going a good 40 miles an hour in a residential district with children all around and inadequate brakes. You saw it, didn't you, Leroy?
4: Sorry, I didn't see a thing.
1: Leroy!
4: Honest, I was tying my shoes.
1: Your shoes are untied right now, both of them.
4: Yeah, that's funny.
1: Yes.
3: Oh, my land, what happened? Judge, are you all right?
1: Is he all right? What about me?
5: I had a narrow escape, Bertie, but fate spared me this time. By the way, you witnessed the crime, didn't you?
1: Crime?
3: Well, all I know is I was looking out the kitchen window.
5: Good. Now tell me if this isn't the way it happened. I was coming down the street, well over to the right, looking in both directions and going not over 8 or 9 miles an hour, when this wild man came charging
1: up. Bertie, don't you get mixed up in this. You go into the house.
3: Yes, sir.
5: You can't do that, Gildersleeve. She's my witness.
1: Well, she's my cook.
5: By golly, if I have to, I'll subpoena her.
1: Oh. You hear that, Bertie? He's gonna subpoena you.
3: That's all, brother. This is getting too hard here for me.
5: Gildersleeve, I charge you with intimidating a witness.
1: You intimidated her, you and your subpoenas. You go racing around town in that juggernaut of yours, that death car, that Rio.
5: Just a minute, Gildersleeve.
1: What's your license number, Hooker?
5: You can read, can't you? It's right there on the plate.
1: Write it down, Leroy, before he gets away. By George, I'll see my lawyer about this.
5: Go right ahead. I'm your lawyer. I can tell you haven't got a leg to stand on.
1: No? Well, I haven't got a lawyer either. I just fired him.

0: Listen to that fender. It's hanging by a thread.
1: What are we stopping here for, huh?
0: I've got to see a man about my insurance.
1: C. Harvey Diggs, real estate and insurance.
0: I want to show him the damage while it's fresh.
1: C. Harvey Diggs, is he kidding?
0: Just hop out, Leroy. You better run for it. You'll be late to school.
1: Okay. So long, Uncle.
0: Goodbye, and watch out for cars. Never know what maniac will be driving these days.
2: Mr. Gildersleeve. Well, well, well, come in.
0: Hello, Diggs.
2: I heard you and Judge Hooker had a little run-in this morning.
0: How did you hear that? It didn't happen 20 minutes ago.
2: Oh, news travels in this town, you know. Glad there wasn't any damage.
0: No damage. You ought to see my automobile. Whole rear fender smashed to a pulp.
2: Well, these little things will happen. That's why we have insurance companies. Sit down, sit down.
0: I can't. I've got to see the mayor, Diggs. Say, you know that policy you sold me?
2: On your automobile, wasn't it?
0: Yeah, that's right. Well, I have...
2: You know, I've always been sorry I couldn't interest you in that little life insurance plan I drew up for you.
0: Life
2: insurance. I'd like to see you have that protection, Gildersleeve.
0: Right now, I'm interested in the automobile.
2: I know, it's only human. We keep putting it off. But it's something we all have to face sooner or later. Now, only the other day, I had a man come to me. He happened to be a very important executive here in town. You'd know him at once if I were to tell you his name. I'd been after that man for 5 years. And only the other day he said to me, Diggs, he said, I don't know how to thank you for what you've done for me.
0: Good. I'm glad he's taken care of. Now let's talk about me. I have this policy
2: on
0: my...
2: Yes, just what I was getting to. Now that's a very fine policy you've got there, as far as it goes. But it doesn't go far enough.
0: You sold it to me.
2: Mr. Gildersleeve, I'm going to ask you a question. Have you ever considered what would become of your loved ones in the event that you were suddenly to pass on?
0: Mr. Diggs, I'm going to give you an answer. I'm likely to pass on right now to the next insurance man if you won't listen to me.
2: Huh?
0: All I'm interested in is collecting on the policy I've got.
2: Well, you're the doctor, Mr. Gildersleeve. Yes, sir, that's what we're here for, to service our customers.
0: Good. I've got the policy right here. I can't make head or tails out of it.
2: Well, well, now, we'll just have a look now. Let's see. Bodily injury, property damage, collision or upset, comprehensive.
0: What does it say?
2: Mr. Gildersleeve, that's a very fine piece of protection you've got there. My advice to you would be to hold on to it.
0: What do you mean?
2: Providential Mutual Fire and Loss, that's one of the biggest insurance companies in the state of Rhode Island.
0: And Rhode Island is one of the smallest states in the Union.
2: Well... We can't always judge by size, you know. The Providential Mutual has been serving the public now for 48 years. I had the pleasure of visiting the home office back there in 1923. In fact, I had the pleasure of dining with one of the vice presidents. Oh, he has a lovely home there, just outside of Providence.
0: Well, I'm glad he's living well. You didn't happen to ask him about that busted rear fender on my automobile.
2: Fender?
0: Yes, I had a little accident this morning, remember? I ran into Judge Hooker. I mean, Hooker ran into me. Smashed my fender. I'd like to collect.
2: Mr. Gildersleeve, that's one thing I'll say for the Providential Mutual. They settled promptly.
0: Good.
2: No argument, no waiting around. They pay up.
0: Great.
2: However, the type of policy you have here doesn't happen to cover this particular type of accident.
0: What?
2: Now, don't misunderstand me. It's a very fine policy and has some very fine features. But for this kind of coverage, I'd suggest a different type of policy. Now, if...
0: Diggs, tell me something. Do you carry insurance?
2: Why, of course. I wouldn't be without it.
0: Well, I hope it covers a punch in the nose.

0: You've got your allowance Monday, Leroy, in advance.
1: I know. I'm just offering to hang up your coat.
0: Yeah, there's something more to this.
2: How did it go today, Uncle Mort? Oh, like that?
0: Yeah, like that. Get this machine gun out of here, Leroy. A man can't even sit down in his own chair.
1: Sorry, Uncle. How did you come out on the insurance?
0: Oh, dandy.
2: What do you mean?
0: Well, it seems I have a policy, but no insurance. If I want to collect, I'll have to collect from Hooker. And if Hooker wanted to sue me, I wouldn't have an ounce of protection.
2: Oh, he wouldn't sue you. He's a friend of yours.
0: He was a friend of mine.
1: That old dink would sue his own mother.
2: Leroy.
0: I'm inclined to believe you're right, my boy.
2: I don't think you ought to talk that way about Judge Hooker.
1: You ought to hear what he says about you. Hey, Marge, when's dinner? I'm starved.
2: I don't know. You'll have to ask Bertie.
1: But I'm dying.
2: Well, go outside and die. Uncle Mort, I think you and the judge are acting like a couple of schoolboys.
0: Huh?
2: You had a little accident, and you were both in the wrong. Now, why don't you admit it?
0: Who was in the wrong? I was backing out of my own driveway, watching very carefully, and the first thing I know...
1: Hey, come here.
0: What do you want?
1: Come with me. Out to the kitchen.
0: What for, Leroy? What's up?
1: Never mind. Just be quiet.
0: What's all the mystery about?
1: No, don't open the door. Just listen.
0: Young man, I've told you what I thought of eavesdropping. I told you I never...
3: Now, Bertie, you said you were looking out the kitchen window at the time the accident occurred.
0: Hooker.
4: No, Judge, I didn't say that. That is not exactly.
3: Now, Bertie, remember, nothing you say here is going to be used against you.
0: Yeah, not against her, maybe.
4: Well, I don't know if I ought to say anything, Judge. Mr. Gildersleeve might not like it.
3: Now, don't you worry about Mr. Gildersleeve, Bertie. If he has anything to say, you always know where you can get a job.
0: Hooker! If there's anything lower than a man who would run down a friend when he wasn't looking, it's a man who would sneak in his back door and steal his cook.
3: I have not been sneaking in any back doors.
0: Oh, no?
3: No. I merely happened to be taking a shortcut across the lot here.
0: And dropped in for a handout, I suppose. Bertie.
4: I didn't want to say nothing, Mr. Gildersleeve, honest.
0: I'm not blaming you, Bertie.
4: I just didn't want no hoppus corpus, that's all.
3: It just happens, Gildersleeve, that Bertie is a legal witness, and I have a legal right to question her.
0: Well, you go take a legal walk for yourself. You're trespassing on private property here, Judge. I'll have you charged with breaking and entering, as well as coaching a witness.
3: Don't quote the law at me, my friend.
0: Don't you call me your friend. As far as I'm concerned, I'll never speak to you again. And kindly have the decency not to address me. Now get out of here.
3: I shall be delighted.
0: And put back that cupcake.
5: The great Gildersleeve will be with us again in a few seconds. Meanwhile, here's a tip for homemakers. The way to spend red ration stamps to best advantage is to plan family meals several days in advance, using a list of point values as your guide. That way, you can make sure that meals are good-tasting and well-balanced and provide the variety your family likes. And as you plan, be sure to include quality foods like Pabstet, the delicious cheese food that's good in such a wide variety of ways. You'll find that Pabstet is a grand help for your wartime budget because it costs only a few cents and just 3 red ration points per package. And whether you melt or toast or slice it, the whole family will go for its grand cheddar cheese flavor. What's more, Pabstet's a fine source of important milk nutrients and is highly digestible. 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But everything is being done to keep dealers supplied. So ask for Pabstet. 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

0: Now let's get back to the great Gildersleeve. About 24 hours have passed since his epic crash with Judge Hooker, so we find him once more about to set out for the office. A trifle earlier than usual, though, since he knows that today he'll have to walk to work.
1: Is there any more oatmeal, Bertie?
2: I'm sorry, Mr. Gildersleeve, but we is oatless.
1: Some more toast then, I guess. Or are we breadless?
2: No, sir, not quite.
1: Leroy.
3: Yeah?
1: Finish your oatmeal.
3: Oh, gee, you're hungry, so I gotta eat.
1: I'm not hungry. I simply wish to store up energy.
3: Well, gosh, I don't have to walk to the city hall.
1: That will do, young man. Answer that, please, and stick your shirt tail in.
3: Okay. Yoo-hoo, Throckmorton. It's your girl, Unc.
1: My fiancé, young man. In here, Leela.
4: Oh, Throckmorton, you poor darling. Are you all right?
1: What am I?
4: Well, I heard about your accident. Oh, my poor baby, my precious lion.
1: Well, I...
3: Oh, for corn's sake.
1: Go away.
3: You told me to finish my oatmeal.
1: Never mind your oatmeal. Go to school.
3: It's Saturday.
1: Then go to... Just get out of here. Scat.
3: Okay.
4: Throckmorton, are you sure you're all safe and sound?
1: Of course I'm safe and sound.
4: Oh, but it must have been such a frightful crash. Judge Hooker says...
1: Judge Hooker?
4: Yes. He says you were going 40 miles an hour.
1: Leela, I was going backwards.
4: Oh, that's what makes it so hideous.
1: Leela, did Judge Hooker tell you this?
4: No, Throckmorton. He told Sarah Pettibone, and Sarah told me.
1: What else did she say that he said, the big faker?
4: Well, just that you wrecked his car completely and that he was lucky to live to tell the tale.
1: Leela, he almost wrecked my car. He was tearing down the street like he was drunk or crazy. What's more, it never even scratched him.
4: Oh, well, I imagine Sarah got it mixed up. I'm glad you're feeling all right anyhow, Throckmorton.
1: Well, glad you're glad, Leela. Hooker's going to pay me damages, too. He'll pay me if I have to sue him.
4: Well, will they cost quite a bit, Throckmorton?
1: Well, so far, only $2 for my fender. But I imagine there'll be internal injuries.
4: There always are. Well, you take good care of yourself now, Throckmorton, because I want you to do something for me this evening.
1: What is it, Leela?
4: Well, I want you to come to a meeting of my Red Cross Committee tonight.
1: Red Cross Committee?
4: Mm-hmm.
1: I can't roll bandages. I can't even roll a cigarette.
4: Oh, no, silly. This is to raise money.
1: Oh, well, I can't say no to that, can I?
4: Mm.
1: What time?
4: Well, I told everybody 8 o'clock, but I think it would be nice if you came over a little early. Could you?
1: For you, I could.
4: Oh, you cute boy, you.
1: Now, wait a minute, Leela. Hooker isn't on this committee, is he? If he's on it, I won't have anything to do with it.
4: Oh, of course, Throckmorton. I mean, of course not. Oh, well, I've got to be getting back to my housework.
1: Oh, my goodness. I've got to get down to the office.
4: Yes, dear. Oh, I'm glad nothing happened to my precious fiancé. Goodbye, darling. I'll see you this evening.
1: Goodbye, Leela. Got to get going. Goodbye.
4: Bye.
1: Bertie.
2: Here's your toast, Mr. Gildersleeve.
1: Oh, thank you, Bertie. Why, this toast is cold.
2: Well, sir, I didn't want to interrupt anything.
1: There's nothing to interrupt. Bertie, we might have supper a little early this evening, so I'll be able to finish by 7.
2: Yes, sir.
1: Yeah, then I'll have time to...
3: Hey, come out the window, quick!
1: The window? What's the matter, Leroy?
3: Wait till you see what's going past the house. You're out this window.
1: This better be good, young man, or I won't like it.
3: Good, but you won't like it.
1: I can't believe it.
2: What is it, Mr. Gildersleeve?
1: Judge Hooker on crutches.
2: My goodness. What's the matter with him? He didn't have no crutches last night.
1: Of course not. He's just faking.
3: Well, gosh, Unc, if he isn't hurt, what's the idea of the crutches?
1: Oh, he wants to impress his lawyer. He wants to impress everybody. Well, if that's his game, I can do better than that.
3: How? What you gonna do, Unc?
1: I'm going down to Peavy's drugstore and get me a wheelchair.

0: Well, Mr. Gildersleeve.
1: Hello. Hello, Peavy.
0: You weren't in yesterday.
1: Yes, I've been pretty busy. Lawsuits and whatnot. Say, Peavy, you rent crutches, don't you?
0: Yes, I do maintain a pair of crutches here.
1: That's what I thought. Well,
0: More as a service to my customers than anything else. Not much profit in it.
1: I suppose not. Well,
0: most
1: what
0: of the time, they just lie there in the back room eating up their overhead.
1: Well, what I wanted to know...
0: Every time I go to make up a prescription, I fall over them. Very annoying.
1: I can imagine. Very monotonous, too. What I wanted to ask you,
0: I'm thinking of giving them up altogether.
1: I wish you would. I wish you'd forget them, too. What I want to know is, Peavy, did you rent those crutches to Judge Hooker?
0: Yes, as a matter of fact, I did, just this morning.
1: I knew it. Now tell me, Peavy, just between you and me, when Judge Hooker came in here for him, was he limping?
0: I wouldn't say he was limping exactly, no.
1: Good. In other words, you're prepared to testify that up to the time he rented those crutches, he appeared to be in just as good shape as you or I.
0: Well, no, I wouldn't say that.
1: Well, as good shape as you, anyway.
0: Well,
1: I mean, no limp or anything. Just his normal slouch. You'll testify to that, won't you, Peavy?
0: I don't know that I'd care to testify to anything.
1: Now, don't get scared, Peavy. I'm not going to drag you into court. I'm just trying to line up a few facts and witnesses, just in case.
0: I know, but a man can't be too careful, Mr. Gildersleeve. Circumstantial evidence, you know.
1: What's circumstantial about it?
0: Well, take yourself. Now, you'd say you were in good health, wouldn't you?
1: Never better.
0: You look well, too.
1: Thank you.
0: But do we know, Mr. Gildersleeve? Do we know?
1: What do you mean?
0: You might drop dead any minute.
1: What?
0: It's a fact. I had a man come in here one day perfectly well. Just felt a little funny, that's all. And all of a sudden... he dropped dead right where you're standing. Oh, don't move. It was just a heart attack.
1: Oh, just a little heart attack, eh? Peavy, will you tell me what all this has got to do with whether Hooker needs crutches or not? That's what I'm trying to find out.
0: I'm afraid I couldn't express an opinion on that. Professional ethics, you know. After all, I'm a pharmacist.
1: I'm not asking your opinion as a pharmacist. I'm asking your opinion as a crutch renter.
0: Well, I will say this, Mr. Gildersleeve.
1: Yes?
0: Crutches never hurt anybody.
1: Yes. Oh, Peavy, you make me tired. Why don't you ever answer us? Give anybody a straight answer. All you can say is, well, now, I wouldn't say that.
0: Well, now, I wouldn't say that.
1: Goodbye! Goodbye.

0: Hello, Throckmorton. I'm glad you got here early.
1: Yeah, so am I. You look beautiful in that dress, Leela.
0: Oh, do I?
1: Yeah, much too good for a committee meeting. Couldn't we go out and...
0: Now, Throckmorton, I've got things to do before the others get here.
1: Yeah, so I...
0: Throckmorton.
1: Oh, please, Leela. Just one little kiss for the Red Cross.
0: Well, just one.
1: What's that? You told me the others weren't coming till 8 o'clock. I thought I'd have a chance to... Well, I thought I'd have a... Who the devil is it, anyway?
0: Well, I think... Well, Judge Hook always knocks like that.
1: Hooker, I thought you said he wasn't coming.
0: Well, no, I didn't, Throckmorton. I said he wasn't on the committee.
1: Well, what's the idea of him hanging around here with secret knocks on my fiancé's door? By George, if I lay my hands on him...
0: Throckmorton, please, go in the dining room and wait. I'll think of some excuse to send him home.
1: Well, all right. But make it quick, Leela. I'm liable to lose my temper.
0: Hush. You can listen to everything I say.
1: I will anyway.
0: Why, Horace Hooker, what a surprise to see you. Come right in, won't you?
2: Thank you, Leela. Well, aren't you going to ask me why I'm on crutches?
0: Oh, are you? Oh, why, goodness gracious, so you are. Horace, it's your lumbago again, and you shouldn't be out in this weather. You go right home, you hear?
2: It's not my lumbago, Leela.
0: Now, Horace, don't be vain. You said it wasn't lumbago last time, and you had to go to bed for a week.
2: Leela, I am not suffering from any organic complaint. I'm walking on crutches because of your fiancé.
0: Really, Horace?
2: Yeah, he drives his car around this town like a murderer.
3: Who's a murderer?
0: Oh!
2: Well, is that Mr. Gildersleeve in the dining room, Leela?
0: Yes, Judge.
2: I wouldn't have come here if I'd known he'd be here.
3: Neither would I.
0: Oh, please, Judge. Let me talk to him for just a minute. Perhaps he'd... You wait here.
2: Well,
0: please.
2: Well, all right.
0: Throckmorton, I asked you to be quiet while I talk to Horace.
1: You want me to stand there like a wooden Indian while he calls me a murderer?
0: Now, honey, he didn't call you a murderer exactly. He was just telling me about his injury.
1: His injury? There's nothing the matter with him.
0: Throckmorton, he's on crutches and it's your fault.
1: He doesn't need those crutches. But if you don't quit calling me a murderer, he will.
4: Leela, I didn't know you allowed criminals in your house.
1: Who's calling people criminals?
4: I've been doing it for 20 years and I've never missed yet.
1: Leela, I swore yesterday I'd never speak to that old goat again.
0: But Throckmorton...
2: I'll never speak to that fat windbag.
0: Horace, please.
1: Tell him this, Leela. There's nothing lower than an ambulance chaser.
2: Tell him I'll sue him for that.
1: Yes. All he can think of is suing people, pushing innocent people through the knot holes in the law.
0: Throckmorton!
2: Tell the big coward to shut up.
1: Who's a coward? Tell him to lay down his crutches, Leela, and I'll knock his block off.
2: Tell him to come ahead.
0: Boys, stop! Stop!
1: Oh, Leela. Leela, what's the matter?
2: What is it, Leela?
0: You're going to spoil my whole committee meeting.
1: Now look what you did, Hooker.
2: Me? I'm sorry, Leela.
1: I'm sorry, too, Leela.
0: I don't believe you, either one of you.
1: Leela, I've been a bad boy.
2: I have, too, Leela.
0: Oh, you've both been awful. Now, you've got to promise me you won't fight anymore.
2: Well...
0: Oh, I knew you weren't sorry. Oh!
2: Well, I won't fight anymore.
1: No, neither will I, Leela. We won't fight anymore, Leela.
0: Honestly?
2: On my honor as a judge.
1: On my honor as a gentleman.
0: That's not the way I like to hear you boys talk. Now shake hands.
1: Yeah.
0: That's fine. Now you stay friends. I've got to get a clean handkerchief.
2: I don't mean a word of this, Gildersleeve. I've been seriously injured, and I'm going to sue you tomorrow for $100,000.
1: I'm not even surprised to hear it, Hooker. But I'll tell you right now, I'll fight you all the way up to the Supreme Court, and if I lose there, I won't pay.
2: Oh, is that so?
1: Yes. You don't need those crutches, and you know it.
2: Prove it.
1: Prove it, I'll...
0: Oh, that's the way I like to see my two boys. As friendly as two clams in a stew. What were y'all talking about?
1: Post-war planning.
0: Oh, that's awfully interesting. Why don't we all sit down for a minute?
1: Sit down, all right.
2: Thank you.
0: I think post-war planning is just as important as rationing, don't you?
2: I do indeed. In fact, I was...
0: Oh,
1: I'll go, Leela.
4: No, let me go. Don't forget, Gildersleeve. None but the quick deserve the fair.
1: Oh, is that so, Judge?
4: What are you laughing at?
1: At you, you old goat. You forgot your crutches.
5: Today.
1: Well, that's splendid, my boy. What is the job?
5: It's a cinch. All I have to do is deliver things. I got one here for you.
1: Well, a messenger, huh?
5: Unc, what's a summons?
1: Leroy. Good night, everybody.
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0: honeys. Yes, boys and girls, it's Comic Weekly time, and here I come right into your house to bring a little fun and happiness. Right out of the pages of Puck the Comic Weekly, straight into your living room, your friend, the Comic Weekly Man, the jolly Comic Weekly Man. Hello, hello, hello.
1: Hello, hello, hello.
0: Well, little Miss Honey, how are you today?
1: I'm just fine, just fine.
0: And how's your friend Bob?
1: Just fine, just fine. You know what?
0: What?
1: I think he's kind of dumb.
0: Why?
1: Because I asked him a riddle and he didn't know the answer.
0: Oh, that's terrible. What was the riddle?
1: Well, what comes with the train, goes with the train, is no use to a train, but a train can't go without it.
0: Oh, that's easy.
1: Have you heard it before?
0: No, I just figured it out now.
1: What is it?
0: Oh, that Bobby certainly is a dumb one.
1: What is it?
0: Oh, I wouldn't want to take the honor away from you for answering such a hard riddle as that.
1: All right, I'll tell you. It's noise.
0: Yes, noise. Oh, that Bobby sure is a dumb one.
1: Are you sure you had figured it out?
0: Why, of course I did. Oh, that Bobby certainly is.
1: Are you sure you knew?
0: Don't you think it's time to read the funnies?
1: Oh, yes, please.
0: Puck the Comic Weekly, all right? I'll read that in just a moment. But before I do, let's listen to this nice man. Now here we go with Puck the Comic Weekly. And on the first page, Hopalong Cassidy.
1: Magic words for the music, please.
0: Very well, my lady. Six guns blazing as he thunders along. Give us music for Hopalong. There's been an outburst of robberies around the town of Buckskin. The ringleader is a man called the Chameleon because he always changes his disguise. Hoppy is working with the Rangers to try to catch the man who is called the Chameleon. The stagecoach has left the town of Buckskin with a strong box of gold. Thinking that the Chameleon may be on this stagecoach, Hoppy has ridden after it. He's jumped off Topper and onto the stagecoach. In it, he finds a man with a patch over one eye who gives him some trouble. Hoppy knocks him out. At the sound of shots, Hoppy looks out the window to see a group of men trying to hold up the coach. Last picture top row, he says, "And if this meddlesome passenger I slugged is the Chameleon, his friends aren't giving me a chance to see who's behind his disguise." Quickly, Hoppy opens the door of the coach. Climbs up on top. Second picture, second row, he sees the box containing the gold and exclaims, "Ah, strong box. This is what they're after." The driver turns around. Hoppy says, "I don't mind me. Keep your hands on those reins." Last picture, top row, is the stage rounds a bend. Out of sight of the pursuing horseman, Hoppy, with a strong box in his hand, leaps off the coach. And none too soon, for a moment later, the band of horsemen ride by. Overtake the coach and stop it.
2: Pull up there! Pull up there, will you?
0: One of the riders yells,
2: "Now where's that strong box you're hauling? We'll take it off your hands."
0: The driver answers,
3: "Well, somebody already beat you to it."
0: Then the passenger, with a black patch over his eye, appears in the door of the stagecoach.
2: "He's telling the truth, boys. Cassidy slugged me before I could get to it. And he probably jumped off taking the loot with him."
0: One of the horsemen says,
2: "Well, he can't have gone far."
0: The passenger orders last picture,
2: "Double back and find him."
0: And Hoppy, lying behind a tree a short distance away, sees the men turn around and head back in his direction.
1: A horse, they'll surely find him.
0: Yes, that many men searching the neighborhood. I don't know how they can miss finding Hoppy.
1: Oh, I'm afraid what they'll do to him, because that passenger with that black patch over his eye looks awfully, awfully mean.
0: Yes, he does. Well, we'll find out what happens next week. Now?
1: Oh, now can we go over the page? Because I'm sure Prince Valiant is there.
0: Well, you've been right so many times, I'm sure you're sure now. So over the page we go. And here we are, Prince Valiant on page 3.
1: And you remember, Prince Valiant and Arf were on a hunting trip, and as they were crossing a river that was flooded, a tree knocked their horses over, and their horses were drowned.
0: And Prince Valiant and Arf can't walk back home, because the long walk would be impossible for Arf, who lost one of his legs in an accident and now has a wooden leg.
1: No, so they're making a boat, and Val made a fire by striking two stones together like the Boy Scouts do, and then he got food from the river by spearing fish.
0: Yes, now let's see how they make out with their boat. Here we go with Prince Valiant in the days of King Arthur. Eckett, Breckett, Grey Malkin, and Quince. Music romantic for a fair, fair prince. Val and Arf have spent their second night in the wilderness. And when morning comes, Arf arises to find Prince Valiant already up and standing in the shallows among the spawning salmon, spearing the day's supply of food. After breakfast, Big Picture Top Row, the boat building begins, and Arf sees the reason for yesterday's hard work. With all the materials assembled, trimmed, and shaped, the frame of the craft takes form quickly. Slender but sturdy branches are worked into the shape of a canoe. Then they're tied together by the thongs that Arf has cut out of the horse's skin. And first picture next row, nimble fingers and the ingenuity of men trained in self-reliance soon have the frame ready for covering. Then, into a seamless container of bark, Val puts spruce gum and balsam. Powdered charcoal is added as a binder. Next, a hot stone is dropped in. And soon they have a boiling, sticky liquid to serve for glue. Then the hides of the horses are spread over the frame and sewed into place. While they're sealing the seams with the liquid they have made, the wind dies away, and out from the marshy places come hundreds of mosquitoes.
4: Oh, these mosquitoes eat you up, Bill.
0: Last picture, second row, two very unhappy people finish the canoe. Finally, first picture, bottom row, the canoe is finished. Val has hung the salmon over the fire to cure, so they'll have food to take along on their trip. He and Arf run to the fire and stand in the smoke of the fire, their eyes smarting. And here they wait until the chilling night winds shall drive the mosquitoes away. Next morning after breakfast, the canoe is launched, and Val and his crippled squire commit themselves to the unknown river, and they head for home. They are wagering their lives that their skill can offset all the dangers the thundering waters can present.
1: Ooh, wasn't that wonderful? How they built that canoe out of trees, out of the things they found out there in the forest?
0: Yes, it just goes to show you how helpful it is to know about trees and nature.
1: Yes, it certainly is. I wonder if they'll get home safely. After all, there are many waterfalls on the river, and after all, it was in the river that they had all the trouble in the first place.
0: Well, we'll find out more about this next week. Now let's turn over the page.
1: All right. Oh, look, there's Flash Gordon.
0: Yes, Flash Gordon. And remember last week he was saved from the flood and made friends with Prince Savvy, who was the new ruler of Mars.
1: And Prince Savvy and Flash decided to work together so they could have peace, which I think is very sensible.
0: Yes, it is. And then Flash started back toward Earth in a rocket ship.
1: But when he was looking into that machine that he could see everything in, then he saw that the Earth was all covered with ice.
0: Yes, the Earth was entirely covered with ice. So let's find out now what Flash finds next. Here we go with Flash Gordon. Rig-a-rig-a-doon-doon, sask-a-matash. Let's have music for Heroic Flash. Firing his brake rockets for a landing on Earth, Flash is amazed to find that all North America is deep in snow and ice. Workers at the rocket port have managed to clear a small landing place. It's a tight squeeze, but Flash jockeys his giant ship in safely. As they get out of the ship, they can't believe their eyes. They see snowdrifts as high as skyscrapers, and they wonder what could have happened. Last picture top row, port director says, "Right, come with me. I'll explain later." Flash is taken to a meeting of top-level scientists where he's shown telepictures of the strange calamity that has befallen the Earth. First picture bottom row, the famous explorer-scientist, Icy Stark, explains that a new electronic force in the upper air spreading down from the Arctic is shutting off the heat of sunlight. And he boasts,
2: "Other research jets and rockets have crashed, but my polar expedition will find the answer."
0: Over Stark's bitter protests, the group assigns Flash to the project. Stark agrees grudgingly.
2: "Okay, I'll take Gordon and the girl if they can get ready in time. We leave in an hour."
0: Flash's reply is terse. "We're ready now." Last picture. Heavily loaded with supplies and apparatus, The expedition roars north into the flaring aurora borealis. Flash tails Stark. You know, this change with the northern lights is too sudden for a freak of nature. I've got a hunch it's some interplanetary attack. Stark's reply is a contemptuous sneer of disbelief. But Dale is sure that Flash is right.
1: My goodness, does Flash mean that it's possible for someone who is making war on the Earth to change the air and to shut off the sunlight?
0: That's exactly what Flash is saying.
1: Well, just think. Flash had come back to Earth to work for peace, and now he's found out that someone's doing this. Isn't that terrible?
0: Yes, it is.
1: Well, I hope that man Stark doesn't cause Flash too much trouble.
0: Well, we'll find out more about that next week. Now, how'd you like to see what Dick is doing?
1: Oh, yes, please. Dick's adventures are so exciting.
0: You bet they are. So let's go to the very last page of the first section. The very last page of the first section, and here's Dick's adventures.
1: And you remember that Dick is in the early days of America on an expedition into the Wild West with Captain Lewis and Captain Clark.
0: Yes, and they've worked their way up the Missouri River to where it begins in the Rocky Mountains.
1: And that was where there were some waterfalls, and they had to travel on land for 16 miles around the waterfalls. And they put sails on their boats, which were on wagons. Wasn't that funny?
0: Yes, but it worked. They were moving steadily through a ravine, helped by the wind, which was pulling their wagons along. Ships on land.
1: And then the wind died down and the wagons were too heavy for the men to pull. What'll happen now?
0: Well, let's read now and find out. Here we go with Dick's adventures. Say the magic words with me.
1: Riggedy-pack-a-zack-a-zick.
0: Let's have music for adventurous Dick.

0: night. The wind dies down. The heavy wagons come to a stop. The men are wondering what to do. On a cliff above, three mysterious white men are watching the Lewis and Clark expedition below. Suddenly, the sky darkens. And a moment later, last picture top row, a storm of frightful intensity bursts down on the Americans. Torrents of water fill the ravine, and they're bombarded with hailstones the size of rocks. The Americans are caught in the flood, which sweeps down on them. First picture next row, for a few minutes longer, the three strangers watch the Americans struggling frantically to escape from the ravine, now turned into a raging flood. One of the men says,
1: "Ha! Let them drown. That's what we want, no?"
0: But the leader shouts angrily,
2: "Yes, they are our enemies, but it is murder to let men die like this. Anyway, I have a better plan."
0: He leads the way, and the three strangers quickly go to work, throwing lines to the men struggling in the flooded ravine. Last picture, second row, to Dick and his comrades, a sudden appearance of help by three strange men is nothing short of a miracle. One by one, the men are saved from the rushing waters. And then, first picture, bottom row, the three strangers work like men of mercy, doing everything possible to give aid to the bruised, half-drowned Americans, even saving most of their stores and equipment. When the storm is over, the men dry themselves out of the fire. Captain Lewis turns to the leader of the three men and says,
3: "Gentlemen, we owe you our lives. The United States government shall learn of your heroism. I shall report it myself to Mr. Jefferson when, God willing, we reach the Pacific and return. But who are you?"
0: And then, last picture, the miracle abruptly ends. In cold, harsh tones, the leader speaks.
1: "We want no recognition from the United States government. We are soldiers of Spain. You will never be allowed to reach the Pacific."
4: Isn't that strange? He saves their lives and then tells them he's their enemy. That he's going to do everything he can to stop the Americans from getting to the Pacific.
0: Yes, that is strange behavior.
4: Yes. Well, what if the Americans want to fight them? Then that man will kill them.
0: Well, maybe we'll find out something next week to make you understand this. Now look below Dick's adventures.
4: Oh, look, Rusty Riley.
0: And I'll read that in just a moment. But first, here's that nice man again with something interesting to say. Now here we go again with Puck the Comic Weekly. And on the bottom of the last page of the first section, Rusty Riley.
4: Magic words for the music, please.
0: Very well, my lady. Gallop and run till the road is dusty. Give us music for his horse and Rusty. Rusty and Pete have followed the two crooks, Sir Percival and Nobbs, to the old abandoned house where they had hidden the valuables they'd stolen from Mr. Miles' safe. Thinking that Nobbs and Sir Percival have gone back to town in the car, they've slipped into the old house to search for the valuables. Just as they found the loot in the basement, they heard a door slam on them. Rusty exclaims,
5: "Gosh, Pete, somebody bolted the door to this cellar. We're trapped down here."
0: Pete replies,
5: "Hey, good night. Sir Percival and his man Nobbs must have come back. Yeah, gee, Wilkins, if they know we found where they hid the horseshoe trophies, there's no telling what they'll do to us." "Yeah, you're right. We better put them back quick."
0: Last picture top row. As Pete starts to lower the loot in the hole where they found it, Rusty says,
5: "Hey, wait a second, Pete. I got an idea. Let's try to find a new hiding place for the stuff and then fill the hole they dug as if we hadn't discovered it at all." "Yes, well, if they think we're not wise to them, they may let us go."
0: So quickly, they look around for a place to hide the stuff. First picture bottom row, Pete says,
5: "Hey, Rusty. Hey, look what's under this rubbish. A shallow cistern still has water in it. Hey, and water won't hurt the trophies. Let's drop them in quick and put the rubbish back."
0: Meanwhile, second picture, bottom row. Outside the old house, Nobbs, who has been standing guard after locking the boys in, hears footsteps coming up the path and then sees Sir Percival in the moonlight. Percival says,
6: "Well, I returned the car to the rental service, Nobbs, and caught a bus out here right away. Is everything all right?"
7: "Yeah, we got a couple of visitors, Pass. Them kids followed us through that art wall. The kids are locked in the cellar, and the jalopy is behind the barn."
6: "I say, Nobby, why the long face? Fortune still smiles on us. Now we have a car. Let the boys out one at a time so we can tie them up. There's plenty of sash cord in these old windows.
7: All right, boys. But you gotta help. There ain't no babies, you know.
0: Last picture, Nobbs comes out of the house with Rusty and Pete. Sir Percival says...
6: Now, my dear young friends, your interest in our activities has become a trifle embarrassing. Consequently, we're about to enjoy a ride in your remarkable car. It'll be a bit crowded, but we'll manage. Get the car, Nobby.
0: Pete answers...
7: You won't get away with this, you big phony.
4: Why are they going to take the boys away with them?
0: I don't know.
4: You don't think they will hurt the boys, do you?
0: I can't answer that either. That Percival, you never can tell what's going on in his mind. He's a clever creature.
4: Oh, I wish the detectives will find them before they leave.
0: Well, maybe they will. They haven't gotten away yet.
4: My, I hope they get...

0: creature.
1: Oh, I wish the detectives will find them before they leave.
0: Well, maybe they will. They haven't gotten away yet.
1: My, I hope they get them.
0: Well, let's stop worrying now, though, and read Dagwood and Blondie.
1: All right, here they are on the first page of the second section.
0: And we won't tarry a second. Here we go with Dagwood and Blondie. Say the magic words with me, please. Ramapoo, Ramafum, Zim Zam Zombie. Come to the music for Dagwood and Blondie. Dagwood sees a letter lying on the table. He picks it up and says to his daughter, Cookie, you forgot to mail this letter for me.
2: No, I didn't, Daddy. I was so busy playing, I didn't have time to mail it.
0: Dagwood gets so angry, he burns. And he exclaims, Excuses! All I get around here is excuses! Then he turns to Alexander, last picture top row. And I thought I asked you to pick up my shoes at the shoe repair shop.
3: Well, I was going to do it tomorrow, Pop.
0: Dagwood gets so angry, he boils. He goes into the kitchen, first picture next row. He sees Blondie warming up a can of soup on the stove. He says, And you promised me this morning we'd have corned beef and cabbage for supper. Blondie replies,
1: I'm sorry, dear. Mrs. Woodley dropped in for a chat, and I didn't get a chance to go to the market for corned beef.
0: And Dagwood's so angry, he howls,
4: More excuses! Everybody has an excuse for not doing what they're supposed to do.
0: And he goes into the living room and settles down in a chair, yelling,
4: I'm the only one around here who can be depended on. I wish you'd all learn to be reliable like I am.
0: Short time later, Blondie decides to put up the draperies. She says to the children, first picture, next row.
1: The ladder is broken. Will you please hold it for me while I put up these drapes?
3: Oh, sure, Mom.
0: So Alexander holds one side of the ladder and Cookie the other side. And Blondie climbs up the ladder to hang the drapes. Up, up, up she goes. When suddenly the ladder starts to slip.
3: Hey, it's slipping, Mom. I can't hold it.
1: Oh, my goodness. Oh, Dagwood, help.
0: Dagwood leaps to his feet. Last picture, third row. His legs begin to quiver. He takes one step, first picture bottom roll.
1: Hurry, Dagwood, hurry!
0: Suddenly his feet collapse, and he crumbles to the floor. And he hears... Last picture, he crawls into the dining room and sees Blondie and the children lying in a heap around the ladder. And he says,
3: My foot was asleep.
0: And Blondie, who's steaming with rage, replies,
1: That's the worst excuse I ever heard. Isn't that funny?
0: Yeah.
1: After saying that he's the only person they can depend upon around here, then he can't get out of his chair to go to the other room to stop the ladder from falling down.
0: Yes, he spoke a little too soon.
1: Yes, sometimes I think he shouldn't brag at all.
0: Well, maybe we'd all be better off if we never bragged.
1: Yes, maybe we would.
0: Well, now look, underneath Dagwood and Blondie, there's Roy Rogers.
1: Oh, and I'm anxious to read that, because you remember last week when Roy had gone to the lumber camp to help some friends who were having lots of trouble?
0: Yes, and old Cosmo, who loves trees and hates people who chop them down, sent a pile of logs rolling down after Roy, and the logs crashed into the engine house and set it on fire.
1: And then another man up in the mountains captured that old man named Cosmo, and he told him he wanted old Cosmo to help him destroy Roy. I wonder what his scheme is.
0: Let's read now and find out. Here we go with Roy Rogers, King of the Cowboys. A-yip-i-o. Now here we go with Roy and Trigger. A-yip-i-o. The fire's been put out and the donkey engine has been repaired. Roy and Wildwood ride off to search for old Cosmo to settle the score. Aunt Pauline has warned them to be careful because she's not sure that Cosmo's the only one responsible for all the accidents in her camp. Third picture top row, they come upon Etch Sneed. Wildwood asks him if he's seen anything of Cosmo. He tells him,
5: When I saw his mouth eating burra over by the river skidway, Wildwood.
0: And as they ride off, last picture top row, he says to himself,
5: It worked. If old Cosmo's ready, Rogers is a dead timber duck. And I'm back in the log pirating business.
0: First picture bottom row, they come to the top of a hill overlooking the river skidway, which is a chute leading from the top of the hill down to the river below, on which the logs are slid down into the water. Roy says,
6: All right, now you wait here and keep your eyes scanned, Wildwood. I'll sneak up quiet-like.
0: As Roy approaches the skidway, old Cosmo hears his steps approaching. Cosmo hides, crouches behind the logs at the head of the skidway. He's holding a log hook in his hands, and he says to himself,
7: Hey, Rogers at last. And Etch says if I do away with him, he won't turn me in to Pauline Bunyan for tormenting her timbermen.

0: 5 steps to the edge of the chute, Cosmo stands up and clubs him. Roy tumbles headlong down the chute.
1: And now you'll pay for helping those ornery loggers destroy the poor trees in the forest.
0: Last picture as Roy tries to get to his feet, Cosmo yells,
1: "So long, mister. Now see if you can slide down the grease skidway before the next log overtakes you."
2: Sliding down that chute, and there's that great big log that's going to be dropped down on it, too.
0: And if that log crashes down on Roy, I don't see how he'll ever escape.
2: Neither do I. You think Roy will ever escape from death?
0: Well, we'll find that out next week. Now...
2: Oh, now, could we read Uncle Remus?
0: I think we could. Let's turn over the page. Go past Little Iodine, past the Little King, turn over another page, and there's Uncle Remus and his tales of Br'er Rabbit. Say the magic words with me. Hippity-hoppity, make it a habit to give us music for old Br'er Rabbit. Uncle Remus says,
3: when Br'er Rabbit starts out to prove something, he generally makes a mighty good argument.
0: Br'er Rabbit sees a yellowhammer, that's a bird, flying around in the air. He points to it and says,
4: Well, look a yonder at old Br'er Yellowhammer flying in his sleep.
0: Br'er Coon replies,
4: Hey, what you mean? Birds don't fly in their sleep. Why, of course birds fly in their sleep, same as folks walk in their sleep. Well, you always loosen the head, Br'er Rabbit, I don't believe it.
0: Whereupon Br'er Rabbit takes Br'er Coon by the arm, third picture top row, and leads him down the road, saying,
4: All right, come on then. I'll prove it to you by Br'er Buzzy.
0: They come to Br'er Buzzard lying sound asleep at the foot of a tree. Last picture, top row. Br'er Rabbit says,
4: Now you watch, Br'er Coon.
0: And he leans down and says in Br'er Buzzard's ear,
4: Br'er Buzzard, there's a cloud up yonder with a silver lining. Start flying. Br'er Buzzard hears him in his sleep.
0: And he raises up and starts to flap his wings. Br'er Rabbit says, first picture, bottom row,
4: You can use some of that silver lining, Br'er Buzzard. Get going.
0: And Br'er Buzzard starts flying around. Br'er Rabbit says,
4: There you see, he's flying. Yeah, but how do you know he's flying in his sleep?
0: Suddenly, Br'er Buzzard flies straight into a tree. And he drops to the ground unconscious. And there he lays with a different kind of snore. Br'er Rabbit says,
4: Well, now what did you say, Br'er Coon?
0: Br'er Coon throws up his hands and replies,
4: Well, anyways, Br'er Buzzard sure is sleeping now.
0: And Uncle Remus says,
3: Yes, yeah, seeing's believing, and sometimes deceiving.
2: Wasn't that funny? Imagine a thing like that. Birds flying in their sleep.
0: Well, it makes as much sense as people walking in their sleep.
2: Well, I suppose it does. Anyway, Br'er Rabbit proved it with the Br'er Buzzard, didn't he?
0: Yeah, he certainly did. Well, now that's all the time I have. But before I go, here's that nice fellow with some more information. Well, honey, and all your boys and girls, I gotta go now.
2: All right, Mr. Comic Weekly Man, but I'll be waiting for you next week.
0: Okay, that's a date, and a date with all you boys and girls. Be sure to meet me with our little friend, Miss Honey, next week when I read Puck the Comic Weekly. For I'm the Comic Weekly Man, the jolly Comic Weekly Man. I'll be back to read the funnies to you happy boys and honeys. Don't forget, boys and girls, see you all next week. Your friend...

0: 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Cookery, fashion, competitions, Stewpot's treasure trail, Katie's letter page, Roger Elliott's star forecast.
1: I never knew there was so much in it.
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7: I came across Mr. Kipley in a meadow by the church. 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
8: 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Presented, transcribed as a public service by the Equitable Life Assurance Society of the United States and the Equitable Society's representative in your community. Have you ever felt that some radio commercials waste your time, treat you as if you didn't have too much sense? If so, we challenge you to listen to tonight's middle commercial from the Equitable Society about the Equitable Education Fund. It gives you three interesting facts about the dollars and cents investment value of a college education for your children, then outlines a simple, painless way to pay for those 4 years in college. See if you don't agree that this is interesting and useful information intelligently presented. Watch for this middle commercial from the Equitable Society due in about 14 minutes. Tonight's FBI file, Prisoner of War.

0: After too short a respite, this nation is again engaged in war, notwithstanding every effort we made to avoid that conflict. Like the last war, and most of the preceding ones, the battlefield, the place where bullets are flying, is in another land far from these shores. However distant we might find ourselves from the nearest enemy artillery, though, we are in a zone of danger. For as wars are fought today, there is no such thing as a non-combatant. Almost all of us, in or out of uniform, are permanently enlisted, as we were during World War II. There were those among us during that period, though, who, while not wearing the uniform of the enemy, worked for an Axis victory, worked in our very midst, and called themselves Americans. Tonight's file opens in the year 1944 in a large office located on the second story of a building on the Wilhelmstrasse in Berlin. Behind a big desk sits a lean, hard-faced man who looks up as a German soldier enters, approaches the desk, salutes, and standing at attention says,
1: Leutnant Wetzel meldet sich zur Stelle.
2: Nehmen Sie Platz, Leutnant Wetzel.
1: Danke, Herr Schleicher.
2: Ich habe hier eine
0: spezielle Aufgabe. Young man in uniform is directed to sit down and listen. Listen to the man who has sent for him, Herr Schleicher. The name doesn't mean anything to you? Maybe you never heard of him. But if you lived in New York, Detroit, Boston, Los Angeles, or any one of 100 other cities, Herr Schleicher knew something about you. He knew, for instance, what was being manufactured in your town. For during this part of World War II, he had an important job in the Nazi machine. He was head of the German school for saboteurs. The young Nazi in the field gray uniform of a German lieutenant is a combat veteran. He has been given training for a new kind of war. War when the enemy is not looking. He may find this a little different from the war that he has just left. No guns, no tanks, no planes. But his opportunity to kill will not be lessened. And now Lieutenant Albert Wetzel is being given an assignment by Herr Schleicher. A strange assignment for a Nazi hero. He is being told to go to the front in France, to find the American troops, and to surrender.

0: A few months later, in a musty, poorly lit, ill-kempt music store, located in a large city along the eastern seaboard of the United States, an elderly, gray-haired man is tuning a violin he has just finished repairing.
1: Hello, Franz.
2: Oh, hello, Wilma.
1: Sorry I'm late. You heard from Mr. Ludlow?
2: He called today. Bad news. One of our men has been arrested.
1: Here?
2: In Brookfield. You want to take his place.
1: What are my instructions?
2: Have you ever been to Madison?
1: A few times.
2: Good. You will go to the Central Hotel there. Your name will be Mary Fulton. You'll get a room and wait for a message.
1: From Mr. Ludlow?
2: No. Near Madison, there is a camp for German soldiers. One of them will escape. He will call you. You are to bring him back here to the store.
1: This man who will call me, what name will he be using?
2: His own name, Lieutenant Albert Wetzel. So, it was hard work, but at least now it sounds like a fiddle.
0: A few days later, at FBI headquarters in Washington, D.C., Special Agent Jim Taylor enters the office of Agent Robert Dennison, a supervisor on the espionage desk.
3: Good morning, Mr. Dennison.
4: Oh, hello, Taylor. Have a chair.
3: Thank you.
4: How's your desk?
3: Pretty swamped.
4: Well, split your cases between Fuller and Sawyer. You're going on something that'll take you out of town for a while.
3: No, what's that?
4: Our agents picked up a known Nazi sympathizer named Dalhart in Brookfield 3 days ago. We'd rather have let him just remain under surveillance, but he forced our hand. We had to arrest him.
3: I see.
4: Dalhart was a courier for a ring headed by somebody named Ludlow.
3: Mm-hmm.
4: Now, in searching Dalhart's room, one of the agents found an innocuous note. Under infrared, it disclosed that Dalhart was supposed to meet an escaped prisoner of war and escort him somewhere for a meeting with somebody who'd put him in touch with this Ludlow.
3: Sounds like we'd better find out who this Mr. Ludlow is.
4: Well, the first thing to do is to locate that prisoner.
3: Do we know who he is or where he escaped from?
4: His name is Lieutenant Albert Wetzel.
3: Mm-hmm.
4: Among the papers in Dalhart's room, there was a letter from the Hotel Central in Madison confirming a reservation.
3: No.
4: There's a camp for German prisoners right near Madison, but by the time I called to alert them, Wetzel had already broken out.
3: I see, sir.
4: Taylor, I want you to get down to that prison camp on the next plane.

0: Go ahead.
1: Thank you.
2: Well, greetings, Wilma.
1: Hello, Franz. Lieutenant Wetzel, this is Franz Bettendorf.
3: Oh, es freut mich, einen guten Patrioten kennenzulernen, Herr Bettendorf.
2: Do you speak English?
3: Yes.
2: Then you should not talk German here.
3: Oh, sorry.
2: It's a pleasure to meet you, Lieutenant. Did you have a good trip?
3: It was satisfactory.
2: Have you eaten?
3: Yes, at the airport. Herr Bettendorf, I know I was brought here to work. Am I to get an assignment from you?
2: Mr. Ludlow has a job for you.
3: Who's Mr. Ludlow?
1: The man we take orders from.
3: Oh.
2: There is a barge on the river here. The captain's name is Prosser. You will see him.
3: What's the job?
2: Mr. Ludlow has given Captain Prosser instructions for you.
3: How do I find this barge?
2: Wilma will take you there tomorrow night.
4: Major Carter?
5: That's right.
4: My name's Taylor, special agent of the FBI. Here are my credentials, sir.
5: Oh, yes, I was expecting you. You want information on that escaped prisoner?
4: Yes, sir, that's right.
5: Let me find the file. Let's see now. Lieutenant Wetzel. Here we are. Are you familiar with how he escaped?
4: No, sir, I'm not.
5: Well, he made a nighttime getaway. Blew a hole in the stockade fence just big enough to crawl through.
4: Oh? Must have made a little noise.
5: Well, unfortunately, it didn't.
4: What?
5: In some way, Wetzel got hold of smokeless powder and muffled the charge.
4: Wow. What have you got on the records on him?
5: He's highly intelligent, spoke excellent English. He was also a demolitions expert, which accounts for his skillful getaway.
4: Uh-huh.
5: I'll have a copy of this file made up for you.
4: Yes, thanks a lot. I'm going into Madison, sir, and check the hotel there. I'll be back for his file.

0: Oh, Mr. Taylor.
1: Yes?
0: I've gathered together as many of the hotel personnel as I could. They're in my office.
1: Oh, thanks very much. Did you show them that picture that I gave you?
0: Yes, I did, but none of them seemed to recognize him. Go ahead, sir.
1: Thank you.
2: All right, folks. All right. This is Mr. Taylor. He's a member of the FBI, and he'd like to talk to you. Go ahead, sir.
1: Thank you. I understand you've all seen the picture that I asked your manager to show you. And I also learned that none of you could identify him. Is that correct? Well, this man is a prisoner of war. He escaped from the POW camp 20 miles north of here. It's possible that he might still be in this vicinity. There will be copies of his picture distributed to you and other people here in town. I'm going to ask for the cooperation of you and your neighbors to help locate him as soon as possible.

0: Captain, wait a minute.
1: Is this the barge?
0: Yes. Captain Prosser? Captain Prosser?
2: Who's there?
0: Wilma.
2: Come aboard.
0: Go ahead, Lieutenant.
1: After you.
3: Hello, Wilma. Quite a fall, huh?
0: Yes. Captain Prosser, this is Lieutenant Wetzel.
3: Who else would you be bringing? A boyfriend?
1: Nice to meet you.
3: Nice to meet you, too. Let's go in the cabin.
0: Very well.
3: Go ahead, Lieutenant.
1: Thank you.
3: Some schnapps?
1: No, thanks.
0: Not for me, Captain.
3: I must take one to celebrate. It's not every day I have a visitor, especially such a visitor. A little schnapps is good on a night like this.
0: Did Mr. Ludlow call you?
3: Yeah.
1: What's my job?
3: I don't know yet. You have some old clothes?
1: Just what I'm wearing.
3: I'll get you some. Mr. Ludlow wants you to live here on the barge. Franz got me 6 cases of rags for you to work with.
1: I'll need some other things.
0: I will make up a list. I'll get them for you.
1: I have to know what kind of a job it is so I can prepare the right kind of package.
3: I deliver food to ships before they sail. We will put your packages in crates, just like the crates of food.
1: Oh.
3: Mr. Ludlow doesn't know yet just what ship he wants blown up. But by the time you're ready, he'll tell us.

0: Busy, Mr. Dennison?
1: No, Taylor. Come on in.
0: Thanks. I'd like to report to you, sir, on that prisoner of war case.
1: Oh, fine. Let's have it.
0: Well, after determining how Wetzel escaped from the prison camp, I went to the hotel in Madison. I checked with all employees, showed them his picture.
1: Mm-hmm.
0: None of them had seen him. I then got a list of every guest who'd registered at the hotel from the time of Dahlhart's arrest to the day after Wetzel's escape.
1: Good. Did that get you anything?
0: Yes, sir, it did. There were 62 names and addresses, and I verified 61 of them. The one remaining turned out to be a fictitious name and address. It belonged to a woman.
1: Anything further on her?
0: No, not yet, sir.
1: Taylor, this case may be the most important one in the office.
0: No.
1: When the director found out Lieutenant Wetzel was a demolitions expert, he called a meeting. He's got a theory about this whole thing.
0: Oh, what's that, sir?
1: The Nazis tried to land 8 saboteurs here in 1942. It didn't work.
0: Mm-hmm.
1: Last month, they sent a sub all the way across the Atlantic to get 2 men onto the coast of Maine. That expedition failed, too.
0: Yeah.
1: Now, those are pretty desperate measures. The directive feels the Germans are going to those lengths only because they have no trained saboteurs already in this country.
0: But Wetzel didn't come in by sub, Mr. Dennison?
1: No. Army intelligence reports on his capture show Wetzel surrendered west of Bastogne. At the time of his capture, he was 8 miles from the nearest German troops.
0: Ah.
1: Now, the director thinks Wetzel might have been sent to the front to surrender to the Americans so he'd be brought to a prison camp in this country and then escape.
0: Well, then there's no telling how much he can slow up the whole war effort.
1: That's right. He's probably at work right now. So, wherever he is, we've got to find him.

0: return in just a moment to tonight's exciting case from the official files of your FBI. Now a special message from the Equitable Life Assurance Society to fathers and mothers of young children. We're going to ask you to take out your crystal ball for a moment and look into the future. It's the year 1960 or 65, and that youngster of yours comes to you and says,
1: "Hey, Dad, shake your son by the hand. I just got word I've passed all my college entrance exams."
0: When he starts out for college, your young hopeful will have three good reasons for feeling that he owns the world. First, college men and women earn more money.
1: No fooling, Dad. A commentator on the radio last night said that by the time a college man retired, he's made $72,000 more than the guy who quits his education after high school.
0: Second, college men land the bigger job.
1: He also said that in the jobs paying $10,000 a year, 15 out of every 16 are held by college grads. Just think, the odds are 15 to 1 in favor of college.
0: Third, college men get more out of life. They know their way around in art, music, and literature. They gain culture they wouldn't trade for all the money in the world. So fathers and mothers, don't leave your family's education to luck. Make it a 100% sure thing with an Equitable Education Fund.
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0: 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Then, each year, you pay a sum of money that doesn't hurt, an amount that scarcely makes a dent in your budget. 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
2: That's spreading the cost of education over 10 or 15 years instead of taking a beating in four.
0: Right. 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The fund becomes fully established. 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So, don't delay a day longer. 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
2: That's EQUITABLE.
0: The Equitable Life Assurance Society of the United States. And now back to the FBI file, Prisoner of War.

0: Since ancient days, free nations have depended on the strength of their citizens to turn back any attack upon their liberties. But also, since time immemorial, armies have always found in enemy countries a minority of people who are ready to trade their patriotism, to destroy their country from within, to act the part of traitors. Hiding under the veil of loyalty, they are as dangerous, probably more dangerous, than the uniformed soldiers of the foreign powers they serve. During the days leading up to World War II, and in the early part of that conflict, we saw outwardly strong countries disintegrate in a few days at the first signs of pressure from the Nazi warlords. We also saw that these countries did not lose a fighting war. Rather, they were rotten from within, sold out by their own citizens for an immediate selfish gain. And a new name was born for these people. The Fifth Column. Men and women like the people you are meeting in tonight's case were America's fifth column in World War II. And they worked long and hard to secure victory for the Nazi cause, for the Axis. Fortunately, loyal Americans were working even harder to bring victory to the Allies. Loyal Americans like those who wore uniforms and fought the battles. Loyal Americans like the people who pledged part of their salaries for bonds. Loyal Americans like the factory workers who turned out the weapons that protected our liberty. Loyal Americans like the men of your FBI. Tonight's file continues at FBI headquarters in Washington, D.C.
1: Mr. Dennison?
2: Oh, come in, Taylor.
1: Well, the second trip to Madison paid off.
2: What happened?
1: I re-interviewed all the employees of the hotel. I was lucky enough to get quite a few details on the woman with the fictitious name and address.
2: Good, let's have them.
1: Well, one of the bellboys who carried in her bags recalled that she was wearing a heavy coat when she checked in.
2: Means she probably came in from up north.
1: Seems likely, sir. I also found out that while she was there, she called the hotel doctor.
2: What for?
1: She was taking some pills and ran out of them. He gave her a prescription so that she could get another supply.
2: I see. Did you get a description of her?
1: Well, very sketchy. She's a small woman in her late 30s, but there's no distinct physical characteristics. Oh, I also interviewed the phone operators. One of them remembered the woman getting a call at 5 in the morning, after which she asked the operator to send a boy up for her bags, and she then checked out.
2: Did you contact transportation terminals?
1: Yes, sir, I did. No buses left there till 9 a.m., no trains till after 10, but a plane coming through from Los Angeles stopped at Madison at 5:40 that morning, and the airline records show that a man and woman got aboard.
2: Sounds like she picked up Lieutenant Wetzel.
1: Yes, sir. The plane was nonstop after leaving Madison.
2: Where to?
1: Forest City.
2: Good. You better go there. I'll wire the office covering Forest City and have someone meet you.

0: Hello, Tom.
1: Hi, Jim.
0: Well, you going on?
1: No, I'm here to meet you.
0: Hey, that's great.
1: Got any baggage?
0: Yeah, but I'll pick it up later.
1: Okay, come on. I got a car down this way.
0: Fine. Tom, how much did Washington tell you in their wire?
1: The whole story. I got files ready at the office for you on every woman in town suspected of being an Nazi sympathizer.
0: Fine.
1: I doubt there'll be too much help, though.
0: Oh, how come?
1: There are hundreds of them. Without a good description, it'll be rough trying to come up with the right one.
0: We'll have to do a cross-check job.
1: Cross-check against what?
0: Well, I've got a prescription this woman had duplicated in Madison, son. We'll query every doctor in this area and find out who's been ordered to take these pills.

0: Franz?
1: Yes?
0: This is Wilma.
1: I've been waiting for your call. Have you been back to the barge?
0: Twice.
1: Everything all right?
0: Wetzel finished wiring the last crate yesterday.
1: Fine.
0: You heard from Mr. Ludlow?
1: Yes, the crates are to be put aboard the SS Greystone.
0: Greystone?
1: It's at Pier 35.
0: What made him pick that one?
1: He has information it is carrying some new kind of American weapons.
0: Oh?
1: You better go now, Wilma, and deliver the message. The Greystone sails tonight.

0: Tom, that cross-checking we did paid off.
1: What name'd you come up with?
0: Wilma Ziegler.
1: Wait a minute, I'll pull her file. Here it is. Hey, from the size of this file, she's more than just a sympathizer.
0: No? Well, let's have a look at it, huh?
1: Yeah, here. Now, here's a report on her and on the places she goes to most frequently.
0: Mm-hmm. Occupation unemployed. From what I got in Madison Town, she didn't dress like a person who was out of work.
1: Nazis must pay well.
0: Yeah. Well, let's go over those pictures there, huh?
1: Right. These were taken at a beer garden over on Center Street.
0: Huh?
1: It's one of their favorite hangouts.
0: Well, maybe we'll drop by there later.
1: And these were taken across the street from a music store named Bettendorf's.
0: Uh-huh. Wait a minute, Tom.
1: Hmm?
0: You know what date this picture was taken?
1: Should be stamped in the back.
0: Oh, yeah. Yeah, here it is, the 11th. That's the same day she checked out of the hotel in Madison. And from the rear, this man that she's with could be Albert Wetzel.
1: Well, let's see if we have a picture of him coming out of the store.
2: Pardon me, Tom.
1: Oh, yeah, Dick.
2: Did you pull the file on Wilma Ziegler?
1: This is it. Why?
2: The SAC just got a tip she's mixed up in something big.
1: You know what it is?
2: No, but the man from the music store is in on it. And it's due to break real quick. You ought to get warrants and pick up the both of them.
1: Are you friends, Bettendorf?
3: That's right.
1: We're special agents of the FBI. You're under arrest.
0: Here's the warrant telling you why.
3: But I have done
0: Before you do any talking, we must tell you one thing. Anything you say now can be used against you in court.
3: I won't say anything then.
1: Dick, you and the others search this place.
4: Right.
1: Taylor and I better keep looking for a lead on the Ziegler woman. Bettendorf won't talk, Jim.
0: I didn't think he would.
1: What have you got there?
0: A paper I found on his desk. The delivery receipt for 6 crates of waste rags. Tom, they must be for Wetzel.
1: No trace of them here.
0: We find those rags, I think we find Wetzel. Tom, I located the Wright Express Company. Those crates were picked up from the music store last Monday. They were marked powdered milk and delivered to Pier 9.
1: 9, huh?
0: Yeah. Well,
1: that's the pier they use for loading barges.
0: Oh, whose barges?
1: Everybody's.
0: Let's get down there.

0: Captain? Captain Prosser?
1: Hello, Wilma. Don't try to get aboard. The tug is coming now to take us out.
0: I've got to come aboard. There's trouble, Captain. Franz has been arrested.
2: Where?
0: This afternoon. Where's Wetzel?
2: In the cabin. Wetzel!
3: Yes?
2: Come here.
3: Yes? What is it?
2: Come here. Franz Bettendorf has been arrested.
4: Oh. Does this change our plans?
2: I don't know.
0: Of course it doesn't. Mr. Ludlow's orders were to put the crates on the Greystone.
2: But with Franz arrested, it might involve us.
0: We'll have to take that chance.
5: Babylon here!
0: Is this the tug that's towing you out?
2: Yes. Let her come. Wetzel, will you make the line fast?
4: Surely.
6: Is this barge bound for the Greystone?
2: That's right.
6: Are you Captain Prosser?
2: I am.
7: The right barge, Tom. She's Wilma Ziegler. That's Albert Wetzel.
0: What is this?
7: We're special agents of the FBI. You're all under arrest.

Lieutenant Albert Wetzel was returned to the prisoner of war camp from which he escaped. Captain Hermann Prosser, Franz Bettendorf, and Wilma Ziegler were tried and convicted in federal court, and each sentenced to serve 25 years in a federal penitentiary for failure to register as foreign agents. Special agents Taylor and Horton located the barge carrying the explosives by getting a tug and cruising the river. On board, they found the six cases prepared by Lieutenant Wetzel and evidence which led not only to the arrest of the other members of the ring, but which also proved that Mr. Ludlow, the head of the ring, and Franz Bettendorf were one and the same person. Thus, another attempt at enemy-directed sabotage during World War II came to nothing. It is a matter of record that during the long years of this last war, no enemy of this nation was able to direct a single successful piece of sabotage anywhere in the country. The Federal Bureau of Investigation is humbly hopeful that it can maintain that record and continue to protect the lives, the property, and the freedom of the American people.

0: Now, one last word to fathers and mothers. Of all the things you can do for your children, there's no greater proof of your love for them than an Equitable Education Fund. They'll be grateful for it as long as they live. Your boy or girl may only say a few words like,
1: "Thanks, Mom. And thank you, Dad."
0: But you know from the look in his eye and the ring in his voice that he'll never forget your foresight in starting an Equitable Education Fund. Right now, make that wise resolution to see your Equitable representative soon.
2: Next week, we will dramatize another case from the files of the Federal Bureau of Investigation. File number 288. Its subject, bank robbery. Its title, The Phantom Bandit.
0: The incidents used in tonight's Equitable Life Assurance Society's broadcast are adapted from the files of the Federal Bureau of Investigation. However, all names used are fictitious, and any similarity thereof to the names of places or persons, living or dead, is accidental. Tonight, the music was composed and conducted by Frederick Steiner. The author was Jerry D. Lewis. Your narrator was William Woodson, and Special Agent Taylor was played by Stacey Harris. Others in the cast were Rudolph Anders, Parley Bear, Ralph Dumpty, Harold Dyrenforth, Ed Gargan, Peggy Weber, Roland Winters, and Carlton Young. This Is Your FBI is a Jerry Devine production. This is Larry Keating speaking for the Equitable Life Assurance Society of the United States and the Equitable Society's representative in your community, and inviting you to tune in again next week at this same time when the Equitable Life Assurance Society will bring you another thrilling transcribed story from the files of the Federal Bureau of Investigation. The Phantom Bandit on This Is Your FBI. Stay tuned for the adventures of Ozzie and Harriet. There's fun for the whole family when Ozzie and Harriet come your way next.
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7: Return itself with the benefit entertainment to be given in the lobby of the Yankuk Hotel for the soldiers, sailors, and people of the town. 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Terry and the Pirates is brought to you by the makers of Libby's Tomato Juice, one of Libby's 100 famous foods. 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Well, if you saw a pencil like that, I bet I know what you'd say. You'd say, "Why, gosh, it's Big Stoop's code-writing rainbow pencil. 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And you can get one, too. Yes, sir. Old Big Stoop's code-writing pencil, the one that writes in 4 colors. 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
8: You're sure going to have a lot of fun and excitement when your big Stoop Code Rider rolls in. And now, Terry and the Pirate. April Kane and Terry Lee are going to do their mind-reading acts as part of the benefit show. The real reason back of this stunt is the attempt to catch the dragon lady who is expected to attend the entertainment, disguised, of course. In addition to all this, a message written in the rainbow colors of a Big Stoop code pencil was delivered to Pat Ryan by Big Stoop, who got the message from a strange native. It was from the Chinese magician, Fu Ling, who is a prisoner of the dragon lady. But we'll get to that later. First of all, let's get on with the show. At one end of the hotel lobby, a velvet curtain hides a temporary stage that has been erected. April Kane is peering out through a hole in the curtain at the audience.
9: The place is filled up, Terry. Men, women, children, soldiers, sailors, all kinds of people. I don't think we'll ever be able to tell which one's the dragon lady.
10: She'd think it was a very smart thing to come and watch this show.
9: Well, if our mind-reading act works, maybe we can find her in the audience after all.
10: She'll probably be disguised. Of course, if she doesn't wear that gray-white raincoat, then maybe we'll never locate her.
11: Well, kiddies, are you mental marvels ready to do your stuff?
10: Yeah, but we're working on a very slim chance of catching the dragon lady.
11: Yeah, I know. And after all, being a woman, she may change her mind, decide not to wear that raincoat with April's initials marked on the shoulder. I'm more interested in getting this show over with so we can go and locate Dr. Fu Ling anyway.
10: Oh, yeah. That note Big Stoop brought was from the doctor.
9: But how did Big Stoop get hold of the note?
11: Well, as near as I can figure out, Stoop met a native. He came from upriver someplace. He was looking for this hotel, and luckily, Stoop was able to understand him. This native lad had a note. Stoop took one look at it and hot-footed it to us.
10: That note was written with one of those rainbow-colored pencils and was signed by Dr. Fu Ling.
11: Yeah, the note said the bearer of it would take us to the doctor, and I've got the native outside. Big Stoop's looking after him.
9: But where could Dr. Fu Ling be? The last time I saw him, he was in a cabin aboard a motorboat, a prisoner of the Dragon Lady.
11: Well, he still is, I suppose. Evidently, that boat is going up the river someplace. I figure the old doctor managed to slip this note to a native, and that's how we got it. Well, kids, better get ready to go into your act.
10: Yeah.
11: Mr. Smythe Heatherstone has just finished talking out there. You feel nervous, I hope.
10: Thanks, pal. How about you, April?
9: Well, if Slugger Dunn has enough nerve to be a one-man band, I don't see why I should be nervous using my brain.
10: Now, you sure you remember all our signals and everything, April?
9: Oh, yes. I'll be awful nervous wondering if you'll meet the dragon lady when you go through the audience.
10: Well, you know our signal on that. I'll say to you, what two initials are these? And you'll say the initials are A and K, and they're in a white raincoat because I put them there myself.
9: I'll remember.
10: And you remember that too, Pat. As soon as I find her, we'd better close in, but fast.
11: Well, I'll be around, so will Slugger Dunn.
10: Okay.
11: It may break up the show, but we'll get our man. I mean, our woman. Now, stand by, kiddies. I'll go out and introduce you. How do you like my oriental makeup? It is very attractive, yes?
10: It's a very attractive no. Nobody would ever know you were Pat Ryan, if that's what you mean.
9: Gracious, no. With that big yellow Chinese robe and your face painted up like that, you're certainly far from good-looking.
11: Well, there is the signal, my honorable nitwits. Here we go.
12: Tonight it gives me great honor to present a marvelous mind-reading exhibition. I present young Professor Terry Lee and his beautiful assistant, the lovely and talented April Kane, mental marvels of the age. And here they are. Let's give them a big hand.
10: Ladies and gentlemen, I will now blindfold Miss Kane with this handkerchief. She will sit here on the stage in full view of the audience. As you see, there are no wires and no way to communicate with her as I pass among you. If you have any coins, papers, or other objects you wish her to identify, hand them to me and we'll see what Miss Kane can do. Please understand that this young lady is in a trance.
11: You're telling me.
10: Never mind the wisecracks, Pat. Now then. As you can see, the young lady's blindfolded. I will now pass along the center aisle, and she'll give a demonstration of her great mental power. I want you to concentrate, April. Please. You remember, surely. Enough.
9: It's a lady's purse, I believe.
10: That's correct, April. But, what is this?
9: It's a button. Yes, a button.
10: Can you tell me something else about this button, April? Just tell us.
9: It's on the uniform of a soldier, and it has the initials U.S. on it.
10: Correct, April. Perhaps investigation pays easily. What is this?
9: That's a pipe.
10: That's correct. Now I'll walk back here a little farther, and we'll see what we can do. April? Come. Only a try. What am I holding up? A coat, yes, April. More answers now. Does it belong to a man or a woman?
9: It belongs to a man.
10: Now I'll go down this other aisle and we'll try some of the people on the other side.
11: Hey, Stoop. Stoop, are you out there? Oh, yeah. Couldn't see you for a moment in the dark. Good one.
10: Now then, April. Come. Oh, it's nifty. What am I holding up?
9: I'm not sure, but I think it's a coin.
10: Now, April. Come. How? Intelligent now. Keenly.
9: A Chinese coin, Terry.
10: Excellent. Now then. Here's something you may have a little difficulty. What two initials are these?
9: I'm sure they are, because I put them there myself.
10: Will this lady in the raincoat please stand up so the audience can see? Stop, she's running out the other way. Pat, she's going out the other way. Slugger, get her.
11: I see her, Terry.
10: Stop her, somebody. That's the dragon lady.
9: The lights are out.
11: All right, everybody. Paddocks, there we are. We'll have the lights on in a moment. Get out through the side door. Big Stoop's out there. Maybe you'll stop her. Come on, Terry, let's go.
10: Well, she got away, Pat. Couldn't find her.
11: Yeah, she didn't make her getaway alone, Terry. She had somebody with her. Somebody stationed at the main light switch, just in case.
10: As soon as I saw those initials on the collar, you know where April printed them with a rainbow color pencil? I thought, sure, I had her.
11: We broke up a very interesting show. I hope Smythe Heatherstone has restored order by now. Well, there's no need for you and I to go back in there. I think our contribution to this benefit show is over and done with.
10: Yeah, we'd better stay away for a while.
11: Say, I found out a little bit more about that note we got from Dr. Fu Ling. According to the native who brought it, the doctor is aboard a boat about 10 miles upriver. You and Big Stoop and myself will let the native lead us there.
10: 10 miles up the river? Well, how are we going?
11: Well, I think the native came by ox cart or something. He didn't come by boat. Wait till I change these duds. You dig up a flashlight and we'll follow you. Well, I was right the first time. We travel by ox cart. I don't know. I've made slow progress in my time, but this is the slowest.
10: Maybe we'd be better off if we walk.
11: Yeah. Big Stoop's walking. I can just make him out beside the cart. He's no fool.
10: Well, we've been on the way over 2 hours. I wonder how much farther it is.
11: And you'll never know from talking to the native or Big Stoop. Maybe 10 miles or maybe two.
10: The river's just off to the left. That much we're sure of.
11: Yeah. And I'm sure about that note from Dr. Fu Ling, too. It was in his handwriting. I checked up on it.
10: Glad to use that rainbow color pencil. Please tell me Dr. Fu Ling, April, and Big Stoop have one.
11: Yeah, it's some help. At least nobody is pulling a trick on it.
13: Little
11: chicken. I don't know what he's saying. He's pointing off there toward the river.
10: Oh, yeah, I see something, a small light. Can you just make it out down there through the trees?
11: Well, Terry, that may be it. That may be the boat where we'll find Dr. Fu Ling.
10: Oh,
11: Yes, that may be the place where the elderly magician is a prisoner. But Pat Ryan and Terry Lee had better watch their step. The note, written in the rainbow color pencil, has brought them to this lonely place. But what lies ahead in the darkness along the Chinese River? You know, kids, part of the fun you're going to have when you get your big scoop code writer is pulling that tricky stunt you can do with it, special cord. Of course, you're going to have a swell time writing with it. Secret messages like Big Stoop sends. And since it writes in four different colors, you'll be drawing pictures with your Wonder Pencil and maybe doing maps and coloring with it, too. But don't forget that trick, or it's a honey. Now, what you do is to put the cord on the pencil through your coat buttonhole in a particular way you'll learn about when your code writing pencil comes. You attach the pencil that special way and then dare anybody to take it off. Now, of course, you'll have most fun if you're the first in your crowd to know the trick. So send for a Big Stoop code writer now. 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The Dragon Lady made a spectacular getaway from the Yankuk Hotel, and the April Kane Terry Lee mind-reading act was a great success up until then. But in tomorrow's transcribed adventure, we'll see what new thrills await Terry and Pat and Big Stoop near the Chinese Jungle River.
13: Will you have a polo, dear Liza, dear Liza? 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
7: Now the race for freedom is on in earnest. With Joan Gregory at the controls, the stolen Euclidean submarine is driving at full speed for the surface of the ocean. And that full speed is terrific. The submarine is capable of making over 40 miles an hour underwater. And added to this is the change in water pressure, which aids in shooting the boat straight up, almost as fast as a bullet shot out of a gun. Jerry, Mrs. Gregory, and the captain are excited by this ride and perhaps a little nervous, but they appear to be quite comfortable as they sit in their swinging steel chairs, securely fastened with safety belts. Joan is giving them some last-minute instructions as the submarine nears the surface.
19: As we prepare to level off near the surface, you will all be subjected to a sudden change of direction and of position. Do not allow yourself to relax in those chairs. Brace your feet and hands firmly and remain rigidly a part of the structure of this submarine until I order otherwise.
20: Okay, Joan. I'll hang on to everything.
21: Aren't we in danger of bursting out of the water with such a force as to strain this boat to the breaking point?
22: Well, I think so. After all, you can't rush straight up through 9,000 feet of water and shoot out into the air without some action.
19: We will not leave the water entirely. I shall level off at 10 fathoms. And the remaining water will act as a cushion, breaking our rise gradually until we reach 6 fathoms. We will then proceed at that level.
20: Well, the air pressure inside this thing won't change, and if we can keep from getting thrown out of these steel chairs, I guess we'll still be here when we come out on top.
19: We are not coming out on top, and you know it.
22: Jerry meant when we level off, Joe.
19: We have no time for further discussion now. We are nearly to 10 fathoms. Hold your station. Brace yourselves well and do not move until I give you permission.
20: Aye, aye, Skipper.

0: I don't think I can speak.
1: You just did, Jerry.
0: Oh, then I can.
1: Well, Jerry, I too am surprised to learn that I can.
2: That was about the wildest bit of sailing I've ever gone through. Are we safely leveled off at 6 fathoms now?
1: We are, and proceeding along our course to Los Angeles.
0: Hey, we're not riding any too well.
2: That's to be expected, isn't it, Joan, with that stern section off?
1: Yes, Captain Bradford. Our sailing will be very rough at all times now. The submarine is hard to control without the stern stabilizing fin.
3: We're certainly flopping around like goldfish in a bowl, but we seem to be making good time.
1: The vibration is not as great at this speed as it would be at a lower rate.
3: Then, for heaven's sake, don't slow down.
1: Are you uncomfortable, Mother?
3: I've really been more at ease a number of times, Joan, but I can stand it if the rest of you can.
2: When I think that we're getting away from that island, I can't imagine anything I couldn't stand.
0: That goes for me, too. Hey, Joan, how about using our radio now?
1: It would not be advisable. I hope the G-47 and Thales will suppose this boat to be destroyed. And in their excitement, it is barely possible the scientists in the transmission chambers on Euclidea have failed to note our movement on their prism reflectors.
0: Well, I don't think those Euclideans ever miss anything.
3: They will probably locate us within a very short time.
2: But they won't be able to reach us with anything, will they, Joan?
1: Not to my knowledge. Though it is quite possible the G-47 did not let me see every...

0: short time.
1: But he won't be able to reach us with anything, will he, Joan?
2: Not to my knowledge. Though it is quite possible that G-47 did not let me see everything there was to be seen on Euclidea. There were secret chambers where only a few of the greatest scientists went.
0: What about this man who succeeded in getting to Johnson at our radio set? Thales. What would he be doing in America?
2: Acting as a Euclidean spy and learning what new developments in science were being used.
1: Would he be in constant communication with the island?
2: To be sure he would.
3: But how could he send messages to them? He'd have to have a radio set somewhere in the States, and his messages would be picked up all over the world.
2: He would be operating on a frequency which no worldly station could pick up, as you call it, Jerry.
1: Is that going on all the time, all over the world?
2: Euclidea has many agents, that I know. And their reports come in a constant stream to the island. But it is most unusual for a scientist as great as Thales to leave the island. Such work is usually delegated to minor scientists.
3: Hmm. Looks like old G-47 figures were pretty big stuff.
2: Big stuff?
1: Jerry is off on one of his non-English speaking tours. But he meant that we must be important enemies if Thales would personally set about to make trouble for us.
0: What do you suppose he could have done to Johnson?
2: Probably nothing at all. Certainly he will not have harmed him.
1: What makes you so sure of that?
2: Thales would know of some way to keep Mr. Johnson quiet for some time without hurting him. It is a strict policy with G-47 to have his agents refrain from creating disturbances.
3: Well, I'll bet he didn't take that radio set away from Johnson without creating something. I saw Johnson once myself, and he's a pretty husky-looking fellow.
0: I think you'll find you're mistaken this time, Joan.
2: In what way, Mother?
0: Johnson would protect us with his life if necessary. And he would have to put up a struggle before turning that radio set over to an agent of Euclidea.
3: That's right, Joan.
2: I imagine that Johnson and Thales have never seen each other.
3: Oh,
2: well,
3: don't come
2: on. You will all remain silent. I said it will all remain silent.
0: Well,
2: thank you. I will attempt to explain.
3: I wish you would.
0: We heard Johnson's voice over the radio, and then the reception became very poor. The radio sounded as if it had been knocked over or broken or something.
1: Yes, and then Johnson said the danger threatened him and that the radio had been tampered with.
3: There's no other way to figure it, Joan. Thales was standing right over Johnson when he sent that message.
2: I know you are wrong, and I will prove it.
3: Well, you'll sure have to. Hey, hold this thing still.
1: That was a bad one.
0: Oh, it felt as if the boat were turning around.
2: We did waver slightly from our true axis course.
3: Wait, slightly? Huh. I get tossed around like a canoe in a storm, and we wave slightly.
2: We are riding easily now, Jerry.
1: Well, go on with your explanation about Johnson and Thales.
2: Johnson did not say that danger threatened him. He said danger threatens our plan.
0: Why, yes, Joan, that's true.
2: And furthermore, Johnson did not sound as if he were engaging in a struggle. The radio was becoming uncertain, but Johnson's voice quality or his relation to the microphone did not change.
3: Say, I guess it didn't at that.
1: You were right so far, Joan. Go on.
2: You have progressed far enough with your own experiments, Captain Bradford, to realize that it would be a very simple matter to place a destructive solvent in Johnson's radio. A solvent which would be released and flow through the set, quickly ruining it.
1: Yes, that wouldn't be hard. And a clever man could find a chance to get into the radio room and do that.
0: But if Thales wasn't there with Johnson, how could he release this solvent just at the right moment to interrupt Johnson's message to us?
3: Yeah, that's what I'd like to know. Why, he might have planted that stuff in the radio hours before it was used. And Johnson could have sent plenty of other messages.
2: Agreed. But I believe that Thales was listening constantly to Johnson's station at his own powerful equipment not far off. And when Johnson was talking to us, Thales allowed him to talk just long enough to trace the beam to our exact location and report that to Euclidea, which would take very few seconds. Then he would cut in on Johnson's wavelength, reverse his powerful beam, and release the destructive material he had placed in your set at Los Angeles.
0: Why, Joan, that's fantastic. Reversing a radio beam to destroy a set?
2: Euclideans have done it often successfully.
3: Boy, that's the best one yet.
1: Yes, but it's also one of the easiest ones to perform. Don't forget that explosives are set off by radio and daily experiments all over the world.
0: I'm not questioning the Euclidean's ability to do this, but we've had so many of these experiences that it seems almost more than a person can stand.
3: Oh, cheer up, Mrs. Gregory. We'll catch this fellow Thales when we get back home.
2: What is the population of Los Angeles?
1: Well, with Hollywood and the suburban communities, it's roughly 2 million.
2: Then your chances of laying hands on Thales are 1 in 2 million, if he is in Los Angeles.
3: You know, there must be plenty of easy jobs in this world. Why do we always pick all the hard ones?
0: I like hard jobs, Jerry.